0: Well, just a dead trespasser. Wait, that's the plane signal. Must be coming in to make a landing. That's the pilot, I'm sure. Sending a signal. Yes. Yes, you've made contact. Come in.
1: Wrong deflection. Stop. Go ahead.
0: Very well. I'll have the field lights on. We'll be ready for you.
2: Well, Mr. Dunn, our plans are about to bear fruit. That was my pilot. He just radioed me. The plane has its passengers and the gold. It will set down here very soon.
3: Yeah, but what about...
2: If somebody is trying to interfere with what I am doing... Well, everybody at this field has their orders to shoot any stranger who comes in sight. Maybe Saint-Jacques, but I doubt it. He wouldn't take the risk of coming here. Well, we can't stay now.
4: Well, gentlemen, there's the airfield. You can get a good view from this spot.
5: Well, that's the hangar over there. Somebody's in the place. I can see a light.
6: There's the Baron's small plane. It must be another plane, a larger plane. The detectives have the plane you told us about.
4: Yes, there is a larger ship. Job is to fly to certain spots in China, pick up wealthy refugees for their gold, bring them here.
5: And then Deflexus and his gang take all the gold and turn the refugees loose in the jungle, eh?
4: Yes, sir. Right now, I suspect that the big plane must be away after the loop. Perhaps it's detected back soon.
5: Well, then I move we wait here a while until the big plane returns. Then we can rush them and catch the whole mob red-handed.
4: And that takes a lot of nerve, Mr. Ryan.
6: Well, Pat's got it. Well, come to think of it, maybe Swift Axel will turn the trick. Besides, we can surprise him, and that's important.
4: And you think we've gotten this far unobserved? You think Detectus knows nothing about us?
6: I don't see how he could. But I'm willing to throw in with Pat. If he says, let's go in and bend the Baron's nose, then I'm all for it.
7: Ah, but the Baron is expecting company. He's expecting somebody, although he doesn't know it's Terry and Pat and the others. And meanwhile, a plane with passengers and gold is due to arrive. I'll tell you more about all this in just a moment. You know, there's no time like right now to start drinking Libby's tomato juice. It tastes so wonderful and it's got so many vitamins that you want to drink a big cold glass full every single day. Breakfast is a dandy time to drink it. Ask your mother to start serving Libby's tomato juice for breakfast or any time of day. Remember, everybody, patriotic Americans buy United States defense bonds and stamps. I hope each one of you boys and girls pasted another defense stamp in your book today. Well, Saint-Jacques, the woman rival of the Dragon Lady. Doesn't that sound like thrills in a great big way? Well, you're going to meet this clever, surprising, and dangerously different person very soon. Possibly tomorrow. Perhaps you can guess how and where you'll meet her. Meanwhile, there's big stuff popping at the Detectus airfield. So stand by tomorrow for your share of radio's best transcribed adventures.
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14: On the strange island of Euclidia, the magic island of the South Seas, is being enacted one of the weirdest dramas ever seen by man. When Mrs. Gregory brought Captain Tex Bradford and Jerry Hall on her yacht to find her long-lost little daughter Joan, none of them dreamed that the island would be anything like it's been found to be. This artificial island is the headquarters of a group of mad scientists. The Gregory yacht is held powerless at one of the island piers, and Mrs. Gregory and her brave friends try to plan their escape from the island. Just when it seems they have a ray of hope, Jerry disappears.
3: Are you sure that you saw Jerry follow those scientists in the submarine lock when they went to look for the escaping prisoner, or what they thought was an escaping prisoner?
15: We watched him carefully. You saw him go into that elevator, didn't you, Joan?
16: Yes, Mother. Jerry obviously went into the entrance to the submarine chamber elevators. He could have gone no other place.
3: But what happened to him? If he went down there with those men, why didn't he come back with them?
16: Oh, Captain Bradford, there might be so many answers to that.
15: Joan, dear, you don't think they would harm Jerry?
16: If Jerry got in their way or made them angry, they might punish him in ways that... Oh, Mother, I do not want to talk about such things.
15: Can't we do something, Tex? Must we just sit here on this helpless yacht and wonder what's happened to that boy?
16: We would not be allowed to do anything if we tried to.
3: I'm afraid Joan's right, Pat. I think G-47 and his mad crew have even worse things on this island than Joan has told us about. We couldn't find Jerry unless they want us to. If we insist too hard on anything, it may mean the lives of all of us. And it certainly would mean the end of our chance of escape.
15: But Tex, dear, we have no chance to escape as it is.
16: I think, Captain Tex, that no one will ever escape from Euclidea until G-47 wills it so.
3: Well, don't be too sure of that. I'll admit it looks bad enough right now. But there's two things to remember. The first one is, I've got a formula these scientists know something of. And they're afraid of it.
16: What is the formula, Captain?
15: Tex wouldn't dare tell you now, Joan. Of course, we think we are safe in talking with this cloth screen around us, but how can we be sure this cloth is absolutely opaque to all the waves and rays these fiends control to watch over our movements with?
16: You may be sure of that, Mother. I know that these men would trust their lives to that cloth. It will successfully refract every light and sound wavelength on the island.
3: Well, if you're sure of that, Joan, then you can be sure that one of these days we'll get away from Euclidea.
15: How can that seaweed cloth mean all that, Tex?
3: I'm not thinking so much of the material as I am of the fluid they soak it in. They do put it in the liquid, you said, Joan?
16: Yes, Captain. When it is manufactured in the noisy machines I showed you, it is just a cloth made from seaweed. It is a fine and strong and good cloth, but it is not protected against these rays until it has been immersed in the secret liquid preparation.
15: What are you trying to arrive at, Tex?
3: Well, I'm going to take a chance on our being safe in here and figure that we can work out a plan without being overheard. After all, we must all understand just what we expect to do. Now, here are two points necessary to our rescue.
15: You mean our escape?
3: No, I mean rescue. I'm ready to concede that escape is absolutely impossible. So that leaves rescue as our only hope.
16: But, Captain Bradford, surely you must realize that rescue is also impossible.
15: On the contrary, dear. We have some things in our world that you know little about. All we need is to get a message through to the government of our country, any civilized country, and a fleet of battleships and airplanes would destroy this island within an hour after they had sighted it.
16: No, Mother dear, you are mistaken. Your battleships would mean nothing here.
15: Tex, do you realize what Joan means? Is it possible?
3: Not only possible, but probably a very conservative statement of a plain fact.
15: A battle fleet helpless? But how? With what?
3: I haven't been able to find out yet. Probably we'll never see all the weapons here. But I know without seeing them that this colony of scientific criminals could undoubtedly destroy any war machines a civilized world could send against them.
16: You are right, Captain. G-47 and the Euclideans have ray guns, no larger than a man's arm, which will destroy a battleship with only a little crying sound.
3: What is the range of these rays?
16: I am not sure, but they will not shoot accurately as far as one of the large rifles on your battleships.
15: There you are, Tex. The heavy armored ships could stay out of range of those ray guns and shell the island.
3: Yes, and their projectiles would fall all around the island and never touch it. How is a metal projectile, fired at long range and high trajectory, going to enter an area so magnetized that a large boat is held powerless by magnetism? No, there's no help to be expected from that quarter.
16: And a weapon which might penetrate the defense here could not be brought within range. It would be destroyed.
15: Then it's just about hopeless, isn't it, Tex?
3: No. It's going to be hard, but not hopeless.
15: I don't see what you can be thinking of. We haven't any weapons I ever heard of which would destroy this place, and you admit our battleships and planes would be useless.
16: Do you know of something in your country which will destroy Euclidea? Something which will rescue us from this terrible island?
3: Yes, Joan, I do. Just how it can be used and how we are to get word to our friends that we want them to attack and use this weapon, those are things we've got to figure out.
15: What do you propose to use, Tex?
3: My formula.
15: But no one knows the formula except yourself. You would have to send the formula to someone, and how can we do that? We can't even use the radio without G-47 hearing it.
16: And he would get the formula if you attempted to give it to your friends through the air channels.
3: Yes, I know that, but there must be some way to get that formula to the government chemist in some civilized capital, and we'll find out what that way is.
16: But what is the formula, Captain? I know that G-47 wants it. It was for that reason he allowed your yacht to reach this island, and my mother to find me. What is your wonderful formula, Captain?
3: I couldn't tell you that. It would be too dangerous. Even if the seaweed cloth does protect us from sight and sound waves, and even if G-47 didn't actually hear me tell you the formula, it would expose you to added danger.
15: Don't you see, my dear? If you knew the formula, G-47 might torture you to get it from you. Tex has protected Jerry and me the same way. No one in the world knows the formula but the Captain. And everyone knows that he alone has it, so the rest of us are safe in that way.
16: I did not mean to tell me the ingredients of the formula, but just what it will do. G-47 knows that much about it now.
3: Yes, I thought so. And G-47 knows a great deal about my formula. Well, enough of that. We'd better be thinking about Jerry and what we can do for him.
16: We can do nothing. Only wait. Wait until it pleases G-47 to allow Jerry to return to us.
15: Is this true, Tex? With all your knowledge of science, all my money and influence and all our friends in the world out there, we must just sit quietly while a mad scientist does as he pleases with one of our party?
3: Yes, I guess that's about right. Here we are, sitting in a cloth room within a little cabin, trying to plan an escape from the most powerful man the world of science has produced.
16: I wish Jerry were here. You do not understand the terrible things that could happen to him here on this island.
15: Don't you think we ought to go and look for him, Tex?
3: I'm sorry, but I don't. Whatever has happened to the boy, it's something G-47 has planned to have happen to him. And for the sake of ourselves, our rescue, and possibly the safety of many others, we've got to keep quiet and let G-47 do as he pleases. I think there's no danger of his hurting Jerry or any of us unless...
17: J-12.
3: Unless he gets my formula, then...
17: J-12C calling J-24Y. Hello, J-24.
3: There's Johnson.
17: Hello, J-24Y. Hello, Bradford. J-12C standing by. Your last message received and logged. Your position 29 south, 124-30 west. Can't understand why no signal from you, since I warned you of storm center at 27 degrees south. Will be standing by when possible. Johnson standing by.
3: Good old Johnson. He'll get to us some way. He knows that I would have the receiver standing open if possible. It won't be long until we have a friend within striking distance.
18: Hey there. What's the idea of the tent?
16: Oh, it's Jerry.
15: Come inside the little tent, Jerry, and be careful not to leave any opening.
18: Boy, have I had a time, and have I seen things.
3: They didn't hurt you, did they, son?
18: No, not yet. But they showed me plenty of things they could hurt me with if they wanted to. I've been in their local observation chamber, looking through the instruments that let you see everything on the island, and inside it, too.
3: Could you see us in here?
18: No, sir. This cloth is the real stuff. I could see through every other place on the yacht, but this cabin just showed as a black square. We couldn't see or hear anything you were doing here, but we could see the skipper.
3: Oh, then our plan to keep the skipper in hiding is blown up.
16: I was of the opinion that it would do no good to hide him in the hold of the boat without this cloth to cover him.
15: No wonder they weren't more worried about his escape attempt. And of course they gave up looking for him just as soon as their instruments located him on the yacht.
18: I guess they let me see all that just so it would scare us out of not trying any more tricks on them.
3: Yeah, we're going to try one more just the same. You sure we can talk freely here, kid?
18: Oh, absolutely. This cloth stops all our loud and sound waves.
3: Okay, then. Pat, will you and Joan take a few turns around the deck just to be sure no one surprises us while Jerry and I work our little plan?
15: Of course, Tex. Come on, Joan.
19: Call us when you're ready.
3: Now, Jerry, we've got to figure how to get the formula of my universal solvent to Johnson. I didn't want Joan to know about it. Then she'll be safe from G-47 when he tries to find out more about it.
18: The universal solvent? So that's the formula.
3: Yes, Jerry, I've actually got the formula for a universal solvent.
18: Oh, swell. Oh, but when you make some of it, what are you going to keep it in?
3: You're all right, kid. You use your head, don't you?
18: Well, I figure that if you have something which will dissolve everything in the world, it would be impossible to keep it in any container. It would just eat right through it.
3: Good boy. But I can do it just the same. And I'll show you how when the time comes. Just now, we've got to figure how to get the formula to Johnson. He's a lot closer to us than he was right now.
18: Gee, how do you know that?
3: We just heard his signal. I'm keeping this set hot all the time. Only the receiver, of course. Johnson said he was standing by, and that the latitude of the storm center is now 27 degrees south. That's all in our code.
18: I remember. He means he's on his way here with a boat, and he'll stand along north of us at latitude 27 south till we can get a message to him.
3: Right, kid. And even if they intercepted his message here, they wouldn't get much out of it. Now I know how Johnson can rescue us, if I can figure how to get that formula to him.
18: But with this magnetic fog of theirs intercepting all our messages, how can we do that? Heck, a cold would be too dangerous for that formula.
3: There is only one way I can think of that a message can be safely run past the automatic protection ring on this island.
18: Is there really a chance, Tex?
3: More than a chance. And it's all...

0: that a message can be safely run past the automatic protection ring on this island.
1: Is there really a chance, Tex?
0: More than a chance. And it's all thanks to Mrs. Gregory's good sense that they're on board. She's carried them on every cruise we've ever made and trained them constantly. Now they're going to save us all. They'll get that message to Johnson.
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0: Once again, the Damon Runyon Theater brings you another story by the master storyteller, Damon Runyon. And this one, Old Em's Kentucky Home. And to tell it to you, here is Broadway.
1: Thanks. Chances are you never hear of a citizen by name Ichke Ironhat, or his horse, Old Em. Ichke claims that Old Em is a racehorse. But the truth is, she is not even able to keep up with the lead pony at the track, even when the pony is walking at a slow gait. However, that is more than somewhat beside the point. The point being the story about Ichke and Old Em, which I will tell you

0: Well, it is of a Thursday night, and I am sitting in Mindy's enjoying a choice pot roast with potato pancakes when I look up and see Itchy Ironhead. Now, this is not his real name. In fact, nobody remembers his right name, but he is called Ironhead because he always wears a derby pushed down over his head, so he looks like a jug with a cork in it. Itchy spots me and slides into a chair next to me and opens the conversation as follows.
1: How are you, Broadway?
0: I am fine. And you, Itchy?
1: All right, I guess. Things could be better.
0: I am broke and not good for a touch, even a slight one.
1: To tell the truth, I too am in need.
0: The horses do not run right for you, huh?
1: It is not that.
0: Then what is the matter?
1: My ever-loving wife and me are no more ever-loving.
0: Oh? Since when does this happen?
1: Yesterday.
0: You have a disagreement?
1: Yes. Over old M.
0: Your horse?
1: My racehorse.
0: I am sorry, your racehorse. So?
1: My ever-loving wife, Mousy, delivers an ultimatum.
0: Maybe you better tell me from the beginning.
1: Does not matter where I start, Broadway. It comes out the same.
0: It comes out that you and Mousy are no longer ever-loving because she delivers this ultimatum. But what is the ultimatum?
1: She says to me, she says, Itchy, either you give up old M or you give me up.
0: Oh, I see. You are sorry that you lose old M.
1: That would make me very sad. But I give up Mousy.
0: Itchy, I do not understand you. Old M never wins a race for you. Meanwhile, you have got no ever-loving Mousy.
1: No.
0: Well, see you around, Itchy.
1: No, I wish to offer you a proposition.
0: Me?
1: Uh-huh. It comes up soon, the Kentucky Derby. And from what I hear, you would like to see the race. That right?
0: Well, yes. But I do not have the necessary bobs to take care of the transportation to the land of the bluegrass.
1: That is what I figure. And that is why I come to you. Broadway, I am going to take you to Churchill Downs with me and Old M.
0: Wait a minute. You mean to tell me you are going to take Old M to the Derby?
1: Well, the Derby is only for 3-year-olds. Maybe I will enter her in one of the smaller races.
0: Then why do you wish my company?
1: I figure I will need you along. Will you go?
0: Is this going to cost me?
1: Not a bob.
0: You have got yourself a customer.
1: Good. Meet me tomorrow morning at Jamaica. We will start out from there.
0: I will meet you at Jamaica.

0: I am glad to see you show up, Broadway. Are you ready to go?
1: I am ready, but this is a funny place to catch a train.
0: Oh, we are not going by train. We are driving.
1: Huh? Driving? In what?
0: I have bought this truck. Do you think I would put old Em in a car by herself on a train?
1: Certainly not, forgive me. What? So long.
0: Where are you going?
2: Back home. If that is the truck you are going to drive, I sooner would walk on my hands.
0: I pay $60 for that truck.
1: I do not care if you pay 60 cents. I am not going to ride in that. It has no top on it.
0: We will probably have good weather all the way to Kentucky.
1: I will not ride in it.
0: But I promise old Em she will have company.
1: You promise old Em she... Who?
0: I figure you do not mind riding in the back with her. I have to drive.
1: Not Tantoa.
0: Broadway, do you ever see a Kentucky Derby?
1: No.
0: It is a wonderful sight to behold. It is right in the middle of the bluegrass country in May. It is like a wonderful dream.
1: Yeah, but I...
0: And you will never see such beautiful horses and dolls. I figure there are the most beautiful dolls in the world that go to the Derby.
1: Look, Itchy,
0: and then comes the big race. Broadway, you stand there watching the horses come from the paddock, all heads up and tails switching and legs dancing.
1: Yeah, but I...
0: And the jockey silks flashing in the sun and the band playing.
1: Yeah, but the truck has no top on it.
0: And it is post time. The horses are at the starting gate. You stick your neck out with everybody else to watch the start. And then they're off.
1: This is the first time I ever ride with a horse. So, that is how I start out for Kentucky with Itchy and Old Em. When I am not in back keeping Old Em company, I lean over and talk to Itchy. And it is along the way that he opens up and tells me how he gets Old Em.
3: I do not always have Old Em, Broadway. And her name is not always Old Em.
1: No? To tell the truth, Itchy, I always wonder how you come by a horse.
3: Well, it is one day at Hialeah, and I see a race. There is a horse in the race whose name is Emily.
1: That is Old Em?
3: Yeah. But she bows a tendon, and her owner is going to shoot her.
1: Just like that?
3: Yeah. I stand there, and I am not very interested until she looks at me.
1: Who?
3: Emily. You know, Broadway, it is just like she talks to me and says, do not let this citizen put a slug in me. So I ask for her and get her.
1: And then?
3: And then that is the beginning. I own her now for 5 years.
1: It must cost you plenty of potatoes to keep her in food and things.
3: Yeah. Yeah, it does. And everybody says I am crazy, including my ex-ever-loving wife, Mousy.
1: Why do you not get rid of the horse?
3: Get rid of old Em? Broadway, I could never do that. Look back at her.
2: She looks exactly like a horse.
3: Only on the outside. Watch. Em? Em?
4: You see, she talks to me.
1: What does she say?
3: You know, I think she understands what is happening.
1: I wish I do.
3: You think I am crazy too?
1: Well, let us say that it seems a little odd that you should give up everything for a horse. Especially a horse that never wins a race for you.
3: You mark my words, Broadway. Someday everybody will have to eat their words.

0: course, I believe that Ichiki is talking through his iron hat, because what can a horse do for him? Nevertheless, we continue our trip to the blue grass, and I notice that Ichiki is looking close at signposts and mumbling to himself over road maps. Also, we almost get in 8 or 10 fights, because when Ichiki stops to ask directions of the various citizens, somebody always makes a crack about old M, and Ichiki starts after the person who is rude to the horse. It is a continual source of trouble to me. Then, we get well into the state of Kentucky, and the scene is as follows.
1: You know, Broadway, it seems to me that we are just about where we should be.
0: Huh? What are you talking about? I see a signpost some miles back that indicates we are still a considerable piece from Churchill Downs.
1: Oh, I am not looking for the Downs. Not yet.
0: You are telling me that you dragged me into Kentucky just for the ride?
1: Oh, you will admit it. It's a nice ride.
0: Well, sure, it is a nice ride. Except when it rains, and I give up my overcoat to old Em.
1: I will never forget it, Broadway. Neither will old Em.
0: What can she do for me?
1: Broadway, take a look at this road map with me.
0: Do I get in trouble if I ask what you are looking for?
1: Old Em's Kentucky home.
0: What? What do you say?
1: You see, Broadway, when I first get old Em, I find out she is bred on the Tucky farm. I bet you do not know that she comes of a very high-class family.
0: I do not wish to make the acquaintance of her relatives. I only wish to get someplace out of here.
1: Old Em is by Christopher out of love always.
0: I am out of patience by far.
1: I do not think you like old Em.
0: I love her. Now, will you please drive on?
1: I wish to give her a chance to see her childhood home.
0: Ichiki, you are a dope. We are 900 miles out of our way because you figure old Em would like to see her cradle.
1: We will drive on. I am sure we are near the Tucky Farms.

0: Broadway, look up ahead.
1: Do you see what I see?
2: I see a little white house, and there is a citizen of these parts standing in front of the gate.
0: We will ask him the way to Tucky Farm.
2: I hope he knows.
0: Hey, Broadway, look back at old Em. Look at her.
2: What is the matter with her?
0: She knows that she is near her childhood home. Look at her,
3: sniffing the air.
2: You know, I believe you are right. She looks very excited.
0: Oh, she is a smart horse.
2: I will ask the citizen the way.
4: You better let me handle it, Broadway. You do not speak the language down here.
2: It is different than we speak.
4: Very different.
0: Good afternoon, sir.
5: Good afternoon, sir.
4: See, Broadway?
2: No.
4: Watch.
0: Excuse me, sir, but can you all direct me to a place called Tucky Farms, sir?
5: Tucky Farms? You want to find the Tucky Farms?
0: That is the general idea, sir.
5: You're from New York?
0: Well, mostly.
5: And you're looking for the Tucky Farm?
0: Uh-huh. Do you know where it is?
5: Well, yes, I do. It's about 3 miles farther up the road.
0: Thank you, sir.
5: Just a minute.
0: Yeah?
5: It's a big red house with some burned-down barns in the rear.
0: Oh, thank you, Walt.
5: Just a minute. I'd like to give you a piece of advice.
0: That is real friendly.
5: I don't know what your business is, but keep away from Tucky Farms with anything that looks like a horse. Or you'll get into trouble.
0: Trouble? Why?
5: Well, let's say the gentleman who owns the farm is a trifle eccentric.
2: Hitchkey, I think we better skip it.
0: Nothing doing. I promised old Dem she will see her Kentucky home, and she does.
5: Very well, if you insist.
0: I do. And thank you, sir.
5: Not at all, sir. Oh, by the way.
0: Yeah?
5: My name is Leland. Dr. Leland.
0: Nice to know you.
5: I said doctor.
0: So, what of it?
5: I'm the nearest doctor within a radius of 30 or 40 miles. You might need me after your visit to Tucky Farms with your horse. Goodbye, sir, and good luck.
4: Now, what does he mean by that?
2: H.P., he seems like a very nice citizen, and he gives us some good advice. I do think we should inquire further into his reasons for the advice.
0: I will not be stopped now. I promise old M.
2: But you hear what the doc says?
0: I hear. But I will not break my promise to M. Let us go.
2: Well, I am unable to persuade Itchy to turn back. And because I am in the middle of no place, I go along. And what happens when we get to Tucky Farms, I will tell you about in a minute.

0: And now back to the Damon Runyon Theater and the famous story, Old Em's Kentucky Home.
1: As I am saying, Itchy does not pay no never mind to Dr. Leland's advice, but drives straight to Tucky Farm. And what happens is like this.
2: Well, here we are.
1: Here we are. But what about it?
3: It is a little quiet here, is it not?
1: I do not see a single soul. Itchy, I do not like this. Let us leave.
2: What is there to be afraid of?
1: I do not know. That is why I am nervous.
3: It looks to me like you never hear of Southern hospitality, Broadway. Do you not know that these people are famous for hospitality?
1: If you will look slightly to your left, you will see some of it.
3: Huh?
1: It has got two barrels, and it is pointed right at our heads.
4: A hijacker. He aims to take Old Em.
1: He's coming over.
5: Mister, you got just 10 seconds to get out of here.
3: Now, wait a minute.
1: Itchy, 10 seconds go very fast.
5: That's right, mister. Now you got 7 seconds.
1: And he counts?
3: Now, wait a minute, sir.
5: Get out of here before you get hurt. And take that load of dog meat with you.
1: Dog meat?
5: On the back of that truck.
4: That is a horse.
5: Ha, it might have been.
4: This is the last straw. All the way down here, Old Em is insulted. I will take no more.
1: Itchy, he is much bigger. He will kill you.
6: Mr. Salisbury, what's going on here?
4: Come on. Come on. Put up your dukes. I will make dog meat out of you.
6: Put up that gun.
7: I put it up.
5: Yes, sir, Mr. Salisbury.
7: Now, you, sir, will you please leave my place before I let Roof continue?
4: I will not budge a step until he apologizes.
7: Don't intrude on private property. I'll forgive that if you'll go quickly.
4: He insulted my horse. He insulted Emmeline.
7: You can hardly expect him... What did you say?
4: You hear me, sir.
7: That name, Emmeline.
4: It is my horse's name.
7: Hola. Oh, let me look at her. How long have you had this horse?
4: 5 years. Why?
7: 5 years. Where did you get her?
4: I get her at Hialeah. She was going to be shot.
7: Do you know her breeding?
4: Sure I do. By Christopher.
7: Out of love always.
4: I... Yeah.
7: Oh, Emmeline. Emmeline.
5: Mr. Salisbury, let me take you back in the house.
7: No, Roof. No. I'm all right. You've taken good care of this horse, haven't you, sir?
8: Like she is my own daughter.
7: Roof.
5: Yes.
7: Roof, I want you to allow these gentlemen to park their truck in the old shed and then show them to the east guest room.
8: Show them to guests?
4: Yes, sir?
7: Yes. Do as I say, Roof.
8: Yes, sir, Mr. Salisbury.
7: Ah, you two gentlemen will honor me.
1: How do you like this? First they hold a shotgun at our heads, and then they...
7: Please don't blame Roof. He was only following my orders. And now, if you please, gentlemen.
1: Well, this is a funny setup, and there is quite a bit of mystery. But he does not seem to think anything is wrong. Well, the day goes by and we are treated fine. Then we are in the guest room that night. Itchy talks me to sleep, but then about 1 a.m, I feel him shaken. And the scene is as follows.
4: Broadway. Broadway, wake up. Hey, wake up.
1: Itchy, what is the matter?
4: There is something fishy going on.
1: The man is here with the gun?
4: No. Take a look out the window to the shed where Old Em is.
1: I am looking.
4: And what do you see?
1: I see a light moving around in there.
3: Broadway, you remember that Doc Leland tells us that the people here are funny and they do not like horses?
1: I remember. But what about it?
3: I bet they are doing something to Old Em. I'll kill him. Come on.
1: So I pull on my pants and shoes and follow Itchy. We get outside with no trouble, and then we walk to the shed where Old Em is bedded down for the night.
7: Is that you, Roof?
5: No, it is me, Mr. Salisbury.
7: Oh, there, Emmeline, easy now.
5: I wish to know what the pitch is, Mr. Salisbury.
7: Well, I come out to see Emmeline. I'm sorry if I awakened her. Good night.
5: Oh, no. I want to know what is going on. What do you do to Emmeline?
7: Oh, nothing, sir.
5: I am very fond of Old Em.
9: And additionally, I plan to enter her one or two small races. If she is hurt, you...
1: I have my word. I would rather lose my life than hurt that horse.
10: I believe you mean that, Mr. Salisbury.
1: I do, sir. Seems you like her as much as I do.
10: Yes, will you please come with me?
1: Where? And what for?
6: Is anything wrong, Mr. Salisbury?
1: Oh, Ruth, no. I was coming to get you.
8: You want me to chase these two about 10 miles?
1: No, Ruth. Give me the key to the west wing.
8: The west wing, sir?
1: Yes, you have it.
8: Yes, sir, right with me like it is all the time.
1: Oh, well then, please come along. Gentlemen, follow me and Ruth. Now, lend me your flashlight, Ruth.
8: Yes, sir. Maybe I better stay.
1: No. Go back to bed, Ruth.
8: Yes, sir. I'll be right within call, sir.
1: Yes, thank you, Ruth. And now, gentlemen, follow me.
7: Hey, look at this room.
10: Yeah, and look at the dust. Why, this place
1: hasn't been used in 8 years.
7: There is something wrong with it?
1: Look where I'm flashing the light.
10: Hey, a picture. A doll.
7: A very beautiful doll.
1: She was my wife. That's her portrait. Look closer.
10: But there is a name on a brass plate that says Emmeline.
1: Yes, Emily. My wife.
7: Then, old Em, Emmeline is named after your wife?
1: Yes.
7: And Mrs. Salisbury?
1: You saw the burned barns?
10: Oh, sure. We've seen them.
1: One night they caught fire. My wife rushed in to save her favorite mare. Love always.
7: That was old Em's mother.
1: Neither one got out. Gentlemen, I'm rather tired.
7: Oh, the poor old guy. No wonder he nearly drops when he finds out about all them.
10: Yeah. Come on. Let us go to bed. I think I catch a cold. Well, it turns out that we stay at Tucky Farms, and before I know it, a week has passed. Itchkey and Mr. Salisbury spend all their time watching old Em run in the pastures. And Mr. Salisbury's a different man. He laughs and smiles, and there is a look in his eyes that is not there when we first see him. In fact, one day, Dr. Leland talks to us about it.
11: You've done more for him than all my medicine, gentlemen. The whole county's grateful.
9: The whole county?
11: Yes. At one time, Tucky Farms were the pride of the state. Then, after the accident, well, you saw him and the farm.
10: I take it the citizens hereabouts think highly of the old guy.
11: Well, they do. You know, it's the horse that's made the change in him.
10: Old Em?
11: Yes. I think it reminded him that Emmeline would have wanted him to go on after her death. Why, he's even asked to have the Emmeline Salisbury Award reinstated.
10: And what is that?
11: Each year, $1,000 was awarded to the person who was kindest to a horse.
10: Somebody gets a grand for being nice to a horse?
7: I am able to understand that. I give up Mousie for old Em.
11: You what?
7: My wife. It is her or old Em.
11: You're that fond of the horse?
7: I am.
11: Oh. Then I take it you leave here with the horse.
7: Does anyone say I won't?
11: Well, I guess I was mistaken.
10: About what, Doc?
11: I thought perhaps the horse would stay.
7: Well, you get that idea out of your head right now. I would not give up old Em for anything.
11: No, of course not. Well, see you later, gentlemen. See you later.
7: Some nerve. Expecting me to leave old Em. Why, I would sooner leave my right arm. Mm-hmm. Besides, like I say, we need the dough, and old Em figures to win a cheap race, that right?
10: Sure, that is right, Itchkey.
7: Why do you look at me like that?
11: How?
9: Never mind. You know how. Listen, we are leaving here tonight. We will sneak all them out of the shed and go.
11: Sure, tonight.
9: That is right, tonight.

0: Broadway. You sure the truck has got gas in it?
1: The theory is about enough to get us to Churchill Downs.
0: Okay. She looks good on Broadway.
1: I never see her looking better.
0: Yeah, her legs are good. I bet she wins the cheap race for us.
1: Yeah, that could be.
0: Sure she will. Now let us go.
2: Well, evening, gentlemen.
0: Mr. Salisbury.
2: Is there anything wrong?
3: No. Nothing.
2: Oh, hello, Emmeline. She knew I was coming. I bring her apple every night. And I brought an extra blanket tonight. There's a nip in the air.
1: That is a pretty fair blanket to put on a horse.
2: Oh, I rarely sleep with more than a light cover over me.
0: You bring that blanket from your own bed?
2: Oh, it's quite warm in the house.
0: Here.
2: Yeah, now. Yeah, she'll be comfortable. You going back to the house, gentlemen?
3: No, we'll go up in a minute.
2: Oh, very well. See you all in the morning. Good night.
1: The truck has got gas in it, Richard.
3: Yeah, I know. Come on, let's get out of here.
1: Now?
3: Now.
1: With or without old Em?
3: I guess I know all along. Why are you laughing?
1: I guess I know all along, too, Richard. So we sneak out that night, but not until after Richke spends an hour saying goodbye to old Em. And it seems to me that she cries like he does when we leave. Richke never looks back once we get started. Of course, we never go to Churchill Downs, and I never see the Derby. We go back to New York. And I think that is the end of the story, but it is not. The payoff comes maybe a week later, and I will tell you about it in a minute.

0: Like I say, it is maybe a week later, and I am walking up Broadway when I run into Witchkin, who is standing outside a store. He sees me, and the scene is as follows.
1: Broadway! I'm just coming to look you up.
0: Well, well, Itchkey, how you doing?
1: Fine. Fine. Just fine.
0: Oh, that is good.
2: In fact, I am waiting for Mousie to come out of the store.
0: Mousie? Your ever-loving wife?
2: The same.
0: But you tell me that it is not ever-loving between you and her.
2: Oh, that is all fixed up.
0: You mean she forgives you for walking out on her with a horse?
2: What else can she do when she gets the money?
0: Money? What money?
2: Oh, you do not know.
0: I do not know.
2: Well, you remember that there is the Emmeline Salisbury Award for people who are kind to horses?
0: I remember. Oh, you get the $1,000 for being so kind to Emily. And your ever-loving Mousie likes that.
2: No. I do not get the grant.
0: Well?
2: Mousie gets it.
0: She does? Why?
2: Well, the committee that gives the award decides that anybody who gives up her husband for a horse must be very kind to horses. So they send Mousie the grant.
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2: No. It's quite nice, though.
1: Is it? Do you think I might try a piece? 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
5: You came to me with a torch and a gun. You call it righteousness. Call it by its right name. Murder. Have Gun, Will Travel. Starring Mr. John Daner as Paladin. San Francisco, 1875. The Carlton Hotel. Headquarters of a man called Paladin. Come in.
6: Oh, clean socks, Mr. Paladin.
5: Mm-hmm.
6: A clean socks for a trip, very important.
5: Oh, yes, thank you. Hey, boy, just put them in the bag there.
6: Yes, sir. Oh, bottle of brandy in bag, too.
5: It's for the trip, very important.
6: Oh, snake bite.
5: Correct.
6: Oh, no snakes in Nevada territory this time of year.
5: Why not?
6: Too cold. Maybe brandy for other purposes, like drinkies?
5: Maybe.
6: Or maybe give lady named Cleo to make warm?
5: The lady named Cleo has hired me to do a job, that's all.
6: Oh, sure.
5: She wants me to find her husband.
6: Oh, sure.
5: And she's paying me very well.
6: Oh, sure.
5: Hey, boy. You know what you are?
6: No, what I are?
5: Alf den Knödel.
6: Alf den Knödel?
5: Yes. Now, carry this down to the lobby for me. I'm ready to leave the comforts of the Carlton Hotel and head for the wilds of Nevada.
6: Alf den Knödel.
0: Do you see speed laws and other regulations as restrictive? Or do you look upon them as protective? When a police officer writes a summons for traffic violations, do you see him as an enemy or a friend? Your life may depend on your attitudes. Statistics clearly indicate that where laws are obeyed, deaths go down. It's no secret that emotional immaturity is the major factor in our accident rate. How else but childish can you describe the notion that breaking a traffic regulation is a way of getting away with something? What could be more infantile than believing one can prove his superiority by ignoring a stoplight? Unfortunately, too many drivers on the road subscribe to that kind of emotional outlook. The result is tragic. Almost 85% of all traffic accidents in America are caused by careless, childish driving. We hope you know our traffic laws and the people who enforce them are there to help save your life. A lady named Cleo, whom I had traveled over 1,000 miles to help, turned out to be a fat shrew of 50, and her desperate need of me was to find a husband who had understandably tried to blot out his memory of her with drink. By the time I found him, he'd done pretty well. I figured they deserved each other, so I brought him back, memory and all. But I was left in the middle of the Nevada desert, miles from the railroad. I'd been riding for a full day when I heard a strange sound in the desert stillness, or at least, a strange sound for that lonesome place. It was a baby's cry. And then I saw the wagon. It sat alone, without horses, forlorn in the sand, no sign of life, except the sound. I dismounted and walked toward the wagon. Well, I thought it was deserted.
7: Move away, mister, while you still can.
5: Is this all right?
7: Now get on your horse and ride on.
5: Are you alone here?
7: That don't matter.
5: A woman can't last out here by herself. Where's your man?
7: Clear out, mister.
5: What's that you've been digging?
7: It don't concern you.
5: Is it a grave? Who's it for?
7: The baby and me.
5: Look, I don't know what this is all about, but won't you let me help you?
7: You can't help us none.
5: I can try.
7: You ain't a doctor, are you?
5: No, I'm not.
7: Move on, then.
5: What's wrong with the baby?
7: Typhoid. Typhoid fever.
5: Well, maybe I could have.
7: Hold fast, mister. I just as soon shoot you dead as know you got a killing fever from us.
5: But you just can't stay out here and...
7: I ain't got the strength to dig another grave.
5: Has the doctor seen your baby?
7: No.
5: Well, then you can't be sure it's typhoid.
7: Mr. Mulrooney knows.
5: Who?
7: Mulrooney, the wagon master. He knows the symptoms.
5: And he just cut you loose? Left you out here to die?
7: He said it was either the baby and me or the whole wagon train.
5: Are they sending help?
7: What can they do?
5: Well, there's a settlement less than a day's ride from here. We'll hitch my horse to the wagon.
7: No.
5: And
7: head on. They won't let us in. The wagon train's there by now. They'll know about the typhoid. They'll never let us in, not now.
5: Look, there's fresh water and food in my saddlebag. Enough to hold you till I get back.
7: Where are you going?
5: To get help.
7: Mister, you don't have to do this.
5: Let's just say I want to. Pardon me, ma'am.
8: Yes?
5: They said at the store I'd find a doctor at this house.
8: Yes, that's right.
5: Well, my name is Paladin. I'd like to speak to the doctor, if I may.
8: You are, Mr. Paladin.
5: You're the doctor?
8: Dr. Phyllis Thackeray.
5: Oh, how do you do?
8: Didn't they tell you down at the store?
5: Well, there were some looks.
8: I guess people out here haven't got used to the idea of a woman doctor. Most of them won't even believe I am a doctor.
5: Are you?
8: My diploma's inside, if you care to look.
5: Oh, well, no, I'm not the patient.
8: Who is that?
5: A woman and her baby.
8: What's wrong with them?
5: The baby might have typhoid fever.
8: Might have?
5: Well, I'm not sure.
8: Where are they?
5: They're lying in a wagon a day's ride from here.
8: I see.
5: It's a long ride.
8: You'll find my horse in the stable. By the time you have him saddled, I'll be ready to go.
5: You're quite a woman.
8: I'm a doctor, Mr. Paladin.
5: Wait a minute.
8: Oh. Looks like a delegation, doesn't it?
9: Just a minute, you two. I got something to say.
8: Yes, Mr. Davis?
9: Mister, you didn't tell us those people had typhoid fever.
5: No, I didn't. Who did?
9: I did. My name's Jeremiah Mulrooney.
5: Well, now, Mulrooney. You don't look like a murderer.
9: What?
5: You sentenced that woman and her baby to die when you left them out in the desert.
9: They're diseased.
5: You've done nothing to help them?
9: Look, mister, typhoid's a terrible thing. It's nothing to fool around with. We don't want it here.
10: He that touches pitch shall be defiled forthwith. You've consorted with the disease. The fever is upon you, too.
9: So, you'd better make tracks, mister.
8: Wait. Mr. Davis, he's not even sure it is typhoid.
10: I'm sure. I saw it.
5: You're not qualified to say.
10: And who says she is?
9: Are you going out there with this man, Miss Thackeray?
8: Well, of course, Mr. Davis. I'm a doctor.
9: All right, that's up to you. But once you mix with a fever, you're not welcome back here. And don't try bringing those fever patients back here, either.
5: If we have to bring them back, we will.
9: Look, we got folks to protect, children of our own. We'll shoot you down if we have to keep them safe.
8: They mean what they say, Mr. Paladin.
5: So do I. You ready to go?
8: I'm ready.

0: I guess perhaps I wasn't used to the idea of a woman doctor myself, especially one as pretty as Phyllis Thackeray. She rode beside me through the desert, all night, without rest, without complaint. Now it was just after sunrise.
1: Maybe I should have brought something for saddle sores.
0: Want to rest?
1: I want to get to that baby.
0: Yeah, shouldn't be long now.
1: Good.
0: You know, you should be on a velvet settee, wearing a hoop skirt and fluttering your eyelash over a fan.
1: I tried that. It was too easy.
0: Is that why you studied medicine? This was hard?
1: Maybe, something like that.
0: Wasn't it tough enough practicing back east?
1: I guess I'm as much missionary as physician. I was the second woman to graduate from my medical school. Others came after me. It was difficult for all of us, but gradually we're becoming accepted as something better than freaks.
0: You're not accepted yet. You just got run out of town.
1: Maybe I'm not the missionary I think I am. Or the doctor.
0: Well, we'll see. There's the wagon up ahead.
1: I don't see anybody.
0: Neither do I.

0: They're in there, all right. Both sleeping.
1: Hope that's what it is.
0: Is there anything I can do?
1: Just help me up there. And cross your fingers.
0: Doctor, coffee's ready.
1: Smells good.
0: The food will be ready in a minute. Here.
1: Well, thanks.
0: How are they?
1: Well, the mother's suffering from exhaustion, exposure, nerves, no sleep.
0: The baby? Typhoid?
1: Well, maybe. I don't know yet.
0: Mulrooney knows all the symptoms.
1: So do I. High fever, red spots, delirium, and a coma that leads to the crisis. The baby has all of them. Still, it could be something else. But whatever it is, I can't do much for her in this wilderness.
0: You want to take them back to town?
1: Yes.
0: You know what that means?
1: Yes.
0: It's necessary, medically?
1: Yes.
0: I'll hitch the horses to the wagon.
1: Mr. Paladin.
0: Hmm?
1: You don't have to come with me.
0: I wouldn't miss it. There's something about that Mulrooney's face I didn't like.
2: Stop that wagon right there. Don't come no
1: farther.
0: Whoa.
1: Whoa. They have guns, Mr. Paladin.
0: I'm going to try to talk some sense into their heads. Here, hold the reins.
3: Stand right there. No closer.
0: Dr. Thackeray has examined the woman and child. The woman has no signs of typhoid.
2: Her child is diseased.
0: The doctor isn't sure the baby has typhoid.
2: I'm sure.
0: That baby needs treatment. Now, Mr. Davis, you're a sensible man. Are you going to let Mulrooney sentence a woman and child to death?
3: We'll bring what you need out here. But you ain't bringing them into town.
0: They'll be completely isolated in the doctor's office.
3: Paladin, they're sick and we can't take the chance. We've got to protect them.
0: They're not as sick as you people. Now, you may be able to keep them out of this settlement. But you'll carry your own sickness with you wherever you go. You'll die again every time you see a baby smile.
3: We've got our own kids to think about.
0: How do your children cry when they're sick? Any different from that baby? Suppose it was your child crying like that. Would you send it to the desert to die? Now listen to me, all of you. I'm driving that wagon to the doctor's office, and don't you try to stop me. If you need a doctor, you know where she'll be.
2: We won't let you do it, Paladin. We won't let you bring disease and pestilence into our midst.
1: I'm afraid they'll use those guns, Mr. Paladin.
0: Get back there with Mrs. Benson. Both of you lie flat.
1: You gonna try it?
0: Go on, get back.
1: Mr. Paladin, are you all right?
0: Fine, fine, we're through. I'll have you in your office in another minute.
4: 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From the Orange Bowl, CBS News sports experts will call the thrills in the Oklahoma-Syracuse contest. Syracuse will be making its second appearance at the Orange Bowl this year with an 8-1 record. Sporting a 9-1 record, Oklahoma will make its fourth appearance. There'll be plenty of excitement at the Cotton Bowl, too, where Texas Christian will be battling it out with the Air Force Academy. The Texans have made it with an 8-2 this year, and the Air Force Academy is the Cinderella team of college football, with 9 wins, no losses, and 1 tie to date. No matter where you go, no matter what else you're doing on New Year's Day, here's CBS Radio's on-the-spot broadcast of the Orange Bowl and Cotton Bowl games.
0: All through that night, I sat on her porch and kept watch, seeing their torches, hearing the voice of Mulrooney haranguing the townspeople, working them up. But they didn't come. And inside, the doctor worked with her patients. It was after dawn when she came out to me.
1: still quiet?
5: Oh, well. Mulroney is still working on them like a witch doctor.
1: There's breakfast inside. You'd better eat something. I'll stand guard for a while.
5: Thanks. How's Miss Benson?
1: She'll be all right after she gets some rest.
5: And the baby?
1: The fever broke last night.
5: Well, what does that mean?
1: It isn't typhoid.
5: Not typhoid? You sure?
1: Yes.
5: Well, how can you be certain? You've only been with her overnight.
1: You still doubt me, don't you, Mr. Paladin?
5: Well, the symptoms are there.
1: Symptoms can be ambiguous. Now get your breakfast. You need it.
5: All right.
6: Mr. Paladin.
5: Well, Mrs. Benson, it's nice to see you up and around.
6: I wish I could tell you how much I appreciate it.
5: Oh, no. No gratitude before breakfast. Baby's better, huh?
6: Yes, much better.
5: Mrs. Benson.
6: Hmm?
5: Why does Mulroney hate you so much?
6: My husband died early on the trip. After a while, Mulroney wanted me to marry him. Said it was God's will to care for widows, and he was the chosen messenger. I wouldn't let him near me. Then the baby got sick.
7: Come outside.
5: What is it?
7: They're coming. Look.
5: I'll handle them. Go inside with Mrs. Benson.
7: No, maybe I can help.
5: You take care of your patients. You may have some new ones.
7: I want to stay.
5: All right, but stand back.
8: That's far enough, Mulroney.
9: This torch is the fire of truth and justice, Paladin. It will burn away the seeds that Clara Benson has spread among us. It will scourge the disease from our souls and bodies and purify these homes again.
8: The only disease is in you, Mulroney. Mrs. Benson is well, and the baby is out of danger.
9: Lies! In the very face of judgment.
8: Mulroney, I'm giving you 15 seconds to drop that torch and call off those rifles.
9: The flames of the just will banish this scourge. Let the fires rage in the land of...
8: You have 10 seconds.
7: Wait! Listen, all of you. That baby never had typhoid fever.
9: Don't believe her. I saw the child raging with fever, living with rash.
7: That rash was measles. 3-day measles.
9: You're lying.
5: 3-day measles, Mr. Mulroney. And you left them to die because of it.
7: Mrs. Benson, bring the baby out.
9: No, it's not true. You're trying to humiliate me, to belittle me.
7: You'll see. All of you. The fever is down. The rash has faded. Her eyes are bright. There, look.
8: Look at her, Mulroney. You can kill people with hate. But not with 3-day measles.
9: Mulroney, 3-day measles. Stop! Stop it! You can't laugh at me! Stop! Paladin!
10: Mulroney, don't be a fool!
9: I'm going to kill you, Paladin. I'm going to laugh at your grave!
1: You see?
5: There's no need. He's dead.
1: You shoot very straight.
11: Mr. Paladin.
5: What do you want?
11: Mr. Paladin. Well, I guess it was wrong to listen to him. He seemed to have so much book learning. But he was just setting us against each other. I'm glad we woke up in time.
5: Next time, you better wake up a little sooner. Dr. Thackeray, this town hasn't been too good for you. Maybe you'd like to come along with me. They can always use a good doctor in San Francisco.
11: Oh, please, man. I guess we ain't been very friendly, but we'll make it up to you if you'll forgive us and stay.
5: Well... Dr. Thackeray.
1: Thanks, Mr. Paladin, for your offer. But there are too many of those velvet settees in San Francisco. I'll stay here where I'm needed.
12: good afternoon, Mr. Paladin.
5: Good afternoon, hey boy.
12: You get in late last night. Sleep all day. Now up and feeling fine?
5: I do indeed.
12: Oh, you have good time with Lady Cleo?
5: Lady Cleo?
12: Lady will send for you, you know.
5: Oh, as a matter of fact, I'd forgotten about her.
12: Oh, sure.
5: I met a lady who was much more charming. A lady doctor.
12: Oh, sure.
5: Yeah. As a matter of fact, I've had a fine case of three-day measles.
12: Oh, yeah, the three-day measles. Oh, sure.
5: It's true.
12: Oh, you got dirty laundry. You put out tonight.
5: To coin a phrase, hey, boy. Oh, sure.

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Tonight's story was written by Don Brinkley. For radio by John Dunkel. Featured in the cast were Virginia Gregg, Vic Perrin, Gene Bates, and Lou Krugman. Hugh Douglas speaking.

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1: Good evening, this is Skitch Henderson, and I'm here in Monitors Radio Central in New York, and this evening I'll be hosting you to some of the finest music in the world, conducted by the greatest maestros of our age on Monitor's Monday Evening Concert. First, though, our Monitor Beacon takes us to Hollywood, where Groucho Marx invites you to play You Bet Your Life. 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
2: Ladies and gentlemen, the secret word for tonight is shoe. 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
3: Really?
2: 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And now, here he is, the one, the only...
3: Well, here I am again with a chance for each of our couples to win up to $10,000. And if any of them say the secret word, they'll win an extra $100.
2: And Groucho will meet our first couple in just a moment.

0: right, George. Who's placed on the agenda?
1: As you suggested last week, we asked Mr. and Mrs. Leon Silvers and their six children to come back tonight, and I'm sure that they'll sing us a Christmas song or two. And they're here, and they'll be on a little later. But right now, I'd like to introduce Mr. William T. U. Cale and Miss Bonnie Scott. So, folks, come in, please, and meet Groucho Marx.
0: Welcome to You Bet Your Life. Say the secret word and take home an extra $100. Good
2: evening.
0: Good evening. Bonnie Scott and William Cale, huh?
2: Yes, sir.
0: Well, Bonnie, you are Bonnie, real Bonnie. And Bill, you are, too. How old are you, Bonnie?
3: 18.
0: 18, huh? Well, you're a fine-looking girl.
3: Thank you.
0: Do you have a job?
3: I'm a singer and a dancer and an actress.
0: Oh. Actress? How long have you been an actress?
3: Well, I started studying dancing when I was 2.5.
0: Mm-hmm.
3: And singing when I was 8. And acting, I guess I started when I was around 15.
0: In other words, you've been learning to be an actress for 16 years.
3: Just about.
0: Do you realize it only takes 7 years to become a doctor? And only 9 years to be a plumber? It actually only takes 8 years to be a plumber, but it takes 1 year for him to get from his place of business to your house. We'll get a number of letters in the next few days from the Plumbers Association. And you're William, too, huh?
4: Yes, gotcha.
0: Well, how can you be two when you're only actually one?
4: Well, that's my family name.
0: Your family is
4: two? That's Chinese family name, Tiu.
0: You had two mothers and two fathers?
4: Just one.
0: So where is your home, in Shanghai?
4: No, I was born in Manila.
0: You were born in Manila?
4: Yes, right now I'm living in Los Angeles.
0: Are you married?
4: Oh, I'm very much married.
0: Well, how does very much married compare with just being married? I mean, I don't understand.
4: I've been married for 13 years.
0: Uh-huh. How is your marriage working out? Do you fight much?
4: Well, minor skirmishes, but no major battle.
0: Well, how do you settle arguments in China?
4: Compromise.
0: Well, like how, I mean?
4: Well,
0: let's say you had a bitter fight about something. Your wife wanted more money than you think that she ought to have.
4: Well, no, we said a compromise, you know.
0: Well,
4: like,
0: how
4: for instance,
0: do you do that, sir?
4: I like to have a dozen kids, you know.
0: And you like to have what?
4: A dozen children.
0: A dozen
4: 12 children.
0: Children you want?
4: And she wanted only 8.
0: Uh-huh. So you got together and compromised?
4: Yes, that's right.
0: Well, that's interesting. Well, how many did you wind up with?
4: 8.
0: You know, I remember in school the Missouri Compromise, but the Chinese Compromise is a new one on me. Why did you come to the United States? To get on the other side?
4: My little girl is coming to States for show business.
0: Oh, you have a little girl here that is going to be in show business?
4: Yes, we came with her.
0: Oh, well, how old is your daughter? As old as Bonnie?
4: No, she is
0: younger.
4: A little younger. She's 5 years old.
0: Oh. What does your daughter want to do in show business, though?
4: She plays the piano.
0: Has she had any experience before the public?
4: Oh, yes. She appeared in Ed Sullivan's show, Danny Thomas' show, and Jimmy Durante's show.
0: I assume she's standing in the wings there. Why don't you trot out and bring her in?
4: Huh? Okay.

0: Your name is Bonnie, too?
1: Jeannie, too.
0: Jeannie, too, huh? Do you speak English, Jeannie?
1: A little bit.
0: Uh-huh. Well, you are a little bit. Well, we ought to get along fine. I don't speak too much English either. Now, can she do anything else besides play the piano?
2: Well, impersonate people.
0: She does impersonations, huh? Well,
2: that's right.
0: You let her do an impersonation, and we'll see if we can guess, huh?
2: All right.
0: Jeannie, you do something, huh? You go out front.
3: Sorry, we don't have a piano up here, but Bill, you tell Ginny to stick around.
2: All right.

0: after the quiz. I may want her out here again. Bye, Jenny. All right, well, let's play You Bet Your Life. George? George, would you bring in the question box, please? The honest one. Now, what category did Bill and Bonnie choose?
1: You selected cities or foreign countries, right?
0: Is that right?
1: Yes, sir.
0: Bonnie, pick a question.
1: You understand how to play the game, right?
2: Yes.
1: You're taking a $300 question, and you know they're the hardest.
0: Here are the cities, Pretoria and Durban. D-U-R-B-A-N. You tell me what country that is. Pretoria, P-R-E-T-O-R-I-A, and D-U-R-B-A-N. What's the country?
3: D-U-R-B-A-N?
0: Yeah. You don't know, guess.
3: Ireland.
0: You're pretty close. It's the Union of South Africa.
1: Well, I said those are the hard questions.
0: We told you those were the hard ones.
1: Now, you have three more questions to make $500.
0: Now, don't get discouraged.
3: You're 200.
1: Yeah, we're 200? All right.
0: For $200, here are the cities, Bonn, B-O-N-N, and Cologne. What's the country?
3: Germany.
0: Germany is right. Now you got $200.
1: Three more hundred, and you'll get a chance at the big money at the end of the show. Another $200 question?
0: For $200, here are the cities, Auckland, A-U-C-K-L-A-N-D, and Wellington. What is the country? Wellington and Auckland.
3: New Zealand.
0: Talk it over. New Zealand is right, but on the next question, talk it over first, because she might have a different answer.
1: You now
0: have $400, you need 100 more to get a chance at the big money. Here are the cities, Salzburg and Innsbruck. What is the country? S-A-L-Z-B-U-R-G, I-N-N-S-B-R-U-C-K. Name the country.
2: Austria.
0: Isn't that where they have the famous
1: festival? What did you say?
0: Austria is right.
1: Well, you wind up with $500, which means you get a chance at 2, 5, or 10 at the end of the show.
0: Now, ordinarily, we wait until the end of the show before you get a chance at the wheel. But we've got something special going tonight. So we're going to give you a crack at the big money right now. I have here a question, and I will see how much it's going to be worth. You pick a number for a total of $10,000. Any number from 1 to 10?
2: 3.
0: Put up a 3, George. Now, you pick a number for $5,000.
3: 8.
0: 8. Put up an 8. Now, your numbers are 8 and 3. If any other number comes up, the question is worth a total of $2,000. Whatever you win is yours, total for the night. Okay, one of you spin the wheel. Your number was 8 and 3, and it came up 4. You can't get closer than that. So this question is worth a total of $2,000. As a result of one of the great engineering feats of our time, the Great Lakes are now open to ocean-going traffic. For a total of $2,000, what is the name of this waterway that connects Chicago with the sea? Talk it over.

0: right, what's the answer you decided upon?
1: Lake Michigan.
0: No. I'm sorry, it's been on the front page almost every day. It's the St. Lawrence Seaway, and there it is. I'm sorry you missed it, but thanks. Good luck, and a happy new year. And stick around, because we have something coming up again that I think you'll enjoy.
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5: Groucho, last week, Leon and Shirley Silvers were on our show with their wonderful family of six children, and all of us, including our audience, wanted to see them again, so we invited them back, and they're here tonight, the Silvers family.
0: Welcome back. Well, Leon, you and your family were a smash last week. Do you know that?
6: Thank you.
0: How does it feel to win $100,000 on a quiz show?
6: Well, actually, it was only $2,000.
0: Did you have to say that? Couldn't you? $2,000. Well, that's not too bad. What do you plan to do with all that money?
6: It's gone.
0: You mean my check bounced? Where'd the money go?
6: Well, we paid some of our bills. We got our automobile fixed. And we paid off the insurance premium. We dressed the kids. And we got a half a cow for our freezer.
0: You bought half a cow? Well, there's six kids in the family. I hope you bought the half that gives milk. Charlie, didn't you and Leon even get a souvenir for yourselves with part of that money?
7: Well, yes, we did. As a matter of fact, we did better than that. Finished paying for the last baby.
0: Oh, you don't have to worry about making that last payment on the kid. There are very few finance companies will repossess a baby. Well, they'll take everything else, I must say. Well, you've done an inspiring job of raising your family. You have wonderful-looking children. Santa Claus has got a real surprise for you tonight. George, Mr. Fenneman, would you come out here, please? You remember Mr. Fenneman?
6: Yes.
0: Now, Leon, and Shirley have such a nice family, I've decided to give you George for a Christmas present. Now, George, have you got surprise number one?
8: I think I have.
0: Why don't you give it to the post? Read it out.
6: Pay to the order of Leon and Shirley Silvers. $500.
0: That's right.
7: Oh, my goodness.
0: We gave you that so you can buy a present for you and your wife. Oh. Sacrifice is all right, but you can overdo that, too, you know.
6: Well, I don't think you can overdo sacrifice for a wonderful family.
0: No, but that's quite true.
6: I would,
0: But I didn't see any reason why you had to humiliate me in front of these people. All parents sacrifice. That's all they do.
6: Yes.
0: Now, for the big surprise, George and I have been doing quite a bit of snooping the past week. We're expert snoopers. And we learned that this music of family that spends so much time singing doesn't even have a piano. Now, Shirley, do you think the family would like a piano?
7: Huh? My goodness, of course.
0: Well, do any of you play the piano?
7: I do.
0: You do?
7: My husband does.
0: Would you all turn around towards and face this? Everybody, the little ones too, all turn around. That is our Christmas present to the Silvers family. Shirley, what do you think of your new piano?
7: Oh, gosh. almost speechless.
0: I'm sure you're going to get a lot of fun out of it. Oh, how about letting Jenny, too, break it in for you?
7: Oh,
0: Jenny
7: wonderful.
0: Is a pretty fine...
7: She is.
0: Could you send out Jenny, too? And her father come out here? And bring Bonnie Scott, too. George, haven't we got some business to take care of while everybody's getting ready?
5: Yes, Groucho. In fact, this would be a very good time to hear from one of our sponsors. We'll be back with Ginny, too, and the Silvers family and Groucho in just a moment.

0: let's have a party. Bill, what do you suggest that Ginny play for us?
1: Well, she just cut an album. The name is Oldies.
0: I just cut a tooth the other day.
1: Oldies and Ginny Too.
0: Oldies and Ginny Too is the title?
1: That's right. She played Mozart, Brahms, Chopin,
0: simultaneously?
1: And also swings and jazz.
0: Oh. Well, what would Ginny like to play?
1: Ginny like to play the piano.
0: She wants to play the piano.
1: The father said.
2: Lipstick right.
1: Oh, she wants to play Lipstick right.
0: Now, how do you say that in Chinese?
1: Sabi jiao gui.
0: Play jiao gui, huh? And put some soya sauce on. We got two more. We get the shrimp.

0: too.
1: Well, all right, Silvers, it's your turn. Leon, if I remember correctly, you like to write original music for the whole family to sing, isn't that right?
2: Yes, I do, Gretchen. Well,
1: have you got something Christmassy that you could do right now?
2: Well, I think we have. Olympia, tell Mr. Marks what we're going to sing.
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1: You're going to sing Christmas Tree?
3: Yes.
2: Jimmy, here's the key.

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0: If you're paying this kind of money for a car, you'd want it to have a touch of style, legroom, four doors, and all that. And if this is what you had in mind, you don't even have to pay that kind of money for the new Skoda Super Estel. 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
0: on the road.
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0: The Saints, based on characters created by Leslie Charteris and known to millions from books, magazines, and motion pictures. 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
1: Come in. Oh, now it's you again.
2: Yes, me again, Shane. I told you I'd be back for an answer.
1: And I told you what the answer would be, McGat. I like this town. I'm going to stick around a few more days and finish up my business here.
2: Like I said, Shane, it ain't your business. And the boss has up the price to $5,000 for you to skip. $5,000, Saint, just to leave town and forget you ever been here.
1: That's not my price, McGat.
2: Well, then what do you want? Why, make an offer.
1: I want the man who killed John Daniels.
2: Daniels? Treasury Department guy?
1: Yes.
2: What do you got to do with him?
1: He was a friend of mine. I want the boy who'll cut him down, McGarrett.
2: That is one boy you ain't gonna get, Saint.
1: Oh. Oh, the big shot did it himself,
2: the
1: eh?
2: The big shot did it himself.
1: And then I'll settle for him.
2: You settle in your grave first. You're gonna have to make an awful lot of first downs step across that goal line, Mr. Templar.
1: Oh, I've got some trick plays I expect to use. Deception against power. It sometimes works, McGarrett.
2: I always heard you were a smart pants. I guess I heard wrong. You think I'm tough?
1: Tough enough.
2: Well, just wait till you see what you got to go through before you even get within hog-calling distance of the big shot, Saint. What do you see? And to top it off, there ain't but two guys in this town even know who he is.
1: Who are the two, McGuire?
2: Goodbye, Saint. Martini and Shaw are the best undertakers in
1: town. Who are the two guys who know who the big shot is, McGarrett?
2: Don't come no closer, Saint. This gun spits poison. Lead poison.
1: Yeah, that gun looks good on you, McGarrett. It sort of rounds out the picture of what the well-dressed bum is wearing this season.
2: Stay where you are, Saint, or I'll show you what the well-dressed snooper wears in this town. A perforated vest. Now keep back there. Keep out.
1: Thank you. I'll add this piece of lethal hardware to my collection, McGarrett. And if you don't start the sort of conversation piece I want to hear, you go into my collection, too.
2: I don't know nothing.
1: I know, but I'm not interested in your lack of formal education. It's the name of two people I'm concerned with.
2: I don't know. Oh, my arm. Let go of my arm.
1: The name.
2: It was a dame. She knew Mr. Big, the only dame he ever went for.
1: Dame named what?
2: Rose. Rose Taylor. Let go of my arm.
1: The other name.
2: Kill me if I tell.
1: I'll kill you if you don't.
2: The other name. Al Boston.
1: Al Boston.
2: Yeah, let go.
1: Very well, McGarrett. Rose Taylor and Al Boston.
2: I warned you, Saint. You ain't scoring against this team. You better get...
1: I heard you, McGarrett. Now, as my old grandmother used to say, out, bum, out.

0: Yes, I'm coming. Do I know you?
1: Not yet, Rose.
2: Not ever.
1: Come now, Rose. Is it polite to shut the door on a man's toes? I give you my word I'm not a brush salesman. Why, I haven't got a brush to my name.
0: Then I'll give you one. Scram, mister. I don't like snoopers.
2: Stop pushing you.
0: All right, so you're in. So what do we do now, dance?
1: Yes, or sing, perhaps.
0: You couldn't buy a song from me.
1: Not even a little song? A man's name?
0: Who?
1: The man behind the men behind the guns, Rose. Mr. Important.
0: That's no small music, mister. That's the whole opera.
1: Are you afraid of him too, Rose?
0: In this town, the best way to stay healthy is to stay afraid. I'm scared of everyone, mister. I'm even scared of you.
1: Maybe I should have taken off the pumpkin head when Halloween was over, like the rest of the children.
0: You've got a bug buzzing inside you, mister. It's going to get you killed unless you stop it from asking the wrong kind of questions. What's your target, anyway?
1: My target? The electric chair. And I intend to dump my ammunition squarely in it. A man named John Daniels was killed by a man I'm going to meet very soon.
0: Now you're dead, mister. You're all dead. All that's needed to make it legal for the buzzards is for you to lie down. Oh, you're dead.
1: Well, as long as I don't know it, it won't hurt me.
0: You better go. If anyone knew I was within 10 yards of a guy as red hot as you, mister, they'd burn me down, too. Please, go.
1: Where can I find the big shot?
0: I never heard tell of any big shot. You're barking up the wrong tombstone, mister.
1: You're a morbid little girl, aren't you?
0: Like I said, in this town, death is always looking in on you. Anyone you meet can be the butcher, even you. Now go, I'm scared. What if someone tailed you to me? What if... What's that?
2: Shh.
0: You were tailed. You must have got into the fire escape and...
2: Down, get down. Rose.
3: You were tailed. You...
2: Rose. Rose.
1: Yes. Yes, I was tailed. Too bad you were the one who had to be tagged.

0: Mr. Templer. I'm glad you decided to visit the office of the district attorney voluntarily. It does save you the embarrassment of my picking you up, doesn't it?
1: Yes, Mr. Richards, but it also saves you the embarrassment of trying to pick me up. Why this sudden desire to entertain me, Mr. Richards?
0: I'm not entertaining you, Saint. I'm holding you for murder.
1: I repeat, why?
0: You were in the same room when Rose Taylor was killed.
1: So?
0: So the least I can do to uphold my oath of office, Mr. Templer, is to jug you. As, shall we say, a material witness?
1: It's nice material, Mr. Richards, but it makes a badly fitting suit.
0: Why was she killed?
1: Because she was one of the two people who knew the name of your local head crumbum.
0: She told you?
1: I wasn't given enough time to convince her that she should before someone decided it was the 4th of July. But there are other ways to search him out and make sure he keeps his date.
0: His date, Mr. Templer?
1: Yes, with the chair that men sit in only once. A certain John Daniels was a friend of mine from childhood. I was a pallbearer at his funeral, Mr. Richards.
0: And so?
1: The bullet in his back made his coffin awfully heavy. It got heavier in retrospect when I heard the district attorney had called the case closed.
0: I had to close it. I'd gone up every alley and they were all dead end. There were too many live cases that needed my staff's attention.
1: I know, so I'm playing it my way. I've gone up the same blind alleys in the past few days. Now I'm in an alley with a freeway at the end of it.
0: You mean you know who killed Daniel?
1: Yes. Mr. Number One, the big shot himself. Now all I have to do is learn his name.
0: Huh. Is that all?
1: And, of course, take him.
0: Yeah, I ought to lock you up for your own safety.
1: You should, but you won't. In fact, you can't.
0: No?
1: No. Because I took the liberty to do a little press agenting.
0: What?
1: I told the newspapers that I'd be here both today to have a talk and tomorrow morning at 10 o'clock to deliver a murderer. The people in this town might not approve of your not giving me the chance.
0: All right. Until 10 tomorrow. I'll expect you, Mr. Templer, with or without your victim.
1: I'll be here.
0: I know you'll be here, Mr. Templer. The only question is, will you be here dead or alive?

0: Templar. Simon Templar?
1: Yes, I... Oh, you startled me. For a moment, I thought you were someone else.
0: Who, Mr. Templar?
1: Someone who couldn't possibly walk up to me on the street. Who are you?
0: Her sister.
1: Rose Taylor's sister?
0: The late Rose Taylor's sister, Mr. Templar. But does one call you saint?
1: It doesn't matter.
0: Why did you kill her?
1: There's only one possible answer to that. I didn't.
0: I don't believe you. No. Don't reach into that pocket, saint. Not unless you're completely bored with life.
1: Bored? Oh, on the contrary. So far, my life with you has been one continual round of excitement.
0: Next, I suppose, you'll suggest we fly away to the cosmos.
1: Oh, something like that. Only I had the bar up the street in mind as the place to fly away to.
0: I don't drink with people I don't trust. So let's fly my way. Come. And in case you're thinking of lingering, remember, I've got a hand on my pocketbook. And a finger that isn't convinced you didn't kill Rose.
1: I bet it's a 25 with a mother-of-pearl handle.
0: You win the bet. It's a small gun, but when the bullets hit, they feel big. Come.
1: Where are we going?
0: Someone wants to see you.
1: And you were delegated to haul me in, a mere girl with a mere 25.
0: I wasn't delegated, mister. I begged for the job.
1: I'm flattered.
0: Don't be. I begged for the job because I was hoping you'd try not to come. Rose was my only sister. Come on, come on.
1: One more question before I decide whether or not to be shot or hijacked. Whom are we calling on?
0: Al Boston. I'm his secretary. He wants to see you.
1: Rest your trigger finger, lady. That's exactly what I feel like doing, too.

0: study this fiend. I had Jackie bring you over because I want to warn you to lay off, Saint.
1: The last time you warned me to lay off, Al, you wound up serving time.
0: Well, I've smartened up, Saint. I don't bite off more than I can swallow no longer. Now, what's making your ear itch?
1: Who's the big boss, Al?
0: For how much?
1: You mean you'll tell for money?
0: Can you think of a better thing to get paid off in? I told you I've smartened up. I don't squeeze triggers for a living no more, Saint.
1: Oh, what type of wrongdoing do you specialize in now, Al?
0: I'm in charge of the big boss's books.
1: You mean there's penthouse and Cadillac money in that?
0: Well, that depends on how the books are kept, Saint. I've got a system. And the only guy knows who the big boy is. And I'm the only guy knows what his take is. He trusts me like a Siamese twin.
1: And you repay his trust by robbing him.
0: It's all in the racket. Like I've been telling you, I've smartened up. Nobody knows it, Saint, but your pal Daniels was here in town on my private invitation.
1: You mean you sent for the Treasury Department?
0: Sure. It's like this. The big boy pulls in 7 figures a year on his businesses. And naturally, he don't pay no taxes to Mr. Whisker.
1: Oh, naturally.
0: There's a fortune to our uncle in back tax stuff. Only our uncle don't know he's got it coming. So I thought he should.
1: Out of patriotism, of course.
0: Yeah, out of patriotism. They always treated me so nice in Leavenworth. Out of patriotism and 10%, Saint.
1: 10%?
0: Yeah. That's what Uncle Sammy's kept me in for helping to catch a tax dodger. Trouble was, the boss got wise to what Daniels was up to and gave him one through the lungs.
1: Well, how fortunate he didn't get wise to you, Al.
0: Yeah. But I've smartened up, Saint. I've smartened up.
2: The package just came, Al. Feels like ledgers.
0: Oh, yeah, I've been expecting that, Jackie. I better get into these books right away.
2: I'm going out. Goodbye, Al.
0: Goodbye.
1: Another set of books to juggle, Al?
0: Yeah, from one of the joints. I better open this up and see which one.
3: Al, stop it! Get down! Al! Al!
0: Oh. Like I told you, Saint. I've smartened up.
1: Yes. You've smartened up, Al. But I'm afraid someone else is just a little smarter.
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2: Another bourbon old-fashioned, please.
1: How many do you think it'll take to drown out the explosion in your ear, Jackie?
2: Well, you followed me, Snicker. I was afraid you might.
1: Little girls who don't want to be followed shouldn't wear Chanel No. 5 and strapless evening gowns, and particularly the latter. And they shouldn't carry bombs around, either.
2: You can't pin that on me.
1: As long as you're wearing that particular evening gown, I'm inclined to believe you. But you did serve up the bomb, didn't you?
2: Books. I didn't know the bomb was there. Tell me, Al, is he...
1: Yes, Mr. Boston is deader than the city he named himself after. There'll be others unless you...
2: I know all the answers to that one. And even if I did...
1: You wouldn't tell me.
2: How right you are. I'm too young to die like Rose did. I'm not in any racket. I don't know it.
1: It's amazing how few people in this town admit to knowing anything. Must be graft in the public school system.
2: No. Fear. The nervous system. The only thing people in this town aren't afraid of is getting arrested.
1: There have been cities like this before, Jackie. And in 9 cases out of 10, when the local Mussolini was eliminated, the lesser rat scampered off the ship.
2: It's a big hunk you've bitten off of yourself, Robin Hood. I wonder if you can swallow through. Goodbye.
1: You're leaving? And I was beginning to enjoy our conversation. Also the Chanel No. 5 and everything else.
2: I noticed you were enjoying yourself. Pleasant memories.
1: Where are you going?
2: I'm going to find a safety zone. I'm leaving town. Don't be surprised if you get a postcard with a picture of the Arch of Triumph.
1: Goodbye, Jackie. And good luck.
2: You're the one who needs the luck. I hope you're getting. Rose was a good kid.
1: I'll get him.
2: She was a good kid.
1: And thanks for the nice fat tip.
2: Tip? I don't know what you're talking about.

0: Well, Mr. Templer, how convenient of the newspaper to keep its reference files open at night.
1: Are you a professional busybody, or have you an axe to grind, too?
0: Oh, dear me, I'm not a busybody, Mr. Templer, nor do I have an axe to grind. Merely a gun to shoot, Mr. Templer.
1: You know, someday, somewhere, a man will come up to me on a dark street and merely ask me for a light.
0: I doubt it. I'm afraid your saintly stay in this world of tears and chaos is drawing to its close, Mr. Templer. This time you've poked up the wrong fire. You seem nervous, Mr. Templer.
1: Who are you?
0: Does it matter? We'll be acquainted such a short time.
1: Well, I'd just like to know who it is that I am to come back and haunt.
0: Very well. I am known to the exceedingly few who know me as the Professor.
1: The Professor? I've had guns pulled on me by cops, cranks, crooks, and coroners, but I believe you're the very first Professor.
0: I don't mean to disillusion you, Mr. Templer, but I was merely an assistant Professor.
1: Oh, I'm still impressed.
0: If you don't mind, the car's over there.
1: After you, Professor.
0: Please, no jokes. I assure you, this is a most serious matter. Come. Here we are. You will get in, please.
1: Oh, after you. Oh, no, I forgot. You're not in much of a mood for joking, are you?
0: No. Not unless the joke is mine. Like this one.
1: Oh. Yeah.
2: You hit him just a little harder, boys. You could have saved yourself some bullets.
0: I pay you to drive the car, Stephen, not to offer suggestions.
2: Okay, boys. Where through the country?
0: First, we'll go to the place, Stephen. There are some questions I want Mr. Templer to answer. Questions that may require a soundproof room.

0: Wake up, Mr. Templar.
1: Oh, so there really is someone like you. I didn't think I deserved that bad a dream.
0: Bloody but unbowed, eh, Mr. Templar? For a moment, I was afraid I might have been a trifle too energetic on your skull.
1: I hate to boast, Professor, but my skull's been creased before by experts. In fact, it has more treads in it than Goodrich puts in his tires.
0: Still fond of your little jokes, I see. How unfortunate they must be wasted on me. You see, I'm a humorless man.
1: So I've noticed.
0: I brought you here to ask you some questions, Mr. Templar.
1: You should have warned me, Professor. I'm afraid I didn't come prepared for a quiz.
0: I have various means of preparing you, Mr. Templar. So to begin, to whom did you describe your suspicions concerning a certain man's identity?
1: A certain man? You wouldn't be meaning the big man, would you? The head rat?
0: I have reason to believe you know who he is. Whom have you confided in?
1: Not prepared, Professor.
0: Shall we try the question once again?
1: Yes, but something tells me you'll never pay me the $64.
0: I can't tell you how impatient I am for your answer, Mr. Templar. You see, after you've finished talking, I have other things planned for you.
1: How nice of you to take me, a mere stranger, in tow like this. I must remember to return all your courtesies when you untie me.
0: Talk!
1: Certainly. But to the district attorney.
0: Yes, I read about your boast to emulate the Northwest Mounted by bringing in your man to the district attorney. A pity you won't keep the date. What is it, Stephen?
2: I thought you might be wanting me for something, boss.
0: No, Stephen. When I want you... Stephen! The door! How many times must I tell you to keep it closed? You fool! You know how I feel about an open door.
2: But no bugs came in, boss. There practically ain't any this time of the year anyway.
0: You tell me, a former professor of entomology?
1: Assistant professor.
0: Leave, Stephen. Leave at once before I do something we'll both be sorry for.
2: Okay, boss, okay.
0: Fool.
1: You know, it took me a little time to catch on to your particular type of insanity, Professor, but I see it all now.
0: Do you, Mr. Templar?
1: A professor of entomology, eh? The study of insects. And you studied them so hard, Professor, you're cracked.
0: Silence!
1: You're not in the classroom now with your students and your specimen bottles, Professor. You're in the big leagues now, in the World Series, Professor. You got to know everything there was to know about insects, didn't you? You knew them so well, you became afraid of them.
0: Shut up!
1: It is something to get afraid of when you turn your imagination loose on the subject, Professor. When you consider how many millions of insects there are for each human being.
0: Stop it! I said stop it!
1: There's a fly on your sleeve,
0: no.
1: Professor.
0: Stop it!
1: And I think I just saw a mosquito.
0: I said stop it!
1: Look, a moth!
0: No! No, stop it!
1: Look over there.
0: Stop!
1: Crickets,
0: stop.
1: Professor.
0: Roaches.
1: Locusts. Spiders. Spiders.
0: Help!
1: You have to untie me if you want me to help you. You have to, Professor. Grasshoppers over there, Professor. And there's a centipede. Ropes.
0: Yes. Yes, I'll tell you. Oh, help me. Help me. Yes. Now you can save me. Oh, please. Please help me.
1: Certainly, the first thing to do is to get all these crawling, sliding things out of your mind.
0: Oh,
1: that's easy. All you have to do is relax. Looks like I'll be able to keep my date with the district attorney after all, Professor. My old grandmother used to say, net to you.

0: So you kept your word, Mr. Templer. You're here. And alive.
1: Yes, I'm here. Despite the obstacle course of desperadoes I've run through since our last little talk, Mr. Richards.
0: I'm sorry to say I don't see you a prisoner, Mr. Templer. As I recall, you were to dish up the head crumb bum. I suppose you couldn't bring him in.
1: No, I couldn't bring him in. You see, he already was in.
0: I beg your pardon?
1: Don't beg my pardon, Richard. It's the governor's pardon you want, and you know, I don't think you'll get it.
0: Are you crazy?
1: No, just slow-witted, it seems. Being a district attorney is a wonderful cover-up for a crumb bum, isn't it, Richard?
0: You're insane.
1: Am I?
0: You sound insane, Mr. Templer. Rushing in here, threatening to kill me, calling me a crook and demanding money.
1: I see.
0: Of course, I'd be perfectly willing to forget all of these things and the various other offenses I find it so cozy to dream up if you'll just quietly leave town and pretend you were never here.
1: You mean just force from my memory some of the happiest moments of my life, Mr. District Attorney? Oh, no, you're asking too much.
0: Then it looks as though we've reached a stalemate, Templar. Unless, of course, one of us chooses to get violent.
1: Once I catch a murderer, Mr. Richards, I leave all further violence to the state executioner.
0: Once you catch him, Templar. Right now, you seem to be in the disturbing position of the hunter who caught a tiger by the tail. Put up your hands.
1: Huh? Oh, you mean over my head? Your bug-crazy professor made me keep them at my side.
0: Templar, who gave me away?
1: It was a remark I heard, Mr. Richards. I was told that the only thing in this town people aren't afraid of is getting arrested.
0: So?
1: So I checked Mr. District Attorney's record in the newspaper files. You have an abominable batting average, Richards. People, your people, were literally getting away with murder.
0: Yeah. How clever of you to notice.
1: You controlled the gang because you could set them free, and so you also controlled the racket.
0: I know. But you still have to prove your story, Mr. Templer.
1: Oh, it's already done. I took the trouble to switch on your intercom, Richards. I'm afraid our conversation wasn't very private.
0: Why, you...
1: And now, Mr. Richards, our personal business. Before the police get here...
0: Keep your hands
1: Richards,
0: up high.
1: Certainly. Certainly. Is this high enough? Or shall I raise them higher so I can reach this chandelier? No! Have a nice nap, Mr. Richards. I'm... Sorry, I tore up your chandelier, but my old grandmother always taught me to put out the lights before going to sleep.

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1: Ladies and gentlemen, it was Robert Blair in the 18th century who best expressed the fate of our greedy Mr. Richards when he wrote these words. O cursed lust of gold, when for thy sake the fool throws up his interest in both worlds, he's lost in this, condemned in that to come. I sincerely hope you enjoyed tonight's show and will be with us again next week for another adventure of the saint. Good night.
0: Tonight's story of the saint was written by Michael Cramoy. Music was composed and conducted by Bill Fontaine. Vincent Price is appearing by courtesy of Universal International Pictures, producers of Ride the Pink Horse. Stay tuned in now for The Whistler, which follows immediately over most of these stations. And join us again next week at the same time for another adventure of the saint, the Robin Hood of modern crime, brought to you by Trim Hair Tonic.
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9: All aboard for the transcribed premiere production, The Cruise of the Paul Parrot. That thrilling story of whaling days and adventure among savages on a strange island. Well, it looks like a showdown with our friends from the Paul Parrot and their last surviving enemy, Privateer Briney. Surprising Briney, who, with a few of the privateer crew, had attempted to take over the good ship Paul Parrot, Captain Dalton, Dickon, and the rest of our friends are in the midst of a furious set-to. Dickon has chosen hand-to-hand combat with Briney. And in an attempt to catch Dickon, Briney has caught his hook hand in Dickon's peg leg. Johnny Robbins, who with Sue Grange has been witnessing the fracas, sees his opportunity to recover the diamonds which are on Briney's person. Leaving Sue and accompanied by his recently acquired pet jaguar, Johnny heads for the midst of the fray.
10: This is where you come in.
11: Avast! Johnny, lad! Stay out of this or you'll be hurt!
10: Don't worry, Captain Dalton. I'll watch myself.
12: Avast! Avast, you lumpy barnacle! You can't get that blooming old can loose now, can you?
13: Blow me down! I'm fast for sure. Oh, yank your blooming peg leg off!
12: I will! You will you? You'll yank your blooming old can off first, me hearty! And if you think you won't, here, take that!
13: Move! Oh, the blighter kicked me in it!
12: Yeah, you know, I don't usually fight like this, you blooming swab. But if I can't reach you with my hand, I can with my foot, and you may lay to death there!
13: Ooh! Oh, Paul, tell you, flicking tingling. Paul, sail, I've had enough, I have.
12: Oh, you have you? I'll teach you to call me a peg-leg porcupine, I will.
13: I takes you back. I takes you back, I does. Leave off, will you?
10: All right, Briney, where are those diamonds?
13: Oh, I don't know what you're talking about. Help me, I don't.
12: Oh, yes, you does, you blooming swab. Shut out now. Shut out those diamonds.
10: Wait a minute, Dickon. Just hold him there, that's all. Briney, I'll give you one more chance to hand over those diamonds, or I'll set this animal on you.
13: Blow me down. Keep that monster away from me. I'll give you the diamonds.
10: All right, that's better. Lie down, Jaggy, old boy.
13: Here they are, in me blouse. I didn't want the bloomin' swag anyway.
12: Is that so? No, he didn't want the bloomin' swag anyway. He was just keeping him safe for us, that's all.
14: Throw bankers, Captain Dalton. We gives up, we done.
15: It's about time, you bloomin' pirate.
13: We've had enough fighting, Captain Dalton. We'll do anything you say, but heave to.
15: Cease firing, men. The pirates are showing the white flag for fair.
16: Aye, aye,
0: Throw down your arms, you thieving privateers. Mr. Wainwright, see that these men are taken care of so they can do no more harm.
16: Aye, aye, sir.
0: And Mr. Grange.
17: Yes, Captain Dalton.
0: Go back and see if Miss Wilson's all right. See that the men in the crew who are injured are properly taken care of. I'm going down there and find out what's wrong with old Dickon.
17: Yes, sir. From the fight he's been putting up, Dickon seems to be all right. Hey, but he and that rascal Briney are still on the ground.
0: Aye, blow me down. I'm going to find out what it's all about.
17: And look there, Captain Dalton.
0: Huh?
17: Johnny is standing over them. And there's the animal with him that had the fight with the black leopard.
0: Aye. They're right, Mr. Grange. Avast, there comes little Sue, walking away from the jungle toward the beach. Ah, the young'uns are safe anyway.
17: Thank goodness for that, Captain Dalton. Looks like things are beginning to turn out all right.
0: It does, Mr. Grange, and you may lay to that. I'll be back with Johnny and Sue as soon as I find out what's going on down there. Avast! Johnny! Is all well down there?
10: All well, Captain Dalton. We've got the situation well under control.
0: Dickon, are you all right?
12: Aye, Captain. Old Dickon's all right as usual. If you can only get me untangled from this blooming barnacle here.
13: Help me. I can't get me hand out of the sailor's peg leg.
12: So help me. It didn't hurt a bit, it didn't.
0: Hold it a minute. I'll see if I can pry you loose here. Let this be a lesson to you, Briney, you buzzard. Be careful where you're swinging this fish hook of yours in the future.
13: S'help me, Captain Dalton. It's taught me a lesson, it has. First chance I'm changing me hook hand for a feather duster.
12: Blow me down, it's a good idea. It'll match the rest of you, it will.
0: Oh, that's enough, Dickon. The swab suffered enough for his treachery. Here now, one more yank, and I think I'll make it. You're a free man, Briney. Go over there and join the rest of your mutineers, and we'll take care of you later.
13: Aye.
0: Oh, Johnny lad, you're all right, too.
4: Aye, Captain Dalton. Oh. And look here.
0: Blow me down. The diamonds.
12: Aye, the diamonds. And it was a smooth one the way he got them away from Briney. He threatened to loose the animal on him, he did.
0: Hey, we heard about the animal, Johnny. Where in the world did you take up with him?
4: He's followed us ever since Sue and I took a thorn out of his foot.
18: Oh. Johnny means he took the thorn out, Captain Dalton.
4: Well, you patted his head while I did it. You helped him as much as I did.
0: You're both brave ones for fair. But what are you going to do with him now?
18: Well, I was thinking, Captain Dalton, maybe we could take him back with us when we set sail.
0: You mean if we set sail, lass? We're not sure whether we can get away from here yet. But even so, you can't take the jaguar with you.
4: Oh, but Captain Dalton, Sue and I will be responsible for him. We'll see that he doesn't harm anyone.
0: No, lad. No, even if you could do that, it still wouldn't be right. Look at it this way. Perhaps somewhere back in that jungle, this jaguar's mate is waiting for him. And you know, it wouldn't be the right thing to separate him.
18: I never thought of that, Captain Dalton.
4: No, neither did I. But Captain Dalton, he saved our lives when he killed the black leopard.
0: Aye, lad, I know that. He saved your life in return for the favor you did him. Turnabout's fair play. Now you're both even up again. Johnny, if he minds you, tell him to go back to the jungle. For the longer you keep him, the harder the parting will be. Oh, lad, blow me down. I know how you feel. But this way will be the best.
18: Captain Dalton's right, Johnny. I guess you'd better send him back.
4: You're right, Sue. Jaggy, old boy, thanks for all you've done, but you better go back to your home now.
18: Goodbye, Jaggy, old fella.
4: So long, Jaggy.

0: go back to your home now.
1: Oh.
0: Goodbye, Jaggy, old fella.
2: So long, Jaggy. Now go on back.
3: Captain, blow me down. Will you look how the animal obeys Johnny?
4: Aye, Dickon. He's heading straight for the jungle. He's heading back to his home. And something tells me if we can, that's what we should be doing. Dickon, take charge of the men and see that repairs are made to the Poll Parrot right away.
3: Aye, aye, sir.
4: Somehow, some way, I feel as if we'll soon have the Gold Ship Poll Parrot off this beach and full sail, pulling for New Bedford and home.
3: You blooming dodo. All hands are working at top speed, they are. But lash me to a yardarm. After we get the Poll Parrot in ship shape, what's to be done? Blow me down, we can't just lift her off the beach, we can't.
1: But, Dickon, we'll float the Poll Parrot somehow. Captain Dalton said we will, and I believe anything he says.
2: You're right, Sue. If Captain Dalton says we'll soon be on our way home, then I think we will, too.
3: Aye, you youngins have a lot of faith in the captain. And so is old Dickon, blow me down. But really, just for the life of this old sea rat, I don't see how we're going to do it.
1: Well, Dickon, maybe the tide will come in far enough to float us back out.
3: No, lass. No, old Dickon thinks you're wrong there. The bloomin' hurricane what beached us did a mighty thorough job of it. So help me, when it threw us on the beach, it made sure we were beyond the high tide line. And whatever gets us off of this beach is going to have to pull us off, and you may lay to that.
4: Ahoy! Well, mates, things are progressing in tip-top shape. We'll have no more trouble from the privateers, for they've all sworn allegiance to the Poll Parrot. They've thrown in their lot with us, and they're helping repair the ship.
3: But, Captain, what about that Seahawk Briney?
4: That Seahawk Briney, as you call him, Dickon, swore to obey orders, and he threatened to rip out the gullet of any of his mates who didn't stand by the Poll Parrot.
3: Aye, but, Captain, I don't trust him, I don't.
4: You may trust him now, Dickon. The old sea dog has learned his lesson.
1: But, Captain Dalton, even if we do repair the ship, Dickon says he doesn't see how we'll be able to float the Poll Parrot with nothing to pull her off the beach.
5: Well, Dickon! You old scoundrel, that's mutiny!
4: Where's your faith, Dickon?
3: Aye, Captain. You know well enough my faith is in Captain Dalton, skipper of the good ship Poll Parrot.
4: Thank you, Dickon. But blow me down. If that's the truth, that faith should be enough to know that when the right time comes, how, when, or why, I don't know. But blow me down, there'll be a right time. And
2: I'll
4: when...
2: Ask, Captain! The right time is here. Look toward the horizon.
1: What? Oh, Johnny's right. Look out there.
4: Yes.
3: Captain Dalton, do you see what I sees?
4: Aye.
3: Lash me to a yardarm, sir. If it ain't a sail, I'm what Briney called me, a peg-leg porcupine.
5: By the great horn spoon, Dickon, you're right. A sail it is.
6: A sail in sight. But whatever ship it is, will it make for the island or will it pass in the night? If it makes for the island, the troubles of our friends on the good ship Poll Parrot will be over, at least for the time being. Be sure to listen for the next transcribed episode in The Cruise of the Poll Parrot to discover the future course of events. Until then, this is your Poll Parrot announcer, Dave Ward, saying goodbye.
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8: Oh, come in, Smithers. 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Orange juice.
9: No, sir. 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
1: I've been gardening in white gloves just to prove that dirt can't hide from new Tide. 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

0: Well, it's a bright April morning in Summerfield. Out of the great Gildersleeve's house, there's a pleasant hum of springtime activity. Bertie's washing clothes. Marjorie's cleaning up her room. 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All the little wheels busily turning. And the big wheel? Well, he's rolling around keeping an eye on things.
1: Yes, sir, everybody happily at work. What a great little family. Beautiful day. By George, I'll bet if I opened this window, I could see a robin down in the backyard.
2: Huh?
1: Oh, hello. The magic of spring. A birdie carrying a laundry basket. Wonder how the children are getting along. Marjorie!
2: In here, Uncle Mort. Come on in.
1: Well, cleaning up your little room, are you?
2: Just straightening things around.
1: Well, good. Yeah. Smells nice. Bet you got some new perfume.
2: No, I'm moth-proofing the closet.
1: Oh. Pleasant, though. You know, my dear, you've made your room quite attractive.
2: Well, thank you, Unky.
1: Ruffled skirt on the dressing table, little skirts on the lampshades. Nice for a girl.
2: It's a lovely room. I'm going to miss it when I leave.
1: When you leave?
2: Well, after Bronco and I are married. It won't be long, Unky. The 10th of May. We're going to find a little apartment.
1: 10th of May? A little over a month.
2: It seems like a dream.
1: Yeah, certainly does. You know, my dear, simply because you're being married doesn't mean you have to go away. You and Bronco are perfectly welcome to stay here.
2: Oh, I know, Auntie.
1: In fact, you can have this very room, Marjorie. Of course, Bronco might object to some of the ruffles, but that's easily fixed. You'd have a skirt on one lamp and trousers on the other. His and hers. Yeah.
2: You're sweet, Uncle Mort, but there just isn't room enough in here for two people.
1: Now, wait, my dear.
2: Well, look at this closet. There's barely room for my clothes. Where would I put Bronco's wardrobe?
1: Well, from what I've seen of Bronco's wardrobe, he wears it during the day and kicks it under the dresser at night.
2: Oh, Unky.
1: And you could manage, couldn't you, for a while?
2: No, Uncle Mort, the room just isn't large enough. You don't feel badly about me leaving, do you?
1: Oh, no.
2: I have to go, Unky. I'm meeting Bronco. He'll be here for dinner tonight.
1: Yeah, fine. I don't know why she's worried about having room up here for Bronco. He's always at the dinner table.
3: Hey, Unc!
1: Yes, Leroy, what is it?
3: Will you come in and help me catch Elmer?
1: What's this?
3: Elmer, my pet turtle. He's under the bed and I can't get him out.
1: Well, leave him there. Get the rest of this room straightened up, young man. Look at this mess. Everything on the floor. How do you walk through it?
3: I step over it.
1: Goodness. Let's get these clothes off the floor, Leroy. Hang things up.
3: Where am I going to hang them? The hooks in my closet are loaded.
1: Well, there must be someplace besides the middle of the floor.
3: Under the bed?
1: No.
3: Hey, I got an idea, Unc. When Marge gets married, I can have her room.
1: Marjorie's room?
3: Sure, and then Elmer can have this one.
1: Elmer. Is that all it means to you, Leroy, your sister getting married and leaving us, that you can have a room for that turtle?
3: Well...
1: Wait a minute. Your room and Marjorie's are adjoining. I could take out part of the wall.
3: Which wall?
1: Between the rooms. Certainly, I could make a dandy apartment out of it.
3: For me and Elmer? Yeah.
1: For Bronco and Marjorie.
3: Oh.
1: That would give them plenty of room, Leroy. They can have their own apartment right here in the house with us. By George, that's the answer.
3: Yeah, but what about me? I'm getting robbed.
1: You're not getting robbed, my boy. You can have the den downstairs for your room.
3: No kidding?
1: No kidding.
3: Gee, that'll be keen. Right next to the kitchen. I can almost lean out of bed and open the icebox.
1: The rate you're growing up, Leroy, you can lean out of bed and open the garage doors.

0: Good morning, Bessie.
1: Oh, good morning, Mr. Gildersleeve.
0: What's the matter, Bessie? Weren't you expecting me?
1: Well, I was expecting somebody. Must have been you.
0: Oh, my goodness. I'm a little late this morning, Bessie. Anything happen in the office?
1: No, sir.
0: Any mail?
1: No, sir.
0: Any calls?
1: No, sir.
0: Didn't anything happen?
1: I don't know. I just got here.
0: Yep. Bessie?
1: I guess we were both late, weren't we?
0: Yes, yes. I have a very important job to do this morning, Bessie. Get me a big piece of paper and sharpen a couple of pencils.
1: Yes, sir. Here's some paper.
0: Fine.
1: I'll sharpen a pencil for you.
0: Now you're clicking. Bessie. Bessie. Bessie?
1: Yes, sir?
0: Give me that pencil. What's left of it?
1: Yes, sir.
0: Whew. An eraser with a lead on it.
1: Are you going to write something, Mr. Gildersleeve?
0: No, I'm going to draw some plans, Bessie. I'm going to convert two of our upstairs bedrooms into a little apartment.
1: Oh, that's nice.
0: Yeah.
1: Well, now that Marjorie's getting married, a little apartment is all you need.
0: Bessie, the little apartment is for Marjorie and Bronco. You're probably too young to understand, Bessie, but a man likes to keep his little family together as long as he can.
1: I understand. I think.
0: Let's see. I'll draw this out here. By George, when Bronco and Marjorie see how I'm going to fix up those rooms, they'll never think of leaving. Now, this square is Marjorie's room. And this square is Leroy's room.
1: It's going to be pretty dark in there.
0: Huh?
1: No windows.
0: Well, yes, but...
1: No door either.
0: Oh, I give up.
1: Quite a problem, isn't it?
0: Never mind, Bessie. I'm going out.
1: Yes, sir. Any place in particular?
0: If you must know, I'm going out to the pumping plant to see old Uncle Charlie Anderson. I need a carpenter on this job, and he's a jack of all trades. See you later, Bessie.
1: Bye. If his name is Charlie Anderson... I wonder why they call him Jack.

0: Uncle Charlie will do this for me. Sure he will. He likes Marjorie. Likes me, too. He's just never done anything to show it. Charlie!
1: What do you want?
0: Come outside a minute, Charlie. I'd like to talk to you.
1: I ain't got time.
0: Time? Sitting over there on a box chewing on a nail. Hey, Charlie!
1: Oh, quit your bellowing. I'm coming.
0: Thought I'd come out and see you, Charlie. How are things in the pumping plant?
1: I keep it a-going.
0: So I see. The pump looks fine.
1: It's falling apart. Needs a new snifter valve. When are you going to get a new snifter valve, Gildersleeve?
0: Well, I'll order one the first thing in the morning. Come on outside, Charlie. What I really came to talk to you about, Uncle Charlie, you're a carpenter, aren't you?
1: Well, that's a silly question.
0: Well, are you?
1: Said I was, didn't I?
0: Oh, brother.
1: What do you want carpentered?
0: Well, you know, Marjorie and Bronco Thompson are getting married.
1: What do they want a carpenter for?
0: Yeah. Wait a minute, Charlie. I want you to make two of our upstairs bedrooms into an apartment for Marjorie and Bronco. Sort of an inducement to keep them at home.
1: You going to be in the house, too?
0: Certainly.
1: It'll take something to keep them there. When do you want a did?
0: What?
1: I said, when do you want a did?
0: Right away.
1: Today?
0: Just as soon as you can get to it, Charlie. They're being married the 10th of May.
1: All right, I'll get over there first of the week.
0: Fine. Good old Charlie.
1: Anything else?
0: No, that's all.
1: All right, then, go on, beat it. I don't allow no loafers around the pumping plant.
0: Loafers? Now, just a minute. I am the water commissioner.
1: Water commissioner? Worst kind of a loafer.
0: Charlie!

0: Miss Gale, please. Miss Gale, please.
1: I'm coming, Bertie.
0: Dinner's all on the table.
1: Fine. Marjorie and Bronco here?
0: Yes, sir. Everybody's at the table.
1: Good. Leroy and I have a surprise for him. I think you'll be happy to know, Bertie, that I'm going to fix the rooms upstairs so Marjorie and Bronco can live with us after they're married.
0: Oh, that'll be nice.
1: Yeah. We have to keep our little family together, Bertie. Well, good evening, children.
2: Hello, Unky.
3: Oh, good evening, Mr. Gildersleeve.
1: Hello, Bronco. Don't get up.
3: How are you this evening, Mr. Gildersleeve?
1: Fine. I don't think we can shake hands the full length of the table, can we?
3: Oop. Mm-hmm. Made it.
1: Brother, what an arm.
2: How's everything, Unc?
1: Eh? What's that, my boy?
2: You know.
1: Oh, yes. Fine, fine. I'm glad you're with us this evening, Bronco.
3: Well, it's always a pleasure to be in your house, Mr. Gildersleeve.
1: Yeah, glad to hear it.
2: Go ahead, Unc. Spring it.
1: Just eat your pineapple and cottage cheese, Leroy. I'll take care of this.
2: What's going on, Unky?
1: Going on? Well, as I said, I'm glad that you and Bronco are having dinner with us tonight. I have a little news for you.
2: News?
3: News?
2: Yeah, news.
1: You know, Bronco, I think a great deal of Marjorie. And a great deal of you, too.
3: Oh, thank you.
1: You're welcome. I mean, and though I'm very happy that you two are going to be married, the thought of losing Marjorie has caused me considerable sadness.
2: But, Unky...
1: Now, wait, my dear.
2: Yeah, keep your shirt on.
1: Leroy. I'll come to the point. Since it would cost you two quite a bit to go out and rent an apartment, I worked out a little arrangement. I'm converting Leroy and Marjorie's rooms into an apartment upstairs, that after you're married, you can move in here, and we'll all be together. Now, what do you think of that? Well, what do you think?
2: Gee, don't just sit there.
1: Marjorie? Bronco?
4: Uncle Mort, it's very kind of you,
3: but... Mr. Gildersleeve, we're grateful to you, but... We can't accept your offer.
1: You can't accept...
2: Oh, for corn's sake. We have to have a place of our own, Unky.
1: But Marjorie...
3: We have to be independent, Mr. Gildersleeve. We're not going to sponge off our relatives.
1: You won't be sponging. I want you here.
4: I'm sorry, Unky.
3: We have to stand on our own feet, Mr. Gildersleeve.
1: All right. Excuse me, children.
2: Yeah, excuse me, too. Come on, Unc. Let's sit on the front steps. Too bad, Unc.
1: That Bronco, stubborn kid. Well, I'm not licked yet.
2: That's the stuff.
1: Has to stand on his 2 feet, does he? Well, by George, I'll stand on mine, too. My feet are just as big as his.
2: You said it, Unc.
1: Leroy?

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0: Well, the great Gildersleeve had it all figured out that Marjorie and Bronco could live at his house after they were married. Only one small hitch developed. Marjorie and Bronco didn't like the idea. This was quite a blow to the great man, but he doesn't give up easily. This morning, he's taking his problem to his old friend, Judge Hooker.
1: Yeah, the judge should be up by this time. Probably paddling around the bedroom on his rowing machine. Always hate to push this bell. Seems like a signal for the roof to fall in. The judge wasn't up before. I'll bet he is now.
2: Well, Gilday.
1: Hello, Judge. You want to oil that up sometime. Hope I didn't awaken you.
2: No, indeed, old friend. I was just having my breakfast. Won't you come in and share my table?
1: Yeah, thank you. What are we having for breakfast, Judge?
2: A very healthful menu, Gildy.
1: Uh-huh.
2: Rye toast, a coddled egg, and a bottle of Kalak water.
1: You know, Judge, I think I've already eaten.
2: Well, you can sit down with me at any rate. What brings you to my lodgings this fine morning?
1: Well, I have a little problem, Horace.
2: Oh?
1: I want Marjorie and Bronco to live at my house after they're married. I'm even making a nice little apartment for them. They just can't see it.
2: Well, you know how young married couples are.
1: Well, I'm offering them free rent and free meals. Believe me, with Bronco's appetite, that's a pretty big offer.
2: I know how you feel, Gildy.
1: I'm even going to furnish the apartment for them, Judge. I'm going to buy Marjorie a cedar chest and new rugs. They couldn't find a nicer apartment anyplace. Besides, it's good for Leroy to have Marjorie around.
2: I agree, Gildy. But on the other hand, it's quite commendable that you young people desire to make their own way in the world. That's the kind of determination that built our country. That was the spirit of 76.
1: After Bronco pays the bills for a few months, he'll look like the spirit of 76.
2: Now, Gildy.
1: Judge, I don't want Marjorie to go away from us. What'll the house be like without her? Not coming down to breakfast in the morning. Not there when I come home at night.
2: Well, it's just one of those things. This is the time when you must think of Marjorie. You want her to be happy, don't you?
1: Of course I do.
2: Then there's only one thing for you to do. Will you take my advice?
1: Well, all right.
2: You go back to Bronco and Marjorie and help them find an apartment.
1: What?
2: Try to forget your own loss, Gildy, and pitch in. Give them your fullest cooperation.
1: Well, I guess there's nothing else to do.
2: Of course there isn't. So, simply make the best of it. Now, cheer up. Put a smile on your face.
1: Yeah.
2: Oh, you can do better than that. Big smile. Spread your mouth. Tilt your corners.
1: Tilt my corners?
2: Remember, Gildy, a twinkling eye and a happy countenance are the brooms that sweep the clouds from life's blue sky.
1: That did it, Judge. I'll take my brooms and go home.

0: Hello, Bertie.
1: Oh, I didn't see you coming in the back door. How'd you come along, Miss Gilsey?
0: I don't know, Bertie. It's like the children are going to leave us.
1: Well, don't you worry about Miss Marjorie and Mr. Bronco. If it's to be that they're going to be here, then they're going to be here. If it ain't to be, then they ain't going to be here.
0: That's right, Bertie.
1: No need to feel bad, Mr. Gilsleeve, because that's the way it's going to be.
0: Yes, Bertie.
1: Or that's the way it ain't going to be.
0: Yeah. All right, Bertie.
1: Mr. Gilsleeve, you know how it ain't going to be if it ain't to be.
0: Yes, Bertie.
1: That's right. They ain't going to be here.
0: Bertie. I saw Bronco's car in front. He and Marjorie are probably in the parlor. Hello? Anybody home?
2: Oh, it's Unky.
0: Yeah.
3: Oh, come on in, Mr. Gildersleeve. Marge and I were just talking.
0: Yeah, now, Bronco, you don't have to sit on the newspaper. I know you and Marjorie were looking for apartment ads. Let's let bygones be bygones. Maybe I can help you.
2: You, Unky?
0: Sure, why not? I'm a good ad reader. What have you found?
3: Oh, you're swell, Mr. Gildersleeve.
2: Isn't he wonderful, Bronco?
0: Yeah.
3: We found one ad here that sounds great.
0: You did?
3: Yeah, listen to this. Furnished apartment, 3 sunny rooms, modern, immaculately clean, $65 a month.
0: Well, it's not bad. Of course, $65 a month is a lot of money.
2: We can't find anything for less, Uncle Mort.
0: Well, if you didn't have to pay any rent, you could save the $65. Someday buy a little house.
3: Mr. Gildersleeve.
2: Unky.
0: I'm not trying to talk you out of it. No, indeed. Where's this apartment located?
3: It's at the corner of Pittman and Cherry Streets.
0: Pittman and Cherry. Not a very good neighborhood.
2: It isn't?
0: Right next door to the tack factory.
3: Oh.
0: Of course, it's all right if you don't mind a few tacks flying around.
3: No, I guess that'd be out.
2: Yes, I guess it would.
0: Now, don't be discouraged. You've just begun. Takes a heap of looking to find a place to live. Well, guess I'll go upstairs and take a little nap.
2: Oh, Bronco, why don't we go over and look at that apartment on Green Street?
3: Yeah, that might be an idea. Let's go.
0: What's this? You going to see an apartment?
2: Yes, we saw a sign on a place on Green Street.
0: Oh, good. Why don't the three of us go over?
2: Oh, I thought you were going to take a nap, Bunky.
3: Nap?
0: No. Let's go see the apartment.

0: Say, this is nice, Marge. Look at the view from the breakfast room.
1: Oh, it's lovely.
2: Well, it's nice now, but they might put a building right next door. I've heard rumors of a tuna fish cannery coming to town.
1: But the rest of the apartment is nice.
0: It looks clean.
2: What's that on the ceiling? A bug?
1: Bug?
2: Well, don't pay any attention to a little bug, my dear. Matches the wallpaper. The apartment could be made very attractive.
1: I don't think I like it.
2: You don't? I mean, you don't?
0: Oh, come on, Marge. Let's go.
2: Don't give up, children. Sometimes you have to look at hundreds of places. Remember, faint heart near one fine apartment. Love that bug.

0: TV.
1: Hello, Mr. Gildersleeve. What can I do for you this afternoon?
0: Well, you can give me a Coke, Peavy, with just a sprinkling of ice.
1: All right. You seem to be in pretty good spirits this afternoon.
0: You said it. Things are looking up, Peavy.
1: That's rather surprising. I heard you had a little set-to with Marjorie and Bronco about where they were going to live.
0: Nah, there's nothing at all. It was simply a quiet family discussion.
1: No?
0: I feel that when a young couple gets married, they should make their own choice in such matters. Of course, if they want to live in the bride's home, that's perfectly all right, too. Don't you think so, Peavy?
1: I don't know. I never tried it.
0: So didn't Mrs. Peavy want you to live at her house when you were first married?
1: Yes, she did.
0: Well?
1: It was quite a strange thing. The day before we were to move in with her folks, a cat got under the house and we had to find another place.
0: A cat?
1: A polecat.
0: Polecat, eh? What an odd coincidence.
1: Yes. I had to bury my clothes, but it was worth it.
0: Peavy?
1: Of course, that was a long time ago.
0: Yes. Well, it's not easy to see your little girl move out, Peavy. By George, I'm keeping strictly hands off.
1: Say, isn't that Bronco's car going down the street?
0: What?
1: Had Marjorie with him.
0: But they're going to look for an apartment. Which way did they go, Peavy?
1: They went that way.
0: Over. See you later, Hopalong, Peavy.

0: This must be where they stopped. That's Bronco's car. Darned apartment houses. A dozen doors down the hall. I wonder which one they went in. Nobody's there. Sounds hollow. A guy could get into trouble this way. I'll try this one.
1: The water meters are in the basement, Commissioner.
0: Fresh housewife. I'll try this one. Madam, I'm not reading. Marjorie!
2: Oh, Unky, how'd you get here?
0: Oh, just happened to be going by. Saw Bronco's car. Find an apartment, did you?
2: Yes, we found one, Unky.
0: You have?
2: Come on in. It's adorable.
3: It is?
2: Uh-huh. Bronco's over with the manager signing the lease.
3: Oh.
2: Isn't it pretty, Uncle Mort? Look at the view.
0: Yeah, nice view.
2: Aren't you happy, Unky?
0: Sure, I'm very happy. I think. This will be very nice for you children.
2: Oh, I think I'll like it.
0: Of course you'll like it. After a while, it'll be home, do you?
2: I guess so.
0: Well, I think I better go, Marjorie. Nothing more I can do.
2: Oh, Unky.
0: Well.
2: Oh, here's Bronco.
4: Hello, Mr. Gildersleeve.
0: Well, Bronco, congratulations.
4: No congratulations, Mr. Gildersleeve. I'm angry.
2: What's the matter?
4: Mr. Gildersleeve, can Marge and I have the apartment at your house if I pay rent for it?
0: What? Why, sure.
2: Well, what happened, Bronco?
4: That manager. He gave me the lease to sign, and I read it. And you know what it said down in the fine print? No children allowed in this building. I threw it right in his face.
2: No children?
0: Good for you, Bronco. By George, there's no rule against children at my house. Come on, children, let's go home. Yeah.

The Great Gildersleeve will be right back. Once again, here's how you send for Gildy's Blade, the unique knife spatula that's two fine kitchen knives and an all-purpose kitchen spatula all in one. 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That's Box 5939, Chicago 77. 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

0: lovely racket. Good old Uncle Charlie. Upstairs working on the apartment.
1: Yes, sir. This house is a regular beehive.
0: I love it, too, Bertie. Hi, George. There's nothing like having all the family together. Yes, indeed. Well, guess I'll go in the den and relax before dinner.
1: You can't go in the den. Leroy's moving all his stuff in there.
0: Oh? Well, go upstairs to my room.
1: Can't use your room, Mr. Gildersleeve. Uncle Charlie's got his machinery in there.
0: Machinery, huh? All right, I'll use the living room couch.
1: Miss Marjorie got all her clothes spread out on the couch.
0: Bertie, what's in the basement?
1: Laundry.
0: Oh, well, guess I'll go out and sit in the car. But it's nice to have the family all together. Huh, Bertie? Good night, folks.
2: The Great Gildersleeve is played by Harold Perry. The show was written by Paul West, John Elliott, and Andy White, with music by Jack Meekin. Included in the cast are Walter Tetley, Lillian Randolph, Earl Ross, and Dick LeGrand. This is Jay Stewart saying goodnight for the Kraft Foods Company, makers of the famous line of Kraft quality food products. 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

0: Yes, boys and girls, it's Comic Weekly time. And here I come right into your house to bring a little fun and happiness. Right out of the pages of Puck the Comic Weekly, straight into your living room. Your friend, the Comic Weekly Man. The jolly Comic Weekly Man. Hello, hello, hello.
1: Hello, hello, hello.
0: Little Miss Honey, how are you today?
1: Oh, I'm so happy.
0: What are you happy about?
1: Christmas is coming.
0: Oh, that's right. Jolly old St. Nicholas and Donner and Blitzen.
1: And Rudolph the Red-Nosed Reindeer.
0: Yes, and I suppose you've written your letter to Santa Claus.
1: Yes, I just mailed it this morning.
0: You think you're going to get everything you asked for?
1: Yes, I think so, because I didn't ask for too much this year. Last year I asked for too much and I didn't get them all, so to make sure I wouldn't be disappointed this year, I didn't ask for too much this year.
0: How many things did you ask for?
1: Only 25 this year.
0: Only 25?
1: Yes, only 25.
0: Well, I hope you get all of them.
1: Yes, I hope so, because 25 presents is just about right for a girl my age.
0: Yes, yes.
1: Now, will you please read me the funnies?
0: Puck the Comic Weekly?
1: Yes.
0: Very well, I'll read that in just a moment. But before I do, let's listen to this nice man. Now here we go with Puck the Comic Weekly. And on the first page, hop along Cassidy.
1: Magic words for the music, please.
0: Very well, my lady. Six guns blazing as he thunders along. Give us music for Hop Along. In an attempt to find out who was smuggling the rifles to the Indians and thus enabling them to go on the warpath, Hoppy had slipped into the logging camp where the trail had led him. He was captured, bound hand and foot, and sent down the river in an old hollow log into the hands of the Indians. Lucky and California, with the marshal, have followed the trail which led them to the huge cave where the Indians are encamped. Hiding behind a rock, they watch the Indians, who are in a mad war dance, and they see Hoppy tied to the stake. They realize Hoppy's only chance is to be able to free himself from the stake he's tied to. Lucky takes out his knife and says, I used to be pretty good at ball down home. This should be fairly easy. Last picture, top row, he carefully throws the knife, hilt first at Hoppy. It lands right beside Hoppy's bound hand, first picture, next row. Hoppy recognizes it's Lucky's knife. His hand closes around it, and he turns it against the rope that binds his wrist, third picture, middle row, and begins to saw away. At that moment, Chief Ironclaw picks up one of the rifles and says, fourth picture,
2: Braves all got noise stick. Now we ready to raid Pike Landing.
0: Black John takes the rifle and growls.
3: Yeah, after I test one of these rifles on Cassidy.
0: He cocks the trigger and aims the gun at Hoppy. Just then, last picture, second row, Hoppy frees his hands, rolls over, and kicks a stack of ammunition into the campfire. Black John and the chief run in terror for fear the shells will explode and the bullets hit them. Hoppy scrambles to his feet and runs toward Lucky in California, and none too soon. Because the ammunition dumped into the fireplace begins to go off and shots fly in all directions. California, Lucky, and the marshal run for their horses at the mouth of the cave, followed by several Indos who carry rifles. They leap from the horses and gallop off. Hoppy shouts, last picture. Unless we can reach Pike's Landing in time to set up a barricade, that town will be wiped off the map.
1: Could throw his knife as well as he could, because if Hoppy couldn't get that knife, he would never have got himself free, and then Hoppy would have been killed.
0: Yes, that's right.
1: I wonder if they get to Pike's Landing in time to set up the barricade.
0: That's something we'll find out next week, when I'm sure we'll see a very exciting adventure.
1: Oh, yes, I'm sure.
0: Now?
1: Well, now, let's go over to the next page, because I'm sure we'll find Prince Valiant on page 3.
0: Very well, over the page we go, and you're right. Here's Prince Val on page 3.
1: Remember last week, Boltire, the sea pirate, had tried to kidnap Tillicum when she set him free from the dungeon he'd been locked up in.
0: Yes, but Tillicum, even though she loved Boltire, escaped from him to go back to Alita and Prince Arn.
1: I wonder what happens when she gets back today.
0: Well, let's read right now and find out. Here we go with Prince Valiant in the days of King Arthur. Eckert, Breckett, Grey Malkin, and Quince. Music romantic for a fair, fair prince. Boltire is an unhappy man, for he's an outlaw now fleeing before the wrath of his king, and he has lost the woman he loves, Tillicum, who had refused to go with him even though he's sure she loves him. Under his feet, his beloved ship leaps forward like a living thing. Before him, the freedom of the wide, wild seas. But now the flavor is gone. He's found a greater love too late. Meanwhile, Tillicum has been returned to the castle again by the king's soldiers and has been brought before King Agwar, who wonders how to deal with her. Last picture, top row, he is quite relieved when Alita whispers in his ears that Tillicum is the property of her son, Prince Arn, and suggests that King Agwar put Tillicum's fate in Alita's hands, for after all, this is a woman's affair. First picture, next row, Alita asks Tillicum why she had freed Boltar, then escaped from Boltar when he tried to kidnap her. Tillicum replies that it was because her tribe had commanded her to devote her life to the welfare of Prince Arn. Alita, grateful for such loyalty, tells Tillicum she knows that she's in love with Boltar, and therefore they must get Boltar back for her. Because when Prince Arn grows up, it's quite obvious that Tillicum, a woman, cannot go to the wars or on adventures with him. And Prince Arn will need a brave young warrior, a squire, to watch over him. Tillicum blushes because she realizes that what Alita is saying is that the son of Boltar and Tillicum would be an ideal squire for young Prince Arn. First picture, bottom row. Far in the north among the Shetland Islands, we are once again at Boltar's new headquarters. There come the ships of rovers, boisterous sea raiders, and adventurers. For Boltar is a great leader, a hero among the Vikings. And one captain who has just returned brings an ominous rumor from the south. He tells Boltar last picture.
4: The Danes have gathered together a great fleet of ships and are moving northward to bring fire and sword to our homeland.
0: Sounds as though the Danes are going to attack Thule.
1: Well, that's Val's home.
0: Yes, that's right.
1: Oh, maybe Boltar will go back and help fight for Val.
0: I think that's the very thought that's in Boltar's mind.
1: Oh, that'll be wonderful, because then Tillicum could marry Boltar and they could have a baby, too.
0: Yes, that would be wonderful. But we'll find out more about that next week. Now?
1: Oh, now can we please read Alice in Wonderland?
0: We certainly can, so let's turn over the page. Go past Jungle Jim, over another page, past Buzz Sawyer and Donald Duck. And there at the top of page 8 is Alice in Wonderland.
1: Oh, yes, here she is. And do you remember Alice had found her way into the garden of the Queen of Hearts, who was very cruel?
0: Yes, and the Cheshire Cat had played a trick on the Queen. But the Queen thought that Alice was to blame. And she ordered that Alice should have her head chopped off at the trial, remember?
1: Yes, and then Alice suddenly jumped up and ran away, and everyone ran after her. Oh, I hope she gets away.
0: Well, let's find out right now. Here we go with Alice in Wonderland. Say the magic words with me. Now for a story that gets curiouser and curiouser. Alice in Wonderland. So music, sir. Music, sir. Alice flees through Wonderland with the Queen of Hearts and her arming in pursuit. In and out between the many trees and bushes and shapes of hearts, Alice runs with the angry queen and the card soldiers in hot pursuit. Closer and closer comes the queen, third picture, and she shouts,
5: "Oh, move ahead!"
0: Last picture, top row, Alice escapes from the garden, and as if in a nightmare, races along the beach. Past the curious creatures of Wonderland she goes. Past the March Hare and the Mad Hatter, who are sitting in a cup, and who call to Alice. And then, first picture, bottom row, Alice plunges into a dim tunnel as the Wonderland pursuers press nearer and nearer.
5: Off with her head! Off with her head!
0: And then suddenly, a swirl of brilliant lights dazzles Alice, and a faraway voice calls her name.
6: Alice! Alice!
0: Suddenly, the pursuers disappear. And third picture, bottom row, Alice opens her eyes and sees, standing before her, her nurse, who is waking Alice. She tells Alice that she has slept all through her history lesson, and then holds out her hand to her last picture, saying,
7: "Come, Alice, dear. It's time for tea."
0: Alice looks around her and sees that she's home in her own garden, holding her own little kitten in her arms. And Alice sighs to realize she's home safely. But she did think it was a wonderful dream.

0: That's the end.
1: Oh, wasn't that a wonderful story? I just loved Alice's Adventures in Wonderland.
0: So did I. It was really a very charming story.
1: Yes. I'm glad she got home all right without any trouble.
0: So am I. Well, now I'll bet you it's time for Dagwood and Blondie.
1: I'll bet you it is. And here they are on the first page of the second section.
0: And I'll read them right away. So here we go with Dagwood and Blondie. Ramapoo, ramapum, zim, zam, zombie. Conjure me music for Dagwood and Blondie. Dagwood hears a mysterious tapping on his back door. He opens it. And there stands his neighbor, Herb Woodley, his arms loaded with presents. Herb whispers to Dagwood.
2: Hey, Dagwood. Tootsie thinks I've forgotten our anniversary, and I don't want her to see these gifts until tonight.
0: Dagwood smiles and says, I'll help you, Herb. We'll hide them in our closet until tonight.
2: Ah, good. It's the first anniversary I've remembered in years, and I want it to be a big event.
0: Last picture, top row, Cookie, Dagwood's little daughter, opens the closet and says to Blondie,
3: Hey, look, Mama, all the pretty gifts Daddy just hid in the closet.
0: Blondie exclaims,
1: Oh, well, my birthday isn't until this time next month.
0: Cookie says, first picture, next row.
3: Well, he must think it's your birthday today.
1: Okay, we'll pretend today is my birthday so he won't be embarrassed.
0: A moment later, she's at the Woodley house telling Herb's wife,
1: Oh, Tootsie, come over and see all the beautiful presents Dagwood brought me for my birthday.
0: Last picture, second row, Tootsie turns to Herb Woodley and sobs,
4: Oh, you worm! Dagwood remembered his wife's birthday and you forgot our anniversary.
0: Herb growls,
2: Yeah, wait till I get that guy.
0: A moment later, the door at the Bumstead house opens. Herb glares at Dagwood.
2: So, you use my wife's presents for your wife's birthday, huh?
0: And he leaps at him. Dagwood groans.
4: Holy smokes! I thought Blondie's birthday was next month.
0: A little later, downtown at a department store, Dagwood rushes in and stops in front of a counter. Throws some money on the counter, points to a bunch of boxes, and says to the sales girl,
4: Hey, quick, quick! Gift wrap all these things. I want them in 2 minutes.
0: Meanwhile, last picture, third row, Herb gets the presents out of the closet and gives them to Tootsie, explaining,
2: Hey, they're yours, darling. Dagwood just hid them for me.
0: As they go out the door, first picture, bottom row, Blondie turns to Alexander and Cookie and says,
1: It's all my fault for thinking Daddy thought today was my birthday.
0: And Alexander replies,
2: Yeah, we underrated Pop. He's too smart to make a mistake like that.
0: At that moment, the door bursts open. Dagwood dashes in, his arms loaded with presents. And he stops in front of Blondie and shouts,
4: Happy birthday to the sweetest little wife in all the world!
0: Blondie and Cookie and Alexander go. Last picture, they unwrap all the packages. And Blondie says,
1: Oh, the gifts are simply adorable.
0: Dagwood sticks out his chest and says,
4: Leave it to me to remember important dates.
1: Oh, that Dagwood. He's so sweet. And he had forgotten the date after all.
0: Yes. Wait till he finds out that Blondie's birthday is next month and that he has to do this all over again.
1: Oh, I'd like to see this again.
0: Well, you'll have a good chance to because we'll be here then. Now look underneath Dagwood and Blondie. There's Roy Rogers.
1: Oh, yes, read that, please.
0: I'll read it in just a moment. But first, here's that nice man again with something interesting to say. Now here we go again with Puck the Comic Weekly. And at the bottom of the first page of the second section, Roy Rogers, King of the Cowboys.
1: Magic words for the music, please.
0: Very well, my lady. Hi-yip-hi-yo. Now here we go with Roy and Trigger. Hi-yip-hi-yo. Roy has joined his friend, Doleful Hawkins, who has a job guarding steers which are to be shipped by train. He's told Roy that a whole carload of steers have been stolen. Doleful is in trouble. As the train's coming out of a tunnel in the mountains, a hand appeared above the train from behind some bushes and dropped dynamite in the train smokestack. An explosion followed. And the engine was blown off the tracks and the engineer killed. The remainder of the train stays on the tracks. First picture, a slick-looking character steps out from the bushes and says to a burly fellow beside him,
5: Well, the dynamite I dropped into the smokestack ruined the engine, Rocky. Now we'll rustle the whole train of steers like the big boss ordered.
0: The man named Rocky replies, third picture,
6: Gee, you sure got brains, dude. I gotta hand it to you, dude. It's just better than unhitching one car at a time as the train comes up to grade like we've been doing.
0: Dude replies,
5: get busy and search the cattle cars for Doleful Hawkins, the train guard.
0: Meanwhile, last picture top row, Roy and Doleful have opened the door to their boxcar to investigate the cause of the train wreck. Doleful saying,
5: Dad ran it, Roy. This spur line to South Gap is sure jinxed. If it ain't cars vanishing into thin air, it's something else.
0: Roy replies,
7: come on, get Trigger and your horse unloaded, Doleful. We got to find out about that explosion.
0: As they lead the horses out, first picture bottom row, a man named Rocky steps around the boxcar, gun in hand, and says,
8: okay, gents, raise them. Got company this trip, huh, Hawkins? Well, it's going to be your last one.
0: A few minutes later, Roy and Doleful, tied to a tree nearby, third picture bottom row, see the man named Dude supervising a gang of men who uncouple the engine. And last picture, quickly lay down a spur track which leads off into the hills. I hear Dude say,
5: hurry up. Get those rails in place so we can switch the cars over to the old siding.
0: Rocky shouts from the top of the train,
8: yeah, yeah, hurry up. We're regular magicians, ain't we, Dude? We're going to make this whole train disappear.
1: Oh, isn't that terrible? Those men are going to steal the whole train with all the cattle on it. That Doleful certainly is going to be in terrible trouble.
0: You bet he is.
1: Oh, and poor Roy, too. Here he is all tied up, and I hope those crooks don't hurt him.
0: Well, maybe Roy will find a way to outsmart these crooks.
1: I know. You're going to say we'll have to wait until next week.
0: I'm afraid we're going to have to.
1: All right, I'll wait. Now can we please read Flash Gordon?
0: We certainly can. Here he is on the next page.
1: I'm anxious to find out about Flash because, remember, he's on the planet Mars and a terrible thing happened to him last week.
0: Yes, the Queen of Mars, Menta, was showing Flash through her kingdom. And they came into one of the buildings where the weapons were kept.
1: And she showed them a little dragon-like thing that was kept in a container.
0: Yes, an omnivore.
1: Yes, an omnivore.
0: And Link.
1: And then Link, that's Flash's friend, he dropped the container to the floor where it crashed and broke open. And the omnivore escaped, and it grew and grew and grew until it was big as a dragon.
0: Yes, and his tail whipped around and knocked over containers containing other omnivores. And they all escaped. And now the room is full of huge dragons.
1: Oh, read quick. I want to find out if they escaped.
0: All right, here we go with Flash Gordon. Rig-a-dig-a-doon-doon, Saskamatash. Let's have music for Heroic Flash. Flash fires his ray pistol at the attacking omnivores, but his racket blasts have no effect. They dash up a ladder to climb to a platform high above the room. But the omnivores can eat anything from meat to metal, and one of them even devours a ladder in which Flash and Dale are fleeing. Flash and Dale scramble to safety for the moment on the high platform, last picture top row. Menta and the Earth people watch in horror as the omnivores try to reach their perch. The Titan Queen screams a command to the guards to open the liquid oxygen jets because it's their only chance. In a second, the liquid oxygen jets are turned on. And in no time at all, streams of oxygen, first picture bottom row, cascade down on the ravenous monsters, freezing them into eerie statues. The danger passed. Menta turns on Link and tells him that although he's seen how to overcome the omnivores, it'll do him no good. Flash interrupts Menta's tirade and says grimly, Don't underestimate us, Earthman. If your scientists could perfect a defense against these monsters, ours can too. Give up your dream of conquering the Earth. Let our planets live in peace. Menta pretends to heed Flash's plea. She smiles sweetly and speeds the Earth people back to her palace. Last picture, as soon as they're alone, Flash whispers to Dale and Link, she'll never let us leave Mars alone or alive with the secret of those liquid oxygen jets. We've got to outwit her.
1: Oh, that certainly was a lucky thing that they could get on that high platform. I was so afraid the dragon would just eat them up.
0: Yes, so was I.
1: And that queen, I don't trust her. I just wish Flash could get back to Earth all right.
0: Well, I hope so, too. But next week we'll find out if Flash can find a new scheme to outwit Menta and escape safely.
1: Oh, I hope he does.
0: Well, we'll find that out. Now I think it's time for Dick's Adventures.
1: Oh, yes, and I'm anxious to read that because you remember Dick was with Captain Lewis and Clark who started on a wonderful exploring expedition.
0: Yes, and Dick had been sent with a message to the White House in Washington to tell President Jefferson that the expedition had started.
1: It was very wonderful talking to the president, and when he was leaving the White House to start back, a man who was a foreigner stepped out of the bushes and said he wanted to talk to Dick. I wonder what he had to say.
0: Well, let's find out right now. So turn over to the very last page. The very last page. And here we go with Dick's Adventures. Say the magic words with me.
9: Rickety-pack-a-zack-a-zick.
0: Let's have music for adventurous Dick.

0: stubbornly, a heavy square-sailed barge has been working its way up the unexplored Missouri River. In command of the expedition are two young Army captains, brilliant and temperamental Meriwether Lewis and solid common sense William Clark. Meanwhile, a courier is racing back from the nation's capital to catch up with the expedition, where he has alarming news. It is Dick, racing to rejoin Captains Lewis and Clark. He sees a friendly Indian, last picture top row, and stops. The Indian tells him,
1: "Big canoe with many white warriors not far."
2: "Thanks. All right, come on, get up, Ranger."
0: Night has fallen before Dick finds his comrades who have docked on the river for the night. First picture, next roll. Dick is greeted with joy, but Meriwether Lewis sees something's on Dick's mind, and he asks him what's wrong. Dick, big picture, middle row, tells a strange story.
2: "Well, I went to Washington to report to President Jefferson that our expedition has started. All the foreign diplomats heard me, and as I was leaving the executive mansion, a foreign officer came up to me. He said his government didn't want American soldiers barging up to the Pacific, and he offered me money to make our men desert. Well, we argued for a while, but finally I gave him a direct answer. The answer was no, and I gave him a good sock on the chin to prove it."
0: Meriwether Lewis says, last picture,
1: "Well, bravely done, Dick. No government save our own can stop this exploration."
0: But a frown comes on Captain Clark's face as he murmurs, "Well, we better be doubly alert from now on."
3: That foreign officer wanted to make Dick become a traitor, didn't he?
0: That's exactly what he wanted.
3: Well, good for Dick. No one could make him be a traitor.
0: I should say not.
3: No. I bet you they're going to have some trouble, though, from now on with those foreign officers.
0: Well, maybe we'll find out more about that next week. But now look.
3: Oh, yes. Here underneath Dick's adventures is Rusty Rabbit.
0: Mm-hmm.
3: And I'm anxious to read that because that boy Vivian that I thought was going to cause so much trouble when he came to live at Rusty's place, you know, he seems to be turning out to be a little bit nicer.
0: Yes, that was because...

0: When he came to live at Rusty's place, you know, he seems to be turning out to be a little bit nicer.
1: Yes, that was because Tex decided to call him Pete instead of Vivian.
0: Yes, Tex thought he was acting tough because he had a girl's name and he wanted to show people that he was a real boy.
1: Yes, that's right.
0: And you remember last week, too, that Sir Percival, that Englishman that I don't trust very much, he was just coming up to the Milestone Farm and I'm anxious to find out what he wants.
1: Well, it had to do something with Vivian.
0: You mean Pete?
1: Yes, I mean Pete. Well, let's find out right now. Here we go with Rusty Riley. Gallop and run till the road is dusty. Give us music for his horse and Rusty. Mr. Miles is telling the boy, Vivian, now called Pete, that he can't drive his car anymore because he doesn't have a license to drive it. Pete doesn't like this, but he agrees to do what Mr. Miles says. As he's about to leave, Rusty sticks his head through the curtains and says, second picture,
2: "Well, excuse me, Mr. Miles. There's a gentleman to see you. He says his name is Sir Percival Inglebrook."
1: Mr. Miles replies, "Well, I don't recall that name, but ask him to come in, Rusty." Rusty shows Sir Percival in. Mr. Miles sees a pompous Englishman with a walrus mustache. Sir Percival says, third picture,
3: "Hi, Mr. Miles. How do you do? Good of you to see me. Well, my word, aren't you young Master Peters? Fancy meeting you here again."
1: Pete replies,
2: "Huh? Oh, yeah, you and another man were at that little hotel back in Springfield."
1: Pete goes out of the room. Last picture, top row, Mr. Miles says to Sir Percival, as he shows him to a chair,
4: "Well, Sir Percival, welcome to Milestone. So you know my young guest, Vivian Peters?"
3: Acquainted would be a better word. Met him quite by chance a few days ago. I knew about his father back in England. RAF's chap. Quite a hero. But about my visit here, sir.
1: And he goes on, first picture, bottom row.
3: "I'm a horse fancier, like yourself, sir. So my tour of your country wouldn't be complete without a visit to Milestone. Oh, by the way, my man and I have had difficulty in obtaining accommodations. If you have influence at any of the hotels..."
4: "Well, perhaps I can prevail upon you to accept the hospitality of Milestone Farm. In fact, I insist. I'll send for Rusty to look after your man."
1: A few minutes later, Pete sees Rusty running through the yard. He calls,
2: "Hey, where you going, Rusty?"
1: Rusty replies,
2: "Well, Mr. Miles wants me to show Sir Percival's man to where he's going to stay. Golly, Sir Percival must be an awful important person. Now, what's the matter, Pete? You look kind of doubtful."
1: Pete replies,
2: "It doesn't make sense, Rusty. Maybe he's a big shot, but well, back in Springville, he and the other guy tried to get a hit from me. But my car was too small."
1: Later, in Sir Percival's room, his crony, Nobby, who is masquerading as Sir Percival's chauffeur, brings in his bags. He says, last picture,
5: "Well, here's your stuff, Sir Percival."
1: Sir Percival replies,
3: "Yes, that's better. Must keep in practice, you know. Well, Nobby, we're over the first big hurdle. I have allowed Miles prevail upon me to be a guest here."
0: Oh, I think that was a sneaky thing to do, to get Mr. Miles to let him stay at his place.
1: Yes, it was. It was a tricky thing to do.
0: I wonder whether Rusty will tell Mr. Miles what Pete just told him, that the man was so poor that he had tried to catch a ride with Pete in his little car.
1: Well, I hope Rusty does tell him, because that'll put Mr. Miles in his guard. But we'll find out about that next week. Now, that's all the time I have. But before I go, here's that nice fellow with some more interesting information. Well, honey and all you boys and girls, I gotta go now.
0: All right, Mr. Comic Weekly Man, but I'll be waiting for you next week.
1: Okay, that's a date, and a date with all you boys and girls. Be sure to meet me with our little friend Miss Honey next week when I read Puck the Comic Weekly. For I'm the Comic Weekly Man, the jolly Comic Weekly Man. I'll be back to read the funnies to you happy boys and honeys. Don't forget, boys and girls, see you all next week. Your friend...

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2: 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With the Polaroid Land camera, you get bright, sharp pictures in 15 seconds. Snap, pull, peel. It's that easy. Is there any better way to get pictures of the family?
3: Once upon a time there was an engineer.
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5: Charlie says, love my good and plenty. 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

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Tonight's file, the bogus bankruptcy.

0: The honest merchant who files a petition of bankruptcy does so to protect both himself and his creditors against total loss. But there are criminals who have made a major racket of fraudulent bankruptcy in this country, who establish a legitimate business, then conceal their assets and resort to bankruptcy for the purpose of robbing their creditors. Tonight's case from the files of your FBI is a recent page from the record of its constant war against this federal crime. After a hard day in the office of the Davis Wholesale Fur Company, where he is credit manager, George Russell has just finished dinner and stretched out on the divan in the living room to read the evening paper.
1: Oh, that phone would ring just as I get settled down.
2: Oh, don't get up, George. I'll answer it.
1: Thanks, Helen.
2: Hello?
3: Good evening, Mrs. Russell. This is Mr. Davis.
2: Oh, good evening, Mr. Davis.
3: Is your husband there?
2: Yes, he's right here. George.
1: Oh, what does he want with me, I wonder?
2: Well, he didn't say, honey.
1: Oh, Helen, I hope nothing's wrong.
2: Here you are, dear.
1: Thank you. Yes, sir, Mr. Davis.
3: Russell, I'd like you to come down to the office right away, if you will.
1: Yes, sir, of course. Is there anything wrong?
3: No, nothing that I'm sure you can't explain, all right?
1: Oh, what do you mean?
3: Well, I've just been going over your books, Russell, and I find several...
1: The books?
3: Well, I'll just wait till you get here. You'll come right away, of course.
1: Why, yes, sir, right away.
3: Thank you. Goodbye.
1: Goodbye. Oh, dear.
2: George, what's the matter?
1: Oh, I don't know, Helen, but I've got to go down to the office.
2: Well, George, something's wrong. What is it?
1: I didn't know anything was, but...
2: Well, what is it, darling?
1: Well, something about my books, he said.
2: The books?
1: Oh, where's my coat and hat?
2: But what about the books, George? What does he mean?
1: I have no earthly idea, Helen. But don't worry now. I'll get it all straightened out and be back home soon.
2: But you're worried, George, and I can't...
1: I've got to hurry now. Bye, honey. I'll see you in a little while.
2: Goodbye, darling.
1: Bye.
4: Pardon me, mister.
1: Oh. Yes?
4: Are you George Russell?
1: That's right. Why?
4: I got something here for you. Okay, Red. Let's throw him in a car.

0: Sit down, Mr. Davis.
1: Thank you.
0: I was just ready to go out to lunch.
1: I'm sorry, Judge Forrester, but this is an urgent matter.
0: Oh? What's the trouble?
1: Well, it was just about a year ago that as my attorney, you helped me set up my wholesale fur business, Westby.
0: Yes?
1: Now you're going to have to help me take it apart.
0: What?
1: I want you to file a petition in bankruptcy for me.
0: Bankruptcy?
1: Yes, and I want you to file it today. My credit manager, George Russell, has left me no other choice, Judge.
0: Well, what's he got to do with it?
1: I found a few things wrong with his books last night and called him to come down to the office after dinner. But he never arrived.
0: What happened?
1: I don't know. He's just disappeared. I think you'll find the whole answer in these papers here.
0: I see.
1: I spent all night and this morning checking up. Through a system of false invoices and other juggling, Russell has gotten away with over $100,000 in furs.
0: Why, it's incredible.
1: Payments to my creditors are due, and I can't possibly meet them, Judge. I've got to take bankruptcy immediately.
0: You reported Russell to the police, of course.
1: Well, I thought I'd better consult you first.
0: But Mrs. Russell, she must have reported it.
1: No, I asked her to let me handle it.
0: I see.
1: Now, here are all the personal facts about Russell, and I made up a statement here of my true assets and liabilities.
0: Yeah.
1: And a record as nearly accurate as I could make of Russell's juggling. Everything's here.
0: I see. And you really want the petition filed today?
1: Well, it's much better for my record for me to take action before my creditors do, Judge.
0: Yes, of course.
1: Well, shall I call the police now?
0: No, just leave everything to me, Davis. I'll check with you as quickly as I can.
1: Good. I'll either be at my home or at my office.
0: Very well.
1: Good day, Judge.
0: Good day. Miss Meyer.
2: Yes, sir?
0: Get me the FBI.
3: I'm glad you were cautious enough to call the FBI first, Judge Forrester.
0: Well, it's like I said, Mr. Wells. The facts may be exactly as Davis presents them, but...
3: How long have you been his attorney, Judge?
0: Since he established his business a year ago. But I've served him in only a couple of minor matters in all that time.
3: And you suspect there might be something wrong with this case?
0: I have no basis in fact for any suspicion, Mr. Wells, except that it all happened so quickly.
3: Mm-hmm.
0: Russell disappears last night. And this afternoon, Davis has statements all prepared and asked for a petition in bankruptcy.
3: I see.
0: And I certainly have no desire to be a party to any proceedings involving a possible fraud.
3: Well, of course not. Judge, I want you to know that you must use your own judgment on Davis's request to file a petition in bankruptcy.
0: I understand that.
3: I'd like to have access to Davis's books as soon as possible.
0: I can have them ready for you this afternoon.
3: Good. I'm going to go out and have a talk with Russell's wife.

0: Mrs. Russell, the FBI works as hard to prove a man is innocent as it does to prove a man guilty. But we do have to find your husband.
1: Oh, I know, and I want you to find him.
0: What time did Mr. Davis call him last night?
1: Right after dinner, about 8 o'clock.
0: And Mr. Russell left for the office right away?
1: Oh, yes, he wouldn't keep Mr. Davis waiting.
0: When did you learn that your husband hadn't reached the office?
1: When Mr. Davis called again to see what was detaining him.
0: When was that?
1: About 10 o'clock.
0: Mm-hmm. How long would it have taken him to have gotten to the office from here?
1: Oh, not more than 20 minutes.
0: Hmm. Seems strange that Mr. Davis would have waited 2 hours before calling.
1: Yes.
0: Well, thank you very much, Mrs. Russell. We'll keep in touch with you on any developments.
2: It is shortly after dusk now, and to anyone looking at it from the outside, the ramshackle building down in the now deserted warehouse section of the city would have appeared empty and unoccupied. But behind the padlocked loading doors stood a motor truck, and at a table sat two men playing gin rummy.
3: Come on, pick a card, will you, Red?
4: Oh, wait a minute. I'm adding something.
3: You need under 10 to knock.
4: Yeah. 3 on top of 6, 8 on 5. I knock.
3: How many?
4: 10.
3: I'll lay him down, will you?
4: Yeah.
3: You got 14 points, stupid.
4: How?
3: 3 and 6 is 9 and 5 is 14.
4: Since when?
3: Look, Red, how many times you...
4: Vegas.
3: Yeah. I get it. That's you, Mr. Davis?
5: Yes.
3: Come on in.
5: Thank you.
3: Well, how's things going up, Danny?
5: Right now, Mac, I'm more concerned with matters here.
3: Everything's okay here. Red.
4: Yes, sir.
5: Did you call my apartment this morning?
4: Yes, sir.
5: Why?
4: Well, to tell you everything was okay.
5: I don't want either one of you to call me unless there's an emergency. You understand that?
4: Yes, sir.
5: How's our friend, Mr. Russell?
3: Sleeping like a baby.
5: No trouble with him?
3: Not since we slugged him. He's trying to make a break for it a while ago.
4: That's why he's sleeping like a baby.
5: Does he know why he's here?
3: No, sir.
5: You haven't mentioned my name?
3: No, sir.
5: What have you done with the first?
3: Took him off the truck. Got him hid under that bunch of empty crates and boxes over there. Over there in the corner.
5: Yeah, I see.
4: It looks just like a pile of empty crates and boxes.
5: I gather that, Red.
3: Look, Mr. Davis, you got any idea when we'll be pulling out?
5: Huh? I just stopped by the lawyer's office to leave the books. He's filing the petition sometime tomorrow.
3: Oh. You ought to get action pretty quick, then. Huh?
5: That's right. Well, after getting along, you boys just lay low here and everything will be all right.
4: Right.
3: Okay.
5: And, by the way, Mac.
3: Yes, sir?
5: I'll be back a little later on tonight to take care of Mr. Russell.
6: What have you got there, Bob?
7: I stopped by Judge Forrester's office to pick up Davis's books.
0: Here they are.
6: Good.
0: I also checked Russell's bank account.
6: And?
0: He hadn't bothered to draw anything out of savings or checking.
6: With $100,000 worth of furs, he wouldn't need to.
0: Probably not.
6: It really looks like he's our boy.
0: Why, what have you got?
6: A clean report on Davis from his bank and from the credit association.
0: Which doesn't prove anything.
6: But Davis didn't take a run out, and Russell did.
0: Maybe Russell did, and maybe not.
6: What do you mean?
0: I want to go to work on these books first. And in the meantime, let's get out an 8-state alarm on Russell.
6: What do we say he's wanted for?
0: We can't say he's wanted for anything yet. All we know for sure right now is that Russell is a missing person.

0: Yeah?
1: Me. David.
0: Okay. Well, I didn't think you'd be back tonight, Mr. Davis.
2: I told you I wouldn't. Where's Russ?
0: In that room there. Red's with him.
2: I want to see him.
0: Okay, come on.
2: Is he conscious?
0: Yeah. You want he shouldn't be?
2: No, it doesn't matter.
0: Go ahead.
2: Thank you. Good evening, Mr. Russell.
3: Oh, Mr. Davis. Oh, Mr. Davis, I'm so glad to see you. These men, they've been holding me here, holding me a prisoner.
2: Yeah, I know.
3: I don't understand it. I've tried to tell them that they've made a mistake. They've got the wrong person.
2: They've made no mistake, Mr. Russell.
3: What do you mean?
2: I ordered them to bring you here.
3: What?
2: Sorry, but this is how it had to be done.
3: I don't understand.
2: It has to do with our books, Mr. Russell.
3: Books?
2: We show a deficit, a shortage of over $100,000.
3: That's not true.
4: Shut up and let's go.
2: As I was saying, there's a serious shortage. So serious, in fact, that I'm forced to go into bankruptcy.
3: I had nothing to do with any shortage.
2: But you must have. Otherwise, why would you have disappeared? Now do you see why you're here, Mr. Russell?
3: Yes. I believe I do.
2: Unfortunately, keeping you out of sight until the bankruptcy case is over isn't enough. Your return even then would be very embarrassing.
3: But you can't keep me here forever.
2: That's right. So the next best thing, Russell, is to get rid of you. Get rid of you now.
3: What are you saying?
2: Red.
4: Okay, Mr. Davis.
3: Oh, wait. Please, Mr. Davis.
2: No shooting, Red.
4: I'm not.
3: No. Keep away. Keep away!
2: That helps us balance the books.

0: We momentarily close the Equitable Society's presentation of the Federal Bureau of Investigation file on the bogus bankruptcy. We will return to this case in just a moment.
1: They say that a man has a young mind as long as he keeps his eyes fixed on the future, as long as he doesn't dwell in the past. Well, if that is true, then the Equitable Life Assurance Society of the United States, in spite of being 86 years old, is one of the youngest-minded organizations in the country. You see, the future is our business. For example, during the past few days, we signed several contracts which will not be paid up until after the year 2000. We provided for the college education of some boys and girls who will graduate in the class of 1966. Took steps to protect the old age of men and women who have not yet turned 30. With the investment of Equitable Society funds, the same principle holds good. When we put the premium dollars of Equitable Society members to work, we're not thinking merely of 1947 or 1950. We're thinking of 1965 and 1975, of the future of the entire nation. And that is why Equitable Society funds are invested in ways that promote the long-range prosperity of our country, in farms and home ownership, in basic industries like steel, oil, textiles, aluminum, railroads, and many others. Yes, by serving the future of 3.25 million members, the Equitable Society serves America. And now, back to our file on the bogus bankruptcy.

0: A criminal can plot only his own operations and the actions of his victims and confederates. The discoveries and movements of his law enforcement opponents, he has no control over whatsoever. And in this handicap, most always lies his nemesis. At this point, however, things seemed to be all in the bogus bankrupt's favor. And they still were when he entered his lawyer's office the following day.
1: How's everything going, Judge?
2: Well, fine, Mr. Davis.
1: That's good. Have you filed our bankruptcy petition?
2: To tell you the truth, I haven't.
1: What? Why not?
2: I didn't finish checking your statements and figures in time.
1: They were all checked before I gave them to you.
2: I know, but I wanted to recheck them to make doubly sure no error would appear in the petition.
1: You don't think I might have made some mistake on purpose?
2: Well, of course not. It's just normal procedure on the part of any attorney to make sure that he's fine.
1: Judge, I want that petition filed today.
2: It's being drawn up now.
1: And you'll file it today?
2: If the papers are finished in time, yes.
1: Look, I'm paying you a good fee. I expect to get action.
2: I'm doing the best I can.
1: You wouldn't be stalling me, would you?
2: What do you mean?
1: I don't like the way you're handling this.
2: This is all routine procedure.
1: Where are my books?
2: They're not here.
1: Where are they?
2: They're being re-audited.
1: Why?
2: For your protection against any possible error.
1: I'm getting a little too much protection here, Judge. If you're not going to file today, I want my books and my statements back.
2: As you wish.
1: I think I'll take my case to someone who'll give his client what he asked for. I'll be back here for my books at 5 o'clock.

0: Can I come in, Dick?
1: Sure, Bob. What have you got?
0: I just had a call from Judge Forrester.
1: Yeah?
0: Davis was in to see him. Kicked up quite a fuss about not getting any action.
1: Uh-huh.
0: Said he wanted his books back. In fact, he wants them no later than 5 o'clock today.
1: I wonder what that's all about.
0: I don't know, but I don't like it. That only gives us a couple of more hours. Let's take a look at those books again.
1: Okay. Bob.
0: Hmm?
1: If Davis is the bad boy in the case, where does Russell and his disappearance fit in?
0: If Davis is the bad boy, then he caused Russell's disappearance. That's another reason we've got to move fast and get the facts. If there's something to get on Davis... Hey, wait.
1: What is it?
0: Why hadn't I noticed that before?
1: Noticed what?
0: Look at the figures on that sheet.
1: Yeah?
0: Those with the check marks by them are the false entry figures. The others are on the level. Notice any difference?
1: Hmm. Sure. Sure, they're not made alike.
0: Exactly.
1: Two different people worked on the books.
0: And Russell was supposed to have done all the work. I'm going to run over to Davis's bank.
1: What for?
0: I want to pick up some of his canceled personal checks. And if Davis makes figures like any of these false ones here...
1: Get going, Bob.

0: Okay. Who is it?
1: Me, Mr. Davis. Mac.
0: What do you want? Have I told you never to come here?
2: This is important. Well? We got trouble, Mr. Davis.
0: What's wrong?
2: Red kind of messed things up.
0: How?
2: Getting rid of that Russell guy's body.
0: What do you mean? What happened?
2: Well, he took the stiff out to dump it late last night, just like you tell him.
0: Yes?
2: He gets down by the docks. There were so many people around, a troop ship come in or something, that he keeps a body in a car and he just keeps riding around.
0: See? Very smart. Very. Then what?
2: Well, when it gets to be daylight, he gets a little panicky. Finally throws a body in an alley.
0: That's great. That's fine. Probably be found in the next 5 minutes.
2: It's already been found, Mr. Davis.
0: How do you know?
2: Red come back and told me what he's done. I went over to see if I could pick the stiff up again. There's cops all around the place. It was just a little while ago.
0: Oh, that's stupid. If the body had been weighted and thrown in the river, it would have stayed there for months.
2: Yeah, I know.
0: Well, there's only one thing to do now.
2: What's that?
0: Go back to the warehouse. You and Red start putting the cases of furs on the truck right away.
2: Okay.
0: We're moving out tonight.

0: Dick, I just checked with the bank.
1: Yeah?
0: I think Mr. Davis is our man. The figures on his personal checks and the false entry figures in the books were made by the same person. I just confirmed it with the lab.
1: I think I have even better confirmation on Davis.
0: What's that?
1: I just had a call from police headquarters. Russell's body was found.
0: What?
1: Picked up in an alley just a half hour ago.
0: Well, are they sure it's Russell?
1: His wife just identified the body.
0: But that doesn't tie the murder to Davis.
1: Not 100%.
0: How was he killed? Did they find any weapon?
1: No. But he was slugged with a heavy instrument.
0: Of course, if Davis is our man, the murder makes sense. First, he has Russell snatched to make it look like a runout. Then he comes up with the book-juggling charges and says $100,000 in furs are missing.
1: Yeah.
0: Then he kills Russell to keep him from ever telling the truth.
1: He should have done a better job of getting rid of the body.
0: Dick, we've got to find those furs. And if we can prove Davis stole them, then we'll have him for murder, too.
1: Where are we going to look?
0: The first step is to get over to Judge Forrester's office and deliver Davis's books in person. It's 5:30 now. I don't think Mr. Davis is going to keep his appointment with you, Judge.
2: No.
0: Have you his home address?
2: Yes, I'll get it for you.
0: Dick, I think you'd better get over there.
1: Okay.
0: I'll wait here. Hello?
3: Bob?
0: Yes, Dick?
3: I just had the superintendent let me into Davis's apartment. Everything's been cleaned up. He's gone.
0: I figured that. You'd better meet me back at our office. It's quite obvious that Davis has taken a run out.
1: Yes.
0: If we only knew where he's hidden those furs. Wait a minute. I seem to remember a certain item in his books.
1: What?
0: If I'm right, it might lead us to Mr. Davis.
4: After 11 o'clock now, and down in the warehouse section of the city, a car with its lights off rolls quietly into an alleyway and stops. A man steps out and walks to a side door of one of the buildings. He knocks, pauses, then knocks again.
5: That's funny.

0: Red. Mac. Where are you? Mac.
1: Why, the dirty double-crossing. Took the furs and ran out.
2: Wait a minute, David.
0: Huh?
2: Your boys haven't run out on you. We have them in the office waiting for you.
0: Who are you?
2: Maybe I better flash this light on my credentials.
0: The FBI.
2: That's right. And thanks for that entry in your books covering the rental of this warehouse. Otherwise, the search for you might have taken longer.
0: What do you mean?
2: We have an interest in furs, too, Mr. Davis. Right now, we're concentrating on skunks.

On the basis of subsequent evidence, Davis and his two confederates were tried and convicted for the murder of George Russell. It is an ironical paradox that in many instances, a law designed to protect the interests of the honest citizen can be turned by the criminal to his own profit. Such a law is that provision of the Federal Bankruptcy Act which permits a merchant to take voluntary bankruptcy. It is a just law, as has been proved in thousands of cases involving honest American merchants. But criminals have seized the opportunity it affords for cheating and robbing, and have made a fraudulent bankruptcy a major racket with total potential profits running into millions of dollars. But, as in the case of the criminal Davis, they inevitably run against the FBI and ultimately lose. You remember the old expression, cheaters never win? The FBI is determined to preserve its truth.

You'll hear about next week's case in just a moment. This week, at the Equitable Society, I had one of the finest experiences of my life. After lunch, I happened to drop in at the Department of Policy Claims. That's where payments are made to Equitable Society members whose policies have matured. Well, just as I walked into the office, an Equitable Society executive was handing a check to a lovely gray-haired lady. She'd been a teacher for 40 years until 2 weeks ago. Now she was retiring and receiving the first of a long series of checks, which the Equitable Society will mail to her every month as long as she lives. Her eyes were shining when she took the check, and she said, "You know, if I had my life to live over again, I'd still be a teacher. But if I couldn't be a teacher, I'd want to work for the Equitable Society. Because life insurance people, just like teachers, can look around them and see the results of their life work in happy, contented, responsible men and women. Yes, you see, the Equitable Society is the guardian not just of paper dollars and silver coins, but the guardian of human happiness, of the plans parents make for their children, of the ambitions of young married couples to own their own homes, and of the hopes of older people to live their declining years in peace and contentment. So we of the Equitable Life Assurance Society of the United States believe that our job is a good job, one that repays all the hard work we put into it. And so we're proud to say that this week, and every week for 86 years, the Equitable Society has been building security for you, your home, and your country. Next week, we will bring you another colorful story from the files of the Federal Bureau of Investigation. The allotment swindle.

The incidents used in tonight's Equitable Society's broadcast are taken from the files of the Federal Bureau of Investigation. However, all names used are fictitious, and any similarity thereof to the names of persons living or dead is accidental. Programs in this series of particular interest to servicemen and women are broadcast overseas through the worldwide facilities of the Armed Forces Radio Service. Tonight, the music was under the direction of Frederick Steiner. The author was Frank Ferris. This is Your FBI is a Jerry Devine production. This is your narrator, Dean Carlton, speaking for the Equitable Life Assurance Society of the United States, and inviting you to tune in again next week at this same time for This is Your FBI.

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2: Do you know where Terry and Pat Ryan are? Do you know where April Kane and the amazing deep-voiced woman Saint-Jacques are? Do you know where Connie and Big Stoop are? Yes, and what of the crook, Baron de Plexus? Well, before today's transcribed adventure gets going, I'll give you all the answers. But first, listen to this. Terry and the Pirates is brought to you by the makers of Libby's. Libby's tomato juice, one of Libby's 100 famous foods. I'll bet that by this time you boys and girls have tried Libby's tomato juice and know how really wonderful it is. So now's your chance to tell the other kids about it. Boy, there just never was a better tasting drink than this tomato juice of Libby's. It's so refreshing, kind of perks you up and makes you feel raring to go. You might not think that anything so downright delicious would have important food values, too. But Libby's tomato juice has. Yes, sir, it's rich in two of the vitamins you hear most about. Vitamin C and vitamin A, and it's got vitamins B1 and G besides. So when you ask your mother to buy some more of that grand-tasting Libby's tomato juice, just remind her of all it does for you, how it's got vitamins that every one of us should have. Remember, the name is Libby's, spelled L-I-B-B-Y-S. You want to be sure that's the kind of tomato juice your mother gets, because Libby's is pressed from red, ripe, prize tomatoes. Tastes simply super. You'll want a big, cold glass full every single day. And now, Terry and the Pirates. Now, where were we? Oh, yes. Well, Baron de Plexus was too clever for Connie and Big Stoop. Instead of those two lads making him a prisoner, he's talked fast to the Indochina police, and now Connie and Stooper are behind bars in the jail at Lao Cai. And the Baron, together with Slugger Dunn, is headed for the town of Yan Kuk. There he hopes to locate the woman Saint-Jacques and recover the fortune in gold which was stolen from him. Yeah, and which he had stolen from somebody else. As for Saint-Jacques, well, she has the gold and April Kane as her prisoner. She escaped in a big plane and landed safely on a jungle stream. And Terry and Pat Ryan, well, they followed Saint-Jacques' plane in the smaller one, but ran out of luck. Yes, the pilot was a tricky heel. He landed in a small jungle clearing and tried to crack down Terry. But Pat cracked down on him. And now he lies unconscious on the ground. It would be a bright and cheerful morning if it wasn't for that.
3: Well, Pat, he certainly put his nose on the top of his head. But now what?
4: Well, the inventory reads as follows. One pilot, slightly damaged.
3: Check.
4: One aeroplane, okay, but unable to be flown from small fields.
3: Check.
4: Two Americans, viz. To wit, Terry Lee and Patrick Ryan, stranded at small field near Jungle River. Healthy, but lost.
3: I'll check that twice, Pat.
4: That plane at your elbow is as good as junk right now. Can't be flown away, so the Baron de Plexus is out one aircraft.
3: Yeah, and one pilot, too, from the looks of our pal here.
4: Well, that's what he gets for trying to swing on us with a monkey wrench. He missed you, but I didn't miss him. Gosh, my fist feels like it was a sore foot.
3: Okay, so we're here. We're lost and...
4: Not lost, not exactly. There's a river, Terry, and all rivers lead someplace.
3: But what about Sonny Boy, the pilot?
4: We'll climb to the nearest tree, right over there. He'll come out of his snooze for long. There's sure to be a native along, and the pilot will be released.
3: Yeah, but I...
4: We'll make a point to find some natives and tell them there's a white man tied to a tree.
3: Okay.
4: Come on, let's tie this rat up and get moving. I'm getting restless.
3: Say, Pat, how did you know our pilot was so tricky? Of course, he was one of Baron de Plexus's men, but...
4: Well, we saw where Saint-Jacques landed her big plane. So did he. All of us could see that marked spot by the river. Well, the pilot is after that gold as well as de Plexus is. And then I saw the pilot reach over and cut his ignition switch now and then, and that made the plane motor miss.
3: Oh, he figured he could scare us, huh?
4: Sure. Then he figured he could land and then bump us off, and we were climbing out while he fixed his engine.
3: Yeah, and it didn't work. We ducked the trouble just in time. But how did he figure on getting the plane in the air again?
4: I guess he didn't. He wanted that gold. He knows Sanjak has it.
3: Yeah, she has April, too.
4: Well, we'll do what we can to get April free from that female baritone. Let's get over near the river. I've got a hunch we can find out a few things about it. Well, there's the river, Terry.
3: What am I supposed to do, cheer?
4: Maybe. Wait till I talk some more.
3: I wonder where Sanjak's plane is. Must have landed in the water.
4: Look, I got it all figured out, but maybe I'm wrong.
3: Shoot.
4: Okay. We know that the big plane with April and Sanjak landed upstream from here, right?
3: Right. Maybe a few miles on upstream.
4: Now then, the easiest way to get out of this jungle is to float down the river.
3: Or come down in a powerboat.
4: Sanjak will have to pass this point if she uses a boat, right?
3: Makes sense to me, Pat. So we try and stop that woman, rescue April, and get hold of the gold, huh?
4: Well, it reads like the first chapter of a book, the way you say it.
3: Well, do we do or do we don't?
4: We do. Sanjak's trying to get the gold out of Indochina. This river must flow into the sea. Now, wait. I borrowed a map from the plane back there. Let's have a look-see. Yeah. Yeah, now look here, Terry. I'd say we were somewhere along here, about this place.
3: Mm-hmm. Golly, there's no towns along the river.
4: No. The nearest town of any importance is Yangkuk. Now, that's down here, where the river flows into the sea.
3: Yeah, we could cut off our escape if we could guard this river. If we knew what kind of a boat would come down.
4: Yeah, but this stream is too wide, and we can't stop every craft that comes down. We'll end up on the bottom of the river.
3: So, what do we do? We've got our help, but that's about all.
4: Well, I'd say we ought to wander upstream and talk with those natives. Say, you can see them now. Must be wash day. They seem to be pounding their sarongs on the rocks.
3: I didn't know natives wore sarongs in this country.
4: Well, maybe they're nightshirts. Come on. Let's find out what they can tell us about Sanjak. They must know something about what's going on.
3: Well, Pat, what did you find out?
4: Plenty. That is plenty when you figure how difficult it is to get information out of these natives.
3: They seem to be talking enough.
4: Well, one of the laundresses over there speaks a little English. She said a motorboat went up the river a few days ago.
3: Motorboat?
4: Yeah. So I made a deal with one of the men, the lady's husband. He's a fisherman, and he's going to let me use his fishnet.
3: Going fishing? Hey, I thought we were trying to...
4: Yes. Fishing is just the word. I'm going fishing for Sanjak. And if I catch her, I'll also catch some small fish. April cane fish.
3: You'd better come out of the sun, Pat. It's beginning to get you.
4: No. Look, it all makes sense. With the help of a few natives, we'll stretch the nets across the river, just below the surface of the water. Then, when that motorboat comes downstream, the propeller will catch in the nets, and there you are.
3: Say, that's an idea. It's Socko, Pat. How do we start?
4: Well, that small native junk down there, the natives will drop the nets from this shore and pull the junk across to the other shore. Now, come on. We ought to have the nets laid and ready by evening.
5: All right, Pat. My time to watch. You take this blanket and lie down where I was.
4: Oh, you didn't have to get up, Terry.
5: I couldn't sleep very good anyway. The deck of this junk is like a rock.
3: What time is it?
4: About after midnight.
3: See anything along the river?
4: Not a thing. Once in a while, a fish jumps out of the water, but aside from that and those frogs, it's been the loudest silence I ever heard.
3: I wonder if the nets are okay.
4: Yeah. They're stretched across the channel. The natives did a good job.
3: Well, then we'll be able to stop that motorboat when it comes downstream, huh?
4: Yeah. So all you have to do is sit here on this coil of rope and wait.
6: Oh, I'll catch a little shut-eye while I can. I'll relieve you in an hour or so.
3: Okay. It'll be almost dawn by that.
7: No, you don't. Socko. This is a wonderful girl. What a Socko. What?
4: Did you say something, Terry?
3: No, I didn't say a thing, but You've been talking up Blue Street.
4: I must have been asleep.
3: Yeah.
4: I guess I had a nightmare or something. What did I say?
3: Oh, you were fighting it out with somebody. Don't you remember?
4: No, I don't. I never meet any nice people in dreams anymore. Have I been asleep long?
3: No, about 2 hours. Listen how still it is. Even the frogs have stopped.
4: It always gets quiet just before dawn. See anything?
3: No, nothing much. A couple of native craft and one odd-looking native junk. They're all going downstream, going to the main town to sell fish or whatever.
4: Well, how long ago?
3: Oh, about an hour.
4: And no motorboat, eh?
3: Not a sound.
4: Yeah. It's funny. If Saint-Jacques was coming downstream, she ought to... Hey.
3: Hmm?
4: Who's that out there?
3: It's so dark on the river, I can't... Oh, yeah. Looks like a native canoe. Two natives there.
4: Well, they're paddling over here.
3: Well, all the natives look alike to me. Maybe they want their nets back so they can go fishing.
4: You can't say that I blame them.
3: Hello there. You want to come alongside?
4: They like that trick lantern over there, Terry.
3: Okay.
4: Here, I'll hold your canoe. Oh, a piece of paper. No speak English? Paper for me? Well, how in the name of... How did anyone know we were here? All right, let's have the paper.
3: What is it, Pat?
4: Now bring that lantern over here.
3: Oh, here you are.
4: Well, the lantern's no good unless it's lit. That's a detail you overlooked.
3: Oh, yeah. Okay. Now then, what's that note you just got?
4: Seems to be a message scribbled on a piece of an envelope. Hey, come back here. Where'd you get this note?
3: Hey, you. Hey, come back. Well, they won't come back.
4: No, I guess not. Well, now then, let's see. Hold the light close. Hey, listen to this, Terry.
3: Uh-huh.
4: Look what it says. It was rather a good idea, but men are so easily fooled. I had no trouble disguising my motorboat as a native junk, covering the propeller and drifting over your nets in the darkness. Really, it is a waste of time. Why do you not go back to the United States? It's signed Saint-Jacques.
3: Well, what do you know? I saw that queer-looking boat, but I never dreamed it was...
4: Well, at least we know one thing, Terry. We know that Saint-Jacques has slipped through our fingers. She's on her way downstream.
3: Yeah, with April.
8: Yes, the deep-voiced, dangerous Saint-Jacques got away, and even had the nerve to send our friends a note about it. By now, they should realize they're dealing with a woman fully as clever as the Dragon Lady. And as for rescuing April Kane from Saint-Jacques, well, that's going to be a job. I'll tell you more in a moment. Just a reminder, boys and girls, of that swell drink you're going to ask Mother to get. It's Libby's Tomato Juice, wonderful tasting and a grand source of vitamins. And I wish you'd tell her, too, about all the other Libby foods that taste so good and have such fine food values. Libby's peaches, apricots, and other fruits. Libby's tender young peas and golden corn and other vegetables, corn and other vegetables, corn and other vegetables, corn and other vegetables, corn and other vegetables. And the many Libby's meats, they're every one a standout for flavor and food value. Yes, it's easy to get nutritious foods that taste wonderful if you just ask for Libby's. You know, boys and girls, every young American can do his bit for victory. Buy United States stamps regularly, 10-cent ones or 25-cent ones. Soon you'll have enough for a bond. In tomorrow's transcribed Terry Tale, we'll learn what new clues Terry and Pat discover and how they trace Saint-Jacques and April. Yes, and we may join this amazing woman who has hypnotized Miss Kane and stolen a fortune in gold almost single-handed. Let's keep the tip-top radio appointment of the week tomorrow, shall we?
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9: For the first time since Jerry Hall, Mrs. Gregory, and Tex Bradford have been prisoners on their captive yacht at the magic island of Euclidea, they have a chance to escape. G-47, their mad scientific captor, has allowed them to remain aboard their yacht. With the aid of the opaque cloth made on the island, our friends have insulated a cabin on the yacht and may talk in safety. Their radio is useless for transmission, but through code messages received from the operator on the other Gregory boat, help may soon be near. Captain Bradford is about to explain the plan to Jerry as Joan and her mother come into the cabin.
10: Now hurry and get under this thing, Pat. You too, Joan. Well, Pat, thanks to you and your determination to take the bosun and bosun's mate with us on every cruise, we're about to get a message to Johnson.
11: How long will it take Johnson to get within range?
10: It all depends on what time he sails from San Pedro. We'll keep our receiver open and he'll let us know when he's within striking distance.
11: And how much we'll all owe to the little bosun and his mate. I'm certainly glad now we've always carried them and trained them.
5: Hey, for the love of Pete, will you two quit talking and tell somebody else what it's all about?
12: Yes, Mother. You and the captain talk so fast. Jerry and I do not know what it is all about.
10: I'm sorry, Joan. I was just going to explain it to Jerry when you and your mother came back to the cabin.
11: You see, Joan, dear, we haven't had a chance to show you over the whole boat as yet, and we forgot you hadn't seen the pigeons.
5: Well, of all the nuts, I'm the worst. I watched those pigeons all the way down here from Los Angeles and never thought to ask a question about them.
12: But what can pigeons have to do with getting a message to your friend Johnson?
5: They're not just pigeons. They're homing pigeons. Gosh, and I never even thought of it.
11: Well, don't feel too badly, Jerry. You're quick enough to see the significance in most things.
10: Say, Joan.
12: Yes, Captain Bradford?
10: Didn't you ever hear them talk about homing pigeons here on Euclides?
12: I have never heard a word about them. So it must be that the scientists do not talk much about them, for they are so sure no one can escape from the island that they discuss most things before all of us.
10: I hope you're right, and it seems possible that you are. This infernal Euclidean is so far ahead of the world in scientific development, they must have forgotten the old standbys, or scorned to use them.
12: G-47 always says that all things scientific are superior to the finest things in nature.
10: That belief is the first weakness in the reasoning of G-47 that I have found.
5: I guess he figures that homing pigeons are old-fashioned.
11: That may be, but they're the only possible method of getting a message through that magnetized fog and all the other electrochemical devices this island is protected with.
12: Do these pigeons really carry messages?
5: You bet they do. And they fly fast, too.
12: It is wonderful to learn that. We have pigeons on Euclidea also, but they are used only for pigeon pie. We have none that can talk. Only our parrots can talk, and they are not trained to carry messages.
11: Our pigeons can't talk either, my dear.
12: Then how do they carry messages?
11: Oh, John.
12: Now you are laughing at me.
10: Well, I'm sorry, honey. We shouldn't do that. You see, these pigeons can't talk. We write a message on a piece of thin, strong paper, then tie it to their leg with a fine wire band and turn them loose. They are taught to return to one place, or one kind of a place, and someone is waiting there to get the message.
5: Well, if we're going to do anything with them, we'd better get busy and send one off because if old G-47 finds us looking too happy, he'll know we've got some plan, and then he'll make kindlingwood out of this yacht to find out what it is.
11: Nevertheless, we'll have to be patient for several hours, maybe a day or two.
12: Why can't we let the pigeon go now, right away?
10: We've got to wait till Johnson gets the other boat within the range these birds can cover. We're about 4,000 miles from Los Angeles, on this island, and the longest recorded flight over water was only a little over 1,000. And that's about the limit, so far as I know.
5: Well, if Johnson started from here the same time he got my first message that we were in danger, before old G-47 got me with that ray gun and made me change the message, Johnson's boat ought to be 1,000 miles out of San Pedro by now.
12: How fast does this ship, the ship that Mr. Johnson is in, how fast will it travel?
11: Well, he'll be using our diesel-motored cruiser, and although it's nearly a 100-foot boat, it's built on hydroplane specifications, and Johnson runs as if it had wings. So he ought to average from 50 to 55 knots for the run.
5: Golly whiskers! Who ever heard of a big boat going 55 knots an hour for 4,000 miles?
10: We have a number of things that the world in general never heard of, son. That boat will do all of that. But the worry is that heavily loaded with all my scientific equipment on board, it will burn a lot of fuel.
12: And how will the fuel be replenished, Captain?
10: From various ships Johnson will contact along the run. Ships flying Mrs. Gregory's merchant pennant, which will then put out from several ports to meet him.
5: Boy, you're sure some mysterious people, all right. But just so as it comes out okay, I guess I can wait for the answers till you get ready to give them to me.
12: You are an intelligent boy, Jerry.
5: I know it.
11: Now you two keep still. We've got to figure just when to get that pigeon off to Johnson. There are many things to be planned and done before this flight can start. One thing, Tex, we must remember that magnetic fog and use string rather than wire on the leg band.
5: Tex, I know what to do. A thread from this cloth of theirs.
12: You do not have to worry about that all the time. And sometimes the fog is not magnetized.
10: Are you sure about that, Joan?
11: That would make it easier, wouldn't it, Tex?
10: That would make it almost simple.
5: But how can you tell that the fog is not magnetized all the time?
12: I have heard the scientists talking about it. They magnetize the fog only when danger is near. And they have instruments which warn them of a boat or airplane 100 miles away. G-47 says the constant utilization of current in the magnetism of the fog ring is too heavy a drain on the electric supply, which is difficult to replenish quickly.
10: Well, that sounds reasonable. With all the machines they have running, all electrically driven, I imagine, they should conserve their power as much as possible. But how can you tell when the fog is magnetized and when it is not?
12: It is magnetized only when the danger signal shows.
5: Where is this danger signal gag?
12: There is a red light in the center of the island by night and a red signal by day.
11: Then if we make sure the red light is not displayed, we may safely send the pigeon.
12: I think it will be quite safe, Mother.
10: It looks as if we're getting somewhere at last.
11: But suppose G-47 discovers these pigeons before we can use them.
5: I got it. It's dark now. I'll go out and get the pigeons and bring them in here. Then he can't see them through this cloth.
12: I will go with you, Jerry.
10: Now hold it, you kids. We'd better not go near the pigeons till we want them.
11: But, Tex, what if someone on the island notices them before we want them?
10: Did you see the pigeons when you looked in that machine in their headquarters, Jerry?
5: Sure. I saw everything on the yacht. The pigeons were playing.
10: Yeah, I thought so. Then we don't dare to move them. Chances are they haven't attracted any attention. And maybe they won't. But you can bet someone is watching this boat every minute. And if anything was moved and brought in here where they couldn't see it, they'd be down for a look-see in a second.
12: If G-47 knows all about the things these pigeons can do, and he must know it, I cannot understand how he let you keep them at all. He would know they could fly out with messages.
11: That worries me, too. Do you suppose they're just waiting to trap us when we use the pigeons?
10: They're smart enough to be at that. G-47 might figure I'd try to send a pigeon out with a formula.
5: Joan knows all these guys and how crazy they are. What do you think about it?
12: It is obvious that G-47 knows about the pigeons. And he would know that they were what you called them.
11: Homing pigeons.
12: Yes, homing pigeons. But he is so scornful of nature and so secure in his own inventions that he might be careless about it.
11: That's possible, of course. Every man will make a mistake sometime, and this may be the one G-47 will make.
5: Tex, how close has Johnson got to beat us before there's a good chance of these birds getting to his boat?
10: We'll let him get as close as possible. Though these are well-trained birds, well cared for, and in the best of condition. They should make 500 miles straight as an arrow and right on schedule, providing weather conditions and other influences were favorable, of course.
11: How far away will these automatic alarms on the island detect a foreign object?
12: A large boat with motors can be located 200 miles away, an airplane 10,000 feet in the air, and even a rowboat or a swimmer 20 to 25 miles.
10: And these alarms are strictly automatic? Operating and registering disturbances all the time?
12: At all times. And everything which comes within range of the alarms leaves a record on a recording device.
5: Gosh, this is sure a tough one.
10: If we get out of this one, we'll have something to tell the folks back home. And I think we'll get out sometime.
5: Well, how will we know when Johnson is near enough to turn loose one of the birds?
11: He'll keep on our radio beam, and we have a code that is simple but effective. So we'll be advised of his position at all times.
10: I hope these men don't get wise to the fact that receiving Johnson's apparently hopeless messages of value to us would be easy enough for them.

0: I hope these men don't get wise to the fact that receiving Johnson's apparently hopeless messages of value to us would be easy enough for them to block Johnson's carrier wave.
1: Captain Bradford, do not think me impertinent. You are a wise man, and I am only a young girl. But I would like to offer a little advice.
0: Your offer is gladly accepted. Advice is what we need most of.
1: I should figure, in your place, that G-47 knows what every message you receive means to you. And the only reason he is letting you receive them is that he believes he can trap you into something which may give him access to your formula.
2: Oh, gee whiz, Joan. You're too scared of that old guy.
3: Joan has lived here all her life, Jerry. 14 of her 15 years. And she's seen many things done on this island that we couldn't even imagine.
2: Well, just the same, everybody's got to make a mistake. And it's old G-47's turn now.
1: I think you may be right, Jerry, but we should be very careful.
0: Now, here's another place where you can be a lot of help to us, Joan. Suppose we do get a pigeon free. Get one outside the fog wall and start it north for Johnson's boat. What have they to run it down with or catch it?
1: The large ray guns would do it, but they are not too accurate at any great distance.
2: How much is a great distance to these guys?
1: Something less than 50 miles, I think.
3: That seems a long way to us, my dear.
0: Too far. But suppose the pigeon got away for, say, an hour and a half to 2 hours before they discovered it. Then what? These birds do 40 miles an hour.
1: The floor of the island would open up, and a fleet of tiny airplanes shoot out. They will fly over 500 miles an hour and stay in the air for 18 hours.
3: And they'd soon fly the birds down.
0: Our only hope is to get a pigeon out soon after dark and hope they don't discover till daylight.
1: Are you sure the pigeon can find the other boat?
2: Yeah. Suppose he sees something else to land on. What then?
0: Those pigeons have been trained between these two boats and never failed. They have covered distances up to 500 miles. And I think they could do 1,000 if they had to.
3: And Johnson has a pair on his boat, which are trained to come to this boat. And only exhaustion would make them land on anything else.
0: That's right, and that's something else to worry about.
2: How come?
0: Well, if Johnson should send a pigeon before we do, the pigeon thing is exposed.
2: Yes, but
0: quiet, here's Johnson.
4: 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J-12 calling Bradford on J-24Y. 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
0: Quiet now. 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He's telling us in code how near his boat is to us.
4: Advise you try directional beam to coast of Chile. 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

0: Once again, the Damon Runyon Theater brings you another story by the master storyteller, Damon Runyon. And this one, Blonde Mink. To tell it to you, here is Broadway.
1: Thanks. Well, one night I am sitting in Mindy's enjoying a late snack after a hard day of trying to make some bobs, when who sits down beside me but Julie the Stalker. He looks at me for a minute, then says...
2: Broadway, I see Slat Slavin today.
1: You what?
2: I see Slats today.
1: Julie, you are crazy. That is something you cannot do.
2: Nevertheless, I do. Well, see you later.
1: And with that, Julie gets up and walks away. He leaves me with a dill pickle stuck in my throat. Now, why his words should give me a cold chill and make me lose my appetite is something I will tell you about in a minute.

0: And now, back to the Damon Runyon Theater and the famous story, Blonde Mink.
1: Like I say, Julie gets up and walks away. But I catch my breath and start after him. I grab him just before he gets out the door. And the scene is as follows.
2: There is something wrong, Broadway?
1: I do not know yet. But, Julie, you are kidding me, huh?
2: No. I tell you, I see Slats today.
1: Julie, Slats is dead. I know because I go to his funeral a week ago.
2: Oh, sure. I know he is dead.
1: But you see him today.
2: Look, today I go to the cemetery, maybe to put a few posies in his grave, you know? And there is nobody around, only me. I am there maybe 5 minutes and thinking what a great pal Slats
1: is. I know all that, Julie. He is a great guy, and we are all sorry he is no more. But that is neither here nor any place. What I want to know
2: is... Like I say, I am there maybe 5 minutes when I hear him talk to me.
1: Slats?
2: Sure. Who else knows me in the cemetery?
1: Go on. Talk some more.
2: So he says hello, I say hello, and we talk.
1: What about?
2: Oh, about this and that, but mostly how cold he is.
1: Truly. You are making me almost believe this.
2: Why not? It is true. Well, I leave the cemetery, and I am not able to think of anything else but poor Slats.
1: I can understand this.
2: Broadway, I love that guy like he is my brother. He is the only citizen who ever gives me a break when I am down and out.
1: Yeah, I know, but
2: the time I get knocked out in a ring by the tiger, remember? I'm in the hospital.
1: Sure, but...
2: Slats pays all the bills and then lets me live in his big apartment. I love the guy.
1: Julie!
2: I am practically a stranger to him then, but he does it because he wants to help me. Broadway, I love that guy.
1: You talk like he is still alive.
2: Oh, no. He is dead. But he is very cold. Well, I gotta go now. I got a lot of thinking to do.
1: With that, Julie leaves me again. And this time I stay put, because it being night and more than somewhat dark, I have no wish to listen to more of that talk. Naturally, I figured that Julie has some loose boards, and I feel sorry for him. Well, I do not see him for about a week. Then one night, I am getting ready to leave my hotel room when I hear... Come in.
2: Hello, Broadway.
1: Oh, Julie, come on in.
2: If you are going out, I will not bother you.
1: Sit down. I wonder what becomes of you after that talk we have in Mindy's.
2: Oh, I am here and about. Mostly at the cemetery.
1: Julie, look, you should not spend so much time there. It is coming on winter.
2: Yeah, coming on winter. He's cold, Broadway, awful cold. He tells me that all the time. I gotta do something for poor Slats. I just gotta.
1: Julie, does anybody else see Slats?
2: Oh, no. No, I go there alone.
1: I see.
2: Broadway, I gotta get some advice on what to do.
1: About Slats?
2: Yeah, and Beatrice.
1: Beatrice? Oh, his girlfriend.
2: Yeah, only she ain't a friend, Broadway. She ain't a friend.
1: Maybe you better sit down and start talking.
2: Yeah, I will.
1: No, go ahead. If it'll make you feel better, I will listen to you.
2: Thanks. Slats will appreciate it, too.
1: I would just as soon he thanks me through you.
2: I will tell him.
1: Thanks.
2: Well, it is hard to know where to start, but I think I will go back to the day that he first introduces me to Beatrice. Yeah, I'm not in the apartment when he brings her there, but I get there a very short while after they do, and I'm about to open the door when I hear a doll laugh.
3: Go on, laugh some more, B. I like to hear it.
4: Why?
3: I don't know, maybe because I...
2: Hiya, Slats. Oh, didn't know you got company.
3: Come on in, Julie, come on.
2: I ain't gonna stay only a minute.
3: I was waiting for you. Julie, meet B. B, this is Julie. I told you about him.
4: Oh, yeah. The ex-prize fighter.
2: Hi.
4: Fine, and you?
2: Oh, making out. Just making out.
4: Slats, I gotta go now. I got a rehearsal in an hour.
3: Oh, sure. What about after the show tonight?
4: What about it?
3: Supper, dancing.
4: All right. The two of us.
3: Huh? Sure. The two of us.
4: Good.
3: Now, I'll get a cab for you.
4: No, I can do it. See you after the show.
5: Nice to meet you, Julie.
2: Yeah. And here, too.
3: Be back in a second, Julie.
5: Yeah.

0: Some doll, huh, Julie?
1: Oh, yeah, look her. Quite a good-looking Judy.
0: You like her?
1: Sure.
0: You're a liar.
1: Yeah.
0: Maybe this one's different, Julie.
1: Yeah, could be. Sooner or later, you gotta hit a winner.
0: I got a hunch this is it.
1: Sure. Oh, by the way, you win $10,000 on the day.
0: Right? I can pick them, huh?
1: You're awful good at picking horses.
0: Just horses, huh?
1: So?
0: No, I'm used to it.
1: Sure.
0: Okay, let's get to work and handicap a few GGs for tomorrow.
1: Well, that is the way it starts, Broadway. You know something about it?
2: Not much. All I know is that this bee is a very fancy doll and very expensive.
1: Yeah, she is. And I guess you remember that Slats and Bee make it a very close twosome.
2: Sure.
1: Yeah, it goes on for maybe 6-8 months. He is a good guy, Broadway. There ain't anything he does not do for her.
2: I remember. In fact, there are several dolls around the stem here who give their ever-loving husbands a bad time when they point out how good Slats is to Bee.
1: Yeah, but he is good to everybody.
2: What about the rest of the story?
1: Oh, sure. Yeah, I almost forgot. Let's see. I'm telling you that I meet Bee that night, and for 6-8 months, there is nothing too good for her or too expensive. Well, it's one night, maybe about 2-3 in the morning. I'm in my room when I hear Bee and Slats come in. You see, they often come to the apartment after the show she is in, and I make scrambled eggs and bacon for them. But this night, well, I'm in bed with a cold. They come in, and I don't want to listen, but I can't help it.
0: Oh, now, be reasonable, honey. I told you why I can't do it.
3: Sure, you told me why, sure.
0: Come on, laugh for me.
3: What at? Is there anything funny?
0: Man.
3: Let me alone.
0: Bee. You're even prettier when you're sore.
3: Slats, honey, please. Please get it for me.
0: I can't, Bee. I really can't.
3: Please, pretty, please. One thing I really want, real bad.
0: Well, you got 5 fur coats already. What's the difference if you don't get one more?
3: But this is different. It's a blonde mink.
0: Blonde, brunette, redhead. What's the difference?
3: The only one I've seen like it. Oh, would the eyes pop out if I walked in with that coat on some night? Think of it, Slats. You and me walking into a nightclub.
0: You'll have to wait to take that walk, honey.
3: Why?
0: You told me how much the coat cost.
3: Only $23,000.
0: That's every cent I got. Lope. I haven't been hitting them too well for the last couple of weeks.
3: Oh, but you will.
0: Sure, but until I get back in the wind, I've got obligations.
3: Obligations?
0: Yeah. The $23,000 I got will see me through. Just.
3: Obligations. You said obligations.
0: That's right.
3: Like what?
0: Different things.
3: Sure. Obligations. Like that punch-drunk tramp you got living here, sopping up your money.
0: Huh?
3: And every wobbly on Broadway knows he can hit you for a touch anytime.
0: Me, for the love of Mike.
3: Sure, go to Slats. He'll give you $100 or $1,000. He won't even put it on the books. But I can't even ask you for a measly fur coat.
0: Measly?
3: Yeah. If you had back half, even a third of the money you throw away on panhandlers and down-and-outers, I could have that coat.
0: You don't understand, Bee.
3: You're so right, I don't understand. And I ain't gonna try until you got better reason for putting me back of a lot of has-beens and hunch-front fighters.
0: Bee, wait a minute. Bee, for the lover. Bee. Bee. Julie, you're here. Julie, help me.
1: Slats, what's the matter?
0: Well, you know, I got an awful funny feeling in my chest.
1: Your face is all white. What?
0: I gotta sit down.
1: Yeah, sure, sit.
0: Never had anything like this before.
1: I better call a doc, huh?
0: No. Be all right. I didn't know you were here.
1: I was sleeping. You woke me up when you yelled for me.
0: Sleeping?
1: Yeah, I do not hear you come in, Slats.
0: You're a liar.
1: Yeah.
0: Bee don't mean anything, Julie. She's a good kid, only spoiled.
1: Hey, sure, that's all. Spoiled rotten.
0: Yeah, Julie, I never had nothing like this before. Jewelry. I'm scared. Scared stiff.

Well, that is the story that Julie tells me, up to that point. But it is not the end. Not by far. And what happens after, I will tell you about in a minute.

0: And now back to the Damon Runyon Theater and the famous story, Blonde Mink.
1: Like I say, Julie is telling me about Slats and Beat. I listen to him go on with the story as follows.
2: I get Doc Brennan over real fast. Doc looks at Slats, then he takes me aside and tells me that Slats is about ready for the long ride. I do not believe it.
1: I understand why you do not. There is never anything wrong with Slats.
2: Well, Doc Brennan says it is sudden excitement. Besides, I remember that Slats does a lot of worrying for a couple of weeks. Anyhow, the doc tells me, and when he goes, Slats calls me over to him, and he tells me to get Beatrice there real fast. I call her. She comes in maybe half hour later. She goes into him, but I stand right there outside the door.
1: Oh? Uh-huh.
2: I do not do it to listen, but I figure if she gets him excited again, I will kill her.
1: Yeah, I see. What happens then?
2: Like I say, I stand outside the door, and I hear what goes on, and it is like this.
3: I came as soon as I get away, Slats. What happened?
4: The chicken took a nosedive. Won't come back up.
3: You ain't gonna...
4: Yeah. You're crying.
3: Let don't. Please don't.
4: This is something I can't get for you, honey. This is something I can't fix.
3: What'll I do, Slats? What'll I do?
4: I'm going to tell you that. Now listen to me. Get everything I say.
3: All right.
4: There's an envelope under my pillow. Get it out.
3: Raise your head.
4: Yeah. You got it?
3: This?
4: Uh-huh. There's 23 grand in there.
3: Slats?
4: Give Julie 2 grand.
3: Julie? Give him...
4: Do it. Then go to Berry Brothers over in Brooklyn.
3: Who are they?
4: B. They got a stone made for me. A big fancy one. Only thing I ever bought for myself. I gotta be in style when they come out to...
3: Dad, stop talking like that.
4: Keep the rest of the dough for yourself. It'll come to about 19 grand.
3: 19,000? But...
4: It's a pretty fancy stone. Cost 2 grand. Didn't want to pay for it before because I figured that'd be kooks and what's here. That's all, baby. You better go now.
3: Let's please.
4: Get out of here, B. Get out fast.
3: Please.
4: I said get out of here now.
3: Yeah. Yes, lad.
4: Hurry it up, B, and don't look around.
3: Julie, you'd better go in there.
2: Yeah, I am. You going?
3: Yeah, I'm going.
2: He tell you anything?
3: No, nothing.
2: Uh-huh.
3: What are you staring at, you tramp?
2: Nothing. Just absolutely nothing.
3: And go on in there. Go on in. And stop staring at me.
2: So long. Slats. That is the way he dies, Brockway.
5: Yeah, I see. But about the dough he gives B, what do you do about it?
2: I go to see B one day, right after Slats is, well, the day after the funeral. I go to her place. It is a pretty ritzy apartment. At first, she does not want to see me, but I bust in anyway.
3: All right, you're in. Now what do you want? I've got a rehearsal in 20 minutes.
2: I will not take up too much time, B.
3: I know you won't. Go on, make it fast, will you?
2: Sure, I want to know what about the dough.
3: Dough? What dough?
2: 23 grand.
3: You're on a long, big dream, Julie.
2: I hear Slats give it to you.
3: So you can hear through those cauliflowers.
2: All I want is to know what about the dough.
3: There ain't any.
2: You are lying.
3: If you're not out of here in 10 seconds, I'll have you tossed out.
2: I hear Slats tell you to pay for his marker.
3: You're crazy. You took so many punches, you don't
2: know. I can also still give him.
3: You wouldn't try it.
2: No. No, I guess I would. Slats would not like it. I would never do anything Slats does not like.
3: Get out of here.
2: I am telling you. I do not care for the $2,000 he gives you for me. I do not care for it. All I want is for you to buy that marker for Slats. He is expecting it.
3: You talk like he's alive.
2: I see him.
3: You... you...
2: It is not funny.
3: Did you tell anybody else you saw Slats?
2: Yeah. Why?
3: Did you tell anybody else about the money?
2: No. Why?
3: Then tell everybody. See if they'll listen to you. Tell them you saw Slats and about the money. You think they'll believe you?
2: I am warning you, B. If you do not get that marker for Slats, I'll do something about it. But first I will ask Slats. That is what happens when I go to see him.
1: Julie, you are sure that Slats gives her the money?
2: You do not believe me?
1: Well...
2: I see. Maybe she is right about people thinking I am crazy.
1: No, no, I do not think that. Only...
2: Only what?
1: Nothing. Just... nothing.
2: Uh-huh. Well... well, I will go now because I promised Slats I will see him again tonight. So long, brother.
1: So long, Julie.
2: Do you wish me to say hello to him for you?
1: Oh, please do.
2: He always likes you. Maybe he will come to see you.
1: I am thinking of moving from here.
2: Oh? Well, you will give me your new address and I will tell him. So long.
1: Well, I do not see Julie for maybe another week. I almost forget about the whole thing. Until one night I am sitting in Mindy's when I am joined by Johnny Brannigan, who is a plainclothes copper. And the scene is as follows.
6: Hello, Broadway.
1: Oh, how are you, Johnny?
6: Pretty good. Mind if I sit down?
1: Well.
6: I know. It wouldn't look good for you to be seen with a cop.
1: No, it is not that.
6: It is that. But I'll sit down.
1: You, have something on your mind?
6: Uh-huh. What are you eating?
1: Bunches.
6: Too rich for me late at night.
1: Is this to be a discussion of foods?
6: Not altogether, Broadway. You know a girl named Beatrice Jordan?
1: I know of her.
6: Slap Slavin's girl, wasn't she?
1: I believe they have an understanding.
6: Mm-hmm. What else do you know about it?
1: Nothing. Nothing at all, Johnny.
6: I see. You, like sour cream on blintzes?
1: And jelly.
6: Sure. Well, it seems as Beatrice is running around lately with a young fella from Colorado.
1: She gets around.
6: Mm-hmm. And it seems his family carries more weight than Pike's Peak. So I get a call from Colorado to keep an eye on the boy and Beatrice.
1: I never have anything to do with her. I know nothing about her, except that she is one Slats's girlfriend.
6: Okay. I thought maybe because you get around a lot, you could tell whether she's on the level or not. I gotta turn in a report, you know.
1: Oh, sure.
6: Those blintzes sure look good.
1: Oh, they are. Johnny.
6: Yeah?
1: I cannot tell you if B is on the level with the citizen in Colorado.
6: Oh? So?
1: But I do know that her idea of a level is more than somewhat uneven.
6: Uh-huh. Well, thanks, Broadway.
1: That is all right, Johnny.
6: Drop around the house some night, Broadway. My wife makes wonderful blintzes.
1: Now, all this talk makes me more than somewhat curious. However, it is none of my business, except for Julie. But I do not see him for some time. In fact, it is 2 days later before I even hear anything. Then it is Johnny Brannigan who comes to see me in my hotel room. And the scene is as follows.
6: Broadway, 2 days ago, I asked you for a line on Beatrice Jordan.
1: I remember.
6: I had the feeling then that you could tell me a few things about her that you were holding back.
1: I am not a stoolie, Johnny. Anyhow, I tell you all I know, which adds up to zero.
6: Sure. Broadway, I have worries. Lots of them.
1: What brings them on?
6: Where's Julie?
1: Julie? I do not see him for 2 days.
6: Uh-huh. Broadway, I gotta find him and ask him a few questions.
1: I do not think he will talk, Johnny.
6: I gotta ask him anyway. Know where he is?
1: What if I tell you?
6: I told you. Just a few questions.
1: That all?
6: What else?
1: You look for him where he lives?
6: Uh-huh. Landlady said he didn't come home at all last night.
1: Oh.
6: Now, I know he comes here to see you. So I figured you might know where he is now.
1: At the cemetery.
6: What?
1: He goes there to see Slats.
6: What?
1: That's what he tells me.
6: I see. Well, how'd you like to go along with me?
1: What for?
6: Maybe he'd rather talk to you than to a cop.
1: About what, Johnny?
6: About B. She was killed last night.
1: I stare at Johnny. He just looks back at me. There is a big hole that is once my stomach. And I feel like a first-class heel to tell him where Julie might be. But I can do nothing. Johnny is very gentle when he insists I go with him, so I do. And what happens when we get to the cemetery, I will not forget if I live long enough to see Harry the Horse shake hands with the police commissioner. And I will tell you about it in a minute.

0: We get to the cemetery, and it is coming on a very dark night and is cold with snow on the ground. I do not mind telling you that I have a hard time keeping my hair from pushing my hat off my head. Then I hear Johnny talking to me.
1: We're near the place now, Broadway?
0: Yeah, just ahead. But look,
1: it's Johnny. All right, Broadway. I won't hurt him. I just want to ask him some questions. If he's like you say, he'll be all right.
0: I hope so.
1: Shh. Look.
0: If that is Julie.
1: Who's he talking to?
0: Slats.
1: Cut it out.
2: Who is that?
1: Answer him, Broadway.
0: Me?
1: Go on.
2: Who is that?
0: Julie. It is Broadway.
2: Oh, swell. If Slats is here, Broadway, he will be glad to see you.
0: Julie, it is very cold out here. Maybe you better come back to town with me.
2: Oh, come on and say hello to Slats. Then I will go with you.
1: Go ahead.
0: Okay, Julie.
2: There is somebody with you.
0: Huh?
2: I see somebody's shadow.
3: That's right, Julie. It's me, Johnny Brannigan.
0: Johnny.
2: A cop. A cop, Broadway. You bring a cop.
3: It's all right, Julie. We're coming over to talk with you.
2: Please do not do that, Johnny. Broadway, ask him. Please not.
0: Johnny, do not go over there.
1: I've got to.
3: I want to talk to Slats, too, Julie.
2: Please do not come closer, Johnny. I know what you are here for.
3: Just ask a few questions.
2: No.
0: Julie, please take it easy. Everything is all right.
2: Stay away.
3: Julie, drop that gun. Drop it.
2: No, I do what is right. I do what Slats tells me to.
3: Julie, drop that gun. Broadway, drop that gun.
2: I will hit you the next time, Johnny.
3: Julie, please. I'll forget you fired at me if you'll only drop that gun.
2: No. Ow.
0: Johnny, you hit?
3: Julie, even now I won't say anything about the gun, please.
0: Julie, everything is all right.
2: I know. I make it all right. But I'm not going with you.
0: Johnny, what happens?
1: I think I winged him. Come on.
0: Johnny, you shoot awful good.
1: This is one time I didn't mean to. He moved fast to one side.
0: Sure. I know, Johnny.
1: I better put in a call and find him. Broadway. Look.
0: Huh? Like what?
1: What's that? Spread over Slats' grave.
0: It looks like something to keep Slats warm. I think they call it blonde mink.
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The Damon Runyon Theater with John Brown as Broadway is directed by Richard Sandville, and the stories adapted for radio by Russell Hughes. Vern Carstensen is in charge of production. This is a Mayfair production.

0: down.
1: Yes, there's coffee pot freshness in every cup of Maxwell House.
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4: Hold it. 15 seconds from now, you'll see the picture he just took. 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
6: I've been employed to bring you back, and that's just what I'm going to do, Mr. O'Reilly. Like it or not.
1: Have Gun, Will Travel. Starring Mr. John Daner as Paladin. San Francisco. 1875, the Carlton Hotel, headquarters of the man called Paladin.
6: Dancing girl missing. Soma Valley's Armenian colony today sadly canceled its annual wine festival because the principal dancer is reported to have eloped.
7: Mr. Paladin.
6: Quiet, head boy. To have eloped with a passing cowboy. The girl's father, Samuel Abaginian, has offered...
7: Mr. Paladin,
6: $1,000 for her return. Local authorities point out that she is of age and they have no jurisdiction in the matter.
7: Fire!
6: Fire?
7: A joke. Ha-ha. Yeah. Here, you cigars. I brought them.
6: Oh. Wait a minute, hey, boy. I want you to send this wire for me.
7: Oh, hey, you leave again already?
6: Mm-hmm. There. I haven't had a good shish kebab for years. Rice pilaf, baklava.
7: Baklava?
6: Armenian cooking.
7: Oh, yeah, baklava. Mm.
6: Now, after you send that, get me 2 seats for the Ballet Russe 2 weeks from tonight.
7: Well, you saw, Mr. Paladin. You'll be back?
6: Oh, I'll be back. Better get that wire off right away.
7: Yeah, you saw, Mr. Paladin.
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6: The sun was warm. The sky was clear and the grapes were harvested. And all that was left was to press them in the vats and wait for them to become wine. An ancient vocation of an ancient happy people. And the leader was a great giant of a man named Abaginian.
8: Stop that frightful music. It sours the grapes before they are crushed.
9: Husband, must we mourn forever? We have other daughters.
8: Coming to your ear, woman, is a blow for my fist. Do I produce daughters for every passing stranger? Do I beget children to populate foreign villages? Prepare me an answer.
9: Look, there's another one.
8: Huh? You, out.
0: Good afternoon, Mr. Abergin.
8: Out, I say, out.
9: Do we disregard hospitality?
8: Out.
0: My name is Paladin.
8: The name is of no importance. You're like the other one. A stranger carrying a weapon. You are... Paladin?
0: That's right.
8: Oh. Woman, where is our hospitality? I have his certificate. We have exchanged words on the telegraph. Move!

0: Now, what sort of man was this O'Reilly?
1: Oh, a despoiler of women. An infidel with evil in his heart.
2: Only a boy, scarcely in his 20s.
1: You have no acquaintance with the world, woman. This girl of ours, Paladin, even though she's a dancer to warm men's hearts, she's a lamb, a mouse, an innocent mouse.
2: She was seen to kiss him the night before.
1: Ah, next comes my fist to your ear. If our Helen was seen to kiss him, that was a matter of force. Paladin, have you ever seen a snake transfix a mouse with its eye? This O'Reilly, this is such a reptile. Dangerous. You can overtake them?
0: I think so.
1: Good. Both must come back. There must be a marriage.
0: A marriage?
1: Custom. They have been together 4 days and four nights.
0: Oh, of course. Now, what about the fee, Mr. Abiginian?
1: Oh, I am a poor man, Paladin. A few acres of worthless vines. But I am generous. Although it ruins me for this simple task, I will pay you $200.
0: The price we discussed was $1,000.
1: Too much, too much.
0: Well, since you say this O'Reilly is dangerous, now I must ask $2,000.
1: Oh, have no faith in my description. Well, Paladin, I'm a poor farmer. On my knees each night I will send you my prayers for your entire life, my gratitude.
0: No.
1: $500, my last offer.
0: You have 1,000 acres, vines, sheep, goats, but for friendship, $1,500.
1: Paladin, have no faith in these stories of wealth. I have been living above my station. My prayers, the prayers of the entire colony, the thanks of a ruined man, and 800. And I'll have to sell my home and live in a tent to raise it.
0: Mm, what can I do? Such generosity. 1,200.
1: Hmm. 900. On a diet of grape leaves the rest of my life.
0: 1,000.
1: Done. Good. All right, seal the bargain. Ochi, my friend, drink of fire. Most men drink one swallow, perhaps two, but Abaginian, watch. Nah. Now, you drink, huh?
0: Of course. Will you pour for me?
1: Enough?
0: No. Enough.
1: Here is a man. Go, friend, bring back my daughter.
0: Yes, of course. I followed their trail out of the Soma Valley and into the high rangelands. Along the way, I talked to a miner, a cowpuncher, a deputy sheriff. All of them remembered Helen Nabajinian quite well. Hardly anyone could tell me anything about her traveling companion, except that he wore chaps and boots and carried a gun. It was noon of the second day when I first caught sight of them. They were resting in the shade of a grove of cottonwood. I dismounted and walked toward them. They were so busy with their problems, they didn't notice.
3: Ma'am, I ain't gonna ride my horse to death for you or no other woman.
4: You don't love me.
3: You're doggone right I don't. I told you that every foot of the last 100 miles. Now, ma'am, look. People just ain't going to believe you followed me.
4: But I cannot go home now. You have me compromised.
3: Now, that's a lie. I ain't laid a hand on you.
4: At my father's house, you kissed me.
3: Well, I was just funning.
4: There is something wrong with me.
3: Yeah, well.
4: I kiss badly.
3: Well, that's not...
4: I am ugly.
3: No, I didn't say that. Now, you just ain't my type at all. That's what it is. I don't like to be chased. It makes a man nervous.
4: I'm sorry.
3: Yeah, well, here now. Let me get you up. Doggone it!
4: You see, you kissed me again.
3: No, you kissed me. Now, you ought to be ashamed.
4: Ashamed? Is it so bad that I love you?
3: Well,
4: you let me dance for you and I'll change your mind.
3: No, no. Now, ma'am, if you so much as move an elbow, I'm going to get... Oh. How do, mister?
0: Miss Abiginian?
4: Yes?
0: My name is Paladin. Your father employed me to bring you back.
3: Oh, man, am I glad to hear that.
0: Both of you, Mr. O'Reilly.
3: Well, what's your father want me for?
0: For a wedding.
3: To her?
0: To her.
3: Look, you don't want to take me back for that. Why... A man wants to feel comfortable with his woman. Now, her, well, man just Watching her walk makes me feel all edgy. Who wants to spend his life feeling like that?
0: How old are you?
3: Mister, you can talk to your blue in the face. Guns or no guns, I still ain't going back with you, and I'm not going to marry her.
0: Maybe it's just as well. A really good girl wouldn't have ridden trail alone with you.
3: You take that back. She's as good as they come.
0: You seem pretty certain.
3: I am certain.
0: It sounds like you just might be in love with her.
3: You take that back,
4: Jimmy! Oh, Jimmy.
0: Don't worry about him, miss. He's all right. Anyway, he's going back with us.
4: Oh, Jimmy! Jimmy, open your eyes. Did you hear that, Jimmy? You're going back with us.
3: Yeah, okay. Okay. I'm going back. But just remember, you can lead a horse to water, but you can't make him drink.
4: Oh, Jimmy!
3: Doggone it anyway!
5: In the 1800s, the Monroe Doctrine dictated that Americans put a wall between themselves and the world. Today, however, times have changed. From city dweller to farmer, Americans know they are part of the world and close to it. And the more they can find out about it, the better. That's why the broadcasts of Edward R. Murrow and Lowell Thomas are so popular. Each of these internationally known newsmen has a wide background in the history, the politics, the economics on which current events are built. Whether you're interested in high-level affairs of state abroad, economic developments here at home, or the latest advances of science, you'll find them presented clearly and understandably by Murrow and Thomas, with the touch of wit or human interest that has won them listeners everywhere in the world. If you're not already addicted to the news, as CBS Radio presents it nightly, start this week to follow the broadcasts of Edward R. Murrow and Lowell Thomas. They're both heard Monday through Friday on most of these same CBS stations.
0: The trip back to the Soma Valley was uneventful. The happy bride chattered all the way, and the reluctant groom grew more surly and silent as the Abyginian vineyards came into sight. Once there, the father-in-law-to-be ordered immediate preparations for the wedding. Aside from 50 people scurrying to gather the best foods and wines and music, these orders also included the business of washing up for all.
1: When a man has been 7 days and nights with a beautiful woman and says that he did not touch her, then you are listening to a liar or a fool.
3: Oh, that's nice. Oh, so now I'm a fool, huh? That's all the thanks I get for being a gentleman.
1: Now you, get in the tub off with the clothes, scrub.
3: What? I ain't going to take no bath, and I ain't taking off my clothes.
0: Better do it, Jimmy.
3: What? Well, okay. These people ain't got no right to pull off my clothes and dump me in here.
1: Even a barbarian bathes for his own marriage.
3: And I told you, I'm just marrying her to protect her reputation, that's all. That's all. You can lead a horse to water.
0: Into the tub.
3: Hey, don't pour that water on me now. The first time I ever took a bath in the middle of the week.
1: There is a woman at the beginning of all great things.
3: Woman.
1: Heaven's best gift. The most delightful of God's creatures.
3: But can I have a towel?
1: Are you clean?
3: Yeah, cleaner than a new laid egg.
1: Then here is a towel.
3: Yeah.
1: Now, she's getting time for the business of the wedding. Here.
3: Hey, don't pour that on me.
1: Oil for fragrance. Yeah. Rub this into your skin. Very pleasant.
3: Oh, I won't do no such thing. Oh, it smells sweet enough to catch flies.
0: It's customary, O'Reilly.
3: Well, ain't I got a right to have customs, too?
1: Rub it in good.
0: You know something, O'Reilly? You make quite a picture.
3: You what? Oh, doggone it.
0: Shish kebab. It's not often a man sits at a table like this. Rice pilaf, keskek, kebakl. O'Reilly? Here, you ought to try some.
3: No.
0: Ooh.
3: Time I was moving along. I went through getting married, didn't I?
0: You did. But a smart man doesn't ride off at night hungry.
3: Yeah, well, I tell you, I ain't staying now. Well, I done my part.
0: No one's keeping you. Goodbye.
3: Yeah.
0: What's the matter?
3: Doggone it, I can't run off without saying goodbye to the girl, can I? I mean, after all, I just married her.
0: No, it's just a formality. It's like you said, you can lead a horse to water. Mm-hmm. Now, goodbye, O'Reilly.
3: Now, How come all of a sudden you want me to leave, huh? Why is that?
6: Well, you don't seem to care about the girl. Maybe it's just as well you don't wait and see her dance.
3: Doggone it. She can just dance her fool head off. I'll be too busy eating. I'll just be too busy to notice. What is this foreign stuff here?
6: I don't know. Mighty good, though. Here, try this.
3: Yeah, thanks.
6: Mm-hmm.
3: Hey. Well, you got some good cooks around here.
6: Mm-hmm. You know something, O'Reilly? Bride always supervises the preparation of the wedding foods.
3: Oh, she does?
6: She does. It's customary.
3: Is that a fact?
6: Mm-hmm.
3: Well, now, you know, just because they don't do things like my people. You see, I got me four brothers. Well, that don't mean ain't real down-to-earth folks now, does it?
6: You sound like you're beginning to grow up.
3: Well, I'm as growed up as the next man. Just because that little Abyssinian gal gets me. I mean, well, doggone it, women don't chase men.
6: I'm not too sure.
3: What I mean is, a man don't want a wife that chases him. Well, as Helen, man, if I live with her, Look, Mr. Paladin, just watching her makes me nervous.
6: Hmm? Not so?
3: Yes, sir. Yes, sir. I mean, my stomach flops around, my knees shake. Well, doggone it, she makes me feel downright miserable. A man wants to feel kind of calm, comfortable with him.
6: I think they're getting ready for her dance now.
3: Yeah, well, I guess I ought to be moseying around.
6: O'Reilly, you know, ancient Armenia was at the crossroads of the world. Mm-hmm. The origins of her dances are lost in antiquity. A flavor of ancient Greece, Persia, perhaps even Minoa. Such dances, O'Reilly, are a language. The most understandable, universal, compelling language of mankind.
3: Well, maybe so, Paladin, but I'm just...
6: And there's your bride. She's dancing for you.
3: Oh? I'll be done. Well, she's kind of... What's that she's wearing?
6: A veil from Persia. Leaving, Mr. O'Reilly?
3: Oh, Mr. Paladin, that's my wife.

0: happy bride and the no longer reluctant groom disappeared from the festivities. Custom. It was also custom for the festivities to continue. The singing, the dancing, the eating. I continued with them. But there came a time when it was time to settle a business at hand.
1: You say what? Dowry. Dowry?
0: Right.
1: Listen to him. Listen to him, my people. Now, I am a liberal man if he wishes to live with my daughter. But you're mad if you think that opportunity...
0: No dowry, no son-in-law.
1: Oh.
0: Oh, your own customer, Virginia.
1: I spit on custom. You think I would pay so much as a single goat to mix his blood with mine?
0: You offer to let your daughter carry to marriage her bedding and clothing. Such generosity should be written on the side of Mount Ararat for all to see.
1: All right, perhaps I could spare a goat for milk.
0: A goat for milk.
1: Oh,
0: he can spare a goat for milk. Beside Abaginian, the poorest Arab in a mud hut is a caliph who dispenses gifts of amber and silver.
1: No.
0: Beside Abaginian, a serpent becomes an animal of great stature and dignity, and a toad becomes an animal of great beauty.
1: Perhaps I can afford an acre of vines. I'm a poor man.
0: Oh, an acre of vines. Now, did you hear that? An acre of vines. Come, let us circulate the news of such generosity. A messenger to the old country. A runner to the next town.
1: All right. 5 acres of vines and 2 of three.
0: No. 10 and 5.
1: No.
0: 10 and 5 with a house.
1: No.
0: 50 sheep.
1: Oh, no.
0: Yes. 10 goats.
1: No.
0: 6 carrying milk.
1: All right. Agreed, Paladin. Stop there. You ruin it all. I hope that boy's not in his blood.
0: His parents had 5 sons.
1: 5? Well, a busy day, Mr. Paladin, but perhaps not a bad one. 5, you say?
0: He told me so himself.
1: Then perhaps a grandson, huh? A glass of Ochi for luck?
0: I'd be delighted, Mr. Abaginian. Hey, boy.
2: Oh, Mr. Paladin, how happy to see you.
0: Did you get me the tickets to the Ballet Russe?
2: Oh, hey, boy, did not forget. Here.
0: Oh, that's fine, hey, boy. I'll just...
3: I am so sorry. So clumsy of me. I knocked your tickets away.
0: Perfectly all right.
3: Oh, those are our ballet tickets.
0: Oh, you're with the Ballet Russe?
3: You will see me dance, then. You enjoy the ballet, Mr...
0: Paladin, madame. As a matter of fact, I do. I saw your company in Paris last year.
3: So...
0: And I'm just returning from a visit where I saw the Armenian wine dance, beautifully performed.
3: Oh, yes, I have heard of that dance. Mm-hmm. I should enjoy attempting it someday, but where is there such a teacher? Why do you look at me so?
0: Doggone.
3: What?
0: In my imagination, I pictured you performing that dance, Madame...
3: Petrovna.
0: May I offer you a cognac?
3: Delighted.

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6: Really?
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0: 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And now, here he is, the one, the only...
1: That's me, Horace Greeley. Well, here I am again with $2,000 for one of our couples. A lot of money, huh?
2: It certainly is.
1: Would you like to win it?
2: Love to have it.
1: Well, maybe you'll know the answer. Would you split it with me?
2: I think it could be arranged.
1: Yeah. It could be arranged with me, I know. I don't know about Who's first, George?
3: Well, Groucho, we invited some girls who work for a large manufacturing concern to the program tonight. Just before we went on the air, our studio audience selected Miss Patricia Darien, and her partner is Mr. Peter Ellesmere Jones. So, folks, would you come in, please, and meet Groucho Marx.
1: Welcome, folks, to You Bet Your Life. Say the secret word, and you'll divide $100. It's a common word, something you find around the house. Well, let's see. Patricia Darien, huh?
4: Yes.
1: And Mr. Peter Ellesmere Jones.
5: Huh? That's right.
1: In 7 years on the air, I think this is the first Jones we've ever had.
5: Well, it's not really Jones, you know.
1: It's not really Jones?
5: No, it's Ellesmere Jones with a hyphen sort of mixed up in between those.
1: Oh. Mm-hmm. Well, that name has a lot of dash to it if you have a hyphen, maybe. But where are you from, Pete?
5: Well, I'm from Wales.
1: You're from Wales, huh? You're not Jones, you're Jonah. Huh?
5: Well, touché.
1: Well, let's get down to details. What sort of work do you do, Pete?
5: Well, I had my training as a civil and structural engineer, and at the moment I'm working for Kobig & Kobig on Wilshire, checking some structural steelwork for the marine barracks at Camp Pendleton.
1: Oh. And where do you work, Pat?
4: I work for the Carnation Milk Company on Wilshire Boulevard.
1: Well, science is certainly wonderful. They're now getting milk from carnations, huh? I knew you could get it from milkweed, but I didn't know you could get it from carnations. Well, do you operate a milking machine for this outfit, or do you milk by hand?
4: No, I'm a secretary.
1: You're a secretary?
4: Yes,
1: Well, in that case, it's a good thing you don't milk the cows, huh? They'd probably object to your shorthand. Huh? Well, I've heard of your company. It's a very famous company, but I know they produce an awful lot of milk. How many cows do they own, Pat?
4: Groucho, we don't actually own any cows.
1: Well, where do you get your milk from? Coconuts?
4: The milk is sold to us by small local producers.
1: Small cows?
4: No, small producers.
1: Oh. Where are you from, Pat?
4: I was born in Peoria, Illinois.
1: Peoria, huh?
4: Yes.
1: Oh, a big... Yeah, it was an old liner. It was a show called Lightning many years ago. It was a very famous play on Broadway. And I remember in this scene, the judge asked this girl, she said, why did you get married? And she said, well, I was in Peoria and it was raining. That's a very famous line out of the play Lightning. Frank Bacon was in it. Are you married?
4: No, I'm single, Groucho.
1: You're single, mm-hmm. Groucho, huh? That's a funny name. Single Groucho. Huh? Would you like to get married?
4: Well, eventually, probably, yes.
1: Eventually? Why not now? You know that a flour company used that slogan and sold 45 million bags of flour? You should be able to bag one poor sucker. You married, Pete?
5: No, I'm afraid not. Well, I'm not afraid, but I'm not.
1: You're getting alarmed rather early.

0: aren't you?
1: Well, not really. No.
0: Well, Pat, I'd like you to meet Mr. Ellesmere Hyphen Jones. Huh? Pete, do you consider yourself an eligible bachelor?
2: Well, I consider myself a bachelor, but not particularly eligible.
0: You're alive and breathing, aren't you? Well, you're a very nice couple, and my advice is for both of you to win lots of money tonight and open a joint checking account. And you'll have something to argue about, and you'll have a very happy marriage. All right, now you're going to play your bet your life. We start you off with a $100 bankroll, and when you miss a question, you lose half of whatever you've got. Is that clear?
3: Yes.
0: If you think you've won enough, you can stop any time. Now, let's see how much money you can make. You selected music, and remember, the more the question is worth, the harder it is. Now, what question do you want?
2: Oh, it's 70.
3: Fine.
0: All right, 75, did you say?
3: 70.
0: All right, Jack Makin and the orchestra will play a song. Let's see if you can identify it. Gentlemen.
2: Perfidia?
0: Perfidia is right, yes.
2: You're living well.
4: You now have $170.
0: $170. Now, which question do you want to take?
2: 80.
0: 80? Okay. Andrew Segovia is one of the world's greatest performers on which instrument?
3: Wonderful.
2: Guitar.
0: Guitar is right.
4: You now have $250.
0: Now, you can go ahead or you can quit.
3: Wonderful.
0: 90?
3: I'll try it.
0: Duke Ellington wrote the number Jack Meekin and the orchestra are going to play. You tell me the name of this modern classic. Play, Jack.
2: Moon Indigo?
0: Moon Indigo is right.
4: Yes, he's now climbing to $340.
0: What a nest egg for your marriage,
3: yes.
0: Eh?
2: It's your last
0: go. It's your last chance to beat the other couples. Which one are you going to go for?
3: Oh, might as well.
2: Well, let's go 100.
0: All right, we all know the song Hail, Hail, the Gang's All Here. From what operetta was the tune taken?
2: Oh, you're kidding.
0: Talk it over.
3: I don't even know an operetta.
2: Florida?
0: No, you ought to know this. You're English. It's The Pirates of Penzance by Gilbert and Sullivan.
3: Yeah.
4: Well, you lost half your bankroll, so you still have $170.
0: Well, thanks, and good luck from the DeSoto Plymouth dealer.
3: Thank you, Johnson.
0: Sorry you didn't win.
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4: 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Well, Groucho, we have some people with interesting stories for you now. They were chosen just before we went on the air. And here they come, Mrs. Pauline Mells and Mr. Eric Sanders. Would you come in, please, and meet Groucho Marx?
0: Welcome, folks, to You Bet Your Life. Say the secret word and you'll divide $100. It's a common word, something you find around the house. Mrs. Pauline Mells and Eric Sanders. Miss Mells, I'll start with you. What is your hometown?
6: Crookston, Minnesota.
0: What's that?
6: Crookston, Minnesota.
0: Somebody out there from Venezuela. You're married, I presume, eh, Pauline?
6: Yes, I am. About 12 years.
0: 12 years. Did you meet this chap in Crookston?
6: No, I met my husband in a singing class at night school.
0: Oh. You met your husband at a singing class in night school?
6: Yes, I did.
0: In other words, your romance got started off on a sour note, eh?
6: No, we got along beautifully.
0: Do you think a duet sounds better when a couple's in love?
6: I think so. Mm-hmm. Isn't there a saying that says if music is the food of love, play on?
0: Mm-hmm. Have you ever heard a couple of romantic cats on a back fence?
6: I don't think so.
0: Where are you from, Mr. Sanders? Sanders.
7: Sanders, mm-hmm. I was born in Colgate, Oklahoma.
0: Oh. Well, in that case, you must have a full set of teeth, huh? What sort of work do you do, Eric?
7: I sell worms.
0: You say you sell worms?
7: I do.
0: Well, who buys these worms? Early birds?
7: No.
0: Or fish?
7: Farmers and agriculturists and people who wish to better their soil.
0: Well, how do worms help the farmer? Do they give him some new angles?
7: Well, they certainly do. They homogenize the soil and loosen it up for aeration. And, of course, the castings of an earthworm is the richest soil known to science. That's the homogenized and blending of all our materials in the soil, and it's deposited around the roots. And, of course, that helps in a tremendous number of ways.
0: Well, how does the worm know where to go?
7: They work around the roots of anything that lives, and they will eat nothing which lives but anything which has lived and died.
0: Like vultures, aren't they?
7: Yes. As a matter of fact, they're good eating garbage, too. Dead animals, anything which has lived and died, either animal or vegetable.
0: I wish I'd have met you some months ago.
7: I wish you had, too. I really mean it.
0: You weren't planning on draping me around an orange tree, were you?
7: No, I was planning on making an earthworm farmer out of you.
0: Yeah, well, I expect you to give me some of those worms. I'm going to try it.
7: Give you?
0: Well, I'll buy them.
7: Oh, well, that's fine. When do you want to deliver? I know where you live.
0: Deliver them tomorrow.
7: I can't make it tomorrow. I'm delivering $500 worth in Vista.
0: Well, I hadn't planned on any sale of that magnitude. Well, where do you live now?
7: Fullerton.
0: Fullerton. Well, couldn't you put the worms out and just tell them to come to my house? Huh?
7: Those people write to me in Fullerton, just Fullerton, California, earthworms. That's the only right, and I get it.
0: Just Mr. Earthworms, Fullerton, California.
7: That's right.
0: How is it you know so much about worms, Eric? Are you attracted to each other?
7: Yes, we have something in common. People don't realize how large an industry is becoming because of the fact in California now there's an earthworm association with 200 members. I'm not affiliated with it myself because I've always felt that I could merchandise my own product.
0: Mm-hmm.
7: Well, I've been reasonably successful.
0: Yes, you have. Particularly here, huh? Pauline, do you have any hobbies like raising ladybugs?
6: Yes, I have several hobbies.
0: Oh, here it comes, huh?
6: Well, cooking.
0: Well, let's take them one at a time. You a good cook?
6: Pretty good.
0: What's your husband's favorite dish?
6: Well, he's fond of my prime ribs.
0: I'm sure he is, but let's take the cooking. Huh? What does your husband do for a living?
6: He's a Los Angeles police officer.
0: Oh, a police officer?
6: Mm-hmm.
0: Oh, how do you like being married to a cop, policeman?
6: Well,
0: I suppose it's all right in a pinch, but how... No groaning, please. Tell us about it.
6: Well, it has its good points and its bad points. Of course, their hours are long, and you never know
0: long,
6: when they're going to come home, and everybody's always yelling at them. And,
0: well, they're yelling at everybody else, too.
6: They're on call 24 hours a day, and the pay isn't very high, and...
0: Well, as Gilbert and Sullivan put it, a policeman's lot is not a happy one, you
6: That's
0: know.
6: Very true.
0: You happen to know that song, by the way?
6: Well, isn't that from the Pirates of Penzance?
0: Yeah, yes, it is. Well, one of my favorites.
6: I think I might know it.
0: Should we try it, huh?
6: I'll
0: just a chorus or so. I'll start, and if you can remember, you just chime in, huh?
6: All right.
0: Okay? It's been a long time since I've sung this. When a felon's not engaged in his employment,
6: his employment,
0: or maturing his felonious little plan,
6: little plan,
0: his capacity for innocent enjoyment,
6: innocent enjoyment,
0: is just as great as any honest man,
6: honest man.
0: Our feelings we with difficulty smother,
6: difficulty smother,
0: when constabulary duties

0: Now, this is the part I like. Your partner.
1: When the enterprising burglar's not a burgling.
2: Not a burgling.
1: And the cutthroat is unoccupied and crime.
2: Hide and crime.
1: Oh, he loves to hear the little brook a-gurgling.
2: Brook a-gurgling.
1: And listen to the merry village chime.
2: Village chime.
1: When a cuss is finished jumping on his mother.
2: On his mother.
1: Oh, he loves to.

0: A policeman's lot is not a happy one.
1: Yeah, we did pretty good. I may have to go back on the stage after all. Well, it's been fun talking to you two, but the time has come to play You Bet Your Life. 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Is that clear?
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1: 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You selected culinary quiz.
3: Start with 70? All right, 70.
1: Romano, Munster, and Brie are varieties of what food?
3: Cheese.
1: Cheese is correct.
2: Your bankroll is now $170.
1: $170. Now, which question do you want to try, Eric
3: 80?
1: The Red?
3: 80.
1: 80. What do you call a Hawaiian feast?
3: A luau.
1: Luau is correct. I'm glad you got it.
2: Well, you now have $250.
1: $250. Now, what do you want to try?
3: Shall we pass the 90?
4: Mm-hmm.
3: 90?
1: I'll
3: try it.
1: What food do we get from the root of the cassave? C-A-S-S-A-V-E. It's a plant grown in the South that is commonly made into a pudding. If you don't know, guess.
4: It's a breadfruit tree. They used to the natives make. It's a breadfruit tree, and they pound it up and make a...
1: Yeah, but what is the name of the pudding?
4: Oh.
1: C-A-S-S-A-V-E. Well, take a guess.
4: Cassave?
1: No. Sorry, it's tapioca.
4: Oh, sure. Oh, my heavens.
2: Well, you've lost half your bankroll, so you still have $125.
1: No, here's your last chance to be the other couple, so you can quit, whatever you want to do.
3: Well, we'll try the $100.
1: $100. All right. Gumbo is another word for what vegetable?
3: It's,
4: Okra.
3: Okra?
1: Okra, and it's also my brother.
2: And you wind up with a grand total of $225.
1: Thanks, and good luck to the Soda Plymouth dealers. Give me a match. All right, George, who's next?
2: Well, Groucho, we have a married couple for you now. Dr. and Mrs. Jean Bordeaux. Would you come in, please, and meet Groucho Marx.
1: Welcome. Welcome for the DeSoto Plymouth dealers. Say the secret word, and you'll divide $100. It's a common word, something you find around the house. Dr. and Mrs. Jean Bordeaux, eh? Well, you're a very charming pair. Now, which one of you is Jean?
5: I am.
1: Oh, you are, huh? Mrs. Bordeaux, what shall I call you?
6: You just call me Mary.
1: Mary, huh? Well, that's a nice, sweet, simple, uninhibited name. Where are you from originally, Mary?
6: Well, I'm from Murray, Kentucky, Groucho.
1: Where?
6: Murray, Kentucky? Yes, it's really a very important town. It was really the birthplace of radio.
1: Is that so?
6: The man was Nathan B. Stubblefield.
1: Is that so?
6: Yes.
1: I thought Amos and Andy invented radio.
6: No.
1: Stubblefield?
6: Yes, Stubblefield.
1: That was the name of the man who invented radio?
6: That was the name of the
1: before
6: man who
1: invented... Before Marconi?
6: Yes.
1: The Russians hear about that, huh? You know what, they're going to claim that they invented Stubblefield.
6: He really did invent it before Marconi, but you know, Liz, that often happens that the real person doesn't get the credit,
1: That's true. Now, Doc, by the way, what kind of a doctor are you, Doctor? Are you an M.D., a D.D.S., or a B.V.D.?
5: Ph.D.
1: A Ph.D., huh? You got to be pretty smart for that. Mary, does the doc give you a feeling of inferiority, or are you, like most wives, superior to your husband?
6: No, I have no feeling of inferiority. After all, I have 2 degrees myself. A.B. M.A.
1: That makes Mary 2 degrees smarter than you, eh?
5: I have an A.B. and an M.A. plus the Ph.D.
1: There are more degrees around here tonight than you'll find on a thermometer. As a Ph.D., Doc, have you ever done any teaching?
5: Yes, I taught at Whitworth College down in Mississippi, at USC... and the Dale Carnegie Institute of Public Speaking and Effective Human Relations.
1: Why do they call it the Institute of Public Speaking and Human Relations?
5: Because they teach public speaking and human relations.
1: Thanks. I thought they taught how to win friends. Why do you emphasize public speaking?
5: Few things are more important to anyone than to be able to speak effectively in public.
1: That's true. And one of the things that are more important is being able to keep your trap shut in public. Well, I didn't mean you. I just... Me, I meant. Well, since you're an expert on public speaking, could you give us some tips on the subject, Doc? Could you boil it down to a few words?
5: Boiled down, I think you could sum it up by saying, just be yourself. Have a good opening. For example, you should startle an audience.
1: Good opening, I mean the back door, right near where you're
5: You should startle an audience.
1: You say you should startle your audience? Yeah. What do you mean? When you open your mouth, you should let a flock of pigeons fly out? How do you startle them?
5: For example, you might say to this audience, why did you come here tonight?
1: A lot of them have said that to each other.
5: Or you could startle an audience by standing in front of them with your hand closed and say, I'm going to open my hand and show you something the world has never seen before. And after I open my hand, they will never see this again. Open your hand, take out a peanut, crack it, and eat it.
1: It isn't enough that the audience eats popcorn. I want the actors to eat peanuts. Doc, what sort of work are you doing now?
5: I'm a psychotherapist.
1: That means nothing to me. What are you doing, Doc?
5: I help people who have become emotionally upset to get back on an even keel emotionally.
1: Oh, you're a shrunken head man. You're a couch boy, is that it? What is it like being married to a psychotherapist? Does he ever try to analyze you, Mary?
6: Oh, yes, there are a few little problems connected with it. For instance, I sort of have a creative imagination, I think, and dream. I have just lovely little dreams, but I just can't dare mention them because, you know, to a psychotherapist, all dreams
1: have some significance.
6: Oh, yes, they're very dark. So if I tell my dream, why, he's liable to end up saying, well, now, who do you hate? And who do you want to murder now? And me? Well, I love everybody. I long ago took Booker T. Washington's motto as mine. I resolved to let no man belittle my soul by making me hate him.
1: That's wonderful. Old Booker T. had plenty on the ball, didn't he?
6: He did.
1: Mm-hmm. Well, I've learned a lot talking to you two, but I imagine even a successful psychotherapist would like to win some money, wouldn't you? So let's play You Bet Your Life. You understand the game, huh? You try to run your original bankroll of $100 into more than our other couples. And remember, if you miss a question, you lose half your bankroll.
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5: How about $70?
1: You could discuss it with Mary there. Don't talk
5: 70?
1: To me.
6: Oh, that's all right. We'll...
1: All right, what do you call the jars used for keeping tobacco fresh?
5: Humidors.
1: Humidor is right.
2: Your bankroll is now $170.
1: Now, what do you want to try?
5: How about 80?
1: It's ask Mary.
6: Uh-huh.
1: All right. How many years in a millennium?
5: 1,000.
1: 1,000 years is correct.
2: You now have $250.
1: You can quit or you can go ahead. It's up to you.
5: Let's go ahead.
1: All right. Fine.
5: How about it?
6: Oh, yeah, that's cool.
1: What do you want? Do you want 80,
5: about
1: 90, 10, anyone you want. 90. Most of the gold at Fort Knox is in the form of bars. What is the proper word for a bar of gold?
5: A bar.
1: Talk it over.
5: Come on, a bar of gold.
6: Pig.
1: No, you're flirting with it. It's ingot.
5: Ingot. Oh.
2: Well, you lost half of your bankroll, so you now have $125.
1: Now, here's your last chance to beat the other couple.
5: Make it the 100.
1: 100?
5: How about it?
1: Yeah. All right. If a misanthrope hates mankind, what is a misogynist?
5: Oh, he hates women.
1: He sure does. Give him the money. Thanks, and good luck to the Minnesota Plymouth dealer.
2: You wind up with $225. And that means, Groucho, that there's a tie for the big question chance. Mr. Sanders and Mrs. Mells with $225, and the doctor and his wife with $225.
1: Well,
2: in just one moment,
1: have that, huh?
2: They'll get the chance at the $2,000 DeSoto Plymouth question. All right, Groucho, here are our winning couples. Mr. Sanders and Mrs. Mells and Dr. Bordeaux and his wife. All set for a chance at the $2,000 DeSoto Plymouth question. Now, each of the couples will write an answer on the card, and, of course, if they all get it right, we'll divide the money between them.
1: Think carefully, and please, no help in the audience. Here it is. For $2,000, what is the name given to the promontories on either side of the Straits of Gibraltar? One is in Spain, and the other in Africa. It's a name that's been used for centuries.

0: see your card. Sanders and Mrs. Mells, Malta. No, that's wrong. Dr. Bordeaux and his wife, Pillars of Hercules. Right. So you two win $2,000. Yay! Plus, how much in the quiz, George?
1: Well, you won $225 in the quiz.
0: That's $2,225. What are you going to do with all that money?
2: You won't believe us, but we're going to buy a DeSoto.
0: Are you? Why shouldn't I believe you? It's the best car on the market. Well, congratulations on the more than 3,000 DeSoto Plymouth dealers from coast to coast. You bet your life.
2: Thank you.

0: Be sure to tune in again next Wednesday night at the same time for the Groucho Marx Show, when the big question will be worth $1,000. 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

Folks, here's a reminder from the National Safety Council. 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
1: I'm crunching my polo, dear Liza, dear Liza. I'm crunching my polo, dear Liza, crunching.
2: The nicest thing about the mint with the hole is that it's smooth and never crumbles. You can eat polo without other people hearing. Try sucking them, dear Henry.
1: I can't, I've already crunched them all.
3: Once upon a time there was an engineer.
4: Choo-choo Charlie was his name, we hear.
3: He had an engine and he sure had fun. He used good and plenty candy to make his train run.
5: Charlie says, love my good and plenty. Charlie says, really rings the bell. Charlie says, love my good and plenty. Don't know any other candy that I love so well.
3: Once upon a time there was an engineer.
4: Choo-choo Charlie was his name, we hear.
3: He had an engine and he sure had fun. 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
5: Charlie says, love my good and plenty. 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Charlie says, love my good and plenty. Don't know any other candy that I love so well.
6: What has a hazelnut in every bite? 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
11: Last night, Doc received a telegram from Mexico City stating that his wire to the lawyer had been undelivered. That means the lawyer has left the city without letting anyone know where he was going. Now Doc is in a muddle. He doesn't know where to look for the lawyer. While he's trying to figure the puzzle, Sonny, Buddy, Charcoal, and the sheriff are going to take Betty out into the country for a picnic. We find them riding along looking for a shady spot to spread their luck. Here they are.

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1: Better take it a little slower, Sheriff. And don't forget our lunch basket's in the car.
2: Yeah, don't hit any bad places in the road, either. We'll have iced tea, pickles, and potato salad all mixed together.
3: Well, I got to make as good time as I can. We're liable to have a storm come up any minute.
1: A storm? Why, the sky's as clear as it can be. There isn't a sign of a cloud.
3: Yep, but that's the way it is in Texas. Never can tell about the weather in this country. It's clear as a crystal one minute and raining cats and dogs the next.
0: Well, you boys keep on the lookout for a nice clean spot for our picnic, and we'll have the sheriff stop just as soon as we find the place.
2: Well, gee, I hope we find it soon, because I'm half starved.
1: Say, Jocko, give us some more music on your old guitar, and maybe we'll forget how hungry we are.
0: That's a good idea. Play, Jocko.
4: Yes, ma'am. What does you want me to play?
2: Play the Rhapsody in Blue.
4: I know the St. Louis Blues and the Memphis Blues, but I don't believe I know the Rhapsody Blues.
2: I was just joking, Jocko.
3: Here, play my favorite, Jocko, Goofus.
1: Yeah, that's a good one, Goofus. Play it, Jocko.
4: Yes, sir, man, I can play it, too. I ain't kidding you. Go right into it now. Boy, everybody get on and sing it now. Goofus.
5: I was born on a farm out in Iowa, a-flaming youth who was bound that he'd fly away. I packed my grip and I grabbed my sacks up home.

0: All right.
1: Oh, look, boy. There's a beautiful spot over there by the river, in that clearing. Let's stop here and have our picnic.
2: Okay. Hey, Sheriff, this is where we eat.
3: Man, them is the sweetest words I've heard today. This is where we eat. Now, the next question is, when do we eat?
4: Well, just as soon as we get the basket out of the car and spread out the lunch.
3: Well, what have we got to eat, Miss Betty?
1: Oh, lots of good things, Sheriff. Fried chicken, potato salad, pickles, deviled egg, potato chips, iced tea, bread, butter, and jam.
3: And not a single thing that I can eat. Why didn't you bring some watermelons and pie and green onions?
4: Listen to the sheriff, buddy. He says we haven't a single thing he can eat.
2: Yeah, I heard him. I only hope I get a chance at that fried chicken before he does.
4: So do I. Hey, Betty, I'll spread the cloth right here on the grass. Is this all right?
1: Yes, that's all right. Taco, take the basket over there and I'll put out the lunch.
3: Yes, you'll put it out and the sheriff will put it in. Honest to goodness, Miss Betty, I ain't never seen nobody working punish food like that man. Green onions and watermelons. Just keep your eye on that chicken and potato salad.
2: Say, Sonny, you know the sheriff will have to have his coffee, so we may as well start looking for some wood to build a fire.
4: Okay, come on. We'll be back in a minute, Betty. Let's go down by the river, buddy. Maybe we'll find an old wrecked rowboat we can use for firewood.
2: Okay. Good night. Look how muddy the water is. And how swift the current's running.
4: Yeah, they've had lots of rain up above here somewhere. The river's way out of its bank.
2: Say, what river is this, do you know?
4: The sheriff says it's the Guadalupe.
2: The Guadalupe?
4: Mm-hmm.
2: Oh, boy. I've heard Dad speak of it. He says when this old stream goes on a rampage, it sure tears up things.
4: I'll bet.
2: Uh-oh. Listen to that now. Wouldn't it be great to have a rain and spoil our picnic?
4: Oh, it won't rain for an hour yet. Come on, let's go further up the river. We're bound to find some dry wood somewhere.
2: Look at the squirrel.
4: Where?
2: Oh, man, don't I wish I had my .410 shotgun. We'd have squirrel stew for dinner tomorrow.
4: Yeah? Well, look at the way he's going up that tree, around and around the trunk. Man, you'd have to have a machine gun to hit him.
2: Then wait a minute, Sonny.
4: What?
2: Look down there.
4: Where?
2: See? Through those thick bushes. What is that?
4: Well, it looks like a little houseboat that's been pulled out of the water and left on dry land.
2: That's just what it is. Come on.
4: What are you going to do?
2: Let's take a look inside the boat and see if it's a good place to have a picnic.
4: Well, I see what you mean. If it starts to rain, we can rush back and get Betty, Charcoal, and the sheriff and bring our lunch on board this boat.
2: Why, sure we can. Why, look, Sonny, this is not an old boat. It's in good condition. But it's been out here in the water so long that... Why, it's as dry as a bone.
4: Yeah.
2: Why, look how it's warped on the bottom.
4: Hey, let's take a look inside. Say, it's got a nice little cabin. Come on in, buddy. Oh. Boy, the owner of this boat ought to have a chain on it and lock it to one of those trees. Why, somebody could just push it in the water and keep right on going down the river.
2: Yeah, that's right. It isn't fastened to anything, is it?
4: No. Oh, say, look at these nice bunks. Four of them.
2: That makes it perfect. If the storm keeps up all night, we could sleep here. These are good mattresses.
4: Mm-hmm.
2: Just lift up that one and see how thick it is.
4: Mm. Oh, boy, that's keen. Hey, wait a minute. Look what I found, a half dollar.
2: Oh, half a dollar?
4: Mm-hmm.
2: Oh, boy. Three ice cream sodas and a package of chewing gum will cost just 50 cents. Sonny, look. Here's another half dollar. And gee whiz, here's another half dollar.
4: Boy.
2: Oh, boy, here's some more. Say, what is this, a bank?
4: Can you imagine that? Say, let's look around a little more. Go on, raise up the mattress on those other two bunks and see if we can find any more. Jumping Jehoshaphat, do you see what I see?
2: I'll say I do. There's at least 100 half dollars and quarters.
4: A robber hideout. I'll bet that's what this is.
2: Well, what do we do with the money? It isn't ours. We can't keep it.
4: I'll tell you. Let's take it to the sheriff and ask his advice. Gee, we've got to hurry if we want to get back to the picnic. It's starting in the rain already.
2: Well, we can't go back now. We'll just have to wait until it quits raining. Look out the window there. See how it's pouring down?
4: Mm-hmm.
2: Here, let's put this money away somewhere. You pick up that cigar box, Sonny, and we'll put all the quarters and half dollars in it.
4: Okay. I'll hold it. You pour them in. Go on.
2: Okay.
4: Hey, stop a minute, buddy.
2: Stop? What for?
4: Well, now, look. Drop three or four of those half dollars in the box and see how they sound.
2: All right. I don't know what you mean, but here goes.
4: There. Do you hear? Don't you get it? Don't you understand now?
2: Don't I understand what?
4: The way this money sounds when you drop it in the box. These half dollars and quarters aren't silver. They're lead.
2: You're right, Sonny. It's counterfeit money.
4: Yeah.
2: Why, what do you know about that? Counterfeit money. Made of lead.
4: Hey, come on, and let's go tell the sheriff.
2: A counterfeiter's den. Say, let's get out of here before we get shot.
4: Buddy. Buddy, we can't get off the boat. Look, the river's up and all around the boat.
2: Well, we've got to get off, Sonny. Let's jump. That water can't be very deep.
4: Look out, buddy. The boat's moving. It's going out into the river.
2: What do we do, Sonny? That swift Colonel Chaz's boat all to pieces.
0: Hey, Sharpaw! Sheriff!
2: That's right, Sonny. Call loud. Hey, Betty! Sharpaw!
4: The boat's moving faster. It's in the current. I'm going to jump and swim for it.
2: No, you don't. You can't swim against that current. Keep calling. Hey, Sheriff!
0: Sharpaw! Sharpaw!

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What would you do if you were in their place? 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
1: To the editor, from Tintin, famous boy reporter. Subject, Professor Calculus. Our last great adventure had taken us to the Temple of the Sun in Peru, where we narrowly escaped sacrifice at the hands of the Incas. Now, finally reunited, we decided a week or two of recuperation at Marlinspike Hall was sorely needed. A time of peace and tranquility. Calm and serenity.
2: Not again. No, not again. Hello. No, madam, I am not Mr. Cuts the Butcher. I am Nestor the Butler. No, madam, this is not Marlinspike 431. This is 421, madam. Not at all, madam. Oh, it's preposterous. That's about the 10th time. Oh, not again. I am not Mr. Cuts the Butcher. I beg your pardon? Oh, excuse me. Captain Haddock. I'm afraid he's not in. He's gone for a walk.
3: Now on, all I want is my daily stroll. No more travels or adventures, no more careering all around the world. I've had enough of it.
4: Oh, that's what you say, Captain, but...
3: No. This time I'm quite serious. All I want now is to settle down in peace and quiet.
5: Well, if you really mean that, Captain, I'm willing to swap owners.
4: Oh, shush, Snowy. Quiet.
3: Yeah, yes. Quiet. Quiet. How quiet it is here. Just listen to it.
4: Oh, so much for your peace and quiet, Captain. Look over there. Big storm brewing.
3: Oh, you landlubber. It's just a draft. Well, I guess we'd better be getting back to the house.
5: It never rains, but it pours.
6: There it is. Marlinspike Hall. How close we are now to our goal.
7: That is the summer house, you fool.
6: Oh.
7: Anyway, when the moment is right, we will seize him. Then the world will be at our mercy.
6: Wait. Look over there.
7: Where?
6: Under that tree. Someone is spying on them already.
7: By the whiskers of Corbitash.
6: Am I?
7: The Sildavians are onto him, too. We will have to deal with that rat as soon as possible.
8: Telephone,
2: that's all. Yes, sir, if I must. Hello? No, madam, I am not Mr. Cuts the Butcher. No, madam. Fiddle-dee-dee, madam. That's at least the 20th time.
3: Quite so, Nestor, but one must always keep one's temper, especially with the lady.
5: Oh, so speaks Saint Haddock.
3: And besides, Nestor, you should never telephone during a storm. It's extremely dangerous.
2: But, sir, she telephoned...
3: Drink, please, Nestor. Sir. The usual. And what about you, my young friend?
9: Well...
3: Of course, it's getting closer. That flash of lightning was just outside.
9: In fact, I...
3: Thundering typhoon in the window!
9: It's incredible!
1: Oh, the funny thing is, it happened after the clap of thunder.
3: Oh, we might just as well be outside. Hello? What? Lamb chops? No, madam, I am not Mr. Cuts the Butcher, and what's more, madam, it is highly dangerous to telephone during a storm.
5: Yes, Captain Haddock, you are truly one of the great diplomats of this world.
3: Yes, and the best of luck to you, madam. And what's more...
9: Captain! Where's the captain? Oh, that huge electrical blast! He's vanished, he's vaporized!
10: Look, Tintin, I found his shoes!
9: They're smoking! Oh, Captain, where are you?
3: In the little blue blistering barnacles, get me down from here!
9: Captain, what are you doing in the chandelier?
3: Nestor, a ladder immediately and block up that thundering window.
2: Yes, sir, immediately, sir.
9: Try to keep calm, Captain.
3: Calm. This Chinese power. You're not telling me it was that blistering lightning?
9: I just can't make it out.
3: Nestor, I do not wish to spend the night up here.
2: I'm trying to board up the window.
3: Am I or am I not more important than the window, Nestor?
9: Captain, do try to keep still or you'll fall.
3: Now, what on earth is that? By the beard of Neptune, someone get me down from here.
8: We're trying, Captain.
11: Oh, sir, what shall I do? The window, the ladder, the door? Shall I open the door?
3: Of course, Master.
12: Oh, hello. Good evening to you, one and all. Jolyon Wags the name. Insurance is the game. Now, where's the master of the house?
3: Bollocks!
8: Captain, are you all right?
10: Oh, talk about bringing the house down.
12: Just dropped in to say hello, eh? Wag's the name, don't wear it out.
3: I won't.
12: Jolyon Wag, Rock Bottom Insurance Company, a delight to meet you, Admiral.
3: You blundering simpleton, what do you want?
12: Well, what a mess. And I bet we're not insured, are we?
3: I am insured against everything under the sun, Mr. Wag. My life's insured against accidents, against hailstorms, rains, floods, tidal waves, and tornadoes. Against cholera, flu, and colds in the head. Moths, weevils, and grasshoppers. The whole lot. In fact, sir, the only thing I'm not insured against are insurance agents.
12: You old humbug, you. Well, that's all settled. Oh. I'll send you a policy. Oh, no, yeah. Better still, I'll bring it myself. I've got my forms outside in the old jalopy. Back in a tick. That'll give us a chance to have another chin wag together. Bye for now.
3: I've gone mad. That's what it is, isn't it? I have gone stark, staring mad.
4: Calm down, Captain. Now, shouldn't we try and solve the mystery of all this broken glass?
3: At the moment, I couldn't solve a two-piece jigsaw.
4: Gunshots.
3: Oh, well, of course, naturally.
5: Oh, golly, I think we had a quieter time with the Incas.
4: They came from outside.
3: With any luck, they got that insurance man.
5: Oh, Captain, you are a wag.
4: Oh, there's someone coming. Oh, it's Professor Calculus. He looks unhurt.
3: So he's finally emerged from his laboratory.
12: Thank you. No, I just had a cup.
4: But, Professor, just look at your hat. Excuse me.
12: Yes, yes, you can try it on if you like.
4: Oh, look. A bullet's gone right through it.
3: Stop.
12: Oh, I can't understand it at all. The moths never used to make such big holes as these. Oh, well. Good night.
3: And good night to you.
12: No, it's not too tight. It's rather more comfortable now. Oh, God.
4: Quick, Captain. Let's have a look around the park. The gunman might still be out there.
3: Right. Just let me fetch a torch. It's getting dark.
4: There's a foreign smell around here.
3: Calculus must have come along this path. So keep on your guard.
4: Woof, woof, woof, woof. Captain, Snowy's picked up a scent. Come on,
3: right.
4: Let's follow. Ooh, let's hope it's a bone. Look, what? A man lying in the undergrowth.
3: Barnacles, do you think he's...
4: No, no, he's alive. His heart's beating faintly. We must send for the police at once.
3: You stay here while I'll go and telephone.
11: Sir, something terrible's happened.
3: In heaven's name, Nesta, what's the matter now?
11: Oh, sir, another chandelier. They're dropping like flies.
3: Later, Nesta. Tell me later.
13: Hello?
3: Hello? The police station?
13: Hello?
3: This is
13: Hello?
3: This is Marlin Spikefoot.
13: Cuts the butcher.
3: What?
13: Who?
3: You're Mr. Cuts the butcher?
13: Cuts the butcher.
3: The blistering barnacles, get off the phone!
4: Let's hope the captain's got through to the police.
5: Without going through the ceiling.
3: Oh, the police are on their way.
4: Good. I've come to fetch some water. The poor fellow wants a drink.
11: Oh, another vase has broken, sir.
3: Later, Nesta, later, Nesta, later. Come on, Tintin. We've no time to lose.
4: He seems to be badly injured, and he talks with a strong foreign accent. Sildavian, I think.
3: Oh, the water might help.
5: What? His accent?
4: Here we are. We'll see. Great snakes. He's vanished.
3: Oh, this is the place.
4: Absolutely certain. Look, the grass is flattened down. What Snowy found? Something seems to be in that bush.
3: Listening particles. Who's in there? Come out before I do something desperate.
10: Please don't kill me. I wouldn't harm a fly. I'm just a simple fellow.
3: Thundering typhoons. You don't have to tell me that. Just explain what you're doing down there, Wag.
12: Me? I was hiding. Somebody tried to murder me. Oh. I was walking towards my car, then suddenly, bang, bang. So I said to myself, I said, Jolyon, someone's trying to murder me.
3: Can you blame him?
4: This must be the police.
3: Thompson and Thompson. blistering barnacles are ours for help, not hindrances.
14: Ah, gentlemen, Thompson's to the rescue.
15: Sight. Thompson's need rescuing.
5: Well, that's a good start.
4: Gentlemen.
14: The doctor and the ambulance are just behind
15: us. They were breathing down our
14: exhaust pipe.
15: Right.
4: Yes, well, gentlemen, this might be a little confusing.
14: If you don't mind, Tintin, we'll handle this investigation.
15: Absolutely. We make excellent handles.
14: First of all, where's the casualty?
16: Here I am, Jolyon Wag. That's me.
15: You've been shot?
16: Me? No.
14: Aha! You can't fool us.
3: Listen, this man is not the victim. The victim, for some reason, has vanished.
14: Then why were you pretending to be the victim?
15: Precisely.
16: But I am the victim. I was shot at. So I said to myself, I said, Jolyon...
3: Do shut up! They weren't firing at him, but the shot must have whistled past him. In fact, one went through Calculus' hat.
14: And what was Calculus doing out on his own?
15: Especially at this time of night.
14: In a hat.
15: Quite.
3: No, no, no. Blistering barnacles. Calculus had been working. The point is, he came back to the hole with a house in his hat.
14: Just as I thought.
15: Right. He was hiding the gun in his hat.
14: Exactly.
3: That's it. Snowy, you take over. Snowy, Tintin. Thundering typhoons, where have they got to? Snowy!
4: Go on, Snowy, seek him out.
17: How would you smell without me, Tintin? Don't tell me. Terrible.
4: Well done, Snowy. Now I see. The wounded man got through this hole in the hedge, which leads onto the main road.
17: He must have been an alien. He's been beamed up.
4: Oh, you've lost the scent, eh, Snowy? I can guess why. Tire marks. He was picked up by a car waiting for him. There's nothing to be done. Come on, let's get back to the others.
14: So the glass just broke by itself.
15: And you think our theory about Calculus is far-fetched?
3: Blistering barnacles, you nitwitted gherkins. Why would Calculus hide a gun in his hat?
4: Still discussing the finer points of the case,
3: Where have you sprung from?
4: Snowy picked up a scent, but it didn't lead anywhere. I suggest we go back to the house. We can talk things over more easily there.
3: That I doubt very much.
18: He ruffled his feathers.
7: This Indavian will trouble us no more.
6: No more.
7: Now no one can stand in our way.
16: Good morning, Tintin. Captain?
4: Morning.
3: Good morning, Cuthbert. Why are you packed? Are you going away?
16: No. I'm just going away. Oh. Have you seen my umbrella? I'm flying to Geneva, where I'm taking part in a congress on nuclear physics.
3: You never mentioned it before.
16: No, not law. Oh. Physics. Here it is. Very important, my umbrella.
3: Don't tell me, in case it rains.
16: Possibly, but it's heating up very nicely. Oh. Now, I'll just be gone for 2 or 3 days. I must go now. I'm walking to the station. I've just got time to catch the 11:42 train. Goodbye.
4: Goodbye.
16: No, I'm not going to fly. I'm catching the train. Why doesn't nobody...
3: Well, that's one person who's quite unconcerned by all this business.
4: I know. That's what doesn't make sense.
7: So, when he passes the car, I'll open the door and drag him in.
6: Drag him in.
7: You put your foot on the throttle and we'll be far alive.
6: Right. Here he comes now. I have the chloroform ready. It is not a pleasant smell.
7: No, you idiot! Don't smell it!
6: What? Oh, yes.
7: I don't believe it. I just don't believe it. Yes?
16: You're not going to the station by any chance, are you?
7: Well, you see...
16: No room for three. Well, it was worth asking. Good day to you.
3: So, what's the idea of us coming here?
4: Well, I've been thinking about this business, and one thing struck me. The glass breaking only occurred when Calculus was out. Or to be more accurate, when he was in here working.
3: In a nutshell, you suggest our friend Cuthbert is responsible for all these incidents. That's ridiculous.
4: I'm not suggesting anything, Captain. I'm simply trying to work it out.
17: Someone's been smoking in here.
3: Thundering typhoons. Look at that apparatus.
4: A giant radar dish. Calculus has certainly been working hard. I say, Captain, what? Can you smell anything?
3: No, just tobacco, that's all.
4: Well, yes, but Calculus doesn't smoke.
3: Blistering barnacles, that's quite right.
4: Captain, this is obvious, isn't that side room, isn't it? Let's have a look.

0: Blistering barnacles, that's quite right.
1: Cagliostro's office is in that side room, isn't it? Let's have a look.
0: Effort it did.
2: Boy!
0: What the?
3: Watch out, Captain! He's got a cosh!
0: Whoa there, my fine friend. Nobody gets past a haddock.
4: Oh, golly!
2: Get off my bottom, dog!
1: Oh, too late. Confounded, he's got away. Oh. Poor Captain. And you, poor Snowy.
4: Oh, I'm done by bad luck.
1: Don't worry, boy. You'll be okay. Look what fell out of that thug's pocket when Snowy ripped it. An addition key. And look what's written here in pencil on this packet of cigarettes.
0: What is it? Geneva? Hotel Cornovin. By thunder, that's the hotel in Geneva where Cuthbert usually stays.
1: Exactly. Captain, something tells me the professor's in danger in Geneva. I'm going over to join him.
4: But we've only just rescued him.
0: I suppose you think I'll let you go alone? Nonsense. I'm coming with you.
1: Right.
0: Come on, to Geneva.
5: Not so fast. Hands up.
0: What the?
5: Fooled you properly that time, didn't I, me hearty?
0: Why?
5: That's my name. Don't wear it out. Hands up. The old gag never fails. Brought round your insurance policy, Admiral.
0: Beans of blue. Blistering barnacles, Wag. Tell me something. Buffoon, have you taken out a life insurance?
5: As a matter of fact, I haven't, Old Bean.
0: Well, Old Bean, unless you get out of my way, I suggest you do. Tintin, get me out of here. Geneva's going to be a holiday after this.
6: Hello? Hello, Hotel Cornavin?
7: Yes?
6: Herr Shrinkov, please.
7: Just once.
6: Thank you. Hello, Stepan?
7: Igor.
6: Yes, it's me. Look, you better get a move on. The professor's friends have just left by air for Geneva.
7: You know what it's me.
6: I suggest a welcoming committee is in order.
1: We touched down in Geneva and made our way directly to the Hotel Cornavin, only to discover Professor Calculus had taken the train to Nyon. I inquired if he had made any calls since his arrival. He had, two to the same number. I immediately called inquiries and obtained the name and address. Alfredo Topolino, 57A, Rue de Saint-Sergue, Nyon. Surely this was the professor's destination. The Captain Snowy and I hopped in a taxi, praying that we would not be too late. Captain, at all costs, we must warn the professor of the danger he's in. If necessary, we'll have to kidnap him.
0: Well, Sherlock, let's hope no one else has got the same idea.
8: Do you know who I had in my taxi the other day?
0: Oh, Mr. Barnacle, not one of them.
8: Bianca Castafiore, the Milanese nightingale. What a voice! What stature!
0: What rubbish!
1: I say, that black citron's getting a bit close for comfort.
8: I know! Couldn't believe it, in the flesh.
0: And you survived?
8: She's on a European tour.
1: Captain, that car's nudging into us. He's pushing us onto the verge.
8: People say she's not the best she used to be. But do you know what? I think she's better.
0: Oh, the best.
9: Help, there's plenty way out over the lake. Help!
8: Do you say something?
1: As our taxi plunged headlong into the lake, I thought our time was surely up. A crowd gathered around our sinking car. But after what seemed an eternity, we managed to free ourselves and swim back to the water's edge. The large and friendly crowd hauled us out of the water.
10: I saw it all, the old dogs, yes. They swam deliberately.
11: If they wanted to push you into the lake, they couldn't have done better.
1: Look, thank you for all your kind help, but there's something I must ask you to do for me. Yes. Could someone please give us a lift to Nyon? It's terribly urgent.
10: No problem!
11: You got the car?
10: Oui, I'll take
11: the car.

0: I'd better take this with me.
1: Let's have a look in this room.
2: So, Stefan, they survived their little swim.
3: Indeed, but they'll soon wish they'd never come up for air.
2: All right you are, Stefan, all right you are.
4: Not a soul. What's that on the table?
1: Bottle. Two glasses. Someone was expecting us.
4: I was referring to the book.
1: Oh.
4: German Research in World War II. It's by an American scientist. I say.
1: What?
4: Captain, this is extraordinary. There's a picture here of a machine exactly the same as the one we found in Calculus's laboratory.
1: Oh.
4: Great snakes. What? In the ashtray here. A cigarette.
1: Well, there's a donut for the books.
4: No, look at the brand.
1: What?
4: See here, it's the same as the packet dropped in Calculus's laboratory by that intruder.
1: Mystery particle, so it is.
4: Oh, listen, thumping.
0: Oh, they really should get their plumbing seen too.
4: Something's knocking against the central heating pipes.
1: Oh.
4: Let's have a look in the cellar.
1: More like a gold bunker.
4: Careful. It could be a trap.
1: Wonderful typhoons! This man's been bound and gagged.
4: Hold still. I'll try to untie you. Who are you?
5: Sapristi! I'm Professor Topolino. I've been brutally assaulted and thrown into the cellar. Just wait till I see that monster Calculus again.
1: Calculus a monster?
5: Yes, Calculus. You know the scoundrel.
1: Sir, Calculus is our best friend, and I refuse to
5: Sir, he's a friend of yours. My heartiest congratulations. What delightful people to know. Anyway, who are you? What are you doing in my house?
4: Oh, yes, we do owe you an explanation. But shall we do that upstairs when you've cleaned up a bit?
0: Very interesting.
1: What a delightful bottle of wine you have here, Professor.
4: Oh, yes, before I forget, this pack of cigarettes. Do you know the brand?
5: That's the brand Boris smokes.
4: Who is Boris?
5: Boris is my servant. He smokes very little, and only those cigarettes, he gets them direct from Buduria.
1: All that coal dust has made me dreadfully thirsty.
4: Yes, yes, from Buduria. Boris is a Budurian. Where is he?
5: He left the house yesterday evening. They sent a telegram. His mother has just been taken ill.
1: Oh, what a fine year. Do you have a corkscrew?
4: Captain, I think I'm beginning to understand.
1: Yes, but he isn't.
4: Anyway, what's your story, Professor?
5: Well, it's like this. About a month ago, I had the first letter from Calculus.
1: I'm sure he would have rare distinction.
5: He wrote to say that he was on the verge of a sensational discovery in the field of ultrasonics, as I am a specialist in the subject. He sought my advice. Last week, another letter arrived. He had succeeded. Able now to destroy glass from a distance, he realized his invention's potential to destroy planes, tanks, even oil buildings. He was most alarmed and wished to talk to me. Today, I managed to see him.
1: This bottle was intended for him.
5: Exactly, but help yourself. This afternoon, Calculus arrived a little earlier than I expected, and we began to chat. Then I bent down to pick up some papers. I looked it up, and there was Calculus brandishing a kush. Then I came to in the cellar, bound and gagged.
4: Got it. Professor, I have a photograph here. Do you know this man?
5: Never seen him before. Who is he?
4: Calculus. The one and only Calculus. But it wasn't him who knocked you out. It was someone else masquerading as the professor. As I see it, your servant Boris discovered Calculus's letter to you and tipped off his country's secret service.
5: So, that's how it happened.
1: I'm looking forward to this.
3: Now, Stefan, you're sure the timing mechanism hasn't stopped?
2: Don't panic. Only a few seconds to go, and then Topolino, the house will be no more. The whole bunch will be wiped out in one stroke.
1: Well, gentlemen, your good health.

0: The door's open.
1: It's peculiar. I know who this belongs to. Oh, look in the stand.
2: What?
1: Calculus's umbrella.
2: Why?
1: Oh, well done, Snowy. Well, this absolutely proves it. He certainly came here. Let's hope we're not too late. Perhaps he's still about.

0: miraculous escape. The house of Professor Topolino was today a mass of rubble and debris. Yet the four occupants, Captain Haddock still clutching a wine bottle, Tintin, the famous boy reporter, Professor Topolino himself, and a little black terrier called Snowy, were discovered with only minor wounds. Foul play is suspected. It was truly a miraculous escape. Cricket.
1: A miraculous escape indeed. It seemed we had been making life difficult for spies and kidnappers, and they had tried to eliminate us. We discharged ourselves from hospital and telephoned Nestor for any news.
2: Yes, sir. They've caught him. The wounded man in the grounds. He's Sildavian.
1: So, the Sildavian espionage had also got wind of Professor Calculus's invention. Now we had two enemies on our hands. We decided to visit the Borgurian embassy under the cover of darkness. It was time to go into action.
3: Is a novel way of approaching an embassy in a rowing boat in the middle of the night with Haddock spraying mosquitoes.
4: That's us. Man-eating pests. Lucky I bought this spray.
5: Don't make a sound, Captain. We're nearly there.
4: Wait, just a few more sprays. I can hear a big one. Sorry, helicopter.
5: Standing on the front lawns of the embassy. We'll moor the boat by that tree and have a look.

0: coming from the embassy. Crumbs. The man in the middle. There's no mistaking that silhouette.
1: That's Cuthbert, all right.
0: They're going to put him aboard the helicopter.
1: This is it, lad. We've got to grab him now, or it's too late.
2: Oh, how am I supposed to grab anyone with an umbrella in my mouth?
0: After three. One.
1: What the?
0: Two.
1: Thundering typhoons. What's happening?
0: Oh, great snakes. The gang running across the lawn. Sildavians, I bet.
1: They're snatching calculus from the Borgurians.
2: But that should be us.
0: They've got him.
1: They're putting him aboard a motorboat.
0: What a struggle.
1: What a fight.
2: These two sports commentators.
0: Oh, Captain, I've got an idea. Quick, one of us, come on.
1: What are you doing, boy?
0: Trust me, Captain. Trust me.
1: Trust me, he says. Trust me.
0: We're catching up with them. You can see their weight clearly.
1: Have you ever flown a helicopter before?
0: Never, but it's easy once you get the hang of it. Oh, yes, it's them, all right. They're heading for France.
2: Oh, why did we take the rowing boat?
0: In a few seconds and we'll be above them.
1: Great
0: snake. One bullet on target and we're done for. Captain, the radio, they're beside you. We must radio for help.
1: Right.

0: 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I've just burnt the roast and I've ruined the spuds.
1: Well, that's a nice thing, isn't it? After I've been working
0: all day. Henry, I've got me secret supply.
1: You don't mean...
0: Polo mints.
1: Yum, yum.
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0: the great Gildersleeve was up bright and early this morning, and after a quick glance at the paper, he moved right into the breakfast room.
1: Bertie!
2: Yes, sir?
1: How are the eggs coming?
2: Yeah, how are the eggs coming?
1: Leroy, I'll handle this. You eat your prunes.
2: On an empty stomach?
1: Oh.
3: Eggs coming up.
2: And prunes going down.
1: What a boy.
4: Mr. Gildersleeve, ain't you going to wait for Miss Marjorie and Mr. Bronco?
2: Heck no. Unc wants to get a crack at the eggs before Bronco gets here.
1: That isn't it at all. I want to get down to the water department a little early this morning. Bessie's due back from her vacation. We have a lot of work to do.
4: Yes.
2: Hey, I hear Bronco stirring around upstairs.
1: Oh? Quick, pass the eggs, Leroy.
2: Hey, the doorbell.
3: I'll get it.
2: Maybe it's Bronco. He always gets up in a daze.
1: Bronco? At the front door?
2: He sleeps with the window up. Maybe he made a wrong turn going to the shower.
1: Leroy, don't be ridiculous.
3: It's a letter for you, Miss Till, please.
1: For me?
3: Special delivery.
2: Gosh, special delivery. Let me see it, Bertie.
1: Leroy, it's for me.
3: Here it is in the lady's handwriting.
1: Oh, thanks, Bertie. Well, better open it.
2: You're all thumbs up. Let me open it.
1: Not with those pruny fingers, Leroy. You'll seal it again.
2: Okay, but hurry up.
1: Well, it's from a dude ranch. Say, it's from Bessie.
2: Bessie? What a letdown.
4: She didn't get thrown off a horse or something, did she, Miss Gilsey?
1: Well, let's see. Ew, worse than that. She got married.
4: She did? Well, ain't that nice.
2: Holy cow, did she marry one of those dude hop-along Cassidys?
1: Leroy, give me a chance to find out. Let's see. It says, well, she married a fellow named Loudermilk. He's in the feed and seed business.
4: That's nice.
1: Yeah, nice. Only one hitch. What'll I do about a secretary?
2: Why don't you hire me, Unc?
1: You, Leroy?
2: Yeah, I can do the office work after school.
1: Ho, ho, ho.
2: Heck, to help you out, I'll even quit school.
1: You will not.
2: Stop dictating. I got my pencil and paper ready, Mr. Gildersleeve.
1: All right, Leroy.
2: You want me to sit here or on your knee?
1: Leroy.
3: Bad boy.

0: Bessie wasn't much of a secretary, but I'll miss her. Oh, well, now that she's gone, I'll get somebody who's on the ball. No more of this daydreaming. No more filing according to the Zodiac. I won't hire another scatterbrain. Door isn't locked. Wonder how that happened. Who's that?
1: Hello.
0: Young lady, who are you?
1: I'm Hazel.
0: Hazel?
1: Who are you?
0: I'm Throckmorton P. Gildersleeve, the water commissioner, and the office isn't open yet. Say, how did you get in?
1: I'm a friend of Bessie's. She mailed me her key.
0: She did? Why'd she do that?
1: She said I'd need it. She said I could have her job.
0: Oh? Well, how could she hire you?
1: Well, I'm a friend of hers. I do favors for her, and she does favors for me.
0: Oh, for... Young lady, I appreciate Bessie sending you up, and I appreciate you coming. But how do I know you're qualified to be my secretary?
1: Well, I can type.
0: No.
1: And I never took a lesson.
0: You don't use the touch system?
1: Oh, yes, sir. I use the touch system with two fingers.
0: Two fingers?
1: Well, I didn't see any reason to learn with all ten. You can only hit one key at a time.
0: Oh, brother. Hazel.
1: Yes, sir?
0: Why don't you leave your name and number? And if I need you, I'll give you a ring.
1: Oh, thank you, Mr. Gildersleeve. I'll write it right here on the typewriter.
0: Well.
1: H-A-Z. Oh, I hit an X. I'll change it to a Z.
0: Just leave the X. I'll know who it is. Finding a secretary is going to be a terrible job. I guess the first thing to do is put an ad in the paper. Let's see, how will I word it? Water commissioner needs efficient secretary. How do you spell secretary? With an E or an A? I need somebody around this office sharper than that hazy Hazel.
2: Isn't anybody in the water department today?
0: Well, Judge Hooker. Come in, Judge. I'm here.
2: Morning, Gildy. Where's Bessie? Isn't she due back today?
0: Oh, Bessie won't be back, Judge. She went up to a dude ranch and got married.
2: Oh, she got roped and tied on your time, huh, Gildy?
0: Well, that's about it. I'm just putting an ad in the paper. Then I'll have to waste a lot of my valuable time interviewing giggling girls.
2: That isn't necessary, Gildy. I have just the secretary for you.
0: Oh?
2: The ex-registrar of deeds, Miss Matterhorn. You've met her.
0: Yeah. Thanks for the suggestion, Horace, but I've always considered Miss Matterhorn a little icy.
2: Gildy, why don't you hire her and tell her that I recommended her?
0: No, Judge, I can't hire her just because she's a friend of yours.
2: Why don't you think it over, Gildy?
0: Nothing about Miss Matterhorn to think over.
2: And if it'll help you make up your mind, why don't you take a spin out in the open country in my new car?
0: Well, it's a nice car.
2: In fact, I'd like to have you use my new car any time you care to.
0: Judge, are you trying to bribe me?
2: Oh, no. I'm merely offering you the use of my new car.
0: Yeah? An old goat has to have a good reason to give up his new tin can. Oh.

0: Hello, Peavy.
1: Well, hello, Mr. Gildersleeve. How are things with you this morning?
0: Not so good, Peavy. I'm a little short-handed at the office. I lost my secretary.
1: Well, if you haven't got anybody to take shorthand, I guess you are short-handed.
0: All right, Peavy.
1: That was a little witticism, Mr. Gildersleeve. Shorthand, short-handed.
0: Yeah, I get it, Peavy. But I'm in no mood for witticisms. I have to get someone to replace Bessie.
1: Oh, the job's still open, you say?
0: Well, I put an ad in the paper, but it's still wide open.
1: Mrs. Peavy would be glad to hear that.
0: Hey, wait a minute. You're not suggesting I hire Mrs. Peavy?
1: Oh, no, no. Mrs. Peavy never could take dictation, if you know what I mean.
0: I think I know what you mean.
1: I was thinking of Mrs. Peavy's niece. She's been boarding with us quite a while. Free, of course.
0: Has she had much experience, Peavy?
1: No, but she's willing to start at the bottom. I think she'd fit right in with you.
0: No. Wait a minute, Peavy. I have to give this secretary business a lot of thought.
1: Oh, my, yes.
0: Give me a good cigar, will you?
1: Very well. Care to try Henrietta?
0: Is that a new cigar?
1: No, it's Mrs. Peavy's niece.
0: Oh,
1: Won't cost you anything, Mr. Gildersleeve.
0: You mean Mrs. Peavy's niece?
1: No, the cigar.
0: Well, thank you.
1: You're welcome. Now let's get back to Henrietta.
0: Oh, for... Peavy, you're not trying to press this matter, are you?
1: Well,
0: You believe the water commissioner should hire the best help he can get, don't you?
1: Well, yes.
0: I know you wouldn't shower me with favors just to get me to hire your wife's niece. You gave me this fine cigar just because you're my friend.
1: Well, no, I wouldn't say that.
0: All right, Peavy. If it's a good cigar, I'll consider her.

0: Hello, Floyd.
1: Hi, Commissioner.
0: How's the barber business?
1: Well, I'll give you a clue. You're next.
0: Great.
1: What'll it be? Of course, you need the works.
0: Just a shave, Floyd. I want to lean back and do some thinking.
1: Yeah? Thinking's hot on the hair. I'd watch it, Commissioner.
0: You should talk. You're a barber, and I've got more hair than you.
1: Well, you know how grass grows on a vacant lot.
0: Sure.
1: All jokes alongside, Commish, what's on your mind? Let little Floydie Munson help you with your problem.
0: Yeah, I've been getting too much help, Floyd. That's my problem.
1: Oh, yeah?
0: Yeah, I got to hire a new secretary. All my friends are trying to wish somebody off on me.
1: Well, what do you know?
0: They don't seem to realize I just can't hire anybody. I've got to have efficiency. The Peavy, the judge, they're all trying to push somebody they're interested in.
1: I wouldn't pay any attention to them, Commish. Who are they to tell you how to run your business?
0: That's the way I feel, Floyd.
1: You know what I'd do, Commish?
0: What, Floyd?
1: I'd hire a little manicurist I know.
0: A manicurist in the water department?
1: Why not? She's a very deserving girl. She's an old friend of Lovey's.
0: Well, I'd like to hire your wife's old friend, Floyd.
1: She's something to think about, Commish. She can file a water report just as good as she can file a nail.
0: Now, Floyd, I want to give this some thought.
1: I wouldn't think too long. You might lose her. Besides, Commish, you're a busy man.
0: Well, yes, I am.
1: I can see the work piling up on your desk. You need her, Commish. A water commissioner without a secretary is like a monkey without a wrench.
0: Please, Floyd. Yeah, how about that shave?
1: Sure. But keep the kid in mind, huh, Commish?
0: Yeah, all right, Floyd. I will say this for you. You haven't gone about it the way Peavy and Hooker did.
1: Oh, yeah? How'd they go about it?
0: Well, the judge offered me the use of his new car if I'd hire a friend of his.
1: No.
0: Yep. And Peavy's showering me with good cigars to hire Mrs. Peavy's niece. At least you're not trying to bribe me, Floyd.
1: Commish, how about a massage on the house?
0: What?
1: You know, just to help you think about my candidate.
0: Well, why not? I'm beginning to feel like the winner of Double or Nothing.

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0: Gildersleeve is the kind of executive who likes to pick his own secretary. When his friends, the Jolly Boys, came up with suggestions, he resented it until they followed up their suggestions with gifts. Now he's beginning to enjoy it.
1: Hoop-dee-doo, hoop-dee-dee, da-da-da-da-da-da-dee-dee-dee.
2: Feeling pretty good tonight, huh?
1: Oh, you bet, Leroy.
2: Hey, where'd you get the big cigar?
1: Why? What about it?
2: Well, it doesn't smell as bad as that old rolled-up rubber you usually smoke.
1: Well, it happens to be a very fine cigar that my friend Mr. Peavy gave me.
2: Yeah? Why?
1: Well, I may do him a favor. He wants me to hire Mrs. Peavy's niece for my secretary.
2: You mean you spent all day on it and haven't hired one yet?
1: Leroy, I'm taking my time. Brush me off, my boy. I'm due at the Jolly Boys meeting.
2: Okay.
3: My, my, Mr. Gildersleeve, you sure look spiffy tonight.
1: Well, thank you, Bertie.
3: Mr. Gildersleeve, you been pinching your cheeks?
1: Oh, no, Bertie.
3: Well, they sure look rosy.
2: Yeah, what have you been doing to them, Rosie?
1: Leroy, I just had a massage. Compliments of Floyd's barbershop.
2: How come he's giving you stuff, too?
1: Well, I may do him a favor. He knows a deserving manicurist who might make me a good secretary.
3: Oh, I can see you up there in your office now, Mr. Gildersleeve, dictating with one hand and getting a manicure with the other.
1: Say, that's an idea.
2: Unc, how can you hire the manicurist? I thought you were doing Mr. Peavy the favor.
1: Well, Leroy, I'm considering everybody's suggestion. Seems all my friends have somebody they want me to hire. I've discovered it isn't too profitable to decide these things too quickly.
2: What an operator. Unc, what are you promoting out of Judge Hooker and Chief Gates?
1: Leroy, I'm not promoting things from my friends. Besides, I haven't even seen the chief. Never mind, Bertie. I'm right here.
4: Hello, Mr. Gildersleeve.
1: Well, Chief.
4: Hello, Leroy.
2: Hi, Chief Gates.
1: Come in. Come in.
4: No, no, thanks. I just wanted to speak to you for a minute before the meeting. I hear you're looking for a new secretary.
1: Well, yes. What did you bring me? I mean, did you have anybody in mind?
2: Oh, brother.
4: Commissioner, as chief of police, there's a girl down at the jail I'd like to recommend.
1: Oh?
4: Well, you've heard of Southside Molly.
1: Southside Molly?
4: Oh, she's been a model prisoner. She's getting out next week, and the girl wants to go straight.
1: That's all very well, but
4: Now, Commissioner, don't worry about her. She wasn't abandoned. She just kept the motor running.
1: Frankly, Chief, I'll have to do a lot of thinking about Southside Molly.
4: Well, Commissioner, none of us are perfect. To illustrate my point, look at these parking tickets.
1: Uh-oh. They got my name on them.
4: Mm-hmm. You're a lawbreaker. But I'm going to tear them up.
2: Hey, can I have the pieces to show the kids?
1: No, Leroy. Well, that's very nice of you, Chief.
4: Oh, not at all. Now then, can I do you another little favor? Can I drive you to the Jolly Boys meeting in the chief's car with the siren going?
1: No, thanks, Chief. I'm driving the judge's new car this evening.
2: What a character!

0: All right. By George, fellas, this is a great meeting. It's wonderful to get together like this.
1: Yeah, you can't beat it. Let's sing a song.
2: Well, what'll we sing?
3: There is a tavern in the town.
4: Oh, no, Peavy. I think we should let Gildy select the song.
2: So do I.
1: Oh, me too. What's your pleasure, Commish?
0: Well, okay by you, Peavy?
3: Oh, my, yeah. Anything you say is okay by me.
0: Oh, what a nice bunch of fellows. Well, how about Sweet 16? There's a solo line for me.
4: Splendid selection, Gildy.
1: Well, here we go. Ready?

0: to me. For my dream of love is all.
1: Take it, Kamish.
0: I love you as I loved you. Murder. When you were sweet.

0: done, Chief.
1: I thought the commish was the one who'd done good.
0: Oh, so do I.
2: Oh, me too.
3: Me too.
4: Well, thank you, fellows. Nothing I enjoy more than singing after a hard day at the office.
0: You must have had a hard day, Gildy. Now, about the secretary. Have you contacted Miss Matterhorn?
4: Yeah, well, I haven't decided about the secretary as yet,
3: John. You don't say. Well, care for another cigar, Mr. Gildy?
4: Thank you, Phoebe.
0: Well, Gildy, I've just been thinking. Why don't you keep my new car over the weekend and take the family for a spin?
4: Well, if you insist, Horace.
1: Hey, what's going on here?
2: George, are you trying to influence a commissioner regarding a secretary?
0: Not at all. It just happens that he's hiring an old friend of mine. Miss Matterhorn.
4: Yeah, well, now,
1: Just a minute. The commission and me have a gentleman agreement about a friend of Lovey's.
4: Now, Floyd.
2: You're all wrong, fellas. Mr. Gildersleeve is hiring Southside Molly.
3: Oh, no, I wouldn't say that. He led me to believe he's hiring Mrs. Peavy's niece.
4: Yeah, but Peavy...
0: Well, it seems that our old friend has been leading all of us on.
3: Fine friend.
4: You judge. I have not.
1: Oh, yeah? He accepted our presents.
4: You.
3: I'm out 2 25-cent cigars.
4: You're all right, Peavy. Here's one of them back.
3: Very well.
0: Gildy, I'll thank you for the keys to my new car.
4: Here you are, Judge.
0: Thank you.
1: I'm stuck. How do you take back a massage?
2: Yes. Yes, and my traffic tickets.
0: Well, there's nothing we should be able to do about that.
4: Let's forget the whole thing. Let's be jolly boys.
1: Fine jolly boy.
4: Let's sing another song.
0: I don't feel like singing.
2: I don't even feel like staying here.
3: I think I'll go home.
1: Yeah, let's walk out on them.
4: Now, wait a minute. You don't have to walk out on me. I'm not going to break up the club. I'll leave. Well, isn't somebody going to stop me?
0: Under the circumstances, Gildy, it might be a good idea for you to leave.
4: Yeah, I guess so. Good night.
0: Good night.
2: Good night.
3: Good night.
4: Don't hear much going on up there. They're whispering a little. Say, I'll bet they're forgiving me. Sure. I forgot my hat. I'll go back and get it. They'll welcome me with open arms. Oop! Who threw that? It's my hat. Hit me right in the face.

0: Oh, dear. Look at all the work on my desk. I wasn't going to come to the office this morning, but I was up at 5. Couldn't sleep. What'll I do first? Yeah, guess I caught cold wandering around the reservoir last night. Wish I'd have jumped in.
1: Bless you.
0: What?
1: Good morning.
0: Oh, Hazel. What are you doing back here?
1: I'm answering an ad in the paper. Water commissioner wants efficient secretary.
0: Efficient, yes. But Hazel, you were here yesterday.
1: Oh, I recognize you now, Mr. Gildersleeve. But how was I to know that you were the same water commissioner?
0: Oh, for Hazel, how many water commissioners do you think this town has?
1: I don't know. It has a lot of water.
0: Oh, brother. It's a good thing I didn't hire her. I wonder who came in. Oh, excuse me, Hazel. Uh-oh. Judge Floyd.
2: Good morning, Gilly.
0: Well, fellows, nice of you to come. Is everything forgiven?
3: Are you kidding?
0: What are you getting at, Floyd?
2: Gildy, we've been appointed a committee of two to make this call.
0: Oh?
2: Your premeditated deceit hurt us deeply last night.
0: Deceit?
2: And for conduct unbecoming a jolly boy, we're here to ask for your resignation.
0: Why, you can't do this to me. Fellas, you were the ones...
3: No use begging, Commish. A guy can't play both ends against the middle without getting it in the middle.
0: All right. That's the way you feel about it.
3: Hey, who's that?
0: Oh, it's just Hazel.
2: Hazel? Gildy, you didn't tell us you'd hired a secretary.
0: Hired her?
3: It ain't Mrs. Peavy's niece, is it?
0: Oh, no, Floyd.
3: Well, there's something fishy here. Judge, that ain't Matterhorn, is it?
2: Of course not. Miss Matterhorn can't hum.
0: Fellows, it's Hazel, a friend of Bessie's.
3: You mean you ain't double-crossed none of us jolly boys?
0: Lloyd, I wouldn't think of doing that.
2: Well, as long as you didn't reject my choice in favor of one of the other members, I feel all right about it.
0: You do?
3: Me too, Commish. I got no beef as long as you step outside our group and hire this Hazel.
0: I don't know whether it's worse to be out of the Jolly Boys or stuck with Hazel. Oh, well. Hazel.
1: Yes, sir?
0: Let's get to work.
1: Really, Mr. Gildersleeve?
0: Of course.
2: She doesn't look too efficient, Gilder.
0: Oh, she's efficient. Hazel, there's more work here than you and I can do, so let's get with it.
1: Yes, sir. Where do I find Mr. Withett?
2: Mr. Withett.
0: Oh, I should have resigned.

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0: It's 5 o'clock, Mr. Gildersleeve. Shall I go home now?
1: Yes, you can go home, Hazel.
0: Gee, Mr. Gildersleeve, I think I lost my key to the office.
1: Ooh, what a secretary. Here's my key. Think you can find your way home?
0: Oh, yes, sir. I've been there before. Good night.
1: Good night. There she goes. Well, at least I have a secretary. And I put one over in the Jolly Boys. They thought they had me. Gildersleeve, you're clever. Hazel isn't a bad secretary. 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Darned old-fashioned doors. 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Oh, confound it. Hazel locked it on the outside. 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She's got the key. I'm a prisoner in my own water department.

0: Gildersleeve is played by Willard Waterman. The show is written by Paul West, John Elliott, and Andy White, with music by Robert Armbruster. Included in the cast are Walter Tetley, Lillian Randolph, Earl Ross, and Richard LeGrand, with Arthur Q. Bryan, Ken Christie, and Sandra Gould. This is John Heaston saying goodnight for the Kraft Foods Company, makers of the famous line of Kraft quality food products. 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
3: I'm the Comic Weekly Man, the jolly Comic Weekly Man, and I'm here to read the funnies to you happy boys and honeys. Yes, boys and girls, it's Comic Weekly time. And here I come right into your house to bring a little fun and happiness. Right out of the pages of Puck the Comic Weekly, straight into your living room, your friend.

0: A little Miss Honey, how are you today?
1: Oh, I'm so excited because Christmas is here.
0: Yes, Christmas is here, the best time of the year.
1: Well, that's good. That's the rhyme. Christmas is here, the best time of the year, when all the boys and girls are glad.
0: And no one has reason to be mad.
1: Oh, that's very good, and it's so true.
0: Yes, it is. Well, let's wish everyone a Merry Christmas.
1: Yes, let's.
0: All right, Merry Christmas, everyone.
1: Merry Christmas, everyone. Now, please read me the funnies.
0: Puck the Comic Weekly?
1: Yes.
0: Very well, I'll read that in just a moment. But before I do, let's listen to this nice man. Now here we go with Puck the Comic Weekly. And on the first page, hop along Cassidy.
1: Magic words for the music, please.
0: Very well, my lady. Six guns blazing as he thunders along. Give us music for Hop Along. The Marshal, Hoppy, and his pals have ridden to Pike's Landing to warn the citizens that the Indians are on the warpath. They trail Black John, who's been the ringleader of the troublemakers for so long, into town. The citizens get to work throwing up a barricade as the Marshal rides up and down telling all new hands who come running up what the excitement's about.
2: War party headed this way, armed to the teeth with smuggled rifles. Help throw up that barricade and man gun positions.
0: Meanwhile, first picture, next row, Hoppy, California, and Lucky are going down to the waterfront at the landing to Meeker's office to warn him to be on the lookout for Black John. As they near a pile of barrels, Hoppy suddenly makes a leap at him. Throws a gun on three thugs he's knocked over with the barrels. He says,
3: "Next time you attempt to ambush, you better cut out cigarettes, Moose. The smoke gives you away."
0: And California snorts,
4: "Hey, these mavericks may have been posted here to keep us from finding Black John."
0: Hoppy tells him,
3: "You tie him up, California. I'll check on the freight office."
0: And Hoppy walks over to Meeker's office and goes in, last picture, second row. He sees Meeker huddled before his safe, and he says,
3: "Working late, aren't you, Mr. Meeker?"
0: Meeker, who has been hurriedly stuffing things into the safe, stammers,
5: "Well, I heard about the coming attack, and I'm stowing away all valuable records to protect the boat company."
0: First picture, bottom row, Hoppy goes on,
3: "Yeah, and maybe you also heard of Black John. He's been working for Kirby's bunch, helping to smuggle guns to Iron Claw's tribe. We chased Black John to this town."
5: "Well, I'm afraid there's no such person here."
3: "All right, I'll take your word for it."
0: And Hoppy goes out. He tells Lucky in California,
3: "Hey, Black John's in there, all right."
5: "You mean you saw him?"
0: And last picture, Hoppy answers,
3: "Oh, I didn't have to. There's blood on the ladder leading to the upstairs storeroom."
1: Smart of Hoppy to guess that Black John was in the storeroom?
0: Yes, you bet it was.
1: I wonder why he didn't knock that Mr. Meeker down and go up the steps after Black John.
0: Well, Hoppy has his own reasons, so I'm afraid we'll have to be patient before he does that.
1: Oh, next week do you think we'll see the Indians attack Pike's Landing?
0: I wouldn't be a bit surprised. Now?
1: Well, now let's go over to the next page and read Prince Val. Because you remember last week, Bolta, the pirate, he escaped from King Aguar, and he's heard that the Danes are going to attack Val's homeland.
0: That's exactly right.
1: I wonder whether Bolta is going to warn Prince Val about this.
0: Well, let's find out. So turn over the page to page 3. And here we go with Prince Valiant in the Days of King Arthur. Hecate, Breakate, Grey Malkin, and Quince. Music romantic for a fair, fair prince. Far to the north, Boltar, who has fled from the anger of King Aguar, tackles a difficult problem. He alone knows of the coming invasion of Thule by the Danes. He realizes Val and King Aguar must be warned, but he's angry because he was thrown in a dungeon by King Aguar, and revenge and loyalty battle in his simple heart. But loyalty wins. A messenger is sent to warn the king of coming danger. And last picture, top row, Val with his father organizes the fighting men. Come to man the great fleet of ships gathering in the fjord. And in no time at all, the ships are prepared and ready for war. King Aguar will command the center. Prince Val will lead the right wing. But who will captain the right wing? Always, Boltar had been the leader of the right wing. But Boltar is far to the north, where he has fled after his escape. What to do? And then Alita comes forward with a scheme. She suggests that little Prince Arn, the 2-year-old baby boy, be appointed captain of the right wing in Boltar's place. Because, she says, where Arn goes, there goes Tilikum, who Boltar loves. And if Tilikum is there, Boltar is sure to come. First picture, bottom row, before the fleet sails, a council is called, and the captains listen in surprise as King Agwar gives the order of battle.
2: I command the center. My son, Prince Valiant, the left wing.
0: And then pointing to the little 2-year-old boy wearing sword and shield, he says,
2: and my grandson, Prince Arn, the right.
0: And last picture, a day later, Boltar hears the news and is full of bitterness. For his place, his battle station, has been given to a mere child. What an insult.
1: Why is he insulted?
0: Why, he, the roughest of all sea captains, finds out that Val and his father think his place can be taken by a little child. That's why he's angry.
1: Oh, I see.
0: But that was just a trick. They're hoping he'll get so mad that when he hears this, he'll come back to show them that they can't do without him.
1: Oh, you mean he'll be so mad that he'll fight so hard he'll win?
0: Yes.
1: Yes, and when he hears Tilikum will be there, I'll bet you he'll come back, I'll bet you.
0: Well, we'll find out about that next week. Now?
1: Well, now, couldn't we do Donald Duck? You know, we haven't done him for quite a while.
0: Why, we certainly can do Donald Duck. So let's go over the page, past page 4. Turn over another page, past Perry Mason and the Lone Ranger.
1: Oh, here on page 6 is Donald Duck.
0: So here we go with Donald Duck. And say the magic words with me. Squeedgem, squeedgem, squiddy chicka-chack. Let's have music to fit a quack-quack. Daisy, Donald's girlfriend, is home in bed sick. The phone rings. She sits up and says,
6: hello? Oh, yes, yes. I feel awful. Flu or something. What? Oh, no, no, not today. What? In 10 minutes?
0: And the click on the other end of the line tells her that the party is hung up. A second later, Daisy's in the bathtub. A little later, first picture bottom row, she's at her dressing table painting her fingernails. A little later, she's powdering her nose, putting on lipstick, fixing her eyebrows. And then, she's slipping into a very pretty nightgown, squirting herself with perfume, and then slips back into bed again, pulls the covers over her, and then she hears,
6: come in.
0: The door opens, last picture. And in walks Donald with a bouquet of flowers. He stops beside her bed and looks at her. And when he sees Daisy looking fresh as a daisy, Donald exclaims,
7: how do you do it? Sick, but still beautiful.
1: If he knew how much trouble she went through to get beautiful, he'd be surprised.
0: You bet he'd be surprised.
1: Yeah, so that Daisy. Even though she's sick, she wasn't too sick to make herself pretty.
0: Well, she should. After all, she's his girlfriend. And she's afraid she might lose him if he saw her unpretty.
1: Well, if he really loved her, I don't think she would.
0: But do you think she should take a chance?
1: Well, no, I don't think she should take a chance.
0: No, neither do I. Now?
1: Now, would you please read me another of my favorites?
0: I know who you are.
1: That's right, Uncle Remus.
0: I certainly will, if you'll turn over to the last page of the first section.
1: All right, here I am, on the last page of the first section.
0: And there he is, Uncle Remus and his Tales of Br'er Rabbit. Say the magic words with me. Hippity-hoppity, make it a habit to give us music for old Br'er Rabbit. Uncle Remus says,
8: Br'er Fox is all the time thinking about Br'er Rabbit till something better comes along.
0: Yes, and this day's no different. Br'er Rabbit peeks out his window and sees Br'er Fox hiding behind a tree. The Br'er Rabbit says,
9: well, Br'er Fox has been laying for me all morning. It's about time I was getting rid of him.
0: So he opens the window and stands behind the safe where he keeps his valuables and says loud enough for Br'er Fox to hear,
9: now that I has put all my gold in one big ball, I expect I better take it down to the bank for safekeeping.
0: Br'er Fox exclaims,
10: gold?
0: So he sticks his head up out of the bushes, looks through the window, and sees Br'er Rabbit open his safe, last picture top row. He sees him take out a big gold ball. And then he sees Br'er Rabbit practically break his back, trying to lift the gold ball because it's so heavy. And he hears Br'er Rabbit saying,
9: "Oh, I'll be glad when I get this gold to the bank."
0: And Br'er Fox says to himself,
4: "Yeah, then you ain't gonna be glad."
0: And he watches as Br'er Rabbit staggers to the door, down the steps, and down the path. First picture bottom row, he sees Br'er Rabbit coming toward the tree where he's hiding, still carrying the gold ball. And he hears Br'er Rabbit say,
9: "This gold ball is getting heavier by the minute."
0: And then Br'er Fox pops out from behind the bushes and says,
4: "Well, I'll relieve you of that weight right now. Let go of that gold ball."
0: Br'er Rabbit tosses into the air, and up, up it goes, third picture bottom row. Br'er Fox exclaims,
4: Hey, what's this?"
0: And Br'er Rabbit says,
9: "The price of gold is going up."
0: And as the gold ball sails through the air, Br'er Fox chases off after it. And Br'er Rabbit saunters down the road, last picture, saying,
9: "I knew that gold balloon would come in handy someday."
0: And Uncle Remus says,
8: "A greedy man is always too willing to settle for something better."
1: Isn't that a good joke on Br'er Fox?
0: Yes, Br'er Rabbit found a good way to get Br'er Fox away from the bushes so he could go off to town and enjoy himself.
1: Yes, pretending that balloon was a heavy gold ball. And then when he let it go, it sailed through the air and then Br'er Fox chased after it. I'll bet you he'll be running for weeks.
0: Well, he'll be running for quite a while anyway. Now?
1: Oh, now it's time for Dagwood and Blondie. And here they are on the first page of the second section.
0: And I'll read that in just a moment. But first, here's that nice man again with something interesting to say. Now here we go again with Puck the Comic Weekly. And on the first page of the second section, Blondie and Dagwood.
1: Magic words for the music, please.
0: Very well, my lady. Rhyme a food, am a fum, zim zam zombie. Conjure me music for Dagwood and Blondie. Blondie tells Dagwood,
1: "Dagwood, you have to get rid of that mouse. It kept me awake again all last night."
0: Dagwood throws down his newspaper, goes out into the other room, walks over to Daisy and her pups and snarls at him, "Fine thing! Six big healthy dogs around here and you can't even catch one little bitty mouse." As tears of shame run out of the dog's eyes, Dagwood roars, last picture top row, "What we need around this house is a good old-fashioned cat." Well, everybody starts looking for cats. Alexander reports, first picture next row,
10: "Alvin loaned me his cat for the night."
0: Cookie reports,
10: "I found these two strays in the alley."
0: Dagwood gets one from a neighbor.
4: "Oh, Esmeralda is a wonderful mouser, Dagwood."
0: Last picture, second row, three neighbor kids bring cats to the Bumstead house.
11: "Oh, Mr. Bumstead, we heard you want to borrow some cats."
0: That night, first picture, third row, as Dagwood prepares for bed, he says to Blondie,
4: "Well, it's going to be a different story around here now. That mouse isn't going to keep us awake anymore."
0: In the middle of the night, the dogs come down the stairs. They see the cats lounging around. The dogs are a very jealous go. And the cats, who don't like their tone of voice, go. And one of the dogs walks up to one of the cats, and he says, which means,
12: "I dare you to knock this flea off my shoulder."
0: And the cat answers, and last picture, third row, the dogs go after the cats. The cats go after the dogs. And they all dash up the stairs, making a terrific racket. Into Dagwood and Blondie's room they go, across the bed and around the room. A little later, in the middle of the night, Dagwood, with a coat and hat over his bathrobe and his arms full of cats, walks down the street. He knocks at a door. When it's opened, he hands one of the cats to a lady, saying,
10: "I'm returning your cat, Mrs. Ribney. Thank you."
0: And she snorts,
4: "At 2 o'clock in the morning."
0: An hour later, Dagwood is back in bed again. He's just dropped off to sleep when Blondie sits up, shakes him, and says,
1: "Dagwood, I hear that mouse again." Oh, poor Dagwood. And after all that trouble getting those cats, the mouse is still...

0: Oh, poor Dagwood. And after all that trouble getting those caps, the mouse is still there.
1: Yes, poor Dagwood. He has a terrible time solving his problem.
0: Yes, poor Dagwood. He has a terrible time solving his problem.
1: Yes. Well, I'll look underneath Dagwood and Blondie.
0: Oh, yes, Roy Rogers. And I'm anxious to read that because Roy and his friend Doleful Hawkins, who's always so sad, are on the train that was captured by the crooks.
1: Yes, they uncoupled the engine, laid down a spur track, and then made off with the whole train while Roy and Doleful, who were tied up, watched.
0: Well, I wonder whether they hurt Roy and Doleful.
1: Well, let's find out right now. So here we go with Roy Rogers, King of the Cowboys. Ayip-ay-o, now here we go with Roy and Trigger. Ayip-ay-o. Doleful says,
2: "Ain't it awful, Roy? Two hombres steal a whole cattle train before our eyes and leave us snubbed off like jugheads."
1: Roy replies, "Well, don't give up yet, Doleful. The engineer got blown off the train. Looks like he might only be stunned." At that moment, the engineer slowly sits up, holds his aching head. Roy calls to him, "Hey, over here." The engineer gets to his feet and recognizes Doleful and Roy as the guards on the train. In a moment, he's untied them. And in another moment, Roy and Doleful are on their horses, heading down the road, last picture top row, trying to catch up with the cattle thieves. They gallop along the tracks to find out where the siding leads to. Meanwhile, first picture bottom row, the cattle rustlers, led by Dude, have rolled the train to a point by the river's edge where they unload the cattle and drive them down to the river and onto the flatboat. And Dude shouts,
3: "Hurry up, men. Load those critters on the flatboat. I want no trace left of steers or cars after this last haul."
1: Last picture, Roy and Doleful hear the bawling cattle. They take a shortcut through the shrubbery and come out at a point overlooking the landing where the cattle thieves are. They see the cattle loaded onto a flatboat. And at that moment, see the boxcars of the train being rolled back and pushed into the river. Roy exclaims,
4: "Well, there's your answer, Doleful. That's how the cattle and cars vanish into thin air."
1: And Doleful exclaims,
2: "Jumping catfish. Neatest rustling trick I ever saw."
0: That is a good way of stealing things so you won't see the evidence.
1: Yes, no one will ever know what has happened. Because the cattle will go down the river in a boat and disappear, and the boxcars will disappear underneath the water.
0: Yes, it's a good thing Roy came there, and he's smarter than they are, and I'll bet you he'll find a way to capture them.
1: Well, he'll need to be smarter because there's a lot of rustlers there, and there's only Roy and Doleful Hawkins.
0: I wonder how he will do it.
1: Well, that's something we'll find out next week. Now, let's go over the page.
0: All right. Oh, look, there's Flash Gordon.
1: Yes, and remember, Flash Gordon is on the planet Mars, where he's been captured by the Queen Menta.
0: That Queen Menta is cruel, and she's mean, and she's bad, and I don't trust her. I wonder what she's going to do to Flash and Dale and that nice man, Link.
1: Well, let's read right now and find out. Here we go with Flash Gordon. A-rega-dega-doon-doon, sash-kum-a-tash. Let's have music for Heroic Flash. Queen Menta has plans to capture the Earth. Her scientists have developed a new secret weapon called the Melt Ray. Today, Menta has decided to find out how effective it is. Last picture, top row, Menta has brought Flash, Dale, and the others to the great hall of the prison. There, a cage is opened, and an armored animal called a Horrorfang is freed and stalks toward them. First picture, bottom row, as a snarling beast springs forward, a tactician throws a switch. There's a blinding flash, and the Horrorfang disappears before their eyes. Menta turns to Flash and Dale and tells them that they saw what the Melt Ray did to the vicious animal. She says now she wants to learn whether it's effective against Earthlings, and promises them that if one of them volunteers for the test and survives, all will go free. Last picture, Link volunteers. Flash tells him quietly, "No, Link, I'm in command. I'll make the test."
0: Oh, Flash is foolish to let her try that thing out on him. Because if it could kill that animal, which looks as if it had an iron hide, just think what it could do to Flash.
1: I feel

0: same way about it. But maybe Flash has a scheme in mind whereby he hopes to outsmart the Queen.
1: I wish he wouldn't try it this way. I wish he'd try to find another way to try to fool her.
0: Well, now, don't worry too much about it, because remember, Flash has gotten out of difficult spots before. And next week, maybe we'll find out he'll get out of this one, too.
1: I can hardly wait.
0: Well, let's help you wait by turning over to the very last page and Dick's Adventures.
1: Oh, yes, and this one I'm anxious to read, because Dick is on his way to the wilderness with two men called Lewis and Clark, and they're two explorers.
0: Yes, they're under orders of the President of the United States to make a trip to the Northwest in the early, early days of this country.
1: Yes, and a foreigner last week, who was a man from a different country, tried to offer Dick some money to become a trader, but Dick wouldn't do it.
0: No, sirree. But they know now, though, that they have enemies who are going to cause them trouble on this expedition.
1: Let's read now and find out what happens.
0: All right, here we go with Dick's Adventures. And say the magic words with me. Riggedy-pack-a-zack-a-zick. Let's have music for Adventurous Dick.

0: It's the 4th of July, the year 1804. For 2 months now, Lewis and Clark's expedition has been working its way up the mighty Missouri River, which is in the middle of the United States. Being the 4th of July, the men want to celebrate by having a great banquet. So that night, after the boat's anchored, Dick slips off into the woods by himself with his long rifle. An hour after dawn, he drops a deer. Now he has the main course for their meal. On his way back toward the river in the boat, he passes through a melon patch. As he stops to pick melons for dessert, last picture, second row, he's surrounded by Indians who spring out of the bushes, arrows and tomahawks in hand. However, a careful explanation from Dick soon convinces the Indians that he wishes to be friends. A little later, Lewis and Clark and their men are amazed to see Dick with his Indian friends come out of the forest loaded with victuals for a good feast. And last picture, the Indians and white men in the Missouri River wilderness celebrate the 4th of July with a hearty feast.
1: Oh, I was scared for a minute when those Indians came out of the forest and pointed those arrows at Dick.
0: So was I. Believe me, I'm glad he made friends with them.
1: I hope he makes friends with everybody, but I'm still worried about those foreigners.
0: So am I. Those diplomats that Dick met in Washington are up to no good. And I think we can look for trouble next week.
1: Oh, I hope not too much.
0: No, not too much. Now look.
1: Oh, yes. Here underneath Dick's adventures, here's Rusty Riley. And you remember last week we found out something about those two Englishmen that came to the Miles Farm.
0: Yes, they were pretending to be wealthy men, but we learned that they were so poor that they had asked the boy Pete to give them a ride in his car.
1: Yes, and now Rusty knows this, and maybe he'll tell Tex and Mr. Miles, and they'll find out that these fellows are not to be trusted.
0: Well, let's read now and find out. Here we go with Rusty Riley. Gallop and run till the road is dusty. Give us music for his horse and Rusty. Pete is going to take Rusty for a ride in his car. They go to the garage, last picture, top row, to get the car. But they find that Sir Percival's is parked in front of Pete's. Pete looks for the key so he can move Sir Percival's car so he can get his own. He turns to Rusty and says,
2: "Hey, look at this, Rusty. A receipt from a car renting service right here in town. It fell out of the glove compartment when I got the key."
0: Rusty exclaims,
2: "Gee whiz, then this car doesn't belong to Sir Percival at all."
0: Meanwhile, in Sir Percival's room, first picture, bottom row, the man named Nobby is saying,
3: "Well, how about it, Purse? What's it going to be this time? One of your investment swindles? Hey, why not get him to cash a rubber check and scram?"
0: Sir Percival replies,
4: "Nonsense, Nobby. Miles is good for something big. I haven't made up my mind yet as to what it'll be. Besides, I'm enjoying my sojourn in these pleasant surroundings."
0: Later, in the barn, Tex, Pete, Rusty, and the man named Nobby, pretending to be Sir Percival's chauffeur, are out at the barn. They see a car pull up. Rusty exclaims,
2: Hey, look, Tex, a man with a big valise. And gee whiz, a sort of a cop's with him.
0: Tex looks and replies,
4: Oh, well, that man in uniform is Danby, one of the guards at the bank in town. Hey, hello there, Danby.
5: Howdy, Tex.
4: Hey, Danby, what are you doing here with a shooting iron on?
0: The guard replies,
5: Well, I got a valuable delivery to make to Mr. Miles, Tex. Something the bank was keeping in the vault. Is he at home?
4: Why, yeah, sure. In the house. Go right up ahead.
5: Thanks, Tex.
0: So the guard walks up to the house carrying the valise. Last picture, Rusty exclaims,
2: Gee, Willikins, Tex. What could they have in that valise that they'd send an armed guard with?
0: Tex replies,
4: Well, you know Mr. Miles is chairman of the charity horse show, Rusty. I figure them fellas is carrying the awards. And one of them is a $5,000 gold cup.
0: And as Nobby overhears this, a crafty gleam comes in his eye.
1: Oh, Rusty gleam in his eye means about you. He's going to go and tell Sir Percival about those valuable things, and I wouldn't be a bit surprised if they tried to steal them from out of the safe.
0: You know something? I wouldn't say that you're wrong about that.
1: I hope not. I hope that they don't get Rusty or Pete into trouble.
0: We'll find out about that next week. Now, that's all the time I have. But before I go, here's that nice fellow with some more interesting information. Well, honey, and all you boys and girls, I gotta go now.
1: All right, Mr. Comic Legally Man, but I'll be waiting for you next week.
0: Okay, that's a date, and a date with all you boys and girls. Be sure to meet me with our little friend, Miss Honey, next week when I read Puck the Comic Weekly. For I'm the Comic Weekly Man, the jolly Comic Weekly Man. I'll be back to read the funnies to you, happy boys and honeys. Don't forget, boys and girls, see you all next week. Your friend...

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0: The war has now been over officially for 13 weeks. And all through the land, castles that crumbled 2 and 3 years ago are being rebuilt. Being rebuilt because our servicemen are coming home. From torrid China, from freezing Alaska, from hungry Europe, from all over the world, men are returning to this, their native land. In every man's life, there are moments of sheer exultation that tighten the muscles in his throat, that make speaking impossible. Such a moment is being enjoyed by men this very day, being enjoyed as they sail into New York Harbor, sail in past the lovely lady who still holds high the flaming torch, the torch they helped keep lit. Our story this evening opens in a small, unattractively furnished apartment on the west side of New York. Julia Parker, a sleazy blonde of 28, is half asleep in the second-hand Morris chair near the window. She is daydreaming, thinking of some of the men she could have married, and of some of the men she did.
1: Okay, okay. Yeah?
2: Julia?
1: Yeah?
2: Open up, it's me, honey, Bobby.
1: Bobby who?
2: Your husband.
1: My husband?
3: Julie. Julie, baby. Oh, gee.
1: Oh, it's you.
3: Oh, honey, it's so good to see you. Gosh.
1: Come on in.
3: Oh, sure. Just let me grab hold of this bag. There. Oh, gosh, baby. This is what I've been waiting for.
1: When'd you get in?
3: Yesterday. What a time I had trying to find you. This is the fifth address I tried.
1: I moved.
3: Gee, you look swell. You know, I used to dream about this. When I'd be laying in a lousy hole filled with mud, I'd think about you.
1: You getting out of the army?
3: Yeah. I got a 30-day furlough. Then I go back to camp, guy gives me a paper, and I'm a civilian.
1: Oh.
3: Glad to see me, baby?
1: Sure, it's wonderful.
3: Let me hold you again. Gee, you know something?
1: What?
3: I almost feel embarrassed about this.
1: What do you mean?
3: You know, like we were strangers or something.
1: Strangers?
3: We only knew one another a couple of days before we got married. Then me going right overseas. Well, we'll get over that. From now on, we're going to be together for a long, long time. Right, baby?
1: Yeah, sure.
3: Hey, got a couple of things for you in the bag.
1: Presents?
3: Yeah.
1: What kind of presents?
3: Oh, helmet, Nazi flag, pictures.
1: Oh.
3: You want to see them?
1: Not right now.
3: Oh, I can get them.
1: No, wait, let them go till after, huh?
3: Okay.
1: I gotta go out for a minute first.
3: What for?
1: Well, you must be hungry, and I haven't got anything in the house to eat.
3: Oh, but...
1: Look, you get all cleaned up or something, huh? I'll be right back, honest.
3: But, Julie...
1: Just make yourself at home. I'll see you later.

0: Hello, Mac.
1: Hi, Aunt Julie.
0: Still around?
1: Yeah, he's down the end of the bar.
0: Phil.
2: Hmm? Oh, hiya, baby.
0: I gotta talk to you.
2: Okay.
0: No, not here. This is important.
2: All right, come on back to the office.
0: Okay.
2: What's the matter? You got trouble?
0: Yeah.
2: What is it?
0: I'll tell you inside.
2: Go ahead.
0: Hmm.
2: What's wrong, kid?
0: Bobby's home.
2: Bobby who?
0: My husband.
2: Which one?
0: The blonde one. Bobby Chase, I think his name is.
2: The Marine or the sailor?
0: The soldier.
2: Oh.
0: What am I going to do, Phil?
2: How'd he find you?
0: I don't know. He says he went to 5 addresses.
2: Tough giver up, huh?
0: Well, after all, it was important to him. I'm his wife.
2: It says here?
0: Look, this is real serious, Phil. What am I going to do?
2: What does he want to do?
0: He wants me to live with him, naturally.
2: That wouldn't be fair to the other guys.
0: It wouldn't be fair to you. Besides, what good is he now?
2: What do you mean?
0: He's getting out of the army. No more allotment checks.
2: Oh, that's different. Where is he now?
0: At the apartment, waiting for me to come back. I told him I was going shopping. I got to get back, Phil.
2: Yeah. All right, go ahead.
0: Weren't you going to do something?
2: Well, look, give me some time, will you? I'll have to figure an angle on this guy. I'll get in touch with you tomorrow.
3: Back in the early days of the war, Phil and Julia hit upon the racket of having Julia marry servicemen who were about to be shipped out of the country. They repeated the process 3 times. And with the aid of 2 forged birth certificates, Julia was able to get $100 a month in dependency allotments. $100 a month for each of her husbands. It was a pretty good racket for Phil and Julia, because all they had to do to collect their $300 a month was to wait for the postman to ring 3 times. Yes, it was a very good racket. And no one knows how long it would have gone on if the war hadn't suddenly ended. With the return of large numbers of servicemen to this country, allotment discrepancies began to turn up. Began to turn up in such alarming numbers that the Federal Bureau of Investigation was called in. That morning in the New York offices of the FBI...
4: Oh, come on in, Lee.
5: Okay. What's up?
4: I've just been going over this list here.
5: Well, tell me all of those people are wanted.
4: No, I guess maybe most of them are here by mistake. At least, let's hope so.
5: Well, what is the list?
4: Suspicious allotments being paid by the Army's Office of Dependency Benefits. All of these names are in the New York area only.
5: Well, it'll take the whole Bureau to investigate that mob.
4: I don't care if it does. Neither does Mr. Hoover. If they're all guilty, we'll bring them all in. Even if they have to build a dozen new jails to hold them.
5: How are you going to go about it?
4: Well, first I thought we'd make a spot check on the whole list and get a percentage.
5: Good idea.
4: Then we'll know approximately how many of the whole mob we'll have to deal with. We'll make a 5% check.
5: Oh, sounds like enough. Suppose I take the list and have a new one made with 5% of the names.
4: Go ahead.
5: Now, how do you want me to pick the 5%? At random?
4: Just have Miss Jenkins list every 20th name. Then break that new list down by neighborhoods.
5: Right.
4: When they're ready, we'll go to work.
0: Mac, is Phil back in his office?
1: Yeah.
0: Thanks. Excuse me, please.
2: Hiya, Julie. Come on in. I was just thinking about you.
0: Well, that's very nice of you. I thought you were going to get in touch with me.
2: I didn't have anything to tell you.
0: Well, I got plenty to tell you.
2: What's the beef now?
0: The guy is driving me nuts. All day I got to sit around and look at souvenirs. And what he said to the captain and what the captain said to him.
2: Okay.
0: And that ain't all. Remember that extra dough he sent home for me to save for him? That $2,800?
2: Yeah?
0: Well, he wants it. He wants it right away.
2: What'd you tell him?
0: Well, I couldn't say I gave it to you. I said it was in the bank.
2: Well, that ought to hold him for a while.
0: Phil, he wants the dough right away. He's going to buy a lunchroom or something. And another thing.
2: Yeah?
0: He wants me to go meet his folks.
2: Where?
0: Boston.
2: When does he want to leave?
0: On the midnight train tonight. Look, Phil, you got to...
2: Wait a minute. I got an idea.
0: Well?
2: Tell him you'd love to meet his folks. Tell him you're going with him. Only you don't take the train.
0: You want I should walk?
2: Listen. Go back and tell him your brother will drive you both up.
0: My brother?
2: Yeah. Me.
0: Phil, he can't meet you.
2: Why not?
0: Well, if he was to know about us...
2: Look, all he has to know is I'm your brother. I'll take care of the rest.
0: What's the idea?
2: You'll see. This guy is good for one more touch, baby. A big one.

0: Bill, would you like me to drive for a while?
1: No, no, I'm okay.
2: He'll like to drive.
0: With a road like this, I don't blame him. How was the driving on the other side, Bobby?
3: Oh, not so good. Even when we found a good road, it was full of shell holes.
1: Guess you had kind of a rough deal, huh?
3: Yeah, it was rugged sometimes.
2: Bobby don't like to talk about it much, Phil. I'm
3: getting out next month. I want to forget about the Army.
1: Sure, sure. I can't envy you, though. Must have been a great experience. I tried to enlist myself.
3: Yeah, I know, Phil.
1: Bobby, tell me something.
3: What?
1: Did you guys ever think about dying?
2: Phil!
1: I'm just asking a question.
3: We thought about it plenty of times.
1: Well, you have insurance, don't you?
3: Oh, sure. GI insurance. I got $10,000 worth. That don't help much if you stop a bullet, of course, but at least I know Julie'd be okay.
2: That was very sweet of you, Bobby.
1: Well, can you keep that insurance up?
3: Yeah, sure. I'm keeping mine.
2: Just for me, Bobby?
3: Just for you.
1: Uh-oh.
3: What's the matter?
1: Oh, that left rear tire feels a little flat. Wait till I take a look at it.
2: Oh.
3: Need a light?
1: No, I got a flash right here. Yeah, it's going flat. Guess I'll have to change it.
3: Can I give you a hand?
1: Yeah, okay. Get the jack and the lug wrench from the back there, will you?
3: Sure.
1: It's open. Just lift it up and reach in.
3: All right.
2: Can I help, Phil?
1: No, no. Just stay put.
3: Here they are.
1: You want to set that jack under there?
3: Yeah, sure. How about here?
1: That's fine.
2: Phil? Phil, what happened?
1: What do you think?
2: Oh. Now I'm an heiress.

0: We momentarily close the Equitable Society's presentation of the FBI file on the allotment swindle. We will return to this case in just a moment.
1: One of the most meaningful words in the English language is security. According to the dictionary, it means freedom from fear, anxiety, or care. Freedom from doubt or uncertainty. To one man, security calls up a picture of a little house which he owns free and clear, so that no one can ever take it away from him. Another man thinks of protection against the hazards of illness and accident. A third sees himself receiving a regular monthly check during his old age. A fourth wants to be sure that no matter what happens to him, his children will get a good education and his wife will never be dependent on charity. For 86 years, men and women have been bringing these and scores of other security problems to the Equitable Life Assurance Society of the United States. Now, please take particular note of that word, society, in the Equitable's name. Society means that the Equitable Society is entirely owned by its members, that is to say, by its policyholders. In other words, all the officers and employees of the Equitable Society, from President Parkinson down, are working for the members and are always ready to give problems their personal attention. So, no matter what kind of financial security a member may seek, he can be sure that the Equitable Society will do its utmost to help him attain that freedom from fear, anxiety, or care, which makes him a happier man and a better citizen. Yes, by serving its members, the Equitable Society serves America. And now back to the file on the allotment swindle.
0: The basic ingredient in the character of a criminal is greed. The unhealthy desire to acquire what belongs to someone else without doing any work. Phil and Julia, being well supplied with greed, had evolved a novel racket. A racket particularly well suited to the times. Julia's three illegal marriages to servicemen about to be shipped overseas, so she and Phil could defraud the government out of the allotments, was a serious enough crime. But now, with their greed out of control, they had compounded the felony. They had committed murder. Bobby's body was found the next morning and quickly identified as the body of Private Robert Chase. It was removed to the local morgue, and the death was marked down as having been committed by a hit-and-run driver. The next afternoon, in the New York office of the FBI...
2: Can I come in, Nick?
3: Come ahead, Lee. How have you been doing?
2: I think I may have something.
3: Really?
2: Yeah, I paid a call a couple of hours ago on one of the names on our list, a Mrs. Robert Chase.
3: Yes?
2: Now, before I could even identify myself, she gave me a very teary greeting and went into a long spiel about her husband's insurance.
3: Oh?
2: It seems he was killed last night in a hit-and-run accident up in Massachusetts.
3: I see.
2: She evidently thought I was the insurance man. But when I told her who I really was, she seemed quite startled.
3: Hmm. What's her background?
2: According to the allotment records, she's been getting money for herself and two children.
3: You check on that?
2: Yes, I talked to several of her neighbors. They've never seen any youngsters.
3: Where was her husband killed?
2: Near a town called Highland, Mass.
3: Lee, I think this one's worth a thorough investigation.
0: Special Agent Price telephoned the morgue at Highland, Massachusetts, and learned that the Army was claiming the body the next day to take it for burial with military honors in the Chase family plot. Because of his suspicions, Price ordered the body held for further examination. And that night, he and Special Agent Adams left for Highland. The next morning at the morgue...
4: Here's the body, gentlemen. Poor devil.
3: Yes.
2: Was there anything on his uniform, Doctor? Any marks?
4: Yes, there were some tire marks where the car had apparently run over him.
2: Well, what do you mean, apparently? Wasn't he run over?
4: Yes, he was, but...
2: But what, Doctor?
4: Well, that isn't what killed him. He was killed by a blow at the base of the skull.
2: How do you know that?
4: Well, there was blood there, and it was clotted. If he had been killed in the accident with the car, and then sustained the injury to his skull, the whole appearance would have been different.
5: Can I join you, Doc?
4: Oh, yes, Joe. I want you to meet Mr. Price, Mr. Adams. They're from the FBI. This is Joe Benton. He's with our local police.
6: How do you do?
5: I heard you were coming, gentlemen, so I got this stuff ready.
6: What is it?
5: It's a set of plaster casts of some tire tracks.
6: Oh, how'd you get them? Isn't the road paved?
5: Yes, but these were off the road. They're real good ones. Rained the night before.
6: Tell me, did the tracks show that the car backed up about 15 feet, and then when it started forward, it went back onto the road?
5: Yeah.
6: There doesn't seem to be much doubt from what Dr. Jones says that Private Chase was murdered.
5: Well, how do you figure that?
6: Well, let's assume that he was murdered by the people in this car that ran over him. They want the murder to look like a hit-and-run accident.
5: Yeah?
6: So they drag the body out onto the road and back up and run over it.
5: Yes.
6: So thanks for having the foresight to get these casts of the tire prints made, Benton.
5: Oh, glad to be of any help.
6: Now, Dr. Jones.
7: Yes?
6: One more thing. Can you tell me what instrument was used on Chase's skull?
7: Well, I'd say it was straight, like an iron bar.
6: I see. Thank you, gentlemen.
5: Oh, that's okay.
7: Goodbye. Goodbye. Should I call New York now and have him pick me up, Mrs. Chase?
6: No. I don't think so.
7: Why?
6: Not yet.
7: Don't you think she did it?
6: I think she was in on it, but she's not smart enough to be working alone.
7: You want to put a watch on her?
6: Yes. She should lead us where we want to go.

0: Just a minute. Who is it?
1: Me, Phil.
0: Oh, okay. You got my message, huh?
2: Yeah.
0: I thought you'd never get here. I got so scared, Phil. I didn't know what to do. I was going
2: around. How do you know
0: around.
2: The guy was from the FBI?
0: He showed me a badge or something.
2: What'd he want?
0: Well, nothing really.
2: Talk sense, Willie. He must have wanted something.
0: Well, he said he was looking for some guy broke out of jail.
2: Why'd he come here?
0: He said they were looking all through the building.
2: Now, that was a phony. Did he ask about your husband?
0: No, he didn't seem to care about that.
2: Uh-huh.
0: Not even when I told him he'd been killed.
2: Well, how'd you come to tell him that?
0: I thought he was the insurance man.
2: Oh, you stupid.
0: Well, how was I to know?
2: We ain't seeing any insurance man.
0: Why not?
2: We got a bump steer on our 10 G's.
0: What do you mean?
2: You don't get up no lump. I checked up today. You get a measly $36 a month for life.
0: Oh, that's awful.
2: Well, that's the deal, sweetheart. And you may not even get that.
0: Why?
2: The FBI came here for some reason, and I guarantee you it's not the one they gave you.
0: How would I know anything was wrong?
2: That happens to be the business they're in.
0: Oh. What do we do?
2: You gotta blow town.
0: Oh, Phil.
2: And fast, baby. You're getting out tonight. I can put you up at Chuck's place for a couple of months.
0: In the country?
2: Yeah.
0: With all them trees?
2: Baby, it's better to look at trees than be hanging from them. Meet me at my garage at 12 o'clock tonight.
3: Say, Nick, I've got the report on the Chase children's birth certificates.
4: Fakes?
3: Like a $3 bill.
4: I thought so.
3: Well, what do we do now?
4: Well, one thing we've got to do is to see whether our candidate has a car.
3: Well, who's our candidate? I wasn't here when he was nominated.
4: A fellow named Phil Taylor.
3: How does he fit into the picture?
4: Well, he endorsed every one of Mrs. Chase's allotment checks.
3: Well, who is he, a check cashier?
4: No, he's just a petty larceny crook. Done time a couple of times, but all small stuff.
3: Well, if he's mixed up in this, he graduated to the big leagues.
4: Yes, if this is the man we want.
3: What else have we got on?
4: He paid a call on Mrs. Chase this afternoon.
3: Well, why don't we grab Taylor?
4: We can't prove anything against him yet. It's not against the law to cash government checks, you know.
3: You don't look as unhappy as you should.
4: I'm gambling on a hunch. I'm having a check now.
3: Anything else come in from the Massachusetts police?
4: No, not a thing, but they did enough. Price talking. Yes? Yes. Yeah, let me write down those dates. That's fine, thank you. That was Johnson down at City Hall, Lee.
3: Yes?
4: When Robert Chase was married, his bride gave her maiden name as Julia Prescott. That was a mistake.
3: Why?
4: Because 2 years before that, on September 11th, 1940, this same Julia Prescott was married to our suspect, Phil Taylor.

0: Phil, I don't like this one bit.
1: Ah, country air will do you good.
0: Oh, sure, sure. Why don't you come along?
1: Because I happen to have a business to take care of.
0: Well, I ain't staying up there any 2 months. You can bet Joe on that.
1: Look, baby, if the law nails you, 2 months will seem like a real short time.
0: I got a good mind to go back to one of my other husbands.
1: Stop your beefing.
0: It's open.
1: Huh?
0: You don't need no keys. The garage door is open.
1: That's funny. Come on. Wait a minute. I'll put on a light.
0: Okay.
2: Just stay where you are, both of you.
1: Who are you guys?
2: Mrs. Chase should remember.
0: He's from the FBI.
2: That's right.
1: What do you want?
2: We've been comparing this plastic cast with your left rear tire. It matches perfectly.
0: Phil!
2: This lug wrench is important evidence, too.
1: Well, you get your way, Julie. You ain't going to the country.
3: On the strength of the evidence uncovered by the special agents of the FBI, Phil and Julia Taylor were tried and convicted for the murder of Robert Chase. The racket broken up by the FBI tonight was a wartime racket. But do not labor under the misapprehension that the underworld will not find peacetime rackets. They will. The FBI will continue to stamp out as many rackets and as many racketeers as possible. The FBI can help. But only you can really put a blockade on the underworld. Only you, by a concerted effort, can starve them out of their positions and force them to seek other means of livelihood. The servicemen now coming home after years of privation are returning to a country they've been dreaming about. They deserve to have you do your part to make their dreams come true.

0: you'll hear about next week's case in just a moment.
1: This week at the Equitable Society, I happened to go up in the elevator with the secretary of the society. You know, he said to me, I'm a very determined man. About a month ago, my wife started talking about buying a dog, a Scotty. I said, no, dogs bark, I said. Dogs chew up rugs. Dogs have to be walked. We're not going to have a dog, and that's that. Well, he continued, that little Scotty and I are great pals already. He's the friendliest little pup you ever saw. Sure, my face is red, but I'll bet a lot of Equitable Society members know just how I feel. I'm thinking of all the people who say they don't want any life insurance, don't need any life insurance. And then one day you hear them bragging about how smart they were to buy it, especially from the Equitable Society. Yes, it's a great business we're in, this Equitable Life Assurance Society of the United States. Think of how many happy people there are in this world because an Equitable Society agent kept on trying. Think of all the old folks that are enjoying security and independence. Think of all the kids who are getting good educations because someone from the Equitable Society didn't get discouraged, didn't quit. And that's why it's so important for every one of us in the Equitable organization to keep plugging, not to be disheartened by the perfectly natural human instinct to say no. Yes, for only by keeping our organization alert and progressive are we able to say that this week and every week for 86 years, the Equitable Society has been building security for you, your home, and your country.
0: Next week, we will bring you another colorful story from the files of the Federal Bureau of Investigation. The Bobby Sox Bandits.

The incidents used in tonight's Equitable Society's broadcast are taken from the files of the Federal Bureau of Investigation. However, all names used are fictitious, and any similarity thereof to the names of persons living or dead is accidental. Programs in this series of particular interest to servicemen and women are broadcast overseas through the worldwide facilities of the Armed Forces Radio Service. Tonight, the music was under the direction of Frederick Steiner. The author was Jerry D. Lewis. This is your FBI, is a Jerry Devine production. This is your narrator, Dean Carlton, speaking for the Equitable Life Assurance Society of the United States and the Equitable Society's representative in your community, and inviting you to tune in again next week at this same time for This Is Your FBI.

0: Now, come in, Smithers. What is it? Speak up, boy. Orange juice.
1: No, sir. New Kellogg's Rise and Shine.
0: Hey, fiendish.
1: And look at this, sir.
0: No peel, no Pepsin. It's got vitamin C. Well, Smithers, I suppose this is it.
1: What are you doing, sir?
0: Thank you, Governor. Wife and three peps to support. Thank you.
2: New Kellogg's Rise and Shine. Now tastes as good as orange juice.
0: Well, come in, Smithers. What is it? Speak up, boy. Orange juice.
1: No, sir. New Kellogg's Rise and Shine.
0: Hey, fiendish.
1: And look at this, sir.
0: No peel, no Pepsin. It's got vitamin C. Well, Smithers, I suppose this is it.
1: What are you doing, sir?
0: Thank you, Governor. Wife and three peps to support. Thank you.
2: New Kellogg's Rise and Shine. Now tastes as good as orange juice.
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7: Jack, the husky-voiced woman who kidnapped April Kane, had the nerve to send a note to Terry and Pat Ryan, explaining that she had slipped through the trap they had set for her. But other things remain to be explained, too, and we'll take care of them in today's transcribed adventure. Terry and the Pirates is brought to you by the makers of Libby's Tomato Juice, one of Libby's 100 famous foods. If you boys and girls are the patriotic young Americans I think you are, you're making a real effort to do two things. You're earning and saving every cent you can to buy United States defense stamps. And you're doing your very darndest to keep strong and well. Now, the main rules of keeping well are plenty of sleep, plenty of exercise, and the right things to eat. Things like Libby's tomato juice, protective foods that give you vitamins. For it's a fact, boys and girls, that Libby's tomato juice is as important for vitamins as it is for flavor, and that's saying plenty. 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Well, take it from me, it's fine for its vitamins, too. Yes, Libby's tomato juice is rich in vitamin C and A, also a good source of vitamins B1 and G. So drink it regularly. Drink it every day, and you'll be getting vitamins and swell flavor. Speaking of flavor, that's something you get in a great big way in every Libby's food. You know, Libby brings you wonderful fruits and meats and vegetables, as well as juices. Every one of them is extra specially good. If you want to sit down to luscious peaches, golden corn off the cob, swell-eating Vienna sausages, just ask your mother to get Libby's. She'll be glad to hear, too, that Libby's guards food values with the greatest care. And now, Terry and the Pirates. Somewhere between the Indochina town of Lao Cai and Yangkuk, you are apt to meet Baron de Plexus and his companion, Slugger Dunn. They are headed for Yangkuk, where they hope to find Saint-Jacques and recover a fortune in gold she stole from them. Of course, the Baron also stole the gold, but he forgets that point. And somewhere along a smoothly flowing jungle river, we find Terry and Pat Ryan. They are standing on the rough deck of a native boat, and they don't like themselves. They have laid a series of fish nets across the river to trap Saint-Jacques' motorboat, to snag the propeller. But it was no use. Saint-Jacques slipped through. She even sent them a note telling how it was done.
8: Let me read her note again, Pat.
9: Yeah, read it and weep. I know it by heart.
8: Yeah, me too. And all she did was disguise the motorboat as a native junk, cover the propeller, and drift downstream over the net. Boy, am I a dummy.
9: Oh, don't figure it that way, Terry. It was night. This river was dark.
8: Yeah, I know. That's an excuse, an alibi. I was standing watch. I saw several small craft float down. I saw the strange-looking native boat drift past me, but I never dreamed it was Saint-Jacques' boat.
9: Look, Terry, if I'd been on watch, I'd have been fooled, too.
8: And then she has the nerve to send us this note. She's a woman to be worried about. Golly, I'll bet she's laughing at us. Golly, I'll bet she's laughing at us for a couple of dumb socks.
9: Okay, so the lady laughs. But you can paste this in your hat, Terry. Nobody has a monopoly on mistakes. Just remember that. Everybody makes them. And that goes for everybody in the war. No side of the fence makes all the errors. The enemy may seem to be winning, but they can slip. And they will. Say, I didn't mean to make a speech on such a sunshiny day, but Saint-Jacques is no exception. She'll make her mistakes, and when she does, we'll nab her. We'll rescue April, and we'll bag that gold.
8: What makes you so sure she'll flop?
9: And that note, for one thing. Most conceited people can't resist the chance to crow. That's when they're most likely to slip.
8: Mm-hmm. Say, Pat, look at the back of this note.
9: Huh? It was written on part of a used envelope to write this little greeting to us. She tore off the postmark, but... Hey, where's that map we took from the plane?
8: What's that in your back pocket?
9: Oh, yeah, so it is. Now, you hold down that corner of the map. I got an idea.
8: Yeah?
9: Saint-Jacques tore off the postmark on the back of this note, but not quite all of it. The envelope originally came from a town ending in the letters... N-K-U-K.
8: What a name for a town, N-K-U-K.
9: That's not the entire name, I said. The front part is torn off. Now, let's check the towns. We'll go down the river first.
8: Well, let's see. We have Tonkin, Nankay, Street Park, Mytho, Liba. Down here where the river flows into the Gulf of Tonkin, we have the town of Yankuk.
9: That's it. Yankuk. How's it spelled?
8: Y-A-N-K-U-K. Yeah, that's it. We got the letters N-K-U-K on the envelope postmark, so we just add Y and A, and we get Yankuk.
9: Well, this is a mighty skinny clue. Just the name of a town at the end of the river.
8: Well, Saint-Jacques went down the river. At least she's gone in the direction of Yankuk.
9: Well, Terry, there's going to be a hot time in Yankuk, and we'll start it. Come on. Let's arrange for a boat, and we'll start down this jungle river.
10: Far down the river, we see an awkward native junk drifting near the green, shadowy jungle trees. As we draw near, we see a couple of natives busily transforming it from a crude boat into a smooth, sleek motorboat. Soon, the motors are started. And after a moment, a slim, trim, grim woman steps to the wheel, and the boat swings into the river channel, up a narrow creek.
11: Come, April. A few minutes more and Saint-Jacques will release you from the spell which you are under. Come, we go up the steps. In a few minutes, you will be yourself again, and then you will see the wonderful hiding place which I have made my own with the money of many stupid people. Come, chérie. The gold I have taken from the Baron de Plexus will be safely hidden in this hideout of Saint-Jacques. But then we go inside, and then I will break the hypnosis. Mademoiselle April.
12: I found, miss.
11: You will observe, Lada, that I have a guest. She is to be given the best of attention. Her name is April Kane, and she is hypnotized. But now I shall release her from the spell. You will stay here and watch me, Lada.
12: Yes, missy.
11: April Kane, you will awake. Quick, awake, April Kane. You are no longer asleep.
12: Oh. Where am I? Who are you? Have I been asleep?
11: Sit down, April. Sit down and rest. That is better, no?
12: But I can't remember what... I've never been here before.
11: That is so. You're in the house of Saint-Jacques. You will need rest, and then we shall decide what your future will be. I should like you to be my pupil, but that discussion can wait.
12: I've seen you before. I can't remember where.
11: Do not try. Just remember you are safe. Remember also that I am Saint-Jacques, and as such, I am the most important person in your life.
12: But all this...
11: Oh, soon we shall talk.
12: But this place, where am I?
11: We are on an island, chérie, a small jungle island. It is where the river meets the sea. From the top windows of this house, one can see the city of Yankuk on the coast. It is a small city, but we will not be annoyed by visitors.
12: But But I want to go home. Why am I here? What's happened?
11: Oh, why do you not wait until you have refreshed yourself, eh? Come, I have a surprise for you. This shall be your room, April, and you will see even your trunk is here.
12: My trunk? But I thought... Why, now I remember. Why, I was in Lao Cai. Yes, at Madame Sue's hotel, and... You're Sanjak.
11: Well, that is so. I was Madame Sue. I had your trunk sent here.
12: And you hypnotized me. That's what you did. Well, it won't happen again, you hear me? It won't happen again. Or will it?
11: To hypnotize you can be for great good.
12: Yes, great good for you, but what about me? I can't go in and out of trances all day long. Well, first thing I know, I won't know whether I'm in a trance or not. And then what?
11: Oh, you are a most amusing person, mademoiselle. and you so much like to sing, yes? Oui, I have heard you sing when I was playing as Madame Soud in the Leo Cai Hotel. You love to sing. And I can help you, mademoiselle.
12: That's what Terry calls malarkey.
11: I can hypnotize you, chérie. And under my direction, you will sing more beautiful than ever.
12: Oh, I don't believe all that talk. I read a book or something about a man who hypnotized a girl and she could sing, but I don't believe it. And anyway, even if you did put me under a spell, how would I ever know I was singing? I don't remember things like that.
11: That is a very clever observation. But now, before I leave you here alone, I wish to remind you of a few things. First, it is not wise to attempt to escape from Saint-Jacques. This is an island. You could not swim to the mainland.
12: Then I'm a prisoner?
11: Well, let us say a guest. And as my guest, you will not try to run away. There is no boat for you, and, well, you see...
12: All right. I reckon it's time I knew I was beaten.
11: Yeah, but you will cheer up, April. I will see to that.
12: But I'm afraid of you. I guess you know that.
11: There is no occasion for alarm.
12: Who's that funny-looking woman over there?
11: That is my native servant. Her name is Lada. She will help you with your bath. Then, when you change to a pretty frock and have breakfast with Saint-Jacques, the world will look better. You will see.
12: Well, maybe we're right, Saint-Jacques. Suppose we have another talk later on. I'm kind of nervous and upset. I've been going around with my mind in a blanket, and I hardly know what to think.
11: Uh-huh. Well, you will be most happy on this island.
12: Well, maybe I will, but everything's awful foggy now. Why do you want me here?
11: I believe you can become my student. You will learn how to be clever and to grow rich. You will learn how Saint-Jacques is able to outsmart all stupid men. You think Terry and your Mr. Ryan are the clever ones, yes? You think Baron de Plexus is smart? They are fools, Edward. You shall see.
12: I don't believe all that. But maybe you can show me.
11: Oh, it is so easy.
12: Well, meanwhile, I'd like to take a bath and get cleaned up.
11: Oui, perfectly. Lada, je m'en vais. Comprends? Lada will attend to your wants, April. Then, when you have rest, we shall talk again. And soon you shall sing as never before. No?
12: No, I shall sing as never before, yes.
11: Oh, we are the dear comrades. You shall see. And now do not be afraid. And do not make the escape. It is not an happy thought.
10: I have a bit of an idea that April is going to play along with Saint-Jacques and pretend to accept her imprisonment gracefully. But if April tries any tricks on this husky-voiced woman and is found out, then what will happen? I imagine Saint-Jacques can be pretty mean and cold-blooded if need be. More about all this in just a moment. Now, don't forget that Libby's tomato juice, the drink that's tops for taste, is fine for its vitamins, too. Yes, sir. It's a grand source of vitamins, especially vitamin C and vitamin A, that you hear so much about. Now, you need those vitamins to be a strong American. And the grand and glorious flavor of Libby's tomato juice is something super special. Remember, too, real Americans are buying United States defense bonds and stamps. Tomorrow, Terry and Pat ought to arrive in Yangtze, the town that lies across the water from the island where April is held prisoner. And perhaps we'll see what plan April has for making her escape from Fort Jackson. Tomorrow's transcribed adventure is sure to be filled with fun and fast action and surprise.
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15: 48 hours on the Magic Island. 48 hours in this strange scientific colony called Euclidea. The cabins of the Gregory yacht are now completely lined with the sound and light-proof cloth of the island. The Gregory party can talk in privacy, as the delicate recording instruments of the scientists cannot penetrate the opaque cloth of their own manufacture. G-47, mad genius of the island, has allowed Mrs. Gregory, her daughter, and friends to remain aboard their yacht, tied to the island. Captain Bradford, Mrs. Gregory, Joan, and Jerry are grouped in the radio cabin of the yacht. It is midnight, their third midnight at the island.
16: Well, what do you think of your new suit, Jerry?
17: Oh, it's all right, I guess, but Mrs. Gregory isn't so hot as a tailor.
18: I'm sorry, Jerry, but it will do for our purpose.
19: You look quite nice in a suit of Euclidean kelp cloth, I think, Jerry.
16: There you are, Jerry. Joan likes it, so you're all right.
17: Oh, I don't care much how it looks, just so as it does the trick.
18: There isn't any other way to get the pigeon into the cabin here without someone on Euclidea noticing it.
19: Are you so sure, Captain Bradford, that this pigeon will fly to the other boat and find it?
16: I never knew one of these birds to fail yet.
17: I wish we'd hear from Johnson again. How close do you figure him to be now, Tex?
16: He's not more than 700 or 800 miles, and likely.

0: To be now, Tex?
1: He's not more than 700 or 800 miles, and likely making about 40 knots now. He'll be slowing up as he gets nearer to try and discover what's wrong with us before he runs into needless danger himself.
2: He'd never dream the sort of place we're prisoners on. And with G-47 blocking our radio beam, we haven't a thing but the homing pigeons to warn him with.
3: What message will you send with the pigeon, Captain?
1: I'll have to send instructions about my formula. It is the only thing to attack the island with.
0: But suppose the pigeon goes to the wrong boat or makes to land someplace. Then your formula will be in someone else's hands.
1: No matter who gets what I send, any country in the world would come to our aid here. Remember that our escape will probably mean the only chance there is of saving the entire world from scientific conquest by these madmen.
2: Joan, dear, what do you think their attitude would be if they should take over the world? Are they criminals or merely power mad?
3: I think they are mad for power. Selfish ambition to rule over and terrorize people. They speak of people in your world as dumb animals, only fit to do the bidding of the Euclideans.
2: Then I'm afraid the world would be just a gigantic laboratory for them to experiment with.
3: I think that, Mother. And I know they plan to put machines at work in place of human brains, to experiment on people as they do now on animals, and rule the world by science.
0: Nice people to meet on a dark night. Golly, but we've got a job ahead of us. If we can only get off this crazy island and destroy it, we can really save the world.
2: This is war, Jerry, and a war that means freedom for the civilized people of the world. We've got to win. Our lives mean very little at a time like this.
1: Our lives will mean plenty to the rest of the world if we can just keep alive long enough to get this message through to Johnson.
0: Ready for me to bring the pigeon in now?
1: Might as well, Jerry. Now look, try to act natural standing in front of the coat and look all around carefully. When you are sure no one is looking, slip the pigeon inside your suit and come back in here.
3: Wait, Jerry. Be sure the warning light in the center of the island is not burning. That will mean the electrical eyes on the island are not working. The fog will not be magnetized, and only the long beam signals will be sweeping the ocean outside the fog ring.
2: You're a great help, my dear. You remember everything.
3: We on Euclidea are well trained in observation.
1: Okay, Jerry, go to it. Watch your step, and go slowly and naturally, both going and coming back.
0: Right. I'll take my time.
2: Now, Joan, you know more about this island than we do. What do you think Jerry's chances are to get that pigeon and return here without being seen?
3: He will undoubtedly be seen, but there is a possibility that no one will notice him taking the pigeon from its usual place and slipping it under his coat.
1: And you're sure this cloth will keep the islanders from seeing he is carrying anything unusual under his coat?
3: If he is not stopped and searched because he's wearing the special cloth suit, no one will see through it.
2: Oh, Tex, we should have thought of that. Of course there'll be a guard on the yacht. And he'll stop Jerry and question him about that suit.
1: Got to chance it.
2: But G-47 promised to outfit us completely in the cloth tomorrow. Then we could have done this without arousing any suspicion.
3: You are right, Mother. It would have been much wiser to wait until tomorrow night to try and get the pigeon from the stern of the yacht.
1: I know it would from a detection angle, but we can't afford waiting till tomorrow night.
2: Why not, Tex? Johnson will have the other boat much nearer then, and the pigeons would reach it easily and quickly.
1: Exactly, and Johnson would also be reached easily and quickly by the devices they have here on this mad island.
3: That is also true, Captain. Your other boat will be in danger of being reported on these delicate instruments of G-47s when it is within 200 miles.
2: Oh, that was stupid of me, wasn't it, Tex?
1: No, this is enough to mix anyone up. We'll all think together.
2: Naturally, we must get word to Johnson while he's still out of range of their detectors, but, Joan, you said the Euclideans watched our yacht all the way from the coast of California to this island, 4,000 miles. How then is Johnson safe to within 200 miles?
3: They were watching for you to sail. When they use the universal prism reflectors, with full power on a narrow focus, they have a range of 8,000 miles. But the object must be in daylight, and the apparatus is strictly directional.
1: Good. Then at night, and Johnson will be running down the same time zone we lie in, at night, all they use is a general wide-range detector. And this is no good beyond 200 miles?
3: That is right, Captain.
2: Then the quicker we get the pigeon off to Johnson, the better. As our plans might go for nothing, even if the bird made the boat, but Johnson was caught.
3: Yes, Mother. G-47 would send out a submarine or straighter plane and destroy him before daylight.
2: Have you the message all written out, Tex?
1: This tiny roll of paper contains all the information Johnson needs. That is, all he will need for the present. If this gets through, it's a matter of routine to finish the job.
2: And this pigeon must get through, Tex. I feel that we'd never be given a second chance. It's now or never.
0: I got him all right, and not a soul was anywhere near the yacht.
2: But that yellow haze,

0: How could you see through it?
1: They are not using the sub-ultraviolet fog tonight. It is too difficult to generate and uses up too much of the supply of gas. They only use it in time of danger.
2: Or when they want to impress someone with their tricks, as they did when we landed. All right, we'd better lose no time now. Handle the pigeon carefully, kid.
3: Right.
2: They're mighty sensitive about how they're handled.
1: Oh, what a nice little bird. It doesn't seem possible that it could fly as fast and as far as you say.
0: Homing pigeons are very wonderful, my dear, and they seldom fail.
2: Now hold him gently but firmly, Jerry, while I tie this roll of paper on his leg. I'm using Euclidean cloth thread, so there's no danger of any magnetic force holding this little fellow back.
3: How do I let him go?
2: Better just walk around the deck again. Take a turn all the way around. Then when you stroll slowly up near the stern on the starboard side, just open your coat and let it out. Then keep on walking. Take another turn of the boat if it seems natural, and don't hurry back in here.
1: Will that message not blow off in the wind?
0: Not the way Tex is tying it on. He's tied too many of them.
2: No, sir. This note will stay with the pigeon till Johnson takes it off.
3: Are you sure the pigeon can find the other boat in the dark?
0: They've been trained as much in night flying as in day.
2: They'll do it easily enough, but this one won't have to. It ought to be daylight when he reaches the boat.
1: But how will Mr. Johnson catch it without hurting it?
2: There's a coat on Johnson's boat to which this bird has been trained to fly. The door will be open, and the bird goes in. That's all there is to it.
0: I wish we knew exactly where Johnson was. It would be a shame to start the poor little cruiser off with its goal out of reach.
3: No danger of that if Johnson's last position was correct, and he keeps coming at 40 knots or better.
2: There he is, Jerry. Handle him gently. Do just as I told you. And if you should meet anyone, you're just going for a walk. Someone is likely patrolling the pier along the yacht rail.
1: Be careful, Jerry.
3: I will. Don't worry so much.
2: Better button up your coat. It's loose enough so it won't crush the bird. And let your arm swing naturally as you walk around the deck. Good luck, kid.
3: Well, here I go again. Now, don't worry about any.
1: Oh, Tex.
2: Don't be nervous, Pat. It's out of our hands now.
1: Jerry will do it right, Mother. He's a very clever boy.
0: I know that, dear. But it's such a strain. We've been tied up to this ghastly island just over 48 hours now. And it seems like a lifetime.
2: No good to worry about it, Pat. You and Joan better go to your own cabin and get some rest as soon as Jerry gets the pigeon started.
1: How long will it be before we get an answer?
2: Well, that all depends on...
4: J-24Y. J-12C calling J-24Y.
2: Hold it. There's Johnson now. At least they haven't stopped the incoming beams.
4: J-12 to J-24Y. Hello, J-24. J-12C reporting. No signal from you. Land stations report they cannot raise you. Taking chance, this getting through to you. Storm warning. Storm center near your last reported position. Maybe reason you cannot get signal to me. Serious storm is reported moving directly north of you. Storm moving south at terrific speed. Present storm center, 17 degrees south. If you are getting my signal, advise you run out of storm course. Land stations report all radio channels near you blocked by some terrific electrical disturbance. If you can hear me, run for it. Storm center, 17 degrees south. Confirm if you can hear me. That is all. Johnson on J-12C.
0: Oh, Tex, he's coming fast, isn't he?
2: I'll say he is. 17 degrees south, eh? And we're only 29.
1: Then he's just 12 degrees north of us.
0: I'm so excited I can't figure it out in my head. You got a pencil, Tex?
2: Yeah, and I'm using it for that same little thing.
1: I've got it figured, Mother.
0: You have?
2: You mentally converted degrees into miles that fast?
1: Of course. That is simple. Oh, I did not use the fractions. But there are approximately 69 statute or land miles to a degree at this latitude.
0: Joan, you know the conversion tables by memory?
2: You certainly got an education on this island. There isn't one person in 100 who could figure that in their head, even if they knew the conversion tables.
1: 12 degrees at 69 miles to a degree is 828 miles.
0: Then if Johnson is making 40 knots an hour or more...
2: He's making plenty more. He said storm traveling south at terrific speed. And terrific speed with Johnson means all the boat will do. And the pigeon will make 40 going to meet him if the wind is favorable.
1: Then they should meet in less than 5 hours.
2: Right you are. Johnson will have that message at daylight.
0: But suppose G-47 has figured out Johnson's code. What if he knows that every time Johnson reported the storm center, he was giving his own position?
2: He's sure to know it. For one thing, his own radio beam will tell him there is no storm. He knows Johnson's coming, and he wants him to keep on coming, so he can capture that boat also. As he probably knows, most of our equipment is on it.
1: But if Johnson is captured, we can do nothing.
0: Don't worry, dear. That pigeon will get to Johnson's boat 300 or 400 miles from here. And Johnson will turn and run out of the danger the minute he reads the message.
3: Oh, boy, oh, boy. Everything's swell. Not a soul was on our side of the island, and the pigeon took off into the north side of the fog like a bullet after he'd fluttered around a minute and got his bearings.
1: Oh, Mother, the pigeon really got away.
3: I'll say he got away.
2: And it won't be long till we all get away.
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0: Once again, the Damon Runyon Theater brings you another story by the master storyteller, Damon Runyon. And this one, Leopard Spots. And to tell it to you, here is Broadway.
1: Thanks. Well, I am finally in good shape again after a very trying time in the city of Philadelphia, PA. How I get into bad shape concerns Spider McCoy, a prizefighter named Pigsfoot Grudy, and a citizen named Caswell Fish, who is not a prizefighter, but nevertheless gets into the ring with a common champ. And how that happens, I will tell you in a minute.

0: And now back to the Damon Runyon Theater and the famous story, Leopard Spot.
1: Well, I am sitting in Mindy's one night when I am joined by Spider McCoy. Now, Spider is a prize fight manager and also a good friend of mine. So when he joins me, I am glad to see him. And the scene is as follows.
2: Hello, Broadway.
1: Hello, Spider. What is the score?
2: Well, I ain't counted it up yet. But I see you are doing nothing, so I come over.
1: I am glad you do.
2: Uh-huh. Say, how would you like to take a little run over to Philly, PA?
1: What?
2: Well, as you know, I am the manager of Pigsfoot Rudy.
1: Good old Pigsfoot. How are his eyes?
2: Eyes? Eyes? There was something wrong with his eyes?
1: The last time I see him, they are giving him trouble from staring up at the bright lights over the ring.
2: Oh, that. It is only temporary.
1: Uh-huh. It lasts only about 10 seconds. But what is this about Philly?
2: I think maybe you would like to be Pigsfoot's second man.
1: Uh-huh. Who is he fighting?
2: Chester Nubs.
1: Chester Nubs? Spider, why do you not put old Pigsfoot into the ring against the platoon of Marines?
2: Chester Nubs needs one more match to warm up for his bout with the champ.
1: He could not even work up a freezing temperature fighting Pigsfoot.
2: I look at it this way. It takes Chester 2 or 3 rounds to get warmed up. Pigfoot's always good for 2 or 3 rounds.
1: Then he gets careless.
2: He has a glass jaw.
1: And not a very good grade of glass. Well, it is his affair and yours.
2: Uh-huh. Will you be his second?
1: The way I look at the fight, I will be his last. But, okay, I will go with you to Philly, PA. So, that is why I find myself in Philadelphia, PA, one night in May. Spider, Pigsfoot, and myself have a hotel room, and I am sitting there reading the evening paper. It is 2 days before the fight. Spider is out someplace, and Pigsfoot is just staring at the wall, which is his favorite occupation. Like I say, I am reading the paper, when all of a sudden I hear... Do you say something, Pigsfoot? You will have to speak plainer.
3: Oh, Broadway, I...
1: Pigsfoot, what is the matter?
3: Oh, my stomach. It hurts awful. I think I am very sick.
1: Oh, you better get over on the bed.
3: Oh, Kimmer. Oh, do not bend me, Broadway. Here, lay down.
4: Well,
1: easy.
4: Everything's all set. What is the matter?
1: Spider, Pigsfoot is sick.
4: Sick? That cannot be. He fights Chester Nubs in 2 days. Pigsfoot, be a man. Get up. Speak to me.
3: Oh.
1: Maybe you better call a doctor.
4: A doctor costs money.
1: Look, Pigsfoot fights in 2 days. It is more than somewhat of a cinch that he will not be able to go into the ring against Chester Nubs, bent over like a head waiter with important customers.
4: I guess you are right. All right. We will call a doctor.
1: So, we call a doctor. And it seems that Pigsfoot has something called an appendix, which is more than somewhat troublesome. Well, it is a few hours later, and Spider and me are sitting outside Pigsfoot's room at the hospital. Spider is saying...
4: He has to get something wrong in his stomach. Why is it not in his head where there is nothing to get out of order?
1: Spider, do not look now, but coming down the hall is Jack Keegan.
4: Chester Nubs' manager.
1: Uh-huh.
4: How will I explain this to him?
1: I do not know. Maybe if you show him Pigsfoot's appendix.
4: Well, Jack Keegan of all people.
5: What's the idea of telling me on the phone that Pigsfoot's out of the running?
4: It is true.
5: Yeah? Spider, what are you going to do?
4: Jack, short of canceling the bout, I do not know.
5: Listen, we ain't going to cancel this bout. Get a substitute.
4: What? Where will I get one?
5: That's your problem, chum, but get one. And see that he's no better or no worse than Pigsfoot. I'm taking no chances on my boy getting rough just before he meets the champ. This is a warm-up bout, just training.
4: Yeah, I see.
5: And another thing. All this has Chester upset.
4: Huh? How?
5: I spent 2 years building him up. And I've spent 2 years trying to convince him there's nothing wrong with him.
1: What are you talking about, Jack?
5: I'll tell you. Chester is what is called a hypochondriac.
4: I think he is a heavyweight.
5: Oh, you're dope. That means that he thinks he's got everything wrong with him. If he sees a picture of a handkerchief, he catches a cold.
1: Oh, and you are afraid this will give him an appendix?
5: This morning it did, until I reminded him that his was taken out 3 years ago. Now, you got to get a substitute and fast.
4: What if I cannot?
5: You will, or I'll see to it that you don't book a fight for the rest of your life.
4: Yeah, okay, Jack. I will see what I can do.
5: You better. And I want to see the guy you pick. So long.
6: What are you going to do, Spider?
4: Oh, Broadway, I do not know. Can you think of anyone who wants to fight Chester Nubs?
1: Nobody with a head in working order.
4: That is what I think. Everybody dodges him. Hey, look. There is Pigsfoot Nice coming out of his room. I got to ask her if maybe Pigsfoot can make the grade by day after tomorrow. Miss Nice.
7: Yes, were you calling me?
4: Yeah. How is he? How is old Pigsfoot?
7: Mr. Grudy?
4: The same. How is he?
7: Oh, doing very nicely. He has a fine constitution.
4: Sure. As long as he is not hit in the jaw, he is all right.
7: Are you relatives?
4: No, friends.
7: Oh, well, he's fine. Nothing to worry about now.
4: Then he will be able to fight the day after tomorrow?
7: Fight? What are you talking about?
1: He means go into the ring and fight.
7: Are you... You're joking.
4: No.
7: That's ridiculous. You'll have to excuse me now.
4: Say, she's not a bad looker. In fact, she is almost 100% perfect.
1: Yeah, I noticed that, too. Maybe Pigsfoot is luckier than we are.
4: Pigsfoot. I stopped thinking about him for a couple of seconds. Oh, well, come on, Broadway. Let us hunt up a substitute for the fight.
1: We leave the hospital, and Spider is feeling pretty bad. We are walking down the street when suddenly Spider stops and says...
4: Broadway, look.
1: Where?
4: Leaning against the lamppost, up ahead.
1: So? I see a citizen of these parts. What about it?
4: Look at the size of him. What do you think he weighs?
1: Oh, roughly 200.
4: Now listen, let's go up and talk to him.
1: What about?
4: About fighting.
1: You are crazy. He's a stranger.
4: So much the better. I will have an advantage over him. Come on. How do you do, young man?
8: Huh? Oh, hello.
4: Can you direct me to Oliver Street?
8: Oh, I'm sorry, but I'm a stranger in Philadelphia.
4: Oh, so? I take it you are from someplace else.
8: Bellburg, Pennsylvania.
4: Bellburg? Oh, sure. Nice city. Nice city.
8: Oh, it's not a city, just a village. But I like it.
4: Yeah, certainly, certainly. How does it happen you are standing here just doing nothing?
8: I'm waiting for my fiancée. She's a nurse in the hospital.
4: Well, well, well, this is a coincidence for sure. I, too, have a friend in the hospital. Do you work here in Philadelphia?
8: Oh, no. I came here to visit Babs, my girl. She'll be off in an hour.
4: Then you have an hour to kill.
8: Well, yes. Why?
4: My name is McCoy. Spider McCoy.
8: Well, I'm pleased to meet you. My name's Caswell.
4: Mr. Caswell, I'm glad to meet you.
8: Oh, that's my first name. My last name is Fish.
4: Indeed. That is a coincidence also. My mother's cousin's name is Haddock. Oh, this is my friend Broadway. Broadway, meet Mr. Caswell Fish.
1: How are you, Mr. Fish?
8: Fine.
4: You are on a vacation, Mr. Fish?
8: Well, sort of. I came to tell Babs that just as soon as I've got $200, I'll buy a half interest in a lunch wagon back home, and then we can be married.
4: Uh-huh. Then I take it you do not have the 200 fish, dollars?
8: Why are you asking all these questions?
4: Look, there is a coffee shop across the street. Why do we not repair to it and talk?
8: What about?
4: About $200? Maybe even $250?
8: What are you up to, Mr. McCoy?
4: My ear's in trouble. But you can help me, and I will be able to help you realize your dream of having half a lunch wagon. Let us go.
1: Now, there is nothing that Spider McCoy does better than talk. So it is no more than 15 minutes later, and he has got Caswell Fish talked into fighting Chester Nubs. I am not happy about this because I am beginning to like Caswell. He is a nice young guy, but the thought of $200 gives him a case of temporary insanity. Caswell agrees to meet Spider at the gymnasium to start training. He has got one day to get ready. Then, at the gym, the scene is as follows.
4: Well, Broadway, I feel much, much better.
1: Look, Spider, what about this Caswell? He knows nothing about fighting. He knows nothing about Chester Nubs.
4: What he does not know will not frighten him.
1: But the odds are a little more than 6-5 that Caswell Fish will take a terrible shellacking.
4: He is big and strong. He will recover quickly. Besides, does he not get his 200?
1: How much do you get?
4: 1,800. But look at all the worrying I do.
1: For who?
4: Now look, I am making Caswell Fish very happy. He gets his dough. He buys half a lunch wagon at Bellburg. Gets married.
1: I have a funny feeling that the wedding will have to be postponed until he is able to enjoy it.
4: Look, here comes Jack Keegan.
5: Well, Spider, where is he?
4: Who?
5: Didn't you call me and say you'd found a boy?
4: Oh, sure. The Leopard Kid.
5: The who?
4: The Leopard Kid. He is called that because of the animal in him.
5: Never heard of him.
4: Between you and me, neither does anyone else.
5: What?
4: Look, Jack, you know the fans will pay to see Chester fight, even if he goes into the ring against his own grandmother. What difference does it make who the Leopard Kid is?
5: Spider, so help me. If you're pulling a fast one, I'll kill you. I didn't bring my boy up from ham and egg prelims to see him get shelled by a lucky beluga.
4: Jack, this can never happen.
5: It better not. Now, another thing. Chester goes to see Pigsfoot at the hospital. He sees Pigsfoot's nurse there, and he falls in love with her.
4: What is the matter with that?
5: Just he has stopped training to be at Pigsfoot's bedside because Babs is there.
4: Oh.
5: I am now going to drag him away from Babs Kugel. I'll come back later and see your boy.
6: Spider, what if this Caswell fish does get lucky?
4: Not a chance. Watch it. Here he comes.
9: Well, Miss McCoy, it's all set. I called my girl and told her I took a job upstate and won't be back for a week. You see, that way she won't know I'm going to fight. I don't think she'd like it.
4: Sure. Now, we better get to work.
9: Sure. Gee, $200 just for fighting.
6: You ever fight before, Caswell?
9: No, I don't like to.
6: You do not like to? I see.
9: But I'll do it, because it means Babs Kugel will become Mrs. Caswell.
6: What is her name?
9: Babs Kugel. She's a nurse. Why?
6: Nothing at all, except that I think I will need her very soon.

0: And now back to the Damon Runyon Theater and the famous story, Leopard Spots.
1: Well, that is all I need to hear. That Babs Kugel is Caswell Fisher's dog, and that Chester Nubbs is also in love with him. It is later that same afternoon that Jack Keegan comes back to the dressing room to take a look at Caswell. And the scene is as follows.
2: So this is the leopard kid, eh, Spider?
3: Sure. What do you think of him, Jack?
2: He don't look like a fighter.
4: Oh, I'm not.
3: Huh? What he means is he does not compare with Chester Nubbs.
2: Oh, I see. Spider, Bromley, I want to talk.
3: Sure. Go get dressed, Caswell.
5: Okay.
3: What is the matter, Jack?
2: Look at his skin. It's all white.
3: What are you worth, a color movie?
2: If he goes in the ring with that white skin, the fight will look phony. Looks like he trained in a dark cellar.
3: Jack, I can do nothing about his skin.
2: Get a sun lamp, sit him under it, get him tanned up a little.
3: Sun lamp? But that cost money.
2: Look, Spider, do like I say. And he better look good.
3: Oh, how do you like that, Broadway? Now I got to make this guy look like a lifeguard.
1: He is awful white.
3: But I will not buy a sun lamp. Look.
1: At what?
3: Iodine.
1: Well, what about it?
3: There is lots of it here. And it is a brown color. I can give him a fine tan with it.
1: You are figuring on painting him with iodine?
3: It is cheaper that way. Come on.
1: And it is done. Caswell puts up a kick, but Spider starts talking again and raises Caswell's end of the purse to $235. After about 2 minutes, the iodine starts to sting and has to be washed off. But there is a catch. It comes off only in spots, and Caswell looks very peculiar indeed. But Spider is enthusiastic because he says this makes Caswell very picturesque and colorful and lives up to his name, the Leopard Kid. Well, it comes up the morning of the fight. Spider is out eating, and I am waiting in the dressing room at the gym when in walks Jack Keegan, and the scene is as follows.
2: Where's Spider, Broadway?
1: He is eating.
2: And the Leopard Kid?
1: Getting into some trunks for a light workout.
2: There
1: is something on your mind?
2: There is. I'm worried.
1: You are?
2: Yeah. Broadway, if you and Spider are trying to pull a surprise, don't.
1: Jack, I promise you, there is nothing surprising about this except the fact that I do not go right back to New York.
2: You can't.
1: Huh? Why not?
2: Last night I got to thinking. Spider is a pretty dodgy character. So I thought maybe he might have something up his sleeve.
1: Like what, for instance?
2: Like a double cross. Maybe this Leopard Kid is very good.
1: No.
2: He might be. So, I got a couple of friends of mine to keep an eye on the both of you.
1: Oh.
2: Yeah. Also, Chester is top-heavy over this Kugel doll. And he's bringing her to the fight tonight.
1: What? Oh, no.
2: Yeah. He wants to show her what a fighter he is.
1: I see.
2: He plans to open up in the first round. Now, Chester is a slow starter, and it takes time for me to figure out the other boy's style and give Chester a plan.
1: So?
2: So, if Chester loses his head to look good in front of that doll, and your boy gets in with a lucky punch. You see?
1: I see.
2: Why did he have to fall in love with that Kugel dame?
1: This is a funny world, and a small one.
2: Yeah. And it'll get smaller for you and Spider if anything happens. Remember what I said.
6: Did he say Kugel?
1: Huh? Well, Caswell, I do not see you standing there.
6: I am. Broadway, did he say Kugel?
1: It must be some other Kugel.
6: He meant Babs, didn't he?
1: Babs? Babs? Who is Babs?
6: You know who she is, my girl.
1: Now look, Caswell.
6: So, as soon as my back's turned, she's untrue.
1: Now look, Caswell.
6: All right, let her be. But I'll show that Chester Nubbs a thing or two.
1: You will what?
6: I'll kill him. I'll go right after him.
1: He will murder you.
6: Maybe, but not before I show him a thing or two.
1: Believe me, Caswell, you will show nobody anything but how still you can lay down on the canvas.
6: I heard what Keegan said. You're afraid for your own skin.
1: No. Well, not only that. But you will get hurt, maybe real bad.
6: I'll take that chance. Come on, train me.
1: Oh, the fight is tonight, and you say train.
6: I've got to get in shape.
1: Caswell, look. There is a way out for all of us. Get sick. have an appendix.
6: Mine was taken out 10 years ago.
1: Well, catch cold.
6: No.
1: Get sick in any direction, any way. The fight will have to be postponed.
6: I'm going to fight Chester Nubbs and show him and Babs Kugel a thing or two. Now, I'm going to train.
1: There is nothing to it, but he trains. He has got about 10 hours before he gets into the ring with a guy whose left hook is dynamite and whose right cross is always rockabye. I feel sorry for Caswell, so I leave the gym and go to the hospital to see Miss Kugel, figuring maybe she is able to do something. What goes on is this.
4: Just a minute. Are you trying to tell me that this leopard kid is Caswell?
1: For the last 10 minutes, I am making noises like that, yes.
4: That's utterly ridiculous.
1: It is, but it is also true.
4: You're telling the truth?
1: I am telling the truth.
4: He lied to me. He said he took a job upstate.
1: But he only does this so he can get the money to marry you, Miss Kugel.
4: Well, he could have come to me and told me.
1: I do not think you have much room for criticism, Miss Kugel. Do you not run around with Chester Nubbs when you think Caswell is away?
4: Does Caswell think I'm in love with Chester Nubbs?
1: He leans in that direction, yes. What is funny?
4: Nothing. Nothing at all.
1: Look, you have got to stay away from that fight tonight. If you go, Chester will try to show you what a great fighter he is. Caswell will try to kill him, and there will be nothing left of Caswell.
4: To say nothing of what will happen to you and Mr. Spider McCoy.
1: Go to Caswell. Tell him he has got to get sick.
4: I certainly will not.
1: But do you not care for him?
4: That's my business.
1: Miss Kugel, you will either be his wife or his nurse.
4: That's his business.
1: All right, all right. It is his funeral.
4: Well, are you finished now?
1: I think I am. In more ways than one.
4: If you'll excuse me, I'm on duty. There are patients.
1: Tell them to move over.
4: Goodbye, Mr.
1: Broadway. Oh, please, little miss, wait a minute. Think it over. If you will not go to Caswell and get him to get sick, at least be absent from the fight tonight.
4: I've never been to a prize fight. Maybe I'll enjoy it.
1: Not this one. If you do not come, maybe Caswell will think better of what he wishes to do. And Chester Nubbs will not try to show off.
4: Mr. Broadway, you're not a woman.
1: I admit that fact. But what good is that in this discussion?
4: Well, it's rather flattering to have two men fighting over you. Yes, it is. I think I'm going to like it. I'll be there tonight.
1: But what about me?
4: We have lovely rooms here, and you'll get the best of care.

0: I do not like the way she says that, or the thought behind it. Well, the night comes on very fast. In fact, it is the shortest day I ever spend. There is nothing to do but go through with a fight, and I find myself in Caswell's corner at ringside. The place is packed with fans who are here to see Chester Nubbs do away with another opponent. Spider is very nervous, and so am I, because right back of us are two citizens who are not here for the fight. They watch us. Then, the scene is as follows.
1: Ladies and gentlemen, this is the main event of the evening.
2: Broadway, do you see Miss Kugel?
0: Yeah, I see her. She is sitting right behind Chester's corner.
3: I'll show her a thing or two. And him, boy.
2: Now look, Caswell, do not be rash. If you see or smell anything like a glove coming your way, just lie down. And do not move until you feel me lifting you up.
3: Look. She just passed a note to him. It's a love note. Oh, I'll show them a thing or two.
2: Now just take it easy. Come on. That is your introduction.
0: Spider leads Caswell to the center of the ring. And I notice something funny. Chester Nubbs stays away from Caswell. Does not even shake hands with him. Then Spider and Caswell are back in the corner.
3: Pass him love notes right under my nose, will she? Oh, I'll show him a thing or two.
0: Caswell, the best thing you could show tonight is some sense. Keep away from Chester Nubbs.
3: I'll kill him.
2: My career is over here and now. Remember, stay away from him, Caswell.
0: Or lie down quietly. Get some rest.
2: Broadway, do you see what I see?
0: It looks to me like Chester is staying away from Caswell.
2: I do not understand. He says he will kill him.
0: Spider, look at Jack Keegan.
2: Yeah, I see him. He is trying to show me a large pocket knife. I wonder why.
0: I do not think he is trying to show it to you.
2: Broadway, look at Chester. He looks like he's scared stiff.
0: I see. But I wonder why. Well, that is the way it goes. Chester Nubbs keeps away from Caswell, and Caswell chases him around the ring. The crowd applauds at first because they think Chester is showing how good he is. Then they realize that Caswell is chasing Chester. This goes on round after round. And it comes up the last round, and nobody hits anybody else. But the crowd is cheering Caswell for going after Chester. Then the fight is over, and we are in the corner.
3: Why didn't you head him off when he came around this way? I want to kill him.
2: Be quiet. They are going to announce the result.
1: Ladies and gentlemen, the winner, the Leopard King!
0: We win! I finally managed to win
3: him! Don't let him get out of the ring. I'll catch my breath and I'll kill him.
0: Spider, do not look now. But those two citizens are coming over to us.
2: Caswell, do I not put you in the ring and bring you fame and fortune?
3: Huh? Why, sure.
2: Look, those two guys coming at us. They wish to rough us up. They are men. They are friends of Chester Nubbs.
3: Oh, they are they? Well, I'll teach them a thing or two.
0: Caswell!
3: Friends of his, huh? All right. Here's where I get even.

It is all over in a little while. Caswell cools off Keegan's boys and the gendarmes get us to the dressing room. Now, that is not the end of the story. The payoff comes a little later, and I will tell you about it in a minute.

0: Well, like I say, we are in the dressing room. Spider is very happy because he thinks he has a coming chance. Although I know something is more than somewhat wrong. Then the door opens, and the scene is as follows.
1: Caswell! Caswell!
2: Babs!
1: You big boob, you might have been hurt.
0: Now she remembers.
3: Miss Kugel, you are going to marry the heavyweight champion of the world.
1: I am not.
2: Oh, so you don't think I can fight, huh? Chester Nubbs knew I was mad.
3: That is right. Chester sees the killer instinct in Caswell's eyes and is afraid. Caswell, do you think you can get that look again?
2: All I have to do is to think of Babs and that Nubbs. Oh, what's so funny?
1: Oh, you big llama. I love you.
2: But Chester Nubbs.
1: Why, Chester Nubbs was only an interesting case, a hypochondriac, one of the finest cases I've ever seen.
3: Miss Kugel, please leave. I wish to take my boy away. He is a great fighter.
1: Fighter? Caswell, you and I are going back to Bellburg and be happy.
2: You and I? But my career.
1: Look at you. Mr. Broadway, look at him.
0: I am looking.
1: Well, what do you see?
0: Caswell Fish.
1: Caswell Fish with spots all over him. Big brown spots. Those spots won the fight for you, you big idiot.
0: What are you saying, little miss?
1: Because Chester Nubbs is a hypochondriac. I sent him a note just before the fight began.
2: Oh, yeah, that love note. What about that?
1: Love note? Well, maybe you've all learned your lesson, so I'll tell you. That note said Caswell has a very contagious disease, and just getting near those spots would prove disastrous. Now get dressed, Caswell.
2: Oh, okay, Babs.
0: Broadway, there goes my career. Two times in one night.
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Vern Carstensen is in charge of production. This is a Mayfair production.

0: Once upon a time there was an engineer.
1: Choo-choo Charlie was his name, we hear.
0: He had an engine and he sure had fun. He used good and plenty candy to make his train run.
2: Charlie says, love my good and plenty. Charlie says, really rings the bell. Charlie says, love my good and plenty. Don't know any other candy that I love so well.
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0: Your guide would cut your throat for $10. And even if he didn't, you'd be shot by bandits or scalped by Indians. My gun is your safe passage. You're going to need it.
1: Have Gun, Will Travel. Starring Mr. John Daner as Paladin. San Francisco, 1875. The Carlton Hotel, headquarters of the man called Paladin.
0: You know, Mayboy, I'm bored this afternoon. Too much of the same thing.
2: Oh, you saw me, Sir Paladin.
0: If only something different would happen.
3: I say, Porter.
2: Oh, something different, Mr. Paladin.
3: Which is the way to Fleetown, Montana?
0: Fleetown?
3: Yes.
0: Perhaps I might help. My name is Paladin.
3: Why, thank you, sir. I'm James Brunswick.
0: Hey, boy, bring Mr. Brunswick some brandy.
3: No, you're very kind, but I can't tarry. You see, my father, the 8th Earl of Aylesbury, invested money in this ranch in Montana, and now that my brother's dead, his share was left to me.
0: And you're going there to take possession?
3: Precisely, yes. Uh-huh. My interest is high. The rest is owned by a fifth cousin, a Miss Felicia Carson. That I must make arrangements to get there quickly. A lone woman attempting to run a large ranch. Well, you understand.
0: Yes, of course. I imagine she'll be pleased to have a man's help.
3: Oh, quite. Yes. Well, I'll hop a train and I'll just pop in on her in a day or two.
0: 3 weeks will be closer to the truth.
3: Oh?
0: The train will drop you about 200 miles from Fleetown. From there on, it's horseback over the mountains.
3: Oh. Well, then in that case, I might do a bit of hunting. I shall hire a guide.
0: And he'll cut your throat for your money.
3: Good gracious.
0: No, you couldn't do it alone. You get lost, shot by bandits, or scalped.
3: Well, that's rather awkward. What's the solution?
0: This.
2: Have gun, will travel.
3: Oh, fine, sir. I mean, the gun, I mean, is it necessary?
0: Not always. Sometimes it's mighty useful.
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0: James Brunswick, 9th Earl of Aylesbury, endured the 3 week ride over the mountains with the help of an English saddle, a sun helmet, and 2 pack horses carrying his trunks and carpet bags. He marveled at the size, the coldness, the expanse, and the beauty of the land. There were some Indians lounging around the general store when we rode into Fleetown. They stared at him, fascinated. He stared back, fascinated. We dismounted and walked up the steps.
4: This is Fleetown, mister. You looking for someone special?
3: Yes. Miss Felicia Carson. Perhaps you can direct us to the King's Arms Ranch, sir?
4: I'll be danged. Miss Carson?
5: What is it, Wardy?
4: Ma'am, I think your cousin from England just got here.
5: What?
6: You James Brunswick?
3: Yes, that's right.
6: Oh. Well, I reckon you are my kinfolk.
3: Oh, my goodness, Cousin Felicia. Why, this is delightful.
6: Well, I reckon. I'm pleased to meet you.
3: I'm delighted. This is my friend, Mr. Paladin.
0: A pleasure, Miss Carson.
6: The same. This here's Wardy, my foreman.
4: Howdy.
6: You go see if them horses is shod yet, Wardy.
4: Yes, ma'am.
7: Who is Crazy Clothes?
3: I beg your pardon.
7: Crazy Clothes.
6: Harry, you go on about your business. Quit standing around staring. And take your braves with you. Go on now, go on.
7: Crazy clothes.
3: I say, Cousin Felicia, those are savages.
6: No, them's Harry Blackfoot, Little Horse, and a few of the boys from across the road is all.
0: James was disappointed that we didn't see any Indians on the trail.
6: Good thing, too. The only braves you'd run into up there would be a war party taking scalps. Oh, Harry and them, a lot more peaceable. They ain't smeared war paint in years.
3: War paint? Taking scalps? By Jove, it's all true, then, just as I've read.
0: Makes good reading, but it's nothing you'd care to see.
3: No, I expect not.
8: Well. So this is your cousin all the way from England, huh?
6: Now, look, NG, let's not have
8: now,
6: any...
8: Now, wait a minute! You the one who shot that poor little bear cub on that pack horse?
3: I shot him, sir, but he's scarcely a cub.
8: Listen to him, boy. Why, mister, you just ain't acquainted with the Montana breed of bear. Full grown, they're as big as this house.
3: Really? Well, I never heard of any animal that large.
8: I've only been in on the kill of one full-size Montana bear myself. I was with the Army. Took a 10-pound shot to bring him down.
3: How extraordinary.
8: And you know what we found when we peeled the hide off him?
3: No, what?
8: Why, bear skin, you blame fool.
3: I must say the joke is on me, what?
8: Yeah, it sure is. What a dude. Hmm? Come on, let's get up.
9: You tripped me.
10: How's the water in the horse trough?
11: I guess that's the horse on you, Ed.
8: You think that's funny, do you?
0: You must admit a man swimming in a horse trough looks pretty foolish.
8: Not as foolish as you will with your jaw busted.
6: Seems like NG finally bit on one himself and he don't like the sour taste.
8: You're kind of handy with your practical jokes, mister.
0: Next time it might be better to let a man become acquainted with the local customs before you try to make a fool of him.
1: In the 1800s, the Monroe Doctrine dictated that Americans put a wall between themselves and the world. Today, however, times have changed. From city dweller to farmer, Americans know they are part of the world and close to it. And the more they can find out about it, the better. That's why the broadcasts of Edward R. Murrow and Lowell Thomas are so popular. Each of these internationally known newsmen has a wide background in the history, the politics, the economics on which current events are built. Whether you're interested in high-level affairs of state abroad, economic developments here at home, or the latest advances of science, you'll find them presented clearly and understandably by Murrow and Thomas, with the touch of wit or human interest that has won them listeners everywhere in the world. If you're not already addicted to the news, as CBS Radio presents it nightly, start this week to follow the broadcasts of Edward R. Murrow and Lowell Thomas. They're both heard Monday through Friday on most of these same CBS stations.
0: James Brunswick, 9th Earl of Aylesbury, changed to knickers once we got to the ranch. After tea and a pipe, he picked up his riding crop and announced it was time to look things over. Felicia Carson reckoned it was time. I tagged along. We made a circuit of the main ranch buildings and ended up sometime around dusk back at the corrals.
6: Well, that's the works, Jamie. These buildings, 6,000 head of cattle and 12,000 acres of land.
3: It's immense, absolutely immense. And you've been looking after all this alone. You know, you're an amazing woman, Felicia.
6: Had to be done.
3: Well, now that I'm here, I intend to take this burden off your shoulders. You just sit back and be the lady of the manor, huh?
6: Well, thanks, Jamie, but for a while, you just sort of take it easy and don't strain yourself none. I'm going up to the house. Supper's in a half an hour.
3: What? Well, I'm afraid that she doesn't take me very seriously, Paladin.
0: That'll change. Right now, you're sort of unusual to her.
3: To everyone. You know, I've been thinking about NG and his little joke this morning. I was being tested, wasn't I?
0: Yeah. And they think that a man who can be tricked is a fool. See, around here they figure there are two kinds of no good people, cowards and fools. In a rough situation, the coward will run out on you, and the fool might make a fatal mistake.
3: And I showed myself up to be a fool.
0: No. But you showed you've got a lot to learn, Let's say you've lost face. Mm-hmm. You don't quite fit in yet.
3: How does one go about fitting in, Paladin?
0: Well, here. This is your saddle. Huh? English. Made for riding. Nothing else, right?
3: Well, what else is there?
0: Oh. Look at the saddle of mine. A Western saddle.
3: But yeah, it's a cumbersome, heavy sort of thing.
0: Maybe, but there's a reason for everything. See the horn here? A tie post when roping cattle and elbow rest for a man in the saddle all day.
3: I see.
0: And the height and the slope of the cattle here. See that?
3: Huh?
0: I figure to give a man the most comfort and the best brace through a day's work. Oh, the rigging, the cinch, the stirrup leathers are all designed to contribute something useful. There isn't a piece of leather on this saddle that isn't needed.
3: Uh-huh. Well, I must confess, I thought it was an unwieldy piece of business.
0: No, nothing on the frontier is without a definite purpose. No individual is without a definite purpose either. Survival's too difficult. Everything and everyone must contribute something, and you'll just have to find the thing that you have to contribute.
3: I say, Paladin, look.
0: Oh, I saw them.
3: Yeah, but they're attacking us.
0: They shouldn't be hostile here. They're showing themselves too openly. Oh, no. You see, they're firing in the air.
9: Hey, they put down that rifle.
3: Well, why did you knock the rifle?
9: Oh, shut up, you hit him. Come on,
3: huh? Well, it looks like... Well, that's the one, Harry Blackfoot.
0: All right, now, hold still, Harry. Let me see.
7: Why, crazy
0: fool. Now, you just take it easy now.
6: Of all the fool tricks, screaming like a bunch of medicine show squaws. It serves you right, Harry.
3: Hey, can I help?
7: NG say it was a joke. Everybody have fun, NG say.
0: High in the chest. It's a bad one.
12: You do this, Englishman.
3: I'm sorry. I didn't know it was a joke.
0: Take him to the house.
12: No. No, we take care of our chief.
3: I can't tell you how sorry I am.
6: Why couldn't you wait and find out what it was about before you... Oh, never mind. We'll go into town in the morning. Maybe they'll listen to reason. We ain't had no Indian trouble here in years until you come along, you dang fool.
0: She put that kind of strong.
3: What was that you said about a fool? A fool that makes fatal mistakes?

0: Toward greater victories, the March of Dimes is again asking your help to wipe out the deadly cripplers of thousands of children and adults. Not only polio, but arthritis and birth defects. Did you know that one out of every seven persons in the United States will suffer from arthritis, an exceedingly painful disease for which no cure has yet been found, and that it menaces our youngsters as well as older people? And did you know that one out of every 16 babies born this year will have a birth defect? You have helped the March of Dimes fight polio and emerge the winner in the battle. And now your 1959 contribution to the March of Dimes can help win the battle with these other awful cripplers. We did it before, and with your help, we can do it again. Send your gift of money to your local March of Dimes headquarters. Send it tonight.
1: There was tension in Fleet Town after Harry Blackfoot was shot. No one knew what the Indians might do about him. They had him holed up in an old barn, feeding him whiskey and working on his wounds. At least that was the news we got.
2: When are you figuring to leave, Paladin?
1: Tomorrow.
2: Take him back with you, for his own good. How long do you think he'd last out here before somebody blows his head off?
1: You could learn, if you'd help him.
2: I'm running a ranch, not a school. No, it isn't as if I don't like Jamie.
1: Well, then, don't send him away. This ranch would give him a purpose in life. You need him.
2: To shoot Indians?
1: Would it be better if he'd run away and hid?
2: Well, he should have used his head before he used that rifle.
1: He reacted the way any man would. He was attacked, picked up the rifling to defend himself.
3: Good morning. I'm sorry to have kept you waiting.
1: Morning.
2: Now, when we get to town, Jamie, you let me do the talking. The Indians are probably cooled down by now.
1: If Harry Blackfoot is all right.
2: NG started this, and it's up to him to stop it. Now, James, I just want you to show up and stand there, like you got nothing to be ashamed of.
3: Yes, of course.
2: Oh, I'm sorry.
3: Paladin, I'd appreciate it if you'd stay here until we clear up this matter, and then I'd like to return to San Francisco with you.
1: If that's what you want.
3: Well, I believe it would be best for everyone. There he is, propped up against the log under the tree.
1: Harry Blackfoot seems to be recovering very well.
2: He's drunk. They're all drunk. Look at that barrel of whiskey. Bet they got it from NG.
1: You better get NG before we try talking to Harry. You can't stay out here alone, James. Come with us.
3: Well, I'd like to apologize to that fellow.
1: Oh, not right now.

0: any one of them and word will spread to every Indian in the section. And every one of them would be wearing pink in 24 hours.
1: You get out there and tell them to stop it.
2: I can't stop them. They want the Englishman.
3: He's right.
0: Where do you think you're going?
3: Out there. There's little choice, is there?
1: You can't go out there, Jamie.
3: Well, I can't endanger your life or be the cause of an uprising.
1: Stop him!
0: If he can get across the street, maybe he can get to Harry.
1: Paladin, why didn't you stop him?
0: Sometimes a man has things to prove to himself.
2: It's a rundown. They're going to swipe him down and trample him.
1: Oh, no. He's getting up. Here comes another one.
2: No man can take that kind of punishment.
1: Oh, no. He's getting up again.
0: He's trying to get to Harry Blackfoot. I'm going out there. Wait here.
1: They'll kill you too, Paladin, if you interfere.
0: Harry. Call him off, Harry.
4: No. Braves teach lessons.
0: We could have shot your braves by now, but that would have made a war. He's had his lesson. He's been hurt enough.
4: Crazy clothes on his feet.
0: Listen to me, Harry. Only a few may wear clothes like that. It is a proud uniform from a far-off land. Only brave and honorable men wear that uniform. The clothes are the sign of a great and wise leader, a man of strength, a man like yourself. You see how he behaves?
5: Enough!
6: I feel I owe you an apology, old man. I'm really dreadfully sorry, you know. Inexcusable.
4: You're right. Be brave, man.
7: Feeling better, Jamie?
6: Oh, much, thank you, yes. Fortunate the store carried my size in stock. How do you like me? Do I look like a rancher? Paladin?
8: I guess you do at that. Well, come on in, Harry.
7: Where'd he get your clothes?
6: He requested them.
4: Only brave and honorable men wear this uniform. Great and wise leaders?
8: That's right, Harry.
4: Me and that one, Englishman. No one else?
8: No one else.
4: Good.
6: Well, he seems quite happy. Now, Paladin, shall we return to the ranch and pack?
7: Oh, you're not going to run out and leave me now, Jamie. You can't do that to me. I'm just a mere little old woman. That ranch needs a man.
6: Oh, thank you for the offer, Felicia, but really, I'm afraid there's so little that I have to contribute out here.
8: Except courage.
6: Oh, come now, Paladin. I mean, one doesn't talk about that sort of thing.
7: Mr. Paladin, you're traveling back to San Francisco alone.
6: Well, if you insist, I stay.
8: One favor before I leave, James.
6: Oh, yes, of course.
8: I'd like the address of your tailor in London. If I send him my measurements, perhaps he could make me a brave and honorable chief.

0: Oh, you bought me, Mr. Paladin. But where is man from the bowler hat?
1: He's ranching in Montana.
0: Oh, him? Montana?
1: Oh, he changed clothes.
2: Excuse me, please. Can either of you tell me the way to Henrysville, Oregon?
0: Oh, sure. Best is to go to a street at the end of town there.
1: And Henrysville are a long ways off. And difficult to get to.
2: Oh, but you see, I really must get to Henrysville. A cousin of mine, a rancher, died. And it's my duty to take over the management of the ranch.
0: Oh, boy.
1: And you've just arrived from England and you're in a hurry.
2: Well, yes, that's quite correct, as a matter of fact.
1: My name is Paladin. May I offer you my service?
2: Would you... Have garden, will travel. What kind of service?
1: Sit down, please. Hey, boy. A glass of sherry for Miss...
2: Worthshire. Lady Angela Worthshire.
1: For Lady Angela. And hurry.
0: Oh, Esau, get sherry right away. Ooh, Lady Angela. Oh, boy. Tally-ho, Mr. Paladin.
1: Now, Lady Angela, I think I should tell you...
2: Must you hold my hand?
1: It's an American custom, you...

0: accustom yourself to American customs.
1: Oh. Well, now the service you spoke of.
0: It begins tonight at 8 o'clock. A dinner at Fabre's, then a glass of sparkling wine at the Porter, and then a tour of San Francisco. You must see the points of interest before you leave.
1: I feel I'm already indulging myself in something interesting.
0: Lady Angela, I know I can assist you.
1: You know something, Mr. Paladin? I'm quite certain you can.

Have Gun, Will Travel. 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

0: I came across Mr. Kipling in a meadow by the church. If I've painted that spire once, he said, I've painted it a dozen times. He offered me an apple pie. An artist needs inspiration, he explained. Golden shortcrust pastry, delicious apple filling, and just the right amount of sugar sprinkled on top. But then, when it comes to the little details, Mr. Kipling does have an exceedingly good eye.
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2: You bet your life!

0: 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And now, here he is, the one, the only...
1: That's me. Well, here I am again with $1,000 for one of our couples.
0: We have some young single people for you tonight, Groucho.
2: For me?
0: Well, for you to talk to. Miss Virginia Harbin and Mr. Chuck Wallace. So, folks, would you come in, please, and meet Groucho Marx.
1: Well, welcome, youngsters. For the DeSoto Plymouth dealer, say the secret word and you'll divide $100. It's a common word, something you see every day, I presume. Virginia Harbin, that's you, huh?
3: That's right.
1: Are you married?
3: No, I'm not, Groucho.
1: Are you engaged?
3: No, I'm not.
1: Are you over 21?
3: Yes, I am.
1: Chuck Wallace?
4: That's correct, sir.
1: Oh, how old are you, Chucky boy?
4: I'm 31, Groucho.
1: 31? Well, say, you're a pretty young-looking kid for 31. How tall are you, Chuck?
4: 5'6".
1: Mm-hmm. That must be why they call you Chuck, isn't it? Because you're short for Charles?
4: That's right.
1: Well, Virginia, let's get back to you. What sort of work do you do?
3: I'm an employment interviewer at the Bureau of Occupations at UCLA.
1: Oh. What do you do at this place?
3: I try to find work for college students.
1: Uh-huh.
3: We try to match the employer's requests with the student's requests as to the type of jobs that they're particularly interested in doing.
1: That doesn't seem plausible.
3: I never
1: heard of a college student that was interested in work. How about salary? I should imagine college students are pretty practical. What do they want to start with? $50,000 a year and free parking?
3: No, I don't think so, Groucho. I think that they're really more interested in the job and the opportunities that the job has to offer, more so than the salary.
1: Is that so? In other words, you don't think they're interested in money? And you expect an employer to hire a nitwit like that?
3: No, I think that they really are interested in the money, but I think, too, that they're interested in the opportunities that the job has.
1: To meet the boss
3: Yes.
1: And the other people who work in the office, the male ones, I mean.
3: I think so.
1: Where do you work, Chuck?
4: I work at the Flamingo Hotel in Las Vegas.
1: Oh, you work in Vegas? Yes,
4: that's right.
1: No wonder you're short. I go up there occasionally. I've stayed at the Flamingo, and last time I was there, I stayed at the Desert Inn. They have a golf course there. What is your job at the Flamingo? Are you the little fellow under the roulette wheel that makes it stop on the wrong number?
4: No, I'm the masseur there.
1: Masseur? Oh, you're a Frenchman. Well, good evening, monsieur. Monsieur, what do you do in this place, monsieur?
4: Well, I give the steam bath, the rubs, and the oxygen there.
1: You give the oxygen?
4: Is That's
1: this fine. After they play or before? Well, have you always been a masseur up there?
4: No, I was a lifeguard before that, Groucho.
1: That's kind of a strange job in Vegas, isn't it? When a man jumps in the pool up there, the last thing he wants to be is saved. Is it pretty hard work, Chuck?
4: No, it's fun.
1: The lifeguard?
4: That's right. In fact...
1: You dive after pennies like they do in Hawaii?
4: Well, in a way, yes. There was a rumor going around the hotel that...
1: There were a number of them when I was there. They finally threw me out of the hotel.
4: Well, anyway, this rumor was that if anyone would throw a silver dollar into the pool before they'd go into the tables, well, they'd have good luck that night. And
1: how does a rumor like that ever get started?
4: I started it.
1: Well, congratulations.
4: Thank you.
1: Finally found somebody who was crooked than I was. Well, Vegas is certainly a fabulous place. Are there any more little traditions like that one about throwing the coins in the water?
4: Well, there's a rumor going around the Flamingo now that if you come down to the health club and get a rub and give the boy a silver dollar to rub your arm, you'll have a...
1: That's you, huh?
4: Well, that's right.
1: Well, Mr. Wallace, I hope you won't be offended by this, but my guess is you're about as straightforward and honest as a Las Vegas slot machine. Well, you make an interesting and attractive couple, and I'd like to go on talking to you, but now it's time to play You Bet Your Life. We start you off with a $100 bankroll. This is right up your alley, isn't it?
4: Mm-hmm.
1: Which you try to bill as high as possible. Each time you miss a question, you lose half of what you have. You can quit whenever you like. Is that clear?
4: Yeah.
1: Okay, let's see how much money you can make. You selected music. And remember, the more the question is worth, the harder it is.
4: $50.
1: Okay, $50. What musical instrument does Vladimir Horowitz play? Talk it over, your partners. And if you don't know, guess.
4: Do you have any idea?
1: Take a guess.
4: Violin?
1: No, you're close. It's a piano. That's pretty close. They're next to each other in the office.
2: Well, you lost half your bankroll. You still have $50.
1: Now, what do you want to try? 60, 80, 10?
4: 40? Okay, whatever you say.
1: $40. A few years ago, a famous clarinetist had such men in his band as Gene Krupa, Harry James, and Lionel Hampton. He was known as the King of Swing. Who is he?
3: Artie Benny Goodman. Mm-hmm.
1: One answer.
4: Benny. I guess you're right. Go ahead.
3: I think it was Benny Goodman.
1: Oh, you just nosed under the wire.
2: Well, you now have $90.
1: Chucky, maybe you better let her answer.
4: Yeah, I think you're right there, Ralph.
1: This girl goes to UCLA. Now you have $90. Now what do you want to try?
3: Can we try any 70?
4: Well, okay.
3: $70?
1: 70? The orchestra will play a familiar song. You tell me the name of it. Play, Mr. Meekin.
3: Me and My Shadow.
1: Me and My Shadow is right.
2: You've now climbed to $160.
3: Shall we try the 90?
1: The 90 is right off the boat. We just got it in today.
3: Good.
2: Good. Try the 90?
1: 90. Wow. The orchestra will play a song by Cole Porter. You identify it. Jack?
3: Just one of those things.
4: That's right.
1: Once again?
3: Just one of those things.
1: That makes three of those things. That's right.
2: And you wind up with $250.
1: Well, thanks and good luck from the DeSoto Plymouth dealers. And I hope you're very happy together. George, it's time for a commercial. Not just any commercial, but the one about that beautiful, tremendous new DeSoto Coronado. So say something.
2: Well, I don't have to, Groucho, because this car speaks for itself. It's a real honey. Sleek, glamorous, and new. The DeSoto Coronado is a 170-horsepower beauty with a Sierra beige top and a Cadiz blue body that's just the greatest. And the Coronado's got a new chrome and stainless steel setup that makes it look even longer and lower, if that's possible. Yes, this Coronado is a real work of art. And to prove it, we put the name on the rear fender in shiny chrome. Up front is the famous Fire Dome name, proof that the Coronado offers the same unbeatable performance as all the other DeSoto automatics. Inside, this car is like nothing you've ever seen. It's so beautiful. The cream seat bolsters are the finest top grain leathers, a perfect blend with the pale blue of the weave pattern corded nylon upholstery.
1: George, that car is so lovely. I wonder if it's doing anything after the show.
2: Well, Groucho, I hope it has a date. A date with a lot of those nice people out there. A date at their DeSoto Plymouth dealer showroom to see for themselves that the beautiful DeSoto Coronado is another proof that DeSoto puts you ahead automatically. Remember, the dealer who sells the stunning DeSoto automatic also sells the high-style Plymouth.
1: George, let's have the next couple. Who are they?
2: We have some people with interesting stories, Groucho. Mrs. Tommy Lewis and Mr. Peter George Stathis, would you come in, please, and meet Groucho Marx.
1: Welcome, folks, for the DeSoto Plymouth dealer. Say the secret word and divide $100. It's a common word, something you see every day. Mr. Peter George Stathis and Mrs. Tommy Lewis. Mrs. Lewis, you're a woman. I'll start with you. What's your first name?
5: Tommy.
1: Tommy?
5: Okay.
1: Is that a man's name?
5: Nothing to start with I-E.
1: Really? I didn't know that. Next time I see somebody with an I-E, I'll make sure and tip my hat. Where are you from, Tommy? Huh?
5: I'm originally from Pasco, Washington.
1: Where?
5: Pasco, Washington.
1: Pasco, Washington? That's in the apple country, isn't it?
5: Near there, yes.
1: Mm-hmm. I was up there once, but they threw me out. They figured one bad apple could wreck the entire industry. Are you married, Tommy?
5: Yes, I'm married.
1: Where did you meet your husband?
5: I met my husband, Douglas Aircraft.
1: Douglas Aircraft?
5: That's right.
1: What were you doing there?
5: I was a riveter and he was a tool crib attendant.
1: You were Rosie the Riveter.
5: No, I was Tommy the Riveter.
1: Well, Rosie is I.E., isn't it?
5: Yes. Okay. We're back to the I.E. again.
1: What was he doing in the tool crib? Was he just a baby at the time?
5: So he was the attendant. He gave out the motors and guns and the equipment to work with. So the employees had to go to the tool crib and get the equipment to work with.
1: Well, we seldom have an opportunity to explore romance in the riveting section. And I always like to do research on any subject. How did your husband break the ice the first time he saw you?
5: He didn't. I did. I rushed up to the tool crib and I asked him if he had a high-speed motor with a loose chuck. He said he had the motor.
1: You're lucky he didn't call a policeman, huh?
5: Yeah, I think so.
1: What is a high-speed motor with a loose chuck?
5: Well, a high-speed motor is a 1,500 RPM motor.
1: And it's revolutions per minute,
5: right? Yes. And it's...
1: what they're having in Puerto Rico, huh?
5: And a loose chuck is one you spin down to fit the drill with your fingers instead of taking your chuck and keep the key and keep turning it like this by hand and make your arm tired. So I'm on the high-speed motor with a loose chuck.
1: And, well, is that how they make chuck steak? Do they shoot at it with a gun?
5: No, I think that's a different subject.
1: That ends with IE, too, you know.
5: Oh?
1: Chucky.
5: Yes. I thought we were past that deal now.
1: We may never get past that. Your name is Peter George Stathis?
6: Yes, Groucho.
1: Well, you're a very cute-looking George Stathis.
6: Well, thank you.
1: I didn't mean to ignore you for such a long...
6: I was wondering...
1: I wasn't really ignoring you. I was merely occupied with a ricochet romance. Can you sing that song, Tommy?
5: No, I don't sing. I play on the black notes and play on the white notes, but I always sing in a track.
1: Well, I have no answer for that. What sort of work do you do, Peter?
6: I'm a restaurateur.
1: A restaurateur, huh?
6: Yes, sir.
1: Really, I've been arrested many a time. Do you have frog's legs?
6: Yes, sir.
1: Let's see them, huh?
6: That would be.
1: Well, Pete, you look like you're a pretty good advertisement for your place. What are your measurements, by the way?
6: Well, I measure 5 feet 5 inches, and I weigh 210 pounds.
1: Is that strip for Jim?
6: Yes, sir.
1: Well, you're a fine figure of a man, Pete.
6: Thank you.
1: My advice is to stay out of dark alleys. You'd certainly be an easy man to roll. Where are you from, Peter? Originally, I mean.
6: I was born in Greece.
1: Oh.
6: In the island of Kythira.
1: Kythira, huh? How is it so many Greeks are good restaurant operators? Is it just a coincidence? Or because they happen to be experts on Greece?
6: Well, well, Groucho is like this.
1: That's an old joke, you know.
6: Every Greek boy is born with a spattle and a spoon on his hand.
1: A spattle? What kind? A whiskey spattle?
6: No. It's the one that you stir a stew or a soup or anything that you want to make in a deep casserole.
1: Well, let's talk about your place, Pete. Where is it?
6: Well, my place is located at 701 East Ocean Boulevard in Long Beach.
1: No.
6: The Seafood Grotto. And if you really want to enjoy the finest seafood, you better come down or call Long Beach 76748, and you'll have the finest seafood you ever had anyplace.
1: Well, I'll give you a ring. Suppose a halibut answers. Do I hang up? How do you feel about seafood, Tommy?
5: I don't like it. Fish tastes too much like fish.
6: Fine partner I have. Why I choose you.
1: Well, my advice is, after that, don't eat at Pete's place, huh? You're liable to get a Mickey in your mackerel. Well, you're a very entertaining couple, and it's been real nice talking to you two. And now let's play You Bet Your Life.
2: In the race for the $1,000, the first couple won $250, and the secret word is people.
1: Now let's see how much money you can make. You select the sport. And remember, the more the question is worth, the harder it is. What do you want to start with?
6: Let's have $50.
1: $50, that's a nice compromise. What do you call the last runner on a relay team? Talk
6: that's
1: it over.
6: The anchor man.
1: Yeah, you're right, it's the anchor man. But in the future, give me one anchor. She may have a different version.
6: Wonderful.
1: And you're a pretty smart cookie there, huh?
2: You now have $150.
1: Now, what question do you want, Pete?
6: Let me have it.
1: Well, you can have an 80, a 10, a 100, 30, anything.
6: 60, more. Let's advance it 10 more.
1: Okay. Is that all right with you, Tom?
6: Is that all right, Tommy?
1: What do you call the area a football player aims for when he tries to kick the ball out of bounds near the goal line? One answer now.
6: Oh, no. That's the Coffin Corner.
1: That is right. It's the Coffin Corner.
0: Your bankroll is now $210.
1: Now you can quit or you can go ahead.
6: Let's take a chance.
1: What do you want? What question?
6: $70.
1: $70. What do you call the basic rules and provisions of modern boxing?
6: The rules of Lugsbury rules is something of that type. The Queensberry rules.
1: That's right, the Queensberry. The markers are Queensberry rules. Well, you were fighting whether we had to give it in.
0: And you now have $280.
6: Are you a gambler?
5: Well, let's gamble on it.
6: Okay.
1: Big one or little one?
5: 80.
6: Let's have $80.
1: $80. How many players on an ice hockey team?
6: On an ice hockey team? Five.
1: No. Six.
5: Six.
1: Too bad.
0: Well, you've lost half your bankroll. You wind up with $140.
1: Well, thanks and good luck from the DeSoto Plymouth dealer. Sorry
6: thank
1: I didn't
6: you.
1: Win.
6: Thank you.
1: Who's next, George?
0: Well, Groucho, we have a housewife and a married man for you. They volunteered just before we went on the air. Mrs. Capitola Fredrickson and Mr. John Blake, would you come in, please, and meet Groucho Marx?
1: Welcome, folks, for the DeSoto Plymouth dealer. Say the secret word and divide $100. It's a common word, something you always have with you. You're a John Blake, eh? It's spelled J-O-N. Why is that? Did somebody knock the H out of you?
7: No, Groucho. It's just a contraction of the early English Jonathan.
1: Oh, I see. Where are you from, Jonathan?
7: The Washington Heights section of New York City.
1: Oh, really? I used to live up there. Mm-hmm. 165th Street and Amsterdam Avenue, around there. Mm-hmm. How old are you? It was about 100 years ago.
7: I'm 27, Groucho.
1: 27. Mm-hmm. Well, you're a fine-looking lad. Mrs. Capitola Fredrickson, huh? Fredrickson?
3: Fredrickson.
1: That's you. Where are you from?
3: Well, I was born on an Indian reservation in Red Lake, Minnesota.
1: Oh, really?
3: Yes, sir.
1: You're not wearing your feathers tonight, huh? What tribe are you from?
3: I'm from the Chippewa tribe.
1: Chippewa?
3: Yes.
1: Is that your Indian name, Capitola?
3: No, that isn't an Indian name, Groucho. My Indian name is Celine Janat Ozawandib Davusanakudo Kinu.
1: I don't know, but I'd be willing to try. Well, what does your name mean in English? You fish on your side, I fish on my side, nobody fish in the middle?
3: No. It means the girl with the dark brown hair flowing outwards under low clouds with a little eagle.
1: That's not easy, either. What sort of work does your husband do, Capitola?
3: Oh, he works in the post office, Groucho.
1: Oh, does he ever play post office with you?
3: Well, sometimes.
1: What does he do in the post office?
3: Well, he calls himself a post office,
1: postmaster?
3: Honey, I'll bet I can make you talk Indian. Talk. In 2 minutes.
1: And right after that, he declared war on me.
3: He said, how? I said, see, I made you talk Indian already.
1: You certainly have a variety of little jokes in your family. You know, I was up in Montana last summer, Blackfeet Reservation up there. I was up there. They were shooting a Western picture, some friends of mine. I went up to watch them. Had this big museum up there, this Indian museum, and I went in. Of course, I had my little girl with me, and I was interested, and she was. And we went there. There was a couple of dozen Indians in there looking at this exhibit, this Indian exhibit. Mm-hmm. They had moccasins there, and a canoe, and all kinds of blankets and things that they carry, the papooses, and these Indians were standing there, and they were fascinated by this stuff. Most of them had never seen any of these things. I had been in a Western picture with a lot of Indians in one of our movies. And I was explaining to the Indians what all these things were for. Really incongruity to have me standing there from New York City explaining to the Indians about their own paraphernalia. It's no joke to this, but I thought it was a kind of an interesting piece of Americana. Now, John, occasionally I like to sound people out on their hobbies. Do you have any particular ones that we could discuss?
7: Yes, I do, Groucho, but...
1: Well, what do you do? What is it?
7: I paint with salt and pepper.
1: You paint with... What do you mean you paint with salt? What do you paint, steaks?
7: No, Groucho. I paint portraits of pretty girls, landscapes, and so forth.
1: Now, this is modern art. You have to take it with a grain of salt. Have you sold any of these salt and pepper pictures?
7: Yes, quite a number, Groucho. As a matter of fact, a few of them are in some of the finest bars in Hollywood.
1: Well, so have I been, but I can't paint. Well, how much do you get for these?
7: I asked $500 a picture, Groucho.
1: No, you haven't answered my question.
7: Oh, well,
1: So how much do you get?
7: I asked $500, but I got $30 for my last.
1: Now we're getting down to basic facts here.
7: Yeah.
1: What kind of work do you do, John?
7: I'm a window cleaner, Groucho.
1: A window cleaner? Is that so?
7: Oh, yeah.
1: What kind of windows do you clean?
7: Dirty ones.
1: That's a pretty good joke. I'm just surrounded by feeble jokes here tonight. Now, I'll bet $5 that I can teach you to talk Indian in less than 2 minutes, okay?
7: I'll bet you can't.
1: No, you weren't supposed to say that. You were supposed to say how. Okay, here's your $5. You're getting too sharp for the old quizmaster. Well, it's been fun talking to you two, but I'm sure you'd rather win some money. So let's play You Bet Your Life.
2: In the race for the $1,000, our first couple, Chuck Wallace and his partner, are still leading with $250.
1: Let's see how much money you can make. You selected movie quiz. And remember, the more the question is worth, the harder it is. What do you want to start with and one answer between?
8: Okay.
1: 70? What is Henry King's job in the making of a movie?
7: He's a director.
1: That's right, he's a director. That's
2: right. Your bankroll now contains $170.
1: You want to quit? You want to go ahead?
7: I want to go ahead.
1: Okay.
8: I do too.
1: All right. What do you want to try?
8: Let's play 80.
1: 80? 80,
7: that's fine.
1: All right, who won the Academy Award for her portrayal of the title role in Kitty Foyle?
8: Ginger Rogers.
1: Yes. Ginger Rogers is right.
2: You now have $250.
8: We'll try the 90.
1: 90. Have you consulted this with the...
7: Oh, yes.
1: John over here? Virginia Mayo's husband is also in pictures. What is his name?
7: Michael O'Shea.
1: Michael O'Shea is right.
2: Your bankroll now contains $340.
1: It's your last chance to be the other couple. What do you want to go for?
7: Well, 100.
2: You're betting 100.
1: 100. Who won the Academy Award in 1946 as the best supporting actor in the picture Best Years of Our Lives? It was his only movie role.
7: Yes. It was Harold. He's the amputee, the veteran, the veterans organization now, the disabled American veterans. Harold. I'm afraid I don't know the last.
1: The name is Harold Russell. You didn't guess the name. I'm sorry. How much did they win?
2: And you wind up with $170.
1: Well, that's not too bad. Thanks and good luck from the DeSoto Plymouth dealer. Sorry you didn't win it.
2: And that means, Groucho, that Chuck Wallace and his partner, with $250, in just 1 minute get the chance at the DeSoto Plymouth $1,000 question. And here's the winning couple, Groucho, Chuck Wallace and his partner, all set for the DeSoto Plymouth $1,000 question.
1: Here we go for $1,000. I give you 15 seconds to decide on a single answer between you. Think carefully and please no help from the audience. In the year 1215, the Confederated Barons of England forced King John to sign one of the great documents of human liberties, the Magna Carta. For $1,000, where in England was this document signed? This is something you learned in school. Now talk it over.
4: So you can think of something else. I'll say the Charter of...
1: What is the answer you two have decided upon?
4: Charter Oak?
1: No, it's Runnymede, England. Mm. So that means the big question next week will be worth $1,500. Well, they lost the big money, but how much did they win the quiz, George?
2: They won $250 in the quiz.
1: Well, congratulations and thanks to both of you and to all of our contestants on the show tonight.

0: Be sure to tune in again next Wednesday night at this same time for the Groucho Marx Show, when the big question will be worth $1,500. 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
1: And when you drive in, tell them Groucho sent you. 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
0: Folks, here's a reminder from the National Safety Council. Caution, control, and courtesy are the ingredients that add up to traffic safety. You Bet Your Life, transcribed from Hollywood, is produced by John Goodell, directed by Robert Dwan and Bernie Smith. Music by Jack Meekin. This is George Fenneman signing off for the more than 3,000 DeSoto Plymouth dealers from coast to coast. 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

0: Will you have a polo, dear Liza, dear Liza? Will you have a polo, dear Liza, polo?
1: How very kind of you, dear Henry. I most certainly will. I'll have three or four or maybe more.
0: But you take me old tube.
1: Because they happen to be my tube of polo, dear Henry. Have one. Mm.
2: Once upon a time there was an engineer.
3: Choo-choo Charlie was his name, we hear.
2: He had an engine and he sure had fun. He used good and plenty candy to make his train run.
4: Charlie says, love my good and plenty. Charlie says, really rings the bell. Charlie says, love my good and plenty. Don't know any other candy that I love so well.
2: Once upon a time there was an engineer.
3: Choo-choo Charlie was his name, we hear.
2: He had an engine and he sure had fun. He used good and plenty candy to make the train run.
4: Charlie says, love my good and plenty. Charlie.

0: down.
1: Yes, there's coffee pot freshness in every cup of Maxwell House.
2: You know, cats have minds of their own. 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They really do know what they like. Tibby. Tibby the meat lover. And now he's easy to please with Kitty Cat meat and liver dinner. All the meat he loves and tasty liver too. It might have been cooked specially for him. And Tabby, she's happier than ever. She likes both the Kitty Cat dinners.
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0: The Adventures of the Saint, starring Vincent Price. The Saint, based on characters created by Leslie Charteris, and known to millions from books, magazines, and motion pictures. 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
1: Help! Help!
2: Come on.
1: No.
3: Hey, what's going on here?
1: This is my car here. No.
3: Hey.
1: Stop it.
3: Hey, cut it out.
1: Stop it.
3: What's the idea? Now, let that man alone.
2: Look, you keep out of this, buddy, or I'll... Well, it ain't the same.
3: It's euphonic, but slightly ungrammatical, Mac. Now, what's the disturbance?
1: They drew up alongside of my car. Him and the other fella. They said, get out. We're taking your car.
3: Why, Mac wouldn't do a thing like that. Now, would you, Mac?
2: Nah. Of course not. The old man's nuts.
3: What Mac would do if he coveted his neighbor's jalopy is slug him with a piece of lead pipe and drive off.
2: Yeah, so good night. I get business.
3: Now, wait, Mac. You could satisfy my curiosity a little. Why should you want to steal this gentleman's old automobile when you've got nicer, newer ones to choose from?
1: Yes, ask him, mister. Ask him.
2: Yeah, ask me, Saint. Go ahead. I'm going to satisfy a little curiosity of my own.
3: I didn't think you had any, Mac. What shape does it take?
2: I always wondered how you'd look dead. Good night, all.
3: Good night, Mac. Be seeing you.
1: You let him go.
3: Yes, he convinced me that I should for now. There's nothing like a .32 in the pocket of a known thug for winning an argument. Did you say there was another fellow with him?
1: Yes, run off when he heard you coming. It was the same fellow tried to buy my car yesterday.
3: Someone tried to buy this this car?
1: Oh, sure. This fellow tried to buy it. And there was a woman made an offer, too.
3: Did you mean you actually refused?
1: I ain't selling until I find out why they want to buy it so bad.
3: This fellow who tried to buy the car, do you know his name?
1: No, he looked like a gentleman until...
3: Until you found him consorting with felonious intent with our just-departed friend, eh? Tell me, was he well-dressed, an annoying little mustache placed just over the sneer he wears for a mouth?
1: Well, yes. Say, how did you...
3: That's easy. Our friend Mac does piecework for him. Fancy Dan Turner is his current alias. But I see you don't keep up with such things.
1: You're going to tell the police?
3: Later, perhaps, when there's something to tell them. Right now, I've got a great thirst that needs quenching. A thirst for knowledge.
1: Huh?
3: Yeah, what's your name and where do you live?
1: Collins. 302 East 8th Street.
3: Mm-hmm. Now, put your car in cold storage, old-timer, and take care of yourself. Something tells me this is rat's night out.

0: Hello, Smitty. Back making book, I see.
1: You got the wrong joint, Saint. Take a look around. I run a pool room. You interested in a horse?
0: No, a man.
1: Well, like I said, Saint, you got the wrong joint.
0: His name's Mac. He hangs out here. Where is he, in the back room?
1: I'm the Three Monkeys, Saint. Deaf, dumb, and blind. The only Mac I know is a truck.
0: Oh, then if you don't mind, I'd like to look in your back room and see if he's parked there.
1: I mind.
0: But you won't even know, Smitty. You're deaf, dumb, and blind.
1: Oh, have a heart, Saint. I ain't got no back room. And besides, last time you dropped in my place, a lot of my customers started patronizing elsewhere.
0: Including you, Smitty, remember?
1: I've only been back from the Gray place a week, and I ain't forgetting it. Oh, come on, Saint. Be a good guy. Beat it, huh?
2: No, Smitty. Let him stay a while.
0: Hello, Mac.
2: I was hoping you were smart enough to go home and get some sleep.
0: How could I sleep with you out roaming the streets, Mac? You know how I worry.
2: Yeah, too much. What does he want, Smitty?
1: You.
2: Why, Saint?
0: I want to talk with Fancy Dan Turner.
2: What about?
0: Now, let's not be coy, Mac. It doesn't become you. I want to ask Turner why he's trying to steal a jalopy from an old man.
2: Well, what do you know? I got a surprise for you, Saint. I'll take it to him.

0: The boys say you're looking for me, Saint.
1: The boys are right.
0: So you found me. So?
1: I understand you're interested in a certain old car.
0: So what? Probably the Smiling Irishman is, too.
1: A broken-down 1929 sedan seems a little slow for a fast man like you, Fancy Dan.
0: Well, maybe I like to go slow enough to read the billboards when I drive. What's it to you, Saint?
1: That depends on what it is to you, Turner. What's on the fire?
0: You are. There's a handle with care sign on this deal, and I don't want just anybody cutting in. You're a fowler-upper.
1: You've been stepping high and fancy-free too long, Turner. You're beginning to irritate me.
0: The feeling's likewise, Saint. Only I got more than fingers in my fist and you haven't.
1: That's a nice gun you're so bravely wearing, Turner. It must be a pretty big pot to change a small-time con artist like you into a fire-breathing gunman. Big potatoes, huh?
0: Yeah, plenty big, Saint. So big I wouldn't hesitate to shoot at the slightest move. Am I clear?
1: You couldn't be clearer if you were a day ordered by the Chamber of Commerce.
0: Good. Oh, it ain't a palace, Saint. It's just the back room of a pool parlor, but please stay and be my guest.
1: Oh, very well, for a little while anyway. Where are the boys?
0: Out.
1: And they're wasting their time. Collins won't sell his old wreck. Some old men are stubborn. And Collins seems like a hard man to intimidate.
0: Well, that all depends on who's doing the intimidating, Saint. Now, Mac's a chowderhead, and Smitty's even worse, but put the two boys together, and you'll get a job of work done.
1: Dan, I've adopted old man Collins as a friend.
0: Ah, how big are you?
1: Yes. You know how I feel about people who push other people around, Turner? Especially when the guy getting the shoving is a friend.
0: You know, if I had a glass of beer, I'd cry into it. Sit back and relax, Saint. The boys will be back with what they want after soon enough, and maybe then I'll let you go home.
1: You mean they're coming back with the car?
0: Well, maybe not the whole car. Sit back and relax. Hey, relax. Hey, what are you doing?
1: Sitting back with my chair to the wall, Turner. You want me to relax, don't you?
0: Yeah, I... Hey, let go of that cue stick.
1: As my old grandmother used to say, Turner, there's nothing as relaxing as a game of pool. Particularly with a hoodlum's head as the cue ball.

0: Collins! Collins, open up!
1: You wouldn't be from the police now, would you?
0: No. No, I'm no more a policeman than you are, old man Collins.
1: Come in and be welcome, then.
0: Oh. Where's Collins?
1: The old man. He's here.
0: Where?
1: Behind the sofa. But if you're of a mind to look at him, make it a quick look.
0: Dead?
1: Very.
0: How?
1: Every way. Beaten, stabbed, and tortured. Maybe even shot, for all I know.
0: Yes, and for all I know, maybe you've got a gun with an empty chamber, for all I know.
1: Bless me, no. Me business doesn't allow it.
0: Just what sort of business are you in, Irish?
1: The name's O'Brien.
0: Ah.
1: When a job is pulled, and the police go after the boys who pull it, I make an end run and go after the swag. Or at least part of it.
0: Oh, I see. What's the swag here? Collins' wallet?
1: Not unless there's 400 grand in it.
0: 400? Oh, no, I'm afraid you'll find the old man a few cents short. Who killed him?
1: Not I.
0: How do I know?
1: You don't.
0: You're right. What brought you here?
1: Why, I'm here about the old car, of course.
0: You want to buy it?
1: Certainly, don't you? Say, maybe you're not being cute. Maybe you really don't know about the...
0: About what?
1: Well, now, I'm greatly relieved. When I first saw you come through that door, I said to myself, O'Brien, here comes some more competition. But I see you're not. I'm relieved, laddie. Greatly relieved.
0: Turner is competition enough, eh?
1: Yes, but Turner and his ugly ducklings are nothing compared to...
0: Who?
1: In time. I got here just a minute before you, laddie. The old man was dead when I arrived. Beyond that, I know nothing.
0: Get down. O'Brien.
1: Competition. Getting worse. All the time.
0: I'll call the doctor.
1: No. Thanks, laddie. Lay off this frolic. He'll get you next. You're gonna die, mister. You're gonna...
0: O'Brien, the old man's car, what... Well, I guess I'll have to try another angle. This one's pretty dead.

0: I awakened Mr. Ritchie as you requested, Mr. Templer. He'll be right down.
1: Oh, thank you.
0: I hope the fire isn't too serious, sir.
1: Well, it's serious enough to awaken Mr. Ritchie.
0: Oh, here he is now, sir.
2: Well, well, which plant is the fire in? Who's responsible? How big is the damage?
1: Oh, the fire isn't in any plant, Mr. Ritchie.
2: What's that, then? Then where?
1: It's inside of me. I'm burning up, and I need your help.
2: How dare you sneak your way in here 3 o'clock in the morning by telling me there's a fire? Look here, who are you?
1: Simon Templer.
2: Oh, yes, the saint. Hmm. I've heard of you. If you have business with me, Mr. Templer, I'd suggest you phone my secretary for an appointment. Meanwhile, there's no subject on earth can keep me from going back to bed.
1: Not even the subject of $400,000, Mr. Ritchie?
2: What do you know about it?
1: Nothing other than that it was stolen from you, Mr. Ritchie.
2: That happened 7 years ago. The criminal, John Quayle, was caught, tried, and convicted. Now, if you'll pardon me...
1: Quayle worked for you, I believe.
2: He was my head accountant.
1: And the money was never found?
2: No. Quayle drew 20 years in the penitentiary. He never revealed where the money was hidden. Until the day he died.
1: Died?
2: Yes. 2 weeks ago in prison. And now, Mr. Templer, if you don't mind, I need my rest.
1: I won't detain you much longer, Mr. Ritchie. Just one or two more questions.
2: Well?
1: Did Quayle have a wife?
2: Yes, he did.
1: If he knew he were dying in prison, it's quite possible he made an attempt to get word to her, to tell her where the money was hidden.
2: He may have made the attempt, but he couldn't possibly have succeeded. He was too closely watched.
1: Oh.
2: After all, $400,000 is a lot of money. A lot of money.
1: Yes, you could almost buy a second-hand car with it.
2: If I hadn't been fully covered by insurance, my firm would have gone under in the face of a loss that large. And now, Mr. Templer, if I might ask a question.
1: Certainly.
2: Why this sudden urgency? This 3 o'clock in the morning business?
1: An old man was tortured to death. Then a fellow named O'Brien, who came calling on the old man, was shot to death.
2: But before
1: he was killed, O'Brien told me he was tracking down $400,000 that had been stolen.
2: Oh, I see.
1: Yeah, and some checking back over how many people have ever had that amount stolen from
2: them. Led you to me?
1: Yes.
2: I wonder what I've led you to, Mr. Templer.
1: I wonder, Mr. Ritchie. I wonder.

0: What is it?
1: Mrs. Quayle.
0: What do you want?
1: Several things, Mrs. Quayle.
0: Like what?
1: A murderer.
0: You've got the wrong apartment, mister.
1: An old automobile.
0: No sale. Anything else?
1: Maybe you'll buy this, Mrs. Quayle. Collins was murdered a little while ago.
0: Collins?
1: Hmm.
0: Oh, the old man. Why?
1: Someone wanted his car. Someone who evidently couldn't wait any longer for the newer models.
0: So?
1: So I saw Collins' car in your garage, Mrs. Quayle.
0: Maybe you better come in after all, mister. But come in careful.
1: Careful enough?
0: Keep those hands high. Yeah. I don't like you, mister. You're nailing together a frame and you're trying to put my picture into it. Collins sold me that car.
1: When?
0: Tonight. I could have bought a Cadillac for cheaper, mister, but I wasn't in any position to haggle.
1: Yes, I know.
0: What do you know? That's what I want to find out.
1: I know that Collins' car as a car is worth about $20, but it's something else it's worth in the neighborhood of $400,000. And you know that's an awfully nice neighborhood.
0: Nice and exclusive. Chiselers aren't invited to move in.
1: I've been gathering that impression all evening. Well, what have we here?
0: You name it.
1: An acetylene torch, welder's mask, a few chisels, a hammer, steel wire. Either you've gone to work for Henry Kaiser, or the hand that customarily rocks the cradle is going in for rocking a safe.
0: I had to go into a hardware store to make a phone call, and I just couldn't leave without buying a few things.
1: How fortunate you didn't make your call in an establishment that sells steamrollers. Yeah, I see you have a set of license plates.
0: You see too much.
1: From Collins Jalopy, aren't they? These license plates. So that's how Quayle smuggled out his message.
0: You're getting awfully close to a bullet in your head, mister. Give me those plates.
1: Shh, there's someone at the door.
0: Stay where you are. I'll see who it is.
1: Better not take the license plates with you.
0: Yes?
2: Oh! Mrs. Quayle.
0: Oh.
2: Mrs.
0: The devil. The devil. He got the plates?
2: Yes. Yes, he got them.
0: Don't let him. Oh, catch him there.
2: Where? Where?
0: Where Johnny worked. Shaft. Top. Before six. Before...
2: Mrs. Quayle.
1: Collins, O'Brien, and now... Now I have three reasons for wanting to meet a certain party.

0: Taxi. Hey, taxi.
1: They don't stop sometimes when it's so early in the morning, Saint, because they're on the way back to the garage.
2: Well, what brings you out so early, Mac? Looking for a drunk to roll?
1: Just looking for you, Saint, just looking for you. See here what I got in my hand?
2: Oh, there goes that coy streak in you again, Mac. All right, so it's a gun. Well, what does he want me to do? Come, go, turn handsprings, quote Shelley, play the bassoon? You have to speak for it, Mac.
1: Very funny. Look out, it shouldn't speak for itself, Saint. I and the gun warn you should get in that there car.
2: Yeah, you have a most persuasive way of offering a fellow a lift, Mac.
1: Yeah, a lift. Right now, it's a lift. Later on, it may grow into a ride. Come on.
2: Where are we going, Mac?
1: Back to our little gray home in the rear of the pool room, Saint. Fancy Dan Turner wants he should thank you for showing him a new trick.
2: Oh, it really isn't necessary.
1: He feels like it is, Saint. He feels like it is. He's got a couple of tricks he wants to show you.
2: Sounds like fun.
1: Oh, on into the car, Jim. Turner's waiting. He's got very little patience.

0: nice to have you back with us, Saint. I missed you.
1: From the looks of that bandage on your skull, Turner, I'll bet you wish I'd missed you.
0: Not now I don't, Saint. It's a nice feeling having you here, knowing that I owe you something. I pay my debt, Saint.
2: I pay off.
1: Yes, I know. O'Brien was paid off. So was Mrs. Quayle. Paid off with lead checks.
0: They're dead?
1: Oh, now save that innocent expression for the jury, Turner. You'll need everything you've got.
0: Well, when were they killed, Saint?
1: Okay, I'll stooge for you. They were killed an hour or two after I so abruptly left you before.
0: Oh, well, I'll have to find another pigeon, Saint. My alibi's fat.
1: How fat, Turner?
0: City Hospital. Having Remember the Saint embroidered where a cue stick hit me. And Smitty and Mac were there, too, to see me through it. Hospitals have records, Saint. We're clean. We're clean.
1: Huh. Then you've got a competitor you don't know about, Turner.
0: Yeah, looks that way. For a job that was supposed to be as simple as this one, I got too many competitors. I wonder how come.
1: Who fingered the job for you, Turner? Who told you Quayle got word out to his wife about where the money was?
0: I got nothing for you, Saint.
1: Smitty, wasn't it? Smitty just finished a stretch up the creek. My guess is he ran into Quayle, maybe shared a cell with him.
0: No. It was in the jail hospital they met. Smitty worked there. Quayle was dying off his nut. Smitty made him talk.
1: Yeah, and Smitty, not being mentally suited for solo work, spilled the pitch to you, Turner, for a price, of course, for money on the line.
0: Yeah, 10 G's to buy in on a 400,000 job. But what are you driving at? What are you picking Smitty's bones for?
1: I was just wondering, Turner, how much O'Brien paid Smitty for his slice of this exclusive information and how much your other competitor shelled out, the one who happily goes around killing people.
0: What do you mean?
1: If you ask me, Turner, your pal Smitty is the sort of rat that even rats on rats. He sold Quayle's secret 3 times that we know of.
0: Hey, thanks for handicapping it for me, Saint.
1: Well, if you're really grateful, Turner, you can return the favor by telling me what time is it.
0: It's 5:15 in the morning, Saint, but you ain't going nowhere.
1: I have a date to keep before 6, Turner, with your competitor.
0: Yeah, Saint, that's what you think.
1: Maybe not, Turner. What do you say we play a little pool while we're waiting for the boys?
0: Get away from that pool table. I ain't playing any games with you, Saint.
1: Well, maybe pool was the wrong game. How about a game of pitch and catch?
0: What?
1: Yeah, I pitch like this.
3: Oh!
1: And you catch it like that. Hate to leave you all by yourself there in the side pocket, but like I said, I have a date to keep.

0: Get enough sleep despite my interruption?
1: I wasn't really asleep when you called on me, Mr. Templer.
0: I know, Mr. Ritchie. Your hair was a little too carefully combed for a man who's been suddenly awakened and told he's having a fire.
1: You're very clever, Mr. Templer.
0: But not clever enough to catch you before you committed three murders. So you're Smitty's silent partner, huh? Let's see what low company's gotten you into, Ritchie.
1: Yes, I see. $400,000 buried in the siding of this elevator shaft. And with the help of this acetylene torch, it'll be all mine. A very ingenious fellow, Quayle. And to think the money never left this building.
0: Hmm. The place where Johnny worked. Yes, he was ingenious. It was very smart of him to use his prison job making automobile license plates as a means of smuggling out the information to his wife. How did he do it, Richie?
1: Very simple, Templar. There's an extra piece of thin metal in this particular plate, forming a sort of pocket. And inside the pocket, a note on cigarette paper telling poor Mrs. Quayle how to get the money. Of course, once he managed to tell her the number of the license plate, well, the rest was easy, wasn't it?
0: Yes. All poor Mrs. Quayle had to do was ask the Motor Vehicle Bureau to whom the plate was assigned. Mr. Collins, in this instance.
1: Poor old fellow. Mr. Temple, would you mind joining me here in the shaft, please?
0: Hmm?
1: Yes, right on top of the elevator. I'd like to keep an eye on you while I finish burning out this metal partition. You see, I've only until 6 o'clock when this elevator is switched on downstairs.
0: Oh, well, I...
1: Come, in the shaft, please.
0: Well, really, I
1: have a gun, Mr. Templer.
0: Oh, well, that makes it official, then.
1: There we are. Careful, Mr. Templer. I wouldn't want anything to happen to you. Anything accidental, that is.
0: You know, it's funny. I've known you such a short time, and I have exactly the same sentiments towards you. I've never been astride the top of an elevator before, Richie. And we're right near the top of the shaft.
1: Yes. I don't mean to worry you, Templar, but when this elevator power turns on in a few minutes, it will rise to the top before it descends.
0: How's your treasure hunt coming, Richie?
1: Almost finished. One last strip of metal to cut away and the partition will come off. Then we'll decide your fate, Mr. Templar. Your future. Here goes. A last blow. It's there. It's there. I see it. $400,000 in currency, Templar. Think of it. Think of it.
0: You think of it, Richie, and also think of how much blood was spilled on it.
1: Preaching, Templar? You? I never thought. What's that?
0: The elevator, Richie. Maybe it came to work a little early today.
1: My money. My money.
0: Come on, Richie. Come on, get off.
1: No, there's still some money left here. I want it. I want it all. All.
0: Come on. We've got to get off.

0: work a little early today.
1: My money! My money!
0: Come on, Richie. Come on, get off.
1: No, there's still some money left here. I want it. I want it all. All!
0: Come on, we've got to get off. Jump, Richie, jump.
1: No, my money! I must save the money!
0: Richie, you fool!
1: All right, I've got it!
2: Yes, Richie. You saved your money, and you saved the state some money, too. I'm sure you didn't plan on saving the cost of your execution.
3: 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And now here is our star, Vincent Price.
2: These immortal words of Ovid, translated from the Latin, express quite well indeed the justice of our Mr. Ritchie's fate. Nor is there any juster law than that the contrivers of death should perish by their own contrivances. This is Vincent Price inviting you to join us again next week at this same time for another exciting adventure of the Saint. Good night.

Tonight's script of The Saint was written by Michael Cramoy. Our cast included Lorraine Tuttle, Barney Phillips, Tony Barrett, Fred Howard, and Dan O'Herlihy. The music was composed and conducted by Harry Zimmerman. The Saint is a James L. Saphir production and was transcribed and directed by Thomas A. McAvity. All you Saint fans will be glad to know that the Saint comic books are on sale at all newsstands. Your announcer, Merrill Ross. This is the Mutual Broadcasting System.

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1: And today I'll tell you more about my adventure up at the North Pole with Jump Jump, the little elf who was no feet free. We rescued Santa's reindeer and saved

Well, I tell you, things were getting pretty exciting. All the folks from Holiday House, Jump-Jump and myself, were having to keep a sharp lookout, because now that we were so close to the Ice Queen's palace, where Santa's reindeer were being kept prisoner, she was trying everything to stop us from succeeding in our mission. This was, of course, to take the reindeer back to Santa and save Christmas for all the boys and girls everywhere. Well, we were only a mile away from the Ice Queen's palace, and every step we took meant danger. So we didn't do much talking, but kept looking all around and behind us, too. Well, we didn't know what she might try next. I'll be back in a minute.

0: But now...
1: Can I ride on your shoulder, Merry Holiday?
0: You can ride on my shoulder only if you promise to stay there, Jump-Jump.
1: I'll promise, Merry Holiday. I'll promise.
2: I guess Jump-Jump gets a bit tired of staying in your pocket, Merry Holiday.
0: I know he does, Tim, but I'm so afraid that he might start jumping around and get into trouble.
3: There's no time to be laughing, Jump-Jump.
0: Oh, hello there, Sleepy Slim the Lion. I'm ever so glad you're awake.
3: Of course I'm awake. Archie Pugly is going to walk behind us for a while now with the poet, and I'm going to trot along in front of you, Merry Holiday, and guard you.
0: Oh? Well, that's very brave of you, Sleepy Slim.
2: I wonder what the Ice Queen will try next, Merry Holiday. She sent ice dwarfs to capture us and open cracks in the ice in front of us.
3: Yes, and she sent a whole mess of wild animals to run us down, she did. Animals? I'd rather be an elf myself.
2: Yes, and even a band of giant ice maidens to chase us away from her palace.
0: Only we chased the ice maidens away, didn't we? With a little tiny mouse, too.
2: I wonder what will happen next.
3: Maybe it'll rain.
2: It couldn't rain in such a cold place. But it might snow.
0: We should be within sight of the Ice Queen's palace any minute now.
2: Uh-oh. There she goes again. There's that Ice Queen's laugh. You know, we always hear it just before something's going to happen.
0: Yes.
3: I'm not afraid of that old Ice Queen. Much.
0: Well, that's usually a sign of danger. So let's get together again and see if we can find out what the Ice Queen might do this time.
2: Hachi Pugly, Poor, hurry up. We're going to stay close together now.
4: All right, Tim, we're coming.
2: I didn't know Hachi Pugly and Poor made that much noise with their feet.
0: No. I don't think it is the poet and Archie Pogley that we hear, Tim.
3: Oh, ain't me. I'm standing still as I can be. Maybe it's Jump-Jump, huh?
1: I'm not jumping now, Slim.
2: I'm just hoping that whatever it is, we'll be able to have the Christmas fairies help again. Do you see anything, Merry Holiday?
0: No. Not yet, Tim. But we're standing near some snow-covered mounds of ice. Maybe if we climbed up on one of those, we could see better.
3: That's a good idea. Let's do that.
0: All right.
3: Do you think
2: we should leave the silver trail that the Christmas fairy has made to guide us to the palace?
0: Oh, we won't go very far, Tim. Just up on the snow hill to get a better view of the country around here.
2: All right. Come on, Archie Pogley and Port. We're going to climb this hill.
0: Well, the snow is soft on these hills. That's odd. Most of the country here is solid ice.
3: Oh, what a swell snowball fight we could have if we didn't already have a job like rescuing Santa's reindeer. Say, Merry Holiday.
0: Yes, Sleepy Slim.
3: When we do rescue the reindeer, can we ride on them, huh?
2: Oh, Sleepy Slim, how can you talk about that when we're so worried? We don't know what's going to happen next.
3: That's why I sleep so well, Tim, because I worry so much.
0: Here we are at the top of the hill at last. Are you all right, jumped up on my shoulder?
1: I'm fine, Merry Holiday, fine.
0: Good.
2: Hey, you really get a view all right from up here.
1: I see something.
0: Oh, so do I, Jump-Jump. Look, everyone. Look over there.
3: Oh, my mane is in my eyes. I can't see. What is it, Tim? What is it?
2: Jeepers, that can't be real, Merry Holiday.
0: Yes, it's a real all right, Tim. Oh, no wonder we heard all those marching feet.
3: Oh, shucks. Do I have to lift my mane out of my eyes to see? Won't anybody tell me what's happening?
0: It's an army, Sleepy Slim. And it's marching toward the hill that we're standing on.
3: The army? Yeah. Oh, good. We are saved. Hooray for the army.
2: Oh, Sleepy Slim, it isn't the sort of an army you think.
3: Then what sort of an army is it?
2: It's an army of snowmen.
3: Snowmen, Tim? If there's snowmen, then what are there?
0: Oh, Sleepy Slim. Not no-men. Snowmen, see?
3: Yes. I mean, no. Oh, I'll have to look for myself, I guess. You're right. an army of men made of snow.
2: Ooh. I'm worried, Mary Holiday. There's so many snowmen, we can't possibly do anything to stop them from coming up here after us.
0: Yes, I'm worried too, Jim. I can't think of a way to escape either.
1: Jim could carve me a gun.
0: Oh, Jump, Jump, even if Tim did carve you a gun, what good would it do?
1: I could go bang, bang with it.
0: But it wouldn't even stop one snowman.
2: Besides, Jump, Jump, I haven't anything to carve a gun out of. I've used up the last bit of whalebone.
3: What are the snowmen doing now? Why are they turning around like that?
0: They seem to be changing their direction. I wonder why.
2: Mm. Only some of them have stopped, Mary Holiday. See?
0: Oh, yes. Yes, they're marching in a circle all around the bottom of the hill where we're standing. I see.
2: Mm. Oh, this is terrible. We'll be captured again, sure.
3: Yep.
2: What do you suppose the ice cream will do with us, Mary Holiday?
0: Well, she hasn't captured us yet, Tim. Don't forget, we have someone on our side who is far greater than the ice queen.
2: You mean the Christmas fairy, Mary Holiday?
0: Yes, that's right. I think we'll have to call on her again to help us.
3: That's a good idea, Mary Holiday. She's always thought of something to do, hasn't she?
0: Yes. Come on, let's all wish together now. Wish hard. Wish that the Christmas fairy would come and help us.
2: I'm wishing, and I think I hear her voice already.
3: So do I, so do I.
1: I hear the Christmas fairy voice too.
0: Yeah, but I don't see her. She must be invisible because we're so near the Ice Queen's palace. Yes, Christmas fairy. Yes, I hear you. We need your help again. What can we do to escape from the army of snowmen? Oh, yes. Yes. Yes, I understand now. Yes, we'll do that right away, Christmas fairy. Oh, thank you so much for helping us. She's saying goodbye to us.
2: Goodbye, Christmas fairy.
1: Goodbye.
2: Well, what did she see, Mary Holiday? The snowmen have started to climb up the hill toward us.
3: Yes, they're all around us, Mary Holiday, and coming closer every second. What are we going to do?
0: Well, the Christmas fairy said for us to make big snowballs, as many as we can, and quickly.
2: Snowballs?
0: Yes.
3: The snowmen are soldiers. They won't want to play around with us now, Mary Holiday.
0: Let's obey the Christmas fairy, Slim, instead of arguing.
2: You're right, Mary Holiday. I'm going to start making snowballs right now.
3: Oh, me too, then. Me too.
0: All right, then. So will I. Archie Pogley's already started, I see. And the poet, too. He's making snowballs. Jump, Jump, you'd better not try, because your snowballs would be too little to be of much help.
2: Those snowmen look very determined, Mary Holiday. I've got 6 big snowballs made. Now, what do I do with them?
0: You roll the snowballs down the hill toward the snowman, Tim, as fast as you can, and make some more, and just keep on rolling them down the hill toward the army.
3: Here goes mine right now, rolling down, down, down. Look at her go.
2: Oh, yes. Mine, too. Look, Archie Pogley and Poet are rolling their balls down the hill, too. Look at those snowballs go. Well, they're getting bigger as they roll down the hill.
0: Yes, Tim, that's the idea, you see. By the time the snowballs reach the snowmen, they will be so big that they'll roll right over the army of snowmen. And since they are made of snow, those soldiers will roll right up into the snowballs.
2: It's working just as you say, Mary Holiday. Look, the big balls of snow are tumbling those soldiers down as if they were matchsticks.
0: Yeah. Look.
1: The snowmen are running away now.
2: Yes, Jump Jump. Those that haven't been rolled over by our snowballs. I guess I'd forgotten that snowballs would grow big when you roll them downhill. I guess that is of the end of the snowman army.
0: Oh, look at them go away.
3: Yeah, look at them run. We must have scared them stiff. Stiff. Stiff. That's a joke. Maybe I ought to be a clown, huh? A clown, clown, clown. No, I'd rather be an elf myself. Well, laugh, Archie Pogley, laugh. We're safe.
0: Oh, my, the last snowman has gone away. He's going toward... Oh, look. In all the excitement, I didn't see it before. Look, everyone.
2: A merry holiday. There's a great glistening castle made of ice. I can see towers and great windows and doors and... Oh, but it looks blue, Merry Holiday. Why is that?
0: You're looking at the Ice Queen's palace, Tim. And there's that magic ring of blue fire completely around it, even arching right over the roof of the palace.
1: The Ice Queen's palace at last.
2: Yes, the Ice Queen's palace at last. Tomorrow, I'll tell you what happened next. So be sure and listen, won't you? Goodbye for now.

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0: Well, let's see what's doing with the great Gildersleeve. It's election day in Summerfield, Rumson Bullard versus Terwilliger for mayor. And being a party who is vitally interested in the outcome, our water commissioner is up bright and early.
1: Oh, what an exciting day. No matter how the election goes, I can't lose.
2: Good morning, Unky.
1: Good morning, Marjorie.
2: Hi, Unc.
1: Hello, Leroy.
2: Hey, where's Bertie? What's with breakfast?
1: Well, it'll be a little late. Bertie went to the polls.
3: Oh, isn't Bertie wonderful? She's always the first one to vote.
2: How can she vote on an empty stomach?
1: You children want to help me until Bertie comes back?
3: Well, what can we do, Unky?
1: Well, I bought this box of cigars from Peavy to pass out to the voters. You can help me put campaign bands on the cigars.
2: Cigars on an empty stomach?
1: Leroy, get busy.
2: Okay. Wonder how these would be with sugar and cream.
3: These campaign bands are awfully cute, Uncle Mort.
1: Yeah, thank you, Marjorie. Your old uncle's idea. I want to spread these around today. Vote for Bullard for mayor.
2: How can anybody vote for Bullard on an empty stomach?
1: Careful, Leroy. Our neighbor is going to be the next mayor.
3: You certainly are working hard for Mr. Bullard, Unky.
1: Well, if he's elected, he says I'm going to be his water commissioner. And I think a man with such good judgment deserves to be elected.
2: What if Mayor Terwilliger gets re-elected?
1: Well, we're on good terms again. If he's re-elected, I'll still be in office.
2: What an operator.
3: Unky, aren't you taking an awful chance passing out those Vote for Bullard cigars?
2: Yeah, that's not being fair to Mayor Terwilliger.
1: Leroy, I'm being fair.
2: How?
1: Yesterday, I passed out Terwilliger buttons.
3: Unky, you can't support both candidates.
1: Well, Marjorie, I have a little family to think of. In politics, you have to straddle the fence while keeping both ears to the ground. And that's hard to do.
2: It is for a fat man.
1: Leroy, hand me some more cigars.
2: Okay. Hey, who's at the door?
1: It must be Bertie. She probably forgot her key. Well, at least I got all these cigars banded before breakfast.
4: Good morning, Gildersleeve.
1: Well, Mayor Terwilliger. I didn't expect to see you here.
4: Well, I wanted to be sure that all you City Hall boys are campaigning today.
1: Campaigning? Oh, yes.
4: If we want to stay in office, we'll have to work as hard as we did in the last election.
1: You, Mr. Mayor, you might say I'm working twice as hard as I did in the last election.
4: Well, good for you, Gildersleeve. Say, are those cigars in your hand?
1: Yeah, I still have those in my hand.
4: I enjoy a good cigar, Gildersleeve.
1: You wouldn't enjoy these.
4: Gildersleeve, let's see those cigars.
1: But...
4: Bullard for mayor!
1: Is that what it says?
4: Gildersleeve, what are you trying to do to me?
1: Now, Mr. Mayor, let me explain.
4: There's nothing to explain. Gildersleeve, when I'm reelected, you can clean out your desk.
1: But...
4: Clean out tomorrow morning, early.
1: But... Oh! You slammed the door. Right on the cigars. Well, that does it. I choose to support Bullard.
2: What a character.

0: That stuffy mayor. I don't have to depend on him for a living. I'll depend on Bullard. He'll be elected anyway. Sure.
1: Miss Gildersleeve, I'm home.
0: Yo, all right, Bertie. I'll call the children and we'll have breakfast.
1: Yes, sir. Miss Gildersleeve, you sure are a lucky man.
0: What's this, Bertie?
1: Didn't I see the mayor just leaving here?
0: Well, yes.
1: You sure are lucky to be close to him. He's got it in the bag.
0: You? How can you tell?
1: I was talking to the early birds around the polls, and the early birds all seem to be voting for Matt Terwilliger. He's got it in the bag.
0: You mean Bertie?
1: Yes, sir. You sure are lucky, because the early birds are voting for Matt Terwilliger. He's got it in the bag.
0: Please.
1: Miss Gildersleeve, you know why you're so lucky?
0: Bertie.
1: That's right, because all the early birds are voting for Matt Terwilliger. He's got it in the bag.
0: I wonder if those early birds could elect that worm.

0: Hey, Bullard's got to be elected. All right, George, I'll smoke out some voters with these cigars. I'll start with Floyd. He may even leave a few cigars in his barbershop for the customers. Hello, Floyd.
1: Hi, Commish. Did you come in on election day to get clipped?
0: I just dropped in to leave you a few cigars.
1: Yeah? What's the catch?
0: No catch. Of course, the cigar does suggest you vote for somebody.
1: Vote for who? White Owl?
0: No, Floyd.
1: Well, an owl would make a better mayor than anybody that's running.
0: No, Floyd Bullard is a fine man.
1: Oh, yeah? All he'll do when he gets in is feather his nest. Why not let an owl do it?
0: Floyd, please be serious for a minute.
1: Commish, you're wasting your breath. I ain't even voting this time.
0: Not voting? Why?
1: Well, Lovey and me don't see eye to eye in politics. We just cancel each other's vote. She finds out how I'm voting, and she votes the other way.
0: But Floyd, she doesn't have to know how you're voting. We use the Australian secret ballot.
1: Commish, you don't know Lovey. I couldn't keep a secret from her if I was in Australia.
0: Floyd, you've got the wrong idea. Every citizen should vote. You're a very privileged person.
1: I am?
0: Absolutely. In a lot of countries, nobody can vote. If you don't exercise your right to vote, someday they may take it away from you.
1: They wouldn't dare. I'd take it to the Supreme Court.
0: Well, if we don't vote and protect our democratic way of life, someday there may not be a Supreme Court.
1: Are you kidding? It's getting bigger all the time.
0: All right, Floyd. But when people give up their voice in government, they're headed for slavery.
1: Say, I've been reading about that.
0: This is a free country, and every citizen should vote for the man of his choice.
1: Commish, you convinced me. I'm gonna vote.
0: Fine. Have a Bullard cigar.
1: I can't take it.
0: You what?
1: I'm voting for Terwilliger.
0: But Floyd...
1: Like you say, this is a free country.
0: Yofer.
1: Stop worrying, Commish. I'm only kidding. I'll go down and vote for Bullard.
0: You will?
1: Out of friendship for you. I know you wouldn't be stumping so hard for him if your job didn't depend on it.
0: You will.
1: And just to show what kind of a pal I am, I'll get another vote for you.
0: You how, Floyd?
1: I'll tell my wife I'm voting for Terwilliger, then she'll vote for Bullard.
0: Floyd, you're true blue.

0: Gildersleeve, you're doing all right. You've already picked up two votes this morning. Now I'll see what I can do with Peavy. It's pretty hard to get him to take sides on anything. But he's true glue, too. He'll help me out. Good old Peavy. Hello, Peavy.
1: Hello, Mr. Gildersleeve. What can I do for you this morning?
0: Well, I want to have a little talk with you, Peavy.
1: Very well. Do you mind if I go ahead with my work?
0: No, go right ahead. What are you doing?
1: I'm putting up a display of jack-o'-lanterns.
0: Jack-o'-lanterns? Peavy, Halloween is over?
1: I know that. This is a special on jack-o'-lanterns. You care to buy one, Mr. Gildersleeve?
0: No, thanks, Peavy. What a time to sell Halloween stuff.
1: Well, I'm just trying to get my jack out of the old lanterns.
0: Oh, my goodness.
1: That was a little witticism, Mr. Gildersleeve. Jack, old lantern.
0: Yeah, I know, Peavy. He's in a good mood. Now I'll twist his arm. Peavy, you and I have a lot of fun together, don't we?
1: Well, yes.
0: We've been pretty good friends down through the years, haven't we?
1: Yes.
0: So if I ask you to vote for Buller today, you will, won't you?
1: Well, no.
0: Peavy, you mean you're voting for Terwilliger?
1: I didn't say that.
0: Oh, then you are voting for Buller.
1: I didn't say that either.
0: Oh, for what an enigma.
1: How's that?
0: Nothing, Peavy. Here comes the judge. I'll bet he's voting for Bullard.
2: Good morning, gentlemen.
1: Well, hello, John.
0: Hello, Horace.
2: Well, Gildy, are you on your way to the polls to stuff the ballot box with your big fat vote?
0: I haven't had a chance to vote yet, Judge. I'm too busy campaigning for Bullard.
2: Bullard? You're already in office. Don't you want to stay there?
0: You bet. That's why I'm pulling for Bullard.
1: You're doing a lot of pushing, too.
0: Judge, you vote for me and Bullard, won't you?
2: Well, I hadn't planned to. But, Gildy, old friend, if it means so much to you, I'll cast my vote for Rumson Bullard.
0: Great, Judge. You're true blue.
1: My, my.
0: Now, Peavy, how about you?
1: Mr. Gildersleeve, I don't consider Mr. Bullard a proper man for mayor.
0: Well, I hate to bring this up, but you're a little obligated to vote for Bullard. I bought his campaign cigars from you, Peavy. That sort of makes you for Bullard.
1: Have you smoked one of them?
0: No, but I'm giving them to all
2: Look,
0: my...
2: gentlemen, a parade. Bullard for mayor.
0: Say, that's the band we hired.
1: I wonder whose money they're spending.
0: Nice and loud. That should get a lot of votes. Except I don't think we have enough brass.
1: Well, no, I wouldn't say that.
0: Peavy, come on, Judge. Let's join the parade.

0: Great Gildersleeve will be back in just a moment. It's fresh.
1: Fresh.
0: Really fresh.
1: Fresh.
0: Always fresh.
1: Fresh.
0: That's why it tastes so good. 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

0: Well, let's get back to the great Gildersleeve. It's high noon on election day, and the water commissioner is in high spirits.
1: Why, George, I've picked up a lot of votes for our side. I think I'll call headquarters and let Bullard know how indispensable his water commissioner is.
2: Bullard for mayor, headquarters.
1: Hey, Mr. Bullard. This is Throckmorton P. Gildersleeve, your water commissioner. How are we doing?
2: From all reports, Gildersleeve, we've overtaken Terwilliger's early lead. It's a landslide for me.
1: It is? Well, good. We're in, huh?
2: We can't lose. In fact, I'm giving a big victory luncheon at the Crystal Room in the Summerfield Hotel. Can you join us in 10 minutes?
1: Yeah, I can join you in 10 seconds.
0: Gildersleeve, I'm glad you got here before the others arrived.
1: Well, Mr. Bullard, I move fast. I've covered a lot of territory for you this morning.
0: I know, Gildersleeve, and you'll be rewarded.
1: Thank you.
0: Come on in. I want you to see the spread I've ordered.
1: Yeah. Well, first time I've been in the Crystal Room. Nice crystal. You know, what a lot of food.
0: Oh, yes, yes, and this is just the beginning. Take a look at that sterling silver platter of hors d'oeuvres.
1: Nice. Cheese? Smoked oysters? What's this?
0: That's caviar, Gildersleeve.
1: Oh, eating a little high on the hog, aren't we, Mr. Bullard?
0: You don't know how close you are to being right. Look in here.
1: Well, a whole roast pig eating an apple.
0: Yes, I had the pig flown in.
1: Flown in? You're on the airline?
0: Oh, no, I chartered a plane.
1: Special plane for a pig? Isn't that a little expensive?
0: Not for a good pig.
1: Yes, but who's paying for all this?
0: Oh, I'll send the bill to the city treasurer after I'm mayor. It isn't important. It's only money.
1: It's only money. Well, that's right.
0: I intend to make a number of changes when I'm in office, Gildersleeve. First of all, I'll buy a new city hall.
1: A new city hall? What's wrong with the old one?
0: It's so dirty. And cars, Gildersleeve. How many cars does the city own?
1: You have many cars? Well, there's one.
0: One?
1: Your Hupmobile sedan. The chief of police Gates has it. He locks the back doors and uses it for a patrol wagon.
0: Oh, how revolting. I buy a fleet of new cars. Small cars for the small city employees, large cars for the large employees, like the water commissioner.
1: Is there? That'll be fine. Yes, indeed. But what about the money?
0: Oh, Gildersleeve, stop harping about money. I hate to talk about money. It's dirty. If the treasury runs short, I'll simply raise the taxes.
1: Raise taxes?
0: Naturally. Don't you agree?
1: Oh, yes. Sure. Of course.
0: Good, good. I'm going to see that you do very well, Gildersleeve. Very well.
1: Well, thank you.
0: Excuse me. I'll open the door for the others.
1: You're right, George. I'm doing all right. Mayor Terwilliger never treats me like this.
0: Gildersleeve, put that apple back in the pig's mouth. What are you doing with it?
1: Just polishing it.

0: I ate so much I could hardly get back to the office. You. Before I go boat, I think I'll sit down a while. Let the lunch settle. Yeah, there's plenty of time before the polls close. I've been solid with Bullard. He said I was going to do very well. I'll have a big car. Yeah, I'm sure Bullard is the man for the job. Still, he's getting pretty free with the voters' money. Flying pigs, new city hall, raising taxes. Well, it's not my worry. Or is it?
1: I wonder what it'll be like when Bullard is there.

0: Joe, please.
1: Yes, Bertie.
0: What do you want for dinner tonight?
1: Well, how about a roast pig stuffed with caviar?
0: Yes, sir. One roast pig.
1: Yeah, on second thought, Bertie, make it two pigs. Mayor Bullard gave me another raise today.
0: Yes. Mr. Gilsey, where's Mayor Bullard getting all that money? You folks got an oil well down there at the city hall?
1: Well, we have a good tax collector.
0: Oh, then I'm the oil well.
1: What's this, Bertie?
0: I noticed my taxes have doubled.
1: Well, the city has a big payroll now, Bertie. The administration has to support a lot of supporters. Yeah, I mean people.
0: Yes.
1: Now, Bertie, don't worry. I'll give you another raise.
0: That won't do me no good. Every time I get a raise, the tax collector raises me back.
1: Bertie may have something there.
2: Hey, Unc.
1: Yeah, what is it, Leroy?
2: I just made 30 cents selling papers.
1: Well, good for you, my boy.
2: What's so good about it? Where's my pork barrel piggy bank?
1: In the pork barrel? You're right over there by Mr. Bullard's picture.
2: Gosh, a little kid makes 30 cents selling papers and has to give 15 cents to the city.
1: Oh, yes. The children are paying taxes now, aren't they?
2: Yeah.
1: Strange. Nobody thought of that before. Giving the kiddies pork barrel piggy banks to put their taxes in?
2: Yeah. What a dirty trick.
1: I'm sorry, Leroy, but... poor little kid. Poor little... Oh, doorbell.
0: It must be the tax collector. They come every day now, just like the milkman.
1: No, it's Mr. Peavy. He's not a tax collector.
3: Well, I wouldn't say that.
1: What's this, Peavy?
3: Tax collecting is my new job. I lost my pharmacy, so I had to get on the city payroll.
1: Peavy, how did you lose your drugstore?
3: Mayor Bullard's civic improvement plan. He made me take it down.
1: Oh? What's he going to build?
3: A statue.
1: A statue?
3: Mayor Bullard wants to perpetuate the memory of our greatest civic leader.
1: Who's that?
3: Mayor Bullard.
1: Oh, my goodness. I wonder if he isn't going too far.
4: Unky, is that the tax collector?
1: Yes, Marjorie. It's Collector Peavy.
4: Oh, hello, Mr. Peavy. Here's Bronco's weekly paycheck.
3: Very well. And here's your change. 50, 75, 85, 86, 87 cents.
1: Marjorie, is that all you get back?
4: Isn't it terrible, Unky? How old Bronco and I ever live on that? And we have the baby coming.
3: Baby coming, you say? Well, Mayor Bullard will be glad to hear that. He'll want to send the youngster a pork barrel piggy bank.
1: Hear that, Bullard. I don't think he's giving the taxpayers a fair shake.
5: He's giving us a shake, all right. A shake down.
1: Judge Hooker, what are you doing here?
5: I want to tell you a few things, Gildy. You talked me into voting for Bullard. You're to blame.
6: Yeah, you're to blame.
1: Freud, you here too?
6: You talked me and my wife into voting for Bullard. You're to blame.
1: Yeah, but fellows.
5: I can't make payments on my car, Gildy. You're to blame.
1: You judge.
6: I can't pay the rent. You're to blame.
1: You, Floyd.
0: Gildy, I can't buy shoes. You're to blame.
1: Yeah, but Bert.
0: I can't keep a nickel. You're to blame.
1: But you...
0: We can't support a baby. You're to blame.
1: Please, wait a minute.
6: You're to blame. You're to blame. You're to blame.
0: You're to blame. You're to blame. You're to blame. You're to blame.
1: You're to blame. You're to blame. You're to blame. You're to blame. You're to blame. You're to blame. You're to blame. You're to blame. You're to blame. You're to blame. You're to blame. You're to blame. What happened? Oh, I tipped over in my chair. Must have fallen asleep. What an awful dream. Well, I'm not asleep any longer about that Bullard. Now I see what kind of a mayor he'd make. And if he's elected, I'll be to blame. I've got to run out and tell all my friends not to vote for him. Wait a minute. I slept longer than I thought. The polls close in 5 minutes. They've already voted. Oh, Gildersleeve, you bungled this. Well, there's only one thing to do. I'm going to make my one vote count.

0: nice of you to come down with me this morning, Leroy. Help me clean out my desk.
1: Oh, it's nothing, Unc. Gosh, look at all the papers. You must have been a very important man.
0: Yeah, I must have been.
1: The election was plenty close. Terwilliger just made it.
0: Yeah?
1: Gosh, maybe if just one guy had switched his vote to Bullard, you might still be in office.
0: Leroy.
1: Yeah, Unc?
0: When you're old enough to vote, always vote for the best man.
1: I will. Unc, who do you think was the best man this time?
0: Mayor Terwilliger, Leroy.
1: Yeah? Then that's who you voted for. Maybe it was your vote that... Gee.
0: Yeah, my boy. Take these papers out and burn them.
1: Okay. You want me to burn these old Bullard for Mayor cigars?
0: No, I better save them. When Marjorie's baby comes, I may not be able to afford any. I can change the band to It's a Boy.
1: Yeah. Hey, Unc, if you voted for Mayor Terwilliger, why don't you tell him?
0: You'd never believe it, Leroy.
1: No, I guess he wouldn't.
0: Well, I lost my job, but by George, I can hold my head up. Cleaning out my desk isn't as hard as I thought it would be.
2: Well, good morning, Gildersleeve.
0: Oh, good morning, Mr. Williger.
2: Cleaning out your desk, I see.
0: Well, that's what you told me to do.
2: Well, Gildersleeve, I won the election. Aren't you going to congratulate me? Offer me one of your Bullard for Mayor cigars?
0: Oh, yes. Have one. It'd take two.
2: Well, thank you, Gildersleeve. Mm-hmm. Good cigar.
0: You're glad you like it.
2: Mm-hmm. Gildersleeve! It exploded!
0: Oh, my goodness.
2: Gildersleeve, how dare you give me a loaded cigar?
0: Loaded? But, Mr. Mayor, it was just like the rest of them.
2: You mean all those Bullard for Mayor cigars were loaded?
0: Well, I...
2: Oh, now I'm beginning to understand. Gildersleeve, why didn't you tell me what you were up to?
0: Why did I tell you what I was up to?
2: Passing out loaded cigars with my opponent's name on them. Why, that's the most sensational campaign idea I've ever heard. Gildersleeve, put that stuff back in your desk. You're still my water commissioner.
0: I am? Well, thank you, Your Honor. Good old Peavy. He knew Bullard shouldn't be mayor, so he sold me loaded cigars.
2: What are you mumbling about, Gildersleeve?
0: Nothing, Mr. Mayor. May I take the other loaded cigar?
2: You're not going to smoke it.
0: Oh, no. I thought I'd give it to Mr. Bullard. He'll get a bang out of it.

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1: It's been a fine day. Good old Terwilliger back in office. And I'm back in water. Here comes Bullard. What'll I say to him? Hello, Bullard.
2: Hello, Gildersleeve.
1: Nice day.
2: It is.
1: No need to be angry, Bullard. About the election, I mean.
2: I'm not angry.
1: Good.
2: However, there is one thing I should like to say, Gildersleeve.
1: Oh?
2: You are a nincompoop.
1: What?
2: And a boneheaded jackass.
1: Oops!
2: And if I were mayor, I'd not only throw you out of the water department, I'd run you out of town!
1: You see what nearly happened to me, folks? Don't let it happen to you. Go to the polls and vote. Good night, Bullard.
2: Ha!
1: Bum sport. Good night, folks.
0: Great Gildersleeve is played by Willard Waterman. The show is written by Paul West, John Elliott, and Andy White, with music by Robert Ombudsman. Included in the cast are Walter Jeffrey, Mary Lee Robb, Lillian Randolph, Gail Gordon, Arthur Q. Bryan, Stan Farrar, Earl Ross, and Richard LeGrand. This is John Heaston saying goodnight for the Kraft Foods Company, makers of the famous line of Kraft quality food products. 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
7: 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Hello, hello, hello.
8: Hello, hello, hello.
7: Well, little Miss Honey, did you have a wonderful Christmas?
8: Oh, yes, simply marvelous.
7: And did you get all the things you hoped to get?
8: Well, not everything that I hoped to get, but I got some things that I didn't expect to get, which was awfully nice, and I like them just as well.
7: Yes, it's a surprise that way, and surprises are fun, aren't they?
8: Yes, I love surprises.
7: Well, since you love surprises, I hope you have a lot of them in the new year, and I hope that they're all nice ones.
8: Oh, thank you, and the same to you.
7: Thank you, and the same to you.
8: Thank you. Now, will you please read me the funnies and see if we'll find some surprises there?
7: Puck the Comic Weekly?
8: Yes.
7: Very well, I will in just a moment. But before I do, let's listen to this nice man. Here we we go with Puck the Comic Weekly. And on the first page, Hopalong Cassidy.
8: Magic words for the music, please.
7: Very well, my lady. Six guns blazing as he thunders along. Give us music for Hopalong. Hoppy has surprised Meeker and his crony, Black John, upstairs in the freight office. He knows now that Meeker is the man responsible for the guns being sold to the Indians. The Indians who are heading for Pike's Landing to attack the white men. Hoppy, holding Black John and Meeker at the point of a gun, says,
9: I knew you were hiding Black John up here, Meeker, when I found fresh bloodstains on the ladder rungs in the freight office downstairs.
7: Meeker replies,
10: So you climbed up to eavesdrop, huh?
9: Yes. And I heard enough to realize that you and Rance Kirby are one and the same man.
7: Last picture, top row, Meeker smiles and says,
10: Well, I'm afraid you've learned the truth a bit too late, Cassidy. Listen.
7: It's the Indians. The war party sweeps into Pike's Landing, hurling itself against the hastily erected defenses. Meeker snarls,
10: Those Indians are armed with rifles I supplied, Cassidy. They'll soon be here to turn them against you.
7: At that moment, shots rip through the wall, barely missing Meeker, who cowers in terror. Last picture, second row, Hoppy grins.
9: Hey, those friends are a little careless with your guns. The next slug may come closer, Meeker.
7: Meeker, whose hand is beside a lantern, suddenly grabs it up and throws it at Hoppy, knocking him out. And then he dashes down the stairs, slamming the trap door shut and locks it behind him. Black John, terrified, tries to open it, to escape. But he can't. He and Hoppy are trapped. Last picture, Meeker runs for the river. Says to himself,
10: Hey, the street's barricaded. Only one way of escape open. The riverboat.
8: Ooh, looks to me like the building's on fire.
7: It does to me, too.
8: And Hoppy is locked up in that room unconscious. He'll be burnt to death.
7: He certainly will if he doesn't regain consciousness.
8: Oh, do you think he will?
7: Well, that's something we'll find out next week. Now?
8: Well, now, let's turn over the page and see who's there.
7: Ah, it's Flash Gordon.
8: Yes, there he is, underneath Believe It or Not Ripley.
7: And you know, Ripley has a very interesting fact today. He tells us that there is more liquid in tomatoes than in a whole glass of milk. In one tomato than a whole glass of milk.
8: My, just think.
7: Yes, just think. Now let's take a look at Flash, who is on the planet Mars and a prisoner of Queen Menta.
8: Yes, and last week Queen Menta destroyed an animal with the new machine.
7: It was a melt ray. A man pushed a button, and a ray streaked out, and the animal disappeared.
8: And then Queen Menta said she was going to try it on Flash's friend Link. That would be terrible.
7: Well, let's read now and see if Flash finds a way to stop that. Here we go with Flash Gordon. Rig-a-dig-a-doon-doon, Saskamatash. Let's have music for heroic Flash. Planning a final test for the secret melt ray, which her scientists have developed for the conquest of the Earth, Queen Mentor of Mars chooses young Link as subject of the grim experiment. She tells him if he fails to survive the ray, that the whole Earth is doomed. There's nothing that Flash and Dale can do. They stand helpless as a curt order from one of the guards forces Link slowly to the platform in front of the dread melt ray projector. The Martian begins feeding power into the mechanism and then slowly swings the hissing ray beam toward Link. Everyone in the test chamber is fixed intently on the lone figure standing transfixed on the platform. And then Flash sees his chance. Suddenly he dives at the guard at the controls of the ray machine. And before the startled Martians can interfere, Flash brings the swinging ray turret to a halt. The guards are too well aware of the lethal power of the melt rays to offer resistance. Their one thought is escape. And they run as Flash turns the great ray jets in their direction. Flash shouts,
11: Dale, don't let Menta get away. She's our best chance for freedom.
8: Oh, hooray, hooray. Flash is in command of the situation.
11: You bet he is.
8: Yes, wasn't it brave of him to leap at that man who was running the machine?
7: It was positively astonishing and just in time.
8: That's because he's a hero. I hope he captures Queen Menta.
7: Well, we'll find that out next week. But now, look across the page.
8: Oh, Prince Val. I'm anxious to read that.
7: Very well, we won't waste a second. So here we go with Prince Valiant in the days of King Arthur. Eckett, Breckett, Grey Malkin, and Quince. Music romantic for a fair, fair prince.
9: has come that the Danes, a warlike country of the north, are on their way in a great fleet of ships to attack Prince Val's homeland. Three greatest captains in Thule are Prince Val, his father King Agwar, and Boltar. But Boltar and King Agwar have had a disagreement, and Boltar has sailed far away to the north, where he has been sulking like a child. So King Agwar has appointed little Prince Arn, 2 years old, to take Boltar's place at the head of the right wing of the army. Now, where Prince Arn goes, Tilikum, the beautiful Indian maid, goes also. King Agwar knows Boltar loves Tilikum. And the king hopes that Boltar will come to protect Tilikum, who is sure to be in danger in the battle to come. And it looks like the scheme is going to work. For Boltar paces the deck of the ship and rages, last picture, middle row.
12: My command, given to an infant, it's a foul insult. And what does the king know of the Danes? Of how they've become hard-fighting men? Of how they've planned revenge these many years?
9: And he stops, stares out over the sea toward where the kingdom of King Agwar is located. And he snorts.
12: What do I care? Nothing. Let the Danes sink the king and all his proud brood. Good riddance.
9: One of his captains suggests,
12: well, then let us join the Danes, and you can even matters with Agwar, and there's rich plunder to take.
9: Without a word, Boltar glares at him, and then hits him so hard he almost falls into the sea. It is clear that Boltar will not fight against his king, even though he has quarreled with him. Meanwhile, far to the south, last picture, Val sees in the distance smoke of the burning towns that show the Danes are already attacking the land of Thule. The king from his ship gives the order to prepare for battle.
13: Prepare to attack! Hi!
9: Yes, now there's going to be a battle.
8: Well, I hope Boltar stops acting like a baby and hurries to help Val and the king.
9: Well, we saw that he was worried that they wouldn't be able to fight the Danes successfully. Maybe next week we'll find out that he's mad enough to come back and demand his old place as captain of the right wing of the army. But now,
8: you know something? I'd like to do Snuffy Smith for a change.
9: Well, then, let's turn over the page.
8: And there he is on page 5.
9: Sure enough. So let's go out to the mountain country with Snuffy Smith. Eagle Oggle Oogle, Ipswat Swift. Music for Google and Funny Snuffy Smith. Little Jughead comes into the house with a rope over his arm and he screeches,
14: "Hey, Louisy, will you come out in the yard and let me tie you up Indian style?"
9: Aunt Louisy replies,
15: "Well, I'm busy fixing some hash peppies for supper right now, honey pot. Why didn't you ask your own Snuffy?"
9: Jughead, who sees Snuffy lying in bed, taking his ease for the 18th time that morning, replies,
14: "Laws, no. I wouldn't think of dragging poor old Unc Snuffy out in the bedstead. He ain't got time for such foolishment."
9: Now, when Snuffy hears how thoughtful Jughead is for him, he perks up and he says,
12: "Oh, shucks! I ain't doing nothing, little Jughead. You can tie me up Indian style."
9: A little later, second picture bottom row, Jughead, who has just finished tying Snuffy up, throws the end of the rope over the tree limb and pulls Snuffy up to hang him in the air. Snuffy exclaims,
12: "Balls of fire! I ain't never seen such a rope-tying varmint as you be, little Jughead. I can't scarcely wiggle a toe."
9: And then when Jughead has him hanging in the air upside down, last picture, he picks up a stick and wallops Snuffy's bottom.
14: "That'll darn you! Then go around telling every blessed soul in the holler that I'm sweet on Birdie June Barlow, you bald-headed old blabbermouth!"
8: Oh, that's Jughead. That was a tricky play on Snuffy.
9: It sure was. Pretending he didn't want to ask Snuffy to come out and play with him and making sure that Snuffy would hear all that.
8: And then when Snuffy gets off-hearted and plays with him, then he hangs him up and spanks him because Snuffy has been teasing him about seeing a girl.
9: Yes.
8: Well, boys will be boys.
9: Yes. Now what?
8: Now could we read Donald Duck?
9: If we turn over the page, we certainly can. Over the page we go.
8: And here he is, Donald Duck.
16: and say the magic words with me. Squee, jump, squee, jump, squiddly, chicka-chack. Let's have music to fit a quack, quack.

0: Donald is down by the river with his little dog, Fido. He throws a stick out in the water. Fido goes in after it and brings it back. A little later, Donald and Fido are out in a canoe on the river. Donald picks up a wooden duck, a decoy, and he says,
1: "Now, when this lands in the water, you go get it."
0: Donald tosses it in the water.
1: "Go on, get it."
0: But Fido doesn't move.
1: "Go on, get it." Uh-oh.
0: Donald sees his paddle floating in the water. He points at it and says,
1: "Go get it, Fido."
0: Fido leaps in the water, takes the paddle in his teeth, and swims to shore. He climbs out of the water and drops the paddle on the sand, then looks at Donald out on the river and barks, which means,
2: "Ain't I terrific?"
0: Donald yells,
1: "Bring it back! Bring it back! Bring it back!"
0: Late that night, Donald, miles from home, is in his canoe, still floating down the river, with no paddle to get him back to shore. And he's so mad at Fido, he sizzles.

0: is in his canoe, still floating down the river, with no paddle to get him back to shore. And he's so mad at Fido, he sizzles.
1: Oh, that's so funny. Donald shouldn't have touched Fido to bring the stick back to shore.
0: No, because now Fido thinks that anything thrown in the water should be brought back to shore.
1: Yes, Bugsy likes that.
0: Yes.
1: Poor Donald, everything goes wrong for him.
0: Yes.
1: Now could we read Dick's adventure?
0: Why, we certainly can, if you're terribly, terribly eager. Are you eager?
1: Yes, I'm eager.
0: An eager beaver. Okay, well, then we'll turn over to the very last page of the first section, and I'll read Dick in just a minute. But first, here's that nice man again with something interesting to say. Here we go again with Puck the Comic Weekly, and on the last page of the first section, Dick's Adventures.
1: Magic words for the music, please.
0: Say them with me, please.
2: Rickety-pack-a-zack-a-zick.
0: Let's have music for Adventurous Dick.

0: We're in the early days of America. The year is 1804. 150 years ago, Dick, with Captains Lewis and Clark, continue up the mighty Missouri River, which leads through Indian country and through the wildest wilderness. And there, wild and savage animals roam. They decide to seek information from the Indians. On a height near a spot that will one day be called Council Bluffs, Iowa, the chiefs of the Kites, the Ottawas, and the Pawnees, and their warriors extend the hand of friendship to Dick and his companions. Then Black Fox, wise man of the Pawnees, first picture, middle row, rises and solemnly speaks.
1: Take heed, O white brothers. Go no farther. For not many miles ahead live those whom we call little spirits. With arrows like tongues of snakes, they slay all who come near.
0: Then Bald Eagle, chief warrior of the Ottawas, speaks.
2: Turn back your canoe, O white brothers. The great blue bear waits to crush you when you set foot upon land.
0: And Swift Cloud of the Kites warns.
1: Beyond the setting sun, it is told that streams of scalding water spout from the earth. No man can pass them, O white brothers.
0: And Swift Cloud continues, last picture.
1: And even if you should escape all these, yet will your way be stopped at last by a mountain of rocks towering bleakly into the sky.
3: Oh, that's terribly dangerous country they're going through.
0: Yes, and those Indians really know.
3: Do you think they'll go on in the wilderness?
0: Yes, I do, because Lewis and Clark are very, very brave men. And you know, it was the brave men like these who explored this country. And it was they who made it safe for us to live in nice houses and apartments and to eat in restaurants and other safe places the way that we do today.
3: Yes, that's why I like to study about these men in school.
0: Well, next week we'll find out more about these adventures of Dick's. Now, look at the bottom of the page.
3: Oh, there's Rusty Riley. And I don't like what's happening there because you remember that Englishman named Sir Percival who has come to the milestone farm?
0: I remember him very well, and I don't trust him.
3: And neither do I, because he's pretending to be rich, and he isn't rich. And Mr. Miles has been very nice to him, and he and his friend are scheming bad things against Mr. Miles.
0: Yes, and last week, the guard from the bank and another man from the bank brought some valuable things to the Milestone Farm.
3: And Nobby, who's one of the crooks, knows about it.
0: Well, now let's find out what happens next with Rusty Riley. Gallop and run till the road is dusty. Give us music for his horse and Rusty. Sir Percival, who was in his room, he's wondering how he's going to cheat Mr. Miles out of some money. As he pulls on his coat, he says,
4: "Oh, I must decide on how..."

0: Mr. Quentin Miles is going to add substantially to our bankroll.
1: As he comes downstairs, a moment later, his crooked partner, Nobby, stops him. He points to the two men from the bank who are waiting for Mr. Miles in the next room. Nobby whispers,
2: "Listen, Purse. Those two guys are waiting for Mr. Miles to come downstairs. One's a bank messenger, and the other's a guard. I got the car close to an open window. Come on."
1: First picture, bottom row, Mr. Miles comes into his study, and he greets the men from the bank.
3: "Well, good day, Mr. Walker, Mr. Danby. I presume you've brought the horse show trophies, including the gold cup. Just put them on the desk while I open the wall safe."
1: And Mr. Walker replies,
4: "Oh, yes, sir. And I have a receipt to be signed. And I don't mind saying, Mr. Miles, I'll be glad to have these things off my hands."
1: At that moment, outside, under the study window, Nobby whispers,
2: "You hear that, Purse?"
0: "I did indeed. Fortune is smiling upon us, Nobby. Opportunity is fairly banging at our door."
1: Meanwhile, in the barn, Rusty and his friend Pete are chatting with Tex. Rusty asks,
5: "Hey, Tex, you suppose Mr. Miles would show Pete and me the horse show trophies if we went up to the house?"
1: Tex replies,
6: "Why, I reckon he'd be right glad to, Rusty."
1: So the boys walk toward the house. Nobby, who's standing by his car outside the window, is saying to Sir Percival,
2: "Well, what do you say, Puss? I could open that wall safe with a button, you car could. We can lift them cups and scram tonight."
1: Sir Percival replies,
0: "Now, don't be crude. Let's use finesse. Oh, quiet. Here come those two boys. Which gives me an idea."
7: "Oh, if he tries to get those gold cups and then tries to throw the blame on the boys, I will just hate him more than I hate him now."
1: "So will I. But we'll find out more about that next week. Now, to make you feel a little bit better, look what comes next on the first page of the second section."
7: Oh, there he is, that funny Dagwood.
1: Yes, and here we go with that funny Dagwood and Blondie. Ramafoo, ramafum, zim, zam, zombie. Conjure me music for Dagwood and Blondie. Dagwood looks out the window and exclaims to Blondie,
8: "Look, here comes that Herb Woodley wandering over into our yard looking for trouble.
1: And by the time you can go, he's outside yelling at Herb,
8: 'You're on my property! You're trespassing! I'm going to put a stop to this!'"
1: And by the time you can go, Dagwood's down at the store buying a roll of wire fence. As he rolls it out the door, the salesman says,
9: "Better let us send a man over to put up the fence, Mr. Bumstead."
1: Dagwood replies, last picture top row,
8: "Don't be silly! I can put it up all by myself!"
1: First picture, next row. Dagwood's at home, putting up the fence. He's putting up a post as Herb stands by smoking a pipe. Dagwood says loud enough for Herb to hear,
8: "This fence will keep a lot of unwanted, no good, stupid riffraff out of my yard."
1: And he starts to tack the fence to a post. He says,
8: "At least it'll keep out certain mean-brained, offensive characters of low degree whom I know."
1: Then he unrolls the fence, tacks one end to another post, saying, loud enough for Herb to hear,
8: "How such a repulsive, baggy-eyed nitwit ever got in this nice neighborhood, I'll never know."
1: He tacks the other end of the fence to his house. Finally, he has put up the fence between his lawn and Herb's. As Herb looks at the fence, Dagwood exclaims,
8: "Finished! Hooray! At least we'll be free from this low element."
1: Suddenly, a nail pops loose, then another, and then the entire end pops away from the wall. And the end of the fence whips around Dagwood.
8: Hey!
1: It rolls up into a tight roll again. And there Dagwood is, inside, with the fence around him. He lies helpless, and he yells,
8: "Help! Help!"
1: Herb leans against the roll of the fence, a devilish grin on his face. He lights his pipe and he says,
0: Dagwood, would you mind repeating those remarks you made about me?"
1: Dagwood moans.
8: "Oh."
1: And then he says meekly,
8: "I said you were the finest, the kindest, handsomest, most intelligent man I ever met in my life."
1: Last picture, Herb has helped him out of the fence, and Dagwood stomps angrily into the house. As Herb says,
6: "Gee, I love to have people say nice things about me like that."
7: Dagwood, he should have put up the fence before he said those things about Herb.
1: Either that or he should have taken the salesman's advice and have someone put the fence up for him.
7: Dagwood, he's so funny.
1: Well, now look, here's something that's not so funny.
7: Oh, yes, Roy Rogers. And he and his sad friend Doleful Hawkins have trailed the cattle thieves.
1: And they saw them load the cattle on a flatboat and send them down the river.
7: And they saw the thieves push the whole train into the river and it sunk under the water.
1: And then they saw Dude and his henchman Rocky right away.
7: I wonder if Roy will catch up with them.
1: Well, let's read now and find out. So here we go with Roy Rogers, King of the Cowboys. Hi-yip-hi-yo. Now here we go with Roy and Trigger. Hi-yip-hi-yo. Roy wheels Trigger around and, with Doleful behind him, follows the railroad track that the crooks have laid down through the mountain pass. A shot rings out. Now watch out! They gallop on faster to put themselves out of range. At that moment, up above on a cliff, Rocky, one of the rustlers, is just about to take another shot at Roy, who's passing just below. Dude stops him. Rocky says,
0: "Hey, let me plug him, Dude. Them birds are on our trail, and they're wise to how we operate."
1: Dude replies,
5: No. Take chances when it's just as easy to be smart. Let them die accidentally."
1: And he goes on last picture, top row.
5: "We can trap Rogers and Hawkins and that old caboose the boys have been using as a hideout."
1: Roy, still following the tracks, comes around a curve and sees the caboose ahead. He reins in, saying, "Hey, the rustler's tracks lead straight to that old caboose." Doleful exclaims,
5: "Yeah, smoke. Somebody's inside, and they're fixing to shoot our heads off. Mark me, Roy."
1: They dismount. They slip upon the caboose. The door's open. They peer in. Doleful exclaims,
5: "Empty as a bird's nest in December. I don't like this, Roy."
1: Roy looks around and says, "Left a fire burning. Can't be far away, Doleful." As they search the caboose, suddenly, the door is closed behind them, and they're locked in. They hear Dude outside say,
5: "Well, we got him, Rocky. Fetch the horses. I'll pull out the chucks."
0: "Okay, Dude. Like I always say, nothing like being clever."
1: And then Roy and Doleful hear the horses being brought up, a rope tied to the caboose. And then they hear Dude say,
5: "All right, haul away, Rocky. We'll give Rogers and Hawkins a ride they won't forget."
0: "Up there, horses!"
7: Oh, is that Dude going to push the caboose into the river the way he did the train?
1: I think that's his scheme.
7: Well, my goodness. If that's his scheme, well, then Roy will be drowned.
1: Now, it hasn't happened yet. Maybe Roy will outsmart Dude the way he has some of the other crooks in some of our other wonderful stories.
7: My, I certainly hope so. I certainly do hope so.
1: Now, we'll find out about that next week. But now, before we go, I think we should wish everybody...
7: I know. Happy New Year.
1: Yes, Happy New Year, everybody. Now, that's all the time I have. But before I go, here's that nice fellow with some more interesting information. Well, honey, and all you boys and girls, I gotta go now.
7: All right, Mr. Comic Bigly Man, but I'll be waiting for you next week.
1: Okay, that's a date, and a date with all you boys and girls. Be sure to meet me with our little friend Miss Honey next week when I read Puck the Comic Weekly. For I'm the Comic Weekly Man, the jolly Comic Weekly Man. I'll be back to read the funnies to you happy boys and honeys. Don't forget, boys and girls, see you all next week. Your friend, the Comic Weekly Man.

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0: 17. That's an important and exciting age in the life of a boy or a girl. Some of you girls listening tonight are just 17, finishing high school or starting your first real job or having your first real honest-to-goodness date, going hiking or wiener roasting with the gang or sitting in the middle of the floor with your Vic and a stack of records, doing most anything except making it possible for this voice to say, as it reluctantly says now, tonight's case from the files of your FBI is the crime story of two girls, age 17. It's just about sundown, and on a highway out of Pittsburgh, two girls with one suitcase between them stand by the side of the road.
1: This ain't good.
2: Huh?
1: We picked the wrong road. There ain't been a car pass here for 15 minutes.
2: What, Bonnie?
1: We ain't grabbing no lifts.
2: Oh, that's okay. I'm catching up on what I should know.
1: About what?
2: About Hollywood. Oh, this is a wonderful magazine. The whole thing is about Barry Brooks. Bonnie, you just ought to read movie magazines.
1: I already have.
2: But you just ain't read about Barry Brooks. He's so wonderful.
1: Brooks, Smooks, we gotta get a lift.
2: Bonnie, when we get to Hollywood, I'm not gonna eat or sleep until I see him.
1: Uh-huh.
2: Look at this picture.
1: What did you write on there with your lipstick?
2: Never mind.
1: Let me see it. Love Me Forever, co-starring Barry Brooks and Phyllis Tyler. Oh, Phyllis.
2: Laugh if you want to. But I'll star in a picture with him someday.
1: Yeah, yeah.
2: I never had any real feeling about my destiny until I saw Barry Brooks in his first picture. I saw it 6 times. And right from the very first, I just knew that my destiny was in his hands.
1: Wait a minute. Here comes the only destiny I'm interested in.
2: Huh? Oh, I hope he stops for us.
1: Yeah.
2: Look, he's going to.
3: Can I give you young ladies a lift?
1: Oh, sure. We've been waiting for you for an hour, mister.
3: Then hop right into the back seat.
2: Okay. Gee, thanks.
1: Go ahead, Phyllis.
2: Okay.
3: All right back there?
2: Sure.
3: I don't make a practice of doing this kind of thing, but it was coming on night, and I didn't like the idea of you young girls being on the road by yourself.
2: That's awful nice of you.
3: I'm going on to Cleveland. How far are you going?
2: Oh, we're going all the way.
1: We're going to my sister's in Detroit.
2: Detroit? But Bonnie...
1: Certainly Detroit. What's the matter with you?
3: Well, I didn't mean to be inquisitive. I was just thinking about you having to travel this way. I've got a daughter about your age, and I know her mother and I would have a fit.
1: Oh, wait a minute, mister. Could you stop the car?
3: What's the trouble?
1: I think I dropped something back there when we got in.
2: Drop what, Bonnie?
1: My bracelet.
2: Bracelet?
3: Well, I'll just back up. Is the road clear behind?
1: Yeah. It's clear, all right.
3: Good. Then we'll just...
2: Bonnie.
1: No use thumb and rides when we can have a car of our own.

0: Daly speaking.
1: Police headquarters, Mr. Daly. Looks like we got one for you FBI boys.
0: Okay.
1: A couple of girls slugged a man, stole his car just a little ways out of town a while ago. It looks like interstate stuff.
0: You got the details?
1: Well, a man's here at headquarters getting his head fixed up. You want to come over?
0: Well, give me a description of the car and the girls first, and I'll get out an alarm right away.
1: Okay, here's a car. Black Plymouth Sedan, 1941, Pennsylvania license.

0: wonder what town this is, Bonnie.
1: I don't know, but it's in Ohio anyway.
0: I wonder how long it'll take us to get to Hollywood.
1: Now, how would I know?
0: Wonder if that nice man is still lying in the ditch where we left him.
1: Will you stop wondering so much, Phyllis?
0: I'm sorry.
1: Look, you just sit there and dream about Barry Brooks holding you in his arms, and I'll take...
0: Bonnie! Bonnie, that sounds like he's got a flat tire.
1: Don't you think I've got ears, Phyllis?
2: Oh, now what'll we do?
1: What do you think? We'll just borrow another car.

0: Good morning, Roland.
1: Oh, good. You're just in time, Daly.
0: What's up?
1: Teletype from the Cleveland office just came in.
0: Oh?
1: That black Plymouth sedan was found abandoned early this morning in a street in Niles, Ohio, with a flat tire.
0: Any sign of the girls?
1: No, they must have switched cars.
0: How's that?
1: Well, a man in Niles reported his Ford sedan stolen during the night, and the Plymouth was left about a block from his house.
0: Cleveland put out an alarm on the Ford sedan?
1: Yeah.
0: Well, let's start traveling.
1: Where?
0: Niles, Ohio, first. See if there are any clues in that Plymouth.

0: what? I don't think we ought to be doing things like this to get to Hollywood. Hitting people over the head and stealing cars.
1: Why not?
0: Well, suppose they should find out sometime.
1: Who?
0: My public.
1: What are you talking about?
0: Well, suppose after I get started in the movies and I'm on the way to the top. Suppose it gets out that I got to Hollywood by stealing automobiles.
1: Oh, stop.
0: I'll be ruined, Bonnie. That'll be the end of my career right there.
1: Don't be stupid. It'll be good publicity. And besides, all of this will make you a much better actress.
0: I don't see how you figure that.
1: Aren't the best actresses the ones who live their parts?
0: Yeah.
1: And what are the best girl parts in movies? It's girls who work in gambling houses, who are spies or mixed up with gangs. Girls who live dangerously.
0: Yes, you're right, but do we have to all the time steal cars?
1: No. I've got another idea as soon as we get into Cleveland.
0: What?
1: We're going to ride in style on trains from now on.
0: Where are we going to get the money?
1: Somebody in Cleveland has money, and we're going to take it away from them.

0: Yeah, here's that Plymouth, Mr. Daly. Just like we found her.
1: Uh-huh.
0: We towed her up here to headquarters. Never touched anything inside the car at all.
1: That's fine. Now, if you'll give me a hand, officer, maybe we can get some clear fingerprints.
0: Sure, all right.
2: Wait, this may be something right here.
0: What's that?
1: Yeah, it's a movie magazine. Not hard to tell who their favorite movie star is. Favorite one of them, anyway.
0: How's that?
1: This picture of Barry Brooks has red lip prints all over it.
0: I guess you'll want to save some samples of the lipstick for your laboratory, huh?
1: Well, this may be more important than the lip prints, this lipstick writing on the page.
0: What's it say?
1: Phyllis loves Barry. Love me forever. Co-starring Barry Brooks and Phyllis Tyler.
0: That must be one of the girl's names.
1: Yes.
0: But what's that business about co-starring?
1: Well, I'd say the kid already imagines herself in a picture with Barry Brooks.
0: Say, that sounds like the girls are headed for Hollywood.
1: Yes.
3: Daly?
1: Yes.
3: Just got a call from Pittsburgh.
1: Oh, what's up, Roland?
3: The girls have been identified.
1: Is one of them named Phyllis Tyler?
3: Yes. How'd you know?
1: She left her name on this magazine.
3: Well, the other one's Bonnie Lawton. They're from Baltimore. Been missing 4 days.
1: I see.
3: And that Porton, they're from Baltimore. Been missing 4 days.
1: I see.
3: And that Ford sedan they stole here in Niles has just been found abandoned in Cleveland.
1: Well, I'd say that's our next stop.
4: Later that night, somewhere in the area of Cleveland's ore docks on the Lake Erie waterfront, Bonnie Lawton and Phyllis Tyler sat in a booth in the corner of a juke joint sipping drinks.
5: Look, Bonnie, the sailor's looking over here again.
6: He hasn't looked at anybody else but you since we've been in here. Oh, this'll be easy.
5: He's darling.
6: Never mind that.
5: Look, he's getting up. I think he's coming over.
6: Well, I'll get out of here. Do like I told you, Phyllis, remember?
5: He's got the cutest smile.
6: All right, but don't let it take your mind off business.
7: Oh, excuse me.
8: Excuse me. Hiya, Goldilocks. Do you mind if I sit down?
5: I beg your pardon.
8: Oh, now look, don't play hard to get. You've been giving me the office all night.
5: Couldn't help but look at you. You very much resemble Barry Brooks.
8: The movie guy?
5: Yeah.
8: Hey, that ain't bad. Is your girlfriend coming back?
5: She just went down the street for a minute.
8: Oh, that's fine. Got any ideas about us?
5: Well, we don't have to stay here.
8: Well, then let's get going. Come on.
5: Okay.
8: We'll go to a joint where there's some dancing and stuff. Would you like that?
5: Oh, sure.
8: Right, this way, honey. Which way did the girlfriend go?
5: Down that way.
8: Then let's go the other way.
5: Silly.
8: Say, what's your name, baby?
5: Phyllis.
8: Phyllis, that's very cute. You live around here?
5: Well, not really.
8: I just got in town myself.
6: All right, put him up, sailor.
8: Huh?
6: This is a stick-up.
8: Hey, are you kidding?
6: I said put him up. Get his money, Phyllis.
5: Okay.
8: Well, I'm...
6: Shut up.
8: Oh, look, sweetheart, give me that gun.
6: Sure, I'll give it to you.
8: Oh.
6: Yeah.
8: Oh.
6: Now we travel first class.

We momentarily close the Equitable Society's presentation of the FBI file on the Bobby Sox Bandits. We will return to this case in just a moment. 324 years ago, the Pilgrim Fathers of Plymouth enjoyed their first Thanksgiving dinner on this continent and played host to 90 Indian braves of a nearby tribe, the tribe. Well, apparently, the pilgrims were unable to bag any wild turkeys, for the menu mentions only venison, roast duck, roast goose, clams and other shellfish, eels, plums, and wild grape wine. Among the 3.25 million members of the Equitable Life Assurance Society of the United States, some are bearers of names which indicate that their ancestors may have attended that banquet. Other Equitable Society members have names that indicate an origin in a more recent wave of immigration. But whether their names go back to the Mayflower or a boat that landed half a dozen years ago, Equitable Society members have proved that they believe in the time-honored American virtues of thrift and self-reliance. Their life insurance policies with the Equitable Society are good evidence that they believe in saving for safety, believe in taking care of themselves by putting dollars aside for future security. And just as our forefathers banded together for mutual protection, so Equitable Society members have joined forces in a great mutual organization created for the common good of all. Self-reliance plus cooperation. That's the spirit on which this country was founded. It's the spirit which makes men and women better citizens and better Americans, which is a good reason for this organization to be thankful that by serving its members for 86 years, the Equitable Society has served America. And now back to the file on the Bobby Sox Bandits.

0: Do you know where your own 17-year-old son or daughter is tonight? And what he or she is doing? You probably do because you care. But hundreds of thousands of American parents don't know and don't care. And haven't known and haven't cared for so long that last year, boys and girls under 21, and most of them only 17, committed over a third of all the robberies in the United States. Over half of all the burglaries. Nearly two-thirds of all the automobile thefts. The parents of Bonnie Lawton and Phyllis Tyler didn't care enough. And that's why we find them now in a cheap rooming house on Chicago's west side, after leaving a trail of crime halfway across the country.
1: 380, 390, 395, 96, 97, 98... Gee, look, Phyllis, we're doing swell.
2: You mean we've got $398?
1: More than that. Here's another five. $403.
2: Why did we stop here? That's enough to take us to Hollywood, isn't it?
1: You don't want to get there broke, do you?
2: But, Bonnie...
1: And if you're going to get in the movies, you got to have some swell clothes, don't you?
2: Yeah, but...
1: And suppose you do manage to meet Barry Brooks.
2: I'm going to.
1: So what are you going to meet him in? A pair of dirty slacks, scuffies, and a sweater?
2: Golly... I hadn't thought about that.
1: Then let's go get us a couple of good-looking outfits.
2: And then what?
1: With those, we can step out in the better spots and take somebody for a lot of money.
2: Oh, all right. But there's something else I want to buy, too.
1: What?
2: I read all about it. Barry Brooks collects all kinds of cigarette lighters.
1: Oh.
2: I'm going to get him one and send it to him from here.
1: Okay, come on. Let's go shopping.
0: That same morning, back in Cleveland, Special Agent Daly is just entering the field office of the FBI.
3: What'd you find out, Daly?
4: Well, the two girls who robbed that sailor last night were Bonnie Lawton and Phyllis Tyler.
3: You sure?
4: The sailor positively identified them by these pictures.
3: Well, that's good, but that didn't put us any nearer to catching them.
4: No, but something else I found out does.
3: What's that?
4: They took a midnight train for Chicago.
3: How do you know?
4: I dug up the night ticket agent who sold them the space.
3: Well, we better phone there and have them cover trains going west.
4: Well, they might be smart enough to stop off in Chicago and hide out a while.
3: Yeah, but I'll phone anyway.
4: Okay, and then we'll catch the next plane for the Windy City ourselves.

0: Here you are, girls. Is this the light you saw in the window?
1: Yeah, that's it. Isn't it, darling Bonnie?
2: It's okay.
1: Do you think Barry Brooks will like it?
0: Did you say Barry Brooks?
1: Yeah, the movie star. I'm going to send this to him.
0: Oh, I see.
2: How much is it?
0: Well, it's probably more than you want to pay.
2: How do you know? How much is it?
0: Well, including tax, it's $15.
2: Oh, that's easy. Here.
0: Say, where'd you girls get all that money?
2: None of your business.
0: That's a pretty big bankroll.
2: Do you want to sell us the lighter or don't you?
1: Bonnie, let's get out of here.
2: Okay. Keep your lighter, mister.
0: Just a minute, girl.
1: Come on, Bonnie, hurry.
3: Well, welcome to Chicago, boys.
4: Thanks, Bob.
3: I'm afraid I haven't got any good news for you.
4: Oh, no trace of the girls, huh, Turner?
3: We covered all buses and railroads right after you called, but nothing has turned up yet.
5: Well, they could have taken a bus or a train before we called.
3: Well, all ticket agents have been checked, and they don't recall any girls answering the descriptions. Come in.
6: Here's something just came in from the police, Mr. Turner.
3: Oh, thanks. Well, they're in Chicago, all right, fellas. They tried to buy a lighter about noon in a little shop on Randolph for Barry Brooks.
4: Yeah?
3: The clerk got suspicious when they showed so much money and the girls ran out.
5: You sure it's the same girls?
3: Well, their descriptions checked and one of the girls called the other one Bonnie.
4: Well, if they'll just stay here long enough, I think I've got a way to catch them.
1: Phyllis. Phyllis. Come on, wake up. Anybody think you were a movie star already the way you sleep all morning? Come on, wake up.
7: Oh. Hello, Bonnie. Have you been out already?
1: Yeah, I went to the store.
7: Did you get a paper?
1: Yeah. Here.
7: Thanks.
1: Want some coffee?
7: Sure. Now, let's see. What page is the funnies on?
1: I figure we can break in our outfit tonight, Phyllis, and make it pay off. I got a plan.
7: Bonnie. Bonnie.
1: What's the matter?
7: Bonnie, listen to this. Barry Brooks.
1: What'd he do, get married?
7: No, he's here. Here in Chicago. Oh, Bonnie, think of it. Barry Brooks, right here in Chicago.
1: Well, don't tie yourself in a pretzel about it. What does it say?
7: Barry Brooks is believed to have slipped in Chicago last night, and according to reports, is staying at the State Hotel. And Bonnie, we're going over there.
1: Wait a minute, Phyllis.
7: Oh, it's destiny, Bonnie, don't you see? Barry Brooks and I in Chicago at the same time. Come on.
1: You can't get in to see him.
7: Of course we can. He's good about giving his autograph, and that's what we'll say we want. Come on, Bonnie, let's hurry.
1: Well, aren't you going to bother to dress first?
7: Oh, sure, sure. But it'll only take me a minute, and I can wear my new outfit. Oh, just think of it. I'm going to see Barry Brooks.
8: Girls, I'm the manager of this hotel, and I say you must go away.
7: We're going to stay in front of his room until he comes out. Oh, Barry, come out.
8: Oh, girls, please. I tell you for the 100th time, Mr. Brooks is not in the room.
7: Oh, yes, he is. You wouldn't be trying to get us away.
8: He is not.
7: He is.
8: He's not.
7: He is.
8: I tell you, he is not.
7: Oh, yes, he is. We want Barry Brooks.
8: Oh, girl, stop.
1: Come on, move over. Let us through the door, please.
8: What makes you young ladies think you can get in?
1: We have an appointment with Mr. Brooks.
8: You have an appointment?
1: Well, just knock at the door and you'll find out. Go ahead, knock.
9: Barry! I'm not Barry. Miss Lawton, Miss Tyler, will you come in, please?
1: Goodbye, girls. Better luck next time. Pardon us.
7: Where is Mr. Brooks?
1: Yeah, where is he?
9: Well, I'm sorry to tell you, the report in the paper about Mr. Brooks being in the city was not correct, girls.
7: What? But we called up the room and...
9: Well, I'm responsible for the story being in the papers. I'm a special agent of the FBI.
7: Bonnie, this is a pinch, huh?
9: You're under arrest, yes.
7: Gee, I certainly had a very short career.

Because of their extreme youth, Bonnie Lawton and Phyllis Tyler were put in a reformatory where every effort will be made to guide them to a better future. But far more serious than the sentence passed on the two girls was Bonnie Lawton's indirect charge against her own parents. In court, she said, "I've had to learn everything else the hard way, so I guess I couldn't very well skip this one." The rising tide of juvenile delinquency in America amplifies that charge into a tumultuous indictment of the tragically large number of American parents who don't care enough for their children. America's homes are the birthplace and training ground of her citizens. What, then, is the hope for America's future? The answer is in the hands of you, the mothers and fathers of America. The FBI can protect only the lives and property and laws of America. You must protect its future through your children.

0: You'll hear something about next week's case in just a moment. This week, at the Equitable Society, a group insurance serviceman suggested I take a trip with him. So the two of us jumped into his car, and after an hour's ride, we parked at a large factory that has just taken out group insurance with the Equitable Life Assurance Society of the United States. First, we got the president of the company's angle on the new insurance program. Among other things, he said, "You know, since I started this business 25 years ago, I can't think of anything I've done that's given me more satisfaction than group insurance with the Equitable Society. I consider it a big step forward in our relations with our employees." A little later, we heard the same story in different words from a veteran worker. "This group insurance is swell stuff," he told us. "It gives me a real lift to know that I've not only got extra life insurance, but also hospital and surgical benefits in case anything goes wrong with me." Yes, there's no question about it. Group insurance is something on which labor and management see eye to eye and stand shoulder to shoulder. And that's why we of the Equitable Life Assurance Society of the United States take such pride in the fact that group insurance is an equitable first. This plan is one of scores of examples of the Equitable Society's leadership and progressiveness. One of the many reasons why we say that this week and every week for 86 years, the Equitable Society has been building security for you, your home, and your country.
1: Next week, we will bring you another colorful story from the files of the Federal Bureau of Investigation. The Big Breakout.

The incidents used in tonight's Equitable Society's broadcast are taken from the files of the Federal Bureau of Investigation. However, all names used are fictitious, and any similarity thereof to the names of persons living or dead is accidental. Programs in this series of particular interest to servicemen and women are broadcast overseas through the worldwide facilities of the Armed Forces Radio Service. Tonight, the music was under the direction of Frederick Steiner, the author was Frank Ferries, and your narrator was Dean Carlton. This is Your FBI is a Jerry Devine production. This is Carl Frank, speaking for the Equitable Life Assurance Society of the United States and the Equitable Society's representative in your community, and inviting you to tune in again next week at this same time for This is Your FBI.

0: You know, it's kind of fun to plan what you're going to buy in future years with the bonds you're buying now. Maybe the woman of the house has her heart set on a new washing machine. Dad can see that new radio and television set. And the youngsters have Super Deluxe extra special bikes and toys in mind. But buying time isn't here. New, low-priced goods aren't on the market yet. More important than that, we still have a debt to pay before we go on a spending tear. A debt to the veterans who fought in the war and their families. Many veterans will require hospitalization. Others will want loans and educations. We have a debt in the war contract that were canceled with the coming of the peace. And that's why the government is asking us to buy bonds now, during the victory loan. This will be the last bond drive. It won't be long before we can go back to a facsimile of living as usual. But until then, let's put over this victory loan by buying that bond.
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3: 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I'm crunching my polo, dear Liza, crunching.
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6: Coast of Indochina is the town of Yankut. At this point also, a river flows into the sea, and just across the bay from the town is an island. On this island is the luxurious hideout of the woman Saint-Jacques, who is holding April Kane a prisoner. But other people are closing in on Saint-Jacques, and there's trouble ahead, as you'll see in today's transcribed adventure. Terry and the Pirates is brought to you by the makers of Libby's Tomato Juice, one of Libby's 100 famous foods. Isn't it a grand and glorious feeling to bounce out of bed in the morning brimful of pep? One of the secrets of tip-top health like that is to eat the right things. And foods that are rich in vitamins are very important. For instance, every single day you should get plenty of vitamin C. And that's easy and mighty pleasant to do. For Libby's tomato juice, famous for its wonderful red ripe tomato flavor, is rich in vitamin C. Isn't that a break, boys and girls? This juice you'd want to drink just for pure pleasure is a fine source of important vitamin C. And it gives you other vitamins, too. A, B1, and G. So start right away to drink a big cold glass full of Libby's tomato juice daily. Maybe you'll have it for breakfast. Libby's tomato juice can't be beat as a breakfast drink. Or have your glass full between meals or at any time of day. Just so long as you get it. Now remember, tomorrow's the day to start. From tomorrow on, drink a glass of Libby's tomato juice daily. And now, Terry and the Pirates. Somewhere along the road to Yankut is the crafty Baron de Plexus and his companion, Slugger Dunn. They hope to locate Saint-Jacques at Yankut and recover the fortune in gold which this deep-voiced woman stole from them. Terry Lee and Pat Ryan also believe they can catch Saint-Jacques in the town of Yankut and thus rescue April. They are coming down the jungle river in a small native craft. But they, as well as de Plexus, do not know about Saint-Jacques' island house. But we do. So let's join April Kane for a moment. She has a plan buzzing around in her own little head, and as she gets dressed, she talks to the native servant who is helping her.
7: Can you talk, Lotta? I mean, English?
8: Yes, Missy.
7: What can you say, Lotta?
8: Yes, Missy.
7: Can't you say anything else but yes, Missy?
8: Yes, Missy.
7: What is it?
8: Yes, Missy.
7: Gracious, I might as well be talking to myself.
8: Yes, Missy.
7: Well, Sanjot needn't think she's going to hypnotize me again. I just won't be transified no more. I'll fool her the next time. I'll just pretend I've been hypnotized. And maybe I can escape from this island.
8: Yes, Missy.
7: Oh, you. You just talk, but you can't know what I'm saying. But you'll see. From now on, I'm pretending everything. Two people can play the same game or something. If she thinks she can stare at me and make me a walking dream, she's mistaken. I've made up my mind to fool Sanjak, and the sooner the better.
9: You look very charming in the frock, Mademoiselle April.
7: Thank you, Sanjak.
9: You wish for more to eat, yes?
7: No.
9: I am sure now that you have had the bath and are in clean clothes, you will enjoy the beauties of this place.
7: Well, seeing as how I can't escape, I suppose I might as well take things easy.
9: Yes, that is so, chérie. As long as you do not try to get away, as long as you do not make trouble, you are most welcome here.
7: Of course, you know I'll never be really happy here.
9: Oh, we shall see. You will sing again.
7: Never. I couldn't sing a note, unless it was help, help.
9: You are afraid of Saint-Jacques?
7: Well, how would you feel if you were me? I think you're evil and mean, and I can't see why you want to keep me a prisoner.
9: Why, it is so simple, little one. I keep you as a hostage. As long as I have you, well, your friends tread carefully. In addition, you should make a very good pupil for me. I should delight to teach you how to fool the stupid men. I am a very clever woman, April. You could learn a great deal from me.
7: No, I've got my eyes open and I can't be crooked.
9: A pretty speech, but you will change. But now, Saint-Jacques must leave you. I have business to attend to. First, however, it is best that I hypnotize you again. That will curb your desire to wander away.
7: No, no, you don't have to do that, Sanjak. I won't run away.
9: Oh, but it is so easy for the little one to forget her promise.
7: But it's daylight, sunshine, and people don't hypnotize people in the daylight. Or do they?
9: Why, it is not difficult as you look into my eyes. Then your brain goes to sleep. To sleep. Oh, you are very tired, little girl. But you can sleep and rest. You can sleep. Lada!
10: Yes, Missy.
9: Lada, Pravok, Pinghai, Mahali, Mujna, Yang Kuk.
10: Sepu, Medewa.
9: Yes. I go out for a while. Allow no one to see this girl. Lada, Pravok, Drigna.
10: Sepu.
9: I have hypnotized Mademoiselle April. But I had best be sure about her. Before I leave this house, I must be sure she is under my control. She seems to be deep in the hypnotic trance. But we shall soon find out. I have here a long needle. It will cause no pain when I apply it. That is to say, if April is hypnotized, she will feel no pain. But if she is awake... Oh, that is too bad. Now then, I will take the needle.
7: No, I'm awake.
9: It is too bad, eh? But of course, Cherie, I did not intend to do anything with this instrument. It was just to teach you that Saint-Jacques is never fooled by anyone.
7: Oh, go away. I hate you. Go away.
9: Yes, what is it, Lada? Very well, give it to me. But where is the note? Telegraph.
10: C'est bon.
9: A note from the hotel boy in Yangkok. To see April, I have information at all times about my enemies.
7: Well, what about Terry and Mr. Ryan? What's happened to them? Are they back in Laokai?
9: No. They are not in Laokai. I feel sure of that. But I will hear about them in plenty of time. Meanwhile, I have a note from the hotel boy in Yangkok. He tells me that a dark man with beard and one American have asked him if Saint-Jacques live in the town.
7: But that isn't Terry or Mr. Ryan.
9: No, the dark man with beard, he is the Baron de Plexus. The American would be Monsieur Slugger Dunn. Both stupid fools. Well, they will get an answer to their question. Oui, they will learn that no one in Yangkok ever heard of Saint-Jacques. Do not talk about such things.
11: Across the narrow bay from Saint-Jacques Island is the boom town of Yangkok, noisy and busy, due perhaps to the armed conflict in the Far East. At a table overlooking the bay, we join a dark man with a beard and his stocky, square-jawed, cigar-chewing companion.
12: That woman is clever, very clever. But I know she's in Yankuk.
13: Well, we ain't got no place asking questions, Baron. That hotel clerk closed up like a black eye when you asked about Sanjak.
12: But somebody can tell us where to find her, Mr. Dunn.
13: Yeah, but maybe she goes by some other name. Like you.
12: Like me?
13: Sure, I'll take a bet your real name ain't Baron Duplexus.
12: Why, see here...
13: Oh, listen, Baron, don't hand me a line of talk. I don't care what your real moniker is. I'm just saying...
12: And I suppose your real name is Slugger Dunn, huh?
13: Yeah, the Dunn part is. I got the name Slugger because I used to be a champion fighter, see?
12: You have more brute strength and brains, I'm well aware.
13: Okay, Baron. I know you don't love me, but just keep a civil tongue in your ugly head because I may take a notion and knock you out into the bay there.
12: I'm sorry, Mr. Dunn, but I'm nervous. I'm restless. We've been in Yankuk almost 2 days and we've learned absolutely nothing.
13: Well, it was your idea that the dame had come to Yankuk.
12: She is in this place. Else why would she have sent the Kane girl Strunk here?
13: It might have been a trick to steer us wrong.
12: Are you sure you haven't found out anything?
13: You mean, am I holding anything back? Now, look, Baron, I may be a lot of things, but I ain't you. I ain't that low.
12: Sorry, Mr. Dunn.
13: Baron, I've been in all the dance halls and out-of-the-way spots in this burg. I've asked questions of all kinds of people. They either say they don't know or they play dumb. I'm telling you, Baron, they never heard of Sanjak.
12: Strange. Strange indeed. I've had the same experience. The town isn't so big. Should have learned all about Sanjak in the time we've been here, unless...
13: Unless what?
12: Unless she is either bribed or terrified the people here.
13: Oh, Baron, how could one woman jinx a whole town? It can't be done.
12: No, you think not.
13: You said it. I think not.
12: Well, we get no place talking like this. For all the news we might have, we might as well be on that island out there in the bay.
13: Yeah, we sure are alone,
12: oh,
13: Baron.
12: That island. Well, no, I hadn't thought of that.
13: Huh? Thought of what?
12: Could it be possible that... Waiter! You boy, come here.
14: Yes, something?
12: Yeah. Here. This is for you.
14: Money. Please.
12: No, wait. Out there, that island. Who lives there, boy?
14: Is not know, Buster.
12: No, wait. Don't be in a hurry. Didn't I just give you some money?
14: Thank you.
12: I can see the top of a house on that island. Looks like quite a spot. Who live in house?
14: It say six people is live island.
12: Six people live on island. How many?
14: One, ten, is not know, Buster.
12: Anybody ever go out there?
14: No, Yankuk people, it's not.
12: But what about delivering food?
14: Small boat live on dockside. Money always there in gold. It's me here talk.
12: All right, that's all. On your way.
14: Thank you, Buster. Thank you.
13: Yeah, you see, Baron, them Chinese is all the same. They won't talk.
12: Mr. Dunn, I have suddenly developed a great interest in that island out there.
13: But why, Baron? Didn't you just hear what the kid said? The sick people out there. That could mean some kind of exclusive disease. And
12: Of course. And it might also be a fantastic story designed to keep strangers away from the island.
13: Baron, are you trying to tell me that Sanjak is on that island?
12: I'm not attempting to tell you anything, Mr. Dunn. But I think I shall expose myself to the dreaded illness of the island and find out more about that charming spot.
13: But the talk might be true, Baron.
12: It might. But the more I think about it, the more I believe that I have accidentally stumbled on Sanjak's hideout.
13: The island?
12: It's an ideal location, Mr. Dunn. An island... A house, a story that keeps people away. What more do we need?
13: We need a Sanjak, an April Kane, and a fortune in gold, brother.
12: Your health, Madame Sanjak. We shall visit you very soon.
6: Well, so that's the setup so far. The Baron and Slugger think they can find their enemy on the island. We know that Sanjak is aware of their presence in Yankuk.
11: But what about Terry and Pat Ryan? Will they mix in on this affair? I'll tell you about that in just a moment. For a drink you'll be keen about, ask your mother to get zippy, delicious Libby's tomato juice. 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I know you boys and girls are doing your very best to earn money or save dimes or quarters.

0: 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In tomorrow's Transcribed Adventure, we'll join Terry and Pat as they enter Yankut and start their search for Small Jack and April. 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So be with us tomorrow, sure.
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7: Jerry Hall and his friends have now been more than 48 hours on the Magic Island. And in these weird and terrifying surroundings, it seems much longer than that. However, they have found Mrs. Gregory's long-lost daughter, Joan. And though they are all prisoners of the mad scientist G-47, and the Gregory yacht is tied fast to one of the piers on the island of Euclidea, there is a spirit of hope on board, as Joan and her mother talk in Mrs. Gregory's cabin, while Jerry and Captain Tex Bradford are busy in another.
8: You should be in bed, Joan, dear. It's nearly 1 o'clock in the morning, and you must be tired after all this excitement.
9: No, Mother, I am not tired, even though Jerry said my eyes looked like 2 fried blankets.
8: Not exactly that. Jerry said your eyes looked like 2 fried holes in a blanket.
9: But that is even more impossible. It would be possible to fry a blanket, I think, if there were any reason for it. But to fry a hole, that is out of the question entirely.
8: You must learn to take all Jerry says with a grain of salt.
9: Take it with a grain of salt?
8: There now. I've done almost as badly as Jerry. You'll learn our strange way of speaking someday, my dear. We have a number of expressions that, while probably not correct English, make our meaning known and are in common usage.
9: I like everything you and your friends say and do, Mother. Captain Bradford is a fine man, and I like that foolish boy Jerry also. I would not like to see anything happen to him, but if he does not use more respect in speaking to G-47, I dread to think what the result will be.
8: Jerry is young and hot-tempered, but he's really a very intelligent young man. And with Tex to steady him, I think Jerry is no more likely to get into trouble than the rest of us.
9: I am worried about that little bird Jerry sent off, the homing pigeon. Something will happen to it. Mother, it is not easy to send a message from this island.
8: You're too afraid of G-47 and his group of scientists, Joan. After all, they're only human. And all humans make mistakes. I think the pigeon has a very good chance to get that message through to Johnson.
9: Even if the message does get through, what then?
10: Hi, Joan. Mrs. Gregory. Captain Bradford will be along in a minute.
9: I'm glad to see you in your own clothes again, Jerry. Yes, I think it was dangerous to have made that coat for you out of the opaque cloth. Someone might have seen you wearing it and thought you had the pigeon hidden under it.
10: The pigeon got away all right. That's the main thing.
9: But how can you be sure it got away safely, Jerry?
10: Well, the only place any of these scientists are is right on the island, inside that magnetic fog ring, isn't that right?
9: That is probably so.
8: Then if the pigeon got through the fog ring all right, there would be no way for anyone on the island to detect it.
9: No. Are you sure there was nothing metallic on the pigeon?
8: Oh, no danger there. But I feel that Jerry must have been seen as he turned the pigeon loose. It doesn't seem right that he could walk boldly to the stern of the yacht, take a homing pigeon out of his coat, release it, stand there and watch it disappear through the fog without being observed by someone on the island.
10: It's too dark out there for anyone to see anything.
8: But how about the glasses with which they see through the yellow darkness? It may have been dark to you and light as day to those.

0: scientists on the island.
1: Jerry, is the yellow darkness being used tonight?
2: Nope. Just plain old black dark out there. So dark you can't even see the sky.
1: Then G-47 and his assistants can see no better than the rest of us. They have nothing with which to increase their clarity of vision through natural darkness. It is only regarding the convenient dissipation of such artificial obscurity as has been created for their express purposes that they have attained any marked degree of efficacy.
2: Swell. But what does it mean? Cut it up in little pieces so I can play too, will you?
1: Cut it up?
0: Now, Jerry, stop teasing Joan. You know perfectly well what she means.
2: Well, what if I do? She just thinks she's smart. Show off all those big words.
1: Is it that you do not understand the big words, Jerry?
2: Oh, I understand the big words, all right, but... Well, you're too stuck up.
0: Now, Jerry, Joan doesn't understand that, and I'm sure she didn't mean to be stuck up, as you put it.
1: Stuck up? I am afraid I do not follow you, Jerry.
2: You follow me, all right, but you'll never catch up with me.
0: Jerry, please don't be rude.
2: I'm sorry, Mrs. Gregory. I didn't mean to be rude, but, well, I think she's trying to kid me.
0: No, she isn't. Joan is confused by all our slang, and she's quite right, Jerry. We do speak badly.
2: Yeah, I guess we do. I'm sorry, Joan. I didn't mean to make fun of you.
1: You are a nice boy, Jerry, and I know that if you say anything not nice, it is just because you do not know the correct manner of saying it. And I will gladly teach you how things should be done and said.
2: Oh, boy, this is sure something good.
3: Well, this seems to be a happy party.
0: I'm glad you're here, Tex. These two are almost beyond me.
1: Captain Bradford.
4: Yes, Joan?
1: Did you see or hear anyone near the yacht?
4: Not a soul.
1: Then there may be a bare possibility.
4: A bare possibility of what?
0: Joan is worried, Tex, about the pigeon. Oh, I'm sorry.
2: That's all right, Mrs. Gregory.
4: Safe enough to talk now, with all this cloth all over the cabin. All over the yacht, in fact. We can talk in safety, and all's well.
1: I do not feel sure all is well. How long has the pigeon been gone?
2: It's just half an hour since I turned it loose.
0: It should be 15 or 20 miles from here by now.
4: Yes, there's a little wind from the south, right on his tail. He should be making 40 miles an hour.
1: But will the poor little bird get lost flying at night?
2: Oh, those little fellows are smart, all right. I got about all those books on homing pigeons read. Have you got any more, Mrs. Gregory?
4: We've got lots more books on pigeons back home in Los Angeles. You can read them when we get home, kid.
1: Captain Bradford, why is it you call Jerry the kid? I thought a kid was a young goat.
2: Now you're getting what I got, Tex.
4: You're right, Joan. I shouldn't use that expression. But if we're around you long enough, you'll have our English all straightened out for us.
0: And Joan, there is one thing I must tell you. It's very rude for younger people to correct older ones.
1: Even if the older ones are wrong?
4: Give it up, Pat. We've got a lot to learn about each other, Joan, and it takes time. Now about the pigeon. Sure it got away, Jerry?
2: Oh, sure. It fluttered around a minute, acted kind of mixed up, then it got straightened out and took off through the fog due north. That is, if this pier runs north and south.
1: It does. This is Pier 5, and directly across the island is Pier 11. The two piers are exactly north and south. Will the pigeon fly to the boat your Johnson is on, or will he fly to Los Angeles?
2: Oh, he couldn't reach Los Angeles if he tried to, but he won't try.
1: I think that is wonderful. Do you train them to do that, or do they do it naturally?
0: They're very carefully trained, Joan. Anyone can train them who has a little patience and will take a few minutes a day with them. We have many pairs of them in Los Angeles. Each pair trained to go to a different place or type of place.
2: You start them out just a little way at a time, don't you?
4: The pair we carry on this yacht, the one Jerry just released and the other still in the coat, were trained to go to the boat Johnson is now using. And they will go to that boat no matter where it is. Though it seems easier for them if they make their long flights in the same general direction as their training flights.
1: Tell me about training them, will you please, Mother?
0: We started them when they were so young they really just flapped their wings and walked. It was hardly flying. The two boats were anchored side by side in the harbor, and we put a runway between them so the young birds wouldn't fall into the water and become frightened.
2: I read all about how to do that. You put their food and water at the other end of the board, inside a little coat, and taught them to go over after it. Isn't that it?
0: Yes, Jerry. And each day we increased the distance they had to go and kept raising their coat up the mast until they could fly into it easily and naturally.
1: That is wonderful, Mother. I think more wonderful than any of the scientific discoveries on this island.
4: The more we learn about science, any of the sciences, the more we learn how wonderful nature is. Did you ever stop to think that no matter how much we may learn about the universe and the things that make it up, we are only learning the things nature has known all along?
2: Gee, I never thought of it that way. But you're right. Here these little homing pigeons take off from a strange place in the dark and fly straight for a boat hundreds of miles away.
1: How long will we have to wait?
4: That'll depend on how far Johnson is from us when the pigeon meets his boat, and also on whether we will be allowed to receive a radio message when Johnson sends us one.
2: Well, suppose Johnson tries to send one of his pigeons to us. I mean, before ours gets to him.
0: That might be dangerous, Tex.
4: I think not. The chances are G-47 will discover this bird is missing at daylight, if he hasn't discovered it already. And by that time, the damage is done anyhow.
1: But Johnson would not know about the magnetic fog and all these things on Euclidea. Might he not use some metal to fasten the message to the pigeon?
0: He might, though we got some word of the magnetic fog to him in our first radio message. And Johnson is clever.
2: That fog wouldn't hurt the pigeon, would it?
1: No, but the metal on it would set off the alarm, and the pigeon would be held to the fog until rescued.
0: The danger of that is, as soon as the magnetism was released, the pigeon would be frightened and confused and either fall into the water or get lost trying to get back to Johnson.
4: Yes, and if Johnson's boat is too far away, these young birds might not make the return trip.
1: Is there nothing we can do about it?
0: Nothing, dear. For if we acted as if we were too interested in that magnetic fog ring, it would only attract suspicion to us. The longer that pigeon is gone before G-47 knows, the better our chances are.
4: Right. And now there's only one sensible thing to do. Took it right out of my mouth. It's two bells. Time we all tried to sleep. Nothing more we can do tonight, and worry won't help the little pigeon a bit. Come on, Jerry.
2: Good night, Mrs. Gregory. Good night, Joe.
1: Good night, Jerry.
4: Skipper will be on deck till daylight. Jerry and I'll take a turn now and then. Get some rest, Pat. Good night, Joan.
1: Good night, Captain.
0: And now to bed, my dear. First time we've really been able to go to bed in 2 days and nights.
1: It all seems too wonderful to be true, Mother dear.
0: Come here, Joan. Kneel down by your mother and we'll say our prayers together. Just as I've always dreamed we might say them someday.
1: I do not understand, Mother. What is it to say a prayer?
0: Oh, my dear little girl, with all your knowledge. I might have known it, of course. What would these mad Euclideans know of prayer?
1: Is it something I should know, Mother?
0: It's something no human being has ever lived happily without. I'll teach you the little prayer I said when I was a girl. A prayer I've waited 14 years to teach you. And you can say it after me, dear. 15 years old and no one ever thought to teach you a little prayer.
1: Why do you cry, Mother?
0: Because I'm happy to know, dear, that with all your learning, there's at least one thing left for your mother to teach you. Now, repeat after me. Now I lay me down to sleep.
1: Now I lay me down to sleep.
0: I pray the Lord my soul to keep.
1: I pray the Lord my soul to keep.
0: If I should die before I wake.
1: If I should die before I wake.
0: I pray the Lord my soul to take.
1: I pray the Lord my soul to take.
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0: Once again, the Damon Runyon Theater brings you another story by the master storyteller, Damon Runyon. And this one, All Horse Players Die Broke. And to tell it to you, here is Broadway.
1: Thanks. Well, it is during the race meeting at Saratoga. And one evening I am standing out under the elms in front of the hotel with Sally Appleby. And the scene is as follows.
2: Broadway, take a look at that guy.
1: Which guy? Where?
2: The one picking up newspapers. On the street.
1: I see. Now what about
2: him? It seems to me I know.
1: You? I do not know. He's a pretty shabby citizen. No, I cannot place.
2: Neither can I. He looks familiar. Ah, well, this is neither here nor there.
1: With that, Sally walks inside the hotel. But I stay behind for a couple of seconds to take another look at the guy who is picking up newspapers and tucking them under his arm. It seems to me that his face is familiar. Right then, I cannot place it. However, later I find out who he is. And what happens when I do is something I will never forget. And I will tell you about it in a minute.

0: Well, it is after I have something to eat, and I am once again standing outside the hotel. I forget all about the old guy until suddenly I look over and see him standing next to me. He is looking at me hard, and I begin to feel a little uncomfortable because I am sure this is going to be a touch. Then the old guy says as follows.
1: How has your luck been, Broadway?
0: Pretty good. Wait a minute, you call me by name.
1: Yes, I did. Don't you remember me?
0: Let me see. Come closer to the light.
1: Now do you know who I am?
0: I am very sorry. Your face seems to slip my memory. That is, for the moment.
1: For the last 10 years, you should have said.
0: 10 years?
1: Look closer, Broadway.
0: Yeah, sure. I do know you. Fritz. It is Fritz.
1: How are you, Broadway?
0: I am first rate. And you?
1: Very well, thank you. I'm a bit older, of course.
0: Oh, sure. Getting older is a habit nobody breaks himself on. Well, Fritz, how are you doing?
1: At the moment, quite badly. Quite badly, Broadway.
0: I take it the GGs are running out on you.
1: Well, to tell the truth, I haven't been able to play so far this meeting.
0: I see.
1: Nevertheless, I expect to put down a few bets before the meet ends.
0: Oh, sure.
1: You know, this is the first time I've been in Saratoga in 10 years.
0: It is that long, huh? Tell me, Fritz, where do you keep yourself for 10 years?
1: Oh, here and there, but I had to come back to Saratoga. I had a feeling I should come back.
0: Feeling? I do not know quite what you mean.
1: It's quite foolish, I suppose, but I had a feeling I'd find her.
0: Her? Oh, I remember. Emerald M.
1: Yes. Emerald M. You remember her?
0: Oh, sure. How is she?
1: I don't know, Broadway. I haven't seen her in 10 years.
0: But you expect to find her here?
1: Yes. I don't know why, but I do.
0: Sure. By the way, I am going to have something to eat, and...
1: Isn't it rather late for dinner? Didn't you already have yours?
0: Oh, I am a very late eater. And it just happens that today I pick a 10-to-1 shot in the fifth, and I am feeling pretty good about it. In fact, I believe that when good luck hits, it ought to be spread around a little, huh?
1: Thank you, Broadway. I'll just have a cup of coffee.
0: We go into the restaurant, and on the way in, I get to thinking about old Fritz. In his day, he is the best handicapper who ever looks at a form sheet. In fact, he makes more than a good living. He has more potatoes than anybody else in the business. Then he hits a bad spot, and it gets worse. I wonder what happens to him. So does everybody else. Well, I find out when he has finished eating.
1: I seem to have been rather hungry, surprisingly so. I meant only to have a cup of coffee.
0: I do that myself sometimes, Fritz. In fact, just smelling food makes me hungry, even when I think I am full.
1: Yes, well, I insist on taking the check.
0: Next time, Fritz.
1: Well, all right. Next time. Perhaps tomorrow.
0: That could be.
1: It's good to see you again, Broadway. I haven't seen any of the old crowd for 10 years.
0: Yeah, we wonder what becomes of you.
1: Oh, I ran into a streak of bad luck.
0: A long one, huh?
1: Yes. You know, there was a time when I could pick 7 out of 8.
0: I know. Many is the time the citizens take your word about it, Gigi.
1: I can't explain what happened to me. However, that's by the boards now.
0: Tell me, Fritz, where do you keep yourself?
1: Just any place, here and there.
0: I see. But what about Emerald M?
1: Emma. I'll find her here, Broadway.
0: How do you know this?
1: I can't explain that either, Broadway. I was in San Francisco and I got the feeling that if I came back here, I'd come back to Emma.
0: So you come back?
1: Yes. This was the last place I saw her, spoke to her.
0: Oh, do you have a fight?
1: Not exactly. More of a disagreement, so to speak.
0: Oh, sure. More of a disagreement. She is a beautiful doll. Especially when she is wearing all the emeralds you give her.
1: She loved them. They were her favorite gem. I felt by giving them to her, I was expressing my love for her.
0: Especially if they are big enough.
1: You're a cynic, Broadway.
0: Mm-hmm. But, what about him?
1: You really want to hear what happened?
0: If you wish to tell it to me, yes.
1: I'd like to talk to someone.
0: I am a very good listener.
1: Yes, I know. Well, it was 10 years ago, just about the time I started the bad streak. Emma had come here with me, and one evening I returned to our suite. I'd had a rather bad...
2: Fritz? Fritz, that you?
1: Uh-huh.
2: You're late.
1: Yes, I had a few things to clear up.
2: Paying off, for example?
1: That's it.
2: How much went down the drain today?
1: Not much.
2: How much?
1: You had dinner?
2: Fritz, look at me.
1: I always do, Emma. You're lovely.
2: How much today?
1: 20.
2: 1,000?
1: That's right.
2: $20,000. Just like that.
1: Well, it can't last this way, Em. I'm in a bad streak. It'll clear up.
2: When?
1: Soon.
2: Fritz, I can't stand it anymore.
1: I know, baby. Things are a little pinched,
2: please, but... no buts. Let's settle down, Fritz. Let's stop feeding all over the country from one track to another. Here, you'll need these.
1: No, not yet.
2: Take them.
1: I gave them to you.
2: Look, I know you haven't got $20,000 to pay off.
1: But I have.
2: No. I saw the manager of the hotel. Rather, he came to see me while you were out.
1: Tell him to keep his nose behind the desk downstairs.
2: I did. But first, I promised him the bill.
1: I'll pay it.
2: Take these, Fritz.
1: I bought these emeralds for you. Keep them. Now, I've got some sure things lined up for tomorrow. I'm at the end of the bad streak, Em.
2: You're not going to play tomorrow, Fritz.
1: What?
2: If you do, you'll never see me again.
1: You're kidding.
2: On the square.
1: The way I make a living was good enough for you when everything was fine, but now that it's a little rough, you want to call it quits.
2: I don't want to call anything quits.
1: Until you find a better way of saying the same thing, this'll do.
2: No, Fritz. Look at me. Look, I don't care about myself, but look what this is doing to you.
1: What do you mean?
2: You've got yourself talked into believing you can't lose. You made everyone else believe it, even me. The last few weeks have talked me out of that idea. You can lose, Fritz. You are losing.
1: Oh, a few bucks. I've won more in a day
2: I'm
1: than I...
2: I'm not talking about money. I'm talking about you and about me.
1: I'm way behind you, Emma. I don't understand.
2: Look at you. Your clothes.
1: Well, what's clothes got to do with it?
2: Unpressed. Spots. You didn't even shave this morning.
1: I didn't have time.
2: That's it, Fritz. That's it. You didn't have time. You've got a fever inside you that makes you think you can get back all you've lost. I don't know how to say it, but I feel closed out. I'm running in every race against every horse you bet on, and I always lose.
1: You're tired. You wouldn't speak that way.
2: Yes. I'm tired. Fritz, I love you. I married you. I want to keep you.
1: The odds against losing me are too big to figure, Em.
2: What are the odds against you losing me?
1: I've never figured them.
2: Are you still going to play tomorrow?
1: I have to.
2: Then I'll post the odds. And Fritz, they're big against you. Very big.
0: So that is what happens, huh, Fritz?
1: Yes.
0: And do you play the next day?
1: I played Broadway and lost.
0: How much?
1: I've forgotten that.
0: Oh, I see. And you never see her again, huh?
1: No.
0: You figured that you will not go back to her until you make yourself a stake, is that it?
1: That's it.
0: Does she ever try to find you?
1: I heard that once or twice she did, but I always felt that I should wait until I was able to go back to her with everything we had before this bad streak.
0: Mm. But is that not liable to be quite a spell? I mean, well...
1: I know. I know exactly what you mean, Broadway, that I'm finished, washed up, done for. I couldn't pick a winner if my life depended on it.
0: Well, Fritz, that is not exactly it.
1: Never mind. You're not the only one who thinks the same. But I know different, Broadway. I do. And I'm very close to coming back. Very close to that and Emma.
0: You seem very sure, Fritz.
1: You'll see. Maybe tomorrow or the next day or even next week. But it'll happen. And it'll happen during this meet. Here at Saratoga, where I lost everything. I'll get it all back.
0: Sure you will. But, in the meantime, how are you fixed for potatoes?
1: A little pinched.
0: Okay. Here.
1: Oh, no, no, please.
0: Take it. It is only a fin.
1: Alone. Just alone. You understand that, Broadway?
0: Okay, just alone.
1: Thank you. And I'll pay it back sooner than you expect.
0: With that, we leave the restaurant. Fritz will not let me walk with him to where he is staying. I know it is for the reason that he does not have any place to stay. And as for my fin, I begin to regret that as soon as Fritz is out of sight. I know he will never make a comeback, and the fin is as good as gone. As they say, all horse players die broke, and Fritz is not an exception. But how wrong you can get, including me, is something for the books, and something I will tell you about in a minute.

0: Well, I do not see Fritz again for 2 days, and I kiss that Finn goodbye. Then I am at the track trying to figure out which horse will get me a few taws when I see Fritz. I walk over to him, and the scene is as follows.
1: Broadway, hello.
0: Hiya, Fritz. What is new?
1: You lent me $5 the other night.
0: So I do. You, still have got it?
1: No. As a matter of fact, I waited until today to bet it.
0: Oh, look, Fritz, I give you that fin to get you on the inside track with some food and things. No, you...
1: Broadway, put everything you've got in a horse named Speed Cart.
0: What? Speed Cart? Fritz, that horse cannot win a race if all the other nags are out the pasture in another state.
1: I've waited until today when he's running. I handicapped him. I figured him to win, Broadway. I know I'm right.
0: Do you not think this is what is called wishful thinking?
1: No. I haven't slept a wink since I saw you the other night. I've been waiting for a chance like this.
0: You bet the $5 I give you on Speed Cart?
1: Yes.
0: Okay. Goodbye, little Finn. It is nice knowing you for a while.
1: He's 50-1.
0: And that tells me how good he is.
1: You don't believe me?
0: Fritz, once upon a time you are a great handicap. You are able to just smell a winner the day before he runs. But now...
1: I see. Well, you'll find...
0: There they go.
1: Watch, Broadway, watch. Speed Cart will lay back until the quarter turn, then watch.
0: I do not even see him in the race.
1: Number 5 on the outside.
0: Yeah, on the outside, and last.
1: I know, I figured him right, I know.
0: They're almost at the quarter turn.
1: Now, bring him up, boy. Bring him up. Run him wide and bring him up.
0: He is running wide.
1: Make your play for it, Speed Cart. Make your play.
0: Look at him.
1: 5th. 4th.
0: 3rd.
1: Move, boy. Move up.
0: Fritz, do you play him to win, place, or show?
1: To win.
0: He is 2nd in the stretch.
1: Now, Speed Cart. Now. Bring me back, Speed Cart. Bring me back.
0: It seems to me, Fritz, that you are 250 bobs better off now than you were a little while ago. And so he is. But I figure one lucky smack is coming to Fritz. However, he continues to smack all afternoon. A centipede who is called Marchesa pops down like a trained pig at 20-1. Then a caterpillar by the name of Merry Soul laughs his way home at 4-1. And when the day is finally over, Fritz is holding on to 13,000 bobs. He pays off the fin to me, and I do not see him for almost a week. Until one afternoon, I am sitting in front of the hotel when he comes up to me.
1: Broadway, I looked all over the track for you.
0: There are bad memories about me and my money connected with the track. I am recuperating.
1: May I help you over this rough spot?
0: No, thanks.
1: Well, anytime, Broadway, anytime.
0: Sure. How is your luck?
1: At the moment, I have
0: $100,000. There must be something in the air that prevents me hearing you right. You say what?
1: I've won $100,000.
0: You have that much toll?
1: Yes. Now, I wonder if you'd do me a favor.
0: If anybody with $100,000 needs a favor, I am very anxious to hear what.
1: Go into town with me.
0: Not to the track?
1: No. I have something important to do in town.
0: Fritz, do you go cold on your luck? You figure enough is enough and you are laying off?
1: No. It's just that I have an errand which is very important. Please come with me.
0: Well, all right. Where do we go?
1: I'll show you. Come on.
0: So, we go into town. And all the way in, Fritz is smiling to himself like he remembers something very pleasant. And when we are in town, he takes me to a big fancy jewelry store where the clerks wear fancy dress all day long. Then, inside, the scene is as follows.
2: Yes, gentlemen, may I help you?
1: Yes, thank you. Do you have emeralds?
2: Why, yes, but I...
1: May I see some?
2: Certainly. Just a moment, please.
0: Emeralds, Fritz?
1: Uh-huh. Emeralds. You see, Broadway, Emma loves them. And when I see her again, I want to be able to surprise her.
0: Oh, I see.
2: Here we are. Some quite nice stones.
0: Reasonable.
1: I asked for emeralds, not bottle chips.
2: I beg your pardon.
1: Look at them. There isn't a stone in the lot big enough to see if it were fastened to the end of my nose.
2: I'm afraid these are all we have in this price range.
1: Did I say anything about price? I said emeralds.
2: You don't like these, sir?
1: I don't like these. Do my clothes fool you? Does the fact that my necktie is a little to one side color your judgment?
2: Oh, no. No, sir.
1: In which case, perhaps you can tell me what this is?
2: A $1,000 bill.
1: And this? And this? And this?
2: I'm sorry, sir, but I didn't realize what you meant when you said emeralds.
1: You've got a better idea now.
2: Very much better, sir.
0: How much do you plan to spend, Fritz?
1: $100,000.
0: Your whole bankroll.
1: Emma is worth it.
0: But you will leave yourself with no lining for your pockets.
1: My luck is back, Broadway.
3: Do you like these, sir?
1: Better. But in the case back of you, aren't those emeralds?
2: Oh, yes, sir, but they're reserved. The lady who ordered them will call for them by 5 o'clock tomorrow evening.
1: I want them.
2: But, sir, the price is...
1: Is what?
2: $101,000.
0: It seems a little foolish to tack on that $1,000.
3: Perhaps you'd like to look at them. A perfectly matched set.
2: Necklace, earrings, bracelet, and 2-clip pins.
1: Beautiful. What do you think of them, Broadway?
0: Personally, I think the row of diamonds around the bracelet is a little out of line.
1: I'll give you $100,000 cash for
2: them. I'm very sorry, sir, but the price has to be $101,000. Mr. Favier, my employer, went to a great deal of trouble to match these stones. Besides, the lady who ordered
1: them... What if
2: she
1: doesn't come in by 5 tomorrow evening?
2: In that case, sir, I think you'd be very happy with the set.
1: All right. I'll see you at 5 tomorrow evening. Goodbye.
3: Goodbye, sir. And thank you very much, sir.
0: Fritz, you are crazy. You do not have $101,000.
1: I'll have it tomorrow evening at 5.
0: How?
1: Ever hear of a horse named Caramia?
0: Oh, sure. She's the favorite in the 6 tomorrow.
1: She'll get me the $1,000 I need.
0: Personally, I think Fritz is a little crazy. But all the way back to my hotel, he keeps talking about how Emerald M will hear about his luck and will come back to him, especially if he has the emeralds to give to him. Well, he says goodnight to me, and I do not see him until next day at the track. Fritz does not bet a red penny. He waits for the 6th and Caramia. Now, the odds on this horse are 1 to 5, which means you have got to put up 5 to get $1. I speak of this to Fritz, and he answers...
1: I know, but it's a sure thing.
0: The way it looks, everybody is betting Caramia, and the price will not be worth looking at in a minute.
1: I don't think I'll play her to win.
0: What?
1: I can't take the chance. I'll bet her to show.
0: But you know she will run better than 3rd?
1: Without a doubt, but there's the element of risk if I play her to win.
0: Look, you give me winners in the other races. Why do you not bet? Then you would have the thousands you need.
1: Too risky. What are the odds now?
0: 1 to 12. And going down fast.
1: I need that 1,000 by 5 this evening. Broadway, I can't let those emeralds go.
0: Look, you do not have such a long time to place your bet.
1: Yes, I know. Let me see now. I've got to make sure.
0: What do you do?
1: Checking my figures. Yes, Caramia is a sure thing. It's not an easy thing to bet $100,000.
0: The whole $100,000?
1: Yes. My mind's made up.
0: You have got about 15 seconds to get to the betting window.
1: All right. I'll be right back, Broadway. Wait here.
0: So, Fritz leaves me to make his bet. I am naturally more than somewhat nervous, although I know that Caramia is a sure thing. So, I wait 5 minutes. And while I am, I catch a look at a doll who is maybe pushing 40. She looks familiar. And I am about to take another look when Fritz comes back. And his first words make me think of nothing else.
1: It's done, Broadway.
0: You get to the window in time?
1: No, I placed the bet with a bookie I ran across.
0: You do what? Well, Fritz, you...
1: He gave me 1 to 100.
0: You are crazy. You put up $100,000 to get 1?
1: I had to. That was the only way he'd take the bet.
0: And you bet Caramia to come in 3rd?
1: 3rd. It's sure, Broadway. No risk at all.
0: I hope you are right. But I know...
1: Caramia.
0: I cannot watch this race. I have got to close my eyes.
1: She's running well, Broadway. Just as I thought she would. Holding close to the rail in 3rd.
0: I cannot open my eyes.
3: She's moving up. Come on, Caramia.
0: Come on, Caramia. Stay with it.
1: She will. She will. I know she will.
0: What happens? Is the race over? It cannot be.
3: No. No. No.
0: Fritz, what is it? What happens?
3: Broadway, look.
0: Well, where is her jockey? Fritz, where is her jockey?
3: She stumbled through him.
0: Oh.
1: I guess the element of risk was greater than I thought. Come on, Broadway. I got to pay off.
0: It is like a dream. A very bad one. I see Fritz pay off, and he is broke again. Then we leave the track and are crossing the street, and the scene is as follows.
1: I'll leave you here, Broadway.
0: Huh? Where are you going, Fritz?
1: Oh, I don't know exactly.
0: Oh, now, wait a minute. This is just a very bad break you get.
1: Uh-huh. All horse players die broke.
0: Die?
1: So long. So long, Broadway.
0: No, Fritz! Look out! Fritz! Fritz! Let me through here. Let me through. Fritz! Fritz! You are hurt. Somebody get a doc quick.
4: Never mind.
5: Fritz!
4: Em. Em. I knew you'd be here, Em. I knew it.
5: Oh, please, somebody get a doctor.
4: No. Em, you came back here to me, huh?
5: Yes, Fritz. I came back here to you.
4: Funny, I had the feeling I'd find you.
5: I tried to get in touch with you to tell you that...
4: Never mind. I almost made it, Em.
5: Mate, what are you talking about, Fritz?
4: Ask Broadway.
0: Maybe you better go, Em. I will meet you later at the hotel. I wait until they take Fritz away. Then I go back to the hotel. And what happens there, I will tell you about in a minute.

0: Like I say, I am back at the hotel in my room. I hear a knock on my door, and it's Emerald M. I let her in, and the scene is as follows.
1: Hello, Broadway.
0: Hello, Em. It is a long time.
1: Yes.
0: Do I not see you at the track today?
1: Yes, I went there because for a memory, I guess.
0: I see. But you do not speak to Fritz.
1: No. Broadway, I tried to get in touch with him so many times, but my letters always came back.
0: Yeah. But if you do speak to him at the track today before he makes the bet, he would not lose that $100,000. He bets it so he could buy you something.
1: Buy me something? What?
0: Where do you get those emeralds you are wearing?
1: From the man who took his bet. You see, Broadway, that is what I wanted to tell him. I divorced Fritz 5 years ago. Divorced and married again.
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0: We had a party last night. 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

0: Have Gun, Will Travel. Starring Mr. John Daner as Paladin. San Francisco, 1875. The Carlton Hotel, headquarters of a man called Paladin.
1: Oh, good evening, Mr. Paladin.
2: Good evening, George. My key, please.
1: Yes, sir, Mr. Paladin.
3: Good evening, Mr. Paladin.
2: Well, good evening, my dear. How nice to see you.
3: Is it?
2: Of course.
3: Haven't you been avoiding me lately?
2: No, not at all. I've been out of town.
4: Mr. Paladin! Mr. Paladin!
2: Over here, hey, boy. You'll pardon me, my dear, but wait for me in the lounge.
3: Well, if you don't take too long.
2: I won't. Hello, hey, boy.
4: Oh, yes, sir, Mr. Paladin. I look for you. I get you papers from all places in West, like always.
2: Fine. Put them in my room. I'll be up later. Right now, there's a young lady.
4: I think something you want to see in this journal from New Mexico.
2: Oh.
4: I mark. Here. You read.
2: Huh.
4: Yeah, it looked like they need Mr. Paladin and his gun, eh?
2: Yes, maybe so, hey, boy. Get me pen and paper.
4: Oh, yes, sir. Right away. Good, good, good. You send card, say, have gun, we'll travel.
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5: I'll get it, Mr. Reed.
6: Oh, never mind. I could still walk to my own door. Well?
2: My name is Paladin. I got your wire.
6: Wire? What wire?
2: Well, your name is Jesse Reed.
6: What about her?
2: You and 20 of your men tried to take the town of Perdido below the border in Mexico. And only 5 of you came back, not in very good shape. I see that you're still hobbling on one leg.
6: Well, come on in.
2: Thank you.
6: Now, how do you know so much?
2: I saw it in the San Francisco papers, and I sent you a card, like this one.
6: Have gun, will travel. Wire Paladin, San Francisco. But I sent no wire.
2: Well, I have it right here.
6: Gotch?
5: Yes, sir, Mr. Reed.
6: Do you send this man a wire?
5: I figured maybe Mr. Paladin could help us, Mr. Reed. At least till he was able to sit a horse again.
6: Oh. You're a fast gun, huh?
2: Fast enough.
6: What do you figure you can do for me?
2: Dave Enderby's wanted for murder, and he's holed up in an outlaw town in Mexico. And more important, he took your daughter with him, and when he went after her, he ambushed your men and shot you. I guess you'd like to see him again.
6: But if I couldn't bring him back with 20 men, how do you think you'll do it all alone?
2: There are all kinds of tactics, Mr. Reed.
6: Tactics? You one of them ex-army officers?
2: Among other things.
6: I know your breed. Got to have action and money.
2: Which brings us to my fee.
6: I didn't ask you here. I ain't paying nothing.
2: For Dave Enderby delivered to you, breathing?
6: Yeah. How much?
2: $1,000.
6: That gun comes high.
2: It's a good gun. Crafted to my own specifications.
6: Let me see it.
2: Right.
6: Now, what do you think of that? I ask a man for his gun and he gives it to me. Why, you overdressed tin soldier, you'd have about as much of a chance with Dave Enderby as a ribbon clerk.
2: I'll have my gun back, Mr. Reed, or I'll put a hole between your eyes. This Derringer may not look as impressive, but it's just as effective at short range. Thank you. Now, what about Dave Enderby?
6: A derringer in your waistcoat. You're a cool one. All right, then. You bring me Enderby alive, and you'll get your $1,000. But nothing on account, only my word.
2: I don't ask anything more.
6: Enderby shot his first man when he was 15, in the back. That's where he tried to shoot me, and that's where he'll shoot you if he gets the chance. It's the only way he knows to fight.
2: I'll remember. What do I do about your daughter?
6: She went with him of her own free will. Let her stay.
5: Mr. Reed.
6: I said let her stay. All I want is Enderby.
2: I'll get him.
6: You're a fool, Paladin. You might get in, but you won't get out. The whole Mexican government can't get an outlaw out of Perdido. I couldn't, and you won't.
2: We'll see. Good day, Mr. Reed.

0: Welcome to Perdido, senor.
1: Senor, quite a welcoming committee. Do they always ring bells?
0: To tell us a stranger is in the pass, it is guarded.
1: I saw them. They didn't look very friendly.
0: Not every stranger is a friend, senor.
1: My name is Paladin.
0: And mine is O'Brien. I am the alcalde here.
1: A red-headed Mexican with an Irish name?
0: In Perdido, what matters is not a man's nationality, but his disposition. If he is, shall we say, simpatico, then he is welcome.
1: For as long as he can pay.
0: It is a poor business, senor, that does not make a profit. You have friends here, Senor Paladin?
1: I'm looking for Senor Enderby. Can you tell me where to find him?
0: He is usually in the cantina.
1: Thank you.
0: Oh, Senor Paladin.
1: Yes?
0: I must tell you about our bell. If it rings when one leaves Perdido, that one is always met in the pass. Stay with us, senor, and be comfortable. And when you leave, I hope the bell does not ring for you.
1: Good day, Senor O'Brien. Hey, what you...
2: Senor, don't shoot. The knife was not meant for you.
1: Oh.
3: That's a fast draw, mister, but you can holster your gun. We only thrown at that circle on the wall beside you. Like this. Well, amigo, I win again.
4: Your pleasure, senor.
1: Huh? Oh, tequila.
4: Here, senor.
3: You've been thrown at a man, amigo. You'd be dead now.
2: I do not miss when it is a man.
3: Double the bet, then?
2: We'll see, but this time I use your knife.
3: Hand it over, amigo.
2: I permit you to use mine.
4: Hey, senores. There is one law in Perdido. We do not fight each other.
3: Well, now, I thank you for reminding me. I ain't going to be the one to spoil the fun. Go ahead, amigo. Throw.
2: Dead, senor. It was a good...
4: Look out!
2: You tried to cut me in the back.
3: Just letting you know, I don't mind giving something away, but nobody takes nothing from me. Nothing. Here's your knife, amigo.
2: Pig.
3: You'll know better next time.
1: Enderby.
3: How do you know my name?
1: I had a good description of you, of how you fight. I've come looking for you.
3: For me?
1: Mm-hmm. Seems I have to take you back across the border.
3: That's so? Julio.
5: That is still against your neck, senor. So don't try anything or you will not leave, eh?
3: Now I'll take that gun of yours, mister. You won't be needing it anyway.
1: No, because I can't shoot you. I don't get paid unless I bring you back breathing.
3: Who to?
1: Jesse Reed.
3: That old Vinegaroon still alive and kicking?
1: Very much so. And he wants you alive.
3: What's your name, mister?
1: Paladin.
5: You want me to take care of him, Senor Enderby?
3: Nah, let him go, Julio. He ain't got a chance.
5: Bueno, senor.
1: Thank you. You know, I'd like to meet the young lady who caused all this.
3: Nancy? Sure, why not? Nancy, get a real boot out of you. Come on, Mr. Paladin.
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1: Ah, excellent coffee, Mrs. Enderby. Served on excellent china in a delightful patio. You must be very happy here.
3: Tell him, honey.
7: I am.
1: I see.
7: My father wasn't honest with you, Mr. Paladin. All he wanted was to set you against Dave. Did he tell you the way everybody back home talked about Dave?
1: And all those scrapes he got into? He was forced?
3: You're raking me with them spurs again.
7: If you think you're going to turn me against Dave...
3: He came for me, honey. Your daddy don't even want to see you again.
7: That's true. He doesn't care if he ever sees me again.
1: How do you know?
3: She knows her old man. Got a hide thick as alligator.
7: Dave!
1: You managed to put some lead into that tough hide.
7: He what?
3: Now, don't you believe that, honey. I told the boys to let your daddy be. I saw him right away without a scratch.
1: And your father saw Dave bushwhack him.
3: Now, honey, don't that prove he'll say anything to split us?
1: You've got quite a problem, Nancy. Who's the liar? Your husband or your father?
7: Dave's wild, but he's no murderer.
3: If I'd done half the things folks say, I'd have been dancing at the end of a rope long ago.
1: There's still time.
7: Dave, he's trying to make you fight. Don't let him.
1: He has to fight. Or come along with me. He's got my gun, but still he won't fight. He's yellow.
3: It's not true.
1: If you had a belly for fighting, you'd have finished off that fellow in the cantina. You'd have finished me. But you couldn't, because we were face to face with you.
3: Shut up.
1: You're a rotten little coward. You can only bushwhack men. Stab or shoot him in the back.
3: Why, you...
7: Dave!
1: He's only knocked out. He'll wake up soon enough.
7: I wish he'd killed you.
1: But he didn't. Now...
7: What are you doing?
1: Just getting my gun back.
7: No, stop.
1: I'll have to finish him.
7: No, please.
1: I haven't a chance of getting out of Perdido alive otherwise.
7: Don't kill him, don't. I'll do anything you say, please.
1: Help me get out of Perdido. Come with me through the pass.
7: All right.
1: No trouble, no tricks. I have your word.
7: Yes, you have my word.
1: All right, let's go.
7: I'll turn back here. You're almost out of the pass.
1: A little farther. I can still see the guards.
7: You're perfectly safe now. I got you out of Perdido.
1: Nancy, why don't you come back with me?
7: You're crazy.
1: You're wrong about your father. He wants...

0: Perdido.
1: Nancy, why don't you come back with me?
0: You're crazy.
1: You're wrong about your father. He wants you back. You've hurt him, but he loves you. Why not come back with me?
0: No.
1: You'd rather stay in Perdido with Enderby?
0: Yes.
1: Then I'll have to take you.
0: Stop it. Let go of the rein.
1: Don't worry. If he really loves you, he'll come after you. He'll... Sounds like he's worked himself free.
0: You'll soon be sorry you ever saw Perdido.
1: You'll have to catch us first. Come on.
0: Are we going to ride all night?
1: The idea is to lose Dave, isn't it? We go on.
0: Please, can we slow down?
1: After we cross the Rio Grande.
0: Oh, please. Can we stop and rest?
1: I guess we can. He'll be catching up with us about now. Between the two of us, we've left a clear enough trail.
0: Between the two of us?
1: You think I didn't notice you dropping things along the way? If the trail was any longer, you'd have had a problem in modesty. Come on. We'll make camp here and have breakfast.
0: You wanted him to follow us.
1: Of course. I don't get paid without him.
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1: Have some more bacon? No?
0: You simply used me to bring him out of Perdido.
1: No. Let's say I accomplished two purposes with one action. To take you back to your father where you belong, and to get Enderby to the gallows where he belongs.
0: There's more of your lies about my father still wanting me, about Dave shooting him.
1: Dave tried to shoot him in the back, the way he'll try to shoot me, now that he's here.
0: What do you mean?
1: He's up there in the rocks behind me, isn't he?
0: How did you know?
1: I've been watching your eyes, depending on them to warn me. Now, if you...
0: No, Dave!
1: See how he works? If there's a way of crawling around to a man's back, he finds it.
0: You're wrong. Besides, I don't care how he does it, just so he kills you.
1: But that last shot might have killed you.
0: You're crazy. He's my husband. He came after me.
1: Not because he loves you, but because nobody takes anything away from him.
0: He doesn't know. He thinks... Dave! Dave, I didn't leave you. He forced me. Come and get him!
1: You get down. You wasted your breath. He won't come. He won't face a fair fight, even for you.
0: You're wrong.
1: I'll prove it. All right. Enderby! Here I come.

0: All right, Enderby. You've got a good shot at me now. And so have I at you. You want to finish it? You're welcome to try.
1: No. No, I give up.
2: Dave, are you all right?
1: Listen, Paladin, I make a deal with you. It's really her the old man wants, not me. You take her and let me go.
2: Dave!
1: What about it, Paladin?
0: No deal. I'll take you both.
3: Gotch! Gotch!
4: Yes, sir, Mr. Reed.
3: Someone just rode into the yard. You better get outside and...
4: Mr. Paladin.

0: Ann Enderby.
1: Delivered. Breathing.
0: Well, not for long.
2: Wait, you can't shoot me. I got a right to a hearing.
3: Mr. Reed.
1: Just a minute, Mr. Reed. $1,000 first. I like things orderly. A bank draft will do.
0: Well, I have it all written out. There's your blood money, bounty hunter. Now get out.
1: Thank you for sticking to the letter of our agreement. I'll do the same.
0: You did. I paid you. Hey, give me my gun.
1: I didn't agree to become an accessory to murder.
0: You're in cahoots, the two of you. Suckered me for $1,000, gonna ride off laughing.
1: Not Dave. The law will take care of him.
0: And you figure to pick up the reward, too.
1: No. That belongs to Nancy.
0: Nancy?
1: Outside. But there's no use bringing her in. You said you never wanted to see her again.
0: She had the nerve to come back here, did she? I'll give her what for. Nancy! You come here! All right. Look up at me. Come on.
4: Dad, your leg.
0: Oh, I'm all right.
4: Are you sure? How do you feel?
0: Well, how do you think I feel? With a daughter ain't got no more sense than to stand out here in the sun when she's got a house to go into. Now go on. You get to your room. You get washed up. Look like you've been in a stampede. Now go on. Get Nancy, girl.
4: All right, Dad.

0: Oh, Mr. Paradine, so happy to see you back in San Francisco. All okay.
1: Hello, hey boy.
0: Oh, I brought lots of papers to your room, Mr. Paladin. And a pretty lady leave letter.
1: Oh? Well, it's nice to be home.
2: No one we know of approves of wasting money. In spite of that, however, we Americans are often guilty of wasting our money by the uses we make of our government facilities. Take the operation of the post office, for example. Mostly out of habit, many offices and individuals post outgoing mail at the end of the day. In so doing, they leave post office employees with too little work to do at other times of the day. In addition, we forget to include zone numbers as part of the address. In both ways, we're slowing down the entire system for delivering mail and adding to the cost of our postal operation. The problem is simple enough to solve. Start solving it tomorrow. If you will arrange to post letters and packages earlier in the day and include zone numbers on the return address as well as the outgoing address, you'll help our post office operate more efficiently for you and at less cost, too. Remember, for faster, more economical service, mail early in the day and include zone numbers. Have Gun, Will Travel. 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Featured in the cast were Paul Dubov, Gene Bates, Joseph Kearns, William Allen, Don Diamond, Howard Culver, and Lillian Byatt. Hugh Douglas speaking. 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
1: What a grisly name. Oh, that's me. Well, here I am again with $1,500 for one of our couples.
0: Well, Groucho, we have a young married couple for you tonight. And when you meet them, I think you'll understand why I invited them to the show tonight. They're sort of special guests. So, Mr. and Mrs. Bob Mathias, would you come in, please, and meet Groucho Marx.

0: Well, welcome, kids, for the DeSoto Plymouth dealer. Say the secret word and take home an extra $100. It's a common word, something you always have with you. Mr. and Mrs. Bob Mathias, well, the stool I'm sitting on is just like 42nd Street and Broadway. Sooner or later, the whole world passes by your door. Like Port Said. In case there's anybody who doesn't recognize him, this fellow happens to be the greatest all-around athlete of our time. He's the male Babe Didrikson. He's this year's Jim Thorpe. If you don't believe me, I'll ask Mrs. Mathias, isn't he?
1: Sure, yes.
0: Well, that proves it. What's your first name, Mrs. Mathias?
1: Melba.
0: Melba. Obviously, you're the toast of California. How long have you been married, Melba?
1: Oh, about 8.5 months, Groucho.
0: Mm-hmm. But you knew all about him when he was doing all that jumping and running, huh?
1: That's right. Uh-huh.
0: Mm-hmm. Well, since you caught him, I'd say you were the greatest athlete of our time.
1: Thank you.
0: How old are you, Bob?
2: 23, Groucho.
0: Well, you're a pretty big fella, huh? How big are you?
2: Well, I'm 6'3", mm-hmm. 205 pounds.
0: And what do you weigh, Melba?
1: About 118.
0: He's twice as big as you are. Does he scare you?
1: No.
0: It was always that way, ever since Samson and Delilah. She's probably planning to get my hair cut any day now. How'd you meet Bob? Do you remember the very first time you saw him?
1: Oh, yes, sir. He was on the cover of Life magazine.
0: And what did you do? Ask him to get off so you could read it? Well, how did you actually meet him?
1: Well, it was at Stanford University. I was going around the corner, and he was coming from the opposite direction. And we bumped into one another, and he knocked me down, and he said, excuse me, and picked me up and went on.
0: That's all he did, huh?
1: Mm-hmm.
0: Probably shows more sympathy when he knocks down a high hurdle. How about Bob's athletic victories? What are some of his achievements, Melba? Do you recall?
1: Well, I think two of his greatest was...
0: marrying you, I think.
1: Thank you. Was during the last two Olympics in 48 and 52. He won the decathlon event both years. And in 52, he set a world and Olympic record and amassed the most points for the event.
0: Have you always been athletic, Bob?
2: No, I haven't. When I was 13, I was anemic. I was tired and weak and a 90-pound weakling.
0: You were tired and run down at the age of 13?
2: Yes, sir.
0: Took me 40 years to get in that condition. Well, how did you change from this miserable little crawfish into this legendary athlete?
2: Well, my father is an MD and surgeon, a doctor, mm-hmm. and he prescribed lots of rest, the proper foods, and gave me iron shots mm-hmm. to build back my blood.
0: Mm-hmm. What is your ambition, Bob? Are you still continuing your athletic career?
2: Well, I took up golf about five months ago.
0: Golf? Say, you really have a high ambition, huh? You want to be president, huh? What is your best score at golf?
2: 85.
0: 85. Well, we're about the same there. Is that for 18 holes or 9?
2: 18, I'm afraid.
0: 18, yes. Huh? Well, mine is for 3 holes. But that's for cheating, huh? What are your plans for the immediate future, Bob? Are you in training for the next Olympics?
2: No, I'm not. I'm through with track and field, but right now we're getting ready to make a motion picture called The Bob Mathias Story, a picture about my life.
0: Who's going to play the part of Bob Mathias?
2: I am.
0: Could you use me as the 13-year-old? Being are you going to play yourself in the picture?
2: Yes, I am.
0: Well, no one ever plays himself in a Hollywood movie. I should think the part would call for a real brawny type like Clifton Webb. Freddie Bartholomew. What happens when the picture's over? What are you going to do?
2: After the picture, I go into the United States Marine Corps for 2 years.
0: Oh. Well, in that case, my congratulations to the Marine Corps. Huh? They're certainly getting a one-man army. Well, I've certainly enjoyed meeting you two.
1: Thank you.
0: It'd be nice if all the American couples looked like you two. Beautiful girl and a handsome athlete.
1: Oh, thank you very much.
0: And here I am. Well, let's see how much money you can win. You're going to play your bet your life. We'd start you off with a bankroll of $100. You're both college students, so you ought to be pretty smart. Every time you miss a question, you lose half of whatever your bankroll amounts to at the time. You're entitled to 4 questions, but you can quit any time you feel you've won more than the other couples. Clear?
1: Right.
0: Mm-hmm. You select a general information quiz. And remember, the more the question is worth, the harder it is.
1: 70.
0: Is that all right with you?
2: That's fine.
0: What was the name of the celebrated French line of fortifications along the German frontier?
2: Maginot. Was that the Maginot line?
0: Maginot line.
2: Maginot
0: well, that's
2: line.
0: That's close enough, yes.
3: You're on your way. Your bankroll is now $170.
0: Now what do you want to try?
1: 60?
2: We'll try 60.
0: 60. What do the following have in common? Kohinoor, Great Mogul, and Hope. Kohinoor, Great Mogul, and Hope. They're all the same. They have different names.
2: No. Not Hope, is it?
0: Don't you don't know, guess.
1: Comedians.
0: Well, there is a Hope comedian. I don't know any Kohinoor, though, or Great Mogul. Well, they're all famous diamonds.
3: Well, you lost half your bankroll, so you still have $85.
0: All right, now what do you want to try?
1: $80.
0: What do you associate with words cumulus, stratus, and cirrus? I believe that's how you pronounce it.
1: Clouds.
0: Clouds is good enough. Don't go any further.
3: The bankroll is now $165.
0: Now what do you want to try? Here's your last chance to beat the other couples.
2: $90.
0: $90. This is the last hurdle. Whose picture is on the regular issue of the 3-cent stamp?
2: Washington.
0: You don't know,
2: either
0: guess.
2: Washington or Jefferson.
1: Jefferson.
0: Woodrow. That's right, Jefferson. You gave me a heart rate. Thanks and good luck from the Soda Plymouth Dealer.
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1: All right, George, who's next?
2: We invited some business women to the show tonight, Groucho, and just before we went on the air, our studio audience selected Mrs. Lindy Jamel to be your guest. Her partner is a businessman, Mr. C.W. Wiggles. So, folks, would you come in, please, and meet Groucho Marx.
1: Welcome, folks, to You Bet Your Life. 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It's a common word, something you see every day. Mrs. Lindy Gannell. Let's start with you. Where is your home, Lindy?
3: Well, I came from Sigourney, Iowa.
1: Sigourney Island?
3: Sigourney, Iowa. That's an Indian chieftain's name.
1: What sort of work do you do, Mrs. Gannell?
3: Well, I have a foster freeze.
1: I didn't ask you where you were frozen, Mrs. Gannell. I just was interested to know what sort of work you do.
3: Oh, you mean what foster freeze is? Well, we're an small independent business,
1: mm-hmm.
3: and we have 200 stores in the state of California.
1: A small independent business?
3: Small independent 200 business.
1: 200 stores?
3: 200 stores in
1: what
3: the state of California.
1: What do you consider a large business?
3: Well, larger than the little store I operate.
1: Treasury department? Well, what is the stuff good for? Do you rub it on your chest when you have a cold?
3: Oh, no, it's food. It's the most delicious and healthy food there is.
1: Well,
3: we have chocolate, strawberry, chocolate ripple.
1: And who are you again?
4: I am C.W. Wiggle.
1: That's an odd name. Certainly a new twirl. It sounds like an English name, is it?
4: No, it is not, Groucho. It's Swiss origin.
1: Swiss?
4: That's right.
1: Can you yodel?
4: No, I cannot.
1: I ask all Swiss people if they can yodel, because it's commonly accepted that they can all yodel, huh? What is your full name, Mr. Wiggle?
4: C. Wilbert Wiggle.
1: I'd rather see Marilyn Wiggle if I had any trouble. However, go ahead. I'd be glad to see Wilbert Wiggle. Wilbert, is it?
4: That's right.
1: I'm sure you must get kidded about your name, eh?
4: Yes, I do, Groucho.
1: You must hear many wisecracks. What are some of those you hear?
4: Why, when I was a kid in school, the teacher in school called me Wiggle by name and Wiggle by nature, and then as I grew up and put on this weight, why, everybody called me Wee Willie Wiggle.
1: Mm-hmm. What sort of job do you do, Wiggle, or have?
4: I am district manager for the National Federation of Independent Business.
1: Mm-hmm.
4: Now, that's an organization of...
1: Do you ever drop in on Linda here?
4: I haven't as yet, but probably I will after the show. What we do is call on these businessmen.
1: Are you married? You're married.
4: Oh, yes, I'm married.
1: Would you take your wife with you when you went to visit?
4: My wife is always with me. She's right up in the audience right now.
1: Uh-huh. Would she go with you to the foster freeze place?
4: Oh, certainly, at all times.
1: Uh-huh. Apparently she's on to you, huh? Well, but I'm all in favor of the small businessman. I think they're a very necessary and essential part of our economy. And after the show, we'll all have a foster freeze, shall we? Yeah.
4: That's right.
1: Followed by a chaser of antifreeze. All right, now let's play You Bet Your Life. We'll start you off with a bankroll of $100. You try to build it up by answering four questions. Every time you miss one, you lose half your bankroll.
2: In the race for the $1,500, the first couple won $255, and the secret word is smile.
1: You selected food quiz, and remember, the more the question is worth, the harder it is. Now, which question do you want to start with?
3: Better make it a cheap one to get
4: one. Okay, we'll make it 40.
1: 40. Okay, if the meat from a sheep is called mutton, what do you call meat from a calf?
4: Veal.
1: That is right.
2: You now have $140.
1: Now, what do you want to try?
4: The 51 or the 31?
3: 50.
4: All right, we'll try the 50, Groucho.
1: 50? What kind of a fruit is a royal am?
4: That's a cherry.
1: That is right. Yeah, that's right. Yeah, it's a cherry.
2: Your bankroll is now $190.
4: Let's try a 30 this time.
3: Okay.
4: Let's try a 30 this time.
1: A 30?
4: Yes.
1: Okay. What do you call the heart, liver, and gizzard of poultry? Talk it over.
4: Entrails. Entrails? I don't know.
1: Well, it's giblets. This is your last chance to beat the other couples.
2: Well, you've lost half your bankroll, so you have $95.
1: You have $95. Right. Now, you can quit or go ahead.
4: No, we'll go on.
1: Okay. What do you want?
4: This one.
1: $100 one? $10?
4: $60.
1: Anything.
3: Yeah, all right. Let's take the easy one.
4: 20? 20 or 60?
1: 60. 60. A popular Japanese alcoholic beverage is made from rice. What is it called?
4: Sake?
1: That is right. Sake is right. Thanks and good luck, Minnesota Plymouth Deer.
2: And you wind up with $155.
1: George, who's next?
2: Well, Groucho, we invited some dog show judges to our program tonight. And before we went on the air, our studio audience selected Donya Klein to be on the show. And her partner is a visitor from the Middle West, Mr. Louis Menke. So, folks, would you come in, please, and meet Groucho Marx.
1: Welcome to You Bet Your Life. Say the secret word and divide $100. It's a common word. Something you always have with you. I've been saying this for 7 years, and I still can't say it. Mrs. Donya Klein and Mr. Louis Menke, huh? Mrs. Klein, you're a dog show judge?
5: Yes.
1: Well, don't be nervous. I won't bite. Louis Menke, huh? Menke.
6: Yes, sir, that's me.
1: You're a dog judge?
6: No, I'm just a farmer.
1: Oh, farmer. Pig judge, huh?
6: Well, I'm a pretty good judge of pigs, yes.
1: Oh. Well, don't look at me, huh?
6: But I still have a good dog, though.
1: You have?
6: Oh,
1: huh?
6: Yeah. We keep one good dog. Mm-hmm. I'll tell you, Mr. Marx, I say a good dog is worth $1,000 on a farm. I'll tell you why. If I'd have a dog down in my cellar and my house would go fire, he'd bark and scratch on the door, he might save my whole family's life.
1: Well, if he didn't come out, he'd be a hot dog.
6: He would be a hot dog. He's still going to come out if he's able to.
1: Yes, you're
6: a dog,
1: right.
6: A dog is your best friend. He'll never go back on you. That's can spank him a dozen times, and when you say, come on, puppy, he'll always... He's got more sense than lots of people have.
1: You can say that again.
6: Absolutely.
1: You can say that again, and I hope you don't. Are you married?
6: No, sir, I never married.
1: You're not married?
6: I'm not married. But I'm the happiest...
1: Why not?
6: I'm the happiest old bachelor in the state of Iowa.
1: You enjoy being a bachelor?
6: Do I ever enjoy? If I wasn't an old bachelor, I couldn't be in California tonight. I'd have to be down in Iowa taking maybe dictation from my wife, but I have no wife.
1: So what do? Take dictation from the dog?
6: No, sir, he don't dictate me either.
1: Well, do you have a lot of fun as a bachelor?
6: I have more fun than any man in the United States. I do, for a fact.
1: Well, how is that? Do you take all your corn and distill it?
6: I don't even drink, Mr. Mark, but I'll tell you what I do.
1: You don't drink?
6: I don't drink, cuss, swear, or even run women. But my pleasure...
1: What do you mean, run women? You don't run women, you run cattle and sheep.
6: That's a fellow chasing. That's a fellow chase women, but I don't do that.
1: You don't chase women?
6: Sir.
1: Don't they have no attraction for you at all?
6: Well, I would say just no attraction, but I never hooked up with one. I love them all, but I never hooked up with one of them. In fact, I never want to be under a woman's thumb. I want to be my own boss. And I'm going to keep it that way. I've done it for 54 years, and I believe I can try a little longer. But listen, if I ever do get married, I'm going to stick with her for life. I ain't going to do like some of these folks. The first thing you know, when you get married to a half a dozen women, it'll be your kids and my kids is fighting our kids.
1: Not over... if you don't get married soon, you won't have any kids.
6: They always say there's one and only Groucho Marx. You're a very good sport. I'm the only one and only Louis Menke in the state of Iowa.
1: Well, I admire you, Louis. You're a fine.
6: We'll keep it that way, Groucho.
1: He's got an answer for everything, huh? Doesn't always add up, but it's an answer. Donya, you're a dog show judge. Is that right?
5: Well, yes.
1: I may have a question to ask you later about a certain gay dog that I know. Huh? What kind of dogs do you judge? Four-legged or two-legged?
5: Well, I judge the four-legged kind. I judge all of the hounds in the...
1: Four-legged or two-legged, eh?
5: Four-legged ones. Mm-hmm. Afghans, beagles, bloodhounds, borzois, whippets, and those that are in the hounds, mostly.
1: Well, pretend we're at a dog show, Donya, and you're about to judge a bloodhound. What is the first thing you do? You see if he's anemic?
5: No, after the dogs come in and parade around the ring and stand for your judgment, I look at the teeth, and then I look at the wrinkles in the dog's head and see if it has a dip behind its withers so that its back doesn't grow.
1: I beg
5: grow.
1: Your pardon? What was that? You see if it has a dip behind its withers? Do you understand this, Louis?
6: Oh, it's all Latin to me. I don't know much about dogs, no. We have one dog, but he's just a mutt. He's just a dog.
1: But does he have a dip behind his withers?
6: I wouldn't know anything about the dip, no.
1: Now, Mrs. Klein, I happened to read a piece in a recent issue of Coronet magazine called Dogs Are Dumb. Did you read that?
5: Yes, I certainly did.
1: And do you agree with that?
5: No, I don't agree with it, because the man asked the dogs to drop little round balls and square holes and do a lot of kindergarten stuff that dogs are not inclined for. And if the man who wrote this article knew anything about dogs, he wouldn't say that they're dumb, because I'd like to send the man down into a badger hole and see what he could do with a badger. That's what our dachshunds do. And I'd like to see what he could do about retrieving a duck or pointing birds out in the field and a few of the things that dogs really can do. Perhaps the most wonderful example of intelligence with dogs are the dogs which are trained for seeing eye.
1: Yeah.
5: And if anyone can say that dogs are dumb and watch one of those seeing eye dogs work, and well, I just can't agree with him at all.
6: In other words, you see it all with you. You see it all.
1: Well, Louis, tell us about your farm in Iowa. What kind of a farm is it?
6: Well, it's a stock farm. It's mostly cattle and hogs is the main goal. But we raise corn and beans and oats and a little wheat for the chickens and alfalfa.
1: Is there money in farming?
6: Well, if there wasn't, I wouldn't be here today.
1: Where would you be?
6: Well, I'd probably be out working every day.
1: You don't regard that as work?
6: Well, sure it's work. But I'll tell you why we have a farmer has over most city people. I'll tell you why. If I want to work 24 hours, I can work 24 hours. If you want to punch a clock for 8 hours and you miss an hour or so in the morning, you're out. But if I oversleep, I can work an hour over in the evening, I can make it up. If I have a rainy day, I can go to town all day. When it gets good, I can work 2 days in one. I got it over you. I can put you in the factory, Mr. Marks, and you run a machine.
1: Not so loud. My sponsor's liable here.
6: Well, I don't care for your sponsors. I got the floor now.
1: Well, I do, man. Well, how about a bride, Louis?
6: A bride?
1: Do you have any ideas on what you'd like if you get married?
6: Then? Yes, sir. I like a little beauty, but beauty's only skin deep, and the other fellow said, for Lord's sake, skin. But we'll not do that tonight. Some people try to live on love. They try that for about 6 months. They find out that doesn't work. But we have a sign in our little restaurant down home. It says, if your wife can't cook, don't divorce her. Keep her for a pet and eat here. But who wants to keep her for a pet?
1: Well, you're sort of a Cracker Barrel philosopher, aren't you?
6: more truth and poetry. Last week, it was a couple had a bunch of kids going to school, and one little kid said, I don't like your daddy. He says, why? He said, because he drinks. He said, how do you know? He said, we had him last year.
1: And who knows who'll get him next year?
6: your guess is as good as mine.
1: It's been a delightful experience talking to you two. Now it's time to play You Bet Your Life.
6: Mm-hmm.
1: We start you off with a bankroll of $100, and you try to increase it.
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1: Let's see how much money you can make. 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
6: Mm-hmm.
1: Are you ready? You can start off with anything you want.
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1: $60.
6: Yeah.
1: What kind of an animal is a Clydesdale?
6: That's a horse.
1: That's a horse is correct, huh?
6: Real woolly teeth.
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1: Now, what do you want to try?
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6: Age before beauty. 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
5: $50.
6: All right, we'll say $50.
1: $50. What is the name of the huge vulture of the South American Andes? It is one of the largest birds that flies.
5: Oh, the vulture in the Andes.
4: talk it over. Part of the vulture family.
6: Pelican?
5: No, that's not a vulture.
4: No, it's a condor. 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
2: 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You now have $80.
4: All right. Now what do you want to try?
5: You better take 70 or 80.
6: Yeah,
5: what do you want
6: let's
5: to
6: take 70.
5: All right.
4: All right. What is the science of ornithology? Talk it over.
5: Birds.
4: Study of birds is right.
2: You now have $150.
4: And it's your last chance to beat the other couples. You can quit or you can proceed.
5: Let's take $90.
6: All right.
4: $90. What kind of animals live in warrens?
5: In where?
4: Warrens. 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
5: Those aren't there.
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5: 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Birds?
6: Mm-hmm. Some of the word family, aren't
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6: You had fun.
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4: Here we go for $1,500. I'll give you 15 seconds to decide on a single answer between you. Think carefully and please no help in the audience. In the last presidential election, Adlai Stevenson ran on the Democratic ticket. For $1,500, who was his running mate? Talk it over. You got 15 seconds.
6: Well, I don't know.
4: What's the answer you two have decided upon?
5: No, I know he's just from Alabama, or Southern State, but that's
4: well, it's John Sparkman.
5: Oh.
4: So that means the big question next week will be worth $2,000. Well, you lost the big money, but how much did they win the quiz, George?
2: $255 in the
4: quiz. Congratulations and thanks to both
5: of you
4: and to all of our contestants on the show tonight.

0: Be sure to tune in again next Wednesday night for the Groucho Marx Show. And don't miss Groucho on television. Also brought to you by the DeSoto Plymouth Dealers of America.
1: And when you drive in, tell them Groucho sent you. Good night, folks, and remember, just be sure to see the DeSoto Automatic.
0: DeSoto Plymouth Dealers salute the great state of Michigan during Michigan Week. Vacation in Michigan, the water wonderland, this summer. You Bet Your Life. Transcribed from Hollywood is produced by John Goodell. Directed by Robert Dwan and Bernie Smith. Music by Jack Meekin. This is George Fenneman signing off with the more than 3,000 DeSoto Plymouth dealers from coast to coast. 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
6: Our picnic party has not been such a success so far. While Betty was spreading out the lunch, Sonny and Buddy went in search of wood to build a fire. They discovered an old houseboat which had been pulled up on land, and when they went inside, you can imagine their surprise when they found hundreds of half dollars and quarters on the boat. But they soon discovered that the money was no good. It was not silver, but lead. Then the boys realized they were in a counterfeiter's hangout. As they ran out of the houseboat, they were horrified to find that the river had risen, and the boat was entirely surrounded by water. Just then the little houseboat started to move out into the raging torrent of the river, with our adventurers on board and calling for help. Going back to the picnic grounds, we find Betty, the sheriff, and Charcoal preparing the lunch, unaware of Sonny and Buddy's dangerous position in the river.
7: Sheriff, will you please get some rocks and put one on each corner of the tablecloth? The wind is blowing so hard I can't keep the tablecloth down long enough to put out the lunch.
8: Well, I tried to find some rocks, Miss Betty, but I'm so hungry and weak that I can't move around much till I get some food.
7: Well, if you're so terribly hungry, Sheriff, I'll fix you a sandwich. You may have it just as soon as you get the rocks for the tablecloth.
8: Well, what is you going to fix it, Miss Betty? A watermelon sandwich? You know, the sheriff said he couldn't eat none of the food we brought along.
7: No, sir. I'm going to fix him a sandwich with cold sliced chicken, lettuce, and tomato.
8: I sure wish Sonny and Buddy would hurry and get back, because I could use a little food myself right now. Yeah, you stones, Miss Betty. Where to put them?
7: Oh, put one stone on each corner of the tablecloth, Sheriff.
8: Yeah. Mm-hmm.
7: That's right.
8: Yeah.
7: That ought to hold it down.
8: Yep.
7: And here is your sandwich, Sheriff.
8: Well, thank you, Miss Betty.
7: And here's one for you, Charcoal.
8: Thank you, ma'am. Well, we'll have to have our picnic party pretty soon, or else them clouds is going to turn loose a powerful lot of rain right down on top of us.
7: Yes, I've been watching those clouds. My, I wish Sonny and Buddy would hurry and get here before the rain starts.
8: Well, Mrs. Sheriff, is caterpillars good to eat? Hey, Charcoal, ain't you got no manners at all? Don't you know better than to mention caterpillars when a feller is eating?
7: Oh, he didn't mean anything, Sheriff. Why did you ask that question, Charcoal?
8: Well, I just saw a caterpillar on the sandwich that the sheriff was eating, but it's gone now.
7: Oh, it's beginning to rain. Isn't that a shame? Quick, Charcoal, help me put the lunch in the basket, and then we can put the basket in the sheriff's car.
8: Yes. Yeah.
7: We'll just have to wait now until the rain is over to have our picnic.
8: Yes. Yeah.
7: You certainly were right about this Texas weather, Sheriff.
8: I sure hope Sonny and Buddy get here soon and don't get wet.
7: I do, too. I wonder where they can be. Perhaps they've gone in swimming. Charcoal, you'd better go and look for the boys. Sheriff. Sheriff. You don't suppose Sonny and Buddy are lost in the woods, do you?
8: There ain't no telling what's happened to them. They may have fell in the river or been hit by a rattlesnake. It's awful risky for two little boys to wander around all alone in the woods.
7: Please don't say that, Sheriff. You know how anxious I am when Sonny and Buddy are away from me.
8: Miss Betty, you better come and get in the sheriff's car. You're getting all wet yourself. I'm going to find Sonny and Buddy. I'm going right now. Now, don't you worry about them. I'll be back in just a minute. Now, you stay right there in the sheriff's car, Miss Betty.
7: Well, hurry, Charcoal. Hurry. I can't understand why they didn't come back when it started to rain. Sheriff, will you please go with Charcoal and try to find the boys?
8: Well, I'd like to oblige you, Miss Betty, but my asthma and my rheumatism just paralyze me when it gets wet. Besides, I think I ought to stay here with you and protect you against any wild animal that might be prowling around.
7: Never mind. Never mind about me, Sheriff. But please help Charcoal search for the boys. Just see how it's raining. Why, Sonny and Buddy will be soaked. Oh, I can't sit here in any longer this way. I'm going to look for them myself. You may come along if you like, Sheriff, or you can stay here.
8: Well, I reckon I'll go along with you, Miss Betty, but I'll take along the lunch basket. Wish I could drive the car, but we'd never get through the woods with old True Love.
7: But you can't carry the lunch basket in all this rain, Sheriff. The food will be ruined. Leave the basket in the car. Which way did the boys go when they left us?
8: Right down toward the river there. It can't be very far away. Ain't been going more than 15 minutes. Jumping gee, Hartsifet, look how the river has riz. Why, it's clean out of its banks. I bet anything the dam up above here is busted. Oh, Lord, I just hope them boys didn't go in swimming.
7: Well, hurry, Sheriff, hurry. Walk faster.
8: Here, Miss Betty, you better put on my coat. You're getting soaked to the skin.
7: Never mind the coat, Sheriff. I don't mind the rain. Oh, where can Sonny and Buddy be? Sonny? Buddy!
8: They may be all right. Chances are they had to climb a tree to escape all this water. Or maybe they found some other kind of shelter.
7: Well, I don't see any shelter around here.
3: Charcoal! Sheriff!
7: Listen. What was that?
3: Betty! Charcoal!
8: Yeah, it sounded like somebody are calling for you.
3: Sheriff! Betty!
7: It's Sonny and Buddy! Where are they? Which way is that sound coming from?
8: It's from up the river here. Come on, Miss Betty.
7: Oh, they're in some kind of trouble. Why did I let them leave us?
8: Miss Betty. Miss Betty, did you hear how Sonny and Buddy are calling to us?
7: Yes.
3: Charcoal!
7: Betty! There it is again. Run, Charcoal, run! We must find them. Hurry!
8: Hey, you go up the river, Charcoal. Miss Betty, you stay right here, and I'll go downstream. We're bound to find them. Now,
7: hurry,
8: just keep
7: Charcoal. Hurry, Charcoal. Daddy! Daddy!
6: While Betty Charcoal and the sheriff are searching for Sonny and Buddy, our two little adventurers are being carried down the river by the swift current. They're still on board the little houseboat, but it can't last long in that raging river. Let's follow Sonny and Buddy and see just what's happening now.
4: Buddy, what do we do? We can't stay on this boat any longer.
9: I know it, Sonny. Just look how it's leaking. It'll sink in another 10 minutes.
4: Oh, if we could only find an oar, we might be able to steer the boat to land.
9: In this swift current, you couldn't steer it if you had 10 oars.
4: Look, there's a couple of oars fastened to the wall up there. I'll tell you, let's try and see if we can't change the course of the boat. Here now, you take this oar. Come on now,
9: out on the deck. Here, get on this side over here. Now just shove your oar down in the water as far as you can and pull straight back on it.
4: Oh, wait a minute. We've got to get up here close to the bow of the boat if we expect to steer it. All right, now, shove your oar down.
9: All
4: here
9: right,
4: we go.
9: Now, pull back. Pull hard.
4: Is it doing any good?
9: Not a bit.
4: Oh.
9: The boat's too heavy and the current's too swift.
4: Look out for that snake!
9: Snake? Where?
4: Crawling along the deck, right behind you. Smash him with your boat oar. Boat oar.
9: Big worm. Get me caught.
4: Get him.
9: I guess that'll fix him.
4: Oh.
9: Here.
4: Push him off the boat into the water. Oh. Gee, they're mean-looking things, aren't they?
9: Yeah. And there may be more of them on this boat.
4: Oh.
9: The high water ran them out of their holes in the side of the bank. We'll have to keep our eyes open for them every minute.
4: Watch out for that big globe. It's going to crash into the boat. Hold on tight.
9: Oh, great Scott. We nearly turned over that time. That log is traveling about 50 miles an hour.
4: Hey, Buddy, I just happened to think of something.
9: What?
4: You remember when we were driving up to the picnic ground? We saw a waterfall with about a 20-foot drop.
9: Yeah, and rapids, too.
4: Yes. Well, look just ahead of us. There's the rapid, and the waterfall can't be more than 100 yards beyond the rapid.
9: You mean we're headed for the waterfall?
4: Yes. And those rocks in the rapids will tear this boat to pieces.
9: And if we ever go over that waterfall, it'll be the end of us. We'll be killed, sure.
4: Yes.
9: Look, Sonny. There goes a big tree into the rapids.
4: Yes.
9: Look at it bounce up and down when it hits the rocks.
4: You know this must be some storm to uproot a tree like that. Buddy, look ahead of us.
9: What is it?
4: The waterfall.
10: We're headed straight for us. We'll be killed if we stay on this boat.
9: Well, come on, son. We've got to jump. We can't stay on here another second.
10: But we can't swim against this current, buddy. We'll be drowned. The water's too swift.
9: We've got to take a chance. We'll be safer in the water than we will in this boat when it goes over the waterfall.
10: Yeah, that's right. Maybe we can grab a log or a rock and save ourselves. Buddy, we're in the rapids. Come on, get out quick and we'll go over the falls.
9: Okay, sonny. Jump off the back of the boat. Here we go. Jump.
10: Oh, what's the matter? Oh, what happened?
9: I landed on one of these big rocks.
10: Oh, I think my leg is broken. Grab onto that log. Quick. It's the only way you can save yourself.
9: Help me, sonny. Help me, please.
10: All right. I'll get to you just as quick as I can.
9: Oh, oh, my leg. I can't hold on any longer, sonny.
10: You've got to. Don't turn loose. I'll be there in a second now.
9: I can't. Everything is turning black before my eyes. Goodbye, sonny.
10: Buddy! Buddy, where are you? Buddy, answer me. Buddy, where are you?

Wow! What a thriller this turned out to be. How will Sonny and Buddy get out of the raging torrent? And what has happened to Buddy? He called goodbye to Sonny and disappeared under the water. That means our listeners can be sure of a thrilling episode when you next hear chapter number 88.

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3: 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The headline stories of a great city dramatically reported by Steve Wilson, fighting managing editor whose creed, as with all great newsmen, is emblazoned on the masthead of the Illustrated Press.
5: The power and the freedom of the press is a flaming sword, but it may be a faithful servant of all the people. Use it justly, hold it high, guard it well.
3: Now, Big Town and Steve Wilson's headline story of The Deadly Doll. Most criminals pay for their crimes one way or another. Some pay in prison stretches, 5, 10, and 20 year installments. For others, the final payment is death. And such is the background of tonight's timely saga of crime and criminals, which began in Steve Wilson's office at the Illustrated Press.
6: Hi, Steve.
7: Come in, Laura, my lovely. And close the door on those infernal teletypes.
6: Sure thing. Did you miss me while I was in Washington, Steve?
7: Miss you? We went crazy trying to convince all the swooning swains of Big Town that you were really out of town, even for 3 days.
6: Very flattering. Thanks for the exaggeration. Well, there must have been at least one call, I hope.
7: Ask Fletch, ask Mamie.
6: Probably bill collectors and salesmen.
7: Yeah, salesmen, all right. What a line.
6: Well, I hear you did all right while I was away.
7: You got the paper out every day.
6: I'm talking about you and the case of the pretty lady you saved from a fate worse than being a newspaper reporter.
7: Oh, I see you've been talking to Inspector Callahan of Homicide.
6: Mm-hmm. And I saw that picture of the lady thanking you kindly.
7: Now, don't go jumping at conclusions.
6: Jump? They were written all over your face with lipstick.
7: She was just grateful.
6: How grateful can a gal get?
7: Uh-oh. Save for the bell.
6: That's a private wire to your underwear listening post, Steve, but maybe you gave her that number to call. Shall I leave the office?
7: No, I'll risk it. Hello, Steve Wilson, Illustrated Press.
8: Hiya, Mr. Wilson. What do you know, Joe?
7: Oh, hello, Joe. What do you know?
8: I got a notion there's something cooking over here at the Old Grand Hotel. It's just your dish.
7: Gambling trouble?
8: Yeah, but they ain't playing with cards, and they're playing top stakes for keeps.
7: Murder?
8: Maybe.
7: Better call the police, Joe.
8: Well, it ain't happened yet. The cops would give me plenty, and the management would have my job if it didn't come off.
7: Well, what makes you think it might come to murder, Joe?
8: A guy calling himself John Smith. He's got a jailhouse shuffle, a solitary complexion, and the jitters.
7: Uh-oh. How long has he been a guest at the Old Grand?
8: A week. And he ain't made no calls and ain't hardly come out of his room.
7: Any visitors?
8: Not until now.
7: And now, Joe?
8: A big blonde with a honey of a shape, all muscle, a hard rock pan. And she didn't act as if she was making no social call.
7: Well, that isn't enough to bother you or the Old Grand, Joe. What else?
8: Well, yesterday, this guy gave me a fat envelope to put into the safe.
7: Money?
8: Could be, though. But it was the writing on the envelope would give me ideas.
7: Okay, Joe, let's have it.
8: On the envelope, it said, to whom it may concern, if I should die.
7: If I should die. Have you checked on Smith and his visitors?
8: Yeah. I took up some ice water and squeezed the knob. But the door's locked. I didn't hear no conversation.
7: Try the house phone?
8: Yeah. No answer.
7: Well, maybe Smith's jumping his bill and the girl's helping him down the fire escape with his stuff.
8: Nope. He paid in advance. He ain't got no stuff. And the fire escape is busted.
7: You better call the police, Joe, and the fire department inspectors.
8: Look, I'm only the bellhop, night clerk, and general flunky, Mr. Wilson. Nobody pays any attention to what I say around here, except you.
7: Okay, Joe, your hunch average is pretty good. I'll be over there right away.
3: Mm-hmm.
6: turn, Steve. Say what, Harry?
9: It is sure good to have...

0: on, Harry.
1: It is sure good to have you back in my hat. Poetry.
0: Thanks, Harry. I'm glad to hear somebody missed me. Ha! Sarcasm.
1: Say, boss.
2: Yes, Harry?
1: I think that scallion was meant for you.
2: Yes, I heard it whistle past my burning ears.
1: That sounds like Miss Kilp. I saw that picture of that gorgeous girl thanking you for saving her from a chair rap.
2: She did.
0: Yes. Can't you keep Steve out of trouble while I'm away, Harry?
1: Miss Kilp, I am only a hack driver. I cannot keep Mr. Wilson out of trouble even while you are here. Therefore, how can I keep him out of trouble when you are not here, if you get what I mean?
0: I get it, Harry.
1: And whilst we are on the subject of trouble, how come we are hightailing to the Oak Grand Hotel if it is trouble you are not looking for any part of?
2: Harry, as a reporter, you'd be a rewrite man's idea of a nightmare. We're going to investigate one of What Do You Know Joe's hunches.
1: Well, what's that guy got a hunch about this time?
0: A murder, Harry, so don't waste any time.
1: Jack, we are practically there, and if you should need an assist, boss...
2: Thanks, Harry, could be. But park out front and stay near your cab with the flag down.
1: And my monkey wrench, Andy.
0: What about me, Steve? I overheard Joe say there was a lovely lady in the case. Won't I cramp your style?
2: I'm beginning to wish I hadn't sent you to Washington, Lorelei.
0: Wait until you see my expense account.
2: No hats. Absolutely no new hats on the expense account.
0: Oh, just a couple of evening gowns for the embassy parties.
2: No, I know. I shouldn't have sent you to Washington.
1: You can't win, boss. You can't hardly ever win an argument with a lady. That's my old grand coming up. Maybe you'll have better luck with What Do You Know Joe's hunch.
2: Thanks, Harry. In a gambler's hangout, it won't hurt to have a little luck. Come on, Lorelei. I have a premonition that we may have a rendezvous with a lady known as Death.
3: Oak Grand Hotel? Sorry, madam. Mr. Brown checked out last night, and he didn't leave any boarding address. But you might try the big house on account of he was not traveling as fast as the cops, which were after him.
2: Hello, Joe. You know anything more?
3: Nah, not a thing, Mr. Wilson. Smith still don't answer the phone.
4: Hi, Joe.
3: Hiya, Miss Gilburn. Hey, you oughtn't to be here. This dump ain't no place for a lady.
4: I'm no lady, Joe. Just a reporter. Any sign of that gal who went up to see her Mr. Smith who apparently expects to die?
3: Not a trace.
2: How do you know she went up to see Smith, Joe?
3: She went up without asking nobody, and I followed her. And saw her go into Smith's room.
2: Did he let her in?
3: Yeah, when she showed him a gun she was carrying.
2: A gun? I still think you better call the police, Joe.
3: Oh, it gives the joint a bad name, Mr. Wilson. And every time the cops show, half the guests check out, but quick. Besides, I figure there ought to be a story in it for your illustrated press.
2: Thanks. Any idea who Mr. Smith really is?
3: Well, I got a notion he's the guy that turned state's evidence in that shipyard stick-up a couple of years ago.
2: The $50,000 payroll job on the south side?
3: Yeah, he was the plant that cased the layout. His pals got the chair for killing the guard. He only got 5 to 10 and ought to be out by now.
4: What about the girl, Joe? Ever seen her before?
3: Nope, Miss Kilburn. She's a big, tough babe. Almost 6 feet. A lot of gal. I don't remember.
2: All right, Joe. Let's go up.
3: Sorry, I can't leave the switchboard. I'm all alone. The night clerk's out sick.
2: Okay, give me a passkey just in case.
3: Okay. I'll try ringing him again while you're on the way up.
2: What's the room number?
3: 420 on the third floor. Don't ask me why. Here's the passkey.
2: Thanks. It's just to make life complicated, Joe. You better stay here, Lorelei.
4: Oh, no. Now that I'm back, I've got to keep you out of hot water.
2: All right, but I doubt if we'll find any in the Grand this time of night. Hey, Joe?
3: Yeah, Mr. Wilson, but look out. You don't open that tap on no hot lead.

0: Third floor, Steve.
1: Yes, and room 420 should be down the hall to the right, Lana.
0: What are you going to use for an excuse to go barging into the room at this time of night?
1: I don't think there'll be anyone in that room interested in why we came, Lorelei. I don't suppose you'd stay here by the stairs.
0: That's right. Lead the way.
1: All right. But keep back. Punches can misfire and blow your head off.
0: Well, there it is, 420. Are you going to knock and announce that we're a couple of inquiring reporters?
1: No, let's listen to that.
0: Quiet as a grave.
1: You may have something there. I'm going to knock. Stand to one side in case we get an answer in lead.
0: The same to you. No answer. You knock like a house detective. That could rouse the dead.
1: Keep back. I'm going to use the pass key.

0: The lights are on. Careful, Steve.
1: Yeah, somebody's been playing roughhouse.
0: Uh-oh. A broken mirror. 7 years bad luck for somebody.
1: Yes, and it looks as if somebody broke every piece of furniture in the room.
0: It must have made a noise, Steve, that the one of the other guests in the hotel didn't complain.
1: Well, the guests in this die, but even live and let live, Lorelei, or die.
0: How's your premonition?
1: Getting stronger. Stay here in the hall until I look around.
0: Oh, there's nobody behind the door. I can see through the crack by the hinges, but be careful, Steve. There's another door over there in the corner.
1: Yes, and I think I'd better see what's behind that door before we take a look at this scramble of Grand Rapids antiques.
0: Keep on being careful, Steve. Somebody has torn this place apart, and they may be waiting around.
1: Get over there against the wall, all around, my lovely. I'm going to try this closet door.
0: Oh, one of these days, Steve Ruffin, you're going to open just one too many doors.
1: I think I'd better use my handkerchief on the knob of this one in case Smith's 6-foot lady visitor put him in here for safekeeping.
0: Or vice versa. Oh, for heaven's sake, why must doors in cheap hotels always squeak?
1: Well, I rather imagine this is Mr. Smith.
0: What? Mr. Smith?
1: Yes, the late Mr. Smith.
0: Can you make out how he died?
1: He's marked up, but there are no signs of bullet wound. It looks as if he took quite a beating while alive, and his neck was broken, and he was hung up in there.
0: And now?
1: Phone down to, what do you know, Joe? Have him call Inspector Callahan of homicide.
0: And then?
1: Cherchez la femme. Find that woman.
2: Thus, Steve and Lorelei move into a search for a deadly and determined woman killer. And in a moment, we'll return for the exciting developments of the deadly doll. Yes, doctors have proved it in 820 scientific tests. Life Boy Health Soap in your daily bath gets skin cleaner.
3: Yes, cleaner than any other leading soap can.
2: That's right. After comparing the effects of daily baths with different soaps, these doctors made this amazing statement.
3: Actually, you are cleaner, safer from B.O. when you bathe daily with Life Boy than when you bathe with any other leading soap.
2: Here's the reason. Life Boy does more than just remove the grime and perspiration you can see. Life Boy is more effective than any other leading soap in removing the invisible dirt that can form a foothold for B.O. Life Boy gets you even cleaner than the eye can see.
3: Cleaner than the eye can see.
2: Yes, after 820 scientific tests. These doctors say Life Boy's purifying ingredient makes the difference. And this same purifying ingredient actually makes Life Boy milder. Safe even for a baby's tender skin. So enjoy a Life Boy bath every day. You love the creamy, rich lather, the wonderful mildness. Get Life Boy tomorrow. Back to Big Town and the deadly doll. Following a tip on the possibility of a murder in the old Grand Hotel, Steve and Lorelei have found the body of a man in the closet of the room, his neck broken. Now, while Lorelei tries to call What Do You Know Joe on the hotel switchboard, Steve searches the room.
0: Steve, there's something wrong. Joe on the switchboard doesn't answer.
4: Oh, keep trying, Lorelei. Joe's all alone down there on the desk. He may be busy with something else.
0: No, but Joe said he'd stick on the switchboard until we called down. I don't like it. Hello? Hello, Joe? Steve, have you found anything in the room that could tell us who Mr. Smith really is?
4: Not a thing. He was traveling light. No extra clothes, no papers to tell us anything.
0: Gee, that's odd. Joe said he'd been here a week.
4: Yes, but never left the hotel. Hardly left this room, Laura.
0: Looks as if he were hiding out.
4: Yes. And the big blonde girl finally caught up with him.
0: She must be really big and strong to have beaten him up like that and finally broken his neck.
4: Yes. And she ripped this room apart looking for something. I have a notion she tried to make him tell her where it was and killed him in the process. Still no answer from Joe?
0: Not a murmur, Steve. I wonder if it's...
4: Wait a minute, Laura.
0: Huh?
4: Joe told us Smith gave him an envelope to put in the hotel safe.
0: Mark, to whom it may concern if I should die.
4: Exactly. And Smith is dead.
0: And we're in this up to our necks, so it certainly concerns us as well as the police.
4: Well, the police might not look at it that way, Laura and I, but I'm sure Inspector Callahan of Homicide will be sympathetic. Come on. Let's go back downstairs and call him from there.
0: And get What Do You Know Joe to open the safe and let us look at that envelope?
4: Yes, if he has the combination to the safe.
0: Okay, but what about Mr. Smith?
4: We'll lock the door, but it isn't necessary.
1: dead men with broken necks don't walk away from the scene of their murder.
5: Let's go.
6: All right, you little dope. Talk. Give. Make with the info.
7: Look, lady, I keep telling you I'm only the bellhop around this joint. I don't know from nothing except you drag me back here and you're mopping up the manager's office with me.
6: You know what I gotta know?
7: What?
6: The combo to that office safe over there in the corner.
7: How do you know I got the combo?
6: I know dumps like this old Gran. You're on duty here alone tonight, so you know the combo. And you're gonna open it up.
7: Even if I couldn't, even if I did, there ain't nothing in there worth your risking a chair wrap to get.
6: That's where you're wrong. Dead wrong. If you don't open it up, you'll be just dead.
7: How do you know there's something in there you want?
6: You know I went up to see the lug that called himself John Smith.
7: Yeah? Who are you, lady? Pocahontas?
6: Save the comedy. Quit cricking your choppers and quit stalling. Ain't gonna do you no good.
7: If you don't let me answer them calls on a switchboard out there behind the desk, somebody's gonna wonder how come. I ain't gonna do you no good if they call the cops.
6: Nobody in a dump like this calls the cops.
7: Oh. I guess you've been around.
6: I've been around and in and out.
7: Yeah? What henpin?
6: Never mind the jail. I've been a bouncer in a nightclub and I got what it takes to beat you to a pulp.
7: Well, I'll take your word for it, sister.
6: Doll's the name.
7: All right, Doll.
6: What's yours?
7: The customers call me What Do You Know Joe.
6: Okay, Joe. Now that we're Emily posted, open that safe.
7: Uh-uh. Sorry, Doll. No can do.
6: Open that safe. You don't have no hand to open nothing else.
7: Oh! Some grip you got, Doll.
6: Yeah, Joe. Give it the combination of that box, you'll hear the bones crack any minute now.
7: It wouldn't do you no good if I could.
6: How come not?
7: The safe's got a time set on it. You can't open it before 7 in the morning.
6: I got a notion you're lying.
7: How come I'd lie? You think the management of this joint pays me enough to risk a broken hand or maybe a busted neck to keep you from taking everything that's in that there safe?
6: Yeah. Maybe you're right, Joe. Maybe you ain't lying. Maybe we're gonna have to wait till 7 o'clock.
7: What's in there you want so bad, though?
6: You want to know, Joe? You give Smith a receipt for a package you put in the safe for him.
7: He tell you that?
6: No, Joe. He was kind of stubborn.
7: Uh-huh. So what happened?
6: I had to work over him. But he was still stubborn.
7: Then what?
6: I had him by the neck, Joe. Like this. You wouldn't tell me where you hid the 50 grand. Him and my boy got another guy. I got in a stick-up a couple of years ago.
7: Oh, yeah. Yeah, the Southside payroll job where the guard was killed. I thought I recognized Smith as one of them.
6: Yeah, Joe. The one that got off at a 5 and 10 rap for talking my boyfriend and his pal into the chair.
7: So, what happened when you had him by the neck?
6: I put on the pressure, Joe.
7: Hey!
6: But still he wouldn't give out, Joe. He tried to break loose when all of a sudden his neck went...
8: Joe! What do you know, Joe?
6: I'm going to ease up, Joe. But don't answer that guy out in the lobby.
8: Joe! Where are you, Joe?
6: Don't answer, Joe. One yelp out of you, and I'll show you what I've done to that dope upstairs.

0: Joe? What do you know, Joe? Where are you?
1: Steve. Steve, it's no use calling. There's something wrong here. That big blonde who killed Smith may have come back.
2: Yes, Lorelei. And if she forced Smith to tell her, he'd put that envelope in the office safe. Poor Joe.
1: Yeah. Steve, there's a light in the manager's office. You see that glass door over there behind the desk, back of the switchboard?
2: Yes, and if what do you know, Joe is in there. He isn't answering.
1: For a very obvious reason.
2: Yes, Lorelei, my lovely, for a reason so obvious I want you to get out of here.
1: Will you stay here and get your neck broken? Oh, no.
2: You wouldn't want me to give that Amazonian strangler time to do an encore on Joe, would you? If it hasn't happened already.
1: Well, no, but from what Joe said and what we've seen...
2: Let me worry about that. Get out of here, Lorelei. Tell Harry to come in here, but softly.
1: With his monkey wrench?
2: Yes, but tell him not to rattle it unless he has to use it.
1: While I...
2: Get to the nearest phone and call Callahan of Homicide on the double-double.
3: Look, Dolly, he's up on my Adam's apple.
4: Shut up, Joe. Ain't a bad Joe as Joes go. I don't have to smash your apple unless you make me.
3: I don't think I could squawk if you told me I could.
4: So don't try. And shut up. Gotta be sure that guy that was calling for you has gone on his business.
3: I ain't heard a thing in minutes. Guess he just wanted some room service or something.
4: Better not come back and want it again.
3: Yeah. So now what?
4: So now we get down to cases. Tell me more about the time lock on the safe.
3: Well, it's rigged to go off if anybody opens the safe before 7 in the morning.
4: You wouldn't lie to me about that, would you, Joe?
3: No. Hey, Dal, do we have to go through that choke act again?
4: Maybe. Maybe not. What happens if you open the safe now?
3: Plenty.
4: Cops come?
3: Sure.
4: Okay. It's almost 3 now. I can wait till 7.
3: We got a lot of night owls roosting in this joint. Suppose one of them wants something.
4: They can go on wanting it. You and me are going to stay right here in the manager's office till 7.
3: And then?
4: That depends, Joe.
3: Depends on what?
4: Depends on if you've been lying to me or not.
3: Uh-oh.
4: Shut up, Joe.
0: Joe? What do you know, Joe?
4: The guy from before.
3: Yeah. So what do I do?
4: Ask him in.
3: Oh. So you still got that gun?
4: Yeah, Joe. Only got 2 hands. Ain't enough for 2 guys at once.
3: I wonder.
0: Joe?
4: Call him in. Like you've been sleeping and didn't hear him before.
3: Yeah? Who is it?
0: Steve Wilson, Joe. You okay?
4: You've been sleeping.
3: Yeah, I'm okay. I've been sleeping. Come on in, Steve.
0: Thanks. Well, who's your big blonde friend with the gun, Joe?
3: Meet the doll, Steve.
5: Come here, Wilson.
3: Sorry, Mr. Wilson, I couldn't warn you.
0: I didn't need a warning, Joe. I've been standing outside listening. I knew what I was walking into. I thought you might like a little company.
5: Who's this guy, Joe?
3: Oh, just a friend of mine.
0: Thanks for the cover, Joe, but I'm Steve Wilson of the Illustrated Press.
5: Wilson the racket buster, pal of the cop?
0: Yes, doll. And they'll be along in a very few minutes.
5: What's bringing them?
0: A little matter of a man called Smith. Dead as a doornail from a broken neck.
5: Okay, boys. What have I got to lose? Open up that safe. Or the cops will have a real load for the meat wagon to the morgue.
6: Thus, Steve has apparently and knowingly walked into a deadly situation to help his young friend, what do you know, Joe. In a moment, we'll come to the exciting climax of tonight's story, brought to you by Lifebuoy Health Soap. It's amazing, sensational, almost unbelievable, that's true. But doctors have proved it. Lifebuoy, with its purifying ingredient, gets skin cleaner. 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Yes, after comparing the effects of daily baths with different soaps, these doctors made this amazing statement. Actually, you're cleaner, safer from BO when you bathe daily with Lifebuoy than when you bathe with any other leading soap. It's Lifebuoy's purifying ingredient that makes the difference. And remember, this purifying ingredient actually makes Lifebuoy milder, safe even for a baby's tender skin. So bathe daily with Lifebuoy. I like it. I know you like it, too. Now, now back to Big Town, Steve Wilson, and the Deadly Doll.
5: All right, boys. Open that safe. Or how'll you have your lid?
0: You certainly picked big playmates. What do you know, Joe?
7: I didn't pick her, Mr. Wilson. A doll just came in here and grabbed me and said, "You're it."
5: Hurry it up, boys. Just so there won't be no misunderstanding, I'll give you exactly a minute to quit stalling the conversation and get that safe open.
0: Thanks, doll. But even if you had what you want out of the safe right now, I doubt if you could get out of the hotel before one of my reporters gets back with the police.
5: That took you 10 seconds, Wilson. Ain't got but 50 left to get that safe open.
7: She ain't kidding, Mr. Wilson. She darn near choked the wind out of me just before you come in.
0: I know. I heard it, Joe. That's why I came in without waiting for Inspector Callahan.
5: Now you only got 40 seconds to waste.
0: Can you open the safe, Joe?
7: Yeah, sure, Mr. Wilson. But have you figured the angle that if the dog gets what she wants out of that safe, she's liable to knock herself with that gun anyway?
0: Yes, Joe, that's a distinct possibility, but we haven't much choice.
5: That leaves you about 30 seconds, boys.
0: Go ahead and unlock the safe, Joe.
7: I can't.
5: Why not, Joe?
7: Because it ain't locked.
5: It ain't what?
7: If you'd have looked close at the typewritten sign pasted right on the combination, you wouldn't have wasted all this time.
5: Get out of the way. Let me see. Please don't blow open this safe. Just turn the handle and help yourself.
7: Well, I'll be... Yeah. You see, the joint's been stuck up so often, the management got tired of having the safe fixed.
5: Wait till I get that envelope. I'll teach you not to lie to a lady, Joe. Okay, you guys. Stay put till I get the dough that really belonged to my boyfriend.
2: Get set, Joe.
7: Watch what gives, Mr. Wilson.
5: The first one that moves gets it first.
7: Hold it a sec, Mr. Wilson.
5: Where's that envelope, Joe?
7: Just pull out the big center drawer.
5: It better be in here.
7: What? Now, Mr. Wilson.
2: Go.
7: I got a gun.
8: I got her.
7: Hold still, doll, baby. I wouldn't want to have to shoot no lady.
5: You'd say to double cross no trip. If I ever get out of this, I'll get you.
8: You won't get out of this.
7: How do you like my patented burglar alarm?
1: Steve, Joe, what happened? What's going on here?
8: This charming lady strangler didn't want to wait for Callahan, Laura and I. Where is the inspector?
1: He's on the way. What's all the kitchenware doing in the office safe, Joe? Is it that valuable?
7: No, Miss Coben. That's my private burglar alarm system. It doesn't work.
8: Yes, but where do you keep the guest valuables, Joe?
7: Well, nobody trusts nobody in this hotel enough to leave anything valuable with anybody.
8: Oh, what about that envelope the so-called John Smith left with you, Joe?
7: Oh, that. I got it in the guy's letterbox behind the desk. Take this gun and watch the doll while I get it.
1: The doll... What a charming name.
5: Shut your girlfriend up, Wilson. No gun or no gun, so help me.
0: Sit down and relax, doll. Or as Joe said, I'd hate to have to shoot a woman. Where's Harry the Hack, Laura?
1: Oh, I sent him to call Callahan and borrowed his monkey wrench. So, just let the doll start anything.
7: Yeah, Mr. Wilson. I opened the envelope so she wouldn't be bothered by no newspaper ethics. Look at...
0: Money.
7: $50,000 in hundreds. And a note.
1: The payroll...
0: What's the note say, Joe?
7: Yeah, I didn't take time to read it.
1: What does it say, Steve?
0: If I should die, this is stolen dough. Hot money. So hot it will burn someone to death.

So ended, with the restoration of the payroll money and the arrest, conviction, and subsequent execution of the Deadly Doll, another exciting adventure in the newspaper career of Steve Wilson and Lorelei of the Big Town Illustrated Press. And now, before hearing about next week's story, remember, doctors have proved it. 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

0: Next week, the makers of Life Boy bring you a hard-hitting story entitled I Remember Murder. Another exciting assignment in the newspaper career of Fighting Steve Wilson of Big Town. Don't miss it. In tonight's dramatization, all names, times, and places are fictional. But any similarity to other names and places is purely coincidental. Big Town features Edward Pauley as Steve Wilson, Fran Carlin as Lorelei Kilbourne, and was written and produced by Jerry McGill. Next week marks the 20th anniversary of Firestone on NBC. Lever Brothers Company is happy to extend its congratulations. 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

0: Well, it's a brisk fall morning in Summerfield. The maples are turning red and gold, and there's a fine lift in the air. Makes a man feel like being up and doing. The great Gildersleeve is up. And what's he doing? Well, he's coming out to get the morning paper.
1: Say, what a day. Sunshine, blue sky. By George, on a day like this, a man can't go wrong.
2: Good morning, Gilda.
1: Judge Hooker. Out pretty early, aren't you, Horace?
2: Yes, I'm taking a walk. Getting some ozone in my T-zone.
1: Good, very good, John.
2: How do you like my autumn necktie, Gilda?
1: Oh, brother, a purple tie. What's that on it, Judge? A green duck?
2: That's a chartreuse goose.
1: Oh, my goodness. What a combination. An old goat with a chartreuse goose.
2: Gilda.
3: Good
2: morning, Leroy.
3: Look at the new football Unc bought me. Keen, huh?
2: Oh, that's a crackerjack.
3: Yeah. Unc got it for me.
1: Yeah, what a fine little boy.
3: We're going to work out some tricky plays and stuff, aren't we, Unc?
1: Sure.
2: My, how nice it is to see you and little Leroy growing closer together. Doing things together.
3: Unc can do anything. Better than anybody.
1: Oh, isn't that just like a boy, Judge?
2: He's setting a high standard for you to live up to, Gilda. You should be very proud.
1: Why, Em? Yes, sir.
2: Well, I have to be going. Good day, Gilda. Bye, Leroy.
1: Goodbye, Judge. Fine old friend.
3: So long, Judge. Okay, come on, Unc. Let's run a couple of plays.
1: Well, I'm not exactly dressed for football, my boy.
3: Oh, come on, Unc. I'll bet you were a swell football player when you were in school.
1: Well, I was pretty tricky. Nimble, too.
3: I wish I could have seen you.
1: Yeah, I used to run interference. Clearing a path for the man with the ball.
3: A path? You can clear a road.
1: You bet. You know this player, Choo Choo Justice?
3: Yeah?
1: Well, they used to call me Honk Honk Gildersleeve.
3: Gee, and you're my uncle.
1: Yeah, but that was a long time ago, Leroy. You better take the ball and find some of your little friend.
3: Throw me just one pass, Unc. Just one.
1: Well, all right. You run across the lawn and I'll throw it to you.
4: Hello, Gildersleeve.
1: Huh? Oh, hello, Mr. Bullard.
4: Playing football, I am?
1: No, just tossing the ball around.
3: Mr. Bullard, Uncle Mort used to be a famous football player.
4: Really?
1: Now, wait.
3: Sure, he was the captain of the team, weren't you, Unc?
1: Leroy, I didn't say that.
4: Oh, this is very interesting. I played football, you know.
1: Oh?
4: Harvard. At what college did you play, Gildersleeve?
1: College? Gildersleeve, you better get out of this.
4: What was your position on the team, Gildersleeve?
1: Your position? Well...
3: Unc could play any position, couldn't you, Unc?
1: Now, Leroy...
4: I didn't know you were active in sports, Gildersleeve.
1: No, I'm not.
3: He is, too. He was the trickiest player on the team. Show him, Honk Honk. Show how he used to tear up the opposition.
4: Yeah, let's try it, Gildersleeve, just for fun.
1: Now, wait.
4: I'll be the opposing team, and you carry the ball. I'll try to stop you.
3: See, this is going to be keen. He'll never lay a hand on you, Unc.
1: Oh, my goodness.
4: Signal, 24, 77, 46. Hey!
3: Run, Unc!
1: Yeah. Look out, Bullard.
4: End of the line, Gildersleeve. Down you go. I'd say you lost about 5 yards on that play, Gildersleeve.
1: I lost more than that.
3: Gee, Unc, what happened?
1: How should I know? That Bullard. What a sneaky thing to do. Flattened me right in front of Leroy. And after I'd told the boy I was such a hot football player. I only told him that to make him happy. Honk, honk, Gildersleeve. You ought to have your head examined.
5: Good heavens, Uncle Mort, what happened? Why, look at your suit.
1: Was that Marjorie? Oh, yes. Grass stains. Well, I was playing with Leroy. Must have slipped.
6: Excuse me, what was going on out there in the front yard? First I seen you running, then you disappeared. Did you fall in a hole?
1: It was nothing, Bertie. We were just playing a little game.
6: I never seen nothing like that. What you call that game?
1: Drop the water, Commissioner.
6: What's that?
1: Nothing, Bertie.
6: Yes. First he was there, and then he wasn't. He fell in a hole.
1: Look at Leroy. Still out there in front talking to Bullard.
5: What are you looking at, Unky?
1: You had Bullard standing in our grass. How can it grow with his big feet on it?
5: Oh, Uncle Mort, what happened between you and Mr. Bullard?
1: Nothing new. Just that I get pretty tired of him coming over here showing off in front of Leroy. I should tell him to get off the property.
5: Oh, Unky.
3: Hey, Unky!
1: Yeah, I'm in the living room, Leroy.
3: How do you feel, Unky? Anything busted?
1: No, nothing is busted. Nothing that shows, at any rate.
3: Gee, Unc, what happened?
1: Leroy, stop asking me what happened.
3: Well, what did?
1: Nothing. Simply because I slipped on the wet grass and that Bullard jumped on me.
3: I've been talking to him, Unc. Gee, he's pretty good at a lot of stuff.
1: Leroy, simply because the grass was wet.
3: Okay, so he's better than you at football. There's other things you can do better than he can. Isn't there?
1: Certainly there are. Plenty of things.
3: Think you could beat him playing golf? He says he only shoots 70.
1: Well, I'd have to spend some money to beat him at that. I only have one club.
3: Gee, maybe tennis, Unc. He says he only plays that 3 times a week.
1: What happened to my tennis racket? Oh, yes. Bertie used it the night the bat got in the house.
3: Well, I know you're better than Mr. Bullard at something. There has to be something. Hiking, maybe?
1: Hiking? Say, that's a thought. Buller doesn't even walk down to the drugstore.
3: Hiking is a sport, isn't it?
1: Certainly it is.
3: Go challenge you, Monk.
1: Leroy, you can't challenge a man to a hike. Let's not be silly about this thing.
3: Well, we gotta win at something.
1: Poor little fellow. All right, my boy. As soon as I change my clothes, I'll stop over and see Mr. Buller.
3: Atta boy.

0: Kind of a sneaky trick, asking Bullard to go for a hike. After all, I walk to the office almost every morning. Yeah, I don't think Bullard walks from the living room to the dining room. I bet he has bus service. Well, it serves him right. He knocked my legs out from under me. I'll walk his legs off of him.
1: Oh, hello, Gildersleeve.
0: Hello, Bullard. I just stopped by to say, no hard feelings.
1: Well, that's nice of you. But if there are no hard feelings, why are you smiling?
0: Well, I'm smiling because it's a nice day.
1: Oh.
0: In fact, I was about to suggest that you and I take a little hike together tomorrow morning.
1: Hike?
0: Yeah. That means to go someplace. Walking.
1: You want me to go for a hike?
0: Yeah, it might be a lot of sport. Good exercise.
1: Very well. We'll go tomorrow morning.
0: Oh, fine. Bright and early?
1: If you like. Shall we go out to Old Stone Face?
0: Stone Face?
1: Well, I've never been there, but it sounds interesting.
0: It certainly does, Stone Face. Here, Mr. Bullard. See you in the morning. At the crack of dawn.
1: Fine. Thank you for asking me.
0: Oh, that's all right. See you in the morning.
1: Goodbye.
0: See you in the morning. Why, Georgie fell for it, hook, line, and sinker. It's a dirty trick, but he's got it coming to him. Besides, when he pulls up beside the road in the morning, a car can come out and get him. Say, I'm going down to the barbershop. I don't need a shave, but Floyd will get a kick out of hearing about this. Yeah, I can hear him laughing now. Yeah, I knew you'd get a laugh out of it, Floyd.
2: Hey, you inviting Bullard to go hiking. That's the funniest thing I ever heard.
0: It's the funniest thing I ever heard, too.
2: And you're going out to Old Stone Face, huh?
0: Yeah, whatever that is. Someplace Bullard's heard about. He probably has no idea what it is or how to get there.
2: Oh, he knows what it is. It's a hunk of rock. Goes way up in the air. In fact, I told him about it.
0: You told him?
2: Kamish, I got news for you.
0: Oh?
2: Does high places bother you?
0: High places?
2: Yeah.
0: Well, I don't like it when you lift the barber chair up.
2: Have you ever wanted to crawl out on the ledge of a 5-story building?
0: Floyd, what are you getting at?
2: Get a grip on yourself, Kamish. Bullard spent 2 years in Switzerland. He's a mountain climber.
0: He's a mountain climber?
2: Sure, he goes out looking for cliffs. He crawls up them, holding on by his toenails.
0: What?
2: It's his hobby, Kamish. If you and him are going hiking, you ain't just going to Old Stone Face. You're going up it.
0: Oh, my goodness. Gildersleeve, you've done it now. This time you've gone too far.

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0: morning, the great Gildersleeve set out to prove to his little nephew Leroy that he was a better man than Rumson Bullard. And it's turning out to be quite a job.
1: That Bullard. Football player. Tennis expert. Golf champion. I was sure I could walk farther than he could. Now he's a mountain climber. Gildersleeve, you just keep your big mouth shut. Well, after this I will. Yeah, you say that, but you won't. Anyway, it's too late now. You've done it. Insisting that Bullard go hiking with you. Oh, brother. I can see myself going up old stone face like a bug on a wall. I don't dare tell the little family. Say, maybe I should. They'll put their foot down. They won't let me take a risk like that. Sure, why didn't I think of that before? Oh, Gildersleeve, you're shrewd. Hello, anybody home?
2: Hello, Unky.
3: Hi, Unc. Judge Hooker and I are going out in the morning looking for nuts.
1: Yeah, that's fine. I'm going hiking with Mr. Bullard in the morning.
3: Judge Hooker's a keen old guy.
1: Leroy, I said I was going hiking with Mr. Bullard in the morning. Aren't you even interested?
3: Well, sure, but I can't go with you, Unc. I promised Judge Hooker.
1: Oh, my goodness.
2: Oh, I know you and Mr. Bullard will have a good time, Unky.
1: Yes, but Marjorie, wait. It's going to be pretty risky. We're going up a cliff. Straight up. Bullard is a mountain climber from Switzerland.
3: Hey, that's keen, Unc.
1: Keen?
3: Yeah. Maybe he'll teach you to yodel.
1: Oh, for... Children, I'm telling you about it because I want you to know. This is going to be dangerous. When you go up a mountain, you don't always come down.
3: Ah, you'll come down.
1: Yes, but...
2: Oh, I'm not worried about Mr. Bullard, Unky.
1: Neither am I. Well, what about me?
3: What's the matter? Don't you want to go, Unc?
1: Well, certainly I want to go, but...
2: Unky, do you want us to tell you not to go?
1: No. Of course not. It says that...
2: Well, then, if you want to go, you go.
1: Oh, what a stubborn family.

0: Phoebe.
1: Ah, hello, Mr. Gildersleeve. What can I do for you this evening?
0: Just give me a Coke, Phoebe. Double strength.
1: Very well. Everybody all right at home, Mr. Gildersleeve?
0: Yeah, fine.
1: Marjorie and Bronco are happy about the baby coming, I presume.
0: Yeah, happy.
1: The Coke will be 10 cents.
0: 10 cents?
1: When I furnish the conversation, it's 5 cents extra.
0: You're all right, Peter.
1: Well, it isn't really 5 cents extra. I say that sometimes. It amuses people.
0: You should.
1: Mr. Bullard was in a while ago. Says he and another fellow are going to out and climb old Stoneface tomorrow.
0: Who? What else did he say, Peavy?
1: He was telling me all about mountain climbing. The things those fellows do.
0: What do they do, Peavy?
1: Well, it seems they carry a kind of a pickaxe.
0: Yes?
1: And when they're 500 feet in the air, they'll reach up and stick the point of that pick in an overhanging rock.
0: Yeah, and then what?
1: Then they climb up the handle.
0: Oh,
1: he says there's no danger unless the handle comes loose.
0: Period.
1: Of course, as Mr. Bullard says, there's one nice thing about going mountain climbing.
0: Oh?
1: If you make one slip, you don't have to worry about walking home.
0: That doesn't. I'm not going.
1: How's that?
0: Nothing, Pete.
1: I thought you said you weren't going.
0: Well, I'm not.
1: What are you getting off the stool for?
0: I'm going.
1: I thought you said you weren't.
0: Well, I'm not. Peavy, you're all mixed up.
1: Well, no, I wouldn't say that.

0: climbing up pick handles 500 feet in the air. That's going too far. I'm simply going to tell Bullard it's all off. He can swing by pick handles if he wants to. He isn't going to liquidate this water, Commissioner. Ooh, there's Bullard and Leroy in front of the house. Well, I'll just tell him I can't make it, that's all.
1: Hi, Aunt.
0: Hello, Leroy.
2: Good evening, Gildersleeve.
0: Hello, Bullard.
1: Mr. Bullard's been telling me about mountain climbing. Gee, you sure got nerve, Unc.
0: You well. The fact of the matter is...
3: I came over to see if you had a stout rope, Gildersleeve.
0: Stout rope?
3: Yes. When we go up Old Stoneface, we'll tie one end around your waist and the other around mine, just in case one of us should slip.
0: Yes. You well, Bullard.
3: We'll need it, too, in ascending the nose of Old Stoneface. It's the face of an Indian, I understand, has a large nose.
0: Oh?
3: Yeah. We'll throw the rope from below, anchor it to the tip of the nose, and then swing out from the upper lip.
1: Boy! Just like those guys that hang from an airplane.
0: You loafer. You Bullard. I want to...
1: Hey, it's starting to rain.
3: Rain? Oh, no, we can't go in the rain.
0: We can't? I mean, we can't? Oh, what a shame.
3: What rotten luck.
0: Yes, isn't it? And I was looking forward to going. Wouldn't have missed this climbing trip for anything.
3: Oh, I'm sorry, Gildersleeve.
0: Well, that's life, Bullard. We have to take the bitter with the sweet. Too bad.
4: Anybody get wet?
0: You watch this, Bertie.
4: I was starting to hold out in the backyard and the nozzle got away from me. Got a feet over the house.
0: Oh, my goodness.
1: And we thought it was rain.
3: Gildersleeve, we can go after all. Aren't you delighted?
0: I'm delirious.

0: Fine morning for climbing, Gildersleeve.
1: Yeah, fine. Bullard, we aren't going up that cliff, are we?
2: Well, of course. That's the first step in our climb. This is Old Stone Face, and that's the lower lip.
1: But what are we going to hold on the face? No wrinkles.
2: Yeah. Well, that's the exciting part of it. We'll make our own toeholds. Up we go, Gildersleeve.
1: Bullard, watch it. Stop pushing.
2: Oh, this is going to be interesting. There's nothing with which to brace ourselves.
1: Yeah, I can brace myself on my own goosebumps.
2: Steady, Gildersleeve. Don't look down.
1: Why look down? There's nothing there.
2: Well, we've reached the Indians' upper lip. A lot of brush in here.
1: Yeah, mustache.
2: Quite a climb, eh, Gildersleeve?
1: Yes, it certainly has been. Well, let's go home.
2: Home? This is only the beginning. Now I'll throw the rope up to the end of the nose.
1: You've got Bullard.
2: There we are. Now, up we go, Gildersleeve.
1: You, what if the rope comes loose at the top?
2: Well, let's not dwell on that. Let's think happy thoughts.
1: Happy thoughts. Hundreds of feet in the air, climbing over a stone Indian's nose. It'd be just my luck if he sneezed.

0: Hold on to the rope, Gildersleeve. This is where we start up the forehead.
1: You bullet. This is awful high.
0: Yes, yes, it is. Lifts your spirits, doesn't it? Makes you wish you were a bird.
1: Makes me wish I was a gopher. I'd dig a hole clear back to Summerfield.
0: Courage, Gildersleeve. This is liable to be just a little risky.
1: Just a little, he says.
0: Now we'll have to go up over this eyebrow here.
1: An intelligent water commissioner. Hanging onto an eyebrow. Dangling in space.
0: Oop. Careful, Gildersleeve. One slip here and neither of us will have to walk home.
1: We're almost to the top. The things I do for Leroy. If I ever get out of this, I'll never set foot out of the house again. I'll spend the rest of my life in bed. A low bed.
0: Gildersleeve, what are you muttering about?
1: Nothing. Bullard, we're just about to the top. Let's sit a minute on this ledge. Yeah, sure. Here's a nice little circular pile of twigs. Nice cushion.
0: Gildersleeve, there's a large bird overhead. He's glaring at you.
2: Hey, big bird. Tough looking, too.
0: He's diving down, Gildersleeve. Look out!
1: Get away!
0: Shoot!
1: Out! Cut that out!
0: Gildersleeve, get up! Get up!
1: What's the matter?
0: You're sitting on his nest.
1: Oh, my goodness. There goes the rope. Hey, Bullard, grab the rope. Hey, and the pick. Oh, brother. Everything gone.
0: Nice work, Gildersleeve. Nice work.
2: Well, thanks. Huh?
0: The rope is gone. The pick is gone. Gildersleeve, barring the possibility that you are carrying a helicopter in your pocket, we are here to stay.
2: But, Bullard, it's only a few feet to the top.
0: Yes, that's true. We could make it easily if we were meadowlarks.
1: Well, somebody will see us. We'll call for help.
0: Yes, yes. The butterflies will hear us.
1: You mean we could sit here from now on?
0: We could. As I see it, this is probably one of the most inaccessible spots in the entire county. And all because you had to drop the rope. Gildersleeve, you are a nincompoop.
1: No, wait. At a time like this, let's not argue.
0: No. No, let's not. I forgive you, Gildersleeve. I forgive you everything you have ever done to me.
1: Now, don't lose your head, Bullard. Be calm.
0: I'm calm.
2: You, me too.
0: Old friend. You old pal. You're brave.
2: You too?
0: Friends to the end, Gildersleeve. You bet.
1: What was that? You sounded like Leroy.
3: Hey,
1: it is Leroy. Leroy, where are you?
4: We're up here, Delta.
0: It's Judge Hooker.
4: We're right above you.
1: Judge, you're a lifesaver. How'd you ever get way up here?
4: Well, there's a road up here, Gilda. And a nice drinking fountain. Leroy and I stopped to see if you'd make it.
1: Oh, for heaven's sakes, we could have driven to the top of this darn thing.
4: What are you doing down there, Gilda?
1: We're playing canasta. Hand something down so we can climb up.
0: Throw down a rope, Judge.
1: You will hand something down.
4: Here you are, gentlemen. Take hold of this stick.
0: Oh, Gad, you beautiful stick, you.
1: Yeah, I've got it. Hold on, Judge.
0: Gildersleeve, stop grabbing.
1: Well, quit your shoving.
4: Hold on down there. Wait,
1: hold it, Judge. I'm coming up. Come on, Bullard. Hold on to my coattail.
5: Gee, Hunk, you made it.
1: You bet. I got to the top first, too.
5: I'm proud of you, Hunk.
1: Thank you, my boy.
4: I think you accomplished a remarkable feat, Gilda. And the grandest thing of all is that you and Mr. Bullard, in this heroic struggle on the treacherous slope, have at last found each other as true friends.
0: Gildersleeve.
1: Yes?
0: You stepped on my head.
1: I did? Well, it's been a good day after all.

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1: Kidding. Did you and Mr. Bullard really climb all the way up Old Stone Face?
2: We certainly did. Clear from the bottom.
1: I can't believe it.
3: Miss Gilsley, have you seen the morning paper?
2: No, I haven't, Bertie.
3: Look here. There was a photographer out there yesterday, and he got a picture of you and Mr. Bullard going up that cliff.
2: You did? Well, let's see that.
1: Well, there's Old Stone Face, but I don't see you and Mr. Bullard.
2: You were there. See those two dots on the end of the Indian's nose? I'm the one on the left.
1: Oh, brother. You did that just for me?
2: Yeah, just for you, my boy.
1: Gee. Hey, Aunt, Mr. Bullard's out in front. Shall we get the football and run a couple of plays?
2: No, thanks. I'm very busy. Good night, folks.
0: The Great Gildersleeve is played by Willard Waterman. The show is written by Paul West, John Elliott, and Andy White, with music by Robert Armbruster. Included in the cast are Walter Tetley, Mary Lee Robb, Lillian Randolph, Gail Gorton, Arthur Q. Bryan, Earl Ross, and Dick LeGrand. 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

0: Little Miss Honey, how are you today? Did you have a happy New Year's party?
1: Oh, I had a wonderful New Year's party, and the man came all dressed up as Father Time.
0: You say the man came dressed as Father Time?
1: Yes, but he didn't fool me. He was my father.
0: And have you promised your father and your teacher and yourself that you're going to do everything better this New Year?
1: Yes. I made lots of good New Year's resolutions.
0: Good resolutions. Oh, that's fine.
1: Yes.
0: Well, I think that's wonderful. And if everybody else does the same and keeps these promises, these resolutions, maybe we'll all be much happier this year.
1: Oh, I hope so. And now, will you please read me the funny?
0: Puck the Comic Weekly?
1: Yes.
0: Very well, I will, in just a moment. But before I do, let's listen to this nice man. Now here we go with Puck the Comic Weekly. And on the first page, Hopalong Cassidy.
1: Magic words for the music, please.
0: Very well, my lady. Six guns blazing as he thunders along. Give us music for Hopalong. Hoppy has discovered that the man responsible for smuggling guns to the Indians so they could go on the warpath was Meeker, the head of the freight office in Pike's Landing. When the Indians attacked Pike's Landing, Meeker escaped from the freight office where Hoppy had trailed him. He ran to a river steamer docked at the wharf and has ordered the captain to get underway. As the steamer pulls off, Hoppy dashes down the street across the wharf and makes a leap and lands safely on the steamer. At that moment, last picture top row, inside the cabin, the captain of the steamer is saying,
2: "Now, leaving port ahead of schedule is against company rules, Mr. Meeker."
0: Meeker replies, "Well, it's our duty to protect the boat line's property from Indian raids, Captain. I'll take full responsibility." At that moment, the cabin door opens. First picture next row, and Hoppy says,
2: "You'll take full responsibility for a lot of things, Meeker."
0: Without a word, Meeker ducks out another door and disappears on deck. Hoppy dashes after him. As he comes through the door, Meeker hurls a bucket at Hoppy's head, and Hoppy falls to the deck unconscious. Quickly, Meeker drags Hoppy's body down the gangway to the cargo compartment, first picture bottom row, and there locks him in, leaving him unconscious on the floor. A moment later, second picture bottom row, Meeker enters the cabin and says to the captain,
3: "Now set your course for Sabretooth Rapids."
0: The captain replies,
2: "Why, you're mad, Meeker. The rocks and Russian current will smash us to bits."
0: Last picture, Meeker draws a gun, saying,
3: "By that time, you won't be alive to see it, Captain. And I'll be free."
1: Oh, that's terrible. If Hoppy's locked in that room on the boat and the boat is smashed to bits on the rocks, then Hoppy will drown.
0: Yes, Hoppy's in a tight situation this time.
1: I wish the captain of the steamer would push Meeker into the river so that nothing would happen to Hoppy.
0: Well, maybe next week we'll find out something like that will happen, and that Hoppy will be rescued. Now
1: let's turn over the page and see if Prince Valiant is there.
0: Very well. Over the page we go, and here he is.
1: And I'm anxious to read this because there's going to be a battle.
0: Yes, the Danes have come to attack the land of Thule, which is Val's homeland.
1: And last week, you remember, the Danes have begun to burn some of the towns, and I'm anxious to find out what happens next.
0: Very well. Here we go with Prince Valiant and the Days of King Arthur. Hecate, Breckett, Grey Malkin, and Quince. Music romantic for a fair, fair prince. King Agwar, Val's father, hurries to maneuver his ships to meet the Danes. As the two fleets move slowly toward each other, last picture top row, Agwar has his ships draw close and chains them together so the Danish ships cannot get between them. In this way, the warriors of Thule can pass across their own decks from ship to ship to defend any danger spot. And then, last picture second row, the two lines of ships crash together and the battle begins. Once again, Val's glittering, singing sword flashes in the thick of battle. Then, first picture bottom row, the Danes set one of Val's ships afire. King Agwai orders the ship to be cut loose to keep the flames from spreading to the other ships near it.
4: Cut that ship loose!
0: The burning ship floats off by itself, leaving an opening between the ships chained together. And before the opening can be closed, the Danish boats slip through to attack from the rear. Last picture, King Agwar sees the Danes breaking through and exclaims,
5: "I would that Boltar were here."
1: take off the chains, and just the thing that they tried to stop has happened.
0: Yes, the wall of

0: it terrible? They had to take off the chains, and just the thing that they tried to stop has happened.
1: Yes, the wall of ships has been broken, and the Danes have separated some of Val's ships from the others. This is the time for Boltar to appear, if he ever will.
0: Yes, because he's such a strong, fighting man. Do you think he'll come in time?
1: Well, that's something we'll find out next week. Now, let's turn over the page.
0: Oh, look. Here's the Hanadrak underneath the little king.
1: Well, I don't think you want to read that, do you?
0: Well, I do, too. You know, I just love Donald.
1: Oh, very well, then. Excuse me. We'll read Donald Duck. Say the magic words with me. Squeegeum, squeegeum, squealy chicka-chack. Let's have music to Vanna quack, quack. Donald's nephews, Louie, Huey, and Dewey, have been reading a book on science. Huey says to Donald, second picture top row,
2: Uncle Donald, it says here, Ben Franklin discovered lightning was electricity by using a kite and a key.
1: Donald replies,
3: That's right, boy. He did.
1: Dewey answers,
3: Oh, we don't believe it.
1: Donald looks out the window and says,
3: Well, fortunately, boy, we're about to have a storm. Run, get a kite and your key.
1: Last picture top row, Donald and his nephews come out of the house carrying a kite and a key. Huey slams the door behind him. Donald says,
3: Now, I'll show you how Ben did it. Now notice, I'm wearing rubber gloves.
1: He ties the key to the end of the string and throws the kite into the air. Up, up it goes until it is way up in the sky. Donald says,
3: Now, watch. Master said,
1: The boys see lightning traveling down the string into the key dangling at the end of it. And they see the key melt under the lightning's heat. Donald exclaims,
3: Wow, what a bolt. Melting the key.
1: Suddenly it begins to rain. They all run for the house. They try the door.
3: Uh-oh, locked.
1: At last picture, there they stand, locked out of the pouring rain because the lightning ruined their key. Dewey says,
3: Why didn't you tell us it would melt?
1: And Louie wails,
3: We wouldn't have used the front door key.
1: And Donald goes,
3: Ah, shut up.
0: That was a good joke on Donald.
1: Why? Do you think it's funny to be locked out in the rain?
0: Oh, I don't mind. I love the rain. Donald looks so funny sitting there with his face in his hands.
1: Yes, he does.
0: Well, anyway, he showed his nephews how Benjamin Franklin learned about electricity.
1: Yes, he did. But I don't think that Benjamin Franklin's key melted.
0: I'm glad, because I saw a picture of Benjamin Franklin once, and he was wearing a very expensive suit. It was much too good to be locked out in the rain.
1: Yes, and what's more, Benjamin Franklin was a very famous man.
0: And I don't think that famous men should get caught in the rain.
1: You're a very nice girl. Now?
0: Now, could we please read Uncle Remus? He's so cute.
1: Well, I think we can. Go across the page, past Perry Mason and the Lone Ranger. Turn over another page.
0: And look, there across the page is Uncle Remus.
1: Yes, and his tail's a Br'er Rabbit. Say the magic words with me. Hippity-hoppity, make it a habit to give us music for old Br'er Rabbit. Uncle Remus says,
4: Mammy Bammy, the rabbit witch, is always willing to help Br'er Rabbit when it's for some good.
1: Br'er Rabbit has a scheme. He's visiting Mammy Bammy, the rabbit witch, and she's saying to Br'er Rabbit,
5: And whoever takes this honesty pill will do nothing but honest things for 11 hours.
1: She hands him a pill. Br'er Rabbit says,
5: Well, I was thinking about myself, but I know somebody who needs it worse than I does.
1: A little later, Br'er Rabbit is peeking through the window of Br'er Fox's home. Br'er Fox is surrounded by things he has stolen from all the critters in the community. And Br'er Fox says gleefully,
5: The way I bamboozle them critters out of their belongings.
1: Br'er Rabbit reaches through the window and drops the pill into a glass of sassafras juice that Br'er Fox has in his hand. Br'er Fox gobbles the drink.
5: Duh! That tastes good. Brr, I suddenly feel different.
1: That night, last picture top row, Br'er Rabbit sees Br'er Fox going down the road with a load of stolen stuff. And he hears Br'er Fox say,
5: I was ashamed of myself for swiping things. Now I was going to give it all back.
1: Br'er Rabbit hears this and exclaims,
5: Uh-oh, the honesty pill is working.

0: An hour later, first picture bottom row, Br'er Fox has made his last delivery. He's left a bathtub at Br'er Coon's house, and Br'er Rabbit hears him say,
1: "Ah, that last guy is an honest critter. In my conscience, he's as clean as a soap bubble."
0: Seven hours later, the creatures in the community are showing each other the things that have been returned to them. Br'er Coon points to his bathtub, saying,
2: "Yeah, you showed up out of nowhere."
0: And Br'er Porcupine says,
2: "It's a miracle."
0: And old Granddad Rabbit shakes his head and says,
3: "Yeah, something's mighty strange."
0: 11 hours later, Br'er Rabbit peeks through Br'er Fox's window. He sees a strange look come over Br'er Fox's face, and he hears Br'er Fox say,
1: "I feel funny."
0: The honesty pill has worn off. And then Br'er Fox looks around his room and exclaims,
1: "Hey, what's happened? Why is everything?"
0: He sees all the stuff he has stolen is gone, and he leaps to his feet, clenches his fist, and he howls,
1: "Oh, I've been robbed!"
0: And Uncle Remus says,
4: "Sometimes honesty gets loose from the worst kind of folks."
5: Oh, that was a good joke, yeah. Br'er Fox. When he took the honesty pill, then he gave back all the things he stole. And then when the medicine wore off and he sees everything is gone, he thinks he's been robbed. That's so funny.
0: Yes, it is. I hope he never finds out Br'er Rabbit did this to him.
5: Oh, if he does, that'll be terrible.
0: Well, maybe we'll see that next week. Now...
5: Oh, now, let's go over the page and see who's there. You sometimes it's Dick's adventures.
0: And this is one of those sometimes, for here on the last page of the first section is Dick and his adventures. And I'll read that in just a moment. But first, here's that nice man again with something interesting to say. Now here we go again with Puck the Comic Weekly. And on the last page of the first section, Dick's adventures.
5: Magic words for the music, please.
0: Say them with me, please. Riggity-packa-zack-a-zick. That's our music for Adventurous Dick.

0: It's the year 1804, the early days of America. And Dick, with Captains Lewis and Clark, is on his way up the Missouri River in a huge flatboat on a mission to explore the Northwest Territory. The longer the trip continues, the more wild the land becomes. They have met by Indians who have warned them not to go on because many dangers lie ahead. Dick, who has watched their faces as they talk, draws Captain Lewis and Clark aside, last picture top row, and says,
1: "They want us here because they'd like to get hold of our supplies and rifles. I don't trust them for a minute."
0: Captains Lewis and Clark walk back to the Indians, and first picture next row listen as Chief Black Bull speaks.
2: "Friend Hawken, oh my white brothers, the sun grows colder, and soon the river will fill with ice. Make your camp here among us."
0: Captains Lewis and Clark decide to accept the Indians' offer. They pay no attention to Dick's warnings, and the sly, smiling band of red men depart for their village. Next morning, last picture second row, Dick and Captain Lewis, out in the woods hunting for game, come on the village of their Indian friends. They approach cautiously and find that the village is deserted. Not an Indian's in sight. Then, second picture, bottom row, in one of the lodges, they find a man tied to a post. Quickly, they release the unfortunate captive, who says,
3: "Beware of their friendship. I am French-Canadian. They have kept me prisoner for 10 years.
0: Then he leads them to the sound of noise deep into the woods, brings them to the edge of a clearing, last picture. They peer through the leaves and see the Indians in a hot frenzy of a war dance. And the captive says,
3: "Voila, mes amis. You see, they are preparing to welcome you as they welcome me."
0: Yes, he was right.
4: Well, now maybe Captain Lewis and Clark will listen to him and hurry and get away.
0: Yes, maybe they will, if they get back to their boat safely.
4: Oh, I never thought of that. You think they will?
0: Well, that's something you'll find out next week.
4: Oh, I certainly won't miss that. I just have to know whether Dick gets away safely.
0: So do I. Now look, underneath Dick's adventures, here's Rusty Riley.
4: Oh, yes, and something's happening here that I'm worried about. Because there are two thieves who've come to Milestone Farm.
0: Yes, but Mr. Miles doesn't know they're thieves because one of them, Sir Percival, an Englishman, looks very respectable. He seems to be a very nice fellow.
4: Yes, and you remember last week, some expensive things were brought to the farm from the bank, and Sir Percival is planning to steal them.
0: Well, let's read right now and see whether he does or not. Here we go with Rusty Riley. Gallop and run till the road is dusty. Give us music for his horse and Rusty. Sir Percival and his crony, the man named Nobby, who is pretending to be Sir Percival's chauffeur, are standing under the window of the room where Mr. Miles has been talking to the bank guard. As Rusty and Pete approach the house, they see Sir Percival and his chauffeur looking at the car. Pete asks,
5: "Hey, what's the matter? Something wrong with your car?"
0: Sir Percival replies,
6: "Oh, yes, yes. Perhaps you can help, boys. Ask Tex if he'll let you have a pinch bar and a coal chisel."
0: Rusty replies,
5: "Oh, sure, Sir Percival. Come on, Pete."
0: A few minutes later, first picture, bottom row, Rusty and Pete are back with the tools.
5: "Here are the tools you asked for, Sir Percival. Pete and I are going to see if Mr. Miles will show us the horse show trophies."
6: "Oh, yes, thank you, my boy. Just put them down under the window here."
0: A moment later, Rusty and Pete come into the study just as the guard goes out the door. Rusty asks,
5: "Oh, excuse me, Mr. Miles. Could we see the trophies before you put them away?"
0: Mr. Miles smiles.
7: "Why, certainly, boys. There they are. The big one's very famous. It's worth over $5,000. Well, I'll have to put them in the safe now, as I am taking Sir Percival to the country club for dinner."
0: Last picture. Outside, under the window, Nobby looks at the tools lying under the window and says,
6: "Hey, what was the big idea of sending those kids for these tools first? What are you going to do with them?"
0: He bends down to pick them up. Sir Percival stops him.
6: "Now, hold it, Nobby. Don't touch them. A pinch bar and a cold chisel with a nice set of Rusty's fingerprints on them, lying under that window, will be very useful to us."
4: Oh, so that's his scheme. Why, that mean old thing. He's going to steal those trophies and then make it look like Rusty and Pete stole it.
0: Yes,
5: that's a rotten thing to do, isn't it? Make it look as though two little boys are to blame for something that they didn't do.
4: Oh, I hope Tex finds out what they're up to and just fixes Sir Percival up good.
5: Well, we'll find that out next week. Now?
4: Oh, here's Dagwood and Blondie on the first page of the second section.
5: So let's go with the first page of the second section and Dagwood and Blondie. Ramafoo, ramafum, zim, zam, zombie. Conjure me music for Dagwood and Blondie. Blondie, with a cheerful smile and that certain look in her eyes, says to Dagwood,
4: Dagwood, I saw the cutest new hat today.
5: Dagwood screeches, No, you can't have it. Whereupon Blondie breaks into tears.
4: Oh,
5: and crying won't make me change my mind. Somebody has to be firm around here. Blondie goes out of the room. Dagwood clenches his fist, clenches his teeth, clenches his brows, and says, last picture top row,
8: It's a husband's duty to put his foot down at a proper time. And thank goodness I'm strong will enough to mean no when I say no.
5: First picture, second row, he hears Cookie saying to Blondie,
9: Don't cry, Mama, he'll give in.
5: And he hears Alexander,
9: Our daddy doesn't stay cross long.
5: Dagwood gives a snort.
8: They think I'll give in. Well, I'll show them. I'm a man of steel with an inflexible character.
5: That moment the doorbell rings. Dagwood opens the door, last picture, second row. His neighbor, Herb Woodley, hands him a $10 bill, saying,
10: Oh, Dagwood, we're expecting a COD package for $10, but we have to go out. Will you take it for us? Here's a 10.
8: Okay, Herb, I'll do it for you.
5: First picture, next row, Dagwood says,
8: I'll put the $10 right here on the table for the delivery man.
5: Cookie and Alexander see Dagwood put the $10 on the table and leave the room. They rush in, pick up the $10, rush into the next room, and Cookie yells,
9: Pop gave in! Yeah, he put $10 on the hall table for you to buy your hat, Mom,
5: Blondie exclaims.
4: Really?
5: And she grabs the $10. And a few seconds later, a cloud of dust whooshes down the street. It's Blondie after her new hat. First picture, bottom row, Alexander and Cookie come into Dagwood's room. And Cookie says,
9: Oh, look, Daddy. Mama wrote this note for you before she went down to get her new hat. Hat!
5: And he reads the note.
4: Darling Dagwood, you're the sweetest, most generous, kindest husband in the world. I knew you'd relent, and I love you more than ever, Blondie.
5: Tears trickle down Dagwood's cheeks. And he says,
8: Isn't she sweet?
5: Moment later, Alexander sticks his head in the door and says, last picture,
9: Hey, there's a man at the door who wants $10 for a package, Pop.
5: Dagwood takes $10 out of his pocket and sighs.
8: Oh, well, I guess husbands can't have a will of iron.
4: Oh, that was a good joke on Dagwood.
5: Yes.
4: He was going to be so tough and not give Blondie any money.
5: Yes, and he got stuck anyway.
4: Yes, but the nice part of it is he was so nice about it in the end.
5: Yes, he was.
4: Oh, look, underneath Dagwood and Blondie, there's Roy Rogers.
5: And remember, Roy is after the cattle rustlers.
4: Yes, and he and his friend Doleful Hawkins got lost in a train car.
5: Yes, the caboose. And then the rustlers pushed the car down the tracks which lead down a hill. Sure that it would crash and kill Roy and Doleful.
4: My, I hope that won't happen.
5: Well, let's read right now and find out. Here we go with Roy Rogers, King of the Cowboys. Yip-hi-yo, now here we go with Roy and Trigger. Yip-hi-yo.

0: caboose rolls down the incline, going faster and faster. The rustler, Dude, says to his pal,
1: "Well, we'll take it easy, Rocky. I don't know what the big boss looks like, but he sent word he'd pay us off here for the last job."
0: Meanwhile, inside the caboose, Roy tries his best to break out. He exclaims,
2: "Hey, these windows are barred, Doleful. We got to find another way out of this runaway caboose."
0: Faster and faster the caboose goes. It whips down an incline on the edge of a high cliff, last picture, top row.
2: "Hey, we got to try smashing the door before we jump the tracks."
0: They grab some blocks of wood and hammer away at the door. And then finally the door breaks open. And none too soon. For first picture, bottom row, they see a sharp curve ahead.
2: "Jump, Doleful!"
0: At that moment, a man on horseback comes around the bend and sees the caboose rolling down the cliff. He says,
3: "Well, an interesting sight. I hope Dude Dawson and Rocky are not inside that car. I don't want them dead before I have a chance to meet them."
0: When the caboose has crashed to a stop at the bottom of the cliff, he continues up the trail. At last picture, he sees Doleful stuck between two rocks where he had landed when he jumped. And he finds Roy trying to pull him loose. The man says,
3: "Greetings, gentlemen. I believe I can assist in extricating your friend, sir. Step aside."
4: Oh, I'm so glad Roy got out of that caboose in time. He would have been killed for sure.
0: Yes, he would have been.
4: I wonder who that stranger is.
0: Well, that's something we'll find out next week, I hope.
4: Yes, and I hope next week we'll see Roy catch up with that dude, and I'll bet you he'll be sorry.
0: Yes, I'll bet you he will be, too. But now, let's go over the page and see what we shall see.
4: Oh, there's Flash Gordon. And you remember, he's been captured by Queen Menta, that cruel queen of the Martians.
0: Yes, and remember last week, she was going to test a new weapon on Link, Flash's friend.
4: And just as the man was going to press the button to do it, Flash jumped at him and turned the machine on the guards and on the queen.
0: Yes, he saved Link's life. Now let's see if Flash captures the queen. Here we go with Flash Gordon. Arrega-digga-doon-doon, saskamatash. Let's have music for heroic Flash. The guards run for their lives as Flash swings the deathly machine toward them. Link and Dale capture the queen. Suddenly, she stops struggling and tells them she's received a thought message. Tornadoes are sweeping an avalanche of desert sand toward the city. Last picture, top row, Flash dashes to the observation platform. He sees Menta's alarm is no trick. The tornado is already engulfing the city's outskirts. Flash shouts, "Come on, Menta, there's no time to lose." Menta is about to order an evacuation of the city, first picture, bottom row. But Flash stops her. "Hey, wait, Menta, wait. Your city can be saved if we can smash the hurricane center with thermic blasts." Last picture, Flash, using the Martians' fantastic new weapons, hurls repeated volleys of atom beams and thermic bombs into the face of the onrushing tornado of sand. The vast power of even these super weapons seems puny when pitted against the titanic natural forces of a strange planet gone berserk.
4: Like it could just blow the whole world away.
0: Yes, Flash is up against a powerful enemy this time.
4: Do you think that machine can ever save them?
0: Well, that's something we'll have to wait until next week to find out. It's a powerful machine. Now you'll be here?
4: Oh, I certainly will. I certainly will.
0: So will I. Now that's all the time I have. But before I go, here's that nice fellow with some more interesting information. Now, honey, and all you boys and girls, I gotta go now.
4: All right, Mr. Comic Legally Man, but I'll be waiting for you next week.
0: Okay, that's a date. And a date with all you boys and girls. Be sure to meet me with our little friend Miss Honey next week when I read Puck the Comic Weekly. For I'm the Comic Weekly Man, the jolly Comic Weekly Man. I'll be back to read the funnies to you happy boys and honeys.
1: Don't forget, boys and girls, see you all next week. Your friend,

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0: All criminals suffer from the same organic disorder, enlargement of the ego. And sooner or later, it proves fatal to their career of crime. For as an ancient thinker once said, he is most vulnerable who believes himself invincible. For some criminals, one heavy prison sentence is enough to deflate their ego. But in tonight's case, from the files of your FBI, Earl Dixon accepted his first set of prison bars not as a defeat, but as a great opportunity to prove himself smarter than the law. In a Midwestern penitentiary, Dixon, serving a term for hijacking, and two fellow inmates are seated in their cell after the evening meal.
1: Cigarette, gentlemen? Rock?
2: Thanks, Dixie.
1: Louis?
3: If that's the best you can do, Dixie. Of course, I'm used to lighting a Corona after a pheasant.
4: You're
3: dinner.
4: Used to talking too much, Louis.
3: Somebody's got to keep the art of chatter alive in our little home.
1: Rock is a man of action rather than words, Louis.
3: Well, you ain't exactly the gabby type yourself, Dixie.
1: I've been interested in only one subject since matriculating here.
3: But you ain't talking about it, huh?
1: I never talk on a subject until I'm qualified by research.
3: And when'll that be?
1: Now.
3: Oh, yeah? Well, then what's the title of your subject?
1: Escape.
3: Escape?
4: Shut up, Louis.
1: Are you gentlemen interested?
3: Gee, Dixie, I don't know. I only got 3 more years here.
1: Just a weekend, huh, Louis?
3: No, it's not that, but guys can get shot trying something like that.
1: I wonder what your girl is doing tonight, Louis.
3: Yeah, what do you mean?
1: Just curious.
3: I know what she better not be doing. What's that got to do with it?
1: 3 years is a long time to sit and wonder. Maybe it'll be too late after that. What about you, Rob?
4: Count me in, Dixie.
1: Good. We'll make it a twosome.
3: I don't know. Wait a minute.
1: Yes, Louis.
3: What did you really mean about my dame?
1: I told you. 3 years is a long time.
3: Oh, she better not pull no double deal on me. I'm in.
1: Splendid.
4: What's the gimmick, Dixie?
1: Well, the doctor is on duty in the hospital until 11 o'clock.
4: Yeah.
1: He lives outside, drives home when his relief comes.
4: Yeah.
1: Lights out in here at 9. The turnkey makes a round of inspection at 10.
3: Uh-huh.
1: Tonight, when he comes around, you...

0: Hospital ward, Dr. Wilson. Oh, hello, Evelyn. Yes, honey, I'll be on my way home in about 10 minutes. As soon as Dr. Blaney comes in to relieve me. Huh? Oh, sure, I'll bring some. Okay. Bye, sugar. What are you doing in here?
1: Keep a watch that door, Louis.
2: Okay. Doctor's about your size, Rock. His jacket should fit you rather neatly.
3: Just so it helps me drive us through the gate, okay.
1: Here you are. And do it quickly now.
3: Yeah.
1: I'll take a look outside. Everything's all right, boys. Come on, quietly, please.
3: Right.
1: This is his car. Take the wheel, Rock. Louis and I'll crouch on the floor right behind you.
3: Okay.
1: All right. Make for the gate. Keep your head down, Louis.
3: Don't worry. I want to keep it.
0: Okay, Doc. I'll open the gate. Leaving kind of early to... Hey, wait a minute. You're not the doc.
4: Rock's hit. I'll grab the wheel. Pull Rock over.
3: Okay.
4: You make it?
3: Yes.
4: Hey, Rock's hit bad, Dixie.
1: Really?
4: Yeah, what can we do for him?
1: Throw him out.
4: Huh?
1: I said throw him out.
4: But he's still alive.
1: Do as I say.
4: Okay. Sorry, Rock. Gee, I hated to do that.
1: Consider yourself fortunate. It could easily have been you.
4: What do you mean?
1: I had anticipated that whoever drove the car would get killed.

0: After the jailbreak had been accomplished and the convicts had made a successful getaway, the penitentiary warden immediately contacted the nearest office of the FBI just across the state line, where Special Agent Connor took the call.
1: Gray Pontiac two-door sedan. License number? 7543. All right, I've got it. Which direction was it going when it left the penitentiary? Thanks, Warden. We'll get on it right away.
2: Jailbreak, Fred?
1: Yes, three made the break, but one got killed.
2: Who were the other two?
1: Take their names.
2: Uh-huh.
1: Earl Dixon and Louis Muncy.
2: Louis Muncy. I've got them.
1: While I'm getting out an alarm, you contact Washington and ask them to teletype all information they have on Dixon and Muncy.
0: In Dayton, Ohio, a few hours after the prison break, two men walked quietly along a fog-shrouded street. They stopped in front of a modest apartment building. A minute later, a young girl occupying the ground-floor apartment was aroused by the insistent sound of the door buzzer.
3: Just a minute. Oh! I'm coming. Who is it?
4: Open the door.
3: Earl.
5: Hello, sis.
3: Earl, I...
5: Go in, Louis.
2: Okay.
3: What are you...
5: Be quiet. Lower that window shade, please, Louis.
2: Right.
3: Earl, what are you doing here?
5: Okay, Louis?
4: Yeah, all right.
3: What are you doing here? How did you get out of prison?
5: Quite cleverly. I escaped.
3: Oh.
5: It was a very monotonous life. I needed to change. Well, you don't seem very happy to see me.
3: I'm not.
5: Now, I ask you, Louis, isn't that a shocking admission for one's own sister?
2: Yeah.
5: Oh, by the way, Annette, allow me to present my fellow Houdini, Louis Muncy.
2: Pleased to know you.
3: Why did you come here?
5: Seemed the natural thing to do.
3: Earl, you can't stay.
5: Now, Annette.
3: I mean it. You've got to leave here at once.
2: Hey, what is this? I thought she was okay.
5: She will be.
3: Earl, listen to me. In the past, I've always weakened and tried to help you, always thinking maybe you'd straighten out. But this time, it's different. I'm not harboring any criminals.
5: I'm staying, Annette.
3: Oh, no, you're not.
5: Where are you going?
3: I'm calling the police.
2: Hey, now, wait a minute.
5: Hold it, Louis. What are you going to tell them, Annette? That you're turning your brother in? That you want him sent back to prison?
3: Yes.
5: Then I'd better acquaint you with just what that would mean. A man was killed when we escaped.
3: Oh.
5: Now, my dear, could you make us some coffee?

0: Is that teletype from Washington, Fred?
1: Yes, Whit. The dope on Dixon and Muncie.
0: What does it say?
1: It looks like Dixon was the brains behind the break.
0: Yes?
1: College education and always boasting how much smarter he is than the law.
0: What was he in for?
1: Hijacking. Uh-huh. He was sentenced in federal court. Suspected of a killing, too, but there wasn't enough evidence to pin it on him.
0: What about Muncie?
1: They're just finishing up on him now. Here we are. Muncie seems to be a kind of a stooge in a gang that was mixed up in hijacking, too.
0: He'll probably stick with Dixon, then, for guidance.
1: I wouldn't be surprised.
0: Any reports on the fugitives while I was out?
1: No.
0: They could be clear out of the state by this time.
1: Yes, that makes them our game more than ever.
0: Any leads on Dixon and that stuff from Washington?
1: I was just looking it over. It says Dixon lived with his sister in Cincinnati just before he was sent out. You know, he might make for there again.
0: Wouldn't that be an obvious move?
1: Well, since Dixon considers himself smarter than the law, he might think the obvious thing to do would be least expected.
0: Let's get Cincinnati on the phone. We'll tell him not to wait until daylight to check up, but go out right now and keep a watch on her address.
1: Right.

0: Remember this piece, Ned? How I used to slave to learn it. As I recall, it was Mother's favorite...
1: Stop, Earl, please.
0: What's the matter?
1: The difference between then and now, I don't want to think of it.
0: Dear Annette, always the sentimentalist.
1: Earl.
0: Yes?
1: How long is this going to go on?
0: What?
1: This staying here.
0: Oh. Oddly enough, I was just thinking about that.
1: The police are bound to come here sometime. You saw the morning paper. They're combing three states looking for you.
0: I know.
1: Oh, please, won't you give yourself up?
0: Oh, stop being childish.
1: What else can you do?
0: I have a very definite plan in mind. You're right about their eventually coming here, but when they arrive, we'll be gone.
1: What do you mean?
0: We still have that little houseboat on the Ohio River.
1: Yes?
0: Then I think we should use it.
1: We?
0: Yes. You and I.
1: Oh, no, please.
0: I'll need you, Annette. You'll have to drive.
1: Oh, why can't you leave me alone?
0: It's very pleasant, like a vacation.
1: Vacation? With two murderers.
0: Oh, I forgot to mention my good companion, Mr. Muncie, who sleeps so peacefully in your bedroom, will not be with us.
1: Do you intend to leave him here?
0: Not exactly.
1: I don't understand.
0: Well, he has already served his purpose.
2: There
0: you see,
2: are you, folks?
0: Oh. Yeah. Greetings, Louis. Well, I was just talking about you.
2: Oh, yeah?
0: Yes, I was telling my sister that we are going to take a little trip.
2: Oh, blowing out of here?
0: Yes.
2: Where are we going?
0: Well, unfortunately, Louis, you're not really coming along.
2: What do you mean?
0: I needed you for the getaway just as I needed Rock, but now your usefulness is ended.
2: Oh, wait a minute.
0: Sorry, Louis.
3: Oh.
0: Darling, he'll be with us in spirit.

We momentarily close the Equitable Society's presentation of the FBI file on the Big Breakout. We will return to this case in just a moment. Let's look at America through the eyes of a GI just back from the Pacific. He's flying cross-continent to his home in the East. And perhaps he's wondering what sort of job he'll land when he takes off his uniform. Well, no matter what route his Army transport plane follows, at some time in almost every hour of the flight, he's looking down on places where Equitable Society investments are helping to provide jobs for ex-servicemen. Whether his plane soars over the cattle-studded plains of Texas or the waving wheatlands of Minnesota, over the cornfields of Iowa or the tobacco plantations of Kentucky, Equitable Society dollars are right there, soundly invested with progressive American farmers to promote farm prosperity. Or take practically any industrial center in which his plane might land. Take Chicago or Detroit, Cleveland or Pittsburgh. These also are centers for the investment of Equitable Society funds in steel mills and mines, in railroads and shipyards, in textile mills and industrial plants of all kinds. Yes, with Equitable Society dollars at work in every section of the country, and with the Equitable Society's 3.25 million members living in every state in the Union, this great mutual organization is well named the Equitable Life Assurance Society of the United States. For since 1859, Equitable Society dollars have helped make the whole United States the land of opportunity. Yes, by serving its members for 86 years, the Equitable Society has served America. And now back to the file on the Big Breakout.

0: FBI agents make no pretense of infallibility. And although highly trained in their profession of criminal investigation, things happen so fast at times that human judgment is bound to err in one step or another in their investigative procedure. But this they have never failed to do. Readjust. The long hours of the day have dragged past, and now darkness is falling. Earl Dixon sits with his sister in the living room of her apartment.
1: Who's that?
2: How do I know?
1: See who it is. I'll stand just behind the door, and don't let anyone in. Understand?
2: Very well.
3: Good evening.
2: Good evening.
3: You're Miss Annette Dixon, are you not?
2: Yes.
3: I'm Special Agent Connor of the FBI.
2: The FBI?
3: Yes. We just learned that you had moved here from Cincinnati.
2: But why are you interested in where I live?
3: The automobile in which your brother escaped from prison last night was found early today abandoned just outside of town. May I come in?
2: But my brother isn't here.
3: Then there's no reason why I shouldn't come in, is there?
2: No, that is
3: Thank you.
4: I have a gun here, Mr. Connor. I've often wanted to match wits with the FBI. Don't reach for yours.
3: I wouldn't have any wits left for you to match if I did.
4: I was sure they trained you to be practical.
3: Yes. That's one of the reasons we usually win, Dixon.
4: Have you always won until now?
3: I wouldn't say that now is exactly over.
4: You fellows travel in pairs. Is your partner outside in the car?
3: No. I came here alone.
4: Where is your partner?
3: I'm afraid you'll have to proceed without that knowledge.
4: He and your office must have known you came here.
3: Do you think so?
4: Yes. In that event, I think you'd better come along with us.
3: Where to?
4: My sister and I are taking a little trip. You'd be a very welcome companion.
3: Really?
4: Yes. With an FBI agent driving us in an FBI car, we should find it rather a safe journey.
3: At your service, Mr. Dixon.
4: Thank you. Oh, by the way, you wouldn't mind transporting a corpse, too, would you? It would be rather awkward leaving him here.
3: Louis Muncy?
4: That's right.
3: Bring him along. I'd be very glad to have his body as evidence of murder against you.
4: What makes you think you'll be able to produce this evidence?
3: This was to be a match of wits, remember?
0: When Special Agent Connor did not return to Dayton Police Headquarters within the designated time to rejoin his partner, Special Agent Whitman, Whitman and a police officer drove to Miss Dixon's address. Whitman is now returning to the car.
5: There's something funny about this, Sergeant.
6: I saw you go inside after you got no answer.
5: I found this on the floor in the living room.
6: What is it?
5: Connor's wallet.
6: What?
5: Some dresser drawers had been pulled open, like somebody had packed and left in a hurry.
6: Well,
5: I'd say Connor ran into Dixon, all right. And possibly Muncy, too.
6: And he dropped his wallet to let you know he'd been here and something was wrong.
5: Yes. With his car gone, that means only one thing. Let's put out an alarm on that car.

0: this is such a pleasure. The rolling fields, the green trees, you know? I've looked at penitentiary walls so long, I'd forgotten this even existed. Isn't it lovely, Annette?
1: Please don't talk to me.
0: My sister doesn't approve of me, Mr. Connor.
2: I'd say she has excellent taste.
0: Poor Louis. Poor Louis would have enjoyed this so. Which reminds me, I've decided not to dispose of his body anywhere along the way.
2: Really?
0: The river will be a much better place.
2: Bodies have a disconcerting way of rising to the surface.
0: Not when they're properly weighted, Mr. Connor.
2: Oh.
0: And that should offer a cue to your own fate.
2: Thank you.
0: Too bad you won't be able to enjoy a weekend on our little houseboat. You'd like to have his company, wouldn't you, Annette?
1: Please, Earl.
2: Uh-oh.
0: What's the matter?
2: Car trouble.
0: Accidental, of course.
2: What other kind is there?
0: That sounds like a flooded carburetor. What have you done to it?
2: The car stalled. Would you like to get out and diagnose the trouble yourself?
0: You'd like that, wouldn't you? You go ahead and fix it, and I'm warning you. If you take too long...
2: I won't, I assure you.
3: Why don't we get some word, Sergeant?
4: Well, we've done everything we can, Mr. Whitman. Something should come in.
3: Well, that's the toughest thing about this business. They're waiting.
4: I know.
3: They must have taken Connor along as cover. If they did, Connor's driving the car.
4: We put all that on the alarm. Is there any more background on the Dixon family? Any place he'd be likely to go to?
3: I'm having that checked now. In the meantime, the clock is running out. Running out fast.
4: I'll get it. Police headquarters, Sergeant Gillen speaking. Yes? Yes? Where was this? Just a minute, Mr. Whitman.
3: Yes?
4: This is state police. They got something on Connor.
3: Let me talk to the police.
4: Sure, here you are.
3: Hello? This is Special Agent Whitman speaking. What have you got? I see. Will you read it, please? Yes? Thank you very much. Goodbye. Come on, Sergeant. We've got a definite lead on Connor. I just hope we're not too late.

0: Where did my sister go, Connor?
1: Into the houseboat.
0: Oh. Yeah, I guess you've got Muncie's body weighted sufficiently now.
1: Enough to keep it from drifting. That'll make it easier for us to locate.
0: Us?
1: Mm-hmm.
0: I admire your optimism. Now, if you will just drag the body out onto the deck. There, that will do nicely. And now I'll ask you to hoist it over the side.
1: You're really running up a big score, Dixon.
0: Just remember this gun. Go ahead, Connor.
1: Okay.
0: And now I suggest that we return to the cabin. Go ahead. After you, Mr. Connor.
1: Thanks.
0: Annette, will you stop that crying?
1: Leave her alone.
0: Well, Sir Galahad, will you have a drink?
1: No, thanks.
0: Then I guess we'd better pass on to the next item on the program. That turns out to be you, Mr. Connor.
2: Oh, you can't.
1: Hold it, miss. Dixon.
0: Yes, that's right. And it's been rather unbalanced in my favor, wouldn't you say?
1: No, I wouldn't.
0: What do you mean?
1: You had that pistol on me all evening, but it didn't keep me from working.
0: Working?
1: You didn't see me drop my wallet on the floor of your sister's apartment back in Dayton, did you?
0: Now, don't pull
2: I
0: that.
2: I saw it.
0: What? Annette, why didn't you...
1: I left it there because I knew my partner would find it very shortly and know something was wrong.
0: Look, Connor...
1: I'm just trying to get my wits on the record.
0: Very well.
1: And you were right in suspecting I caused the car trouble back on the highway.
0: All you gained was time, if you did.
1: No. I left a note under a tool when I was under the car. It must have been picked up by now.
0: And what did the note say?
1: That we were coming here.
0: Well, that makes you almost even.
1: I'd say that puts me a little bit ahead.
0: Annette, I think we're getting out of here.
1: I hate to keep piling up points, Dixon, but the keys to the car are in the river with Muncie's body.
0: Why, you...
1: Now, don't be a bad loser, Dixon.
0: I haven't lost.
1: Oh, no? Look at that car coming along the riverbank.
0: Where?
2: Oh, thank heaven. Is it the police?
1: It isn't even a car. That was an old trick, Miss Dixon. But I won the match.

Earl Dixon was returned to the penitentiary and subsequently tried and convicted for the murder of his fellow convict. Like all criminals, Dixon had an inflated estimation of his own ability to beat the law. And this was one of the most effective contributing factors to his inevitable downfall. No one is smarter than the law. Sooner or later, this inescapable fact is known to all criminals.

0: You'll hear about next week's case in just a moment. This week, at the Equitable Society, I was shown three checks that were ready to go out in the afternoon mail. One was the biggest check I've ever seen in my life. A six, followed by six zeros. A $6 million investment of Equitable Society funds in a great industrial concern, which will employ several thousand men, many of them returning servicemen. The second check was for $16,000, a loan to a farmer in Iowa who came to his Equitable Society so that he could buy a piece of land he's had his eye on for many years. The third check was for $6,000, and it was going to help an ex-sergeant of the Marines buy that little house he dreamed about while he lay in a hospital recovering from wounds received on Guadalcanal. Now he's going to own that little home with the aid of the Equitable Society's Assured Home Ownership Plan. And there you have three of the principal ways in which Equitable Society dollars are put to work: in promoting home ownership, in lending farmers a helping hand, in keeping the wheels of industry turning. And that's why we think this life insurance business we're in is a good business. We collect premium dollars from our members for their good, and then invest them in ways that are good for the entire nation. Yes, this week and every week for 86 years, the Equitable Society has been building security for you, your home, and your country.
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0: The incidents used in tonight's Equitable Society's broadcast are taken from the files of the Federal Bureau of Investigation. However, all names used are fictitious, and any similarity thereof to the names of persons living or dead is accidental. Programs in this series of particular interest to servicemen and women are broadcast overseas through the worldwide facilities of the Armed Forces Radio Service. Tonight, the music was under the direction of Frederick Steiner, the author was Frank Ferries, and your narrator was Dean Carlton. This is your FBI, is a Jerry Devine production. Now, this is Carl Frank speaking for the Equitable Life Assurance Society of the United States and the Equitable Society's representative in your community, and inviting you to tune in again next week at this same time for This Is Your FBI.
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1: Describe adventure on the air today. April Kane and a fortune in gold are now in the possession of the amazing woman, Saint-Jacques, on a jungle island not far from the Chinatown of Yangkuk. Baron de Plexus and Slugger John are making plans to visit the island and get that gold. As for Terry Lee and Pat Ryan, who are anxious to rescue April, well, we'll get to them in just a moment. Terry and the Pirates is brought to you by the makers of Libby's Tomato Juice, one of Libby's 100 famous foods. Here on the home front, we're all wondering how we can win the war. And we are mighty glad to cooperate when we hear about things that we can do. You can bet that we're careful not to waste anything, paper or erasers or anything else. We save every cent we can to buy defense stamps and bonds. And we go all out for health and stamina by eating right. Yes, we drink Libby's tomato juice, and we eat Libby's fruits and vegetables and meats. And so we get fine food values that help keep us strong. And since they are Libby's foods, you can bet we tuck into extra good eating. Because foods that Libby packs are famous for their flavor, whether it's tomato juice pressed from red ripe prize tomatoes, or big golden peaches from California, or swell little Vienna sausages. No matter what the food, if it's Libby's, it's extra good. And you can know its food values are excellent, too. Libby does everything possible to guard the vitamins and minerals and other fine food values. I hope every one of you who enjoys Terry and the Pirates will ask your mother to get Libby's, L-I-B-B-Y-S, Libby's food. And now, Terry and the Pirates. We join Terry and the husky, handsome Pat Ryan aboard a small native boat. As they watch the two native boatmen ease the small craft to a dock at Yangkuk. They have come downstream along the jungle river where they failed to stop Saint-Jacques from escaping in their motorboat. But they did get a slim clue. And this clue has led them to Yangkuk, where they hope to trace Saint-Jacques and thus rescue April Kane from this strange, evil, deep-voiced woman.
2: Well, Pat, we're here. This is Yangkuk. But now what?
3: We start from scratch, Terry. And speaking of scratch, I could do with a bath and a shave.
2: Think they'll let us in at one of the hotels?
3: At the hotel. This burg is lucky to have one hotel. As soon as these lads get this skiff tied up, we'll go ashore and have a look-see.
2: Did you pay him for the river trip, Pat?
3: All set. Everybody's happy. Now, all we have to do is find out where Saint-Jacques is, go there and get April, and, if possible, nab that gold.
2: Golly, I wish it was as easy as all that.
3: Well, somebody in Yangkuk must have heard of Saint-Jacques. And if we keep asking questions, we'll get an answer.
2: Let's try at the hotel. Only we don't look like we'd have enough cash to pay for a bath.
3: Well, they've been turned away from better hotels than they have in this town. All we can do is try. Come along. Jump up on the dock.
2: Okay. So long, lads. Hi, old Paul. So long, y'all.
4: Hi, Paul.
3: There's another little item we want to remember, Terry.
2: You mean about Baron de Plexus?
3: Yeah. We don't know if that whiskered gent is here or not, and we'd best keep a weather eye open.
2: Uh-huh. But we don't know if he knows where Saint-Jacques is.
3: Well, he may have dug up a clue. There's no telling. And if he's here, he may have some of his mob with him. They're not going to get up without a fight. They want that gold back. It must burn the Baron's hide when he thinks how a woman took that loot and flew away in his plane, right from under his nose.
2: Burns me up to think how Saint-Jacques took April away with her. We certainly pulled a boner back there in Laocai.
3: Say, speaking of Laocai, we left Connie and Big Stoop to handle the Baron and Slugger Dunn and Dylan Kane.
2: Yeah, then why are we worrying about Baron de Plexus being here?
3: And I'm not so sure about Connie and Big Stoop. Possible that the Baron may have turned the tables on the boys. I tell you what, we'll send a telegram back to Laocai and find out what's up.
2: Who'll we send it to?
3: I guess the safest bet is the local police. But we'll look for a telegraph office in the hotel, perhaps, and then we'll shoot a wire to them. Now then, Terry, let's see. Let's see what I'll wire Connie. Can't read very well. I'd better just ask him how Dylan Kane is.
2: Kane must be in the hospital or someplace like that. You better ask what has happened to Baron de Plexus and Slugger Dunn and...
3: Hold it.
2: Huh?
3: Think of the devil and he's sure to appear. Over there on his way out.
2: Baron de Plexus.
3: Yeah, and his man Friday is with him, Slugger Dunn.
2: So, Connie and Big Stoop couldn't hold him in Leo Kai after all.
3: Oh, so it seems. Look, Terry, you follow those two fellows. I'll send this telegram off to Connie. Then come back here and let me know what happened.
2: Yeah.
3: And don't let them see you. This may be a chance to start our fireworks. Are you sure they went in that cafe, Terry?
2: Yeah, they're waiting until it's night. That's my guess.
3: Well, how they can kill so much time in a joint like that with that native music yammering in their ears is more than I can...
2: This place is handy to the waterfront, Pat. They're waiting for the tide, I'll bet.
3: You may be right. Do you say they hired a motorboat from a native?
2: Yeah, I saw the whole thing. The Plexus did the talking, made the deal, and Slugger Dunn stood around and did nothing.
3: And what's this about the island again?
2: Well, after they talked to the man...

0: Texas did the talking, made the deal, and Slugger Dunn stood around and did nothing.
1: And what's this about the island again?
0: Well, after they talked to the man who owns a motorboat, they came up the street and went in there where the music's coming from.
1: If you call that music.
0: Well, anyway, I went over and talked to the boat owner. Pretended I wanted to hire the craft. He was sick. Then he had a chance to hire his boat, but was already ready. He was so sorry, but two gentlemen wished to go to the island tonight. So, that's how I know. Detective, huh?
1: Yeah, not bad. Not bad at all. But why the island? Of course, if Saint-Jacques is there...
0: Either that or it's one of the Baron's hideouts.
1: No, I don't think it is. If it was the Baron's, he wouldn't be dickering for a boat to get him there. He's got money. He'd have his own boat. No, my hunch is Saint-Jacques. She's there.
0: Yeah, that's the way I see it, too. But how are we going to get over there?
1: Well, how big is the motorboat Duplex has rented?
0: Not big enough for us to hide in. I thought of that.
1: It isn't so far to that island. If we catch the tide coming in, we could drift there with no trouble at all.
0: How?
1: A rowboat. We could at least rent a rowboat.
0: Well, I'm settled for something with a motor in it.
1: Well, let's take a look. It's getting dark. The Baron and Slugger ought to start operations. If it was any other way, I'd be tempted to make a deal with them. They could get the gold, and we'd rescue April.
0: That gold doesn't belong to the Plexus of the Slugger.
1: Right. We have just as much right to it as they have. Now we'll play our own game and... Oh, here they come, Terry. Are we well hidden across here?
0: They're not even looking. Heading for the dock side, too.
1: Well, let them get a good start. Then we'll ease down and see what happens. But we'll have to get over to that island. I'm anxious to get there about the same time.
2: You say the guy who owns the boat won't leave it when we get to the island, huh, Baron?
3: I told you. He's afraid of the place. Says it's filled with sick people. It's haunted. A lot of native mumbo-jumbo. But you can take care of him later on, if he gets out of hand.
2: It's a cinch. But you still ain't convinced me about Saint-Jacques being over there, Baron.
3: Then stay here on the mainland, Mr. Dunn. He sat in that tavern. I thought you were listening to me. Perhaps you enjoy the native music a great deal more.
2: Now, don't get sarcastic with me, Baron. I listen to you, sure. But we might be wrong.
3: You have a gun, haven't you?
2: Just like you got whiskers.
3: Then we can't be wrong. We can shoot our way in and out of whatever place we find tonight.
4: Well, then, the boatman said the tide turns at... and starts coming in at about... Yeah, the tide is right. Now, the nearest the motorboat, so let's go aboard.
2: Okay, but... Somehow I don't feel so easy.
4: Suit yourself. I'm going across the bay.
2: Well, I'll go along just to keep an eye on you. I don't trust these guys with whiskers who claim to be international crooks.
5: Ready! Thunder! We go! Hi, Fox!
6: I inform!
2: I wish I understood the crazy language they talk around here. Why don't they chatter in English so a guy can get the drift?
4: Well, we'll be on our way as soon as the men cast off.
2: I only hope this ain't a wild goose chase.
4: We shall know in due time. Stand off there, Mr. Dunn. This boat is too big for one man to handle. Stand off.
2: Okay. But this buggy makes a lot of noise. We'll wake the dead if we go to the island in this firecracker.
4: Don't worry. We'll throttle down. The tide will carry us to the island.
0: Well... There goes a convoy of trouble, Pat.
1: Yeah, and another one starts right now. We're on our way, Terry.
0: But what about...
1: See that rowboat down there by the light at the dock?
0: But why row?
1: Look, if that motorboat is going to drift close to the island, then we can do the same. We don't need an outboard. Now, come on. We'll take turns at the oars and manage all right. Hey, hold it a minute, Terry. Terry,
0: huh?
1: Let's drift a bit. We must be near the island. Hear the frogs and things?
0: Yeah. It's a lonesome sound, if you ask me. I wonder where the motorboat is. I can't hear anything.
1: We'd better keep our voices down. They travel on water, you know.
0: Uh-huh. Tide's moving us right along, Pat.
1: Hey, let me get at the oars, Terry. Come on. Get up.
0: Okay.
1: Now, careful now.
0: Yeah.
1: Okay?
0: Yeah.
1: Fine. We ought to be there, unless we missed it.
7: If we did, then we'll never be able to row back against the tide. We'll go up the river.
0: Fine place to go, up a jungle river in the night. So dark.

0: Can't see your face in front of your hand.
1: Vice versa.
0: Yeah.
2: What's the word? What's happened?
1: Are you all right?
2: Yeah.
1: We're not sinking, are we?
0: No, I don't think so. Oh, I got it. We've arrived. A swell pair of sailors we are.
1: What'd I do?
0: You rode smack dab into a wooden pier, that's all.
1: Well, a straight line is the shortest distance between two points. Hey, jump up there and grab the painter.
0: The what? Oh, the line. Well, steady the skip.
1: Yeah.
0: Steady now. Okay. I got the line. It's so dark up here.
1: Yeah, I know. Down here, too. Okay, here I come. Oh, boy. I'm glad I dug up a flashlight in Yangtze. The nights on this island must be like the inside of your hat. Hey, wait. Wait a minute. Wait, I'll use the light a wee bit. This must be a private entrance, a private pier. Must lead along here, and there must be a path up to the main house, back in the island.
0: Well, might as well walk along here. Golly, it's kind of rickety.
1: Okay, let's walk light. Keep our voices down. We're on our own, Terry.
0: Yeah. Wish I knew more about this place. This is where the Baron and Slugger were headed for. I wonder if Sanjak is here with April.
3: Well, you'll find out soon enough, Terry, and so will you, Pat Ryan. There's enough adventure on this rugged jungle island to last you lads a lifetime. And what do I mean by that? Well, I'll explain in just a moment. Boys and girls, do ask your mother to get some Libby's tomato juice. It's the refresco juice. It's the refresco juice. It's the refreshing, zippy, glorious-tasting juice of red, ripe tomatoes. It's the drink that makes breakfast something to look forward to. It's a real pepper-upper for sipping in between meals. And it's a drink that's rich in vitamins. These days, everybody knows how important vitamins are. Well, Libby's tomato juice is rich in vitamin C and vitamin A, and also a good source of vitamins B1 and G. So drink Libby's tomato juice, plenty of it. Remember, every dime or quarter you spend for a defense stamp is spent for victory. So let's buy them regularly. Before you know it, you'll have enough stamps to exchange for a bond. In tomorrow's transcribed Terry Tale, we'll see what happens when Baron de Plexus meets Saint-Jacques. Now, that ought to be a thriller worth waiting for. I don't care which one gets hurt, but I want to be there, and so do you. So remember the radio time if you want the punch program of the week.
4: If you're paying this kind of money for a car, you'd want it to have a touch of style, legroom, four doors, and all that. 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
9: When Jerry Hall managed to get a homing pigeon off through the magnetic fog ring surrounding the Magic Island, the hopes of the Gregory party ran high. Several hours have now passed. It is daylight. The pigeon should have reached the rescue boat with Johnson aboard, but no word has come from Johnson. The radio is silent. Mrs. Gregory and Joan are pacing the deck of the yacht, waiting for news, while Jerry and Captain Tex Bradford are looking around on the strange Isle of Euclidia.
10: Here it is after 8 o'clock, Joan. That pigeon has been gone for 8 hours. And if Johnson has the other boat in the position we expect him to be in... Oh, I forgot we're being overheard, of course.
11: No, Mother. When the fog ring is down and the air is clear as you see it today, it is almost impossible for the sound waves to be picked up this far from the control room. It is only when we are indoors or against some opaque surface that the danger of being overheard is great. And with the fog ring down, there is nothing for the sound waves to be refracted from.
10: Then G-47 and his men must figure that they are very safe today.
11: I have never seen the island as unprotected as it appears to be now. And that is dangerous, Mother.
10: In what way, dear?
11: Nothing on Euclidea is ever what it appears to be. And the fact that it is apparently quiet and safe makes me very sure that some horrible danger threatens.
10: Well, what could happen, Joan? I feel we're all reasonably safe so long as G-47 wants Captain Bradford's formula and doesn't get it.
11: That is true. But how long will it be before he does get it?
10: I think you're needlessly afraid of these scientists, Joan. Tex Bradford is one of the cleverest men I know, and it's entirely possible that he may outwit G-47.
11: I hope you are right, Mother dear.
10: How good it is to hear you say that, Mother dear. For 14 long years, I've looked the world over for you, and at last we're together. Everything seems so bright and cheerful today, the sea so green and sparkling, the air so clear. It's almost as if this island were all a horrible dream.
11: All that is because the alarms and prisms show there is no boat within 200 miles of us. But let one of those alarms ring, or a shadow cross the plate of one of the reflectors, and in less than 30 seconds, the ring of magnetic fog will surround and cover the island, and it becomes just a prism, shut off from the world.
10: We'll find some way to get back to that world, dear, and then you'll love it just as we do.
11: One thing that worries me, Mother...
10: Yes, dear?
11: That little pigeon left there in his coat, should we not hide it? G-47 was taken away as soon as he discovers the other one has been used.
10: Tex and I thought of that, but decided it was safer to leave it there.
11: But, Mother... Mother?
10: Yes, of course, but he should be.
11: Mother, what are you talking about?
10: What? Oh, excuse me, dear. But the significance of something you said a moment ago just occurred to me.
11: Something I said?
10: Yes. You said the fog was not in use, and the watch relaxed on the island because the alarms registered no disturbance within 200 miles.
11: That is right, Mother. A boat of any size with motors running would set off the alarms at 200 miles.
10: Then that means that Johnson is not where we expected him to be. He should be within 200 miles. And if he's not, where is he?
11: Would that mean the little pigeon could not get to him?
10: It might, though twice the distance would be easy for the bird. But if Johnson's boat is running away or far off the course, it could give the pigeon serious trouble.
11: Then Captain Bradford's formula would be lost with the little pigeon.
10: The formula wouldn't matter if it didn't fall into someone else's hands, as Tex could always write that out from memory. But I would hate to lose the little Homer. We've used them all over the world and never lost one.
11: Mother, this Tex... You call Captain Bradford... His name is Charles Bradford, is it not?
10: Yes, dear. Tex is only a nickname. Most of the captain's old friends call him that. I think he learned to fly in Texas during the war.
11: And your name is Patricia. Yet Captain Bradford calls you Pat. Is that also a nickname?
10: Yes, dear. Pat is short for Patricia.
11: Well, then I want a nickname also. The captain is Tex. You are Pat. Gerald is Jerry. And I want to be... It is not so easy to make a nickname for Joan, is it?
10: I want to hear your name, Joan. It's both short and pretty, and I like it.
11: It is a nice name, Joan Gregory. And you gave my name to this beautiful boat. You are a wonderful mother.
7: Hey, Mrs. Gregory, Joan, where are you?
10: Back here at the stern rail, Jerry.
7: Okay, come up.
11: That Jerry is such a noisy boy, Mother. But I like him. He always wants to laugh and make fun of things.
10: Jerry's a fine, happy lad, and Tex and I are glad we brought him.
7: Oh, boy, have I got some news. Captain Bradford sent me over here to tell you folks about it. He'll be along in a minute.
10: What is it, Jerry?
11: You have a happy sound in your voice, Jerry. It must be that you have good news.
10: Has Tex found out something to our advantage?
7: He sure has. But we'd better get in the cabin, Mrs. Gregory.
11: It is perfectly safe to talk here, Jerry, when the fog ring is down.
7: That's what you think. But when I was over in the sound chamber with Tex, we heard you and Mrs. Gregory talking about the pigeon.
10: Oh, then we said too much.
7: Oh, you didn't say anything G-47 didn't know already. He saw there was only one pigeon at daylight, and of course he tumbled quick that the other one had been sent away. He just laughed at us.
10: Then what could you have to tell that would be good news?
7: Well, come inside the cabin where we'll be safe with the opaque cloth.
10: All right.
7: Then I'll tell you about it as much as I can till Tex gets here.
10: Now, what is it, Jerry?
7: Well, old G-47 let Tex and I look through the universal prism reflector. They were trying to locate Johnson's boat. They got wise about the boat as soon as they noticed the pigeon was gone, I guess.
11: And could you see the boat, Jerry?
7: Yeah, that's why old G-47 is up a tree.
11: G-47 is up a tree?
7: Oh.
11: Where is the tree, Jerry?
7: Forget it, forget it. I mean, it's got G-47's goat.
11: Got his goat? But G-47 has no goat.
10: Never mind, my dear. Just let Jerry tell his story.
7: Gee, thanks, Mrs. Gregory. I can't teach English and tell a story at the same time. Now, look. G-47 is worried because a boat got inside the 200-mile alarm limit without setting off the alarm. And it's Johnson's boat, too, I guess. But Tex wouldn't say a word in front of those scientists over there. Just look wise.
10: Well, that doesn't sound just right, though, Jerry. Johnson would have been tearing along with his motors wide open, and that alarm would surely have picked it up.
7: Can't that boat be used as a sailboat?
10: Why, of course, it's equipped with sail as an emergency measure, but I still...
7: But nothing. Johnson's got the sails up. The motors ain't working, and he's sneaking within 200 miles of here.
11: That is remarkable, Jerry. Could you see the boat plainly in the reflectors?
7: Yeah, we could see it all right. But that's where the big laugh comes in, and old G-47 is stuck.
10: I can't see why you feel so cheerful about it, Jerry. Joan has told us that their aeroplanes will do 500 miles an hour.
11: Yes, Jerry. And if Johnson's boat has been located within 200 miles of here, it will be an easy matter for G-47's men to go out and destroy it and be back here in less than an hour.
7: Well, I guess it would be if G-47 wanted to destroy it.
10: Jerry, what do you mean?
7: Well, what I mean is... Oh, here's Tex now. He can tell you better than I can.
12: Well, Jerry, I see you've started on the news.
10: Mm-hmm. Well, he hasn't told us enough to do us any good, Tex.
11: Is your Mr. Johnson's boat really within the 200-mile limit, Captain?
12: Yes, and our scientific friends don't seem to know just what to do about it.
10: But, Tex, they'll attack Johnson, won't they?
12: I think not. I dropped a hint or two as to what would happen if they did.
11: But, Captain, it would be very easy for these Euclideans to destroy one boat without danger to themselves.
7: Sure. But that's the catch in it, Joan. They don't want to destroy it.
12: G-47 figures that Johnson has come to rescue us and that he will have all our valuable equipment on board, including the materials necessary to compound my formula. And naturally, he wants those materials.
10: Then why doesn't he just capture the boat and take what he wants? Though he wouldn't find it on board, would he?
12: No, but as I started to tell you, I dropped a small hint that spoiled all their plans and will hold them steady for a while, I think. G-47 admitted he knew about the pigeon. So I admitted that the message on the pigeon contained orders to Johnson to abandon and destroy the ship if attacked.
11: Did you really send such orders?
12: No, but G-47 won't harm that boat as long as he thinks anything of value is on it.
10: Wonderful, Tex. Now we have time to get the truth to Johnson.
11: I do not like it at all.
7: Why? What's the matter with it?
11: G-47 would not give up so easily. Something is wrong.
12: What could he do about it?
11: Many things. And I'm afraid you will hear more from G-47 about this.
7: Oh, you're always so gloomy.
10: Joan has lived 14 years on this island, Jerry. She knows more about the power here than we do.
12: Even so, I don't see where anything could be wrong with this unless... Uh-huh. That could be it.
10: What, Tex?
12: Joan, could those reflectors they let me look in be tampered with? I mean, so that they could distort the image for me and see it clearly themselves? See something they did not let me see?
11: I am not sure, but I know that unless you understand the readings of all the instruments and graphs on them, it would be easy to confuse you as to what you were looking at.
7: Gee, Tex, you don't think there's any mistake about that? You'd know Johnson's boat, wouldn't you? I mean, as plain as we could see it there.
12: Well, I ought to, kid, but Joan has set me wondering.
10: You think it's possible they showed you a false image or the image of another boat just to get you to say or do something that might help them to locate and run down Johnson's boat easier?
12: How about that, Joan? Could that be done?
11: It could be done easily. I remember when that poor old sailor was here on the island, the Euclideans would often let him look in the reflectors and show him a battleship approaching, telling him it was coming to take him home. And then they'd laugh at him and show him it was merely a reflection of a ship model being built in one of the construction chambers right here on the island.
12: Oh, this is certainly a mad setup.
7: Joan's all worried because G-47 isn't worried enough about the pigeon. What do you think, Captain?
12: Well, it worries me, too. And now that Joan has shown me that my visit to the reflectors might have been just a game at my expense, I don't know.
11: And then, too, you must remember that the alarm did not ring. And if your boat was within 200 miles, it should have rung.
10: And if the boat is not within 200 miles, that's equally as bad. Because Johnson couldn't possibly know enough of what we're up against here to keep outside the 200-mile limit.
7: That one code message we got through to him on the radio, that might have tipped him off to staying away.
12: Yeah, but if he turned off too soon and ran away too fast and too far, pigeon didn't get to him. So there we are, right back where we started. Come in.
11: G-47.
7: Oh, gee whiz.
12: curse.
10: The pigeon. He's got the pigeon text.
12: Yes, I see.
13: If you have finished your stupid soliloquies, one of you might want to take this pigeon and return it to the coat.
12: Then the pigeon didn't get through the fog? But why? It has nothing metallic on it.
13: A ring of gas within the fog. The bird fell to the island.
10: Then you've had that pigeon since midnight last night?
12: And all that show of worry over the boat and the reflectors was for my benefit, eh?
7: Tex, your formula's gone from the bird's leg.
11: Oh, Captain Bradford, G-47 has your formula.
13: Precisely. My assistants are working to compound it in the laboratory now. When they succeed, the lives of you three will be of no further use to the world.
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0: Once again, the Damon Runyon Theater brings you another story by the master storyteller, Damon Runyon. And this one, the hottest guy in the world. And to tell it to you, here is Broadway.
1: Thanks. The chances are you never hear of a citizen who is called Big Jules. But the police of 48 states and outlying territories are more than somewhat familiar with him. Now, this is a story about him, a gendarme named Johnny Brannigan, and a doll named Kitty Clancy. Also, there is a genuine

0: And now, back to the Damon Runyon Theater and the famous story, The Hottest Guy in the World.
1: Well, as they say in books, to set the scene for this story, I have got to go back maybe 2 or 3 years ago. It seems that Big Jules does something at which the state of New York is very mad. In fact, the state sees fit to present Big Jules with a 5-year layoff at the citizen's expense. Well, he serves the time, and the day comes when he sees the bars closed behind him instead of in front of him. But there is somebody waiting for him.
2: Hello, Jules. Well, well, well. If it ain't Johnny Brannigan.
3: That's right.
2: Copper.
3: Uh-huh. Copper.
2: I figure by now you ought to be a general, Brannigan.
3: I'll take my time. You like it in there?
2: Fine. Just fine. Smells different out here.
3: Uh-huh.
2: What's on your mind, Brannigan?
3: You.
2: Get it off.
3: What are you gonna do?
2: When?
3: Now.
2: Hold it a minute, Brannigan. You ain't changed much.
3: Neither have you.
2: That's right.
3: Maybe you should.
2: I like me the way I am.
3: I don't.
2: Ask you to?
3: Look, Jules, because we were kids together, I
2: won't... Skip it, Brannigan.
3: I didn't finish.
2: I know. I know the speech. I'll finish it for you. Because we were kids together and were pushed around on the same block, you're going to give me advice.
3: I don't like you enough to give you advice. It wouldn't go through your skull anyway. So, this is a warning.
2: I don't want that either.
3: The first time you get out of line is too bad.
2: Tough copper.
3: Tough con.
2: We're even. So long.
1: As you are able to see, there is little love lost between Johnny and Jules. Now, as soon as Jules hits the big town, he makes a few calls. And one of these calls is at the home of a doll named Kitty Clancy, about whom Jules is more than somewhat fond. And when he sees her, the scene is as follows.
4: I'm glad to see you, Jules.
2: I'm glad to see you, Kitty.
4: Will you sit down?
2: Yeah, thanks.
4: You look well.
2: I am. You?
4: Oh, just fine.
2: Hey. We got a great conversation going here.
4: Well, there doesn't seem much to talk about, does there?
2: I could give you the story of my life for the last 5 years.
4: I'm sorry, Jules.
2: Forget it. You've been doing all right?
4: Yes. Have you seen your mother?
2: I will.
4: You should have seen her first.
2: Yeah, I guess so. Kitty.
4: What?
2: How come you didn't once come to see me? Now, even in Sing Sing, they allow visitors.
4: I was, busy, Jules. So awful busy. My kid brother going to school. He's got no one else but me.
2: Oh, sure. That's all right.
4: I was just going to have some tea.
2: No, thanks. I gotta be running along. Just dropped in to give you a nod.
4: I'm glad you did.
2: Yeah, so am I. Gives me a better idea how I stand.
4: What do you mean?
2: I gotta draw pictures. The minute you opened the door for me, the temperature dropped 100 degrees. Got real chilly.
4: I didn't mean to make you feel that way, Jules. It's just that...
2: Give me a look, Kitty. That's it. Don't worry, I ain't gonna be a movie con. You know, the guy gets out, he sees a doll, she cries all over him. He says he's going straight, and the next thing they got 10 kids and he's running for mayor.
4: There's something I want to tell you, Jules. Something

0: so important.
1: Nothing's important, Kitty. Nothing.
0: But this...
1: So long.
2: So Jules walks away from Miss Kitty Clancy. Then he makes another call. This one is to his mother, who lives over on 49th. And what goes on there is this.
3: Ain't you hungry, Jules?
1: Oh, sure, Mom, sure. Real hungry.
3: You not eating?
1: No, I'm just taking my time. I like to smell the food first.
3: Oh.
1: How long have you been living here?
3: 5 years.
1: Oh.
3: It's all right. It's not big, but then I don't need much room.
1: No, I guess not.
4: You didn't need a bite.
1: I guess I wasn't so hungry. It's all right, I open the window?
4: Sure it is, Jules.
1: I'd like to be able to open the window. You know, you never think of something like that when you can do it. When you can't, it's important. I can stand here and open this window and look out on the street. I can open a window. Mom. Mom.
4: Jules, Jules.
1: What are you crying for?
4: I don't know.
1: I'm back, ain't I?
4: Yes, yes.
1: Or am I?
4: What do you mean?
1: I ain't back. Not all of me. I guess I left a couple of pieces behind at Sing Sing.
4: I tried not to cry, Jules.
1: Well, then don't. Cut it out, you hear? Cut it out.
4: Right.
1: Not as much right coming back as this.
4: Where are you going?
1: Out.
4: Where?
1: I don't know. Someplace people don't know there's pieces of me missing.
4: Do you have to?
1: Yeah, I guess I do.
4: You're mad at me?
1: Sure. Real mad. Here. Take this.
4: You need that.
1: No, no, no. Look, you got insurance money, ain't you?
4: Yes, why?
1: I just wanted to know you'll be okay.

0: that is the last anybody sees of Big Jules. But we hear about him, and what we hear is not so good. Then 3 years go by, and one night I am sitting in my hotel room, and I hear a knocking on my door. Okay, okay, come on in. Yeah? What can I do for you, and who are you?
1: Did you ever get tired of this room, Broadway?
0: I never get tired of anything I like, and as far as I am concerned, the conversation is over. Goodbye.
1: I just got here. Invite me to sit down.
0: I know that voice.
1: You also know the guy that goes with it. Don't let the dark glasses fool you, Broadway.
0: Jules. Holy mackerel, it's Big Jules.
1: How are you, Broadway?
0: 5 minutes ago, fine. Now very sick.
1: Don't worry. Nobody saw me come up here. Nobody even saw me get into town.
0: Jules, you are the hottest guy in the world.
1: Famous. Famous like anything.
0: Do you know that any gendarme in town would give his right arm to put a collar on you?
1: Sure.
0: But you walk in broad daylight like you expect a welcome from the mayor.
1: Always do the unexpected, Broadway.
0: You do. Jules, what if anybody...
1: Nobody did. Take it easy.
0: I hear lots of things about you, Jules.
1: Sure. I'm the only guy in the world can be five places at once, according to the coppers.
0: How long are you planning to stay?
1: In your room or in town?
0: Placed in my room, then in town.
1: Not long, either way. How's Johnny Brennigan?
0: Fine. But of course, I do not make a habit of being in company with gendarmes.
1: That's right. Stay clean. Mind if I take off my coat?
0: That means you are going to stay?
1: Just a couple of minutes. I hear my mother is sick.
0: Yeah, I hear it, too.
1: I'd like to see her.
0: You cannot.
1: Why not?
0: Well, you... Well, Jews, there are a million citizens in this town who would jump at the chance to put the finger on you. Just to get in good with the gendarmes.
1: I know. That's why I came to you, Broadway. The only guy along the same guy...

0: I do what? I'll stay here a little bit and talk. And give me an hour and you can phone Brannigan that you saw me. You've got to stay clean.
1: What would you like to talk about?
0: Oh, this and that.
1: I see you are carrying what looks like two pistolas.
0: So?
1: If you are picked up carrying them rods, there is a thing called the Sullivan Law, which is very strict.
0: So I won't get picked up. And one guy, Johnny Brannigan, would like to see. Maybe I'd like to see Johnny Brannigan.
1: You have it in for him?
0: Never mind. Let you and me talk, huh? And Broadway. Relax.
1: Relax, he says. There I am sitting with the hottest guy in the world. Even if he only does half of what they say, he is still better than 6-5 over anybody else. He talks. And any minute, I'm expecting the gendarmes to walk in and then end two careers. I do not pay much attention to what he says until I hear...
2: Did you ever shoot a rat, Broadway?
1: Huh? What'd you say?
0: I said ever shoot a rat.
1: I never shoot anything.
0: You've been listening to me?
1: Oh, sure, Joe, sure.
0: Okay. Well, I had a hideout in Canada because there was a bum rap against me. But a guy like me can't argue.
1: I can understand that. You know what time it is?
0: Why? You going someplace?
1: I do not know. Am I?
0: Relax. Well, as I was saying, I hid out in an old warehouse for 2 solid weeks. All I had for company was rats.
1: That is very lonely.
0: Yeah. But you know what? I got so I could knock off one of the ugly nibblers all the way across the big room. Big as a barn it was.
1: Does nobody hear the shots?
0: No. The place is way out in the sticks. You know, I got so I could call my shots on those rats. I knew just where the slug would hit.
1: Yeah.
0: You don't seem interested.
1: Oh, sure I am.
0: Well, when I got tired of that, I did some reading.
1: You do some reading?
0: Yeah. There was a case full of books. All on medicine, surgery, things like that.
1: Yeah, well, those are handy things to know, if you are a doctor.
0: You're wrong, Broadway. I learned a lot. I bet I learned almost as much in those 2 weeks as a lot of guys learn in 2 years.
1: Sure, but what good does it do you?
0: Who knows? Well, thanks for letting me stay a while, Broadway. I gotta be going now.
1: Oh, mister, I mean, thanks for dropping in.
0: Hey, you can see Madison Square Garden from this window.
1: Jules, do you have to stand in the window?
0: What's going on in the garden?
1: They're moving the circus in.
0: Circus? Circus? You know, I haven't seen a circus since I was a kid. Broadway, come here.
1: What do you want, Jules?
0: Let you and me mosey over there and watch him unload the animals, huh?
1: You and me? Me?
0: Come on. With my dark glasses and dyed hair, nobody will ever know me.
1: Jules, please.
0: I promise you, Broadway, if anything starts to happen, I'll step away from you. Fast.
1: If anything starts to happen, I will fall away from you. Real fast.
0: All right, get on your coat. I want company.
1: Of all days for me to be home, I have to pick this one.
0: Relax.
1: But at least keep them rocks here. You know that. Hide them out in the hall.
0: I catch cold. Get on your coat, Broadway. You and I are going to watch him unload the animals. That ought to be a lot of fun.
1: I think I will never know what fun is anymore. Well, I go with Big Jules. Not because I want to, but because I do not wish to seem impolite and offend a guy of his temperament. However, before the afternoon is over, I am glad I go alone. Because I see something I almost do not believe, even though I do see it. And what it is, I will...

0: And now, back to the Damon Runyon Theater and the famous story, The Hottest Guy in the World.
1: Well, like I say, there is no other way but that I go with Big Jules, which is a little like holding hands with a guy in the electric chair. But Big Jules does not seem worried, because as he says when we are walking up the street...
2: See? What'd I tell you, Broadway? Lots of coppers around, but not one takes a second look at me.
1: I am very glad of this.
2: It's good to be back.
1: But you are not planning to make a real long stay of it.
2: No. Just to see my mother, then...
1: Then what, Jules?
2: Then? Who knows? Guy like me doesn't call the shots for himself.
1: Jules, I want you to tell me something.
2: Yeah? What?
1: When I last see you 3 years ago, you are different. Or maybe you are different now.
2: How?
1: I do not know. Maybe it is the way you talk.
2: Me and my education, huh? I did a lot of reading, Broadway.
1: Yeah, you tell me. Those medical...
2: Those just got me started. Besides, the library's no place a copper would ever think of looking for Big Jules. And speaking of coppers, I want to try something.
1: Huh? What?
2: See that blue coat over there?
1: Oh, yeah. Yeah, let us make a slight detour.
2: No. Come on.
3: Jules, what are you going to do?
2: What? Excuse me, officer.
4: Yes, sir?
2: That Madison Square Garden up ahead?
4: That it is, sir.
2: Thank you, officer.
4: Not at all, sir. You're welcome.
1: Oh. I have got to sit down. Maybe even lay down.
2: Yeah, you feel better? Nobody recognizes me.
1: Yeah, but what about Johnny Brannigan? You think you can fool him?
2: Maybe I can. Maybe I can't. That is something I've got to wait to see.
1: Well, I feel just a little better when we walk, because nobody takes a second look at Big Jules. I'm still worried because under Jules's coat are them 2.45s. And his hand is never far from where he can make a quick grab in case he has to. And if I know Big Jules, he will grab first and ask later. Then we get in front of Madison Square Garden where they are unloading the circus.
2: A circus? Maybe I'll stay around long enough to see a performance.
1: You are taking too many chances, Jules.
2: I always did.
1: Look, animals.
2: Yeah.
1: I do not like to see anything caged up.
2: Don't be a sap, Broadway. Those animals are a lot better off than we are.
1: Huh?
2: Don't believe all that tripe you hear about animals being unhappy in cages. What do they got to lose? They get fed, they keep warm.
1: But they are not free.
2: That's a mistake, Broadway. That tiger, for instance. Think he'd be free in the jungle? Every minute he'd be fighting for food. Now, you and me, Broadway, we're in the jungle. Especially me.
1: Well, I will think that over. Hey, look at the big monk.
2: A gorilla.
1: That is quite a large-sized monk.
2: Think he'd hurt you if he got out of that cave?
1: I would not like to argue the point with him.
2: Well, he wouldn't. Gorillas are naturally gentle animals. Vegetarians. But they've got enormous strength. And they're smart.
1: He would not like Mindy's.
2: Name's Bongo. Come on, Broadway, let's walk out.
1: How far? And where to?
2: I'll leave you at the corner. Come on.
1: Well, it is nice seeing you again, Jules.
2: Yeah. Thanks for talking to me. The only guy I can trust in this jungle.
1: Hey, what is that?
2: Wait.
1: Something is happening back there at the garden.
2: Broadway, look.
1: Jules, do you see what I see?
2: Bongo the gorilla, out of his cage, loose.
1: And there he is. That big monk gets out when the latch on his cage is jarred loose. And no matter what Jules says about gorillas being gentle, this one does not look like he is willing to let bygones be bygones. We push our way back, and the scene is as follows.
2: Look at the gorilla climb up the marquee.
1: Say, what is he carrying? Looks like a bundle.
2: I don't know.
5: Please, everyone, stand back. Don't get him excited. He'll be all right. Mike, Larry. Hurry up with the nets!
2: They expect to get him with nets. He'll be halfway up the building before they get to him.
1: Jules! Look what he is carrying!
2: Broadway,
6: A baby. He's got a baby in his arms.
1: You never see anything like this before.
5: Bango! Hey, Bango, put it down!
6: Hey, mister.
5: Put it down!
6: Mister, how come he's got the kid?
5: Oh, what? Please, don't bother me. Don't bother me. Mike, Larry, get the nets up this side of the marquee. Hurry up.
6: You better not get him excited with those nets, mister. You better go up and out one of the windows.
5: Yeah, that's right. Hey, Mike, take the nets up another story and don't let him see him.
6: Mister, where'd he get that kid?
5: He grabbed it. I raised him from a baby, and he was crazy about a rubber dolly head.
6: How do you like that? The big monk reversed to his childhood.
5: Jules, if he drops that baby, that will be all.
6: As long as they don't excite him, he'll hold on.
5: No! No, officer, please, don't shoot! Give us a chance to get him before you shoot!
6: You better do it quick, mister. Looks like he's getting ready for a little climb.
1: What is the matter, Jules?
6: Look.
1: Where?
6: That's Kitty. Kitty Clancy.
1: So what?
6: What's she crying about? It? Broadway, come with me. Let me through here, will you? Come on, move! Let me through, Kitty.
1: Kitty. Holy smoke. Jules, she knows you. You got to get out of here.
6: Hello, Kitty.
7: Oh, my baby.
6: Yours.
7: But do something, Jules. Please do something.
6: Your baby, Kitty, yours?
7: Yes.
5: Hey, lady, we're doing everything we can.
7: Oh, you're not. You're not doing anything.
6: Hey, you. If that monk sees the net your boy's got, he'll drop that baby.
5: What else can I
6: this
5: do?
6: This crowd's not helping any.
7: But, Jules, when you do something?
6: Me? Why?
7: Why? Because it's my baby.
6: I know that.
7: Oh, I see you know that. Well, I guess everything I heard about you is true.
6: Everything. Why not?
7: Get away from me. Get away. Do you hear me? Get away.
1: Jules, you got to get out of here. There are more gendarmes here now than I think there are in the whole city.
6: Yeah. Look, Broadway, if that gorilla sees those nets, he'll drop that kid.
1: There is nothing you can do.
6: He's standing on the edge of the marquee. One slug right between the eyes will do it.
1: What? If you pull a rod here, you will be cooked.
6: One right between the eyes. I think I can do it. It's a fair shot from here. Yeah, it'd have to be good.
1: Jules, look around you. Look around. There are a million coppers with guns, and they are afraid to shoot because they are afraid they will hit the kid.
6: In that warehouse in Canada, I got pretty good. I could put a slug right between the eyes of a rat, all the way across the big room.
1: Jules, even if you do hit the monk, he'll drop the kid down on the pavement.
6: No, he won't.
1: He will, I tell you.
6: No, a slug between the eyes will bring on what is called a defensive reflex.
1: I do not know what you are talking about.
6: You see, there's a split second before the slug kills him. A split second when the body reflexes tend to move back, away from the painful stimulus. Broadway, he'll fall backward, and the kid will only drop a foot or two on top of the marquee.
1: You talk like a doctor.
6: Yeah, I read a lot. Comes in handy. Okay.
5: It's all right! It's all right! Oh, the baby's not hurt! It's all right!
6: All right, Broadway, let's move out.
2: Nice shot, Jules. Very nice shot.
1: Johnny Brannigan!
2: Don't reach for it, Jules. You're covered like a bookie's bet.
6: Yeah, I guess I am.
1: So, it looks like the end for Big Jules. A guy who could do a fade if he does not stop to save Kitty's baby. But that is not the end of the story. Not by a long shot. And what that end is, I will tell you in a minute.

0: So that is what happens. Big Jules makes the shot and saves the baby. But he also lets 9 million gendarmes know that he is in town and packing a riot, including Johnny Brannigan. For a couple of seconds, which seemed like several weeks, Johnny and Jules stare at each other. The rest of the cops are looking funny at Jules. And then Johnny says as follows.
1: You're a pretty smart guy, Jules. Very. Like a first-class dope. Okay, what goes, Brannigan? Come on. You too, Broadway.
0: Me? Why?
1: Shut up and come on. Walk in front of me, Jules. I'll be more comfortable. I got news for you, Brannigan. I never shot anybody in the back. Even a rat.
2: I'll take your word for it. But walk in front.
1: All right, get out of the way. Come on, folks. Move aside.
0: Jules, I warn you, you are now cooked like a short order egg.
1: Sure, sunny side up. That's what I get for having a soft side to my character.
2: All right, Jules, Broadway. In the car, fast.
0: Johnny, why do you take me along?
2: For the ride. Get in. Okay, Eddie, move out. The rods, Jules. Hand them over.
1: Sure. I can get more.
2: I know. Now, I guess you want to see your mother, huh, Jules?
1: Why ask that?
2: Do you or don't you?
1: Yeah.
2: Okay. Eddie, 49th near 8th. I'll tell you where to stop.
1: Been keeping tabs, huh, Brannigan?
2: Smart guy. I've had a tail on you personally ever since you hit town. Did you think you were fooling anybody with that dyed hair and dark glasses?
1: What a smart copper.
2: Yeah. Okay, Jules, you see your mother, then get on the first thing that moves out of New York.
0: Out of New York? Johnny, what are you saying?
1: He's giving me a break, Broadway. Isn't that right, Brannigan?
2: Yeah. Yeah, that's right.
0: But I do not understand.
1: I do.
2: That was my kid you saved.
0: Your kid? You and Kitty?
2: Yeah, yeah.
1: Sure, I know it.
2: What?
1: I said I knew it.
2: How?
1: Kid looked exactly like you. In fact, there's a great resemblance.
2: Go on.
1: But you're a very lucky guy, Johnny Brannigan. A very lucky guy.
2: Meaning what?
1: Well, for a minute back there, I almost made a terrible mistake. I almost sent that slug the wrong way. Because it was very hard to tell the gorilla and your baby apart.

And so ends the famous story, The Hottest Guy in the World. 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

0: The Damon Runyon Theater, with John Brown as Broadway, is directed by Richard Sandville, and the story is adapted for radio by Russell Hughes. Vern Carstensen is in charge of production. This is a Mayfair production.
1: I came across Mr. Kipling in the meadow by the church. If I've painted that spire once, he said, I've painted it a dozen times. He offered me an apple pie. An artist needs inspiration, he explained. Golden shortcrust pastry, delicious apple filling, and just the right amount of sugar sprinkled on top. But then, when it comes to the little details, Mr. Kipling does have an exceedingly good eye.
2: Here, do you know something? 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
3: All right.
2: You'll save Mum enough money to buy me a Leeds United tracksuit.
3: Fantastic.
2: I mean, they look the same, don't they?
3: Might look the same, but they don't taste the same.
2: You can't tell the difference.
3: Well, I can. The cheap one's yours.
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6: Well, come in, Smithers. 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
7: No, sir. New Kellogg's Rise and Shine.
6: Hey, finish.
7: And look at this, sir.
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7: What are you doing, sir?
6: Thank you, Governor. 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Thank you.
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10: Any one of you who tries to put a torch to that building will die in his tracks. Now, who wants to be first?

Have Gun, Will Travel. Starring Mr. John Daner as Paladin. San Francisco, 1875. The Carlton Hotel, headquarters of a man called Paladin.

0: Come in.
1: Here it is, Mr. Paladin. Whiskey, water, ice. You want something else?
0: I want you to take this money over to the bank and deposit it for me.
1: Oh, yes, sir. Great deal of money, Mr. Paladin.
0: $5,000. Here's a deposit slip.
1: Yes, sir.
0: Well?
1: Oh, all the time I know you, Mr. Paladin, you have money.
0: Money I earn?
1: Yes, sir, but so much money. You buy clothes, you live here, you pay for many things. You ever work and not earn money?
0: I don't understand you.
1: Oh, wait. I work and not earn money. Most people do the same thing.
0: If it makes you feel any better, I've often worked and not been paid a dime.
1: Oh, it makes me feel better.
0: But I try not to make a habit of it.
1: Oh, I know. Oh, well, I take this now. Oh, a wire for you from Nevada.
0: Let's see.
1: You send answer?
0: Yes, tell him, have gun, will travel.
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0: The trip to Nevada was for nothing. When I got there, my employer's problem had been settled. He'd been killed, and his killer had been hanged. So I turned around and started back for San Francisco, and that's how I happened to ride through Wormsville. Not really a town, just a single line of ragged buildings facing the open prairie, but trying to be a town. One of the buildings was a log cabin with a flagpole in front of it. Sitting by the side of the road, tracing figures in the dust with a willow branch, was a young boy. I stopped beside him.
3: Hello, mister.
0: Hello, son. You're going to be late for school.
3: Ain't going.
0: Oh? Why not?
3: Not till they get rid of the school teacher.
0: What'd she do?
3: Nothing.
0: Oh. You don't like her, is that it?
3: Miss Stanton? I like her fine, but Pa says I can't go.
0: Why does Pa say that, boy?
3: On account of Mr. Breck says it to him.
0: Breck? Who's Mr. Breck?
3: He owns that big ranch over there. He don't like what Miss Stanton was teaching about Quantrill.
0: What was Miss Stanton teaching about Quantrill?
3: She says Quantrill's men were thieves and murderers. Mr. Breck rode with Quantrill in the war. Said he'd burn down the school and ride her out of town if she didn't stop teaching that way.
0: So I take it Miss Stanton is still teaching that way, huh?
3: Yep. She's stirring up a fuss. Hardly anybody's going to school now.
0: Well, it seems to me it's Mr. Breck who's stirring up the fuss. What's your name?
3: Morse Kaufman, sir.
0: Morse. My name is Paladin. Can I sit down?
3: Sure.
0: How do you feel about all this?
3: I don't know rightly, Mr. Paladin. Seems Miss Stanton oughtn't to teach things that cause trouble.
0: Let me ask you something, Morse.
3: Yes, sir?
0: One and one make two. You believe that?
3: Sure.
0: Well, supposing I didn't like the number two. Supposing I just as soon forget it and use one and three and four and so on, but never two. Then what?
3: Well, that'd be wrong, Mr. Paladin.
0: Then maybe it's wrong to think that Miss Stanton or any teacher could do a very good job by ignoring the facts of history, no matter how much they upset some people.
3: Maybe, but Mr. Breck don't see it that way. He's too mean to think. Everybody does what he says.
0: Except Miss Stanton.
3: Except Miss Stanton.

0: You wish to see me?
1: Yes. May I speak to you alone, Miss Stanton?
0: Miss Grubb, will you kindly come up here and sit at my desk? The rest of you go right on with your reading. After you've finished page 18 in McGuffey, then you may work on your slates.

0: Kindly come up here and sit at my desk. The rest of you go right on with your reading. After you've finished page 18 in McGuffey, then you may work on your slates. This way, young man.
1: Well?
2: I'll get right to the point, Miss Stanton. I don't like what you've been teaching about the Jayhawkers.
1: The Jayhawkers?
2: Kansas-Missouri patriots that organized to fight for the Union on the border. I hear you've been teaching that they committed a good many vicious and unprincipled acts. Is that true?
1: Mr. Breck doesn't want me to teach about Quantrill and his atrocities. And now you, whoever you are, don't want me to teach of the Jayhawkers' atrocities, merely because they were on the Union side. Young men, I will teach the truth as it is, and not as you or Mr. Breck would like it to be.
2: Good for you, Miss Stanton.
1: What?
2: I just wanted to see if you were telling both sides of the story.
1: Who are you, mister?
2: My name is Paladin. Here's my card.
1: Well, I don't understand. Who hired you?
2: No one's hired me.
1: I still don't understand, Mr. Paladin.
2: Miss Stanton, is anyone in this town on your side?
1: No, I'm afraid not. I used to have 18 pupils. You saw the handful in there. Tomorrow there'll be even less. Mr. Paladin, I can't pay you for anything.
2: Oh, no. I don't want pay. Just to say that this is something I want to do.
1: You don't know what you're getting into. Breck, all his gunmen.
2: I've heard about him.
1: There isn't anyone who'll face up to him.
2: If this is going to be settled by guns, you have at least one on your side.
1: Guns? Oh, Mr. Paladin, there must be no fighting. Not over me.
2: You're a teacher. That makes you very special. Without teachers, every generation would have to start all over again, learning from the beginning. No, Miss Stanton, you're very much worth fighting over. You're a teacher.
1: Thank you, Mr. Paladin. I needed someone to say that. I really did.
2: Molly Stanton gave me a list of all of her students and where they lived. She did it with little hope that it would do any good, but with the same kind of determination with which she stood up and spoke the truth in her teaching. I could do no less than make use of the list.
3: I told you my Susan ain't going back to school until that teacher clears out. Now we've been all over it.
2: Then we'll go over it again. Now, where's your pride, Mr. Coldwell? If Breck threatened Susan's life with a gun, you'd be out there with your gun making a fight of it. But when he takes over a piece of her mind, you crawl into a hole.
3: You get out of here.
2: I'd be glad to leave if you'll do something about Breck.
3: I'll do as I see fit. Now get out of my house.
2: Mr. Coldwell, adults sometimes forget that children are learning all the time. Your Susan learns not only by what you tell her, but by the way you live. What do you suppose she's learning right now?
3: Get out!

0: Yes, sir?
1: Good evening, Morse. Your father home?
2: Who is it?
0: Man who was at the school today, Pa. Mr. Paladin.
1: May I come in, Mr. Kaufman? I'd like to talk to you.
3: Come on in. What do you want to talk about?
1: The school. I've heard around town that tomorrow Breck's riding in to burn it down.
3: You want help? Is that it?
1: Yes. I'm asking the people this involves for that help.
3: Yeah? How have you been doing?
1: Oh, poorly. Huh. I've been riding 6 hours tonight, talking, arguing. Everyone's afraid of Breck. How about you? Would you help?
3: If I said no, would you figure it's because I'm scared of Breck?
1: Why else would you say no?
3: Might be I figure he's right.
1: He isn't.
3: This fight is over Quantrill. What he was, what he done.
1: Mr. Kaufman, you're wrong when you say this is a fight over Quantrill. It isn't. This is a fight over whether a man named Breck will burn down a school and drive a woman out of the county for teaching. Look, Mr. Kaufman, you hire a teacher. You see that she has the proper training and the right moral character for the job. Then you have to let her do that job. You hold her back, you tell her what to teach and what not to teach. She ends up teaching nothing.
3: All right, but that ain't my fight. Jason and them other folks in town don't like me. The way I talk, they make fun of me.

0: Me.
1: If everybody was to make a stand, I'd go along, but I don't see doing their fighting for them.
2: But this is for yourself.
1: You have spoken your piece, Mr. Paladin. You've had my answer.
2: But not once have you mentioned the real reason you won't stand up to Breck.
1: What do you mean?
2: You're afraid of him.
1: Wait. No one calls me a coward and walks away.
2: Well, you just look me up at the school tomorrow if you want to finish this. Unless you'd rather shoot me in the back right now.
3: Our cat has 9 lives. She makes that clear with every impulsive leap from sofa to the top of the bookcase. All the same, she can compete with you when it comes to getting places. In no more time than it takes the cat to reach her favorite perch, you can be in Rome or Tokyo or anywhere else exciting things are happening. You do that daily on CBS Radio as network features like our World News Roundup and The World Tonight take you to the scene of the news. 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
2: The next morning, Molly Stanton appeared at the school 15 minutes before class was scheduled to begin. She tidied her desk, made notes for the day, then stepped out into the yard and rang the bell. But there was no one to ring it for. No students, no parents.
4: There's our support, Mr. Paladin.
2: Then we'll meet Breck by ourselves.
4: Why? What for? What am I fighting about? They're not my children. Those people don't care. Why should I?
2: Because you do care. You care for the children. Your own integrity.
4: They just want their children here, out from underfoot.
5: I'm sorry I'm late, Miss Stanton.
4: Well, you've certainly been a stranger, Susan. Go on now, get to your desk. You have 2 weeks' work to catch up on.
5: Yes, ma'am.
2: You see, Miss Stanton, you were wrong. Somebody does care.
4: Mr. Paladin, look.
2: I see them.
4: I'll wait here with you.
2: No. No, you go on in and run your school.
4: Well, good luck.

0: You Jackson Brett?
1: That's right. You're the one who's been siding with that old hen in there. All right, boys. I got enough men to do the job that's got to be done. You can see that, stranger.
2: I can see.
1: But you're going to try to stop me?
2: That's the idea.
1: You're a fool. Get that gun of his. Now,
3: hold it, Cooley.

0: Ben's easy with that. His gun.
1: Leave him alone! Let him go! Oh, Mr. Paladin! Mr. Paladin!
0: You see all the trouble you went and caused?
1: You! You're an animal!
0: You should have packed your things, teacher. Now they'll just have to burn up with the school. You kid, give me that book.
2: No!
1: Leave that child alone!
0: I ain't gonna hurt the kid. I just want the book. Make a good torch. Yeah, you see? Burns pretty good.
3: Don't do it, Breck.
0: Oh, I'm gonna do it all right. Burns real nice, don't it? Here, Cooley, toss it inside. Ought to start the whole place off.
2: You give me my book.
0: Get away, kid.
4: Leave her alone, Breck.
0: What?
4: It's my daughter. You leave her alone.
0: Jason, put that rifle away.
4: Don't nobody make a move. I'll kill the first man who does.
0: Cooley, move around behind him.
4: Don't you try it, Cooley. I mean what I say.
0: You're going to be sorry for this, Jason. Turn on your friends like you are, we'll remember, and you'll be sorry.
5: Hold it, Frank. Hold up there.
0: Oh, Walter Kaufman come to join the fun. That's just one more for you to worry about, Jason.
6: What's going on here? What is that gun for, Jason?
4: I changed my mind, Kaufman. I ain't with Breck no more.
6: That's so?
4: And I'll tell you, just like I told him, one false move from anybody and I fire.
6: Jason, I got a score to settle.
0: I told you he'd be on our side, Jason.
6: I didn't say I was on any side. Cooley, give Paladin back his gun.
0: What?
6: Give it to him, Cooley. Give it to him or Jason and I'll start shooting.
3: Thank you.
6: Now you have got your gun back, Paladin. You can speak to Breck for all of us.
3: All right, Breck. No one's holding me now. You got two hands, gun in that holster. You're standing on your own two feet. What else do you want? An edge?
0: Well, I...
3: Or maybe this will help you fight. Oh. You only draw against women. Is that it? Or maybe school teachers you specially? Or children? All right, if not you, how about one of your men? You? How about you? Anybody? And get on your horses and get out of here. And Breck, one more thing. Don't try sneaking back some dark night. You wouldn't be very hard to find afterwards.
6: That's right, Breck. Big man like you, you wouldn't be hard to find at all. Hey, Jason?
4: No. There'd be nothing to it. Let's get out of here. Well, it's finished.
6: Not quite. Paladin, last night you called me a coward.
3: Yes, I did.
6: Why?
3: I wanted you mad enough so you'd think about what I said.
6: It made me think. That is for sure.
3: I never thought you were a coward, Mr. Kaufman. I knew you were afraid. I knew what you were afraid of. That you'd fight for Jason here and his friends, and afterwards they'd just laugh at you for being a fool.
4: And I might have, too, Walter. I was proud about all the wrong things. Like you having an accent and me not. Then when I saw Breck going after Susan, well, maybe that's what helped me get things straight.
3: I'm glad. Well, now, isn't it time to get the children back to school?
7: Oh, Mr. Paladin, you're back so soon. Welcome, welcome. Oh, you give me back.
3: How have you been, hey boy? Anything happened while I was gone?
7: Oh, yes, many things happened. Ship blow up in harbor, streetcar break, chain and run downhill, man chase wife through the street with butcher knife. Many things happened. Oh, yes, sir.
3: Well, I suppose I mean, did anything good happen?
7: Oh, you let me think, Mr. Paladin. No.
8: I beg your pardon.
3: What?
8: My name is Francis. Has anyone paged my name in the lobby in the last few minutes?
3: Not since we've been here, Mrs. Francis.
8: It's Miss.
3: Oh, I beg your pardon, Miss Francis. Allow me to introduce myself. My name is Paladin.
8: How do you do?
3: You're staying here at the hotel?
8: Why, yes. I registered yesterday.
3: And, are you staying long?
8: That depends. I might stay indefinitely if I find San Francisco interesting.
3: I'm certain that you will find it that way.
8: Really, Mr. Paladin?
3: With my help, of course.
8: How nice.
3: Shall we say 8 o'clock?
8: How very nice. Yes. Until then?
3: Until 8 o'clock.
8: I'll be looking forward to it.
3: Hey, boy.
7: Hey, sir.
3: You lied.
7: I lied? Oh, no, Mr. Paladin, I don't lie.
3: Something very good did happen while I was away.
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Have Gun, Will Travel. 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

0: 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And now, here he is, the one, the only...
1: That's me, Hernando de Soto. Well, here I am again with $2,000 for one of our couples. George, who's first?
0: Well, Groucho, we have some people with interesting stories for you tonight. And without further ado, Andy Sanchez and
1: without
0: Lee Whitney,
1: what?
0: Further ado.
1: Oh, that's pretty fancy. What does that mean?
0: Right now, would Lee Whitney and Mr. Sanchez come in, please, and meet...
1: Further ado, is this the way you talk in private life, do you?
2: No.
1: You wouldn't say that if you were playing poker with three or four or five fellas, would you?
0: I wish I hadn't said it tonight.
1: Further ado.
0: I sort of like it now. And without further ado, Andy Sanchez and Lee Whitney.
1: Repeating it, huh?
0: Andy.
1: Welcome for the DeSoto Plymouth dealers. Say the secret word and divide $100. It's a common word, something you find around the house. Without further ado. Liz Whitney and Andy Sanchez, eh?
3: Lee Whitney.
1: Yes. Oh. Miss Whitney, obviously I should start with you. Is that okay?
3: It's not Miss Whitney. It's Mrs.
1: Obviously I should start right where I started. I should stop right here. However, I might as well find out a few things. Without further ado, where are you from, Lee?
3: I'm from Detroit, Michigan.
1: Detroit, huh? Mm-hmm. Wonderful place, Detroit. The sun rises and sets there every day. Did you ever visit the DeSoto factory in Detroit?
3: Yes, as a matter of fact, I modeled for the DeSoto company.
1: You don't say, a DeSoto mm-hmm. model, huh? Mm-hmm. Men, wouldn't you like to have one of these models in your garage? What else did you do in Detroit, Lee?
3: Well, I used to model Chris Craft speedboats, and
1: you modeled speedboats?
3: Yes.
1: Well, how do you model a speedboat?
3: Well, I used to sit on the boat, you know, when it was in or out of the water, and they used to take pictures. I used to
1: wait a minute, you said water. You said water. That's the secret word. And without further ado, you get $50. And here's $50 for you with plenty of ado. Now, how did you say you model a speedboat?
3: Well,
1: there's no point in saying water again. You've got your $50.
3: I sit on the boat. You know, you've seen the girls that wave on the boats?
1: No girls wave to me anymore. The only waves I see are the waves that are in the water.
3: And they take pictures of the boat while it's in motion and out of motion. Uh-huh. And then they put them in various magazines.
1: I see. Well, Andy Sanchez, you...
4: It's me, Groucho.
1: I used to smoke a cigar with that name. Where are you from, Mr. Sanchez?
4: Albuquerque, New Mexico.
1: Albuquerque?
4: Sir.
1: What did you do for a living in Albuquerque, Andy?
4: I sold Carl's shoes.
1: You sold Carl's shoes? And what did he do, run around barefoot? While we're on the subject of shoes, Andy, tell me, do you have a mate?
4: Yes, I do, Groucho. Been married 39 years.
1: Do you have any kids?
4: Yes, I have 6 grown children, 3 beautiful daughters and 3 good-looking young men.
1: Have you been a good father to this large
4: Very family? Good. I raised them nicely and advised them instead of using the paddle.
1: What do you mean? You were out in a canoe with them?
4: I mean, I never spanked them or used a whip or anything like that.
1: You mean after they grew up, you were afraid, huh? Somebody once said, never strike your children except in self-defense. Huh? Well, let's return to you, Lee. When did you meet your husband?
3: Well, I met him about 18 months ago when I was a chorus girl. I met him while I was...
1: You were in show business, huh?
3: Yes.
1: What show were you with?
3: The Top Banana Show.
1: Really? Oh, uh-huh. You know, the Phil Silver is the star of this show. He's one of my best friends. Did you know that?
3: Well, I thought he might be.
1: What do you think? What do you think of him?
3: Well, I think he's wonderful. I think he's one of the funniest men in the world, really.
1: Mm-hmm. Well, there goes a beautiful friendship. Lee, what did you do in Top Banana?
3: Well, I was the understudy to the lead, leading lady in the show.
1: Who was the leading lady? I don't remember.
3: Well, there were two, Judy Lynn and Kay Ballard.
1: Uh-huh.
3: And I did a lot of chorus work, too. Mm. I was the girl with the pinwheels. Mm. They had a skit, the very last scene.
1: Well, I was the boy with the telescope in the second row. What does an understudy do? Could you tell the audience? Because most of them are not familiar with the
3: Well, theater. An understudy is has to know the lines and know exactly what the songs are. And she goes usually through rehearsal twice a week with the cast. Mm-hmm. And she has to be ready each night on a moment's notice to go on if anything happens. But most of the time she just stands around and waits for the leading lady to break her leg or something. To go on.
1: Well, how often do they break their leg?
3: Not too often, I'm afraid. No.
1: It's this kind of warmth and loyalty that proves there's no business like show business. And anyway, if she broke her leg, she'd still be in the cast. Well, it's been fun talking to you two, and now let's see how much money you can win. Without further ado, we're going to go into the quiz. Remember, we start you off with $100. If you miss a question, you lose half your bankroll. You can stop any time you feel you're ahead of the other couples. Is that clear?
3: Yes, sir.
1: Okay, let's see how much money you can make. You selected music, and remember, the more the question is worth, the harder it is.
3: Okay, 60?
4: 60.
3: All right, 60.
1: $60. One answer between you. Jack Meekin and the orchestra are going to play a great tune written by Maxwell Anderson and Kurt Weill. You identify it. Play, Jack.
3: September song. September song?
1: That's right. We just wanted to see if they could play it.
0: Well, your bankroll is now $160.
1: Okay, now what do you want to try?
4: $70.
1: Stranger in Paradise is from what Broadway musical?
3: Kismet.
1: Kismet is correct, huh?
3: Wow.
0: You now have $230.
3: What do you want to do?
4: What about the $80 now?
3: You want the $80?
1: $80.
3: Wow, all right.
1: Words and music for such great songs as Strike Up the Band, Embraceable You, and Someone to Watch Over Me were written by two famous brothers. Who are they?
3: Oh, dear.
1: Talk it over.
4: Two famous brothers.
1: They wrote Strike Up the Band, Embraceable You, and Someone to Watch Over
3: Me.
1: Oh,
3: my.
1: Two famous brothers.
3: Not Rodgers and Hart.
1: Talk it over. And one answer between.
3: Who is it? Rodgers and Hart?
1: No, it's George and Ira Gershwin.
3: Oh,
1: you
3: my.
1: Known that.
3: I should have known.
0: You still have half of your bankroll, so you have $115.
1: And this is your last chance to beat the other couples. You can go ahead or quit.
4: I'll
3: take the $50
4: one.
3: All right, the $50 one, I guess.
1: All right, Gus Kahn and Isham Jones wrote this song in 1924. You tell me what it is. Play, Jack.
3: It had to be you.
1: It had to be you.
0: And you wind up with $165.
1: Well, thanks and good luck to the Soda Plymouth Dealers.
0: 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We invited some girls who work for an airline to the show, Groucho, and our studio audience selected Miss Mary Whitney to be on the show. Her partner is a married man, Mr. Ben Frank Bell. Folks, you come in, please, and meet Groucho Marx.
1: Welcome for the DeSoto Plymouth dealer. 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It's a common word, something you find around the house. Miss Mary Whitney, eh?
3: Yes, Groucho.
1: I like my work. You're not married?
2: No, I'm not.
1: Engaged?
2: No.
1: Would you like to wrap me around your little finger? I'll get back to you in a moment, Mary. Less than that if I can swing it. Ben Frank Bell, huh?
5: My friends call me Big-Footed Ben.
1: Oh, it's going to be one of those evenings. Huh? Where are you from, Ben?
5: Texas.
1: Texas. Gee, I never suspect that. I was going to say New Hampshire. You're from Texas, eh? What kind of work do you do, Ben?
5: I do asbestos work. I cover hot pipe, boilers, and so forth. And then I also cover, put cork and so forth on refrigeration. I cover hot things and cold things.
1: Your work sounds very interesting, Ben. Do you enjoy it? Is that what you've always wanted to do?
5: I have always wanted to do public speaking. I know hundreds of jokes and stories, and some of them would do to tell the public.
1: Well, we're certainly glad to offer you an opportunity to speak here as a public speaker. Let's hear one of your stories. Not a long one. Keep it kind of short.
5: Well, for one thing, down in Texas, we always believed in doing things the easy way. If you rush through life, you get to heaven tired. And I know my pa had a pond out there, and he stocked it with fish. And we taught those fish to chew tobacco. And then we'd get in a boat and go across this pond, dropping out pieces of tobacco. And when we'd get on the other side, we'd get us up some baseball bats and come back along and knock them in the head when they'd come up to spit.
1: Well, Ben, it's stories like that that'll make you a big success in the asbestos business. Now, Mary, let's return to you, and I might add the returns are very favorable. What sort of work do you do? Are you a policeman?
2: No, I'm a stewardess for Pan American.
1: Oh, a stewardess. No wonder they strap the passengers down. Do you like flying?
2: Oh, yes, Groucho. There's nothing as romantic as flying.
1: Have you ever taken a close look at a pelican? Well, tell us about your job. Pretend I'm one of your passengers. What do you do first? Throw me off?
2: No, I'd welcome you aboard. I'd
1: you
2: say,
1: are.
2: Hello, Mr. Marks. It's nice to have you aboard with us today.
1: Obviously, you've never flown with me before. Well, go on. What happens next?
2: And then I check to see that all the passengers have their seat belts fastened.
1: Uh-huh.
2: And then I'd make the pre-departure announcement.
1: Well, where do you go in these planes?
2: We cover the Central and South Pacific. For example, go on an Australia trip, I would go to Honolulu, Canton Island, the Fiji Islands, and to Sydney, Australia.
1: Mm. How long does it take you to make a trip like this?
2: It takes me 18 days.
1: 18 days?
2: Mm-hmm.
1: You could go faster than that in a Wilshire bus. Why does it take 18 days?
2: The passengers go right through, and it probably doesn't take them over 48 hours, but the crew stops.
1: You mean that the passengers go through without the plane? That's what they call jet propulsion, right? Was this always your ambition to be a stewardess?
2: I think it was, Groucho. Mm-hmm. Most little girls dream of being a stewardess, like little boys dream of being cowboys, I'd say.
1: Well, I'm just a little boy, and I certainly didn't dream of being a cowboy. I guess there's something wrong with me. All I dream about are stewardesses. Well, it's been fun talking to you two. Now let's play You Bet Your Life.
0: In the race for the $2,000, the first couple won $165, and the secret word is water.
1: Let's see how much money you can make. You selected the animal kingdom, and remember, the more the question is worth, the harder it is.
5: 100.
1: Well, you're ambitious. What do you call the teddy bear-like animals of Australia that lives in trees and eats only eucalyptus leaves?
2: Koala bears.
1: Koala bear is right.
0: Well, you now have $200.
1: You know, I think this is the first time since we've been doing this new quiz that anybody has ever taken the $100 question first.
2: Oh.
1: And I admire your confidence and knowledge.
2: Good.
1: Now you have $200. You can quit or you can go ahead.
5: A 90.
1: 90?
2: Yes.
1: Is that all right with
2: yes.
1: you, Mary?
2: Mm-hmm.
1: What is the correct word meaning a baby swan?
2: Baby swan.
5: Gosling.
6: If you don't know, guess.
2: Go ahead.
5: Donaldson.
6: No, it's Signet. It's spelled C-Y-G-N-E-T, but it's pronounced Signet.
0: Well, you still have half your bankroll. You have $100.
6: Now, what do you want to try?
2: 80 or 70? 80.
6: What is the name of the orange and black poisonous lizard that lives in the southwest part of the United States? You ought to know that, then. We don't know, guess.
5: The stinging scorpion. Well, that's one of them.
6: I'm sorry, it's the Gila monster.
2: Oh.
0: Well, you now have $50 left.
2: All right.
5: But it won't have been.
2: Let's see. 50, or should we go up to 60?
6: 60?
2: Mm-hmm.
6: What kind of an animal is a Kodiak?
2: It's a bear. Are you sure? A bear or a cat?
5: I think.
2: A Kodiak is a bear. A bear?
6: A bear is right.
2: Oh.
0: And you wind up with $110.
6: Thanks and good luck to the Soda Plymouth Dealers.
5: Thank you, Ben.
6: Mr. Fannerman, who's next?
0: Well, Groucho, just before we went on the air, our studio audience selected Mr. Louis Murphy and his partner has an interesting story. She's Miss Frances Kane. So, folks, would you come in, please, and meet Groucho Marx.
6: Welcome, welcome to You Bet Your Life. Say the secret word and divide $100. It's a common word, something you find around the house. Now, without further ado, Frances Kane and Louis Murphy. Mr. Louis Adu, let's start with you, huh? You're a fine figure of a fellow. I'd say you were about 35, is that right?
7: Thanks for the compliment, Groucho. I'll do the same for you someday, but I'm 52, and call me Murph, will you?
6: Call you Murph?
7: That's right.
6: Okay, I'll call you both Murph, if you want to. Where are you from, Lewis?
7: Larimore, North Dakota.
6: Larimore? Well, that's down in the cow country, huh?
7: Well,
6: oil country, huh?
7: It's oil country now, yes.
6: Yeah.
7: Of late.
6: What sort of work do you do?
7: I'm a plant guard.
6: A plant guard? What
7: yes,
6: kind
7: sir.
6: Of plants do you guard? Do you chase the daisies away from the bachelor buttons?
7: No, I work for a general plant protection company out on 6900 South Hoover. We have about 500 men doing guard duty.
6: 500 men doing guard duty?
7: Yes, sir.
6: You guard this one plant? There's 500?
7: No, we do industrial guarding, industrial plants throughout the industrial area of Los Angeles and the county and Southern California.
6: Well, tell us something about
7: we,
6: this.
7: We check the windows, the doors, fire equipment, burglar alarms, if there are any there.
6: Mm-hmm.
7: Or we take care of all entrances. And we listen for strange noises and strange silences.
6: What do you regard? You listen for strange silences. Well, how do you hear a strange silence?
7: It's quite simple because...
6: You mean if you don't hear anything, you say, what was that, eh? Let's see. You are Frances Kane?
2: Kane.
6: Where are you from, Frances?
8: Bakersfield, California.
6: Frances Kane from Bakersfield. Mm-hmm. I didn't know or realize that they raised Kane in Bakersfield.
8: They did.
6: They did, huh? Did you?
8: Well,
6: how long have you lived in L.A., Frances?
8: About 30 years.
6: 30 years, huh?
8: Mm-hmm.
6: How old were you when you left Bakersfield, Frances?
8: Well, if you want to know my age, I'm in the late 40s.
6: I wasn't prying into your age. I was just curious to know how old you were when you left Bakersfield. That's all. But you answered my question. Do you have a job, Frances, or do you keep house?
8: Oh, I work at the Hollywood Call Board. I'm a telephone operator.
6: Oh, telephone operator.
8: It's a telephone secretarial service.
6: Is this a full-time job, Frances, or does it leave you any opportunity to pursue other interests? Like betting on the horses.
8: Well, I take time off now and then, write popular songs.
6: You're a songwriter?
8: Mm-hmm.
6: Is that so? Have any of your songs ever been heard by the public?
8: Yes, as a matter of fact, one of them sold over 1 million records.
6: Really? What was the name of it? Stardust?
8: No, it was called Rose of the Mountain.
6: Rose of the Mountain. And it sold 1 million records?
8: Mm-hmm.
6: How come I never heard of it if it sold that many? I listen to records.
8: Well, it was on the back of Rosemary Clooney's recording of Come On to My House.
6: Well, she certainly was lucky to be on the other side of such a big hit as Rose of the Mountain.
8: Right? I think two people heard it, and I'm one of them, I think.
6: You heard it?
8: Mm-hmm.
6: Is there much money in your songwriting?
8: Well, there is now, finally. I've got a 3-year contract after about 15 years.
6: Is that so? Mm. Do you write the words or the music?
8: I just write the lyrics. My brother told me when I started writing songs, I'd go from bad to verse, so I guess I did.
6: Your brother is quite a clown, isn't he?
8: He is.
6: What does he do, Francis? Is he a comic writer?
8: He collects rocks.
6: He does. I think he's got a few of them in his head. Francis, in addition to Rose of the Mountain, have you had any other big record sellers?
8: Well, I had another one that was on the wrong side of a record. It was on the back of Wheel of Fortune. It's called Heart of a Clown.
6: Well, you're apparently the most successful other side songwriter in America.
8: I agree with you.
6: Have you written any new songs, Francis?
8: Well, I've been specializing in hillbilly songs. There's gold in them thar hills when you write hillbilly songs.
6: There is. Well, do you know anything about hillbillies? Or isn't that necessary?
8: Well, I don't think so.
6: What kind of a hillbilly song have you written?
8: Oh, I've written with Cliffy Stone and Tex Williams. And I had one called She Was Pure as Snow, But She Drifted.
6: Well, you don't know where she is now. Could you sing us a few bars of this song, Francis?
8: I couldn't carry a tune in a bucket. I'm sorry.
6: Well, I can bet Fenneman to bring in a bucket. He used to work in a bucket shop, and it wouldn't be any trouble for Fenneman at all. No. Could you give us the lyrics of this song? Just a few lines of the chorus? You can recite it if you don't want to sing it. The one about the slush song, yes.
8: She hit the honky-tonks in Kentucky. She hit the taverns in Tennessee. But I want you to know she was pure as snow till she drifted away from me.
6: There's nothing personal in this lyric, is there?
8: No, I don't think so.
6: Well, I think it isn't easy writing successful songs, Francis. Mm-hmm. And I hope someday soon you'll be on the right side of the record and make a lot of money.
8: Thank you.
6: Now let's play You Bet Your Life. You understand how we play this game?
0: Mm-hmm. In the race for the $2,000, the first couple leads with $165.
6: You selected movie quiz, and we start you off with $100.
8: Well, what do you think?
6: Which one do you want?
8: 30.
6: 10, 50, 80,
7: 100?
8: 30.
6: 30. 30. Mm-hmm. Who is the star of the Western picture? Hondo.
8: Oh, John Wayne.
6: That's right.
0: Well, you're on your way. Your bankroll is now $130.
6: Now, what would you like to try?
8: 40.
6: Who produced such great film shorts as Seal Island and The Living Desert?
8: Walt Disney.
6: Walter Disney is correct.
0: You now have $170.
6: Now, you can quit or go ahead.
8: Well, go ahead.
7: Let's take 50. You're doing so this way.
6: 50. Ethel Merman played the title role of Annie Get Your Gun on Broadway. Who played it in the movies?
8: Betty.
6: Talk it
8: over.
6: What's that?
8: Annie Get Your Gun.
6: Annie Get Your Gun.
8: Betty Hutton.
6: Betty Hutton is absolutely right.
0: You now have $220.
6: You want to quit or go ahead?
8: We'll
6: it's your last chance to be the other couples.
8: Well, we'll try.
7: Let's try 60.
8: What?
6: 60 you haven't had. That's a nice round figure. In what successful movie thriller starring Orson Welles and Joseph Cotten was a zither used for background music?
8: The Third Man.
6: The Third Man is right, Francis.
0: And you wind up with $280.
6: Thanks, sure. And good luck to the DeSoto Plymouth Dealers.
0: And that means that the songwriter and her partner, with $280 in just 1 minute, get a chance at the DeSoto Plymouth $2,000 question. All right, Groucho, here comes the winning couple. The songwriter and her partner all set for the DeSoto Plymouth $2,000 question.
6: Here we are back again, huh?
8: Same day.
6: No, you probably won't. You win this money, you can write a song about it, huh?
9: Brother, can you spare $1,000 or something? All right, here we go. For $2,000, I'll give you 15 seconds to decide on a single answer between you. Think carefully and please no help from the audience. Are you ready?
2: Mm-hmm.
9: The Bible lists three sons of Adam and Eve. Two of them were Cain and Abel. For $2,000, who was the third son?

0: What is the answer you two have decided upon?
1: I just don't know.
0: Well, guess.
1: Cain and Abel.
0: Well.
1: I'm sorry. I just don't know.
0: It's Seth. S-E-T-H.
1: Oh. I wouldn't have guessed it.
0: So that means the big question next week will be worth $2,500. Well, you lost the big money, but how much did they win the quiz, George? Without further ado, tell me.
2: Without further ado, $280 in the quiz.
1: That's pretty good.
0: Well, congratulations, and thanks to both of you and to all of our contestants on the show tonight.
3: Thank you, gotcha.

0: Be sure to tune in again next Wednesday night at the same time for the Groucho Marx Show, when the big question will be worth $2,500. 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

Folks, here's a reminder from the National Safety Council. When driving, remember that courtesy is contagious. You Bet Your Life, transcribed from Hollywood, is produced by John Goodell. Directed by Robert Dwan and Bernie Smith. Music by Jack Meekin. This is George Fenneman signing off for the more than 3,000 DeSoto Plymouth dealers from coast to coast. 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
1: Well, hello.
2: Who is... Oh.
1: How is my favorite shipboard acquaintance this evening?
2: Oh, Simon, you startled me. I can hardly see you through the fog here on deck.
1: Oh, yes, it is getting thicker, isn't it? But I suppose it's to be expected. Last night, nature went on a binge of moonshine, and this is her foggy morning after.
2: Only it's evening.
1: How can you tell through the fog? But you know, you have a very pretty laugh, Barbara. I'll listen for it in all of your pictures from now on.
2: Thank you, Simon. But I'm not going to make any more pictures. I'm retiring.
1: Retired? At the peak of your career?
2: I'm just tired of pictures, that's all.
1: Barbara, you'll never be able to run away from it.
2: What do you mean?
1: I'm referring to whatever it is that frightens you. Why don't you tell me about it, Barbara?
2: There's nothing to tell. I'm tired. I need a rest. Please, Simon, don't make me talk about it. There's some things that... Simon, is that someone standing there?
1: No. No, I don't see anyone. Oh, you are nervous.
2: Oh, Simon, if only I could confide in someone, if I could tell you what...
1: Perhaps I already know more than you think I do. You're cold.
2: Yes.
1: Where's your wrap?
2: It's over there someplace in one of those deck chairs.
1: I'll find it. I don't see it here, Barbara. Are you sure you... Barbara! Behind you! Look out! Barbara! Barbara! Man overboard! Man overboard!
3: Maybe you'd like to swim too, Saint.
1: What? Oh.

0: Templar. Mr. Templar.
1: Hello. I suppose the usual question is, why am I?
0: Sometimes they awaken from your type of custom-made coma asking, who am I?
1: Evidently, I wasn't hit quite that hard. I even remember who you are, Dr. Norman. It is Dr. Norman, the celebrated psychiatrist, isn't it?
0: Yeah, that is very good, Templar, but I'm afraid I must still confine you here to the ship's infirmary for a while.
1: Huh?
0: A possible concussion, you know.
1: See, tell me what makes a famous neurologist like you pose as a mere ship's doctor.
0: I'm really not posing. Partridge, the ship's physician, is ill.
1: Oh.
0: I was within earshot when I heard the familiar call, is there a doctor in the house? And no, Simon, don't try to get up. I have a flask here, but drink will make you happy.
1: Oh, not right now, thank you. As I recall, I have some unfinished business to attend to.
0: Barbara?
1: Yes. Was she?
0: They couldn't find her in the fog. She's gone.
1: Poor Barbara.
0: Yes, it was a horrible accident.
1: Horrible, yes. Accident, no.
0: You mean to say she didn't fall overboard?
1: She was murdered.
0: Murdered? But who?
1: I think I know who. Ooh, my head. It feels like the Aberdeen Proving Ground.
0: I will mix you a sedative. You know, you're not looking very well.
1: I always look like this when I'm angry. There's only one cure.
0: Yes, I know. The lady with the scales known as Madame Justice. You know, Templar, I've been curious about what makes a man like you tick.
1: Well, I'll tell you. Every 8 days or so, someone winds me up. Right now, I'm wound up tight. Tight with fury.
0: Well, as a psychiatrist, I would advise you to unwind me. Here we are. Now, drink this. It will put you to sleep after a while.
1: Thank you.
0: You say you think you know who killed Barbara, Simon.
1: I was wrong. I do know.
0: Well, I think you ought to talk to me. Unwind yourself.
1: You think I need psychiatry, Doctor?
0: Well, I think you're too taut at the moment. That plus your concussion, it might be dangerous.
1: Very well, Doctor. I'll unwind. I'll tell you the entire story.
0: If you don't mind, Simon, here, this will help the rhythm.
1: Huh?
0: The metronome. Psychiatrists often use it. But,
1: No, I don't mind. I'd never met Barbara Brooks. Although I doubt if there's a human being alive who hasn't heard of her or seen her in the movies. I first saw her the day we boarded ship. There was something in her expression, in the way she walked and talked and smiled, that immediately told me here was someone I should know. Her entire demeanor was an attitude of invitation.
0: A romance.
1: Fear, Doctor. She was a frightened lady. She wanted someone near her. I walked over to her there on deck and immediately made myself useful. Her steward evidently had become busy elsewhere, so I tipped my hat and said somewhat idiotically, get your program here, lady. You can't tell the staterooms without the numbers.
2: I beg your pardon.
1: Your steward seems to have deserted you.
2: Oh.
1: I've sailed this scow before, so if it's the direction to your stateroom you're looking
2: well,
1: for...
2: Well, I would like to know.
1: I would, too. Number, please.
2: A36 Main Deck.
1: Thank you very, very much. It's this way. My name's Templar. Simon, for short. And, of course, you're Barbara Brooks. You know, we passed the bar en route to A36 Main Deck. Does an old-fashioned with a new acquaintance sound inviting?
2: It will, a little later after... If we are on the ship.
1: Ooh, there are several... I see.
2: You're gone now, in the corner.
1: I think I saw the man you meant. A certain off-center gentleman named Rader.
2: Rader, I don't know that name.
1: No, surely you've heard of Phil Rader. He's just as big a star in his line of work as you are in yours.
2: What is his line of work?
1: Well, he's an exterminator of human beings.
2: Mr. Templar, I'm afraid.
1: Well, that was obvious from the moment I first saw you. Why don't you tell me about it?
2: No, I can't. No, I'd be killed.
1: As good a reason as any for not telling me, but I must warn you, I have a peculiar talent for finding things out for myself.
2: Oh, no, you mustn't do anything. Please.

0: Hello, Raider.
1: Well, Miss Saint. World's getting smaller.
0: Yes, but I understand you're doing your share to see that it doesn't get overcrowded. Traveling for your health again, or just traveling?
1: Just traveling.
0: Raider, why does the mere glimpse of you rounding a corner start a lady's teeth to chattering?
1: Lady? I don't know any ladies.
0: Obviously.
1: Maybe she thought I was someone else.
0: Maybe. And if you're of a mind to annoy her, you'll wish you were.
1: Look, Saint, just soak up sunshine on this cruise. Don't go poking in any dark places. Might be bad for you.
0: Oh, what sort of bad, Raider?
1: Look, Big Shot, just so there's no misunderstanding. You butt in where you ain't welcome on this cruise and...
0: Yes?
1: And I'll kill you.
2: How is your head, Sam?
0: It feels as if a regimental crap game was going on inside of it with jet-propelled dice.
2: You haven't drunk your sedative yet. Here.
0: Oh, thank you. Shall I go on taking the load off of my concussion?
2: Yes, by all means. I think I was present at the next sequence.
0: Yes, Doctor, you were. It was the night of that ridiculous costume ball ship captains are so fond of arranging.
2: Yes. I remember. We were at the bar together. You were a pirate, I recall.
0: Yes, and you were a clown. The ball was loaded with clowns, some of them not even aware of their clownishness. But it was gay and sprightly, and the music was good. I remember our conversation, Doctor. You suddenly appeared at my elbow and said in the most shivery, sinister manner...
2: You know, Templar, I have a confession to make to you.
0: Well, I'm always interested in confessions, Doctor.
2: I've had a schoolboy crush on the beautiful Barbara ever since I saw her in pictures first. Tell me, what does one do about it?
0: Well, I know exactly what I would do if I were you, Doctor.
2: Yes?
0: I'd consult the nearest psychiatrist.
2: At the prices we charge? No, thanks. I was hoping you'd cut a fellow in on your acquaintanceship, Templar. But if you won't introduce me, won't you at least show me which mask she's hiding under? I think I might be able to make my own introduction.
0: Oh, very well, Doctor. Look for a sylph-like figure in a blue and yellow harlequin costume.
2: Thank you, Templar, thank you. And if you should ever need a good psychiatrist...
0: At the prices you charge?
2: I will be seeing.
3: Don't turn around, Mr. Templar. I have a pistol in the small of your back.
0: Well, now, really, is that any way to enjoy a walk?
3: Listen, Saint, and listen hard.
0: Oh, I'm all ears, except for the small of my back, which feels abnormally large at the moment.
3: Certain arrangements have been made, Saint. It means a big head of lettuce if they go through.
0: So?
3: All the signs say keep out. See that you do. Now, don't turn around. This costume's so pretty, I'd hate to have to put a hole through my pocket.
0: Well, it's probably just a coincidence, but I've acquired the same regard for the small of my back.
3: Keep regarding it that way, Saint. Don't let your nose wander where it doesn't belong. And you might begin by forgetting you saw certain people aboard this boat.
0: See, just tell me how you're going to swing it, Mrs. Miller. Oh, don't be surprised. I'd recognize the notorious Lil Miller's voice on a party line. How are you going to take him, Lil? A palm daze or perhaps a marked deck?
3: This rod has a hair trigger, Saint. Just a touch and you're...
0: Lil, what's the matter?
4: That girl there, the one in the hall.
0: Lil.
3: You're lucky, Saint. I'd have shot.
4: Give her air. Don't crowd.
0: Crowd her all you want to. She won't mind now.
4: Is she?
0: Yes, a stiletto in the back leaves very little doubt. She's dead.
2: You know, Simon, I would never have pegged the late Mrs. Miller for a professional card sharp. She was anything but the type.
0: Professional card sharps are always anything but the type, Doctor.
2: Yeah. And to think I actually played bridge with her myself. With a crook and a hot-headed one at that.
0: Well, as my old grandmother used to say, Doctor, beware of lady thieves with red hair.
2: I guess the lady's red hair accounted for the lack of insulation in her temperament. Oh, how does your head feel, Sam?
0: Better, Doctor. Much better.
2: You still haven't touched your sedative, you know.
0: Well, haven't I?
2: I think you'll find that it helps, Simon. Here.
0: Oh, thank you. Well, you know, shortly after the murder of Mrs. Miller, Doctor, I called on her bereaved husband and partner in crime. A very interesting visit it was, too.
2: You have the knack for making all of your visits interesting, Simon. Tell me about it.
0: Well, I found Miller in the bar, quenching his sorrow with the merry waters of the River of Forgetfulness.
5: 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No more Lil. 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
1: 50 grand in the palm of our hands and beep. 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
0: I see you valued your wife highly. Who was the sucker, Miller?
1: Ha ha, you're funny.
0: Tell me, what's Phil Rader cruising for, Miller? And don't tell me it's a coincidence he's on board the same ship.
1: You get funnier and funnier.
0: Why is Barbara Brooks so afraid of Rader?
1: You ain't even warm, Sink. You're a mile wide of the target.
0: Well, I'd better use a different kind of ammunition then, Miller.
1: Yeah? Like what?
0: Like a little murder performed on an unwilling sucker in Reno.
1: Huh? What do you know about that?
0: You won't like going back to Reno, Miller. It gets hot in the summertime, especially in the penitentiary.
1: Rader was with Lil and me on this deal.
2: All right, Miller. Put the zipper on.
1: Rader. I wasn't going to say anything. Phil, honest, I was just...
2: Skip it, Miller. I always knew someday you'd show canary yellow. I thought you and I had a little understanding, Saint.
0: You've got a reputation for wrong thoughts, Rader.
2: Yeah, but right or wrong, I back my ideas up to the hilt, Saint.
0: Keep that frog sticker undercover, Rader. I might take it away from you. And the Dutch courage that rides with it, too.
2: I'll keep it hidden for now. You just be careful of the places where the lights don't shine, Saint. Come on, Miller. I want to talk with you.
1: Well, I'll be out in a little while, Phil. I want a drink.
2: You're drunk enough, Canary. Come on.
0: You'd better go, Miller. And if you can't talk your way out of it, my regards to the fishes.
3: I recall it was shortly after Mr. Rader passed on his second warning that you and I met for the first time professionally.
0: Yes, Doctor, the very next night.
3: Well, I am very surprised at you. He had warned you to stay away from Doc Clayton.
0: Yes, Doctor, so he had. But I'm perverse by nature and I like to poke around. I was strolling around the deck with Barbara, getting moonburned and trying desperately to get some more information.
4: So wonderful having you near, Simon. I feel safe.
0: Safe? I refuse to accept the compliment, particularly on a moonlit night at sea.
4: I'm referring to danger, Simon, not romance.
0: They're often the very same thing. I'd like to join the team, Barbara. Why don't you confide in me?
4: Because if I did, we'd both be dead by morning. I must go now. Good night, Simon.
0: Good night.
2: Don't turn around, Templar. I've got a...
0: I know... A gun pointed at the small of my back.
2: That's it. Now keep away from Barbara Brooks. Am I clear?
0: Clear enough. Anything else?
2: Yeah. Just so it sinks in, Sink. Take this along to remember me by.
0: Once again you enter the picture, Dr. Norman. You found me there, lying on the deck, basking in moonlight.
3: And blood. Go on, Simon. Tell me the rest of it.
0: Well, after your neat job of vulcanizing me, thus saving me a trip to the ship's doctor and innumerable words of explanation, I hit upon a strategy, and my next visit found me calling in the lion's den. I tell you, you're being made a patsy, Rader. You're on the verge of being demoted back to second-class hoodlum.
2: I can take care of myself.
0: Well, I admit a minor sandbagging committed in your good name doesn't amount to much, Rader. But what if the same someone likes your name and decides to use it in other ways?
2: What do you mean?
0: I mean murder. You're a lead pipe cinch to pay for one of your own someday, Rader. But meanwhile, how would you feel getting hung for somebody else's shenanigans?
2: I'd be annoyed.
0: You sure would.
2: Look, I'm not rigged up with no murder, Saint. Lil meant 50 grand to us alive. That's what we figured the sucker was good for.
0: That's a good enough reason for wanting Lil among the present instead of the late Rader. Tell me, what was the angle? Blackmail?
2: Nah, nothing so crude, Saint. I sponsor the party, spot him, finger him, and oil him, and the millers squeeze him through a deck of cards. The guy's a sucker for good-looking dames and card games, that's all.
0: That sounds very uncomplicated, easy picking.
2: The guy ain't had the coin long enough to be smart about it.
0: Who's the guy?
2: He makes water heaters.
0: The fat man with the diamonds from Passaic.
2: Yeah, that's the sucker.
0: I should have tumbled.
2: Looks like you did. I thought you were out for a bust-up. 50 G's a lot of money, Saint. I figured if I could scare you, it'd be insurance.
0: How about Barbara Brooks?
2: Deal me out. I'm not in on whatever the caper is there.
0: She saw you the day we sailed and she got scared.
2: Well, maybe it's because I ain't exactly pretty.

0: but if you really want to know something, Saint, I'll tell you. I was propositioned on a stunt against that dame a few weeks before we sailed. I turned it down. A big dough, too.
1: A murder deal?
0: Yeah, big dough to bump her off. Not for me, though. Nah, she's too prominent. Too much heat on those jobs.
1: Who made the offer, Rader?
0: He wasn't exactly interested in leaving his calling card, Saint. Just a John Smith, as far as I'm concerned.
1: But he had a description, didn't he? Everybody has a description.
0: Well, sure, sure. He was a medium-sized guy with... Hey, the lights. Who turned them off?
1: Get down! Rader! Rader! Rader, are you...
2: Brown. Brown tie. Blue shirt. Brown tie. Blue shirt.
1: Brown tie, blue shirt. Not a very harmonious color scheme, is it? Rader.
2: Yeah.
1: Thank you, Rader. At least your last earthly utterance was in the direction of good. Thank you.
2: Brown tie, blue shirt. What did he mean, Simon?
1: Well, it means that either the man for whom I search isn't a very fastidious dresser, Doctor, or else...
2: Or else?
1: Or else he's colorblind. Blue and brown just aren't worn together.
2: Well, no.
1: I'll take that drink now, Doctor.
2: Oh, and the sedative I mixed for you. Your concussion.
1: Later, Doctor, later.
2: Very well. I can see that you're going to be a very difficult patient. I hope you don't mind drinking out of another medicine glass, huh?
1: No, right now I prefer.
2: Say, when?
1: A little more, Doctor. That's fine. Has such a beautiful color, hasn't it, Doctor?
2: Yeah, hasn't it, though? Aren't you going to drink it, Simon?
1: In a moment, Doctor, when I finish my story.
2: Oh, yes, of course, this story. Barbara's murder was next.
1: Yes, Barbara was next. But immediately before our last meeting on deck in the fog, Doctor, I found out what she was afraid of.
2: You did? But how?
1: It was easy. The steward had some keys. I had some money. The steward has enough now for that chicken ranch he's always dreamed of.
2: You broke into Barbara's stateroom.
1: Yes.
2: Well, what did you find, Simon?
1: Oh, lingerie, perfume, stockings, and some letters, Doctor. Peculiar letters.
2: Huh? Fan mail?
1: Yes. Yes, and all from the same fan. A fan she was once engaged to marry, Doctor. A fan who loved her very much and hated her in equal proportions. Who was so torn between love and hate, he had to kill her.
2: Ah, schizophrenic.
1: You should know.
2: What do you mean?
1: Well, you know the classifications. You're the doctor.
2: Oh. Drink your sedative, Simon.
1: A colorblind schizophrenic. I don't believe I've ever met one before, Dr. Norman. So colorblind, he mistook the green and orange harlequin costume worn by Lil Miller for the blue and yellow one worn by Barbara.
2: That is very interesting, Simon.
1: Poor Lil. If she'd come to the ball as anything but a harlequin, she'd have lived to take in $50,000.
2: Your sedative, Simon.
1: You know, you were wrong about Lil's hair, Doctor. It wasn't red. It was brown.
2: You said it was red.
1: I wanted to see if you'd agree.
2: Your sedative.
1: Yes, of course. Hand it to me, would you, Doctor? It's there alongside the drink. Yeah. No. No, don't try to tell them apart by their aromas, Doctor. It's obvious that they're different colors. Or can't you tell?
2: You find it, Saint. I'd like very much for you to drink it.
1: My doctor, what a pretty purple gun you're wearing. Or is it pink?
2: Drink up, Templar. You hardly feel it. It's just a dash of prussic acid.
1: Dr. Norman, when you give a sedative, you go overboard.
2: Drink it, Templar.
1: Well, you're the doctor. A toast to you, Dr. Norman. To your green shirt, blue tie, and gray handkerchief. None of which match. Here's how.
2: Oh, my eyes! You threw it in my eyes!
1: It was a question of your eyes or my stomach, Doctor.
2: In my eyes, I'm blind!
1: You'll get over it, Doctor, which is more than can be said of me if one of those wild shots of yours should hit me. I know I shouldn't practice medicine without a license, Doctor, any more than you should. But here's a sedative from me to you. Pleasant nightmares, Dr. Norman.
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1: Ladies and gentlemen, in a prejudice-filled America, no one would be secure in his job, business, his church, or his home. 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

Tonight's script of The Saint was written by Michael Cramoy. Our cast included Betty Lou Gerson, Gene Bates, Frank Gerstel, Bill Conrad, and Barney Phillips. The music was composed and conducted by Harry Zimmerman. The Saint, based on characters created by Leslie Charteris, is a James L. Saphir production and is directed by Thomas A. McAvity. Vincent Price is soon to be seen in Harry M. Popkin's production of Champagne for Caesar, co-starring Ronald Coleman. All you Saint fans will be glad to know that the Saint comic books are on sale at all newsstands. Your announcer, Merrill Ross. This is the Mutual Broadcasting System.

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4: All aboard for the transcribed premiere production, The Cruise of the Paul Parrot. That thrilling story of privateers, shipwreck, and whaling days at sea. Although bad luck has followed our friends of the Paul Parrot ever since they found the rough diamonds on Galto Island, it looks now as though they may just about have everything under control. For even though the Paul Parrot was wrecked on this strange island off the coast of Brazil, all repairs have just about been made by the men under the direction of Captain Dalton. The Indians who menaced our friends have been scattered. Their white leader, Misto, the magician, has gone mad and jumped into the ocean when his black leopard was killed by the jaguar which Johnny Robbins and Sue Grange befriended. Annabel Wilson is back safe in camp, and Johnny and Sue have recovered the diamonds that Briny stole. Only one problem faces our friends. Now that the Paul Parrot is repaired, how can they get it back into the sea from the rocky ledge where it was beached? As they're worrying over this impossible task, a sail is sighted approaching the island. It soon turns out to be a full-rigged ship, and it's about to drop anchor in the harbor as we pick up our story.
5: Dickon, hand me my glass.
6: Aye, sir.
5: That vessel's flying no colors, but there's something about it that's familiar.
6: Aye, aye, Captain. Here's the glass. I think I knows what ship means, I does.
5: Slow me down, it is. You know what ship that is, Dickon?
6: Strike me, Captain. If these old eyes don't deceive me, it's the Africana.
5: Aye, Dickon, the Africana, it is.
7: Captain Dalton, you mean Captain Karsh's privateer ship that we got separated from in that awful storm?
5: Aye, Sue, last the very same.
8: Captain, if that is the Africana, we may have more trouble on our hands. Whoever's in charge of the rest of the privateer's crew doesn't know that Karsh is dead, and Briny and his men have surrendered. They're liable to start firing on us again.
7: But, Mr. Grange, remember, there are still a lot of our men from the crew of the Paul Parrot on board that ship. Remember, Captain Karsh made them go over there as hostages when he and his men boarded us. Then, when the storm came up and we lost our rudder, neither group could get back to...

0: ship.
1: You're right, lad. But I fear Mr. Grange is right. Our men can do little good, most likely, against all the men of their crew that are still on the Africana.
2: Batten down the edge, Captain. If that means we has to fight, what are we standing about gaffing for?
0: That's right, Dickon. If we could defeat half their crew, we ought to be able to whip the other half easy enough.
3: Up to arms, you swabs! Arms!
1: Easy there, Johnny and Dickon. Remember, they have cannon aboard, and we're in their range. They can blow us off the beach. But we'll be ready. Avast, all hands.
4: Aye, aye, sir.
1: Stand by for a skirmish.
4: Yes,
1: Mr. Wainwright. Mr. Wainwright, issue arms from the powder locker.
4: Aye, aye, sir.
5: Issue arms from the powder locker.
6: Look, there's a boatload of men coming ashore.
2: Lush me to a yard arm, Captain. That's a good sign. That means they wants to parley first.
0: There's somebody in the bow of the boat, Captain, holding up his arm. It looks like...
1: Stand by, men. Make no show of resistance till we find what they want first.
0: Captain Dalton, don't you know who that is in the boat? It's Mr. Hollings.
1: Hollings? Well, so it is. Salt me down for a mackerel.
7: Hollings was the one who saved the diamonds for us on Galtu Island, Captain Dalton. Maybe he can help us again.
1: I, Mr. Grange, have a great deal of faith in that man. When I sent him over on the Africana at the head of our group of hostages, I figured he might be able to throw a reef in the privateer's course. And maybe he's done just as much.
6: Oh, Johnny, just think. Mr. Hollings wasn't even one of us to begin with. He was one of that awful Dirk Briscoe's crew back on Galtu Island. And yet he's been such a good friend.
2: Blow me down. It seems you're all doing a lot of pearl counting before you even catch your oysters. Let's wait and see what Hollings has to tell us.
0: They're beaching their boat now.
6: He has some of the other men from our crew that went over to the Africana with him.
2: Blow me down, it's a blinkin' reunion, it is.
3: Welcome back, lads! Avast,
1: Mr. Hollings, it's good to see you again.
7: We scarcely thought we'd ever see you at the Africana again after that storm.
4: Ahoy, Captain Dalton! Mr. Grange.
8: Hello, Johnny and Sue. Well, I'm back all right, and I'll bring you good news.
1: You seem to be in charge of things around here, Hollings. What happened aboard the Africana?
8: Well, Captain, when you sent me over with a party of hostages and gave me that long glance, I knew you wanted me to try something.
1: Aye, Hollings, that I did. With your ingenuity, I thought you should be able to spike his gun somehow.
8: Avast, Captain. It was the storm that came to me aid. When the poor parrot and the Africana were separated, the crew on the privateer was on beam ends. Both the captain and the first mate were over on the Paul Parrot. The third mate had died, and the second officer was a man that couldn't have been master of a fishing smack.
0: But what did you do, Mr. Hollings?
8: Well, I'll tell you at its highest. And all hands were at wit's end that I started to figure out.
9: Blow me down. Help me. I just know what Captain Carr should be wanting me to do in a case like this. I can't see the other ship at all.
8: Don't you know how to navigate, man?
9: Aye, I know. But that is, I think I does well enough. But without the captain, it's very distressing for me.
8: Avast, man. You're letting the waves hit us abeam. If you let us sink sidewise into the trough of the waves, we'll be swamped. Give me the wheel. I'll ride it out for you.
9: I oughtn't to let you at the wheel. Being you're one of the whalers, the captain is about to scuttle. But if you think you can, here.
8: Aye. Now, hang on!
9: Avast, you fool, Avast! You're swinging the wheel hard over. You lay her over on her.
8: Oh. Well, I guess that did it. When I swung the wheel over hard, the boom from the foremast hit him in the back of the head and felled him like a tree. Ahoy there! You men from the Paul Parrot!
10: Aye, Hollings! What are we to do?
8: Now, here's all that's left of the second mate, thanks to a swinging boom that just laid him low. The crew aboard here is demoralized. It's up to us to keep our heads and take off.
10: But how?
8: All right, now here. You, Rogers and Gately, creep aft and spike all the cannon. You three get to the arms locker and take what arms you need and stand guard over it. The rest of you capture the cook and stand guard over the galley. Bring me guns. And you four, back me up with rifles. When this blooming privateer crew finds out we've got all the arms, that they've got no leader, and that they don't eat till they do what we say, they'll see our way of it soon enough.
7: You mean to say that you and the men with you from our crew took over the Africana as easily as that?
8: Aye, Mr. Grange, that's the way it happened. In fact, we didn't even have as much trouble with them as we expected after the storm died down. There wasn't one left who would navigate a ship well enough to...

0: be sure to get them out of their trouble. So when I promised not to report them as pirates, they was ready to follow me and eat out of me hands.
1: Oh, Mr. Hollings, that's wonderful.
2: But how did you get back here and find us on this island?
0: Well, Johnny, that wasn't so easy. We scoured these seas all these days looking for some trace of the poor parrot. To tell you the truth, I'd almost given up hope when I sighted the smoke from your camp on this island. And a moment later, through the glass, I saw the good ship Paul Parrot herself resting high and dry on the beach.
3: Ah, good old Paul Parrot! Good old Paul Parrot!
4: Aye, Hollings, all's well that ends well, they say.
0: Aye.
4: But by the way, are you sure the men on the Africana are still with you? They won't try any tricks now when they find out what's happened to their captain and the rest of the crew.
0: Oh, yes, Captain, you can depend on them. They're behind me strong.
2: Captain, I just thought of something. Remember, you and Mr. Grange and Dickens said you were worried about getting the Paul Parrot back down into the sea again.
4: Aye, lad, but what of it? I still see no way to do it.
2: Now that the Africana's in the harbor, couldn't it pull the Paul Parrot down off the rocky ledge?
5: Ho, ho, ho, Johnny, lad. This ain't like hitching a wagon to a bloomin' horse. Let the Africana pull us off. Johnny, you sound like a bloomin' landlubber.
3: Oh, Johnny's a landlubber, Johnny's a landlubber.
4: Stow that Paul Parrot. Blow me down, Dickon. There may be something in what the boy says at that. If we construct a long slide from the big trees in the jungle, from the ledge across the beach into the sea, what's to prevent the Paul Parrot from sliding down them if she had a tug from a line hitched to the Africana?
5: But, Captain, with the Africana in shallow water, she can't get enough wind in her sails to drag us off.
0: Oh, best. Here's where I have good news for you. Among the many fancy trimmings the Africana's got is a little auxiliary steam engine below decks to give her a boost when the wind dies. It ain't a big one, but it's enough to give the Paul Parrot a boost off the island.
4: Hollings, you've saved the day for us again.
6: Mr. Hollings, you'll receive an ample share of our proceeds from the treasure when we return to New Bedford, I assure you.
1: He surely deserves it, Ezra.
4: Now, you may lay to that.
0: No, hold, hold. Hold fast a moment, Captain. Captain Dalton, you've got a full crew. You don't need me. And now I've got the chance I've always wanted. I've had me first mate's papers for years, but I could never get to be master of a ship. Now, here's the Africana. Kosh owned it, and he's dead. He had no heirs. His only other officer, Briney, joined with you, he has. His crew's come to me as a man. Now, look here, Captain Dalton. They'll let me claim salvage on it. The port authorities will grant my claims, and I'll be what I've wanted to be all these years. Master of me own ship. A respectable merchantman skipper. And believe me, that means more to me than all the diamonds you could show me.
4: You're a wise man, Hollings. Aye, there's nothing like being master of a ship, your own ship. Do as you like, Hollings, and good luck to you. But we'll miss you at that, you old sea dog.
5: Well, lash me to a yard arm. What are we all standing around like a blooming bunch of sentimental landlubbers? We've got work to do, we have.
4: Aye, Dickon, you old hard-shell crab, we have. Step lively, men. Once off that rock ledge, and we're homeward bound!
7: Aye, Captain!
2: Aye, aye, sir. Sue, we're heading for home at last.
1: And this time there'll be no more stops.
8: You're so quiet, Johnny.
2: Oh, I'm just thinking.
8: What about?
2: Oh, about seeing Mother and Father again after all these years, and about what's been happening in the Civil War, and about, well, everything.
8: I was awful sorry to see Mr. Hollings leave us, but I guess he knew best.
2: He got what he wanted most. A ship of his own, and that's the most important thing, I think.
8: Well, now, you've got all you want, haven't you, Johnny? I mean, when we get back to New Bedford and Brother Ezra sells the diamonds, we'll all be rich.
2: Yes, Sue, but that's not all. I found something else that I want all my life. More than being rich, even.
8: What's that, Johnny?
5: I bet I can answer that, Johnny, I does.
8: Oh, Dickon, I didn't see you come up behind us. And here's Captain Dalton, too.
4: We couldn't help overhearing you, Sue and Johnny.
2: Well, Dickon, what do you think it is I want most?
5: Yes, lad, I'm afraid it's the same thing I always wanted, to be on the sea.
8: Is that it, Johnny?
2: Yes, Sue, that's it.
4: Aye, it's caught you in its spell, too, has it, Johnny? Well, let me tell you this. The sea'll make a man of you if anything can. And it's helped prove to me that I may look over all the earth, and nowhere would I find a better group of shipmates than us four right here.
5: Aye, Captain, you said a wise word.
8: We'll always be good shipmates, I hope.
2: And I hope no matter how many storms we run into, there'll always be enough smooth sailing for us.
3: Ah, smooth sailing! Smooth sailing! Smooth sailing! Ah!
0: And there they go. Johnny, Sue, Captain Dalton, Paul Parrott himself, and all our friends of the Paul Parrott homeward bound. But they've still got a long ways to go, and there may be many more adventures ahead for all of them on the transcribed cruise of the Paul Parrott. But until we hear from them again, this is your announcer, Dave Ward, wishing all of them smooth sailing and saying goodbye.
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0: cold night in Summerfield. Here and there, a lighted Christmas tree glows warmly in a window. Holly wreaths have begun to appear. The ground is white with new snow, and it's still falling. Big, fat flakes that cling to the porches and to the trees and to the brim of the great Gildersleeve's hat as he hurries down his front steps. Makes a cautious turn as he reaches the sidewalk. Then strides gaily up the street toward Catherine Milford's house.
1: Deck the halls with boughs of holly, fa-la-la-la-la-la-la-la-la. Here's the season to be jolly, fa-la-la-la-la-la-la. What?
2: Wait for me! Where are you going, Unc?
1: Well, I'm dropping in at Miss Milford's for a while this evening.
2: Can I walk with you? I'm going to Piggy's house. They're putting up their tree tonight. We're going to decorate it.
1: Well, good. Don't stand on the furniture.
2: You going to help Nurse Milford decorate her tree?
1: Well, you can't tell. We may string a few cranberries, drape the icicles around.
2: What if Dr. Olson is there?
1: Leroy, don't worry about Dr. Olson.
2: Oh, I'm not. But you said he was a pain in the neck. You said he was always hanging around her house when you wanted to be there.
1: Yeah, well, you weren't supposed to have heard that. But that used to be that way.
2: How is it now?
1: Leroy, the nurse has decided she doesn't need a doctor as much as she needs a water commissioner. The fact is, I haven't seen Dr. Clarence Olson in weeks.
2: Gee, then you're winning, aren't you, Unc?
1: You bet I'm winning.
2: Golly, you gotta be smart to be the doctor, too.
1: You said it.
2: Gee, and you're my uncle.
1: Yeah.
2: Well, here's Piggy's house. See you later, Unc.
1: See you later, Leroy. Yes, sir, there's a mighty fine...

0: Throckmorton.
1: Hello, Catherine.
0: Come on in. My, it's snowing out, isn't it?
1: Yeah, just a little.
0: Look at you. You have a big snowflake right on the end of your nose.
1: Yeah, I do? Well, cold nose, warm heart.
0: Let me take your coat.
1: Thank you. Well, beautiful tree, Catherine. And Christmas presents. Are all those for me?
0: No, but you can help me finish wrapping them.
1: Fine. Lots of presents.
0: Well, Mother and I have lots of relatives.
1: Yeah, sure.
0: Then I couldn't forget those darling children down at the hospital.
1: Yeah?
0: There are five of them that Santa Claus may not remember.
1: Well, good for you, Catherine. Be a shame if any little kitties were forgotten on Christmas.
0: Mm. Here, put your finger on this ribbon while I tie the knot, huh?
1: Yeah, all right. Interesting paper you're using, Catherine. Mistletoe design.
0: Just put the package over there.
1: No, I think I'll balance it right on top of your head.
0: Throckmorton.
1: You know what that means. Mistletoe.
0: Oh, aren't you rushing the season a little?
1: Only three more shopping days.
0: You better put the package down there by the tree.
1: Shucks. Say, here's a fancy looking package.
0: Oh, I think that's the one Mother's giving me.
1: Oh, your mother couldn't wait, huh? Let me shake this. I'll bet I can guess what's in it.
0: Now, Throckmorton.
1: Yep. Card fell off.
0: Oh, dear.
1: Well, isn't that just like your mother? To the dearest girl in the world, Clarence. Clarence!
0: Throckmorton, give me the package. That one isn't for Mother.
1: No, I guess not. Dr. Clarence Olson, the intern, huh? I thought he'd given up.
0: Clarence has been on night duty at the hospital.
1: Well, just so he hasn't been on night duty with my nurse.
0: Well, he hasn't forgotten me. I can hardly wait to open his present. He always thinks of the most original things.
1: Well, I haven't brought you my present yet. I'm liable to think of something pretty original, too.
0: Really? Give me a hint.
1: A hint? Well...
0: At the hospital, Clarence keeps teasing me about what's in this package.
1: Yeah, he does, doesn't he?
0: Mm-hmm. All he'll tell me is that it starts with a K for Catherine. Isn't that clever?
1: Well, I guess there's a fine line between being clever and being corny.
0: Throckmorton, he's very ingenious. In fact, the mistletoe paper was his idea.
1: It was?
0: Mm-hmm.
1: Well, it may have been his idea, but I was the first one who thought of holding it over your head. I think.

0: Bertie coming, Bertie coming. I wonder what Catherine's getting from that doc. There's the clever cut-up. I'll have to go him one better.
1: Good morning, Unky.
2: Hi,
0: Unky. Good morning, children. Roger, what Christmas present can you think of that start with the letter K?
1: K? Who's the present for, Unc? A little kid we know spelled K-I-D?
0: Hardly, Leroy. I was thinking about something for a young lady.
1: Oh, you mean me.
0: We'll get around to you children later. There's a present under Miss Milford's tree. It starts with a K. I'm trying to figure out what it is.
1: Uh-huh.
0: Leroy, what do you mean, uh-huh?
1: It's Miss Milford's present from Dr. Olson, isn't it?
0: Well, yes.
1: Well, if it's from Dr. Olson, why do you want to know what it is, Unky?
0: Well, I don't want to give her the same present, Marjorie. Yeah, I'd like to give her something a little better.
1: Well, if it starts with a K, maybe it's a Kodak.
0: No, it's a pretty big package.
1: Canary?
0: I don't think it's anything alive, Leroy. And as I recall, Canary doesn't start with a K.
3: Like some hot coffee, Mr. Gilfleet?
0: Yeah, thank you, Bertie.
1: Bertie, we're trying to think of some gift a woman would like, starting with a K.
0: Any ideas, Bertie?
4: Well, if it's for a woman, maybe it's something for the kitchen.
0: Yeah, I can't think of anything for the kitchen that starts with a K. Except Kraft cheese.
1: Well, I can't think of anything.
4: Maybe it's kisses, Mr. Gilfleet.
0: Kisses?
4: The candy type, you know. Candy kisses, after paper.

0: Yeah, that Dr. Olson. I wish I'd have thought of giving her something starting with a K for Catherine. Yeah, let's see. K. K. Carrot? You could be giving her a diamond. You wouldn't dare. Kettle drums? Kilts? Yeah, you wouldn't give her those. She'd look cute in them, though.
1: Well, good morning, Gilda.
0: Well, the Honorable Judge Hooker. Good morning, Horace.
1: You were walking along with a faraway look in your eye, dreaming of a white Christmas.
0: You old goat. Yeah, I'm trying to get an idea about a Christmas present for Miss Milford, Horace.
1: Oh? Well, I came down to hear the Kraft Choral Club. They're going to sing around the community Christmas tree here in the square.
0: Oh, yes. Well, let's get a little closer. You know, I've been so worried about Catherine's Christmas present, I almost forgot they were in town.
1: They came all the way from Chicago, Gilda.
0: Yeah, I know, Judge. Say, there are a lot of them. You wonder who makes the cheese while they're on tour.
1: Shh. About to sing.
2: Ladies and gentlemen, at this Christmas season, it is our pleasure to present the Kraft Choral Club under the direction of Gerhard Schroed.

0: My, my, Gildy. They're magnificent.
1: Yeah, they're great, all right, Horace. Great. I think I'll try finding something for Catherine in a hurry and come back.
0: I'll wait here, Gildy. In fact, I may go up and sing with them.
1: You please, not that judge. They didn't come all the way from Chicago to find the lost discord.
0: Now, Gildy. Wait a minute. They're going to sing again.

0: group.
1: Yes, it's beautiful. Nothing like the carols of this time of year. They warm the cockles of my heart and send the Yuletide spirit coursing through my veins.

0: The Great Gildersleeve continues his search for a Christmas present in just a moment. Again, this year, as the holiday season approaches, the makers of Kraft Quality Foods wish you all a very Merry Christmas and a happy and prosperous New Year. During the year now drawing to a close, we have appreciated the confidence you have shown through your purchases in all the fine food products which your grocer has brought to you from Kraft. You may be sure that Kraft products will continue to merit your confidence in the future as they have in the past, and that the name Kraft on any label will continue to be your guide to the very finest in foods. Again, we say Merry Christmas and a Happy New Year to each one of you from all the men and women of Kraft. Now, back to the Great Gildersleeve. Well, there's a fancy Christmas package under the tree at Catherine Milford's house from Gildersleeve's rival, Dr. Olson. What's in it? That's what the water commissioner would like to know.
1: Whatever it is, I'll get her something better. He may have the edge on me at the hospital, but by George, I'll beat him under the Christmas tree. I'll go all out. Hello, Peavy.
2: Hello, Mr. Gildersleeve. What can I do for you this afternoon?
1: I'm looking for a Christmas present, Peavy. For a lady. Something extra special.
2: A gift for Miss Milford, is it?
1: You bet. That sneaky Dr. Olson bought her something that looks pretty nice. But I'm going to go in one better. I'm going to get her something so beautiful and so clever it'll make him look silly.
2: My, my.
1: Any suggestions, Petey?
2: Well, what does she like? Has she dropped any hints?
1: Not lately. All she talks about is those little kids she takes care of at the hospital. There must be something clever and original I could get for her, Petey.
2: Now, how about a subscription to Look Magazine?
1: Well?
2: Or how about a nice set of scales? Women like to weigh themselves, you know.
1: She can weigh herself at the hospital, Petey.
2: Does she like sweetmeats?
1: Sweetmeats?
2: We have some very attractive boxes of candied prunes. Quite helpful, too.
1: No, Petey.
2: Well, how about some nice musical bath salts?
1: No.
2: Then a ballpoint pen.
1: No.
2: Mr. Gildersleeve, you're rather hard to please.
1: Yofer. Petey, I've got to get something different. Something original. Now, you've had plenty of experience at this Christmas thing.
2: That's true.
1: You've been buying Christmas presents for Mrs. Peavy for 20 years.
2: Yes, I have.
1: Well, certainly after all that time, a man should know what it takes to please a woman.
2: Well, no, I wouldn't say that.
1: Oh, my goodness. I can see you're going to be no help at all, Peavy. I'm going over to Hogan Brothers.
2: That's a good idea. Happy shopping, Mr. Gildersleeve.
1: Happy shopping.

0: What a mob in these stores. Why does everybody wait till the last minute to buy Prestress? Oop! You watch that umbrella, lady.
1: Second floor. Phonographs, radios, toys.
0: Yeah, out on two, please. Yeah. You might get her a radio. No, everybody has a radio. I have to be more original than that if I'm going to beat that slick intern. Christmas won't mean a thing to me unless I outdo him. Well, cute toys up here.
2: Is that you, Miss Gilfleet?
0: Well, hello, Bertie. What are you doing up here in the toys?
2: Oh, I got a lot of little nieces and nephews I have to buy for.
0: Oh, yes.
2: They don't have much, so when I show up every Christmas with my arms full of toys, they think I'm some pumpkin.
0: Yeah, I'll bet they do, Bertie. Say, what if I showed up with an arm full of toys for those kiddies at the hospital? The ones Miss Milford is so fond of.
2: Them children would think you're some pumpkins too, Miss Gilsley.
0: Well, I guess they would. What's more, I'd be some pumpkins with Miss Milford, too.
2: Yes, sir.
0: You bet. Nothing I could do that would impress her more. Right, George, this is a great idea we had, Bertie. Twick! Twick, I want to buy some toys.

0: Yeah, that Dr. Olson can never top this. I'll walk in on Catherine, pass out these toys to her little kiddies, and tell her this is my Christmas present to her. Yeah, what can she say? Except that I'm the greatest guy in the world. Yeah, the kids will get a kick out of it, too. Intern, turn in your suit. You're through. Yeah, this must be the ward. I see some children. You have. Hello, little children.
1: Hello.
0: Hello. Where's Miss Milford?
1: She'll be back. She went to get our orange juice.
0: Well, I'll just put these packages down and wait.
1: Are you Santa Claus?
0: Me?
1: No, he's not Santa Claus. He hasn't got a white beard. But he's nice and fat. Yeah, but he's not Santa Claus. Santa Claus never comes around here.
0: Now, wait a minute, young fellow. I'm sort of a Santa Claus. I brought all these presents to you children.
1: For us? Honest and truly?
2: Oh, boy!
1: You see, Stuffy, he is Santa Claus. Oh, boy, I gotta come over and see him. Stuffy's lucky. He's in a wheelchair.
0: Oh. Well, I'll bring the presents around to your little beds when Nurse Milford comes.
1: I want to open mine.
0: No, wait a minute, Stuffy. You shouldn't open presents until Christmas.
1: I don't want to open mine until Christmas. I just want to dream about what's in them.
0: Yeah, that's the idea, little girl.
1: While we're waiting for Nurse Milford, will you read us a Christmas story?
0: A Christmas story?
1: That's what she was doing.
2: Yeah, they're in that book.
0: Well, I like stories. I used to read them to my niece and nephew. Let's see what we have here. Yeah. Oh. Why the Chimes Rang by Raymond MacDonald Alvin.
2: I like that one.
1: I don't know it.
2: Well, I've been in the hospital longer than you have.
0: Well, let's read it. We don't have much time. Once upon a time, in a faraway country, there was a wonderful church. It stood on a high hill in the midst of a great city. And every Sunday, as well as on sacred days like Christmas, thousands of people climbed the hill to its great archways, looking like lines of ants all moving in the same direction.
2: They don't allow ants in the hospital.
1: Stop interrupting, Stuffy.
0: Yes, you must listen, Stuffy. Now, all the people knew that at the top of the tower was a chime of Christmas bells. They'd hung there ever since the church had been built, and were the most beautiful bells in the world. Some described them as sounding like angels far up in the sky. Others as sounding like strange winds singing through the trees. But for many years, they had never been heard.
1: Why didn't the bells ring?
0: Well, we're coming to that. It was said that people had been growing less careful of their gifts for the Christ child, and that no offering was brought which was fine enough to deserve the music of the chimes. Every Christmas Eve, people still crowded to the altar, each one trying to bring some gift better than any other.
1: Why'd they do that?
0: Well, for personal reasons, I guess. They were trying to make a big impression.
1: Oh.
0: Now, where were we? Oh, yes. Now, a number of miles from the city, in a little country village, lived a boy named Pedro and his little brother. They'd heard of the service in the church on Christmas Eve and planned to go see the beautiful celebration. Nobody can guess, little brother, Pedro would say, all the fine things there are to see and hear. And I have even heard it said that the Christ child sometimes come down to bless the service. What if we could see him? The day before Christmas, Pedro and little brother were able to slip quietly away. And although the walking was hard in the frosty air, before nightfall, they had trudged so far, hand in hand, that they saw the lights of the big city just ahead of them. They were about to enter one of the great gates in the wall that surrounded it, when they saw something dark on the snow near their path, and stepped aside to look at it.
1: What was it?
0: Well, let's see. And there, by the path, was a poor woman who had fallen in the snow, too sick and tired to get in where she might have found shelter. And Pedro knelt down beside her. You will have to go on alone, little brother, he said. Alone? Cried little brother. But you will not see the Christmas festival. No, said Pedro. and he could not keep back a bit of a choking sound in his throat. See this poor woman. Her face looks like the Madonna in the chapel window. And she will freeze to death if nobody cares for her. But I cannot bear to leave you and go on alone, said Little Brother. Both of us need not miss the service, said Pedro. And it'd better be I than you. You can easily find your way to the church. And you must see and hear everything twice, Little Brother. Once for you, and once for me. And oh, if you get a chance, Little Brother, to slip up to the altar without getting in anyone's way, take this little silver piece of mine and lay it down for my offering when no one is looking. In this way, he hurried Little Brother off to the city and winked hard to keep back the tears as he heard the crunching footsteps sounding farther and farther away in the twilight. The great church was wonderful that night. When the organ played and the thousands of people sang, the walls shook with the sound. And little Pedro, way outside the city wall, felt the earth tremble around him. At the close of the service came the procession with the offerings to be laid on the altar. Rich men and great men marched proudly up to lay down their gifts to the Christ child. Some brought wonderful jewels. Some brought baskets of gold. But the chimes did not ring. And last of all came the king of the country, hoping with all the rest to win for himself the chime of the Christmas bells. There went a great murmur through the church as the people saw the king take from his head the royal crown, all set with precious stones, and lay it gleaming on the altar as his offering to the Holy Child. Surely, everyone said, surely we shall hear the bells now, for nothing like this has ever happened before. But still, only the cold, old wind was heard in the tower. And the people shook their heads. And some of them said, as they had said before, that they never really believed the story of the chimes and doubted if they ever rang at all. Suddenly, everyone looked at the old minister, who was standing by the altar, holding up his hand for silence. Not a sound could be heard from anyone in the church. But as all the people strained their ears to listen, there came softly, but distinctly, swinging through the air, the sound of the chimes in the tower. So far away, and yet so clear the music seemed. So much sweeter were the notes than anything that had been heard before, rising and falling away up there in the sky, that the people in the church sat for a moment, as still as though something held each of them by the shoulders. Then they all stood up together and stared straight at the altar to see what great gift had awakened the long silent bells. But all that the nearest of them saw was the childish figure of Little Brother, who had crept softly down the aisle when no one was looking. And it laid Pedro's little piece of silver on the altar.
1: That was a wonderful story. Why did the bells ring when Little Brother laid the piece of silver on the altar?
0: Well...
1: Why didn't they ring when the great men brought jewels and things?
0: Well, like the book said, each one was trying to bring some gift better than any other. Those men were trying to outdo each other. What little Pedro gave out of the goodness of his heart. He didn't have any ulterior motive.
1: What's an ulterior motive?
0: Well, I guess that's what I had when I came here.
1: That's Miss Milford coming.
0: It is?
1: Yeah.
0: Well, I guess I'll be going.
1: Aren't you going to wait and see our nurse? Where are you going, mister?
0: Well, I think I'll sneak out this side door. Well, that's not important anymore. Merry Christmas.
1: Thanks. Merry Christmas. Merry Christmas.
0: I'll tiptoe down the back steps. Well, 5 o'clock. I didn't know the hospital had chimes.

honeys. Yes, boys and girls, it's Comic Weekly time. And here I come right into your house to bring a little fun and happiness. Right out of the pages of Puck the Comic Weekly, straight into your living room,

0: Hello.
1: Hello, hello, hello.
0: Well, little Miss Honey, you look as though you've been outdoors today.
1: Yes, I have, and I've had a very exciting time. I've been out in the woods, and I saw the most interesting thing.
0: What did you see?
1: Well, we were looking at birds' nests, and you know, you can see them so much easier now because the leaves are off the trees. And you know what we saw?
0: No, what did you see?
1: We saw a field mouse come out of the bird's nest.
0: Well, what do you know about that? When the birds go away, the field mice move in.
1: Yes. Isn't that interesting?
0: It certainly is, and I'm glad you told me about it.
1: I thought you would like it. And now would you please tell me what's interesting in the funnies today?
0: Puck the Comic Weekly?
1: Yes.
0: Very well, I will. I'll read that in just a moment. But before I do, let's listen to this nice man. Now, here we go with Puck the Comic Weekly. And on the first page of the first section, Hop Along Cassidy.
1: Magic words for the music, please.
0: Very well, my lady. Six guns blazing as he thunders along. Give us music for Hop Along. Hoppy has learned that Meeker is the man who's been selling guns to the Indians, which is against the law. Hoppy has followed Meeker onto a steamboat, just as Meeker orders it down the river to make his escape. But Meeker tricked Hoppy, knocked him unconscious, and locked him in the cargo hold in the bottom of the boat. And then Meeker ordered the captain to proceed down the river into the rapids and rocks where the boat crashed. Meeker gets away in a rowboat, sure that the rapids will destroy all trace of the boat and of Hoppy. Last picture top row, Hoppy, who has come to, realizes that the boat is sinking and that he's locked in the hold. He sees the machine weighing several tons tied to the center of the hole. First picture next row, Hoppy says, "Well, if this cargo is as heavy as it looks, I've got one chance." As the boat tips to one side,

0: First picture next row, Hoppy says. Well, if this cargo is as heavy as it looks, I've got one chance. As the boat tips to one side, the ropes on the lower side become slack. Quickly, Hoppy starts to untie the ropes, saying, I gotta untie this last one before we roll to the other side. He makes it just in time. Slowly, the boat begins to tip to the other side. The heavy machinery slides down the floor and crashes through the side of the boat, first to the bottom row. The pressure of the water forces the boat back to its other side. As it comes up, Hoppy leaps out of the hole the machinery made in the wall, landing in the rushing water. Last picture. The Marshal, California, and Lucky, who have gone down the river on horse trying to catch up with the steamer, stop as they hear something on the river. The Marshal says,
1: Hey, sounds like a rowboat heading this way.
0: California exclaims,
2: Yeah, but is it Hoppy or is it Meeker?
3: Escaped from the steamer, but how can he ever swim through those roaring rough waters?
0: Especially with boots on. It'll take a strong man to swim safely through that.
3: I hope he makes it. I know that must be Meeker in that boat. I hope California catches him when he comes to shore.
0: Well, that's something we'll find out next week. Now?
3: Oh, now let's turn over the page and see if Prince Valiant is there again.
0: Very well. Over the page we go.
3: See? I'm right. There he is on page 3. And you remember last week Val's father and the Danes were having a battle at sea.
0: Yes, and the Danes have set one of Val's ships afire. And now Val's ships have been separated from each other and the Danes can attack from both sides.
3: Oh, now is the time when they need Boltar, who's a great fighter. I wish he'd stop sulking and come back.
0: Well, let's see whether Boltar will forget his quarrel with the king and come back and help. After all, he must know that Tilikum, the woman he loves, is on one of those ships, and that she'll be captured if the Danes win.
3: So quick read, please.
0: Very well, here we go with Prince Valiant and the Days of King Arthur. Eckett, Breckett, Grey Malkin, and Quince. Music romantic for a fair, fair prince. From the deck of his great dragon ship, King Agwar of Thule sees his line of ships broken and the Danes surge through. He calls on his reserves to stop the gap, but the damage has been done. Straight for the rear of the right wing glide the fierce Danes. Here in other battles has raged Boltar, a tower of strength. And now, Alita and Prince Arn, a woman and a babe, are in command. Last picture top row, the king sees what's happening, and he mutters,
1: Oh, fool that I was to listen to a woman's advice. May good fortune be with them. But if we break our line to go to their aid, it will spell defeat.
0: But at that moment, on a ship far out at sea, Boltar sees the great sea battle. First picture, next row. He sees the Danes have Val's ships outnumbered. And even though he has quarreled with the king and has been outlawed and is no longer the king's man, he still is not going to let the king enjoy all the good fighting. His booming voice urges his mariners on. Closer and closer move Boltar's ships toward the right wing, which was his place. And king or no king, he means to be there. For Boltar knows that somewhere in that awful battle is Tilikum. Hotter and hotter grows the battle. Val's singing sword flashes more and more swiftly. The king fights more and more furiously. For they are being pressed back by the Danes. Things begin to look bad for them. When suddenly, above the thunder of battle, the king hears the roar of Boltar's battle cry. King returns, first picture, bottom row, to the fight with renewed hope. More and more furious goes the battle. And then on the left wing, the Danes have won a foothold. And step by step, ship by ship, Prince Valiant and his warriors are being driven back. The great sea battle seems to be turning in favor of the Danes. When last picture, a great horn is heard. And the horn is sounding retreat.
3: Well, who's blowing that horn? Val's men or the king's, or is it the Danes?
0: I'm not sure.

0: wish I knew, because the loser is always the one who sounds retreat.
1: Well, let's certainly hope that Boldar, coming to their aid, has frightened the Danes so that they're the ones who have had enough. But we'll find that out next week.
0: Now I'm anxious to find out what happens next in Dick's adventure.
1: Very well, then. Let's turn over to the very last page of the very first section. Last page of the first section. And here's Dick.
0: And he's in the early days of America, and he's gone into the wilderness on an exploring expedition with Captain Lewis and Captain Clark.
1: And they came into the wilderness, and there they were met by Indians who warned them not to go any further.
0: And the Indians invited them to stay with them.
1: So Captain Lewis and Clark decided to do that.
0: And then the next morning, Dick and Captain Lewis went hunting, and they came to the Indian village, and it was all deserted. And in one of the lodges, they found a man all tied up.
1: Yes, it was a French-Canadian who was a prisoner of the Indians. He told them not to trust the Indians.
0: And then Dick and Captain Lewis untied that man, and he led them to the place where the Indians were having a war dance. And I'm anxious to know whether Dick and Captain Lewis got back to their ship before the Indians saw them.
1: Well, let's find out right now. Here we go with Dick's Adventures. And say the magic words with me.
2: Riggedy-pack-a-zack-a-zick.
1: Let's have music for Adventurous Dick.

0: Peering through the forest, Dick and Lewis see the Indians in the frenzy of a war dance. Dick says,
1: "Hey, let's get out of here quick, Captain."
0: As they turn to make their way through the woods, they are seen by one of the Indian scouts. He gives a signal.
2: Ayo! Ayo! Hey!
0: And the chase of death begins. As they see the Indians closing in on them, Dick makes a torch and sets fire to the brush, last picture top roll. And Dick says,
1: "This bonfire might hold them up for a while."
0: And on they run. The Indians set bonfires too, forcing Dick, Lewis, and the French Canadian to find a new way back. A short time later, Dick and Captain Lewis, who come by a roundabout way, emerge from the forest near the landing, and they see, last picture, second row, Indians attacking the men on their boat. A desperate struggle is taking place. Quickly, they slip onto the boat, and first picture, bottom row, swing their cannon around on the Indians. And then, one shot from the cannon, which the Indians call Big Medicine, cures them of their treachery, and the Indians run for the woods. Last picture, the Lewis and Clark expedition is on its way again. The first skirmish with the Indians is won. But as they cross through the Dakotas, huge floats of ice grind away at their boat. And the men work hard with long poles, forcing their way through the ice. And always, lining the shores, are the Indians, waiting, armed, and silent.
3: Dangerous, isn't it? That ice can grind a hole in the boat and then they might sink.
0: Yes, and on shore are the Indians waiting to take them.
3: Well, I'm glad they got away from the Indians the first time.
0: So am I, but it looks like Dick will be living with adventure for quite a while.
3: Yes, I wonder what'll happen next week.
0: Well, I know how to find out.
3: So do I, I'll be here.
0: All right, now look underneath Dick's adventures. There's Rusty Riley.
3: Oh, yes, and I've been worried about this because last week, remember those crooks, Sir Percival and that man named Nobby that's pretending to be his chauffeur? They've come to the Milestone Farm and Mr. Miles trusts them.
0: Yes, and also the bank delivered some very expensive gold cups which were to be given in the horseshoe.
3: And that Sir Percival plans to steal those gold cups and then to put the blame on Rusty and that boy Pete. And that makes me so mad I could do it.
0: Well, let's read right now and see what happens next with Rusty Riley. Gallop and run till the road is dusty. Give us music for his horse and Rusty. After showing the boys the gold cups, Mr. Miles tells them he must put them away. And then he takes Sir Percival to dinner to the country club. Last picture top row, they arrive at the club in Sir Percival's car with Nobby driving. As they get out, Sir Percival turns to Nobby saying,
4: "Oh, we'll be here an hour or so, Nobbs. You may go get some dinner if you like."
0: Nobby replies,
5: "Oh, thanks, Sir Percival. But I ate before we came here. I'll just park the car and wait in it for you."
0: First picture bottom row, they're having dinner in the club. Mr. Miles is saying to Sir Percival,
6: Do you think you can remain for our big charity horse show, Sir Percival?"
0: Sir Percival replies,
4: "Oh, unfortunately, no. Nothing would give me more pleasure. But alas, other business presses. As a matter of fact, Nobbs and I have to leave tonight."
0: Meanwhile, outside the club, Nobbs, who has waited a while, parks his car, then says,
5: "Now, to get back to Marston Farm in a hurry, I don't dare trick our car. I'll hail a taxi on the highway and stop about two blocks from the farm."
0: A little later, in Rusty's room at the Miles Farm, he's awakened by Pete.
1: "Hey, Rusty, come on, wake up. I think somebody's prowling around the driveway."
0: Rusty exclaims,
1: What's that? Oh, it's you, Pete. Hey, wait, I'll switch on the light."
0: Last picture, Pete says,
1: "Hey, no, Rusty, don't turn on the light. Come on to my room. We can see the driveway from there."
0: Rusty replies,
1: "Oh, sure. You go and watch, Pete. I'll join you as soon as I get some clothes on."
3: Oh, I'm glad said that Pete and Rusty are awake because I'll bet you that what they hear is that crook Nubby just coming back to steal the gold cup.
0: That's exactly what they hear, I'm sure. He's doing it while Mr. Miles is at dinner with Sir Percival, so Mr. Miles will not think that Sir Percival or Nobbs could be the crooks.
3: And that's his scheme to try to blame Rusty for it. I wonder if it'll work.
0: Well, we'll find that out next week.
3: All right. Now it's time for Dagwood and Bundy, and here they are on the first page of the second section.
0: And I'll read that in just a moment, but first, here's that nice man again with something interesting to say. Now here we go with Puck the Comic Weekly. And on the first page of the second section, Dagwood and Blondie.
3: Magic words for the music, please.
0: Very well, my lady. Ramafoo, ramafum, zim, zem, zombie. Conjure me music for Dagwood and Blondie. Dagwood's boss, Mr. Jitters, is having trouble with his wife again. She stopped in his office and is laying him out good.
7: I don't want to cause a scene here at the office, but just wait till you get home tonight.
0: Jitters nods his head in anguish.
4: Yes, dear. Yes, dear.
0: As soon as his wife leaves, Jitters begins to cry. Dagwood walks over and pats him on the shoulder. Jitters sobs.
4: And you hear what I'm going to get when I get home tonight. Ah, oh, Dagwood, nobody loves me.
7: Oh, don't say that, Mr. Jitters.
0: And Dagwood begins to cry. And then, first picture next roll, the office staff gathers around, and they begin to cry. The office boy sobs.
8: We love you, Mr. Dithers.
0: But Dithers pushes Dagwood away dramatically, saying,
4: No, no, it's no use. This is the end. It's the river for me.
0: Dagwood on bended knees grabs him by the foot, stopping him.
7: No, don't go, please, please. You have a home. My home is your home, Mr. Dithers. Come live with us.
4: Oh, you mean somebody cares whether I live or die?
7: Yes, yes, we'll fix up the spare room for you at our house. You'll be one of the family.
0: Mr. Dithers stops crying, drops to his knees, kisses Dagwood's hand and says,
4: I'm wanted.
0: First picture next row, Dagwood and Dithers come up the walk to the Bumstead house. Dagwood tells him,
7: We'll serve your meals to you in your own room, or you may eat at the table with us.
0: Dithers replies,
4: Oh, I want to eat with you, Dagwood. I want to feel as though I belong.
0: They open the door and enter the house. And they find it topsy-turvy, pictures on the floor, chairs turned upside down, rugs rolled up, the lamps disconnected, and Blondie tells them,
3: I'm house cleaning. You will have to climb over the furniture.
0: As they climb over the furniture to get to the kitchen, she tells them,
3: You will have to make your own supper. There's a can of beans and the can opener on the table.
0: First picture bottom row, Dagwood, dressed in a ruffled apron, takes the food off the stove. A terrible smell comes up. Dagwood moans,
7: Oh, I burned the beans.
0: Dithers buries his face in his arms and moans,
4: Burned beans, ugh.
0: Suddenly, there's a... It's Dithers tearing out of the Bumstead house. Dagwood yells,
7: Come back, Mr. Dithers. We love you. We want you.
0: Last picture, the door of Dithers' house opens. In he walks, a smile on his face, and he says,
4: Be it ever so humble, there's no place like home.
0: And waiting inside the door to the next room is his wife, a scowl on her face and a baseball bat in her hands. And you just know that this is going to happen.
7: Oh, oh, oh, no!
3: Oh, goodness gracious me, what a house.
0: Yes, a wife waiting for him with a bat in her hand.
3: Oh, isn't that Dithers funny? He'd rather be hit on the head by his wife than eat Dagwood's food.
0: Some people are very strange, aren't they?
3: Yes.
0: Well, now look under Dagwood and Blondie. There's Roy Rogers.
3: Oh, yes. And you remember, Roy was trying to capture the castle rustlers, and they did a terrible thing.
0: Yes, they caught Roy and locked him and Doleful Hawkins in a caboose. That's a car of a train, and they pushed it down the track.
3: Yes, but Roy fooled them, because he got out of the car before it went off the track.
0: Yes. And then a strange man came along up that trail and found Roy trying to get Doleful loose from some rocks that he got stuck between when he jumped.
3: I wonder who that stranger is.
0: Well, let's find out now. Here we go with Roy Rogers, King of the Cowboys. A-yip-a-yo. Now here we go with Roy and Trigger. A-yip-a-yo. Stranger gets off his horse, picks up a pole lying nearby, puts it under the rock, and pries it up.
7: Hey, oh, no, no, no,
0: Roy drags Doleful out from under. The stranger says,
9: Now, you see how easy it is to extricate your friend Rocky, Bill Dawson. Matter of leverage, as discovered by the Greek scientist Archimedes.
0: Roy sees that the stranger thinks that they're the rustlers. He says nothing as the man, third picture, hands Roy a fistful of money, saying,
9: "As you probably know, I'm Judge Shinmika, your employer. You did a good job rustling that trainload of cattle. But what happened to the old caboose hideout?"
0: Roy replies, Well, it broke loose. We jumped off just in time. Last picture, top row, the stranger mounts his horse, saying,
9: "Well, go back up the mountain and find your mounts, boys. I'll see you at my ranch tomorrow. You'll help rebrand the stolen cattle."
0: Sometime later, first picture, bottom row, Roy and Doleful, making their way back along the tracks, come upon a campfire and two men. Doleful exclaims,
7: "Hey, Roy, there's Dude and Rocky, the real rustlers."
0: Roy sees Trigger and Doleful's horse a short distance away from where the men are standing, and he whispers,
1: "Yeah, after we grab our horses, we'll trail Meeker to his ranch. We've got to get the cattle back and break up this rustling gang."
0: Roy starts to tiptoe toward Trigger. Trigger sees him and whinnies with joy. Rocky and Dude leap to their feet, grab for the guns. As Rocky goes for Doleful, Dude snaps at Roy. "Get him up, cowboy, quick." Last picture, Roy and Doleful are in the rustler's hands again. Dude glares at Roy through slit eyes and says,
8: "Well, I've a hunch the boss, Judd Meeker, will be plumb glad to meet the two hombres who try to ruin our last home." And Rocky grins,
5: "Yeah, he sure will, Dude."
3: Trigger whinnied, because that made the bandits look up.
0: Yes, but Roy, or Trigger, was so glad to see Roy, he just couldn't help himself.
3: But you can't blame a horse, especially when it's glad.
0: No, I should say not.
3: I wonder what'll happen next. Roy's had so much trouble.
0: Well, maybe next week we'll see that Roy will outfox Dude again.
3: Oh, I hope so.
0: Now let's turn over the page and see who's there.
3: All right.
0: Over
3: we go. Look, there's Flash Gordon, and he's really in great danger.
0: I should say so. First, he was captured by Menta, the cruel queen of the Martians, on a planet way up in the sky.
3: And then, just as he's escaped from her and captured her men, then a wild tornado came toward the city.
0: Yes, a tornado blowing a desert of sand at them. A tornado so wild that Menta was sure it would bury them all alive.
3: But Flash turned a machine at it and tried to stop it. I wonder whether he'll be able to.
0: Well, let's read now and find out. Here we go with Flash Gordon. Rig-a-dig-a-doon-doon, Saskamatash. Let's have music for Heroic Flash. Battling to keep a desert hurricane from smashing the capital city of Mars, Flash risks his life in a last desperate effort. He shoots a jet of burning hydroxium into the storm, setting fire to the hard-driven sand itself. Last picture, top row. For a frightful moment, it seems that Flash's daring experiment is backfiring on him. Where the burning sands melt in a flood of liquid flame that threatens to engulf a handful of humans. But Flash is prepared. First picture, bottom row, he aims his zero-ray projector at the flames and freezes the onrushing flame into strange and fantastic shapes. They are surrounded by a man-made wall of frozen sand and flames that protects the Martian city from the hurricane of sand behind it. With an almost human frenzy, the flames beat against the barrier, then finally subside in defeat. With the danger past, Flash gets a hero's reward from Dale, a kiss. And even the ruthless Queen Menta mutters her thanks to the Earthmen. But they are not to have peace for long. Menta receives another thought message that tells her the sandstorm has dammed the Great Canal and waters are beginning to flood the city. At last picture, they see a sky car coming to pick them up. Menta says to Flash that now they'll see if he can finish the job he's started.
3: Oh, wasn't Flash smart to stop that hurricane with those machines that Menta had?
0: You bet he was. That was positively brilliant.
3: Yes, but if the water's going to flood the city, well, how can he ever stop that? Because I've heard about floods and whole cities are covered with waters and it runs in the stores and everything.
0: Well, that's something we'll find out about next week. Now, look across the page.
3: Oh, there's my favorite, Brer Rabbit.
0: And I know you don't want me to waste a second, so here we go with Uncle Remus and his Tales of Brer Rabbit. Say the magic words with me.
3: Hippity-hoppity, make it a habit to give us music for old Brer Rabbit.
0: Uncle Remus says,
4: if it has anything to do with honey, Old Brer Bar can be counted on to be counted in.
0: Yes, if anybody steals honey, you can be sure that suspicion might point to Old Brer Bar. Well, Brer Rabbit is down at the community store, standing in front of a sign which reads,
10: Wild Honey, Special, 11 cents.
0: And Brer Coon is telling Brer Rabbit that his honey's been disappearing.
10: Yes, yeah, somebody's been snatching these honey jars from right out of my nose.
0: Brer Rabbit replies,
10: And I've got a rambling suspicion about who's doing it.
0: Brer Rabbit has an idea how he might trick the thief. He switches the labels on some of the jars. Brer Coon exclaims,
10: Yeah, but you was messing up everything.
0: Brer Rabbit replies,
10: Hey, you just let me do the messing, and I'll fix the mess.
0: A little later, Brer Bar approaches the store. Brer Rabbit, who is just finishing setting some jars with the label honey up on the counter, exclaims,
10: Uh-oh, here comes Brer Bar, quicker than I thunk.
0: Brer Bar comes into the store. Brer Rabbit and Brer Coon are nowhere in sight. So Brer Bar steals a jar of honey off the counter. Then Brer Rabbit and Brer Coon walk in. Brer Bar, holding the jar behind him, says,
4: Brer Coon, I's looking for a Japanese back scratcher. Is you got one?
0: Brer Coon says,
10: Just saw the last one, 11 years ago.
0: So Brer Bar backs out the door, first picture bottom row, saying,
4: Well, guess I'll have to try someplace else.
0: And off he goes. Brer Coon says to Brer Rabbit,
10: Did you take one?
0: Brer Rabbit giggles,
10: Yeah, let's follow.
0: A little later, behind a board fence on the edge of the community, Brer Rabbit and Brer Coon see Brer Bar open the jar of honey, and they hear him say,
4: No use looking for honey tree when Brer Coon puts it in jars for me.
0: And they watch as he drinks from the jar. And then they see him jump up and dash into town. And they hear him saying, As he comes into town, Brer Coon yells,
10: Hey, come quick, Doc Brain. Brer Bar can't open his mouth.
0: And Brer Rabbit, standing in front of the store, giggles,
10: Yeah, looks like he got stuck.
0: And last picture, as Doc Crane works on Brer Bar, Brer Coon asks,
10: Hey, how'd you do it, Brer Rabbit?
0: And Brer Rabbit replies,
10: Oh, I just switched the honey labels to the glue jars.
0: And Brer Bar says, Doc Crane pulls at the glue, saying,
4: Who steal Brer Bar?
0: And Uncle Remus says,
4: The label don't count if the stuff ain't inside.
3: A good joke on Brer Rabbit. Because Brer Rabbit put the honey label on the glue bottles and then he put them on the counter.
0: And Brer Bar snitched what he thought was honey. But when he got it in his mouth, I'll bet he thought it was a strange kind of bee that made that stuff.
3: Yes. Oh, Brer Rabbit is so cute and so clever.
0: Yes, you bet he is. Now, that's all the time I have. But before I go, here's that nice fellow with some more interesting information. Well, honey, and all you boys and girls, I gotta go now.
3: All right, Mr. Connie Gleegly Man, but I'll be waiting for you next week.
0: Okay, that's a date, and a date with all you boys and girls. Be sure to meet me with our little friend, Miss Honey, next week when I read Puck the Comic Weekly. For I'm the Comic Weekly Man, the jolly Comic Weekly Man. I'll be back to read the funnies to you happy boys and honeys. Don't forget, boys and girls, see you all next week. Your friend...

0: Inside every Cape Plum, there's a nice clean stone asking to be let out. There's a very sweet sound to Cape Plums when you have them for afters.
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0: stretching tonight from the quiet meadows of France, the hillsides of Italy, and across the sands of North Africa to the jungle islands of the Pacific, are gardens of little white crosses, where almost 275,000 American boys lie in eternal condemnation of that day 4 years ago, which will live forever in infamy. Sunday, December 7th, 1941, the day that Japan stabbed America in the back at Pearl Harbor. But long before Pearl Harbor plunged us into global war with them, the Axis nations, through their agents in this country, were plotting and working against the internal security of America, protected against the interference by those same principles of freedom they sought to destroy. Then, on September 3rd, 1939, Hitler began the murder of Poland, the first flame of world conflagration. America had to prepare her defenses and take aggressive steps to safeguard them. 3 days after that ruthless invasion, Director J. Edgar Hoover of the Federal Bureau of Investigation, your FBI, assembled his staff in extraordinary session.
1: Gentlemen, I have here a directive from the President of the United States. The Attorney General has been requested by me to instruct the Federal Bureau of Investigation, the Department of Justice, to take charge of investigative work in matters relating to espionage, sabotage, and violations of the neutrality regulations. This task must be conducted in a comprehensive and effective manner on a national basis, and all information must be carefully sifted out and correlated in order to avoid confusion and irresponsibility. To this end, I request all police officers, sheriffs, and all other law enforcement officers in the United States promptly to turn over to the nearest representative of the Federal Bureau of Investigation any information obtained by them relating to espionage, counter-espionage, sabotage, subversive activities, and violations of the neutrality laws. Well, I know the Bureau is fully prepared for this undertaking, gentlemen, so we shall proceed to put it into action at once. That's all.

0: Your FBI was ready. But it was nevertheless a mammoth undertaking. For on the day that the president's directive was put into force,
1: over 1,200,000 persons born in Germany were living in the United States.
2: Nearly 85,000 foreign-born Japanese were living in the United States and Hawaii.
1: Nearly every major city in America had large quotas of foreign-born Italians living among the American-born Italian populations.
2: And thousands of special agents of the three Axis nations were actively at work throughout continental United States and all American territories.
0: Ever since the rise of the pompous political criminal Benito Mussolini to the throne of dictator, Italian fascist societies had been at work in America, seeking first by propaganda, and when that failed, by brutal force, to convert American-born Italians to the service of Il Duce. And they didn't stop with threats. In a large eastern city one night, an elderly, gray-haired foe of fascism was preparing to leave his office when...
3: All right, just stay put, Barone.
4: Yeah? Who are you men and what do you want here?
3: You've been warned three times to stop talking against Il Duce.
4: Oh. So you have come to warn me again?
3: No. This time we come to make you stop.
4: What I have said about Mussolini and fascismo is the truth.
3: I said we come to make you stop.
4: What Mussolini and fascismo do in Italy, I cannot fight against. But I am an American citizen, and I can fight against what they are trying to do in my country. And I shall continue to fight against it.

0: more insidious and of greater danger to the security of America than the work of fascist agents, had been the operations of the foreign-born Japanese. Executed with oriental cunning and fanatical worship of their sacred Son of Heaven, and behind a false face of friendship. For how often did we read or hear such words as,
1: Japan has always considered America her greatest friend, and it is the supreme desire of the government and the people of Japan to perpetuate peaceful relations between our two countries.
0: But throughout the country and in Hawaii,
2: Japanese Buddhist and Shinto priests preached the doctrine of absolute loyalty to the homeland.
3: Japanese children learned that it was glorious to die for the emperor.
4: Japanese consulates spread literature defending Japan's actions in China.
2: Crews on Japanese fishing boats sounded harbor depths and photographed defense installations.
3: Japanese admirals and army officers posing as civilians gathered vital information on America's military strength and production capacity.
0: Behind the locked doors of a ceremonial hall, the secret society known as the Rising Sun Order met quite often for this purpose.
1: The candidates for membership will come forward. You will kneel before the sacred shrine. You will repeat the pledge now.
5: I swear allegiance unto death to His Imperial Majesty, Son of Heaven and Emperor of Japan, and declare that through unity of purpose and complete cooperation, we intend to show our friendship to our comrades at war, and to express the great spirit to build up the Japanese Empire.
0: As for Germany's part in the picture which now confronted your FBI, the Nazi Party had been active in America as far back as 1926, 8 years before Hitler at last became the Führer. And through the ensuing years, it spread its tentacles until they reached into every stratum of American life.
2: Nazi agents tried to work their way into all branches of American military and naval service and into the merchant marine.
3: They were workers and even executives in our vital industries.
6: They were editors, authors, and lecturers.
2: They were landowners at strategic points along our Atlantic and Gulf Coast lines.
3: They were merchants and bankers and lawyers and doctors.
6: They were social leaders.
2: And Nazi sympathizers taught in our schools,
6: preached in our churches,
3: and got elected to public offices low and high as servants of the American people.
0: And more than that, thousands of Nazi youth in America and their elders put on gray shirts and uniforms. And by day and by night, secluded valleys echoed with the goose-stepping of these fanatical legions. Then they boldly came out into the open, held public rallies, and one night, 20,000 Bundes jammed New York's Madison Square Garden.
7: Today is speaking toward you when you will be called upon to contribute your part in building this new world. A world of order. A world rid of these corrupt peoples who have been a cancer on the advancement of civilization. I say that day is near at hand. Be prepared. Be strong. Be resolute. Be ready to smash the enemy.

0: That was the picture that confronted your FBI on September 6, 1939. The day the president said, take defensive action. Director Hoover said, we are ready. And to his staff, go into action at once.
1: Operator.
2: Get me the Chicago field office.
1: Operator.
2: Get me the Boston field office.
1: Operator.
2: I want the Dallas field office. Denver. San Francisco. Honolulu.
0: Within the space of a few minutes after Director Hoover had read the presidential directive to his staff, the nerve center of your FBI in Washington had transmitted the impulse for action along every thread of contact in the vast web of its organization. And soon, special agents were
3: surveying America's defense plans and taking precautionary measures against sabotage.
4: Setting up protection for America's transportation and communication systems.
5: Watching the movements of Axis diplomatic officials, using their immunity to carry on hostile operations, and embarking on the widest spread spy hunt in the nation's history.
0: But the biggest task of all was that of checking on all suspected Axis aliens and compiling dossiers on those who might become active enemy aliens. Day and night, from Seattle to Miami, from San Diego to Bangor, this work went on. In an Italian bar and grill.
6: Don't talk it so loud.
7: What do I care? When Mussolini gets in the war, it'll be all over in Europe. He'll come over here.
8: I beg your pardon. I'm a special agent of the FBI. You an American citizen?
7: Sure, I'm an American.
8: You have an alien registration card?
7: Well, I
8: think you'd better come with me.
0: In a rowboat one night in the murky waters lapping the pilings of a jet fishing village on the west coast.
9: If I'm not mistaken, that secret radio receiver's in that shack over there.
10: We can't raid the place.
9: No, we can't tell them that's what we're looking for. All we need's a reaction.
0: In a plane factory turning out medium bombers for the British.
11: Just a minute there. What is your name?
12: Carl Wilson.
11: Think again. I'm a special agent of the FBI.
12: My name is Carl Wilson.
11: Our records say that you were born in Germany, entered this country illegally, and your name is Carl Schmidt. Come with me.
0: Twenty-four hours around the clock, 7 days a week, the checkup went on throughout the 48 states and territories of the United States. The checkup and all other parts of the vast program of defensive action, with the result that FBI agents were able to report
3: 2,300 defense plants surveyed and protected against sabotage.
4: Railroads, airlines, harbors, bus lines, and vital inland waterways protected against sabotage.
5: Coordination of all local and state law enforcement agencies with the FBI into one internal defense unit ready for any national emergency.
3: All potentially dangerous Axis aliens catalogued and whereabouts known at all times.
4: Complete record of activities of all Axis diplomatic officials in the United States.
5: And all 42 members of two German spy rings taken into custody.
0: Yes, by the summer of 1941, the president's directives had been carried out in full. America's internal security was protected. There remained only the important job of keeping a constant vigil. And this your FBI did during the remainder of the summer, through the fall, and this it was still doing when... It was another Sunday in America. Christmas was hardly more than 2 weeks away. But still the people were following their usual Sunday habits. In some parts it was time to go to church. Elsewhere it was Sunday dinner time. Some were playing golf, driving in the countryside, visiting friends, seeing movies, or dozing in a big chair at home. In the telephone switchboard room of the FBI in Washington, the operators on duty took care of routine calls. Then, a yellow light glowed on panel number 6.
1: Washington.
13: This is the agent in charge in Honolulu. I want to speak to Mr. Hoover.
1: Right away, sir.
13: Yes?
1: Honolulu calling, Mr. Hoover.
13: Put them on.
1: Yes, sir. Go ahead, Honolulu.
13: Mr. Hoover? Yes. Japanese planes are bombing Pearl Harbor.
14: What?
13: Listen. You can hear the bombs exploding.

0: We will return to our FBI file in just a moment. Meanwhile, look over our shoulders while we open some of the mail that arrives at the Equitable Society every day from your neighbors and, who knows, maybe from yourself. It's a very good thing for a man to be happy in his work, to feel that his job benefits others as well as himself. Well, that's the way we of the Equitable Life Assurance Society of the United States feel about our job. You see, Equitable Society members think of this society as a friend, for they know that the Equitable Society is a society, not only in name, but in fact, and that they, the members, are the sole owners of this society, which is run for their benefit and theirs alone. Consequently, every day in the Equitable mailbox, there are letters from our members, the kind of letters a person writes to a good friend. Here's a letter from a widow, telling us how her Equitable Society policy stepped in to save her family from disaster. Here's one from a farmer asking our advice in financing the purchase of a piece of land. And here's one from the officer of a large corporation with a suggestion about our group insurance plan. Yes, in every mail we get pats on the back and friendly criticisms, problems to solve and suggestions to consider. And we firmly believe that these close contacts with our members are important in keeping the Equitable Society alert, progressive, future-minded, with life insurance policies exactly suited to present-day needs and with forward-looking investments that promote the prosperity of the entire country. Yes, by serving its members, the Equitable Society serves America. And now back to This Is Your FBI.
1: Through the telephone transmitter, which the Honolulu agent held out of the office window, Director Hoover listened to the exploding bombs which were taking a terrific toll of lives, leaving Honolulu and Pearl Harbor an inferno of smoke and flame, and turning battleships of the Pacific Fleet into a mass of twisted steel at the bottom of the bay. Then the agent came back on the line.
2: Mr. Hoover, have you any special instructions?
3: Put our emergency plans into operation at once. We'll receive further instructions shortly.
2: Yes, sir.
4: Yes, sir?
3: Operator, this is Mr. Hoover. Have a staff call issued immediately and have all members of the Bureau not on duty report for duty at once.
5: Here's Mr. Hoover.
6: I'd like a status report, gentlemen.
7: Well, all employees here at Bureau headquarters are reported for duty.
6: I see.
8: Special agents and employees of all field offices are now on duty and standing by.
6: Well, from now on, the Federal Bureau of Investigation is on a 24-hour basis. You'll put our general plan of action into operation at once. And here are some further steps to take immediately. Give these priority over all other messages sent by teletype. That's all.
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1: Barely more than 2 hours after the first Japanese bombs rained down on Pearl Harbor, your FBI was fully mobilized, operating on a 24-hour basis, and with its prepared plan of action moving at top speed. Special agents had located and had under close surveillance those who, they had reason to believe, would try to sabotage the United States. Then there came chattering over the teletypes into every field office in the United States and Hawaii this climactic order, which every agent was waiting for and eager to execute.
6: Immediately arrest all Japanese individuals on A, B, and C lists. Also, all other Japanese aliens on whom you have information indicating arrests necessary for best interest internal security this country.
4: These are very urgent instructions we are receiving.
13: How much longer do you think it will be safe to stay here?
4: We are cleverly concealed. We will never be found. What's it?
3: Grab that radio, Tom.
14: Right.
13: What is meaning of this outrage?
3: We're special agents of the FBI. You're both under arrest.
15: Kuro Saito Fuchi?
16: Yes. Are you interested in Oriental antique?
15: I'm a special agent of the FBI. You're under arrest. We'll take your suitcase full of dynamite along, too.
1: In cities up and down the West Coast and all the way across the country to New York. And all through the night, the arrests went on. And they were still going on next day when Congress, in special session, formally declared war against Japan. This was quickly followed by other declarations against Germany and Italy. And the FBI was being rewarded for its years of preparations. At a railroad station in Dallas, Texas.
17: All aboard!
15: Just a minute, you.
13: But the train is about to leave.
15: It'll have to leave without you, Lockman. We're from the FBI.
1: The back room of a bar in Cincinnati, Ohio.
18: All right, stay where you are, everybody.
19: What's the idea?
15: We're agents of the FBI. You're all under arrest.
1: In a cabin overlooking the Jersey coast.
20: Drink to the Führer!
18: Stay where you are, all of you. The house is around us. We're special agents of the FBI. You're all under arrest.
1: The roundup continued, and by nightfall of December 8th, scarcely 30 hours after Japan's sneak attack on Pearl Harbor, nearly 2,000 enemy aliens on the highly dangerous list had been arrested. And the war against espionage and sabotage was to continue, along with every other phase of the FBI's internal defense program until VE Day and VJ Day brought total victory to America and her allies. And when the end had come, Director J. Edgar Hoover said this.
6: My co-workers throughout the Federal Bureau of Investigation and I are proud to be able to report that during the four long years of war, not one single act of enemy-directed sabotage was successfully carried out in this country. But the credit is not alone the FBI's. It belongs also to those local and state law enforcement officers of yours who worked faithfully and around the clock with us, and to the alertness and cooperation of you, the American citizen.
1: Is there not something highly significant in that? By working side by side together in common cause, each forgetting self, the American people have won a great victory in war. Is not a victory in peace dependent on that same unity of mind and heart and purpose? Before you answer, think a while of those 275,000 sons and husbands and brothers and sweethearts of yours lying under those little white crosses.

0: And now, before we tell you about next week's thrilling case from the files of the FBI, here's an important message about an unusual classroom in which adults are back at school. This week at the Equitable Society, I sat down in a classroom where grown-up men were going to school. The students in this class were ex-servicemen. In rank, they ranged from first-class privates and naval petty officers to colonels and commanders. One was a fighter pilot with a distinguished record. Another was a Marine, a veteran of many hard-fought landings on the islands of the Pacific. Before going into the service, all of them had been agents or field representatives of the Equitable Life Assurance Society of the United States. And now they're taking what you might call a refresher course to bring them up to date on recent developments. You see, life insurance is one business that never stands still. Here in the Equitable Society, we are constantly finding ways to improve the many protective services we render to our 3.25 million members. And this means that every Equitable Society representative must be well trained, qualified on the subject of life insurance. Life insurance is their profession. And they must at all times be prepared to offer professional advice and assistance to Equitable Society members, present and future. We of the Equitable Life Assurance Society of the United States take particular pride in the men and women who have been chosen to represent us. It is due in a great measure to their conscientious efforts that we are able to say that this week and every week for 86 years, the Equitable Society has been building security for you, your home, and your country.
1: Next week, we will bring you another colorful story from the files of the Federal Bureau of Investigation. The Highway Hijackers.

0: The incidents used in tonight's Equitable Society's broadcast are taken from the files of the Federal Bureau of Investigation. The role of J. Edgar Hoover was impersonated. All other names used are fictitious, and any similarity thereof to the names of persons living or dead is accidental. Programs in this series of particular interest to servicemen and women are broadcast overseas through the worldwide facilities of the Armed Forces Radio Service. Tonight, the music was under the direction of Frederick Steiner, the author was Frank Ferries, and your narrator was Dean Carlton. This is your FBI, is a Jerry Devine production. Now, this is Carl Frank speaking for the Equitable Life Assurance Society of the United States and the Equitable Society's representative in your community, and inviting you to tune in again next week at the same time for This is Your FBI.
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7: 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Listen. There's a rugged little jungle island where a river flows into the China Sea. A narrow stretch of water separates the island from the town of Yankuk on the coast. On the island is the luxurious, carefully built hideout of the daring, strangely different woman known as Saint-Jacques. She has stolen a fortune in gold from Baron de Plexus and has kidnapped April Kane, hypnotizing the girl from time to time. De Plexus and Slugger Dunn are now on the island, stealthily making their way toward the big house. As for Terry and Pat Ryan, well, just wait. Terry and the Pirates is brought to you by the makers of Libby's Tomato Juice, one of Libby's 100 famous foods. For sheer downright goodness, peppy flavor, heaps of vitamins, Libby's Tomato Juice is the king of drinks. It's got the swell rich flavor of red ripe tomato fresh off the vine. It's wonderfully fresh, doesn't steal your appetite. And say, has it got vitamins? Yes, Libby's Tomato Juice is rich in vitamin C and A, and a good source, too, of vitamins G and B1. Your mother will be glad to let you have all you want of this keen-tasting juice between meals or with meals. She knows how much it contributes, how it helps keep young Americans strong. These days, keeping strong and well is a patriotic duty. Every one of us must make an effort to eat the right things. Libby's tomato juice and other Libby's foods like corn and apricots, salmon, Vienna sausage, fruit cocktail, they give you food values you need as well as glorious flavors. Believe me, boys and girls, if you feel any interest in good things to eat, you want to ask Mother to get Libby's foods. They sure do taste grand. Libby uses really fine, fresh fruits and vegetables, really tender, choice meats. And Libby packs them with special care to guard their fine food values. So ask Mother to ask for Libby's, L-I-B-B-Y-S, Libby's foods. And now, Terry and the Pirates. Terry and Pat arrived at Yankuk searching for Saint-Jacques and April Kane. They spotted De Plexus and his thick-headed hoodlum pal. It was night as they saw these crooks headed for the island in a motorboat. Our young Americans followed in a rowboat, landed in the darkness, and made their way along a narrow pier, trying to find a path leading to the island house. So let's leave them and join De Plexus and Slugger.
8: See anything, Baron?
9: Yes.
8: Yes, I was right. You're at the end of the trail, Mr. Dunn.
9: Let me have a look. Yeah. What'll I do, let the skinny dame have it?
8: No, not yet.
9: It looks like she's hypnotizing the other gal. That's the cane dame, huh?
8: Yes. The one who took with her when she escaped from our plantation in the plains.
9: Yeah, with the gold. Don't worry, I ain't forgot. Well, let's go in, Baron.
8: No, wait, I say. We must learn where the gold is hidden. If Sajak won't tell, well, the little cane girl may lead us to it. If she is hypnotized, maybe she can

0: must learn where the gold is hidden. If Sajak won't tell, well, the little cane girl may lead us to it. If she is hypnotized, maybe she can do it.
1: We do no shooting. I want them both alive.
2: Life confuses the small brain, Kitty Aprius. You will sleep. Jackie says you will sleep and raise. Yes, sleep. That will prevent you from trying to run away. Come. I will take you to your room. That is the safe place.
3: You won't take her any place, madame. And don't move. Sorry to interrupt this hypnotic seance.
2: Ah, so it is the Baron de Plexus and his American companion.
3: And don't wait for a gun or a bell, lady. This is our party. Exclusive, see?
2: And you have come for the gold, no?
3: We have come for the gold, yes. And if we don't get it...
2: You will kill me?
3: Yeah. We'll stop that husky voice for good.
2: So you would kill Saint-Jacques, eh? And then, stupid dogs, how would you ever find the gold? Have you think of that?
3: Yes. We will find out through the cane girl there.
2: She is hypnotized. She cannot talk about it.
3: In her present state, she can lead us to the place where the gold is. So make up your mind. Quickly.
4: Yeah, either you talk fast or we go to work on little bright eyes.
2: Very well, gentlemen. You have the upper hand. I will talk.
3: And quickly.
2: Permit me to sit at my desk.
4: Nothing doing, you and your tricks. You want to sit down? Sit on that chair at the piano.
2: Very well. April, Sherry, I will lead you to the easy chair. Sit down. And we'll sleep, yes? Now, gentlemen, to business. You permit me to sit at the piano, eh?
4: Yeah, never mind a concert, lady. We want action.
2: But of course. I wish you, gentlemen, to sit down also.
3: We are much too busy. Now then, show us the metal.
2: Metal? Oh, yes, gold. That is metal. Ah, it will be a pleasure.
5: Say, Baron, what's that?
3: What are you doing?
5: No tricks, I said. Look, Baron. The window and them two doors are closed. Steel doors are sliding across.
2: There is your metal. And drop that gun, Baron. You too, Mr. Dunn. Immediate.
3: Let's see here, you.
2: Ah, you saw me shoot Dillon Kane. I will do the same for you.
4: No, I'll drop the rod. I should have known it better than I trust.
2: Thank you. A deflector. Yours also, s'il vous plaît. Yes. That is very kind of you. The firearms in the hands of too many men always make trouble. In the hand of Saint-Jacques, all is well.
4: She's got it, boss. She's done it again.
3: Yes. For the moment.
4: Honest, Baron, I'd like to take a sock at you. Every time I listen to you, I get into more trouble.
3: This is no time to talk.
2: Yes, I agree, monsieur. The steel doors, they cover the window through which you have entered. They cover two doors.
4: Then we're locked in with you and...
2: But I shall leave you for a moment. First, you will stand away from the guns on the floor. Thank you. April, you will come here to me. April, you will pick up the weapons on the carpet and hold them for me. That is good. Perfect. Benny, come. You go with me, April. Gentlemen, you will stay where you are.
4: Where are you going, lady?
2: You see this beautiful tapestry on this wall? Behind it is another steel door. So, you see, I move the tapestry aside.
4: Okay, so there's another steel door. What about it? Yeah, what about me and his nibs here?
2: I shall leave you for a little while. You and the dear Baron will begin to feel very drowsy. And soon you will sleep.
3: What do you mean? What devilment are you up to?
2: So, you speak in the words of a good man and you are not. You are an evil one. And your fat friend, he is stupid. But he must die too.
4: Hey, now wait a minute. I'll play ball, sister, but I ain't going to kick off.
2: No, pilot. I shall go now with the Mademoiselle Kane. I press this button, and the steel door opens. Voila. Anyone?

0: Who is friends of the Dragon Lady is my enemy.
1: Yeah, but look, I'm no friend.
0: You are working with the Baron. It is all the same.
1: But I don't want to bump off.
0: It will be a very simple departure. The room will be sealed again. And soon a bit of odorless gas will put you to sleep. Oh, a long, very long.
1: Huh? You mean I'm going to end up by lying down on a floor like this? And grabbing at my throat like this? And grabbing at the rugs like this.
2: Grab the little gal, Baron. Don't let her fall out of danger.
3: Yeah, I've got her.
2: What happened?
3: Sanjak's fallen down there. I'll take a look.
1: What is that down there? Can't see. Wait.
4: What is that place?
1: That is water down there. That's where she fell. I can hear it. Must lead down a couple of floors to the river. Looks like an elevator shaft, only it ain't.
4: But it all happened so suddenly, I can't realize
1: what... Well, buddy, I knew what I was doing. I made her fall back through that open doorway.
4: Now, how did you do it?
1: She was standing on that long strip of carpet, see? With her back to the open shaft, see? Well, I was standing here on this end. So I talked fast so I could get down to the floor, and then I yanked the carpet. She was tumbled back down there before she knew what happened.
4: Well, luckily, I grabbed the cane girl. He would have followed Sanjak.
1: Now look, Baron. From now on, I'm running things, see? You'll take orders from me.
4: Mr. Dunn, I hardly think...
1: Lord, do you want that set of whiskers braided around your ears? I'll break you up into little pieces to help me.
4: And while we stand here talking, Sanjak has gotten away and may come back.
1: One thing at a time, Baron. Now, do I run the show from now on? Maybe you'd like to walk out through that open door and drop down into the drink.
4: No, I'm quite willing to abide by your decision.
1: Okay. And look after the cane kid. She's in a trance, so don't scare her with that homely pan of yours. And the first thing is to get these three sealed doors slid open again. See, now that Sanjak thing was sitting here at the piano. She must have pressed a button or something. It's all done so quick. There must have been a left. Yeah, here we are. Look at Gadget. A button right up here under the keyboard. Now, keep your eyes open, Baron. Maybe this is it. Boy, I'm in a wrong business, Baron. I should have been a detective. A Sherlock. My looks are deceiving. I look dumb, but I ain't. There we are, Professor. Just like when we come in.
4: Very good, Mr. Dunn.
1: Now, the next thing is to get that gold. I'll go to work on the cane gal. She can tell us where it's hidden. Yeah, and I got things for you to do. I want you to go down that shaft and see what's at the bottom.
4: What? But how shall I...
1: Go on, you can do it. There's an iron ladder along the inside. How'd you suppose Sanjak was going down? In a parachute?
4: Very well, let's take a look. There must be an exit down there, of course.
5: He's quite a distance down there. I doubt if he survived.
1: Well, go on, scramble down them iron rungs and see what's what. Then come back up here and join me.
5: How can I trust you not to shut this steel door on me? Or shoot me if I climb down the shaft?
1: Look, Oberpush, I'm getting awful fed up with you. I may be a rhinestone in a rough, see, but I ain't a double-crosser. I don't kick a fellow when he's down. That's more than you can say for yourself. Now get going.
5: Well, I shall report back promptly. Mr. Dunn!
1: Now what's wrong? What goes down there?
5: There is wood smoke down here, near the water.
1: I'm
5: sure there is a fire nearby.
1: A fire, huh? Yeah. Yeah, I smell smoke, too. Say, Baron, do you suppose that Sanjak Dame managed to come up out of the water down there and then set fire to this place?
5: Sanjak is found in the fire, or the series of fire. And he is smart enough to do a thorough job of it. I'll leave the cane girl here. Come, we'd better investigate immediately.
2: Yes, by all means investigate, gentlemen. I'll tell you what to look for in next Monday's episode in just a moment. Whenever you want something awfully good to drink, just open up a can of Libby's tomato juice. If you're smart, you'll ask your mother to keep some in the icebox all the time. Libby's tomato juice is a swell between meal drinks. because it doesn't take away your appetite. Nope. What Libby's tomato juice does is perk up appetite. And boy, does it taste super. Rich in vitamins, too, you know. So drink Libby's tomato juice. For victory, every patriotic young American, young or old, is buying United States defense stamps and bonds. In next Monday's transcribed adventure, we'll learn what happens to Saint-Jacques, yes, and what part Terry and Pat Ryan play in events to come. And as for little April Kane, well, she's in a serious spot. Let's get in on this exciting island incident next Monday.
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12: Again, G-47 has shown his power on Euclidea, the magic island of the South Seas. When Jerry Hall started off the homing pigeon to Johnson on the rescue boat, things looked very bright. The pigeon was released at midnight, and at 8 in the morning, the Gregory party were sure that all was well, and that the pigeon had reached the other boat. As they were discussing their chances of escape in the soundproof cabin on the yacht, the mad scientist, G-47, walked in with the pigeon in his hand. G-47 has just left the cabin after telling them that the pigeon was stopped by gas in the ring of fog surrounding the island.
13: Well, I guess that's the end of it.
14: Oh, Mother, is there no hope at all?
15: Very little, my dear. You heard what G-47 said. His assistants are working now on the formula they took from the leg of that pigeon. And when they've successfully compounded it, our lives will be worth nothing.
13: Golly, whiskers, Tex. Tex? Hey, Tex, what are you thinking about?
16: How to get this pigeon or the other one through that ring of fog and gas that guards the island.
14: But can you do it in time to be of any help, Captain? G-47 and his men will be working rapidly on that formula. And when they complete it, I think it will be too late to help us then.
15: Oh, Tex, isn't there something we can do?
16: I'm afraid not. There's no chance for these birds to fly through that gas ring. They'll never fail to use a gas ring as long as they have a chance of trying anything else.
13: Wait a minute, Tex. You act like you're not paying any attention to us at all. Quit worrying about getting the message through to Johnson. He can't get here in time to save us anyhow.
15: Jerry's right, Tex. What we've got to do is try some extreme measure. Something wild and foolish if there's nothing sensible and reasonable left to do. But we've got to do something about getting off this island before those Euclideans get that formula compounded.
16: No hurry about that, Pat. It will take them a long time to figure it out.
14: Do not be too sure, Captain Bradford. G-47 and those other men can do as they wish with any formula that any living man could write for them.
13: Hurry up, Tex. Let's try to get off this crazy island.
16: Take a look outside the door, Jerry. I'm going to tell you something.
15: It's all right to talk in here now, Tex. No one can hear us with the cabin insulated with this opaque cloth.
16: Probably not, but take a look anyway, kid.
13: Okay, Tex. All clear out there. The skipper's at one end of the passage and the engineer at the other.
16: All right. I'll just let the pigeon rest here on the bunk.
14: That beautiful little bird is so frightened. If it's hurt, we should...
16: Not a bit. Just some harmless gas that caused him to flutter slowly to the floor of the island. He'll be all right after he gets over his fright.
13: I read in your pigeon book that it upsets them when something stops them from a flight they've started out on.
15: Sometimes it does, but this little fellow has had accidents before. He'll be all right soon. I'll hold him here, Tex. There now, Bosun. Feel better now? Now, Tex, the pigeon seems comfortable. Go ahead.
16: I suppose I should have told you before. I thought I'd save you a lot of worry if I did the worrying for all of us. I didn't want you to realize just how much I feared old G-47 and how little faith I had in that pigeon getting through the fog ring.
15: Well, we know the worst now, Tex.
14: I was afraid, Captain, that your plan was too simple to succeed against the protection on this island.
13: Oh, you did swell, Tex. Nobody's going to blame you when old G-47 works out that formula and comes to do whatever he's gone. to do with us.
16: That's what I'm trying to tell you, kid. I've had my mind on the pigeon and can't seem to stay on the subject. But you can quit worrying about the formula. The old G-47 may be mad enough to kill us anyway when he discovers that he hasn't got it.
15: What do you mean, Tex? Did you put the formula in code?
14: These Euclideans can decipher any code nearly as fast as it can be read by one who understands it. They have a conversion table of all the possible combinations of figures, letters, and characters known to man. And they work out a code as accurately as you would use a slide rule.
13: Then when they read the code, we're sunk for sure.
16: But it wasn't code. What I had on that message to Johnson simply was not my formula.
15: Then they haven't the formula at all?
13: They must have some formula, or they wouldn't be working on it all this time.
16: They have a formula, all right. And no matter how clever they are, they're going to have some fun with it before they give up trying to compound my secret with it.
14: You gave them a formula which will make nothing, then?
16: No, I gave them a formula which I've worked on for years. And I've worked with some of the greatest chemists in the world on it. The formula for making synthetic diamonds.
13: Giggle and goldfish. Then if they work it out, they'll have a diamond.
15: Something like one, Jerry. Though the formula was never quite perfect, was it, Tex?
16: No. It works up to a certain point where a hard mass is precipitated. But before you can rescue this solid from the solution, it is promptly dissolved again.
13: That's a honey, Tex. It may fool them, too. But when they get this hard substance and then it dissolves, they'll think they got the real thing, the universal solvent.
16: Hush, Jerry, not so loud.
14: So that is your secret, Captain Bradford, the universal solvent. I've often heard G-47 say you had the greatest formula in the world, and one that chemists have tried to get since chemistry began. Now I can understand why they wanted to bring you to this island.
15: Yes, Joan, dear. I was allowed to come here and find you so those scientists could get Captain Bradford in their power. Now all our lives will pay for it.
13: Hey there, Mrs. Gregory. Cut it out. We're not done yet by a long ways. Don't forget what G-47 said. As long as they're trying to get Texas formula, we're safe.
16: Right, and before they get it, we may figure our way out.
14: Do you mind if I ask you a question about your formula, Captain Bradford?
16: Go right ahead, Joan. Only don't talk too loud.
14: You have really found the formula for the universal solvent?
16: Yes.
14: You've actually used it to dissolve every element and combination of elements known to science?
16: Yes, Joan, I really have it.
14: What do you use as a container to keep it in?
13: I thought that was coming, Tex. Joan's got her head fastened on tight, all right.
14: Is your head loose, Jerry?
15: Now, don't you two start that again. Jerry is really paying you a very high compliment, Joan. He thinks it's clever of you to ask such a question.
14: To ask that is only natural, I think. For if you have something which will dissolve everything, how could you keep any of it? It would eat its way through any container.
16: You may think it's natural to ask that, Joan, with the training you've had here. But most people pass it up. Anyhow, I have the formula. And it will eat its way out of anything you put it in. And that very fact is a thing I think will save our lives and get us off this island.
13: But how?
16: No more now, Jerry. I hope we haven't talked too much about it as it is.
13: Here's where we get it for the trick we played on them.
14: G-47 will be very angry.
16: Can't help it now. Come in.
15: Oh, Skipper, what is it?
17: Pigeon.
13: Something happened to the other pigeon?
17: Aye.
16: What's up, Skipper? Someone at the pigeon cote?
17: Was.
16: Someone been there and done something to the pigeon?
17: Aye.
15: Oh, Ted.
16: Steady, Pat. You three stay here. I'll take this other pigeon and go and see. Shove off, Skipper.
17: Aye.
13: Now, what's up, I wonder?
15: Oh, I hope they haven't harmed the other one. I wouldn't mind their taking it away from us to keep us from using it, but I'd feel very badly if anything happened to them.
14: You are so sweet and kind, Mother. I think those are the words I want to use, but we know so little of those qualities on Euclidea that I do not even know how to speak of them.
13: You're doing all right, Joan. For a girl that didn't know anything when I landed here, you're getting so you talk pretty near as good as I do.
14: You mean I speak nearly as well as you, Jerry.
13: Oh, what's the use?
15: I'm afraid, Jerry, that Joan is rapidly learning our careless manner of address, and she's really right.
14: I want to speak as you do, Mother, and I want to go to your world and learn all about it.
13: Our chances of that aren't boiling over right now.
14: Oh, now, Jerry, you must not get in that frame of mind. You must keep happy and foolish to help the rest of us.
15: Yes, Jerry. Tex is inclined to look on the dark side of things, mostly to keep us from getting our hopes too high, I think. And we've learned to look to you for the bright side, so don't let us down.
13: Well, I'm sorry. Only things happen too fast here for me sometimes. Now this pigeon thing. We had our hopes all worked up on getting a message to Johnson, and the pigeon comes back.
14: But they didn't get Captain Bradford's formula, Jerry, and that is something.
15: Yes, something. But what will G-47 do because he was tricked?
13: He won't do anything till he gets Tex's real formula.
14: Jerry may be right, Mother. G-47 and his assistants have a patience that is terrible. Their plans and formulas have been complete. Their equipment ready for world conquest, and their supplies on hand for many months. Yet they have waited patiently for this chance to get Captain Bradford here with his formula.
15: But why did they have to make such an involved process of it? A simple message that you had been found living here would have brought us at any time.
13: I don't know about that, Mrs. Gregory. Remember how many times you have been fooled about Joan being found someplace, and how you even wondered about coming here.
14: I know the Euclideans wanted to be sure you left your home without any suspicion of what you would find, as they feared Captain Bradford might leave instructions behind him as to what to do if you did not return as you had planned. If these men fear anyone or anything in the world, it is Captain Bradford.
13: Gee, it's great to be that important.
14: But you, Jerry, you are also important.
13: Me? How come?
14: You have some very powerful radio apparatus in your home in Hollywood. You and your father. Is that not so?
15: Jerry, they must have heard you sending with your 1 1/2 meter set.
13: Oh, I don't think it would pick up here. It's just a homemade affair.
14: Oh, it was heard here. And it was heard to answer the call which brought you down here.
13: Jiminy, Jimcracks. Do you mean that when I heard that report about the old sailor and tried to get more information about it, that they really heard my QRF here?
14: Yes, Jerry. They heard you very plainly when you repeated the message G-47 sent. And you said you would try to locate Mrs. Gregory, Mother, and get the message to her.
15: Now, Jerry, how does that feel? See how important you are?
13: Well, it's no surprise to me. I always had an idea I'd turn out to be a pretty important guy.
15: And you take it all so modestly, Jerry.
13: Oh, gee.
14: And your face is so red, Jerry. You look so funny.
15: Joan, dear. Joan, you laughed. That's the first time I ever heard you laugh.
14: We do not laugh on Euclidea. I never felt like that before. It's a nice feeling to laugh. Jerry, you must make me laugh some more. Will you please look foolish again so that I may laugh?
13: Oh, sure. Oh, no, I won't.
16: Well, I can't figure that one out. Here's the other pigeon, not hurt a bit. Skipper said one of G-47's men came and took it out of the coat. Handle it very carefully and put it back.
15: What could that be for, Tex?
16: I don't know.
13: Oh, they just did something to it so it can't carry messages for us.
14: May I see the pigeon, Captain Bradford?
16: Certainly, Joan. Here you are.
14: Such a soft and warm little thing. He's rather nervous, I think. Let me see. Yes. So that is it. This pigeon could not leave the island now, Captain, through the fog ring.
15: Have they done something to it so the gas will affect it?
13: Wait a minute. Let me feel that pigeon. Yep. Remember when we got off the yacht the first time and we tried to walk? That magnetism held us still, even our hands.
16: What do you see, Jerry?
14: He feels it, Captain Bradford. Before you had time to leave the yacht, when you first landed, a magnetic paint had been put on the rail and deck of the yacht in the yellow darkness, so that you could not move when the current was turned on.
15: Then that is what's been done to this pigeon? I can't see it.
14: The paint is colorless and odorless, but it lasts for many hours. And this pigeon is now covered with it and could never get outside the magnetic circle. We have lost our only hope, Captain Bradford.
17: I'm crunching my polo, dear Liza, I'm crunching my polo, dear Liza, crunching.
18: The nicest thing about the mint with the hole is that it's smooth and never crumbles. You can eat polo without other people hearing. Try sucking them, dear Henry.
17: I can't. I've already crunched them all.

0: Well, come in, Smithers. What is it? Speak up, boy. Orange juice.
1: No, sir. New Kellogg's Rise and Shine.
0: Hey, fiendish.
1: And look at this, sir.
0: No peel, no pips, and it's got vitamin C. Well, Smithers, I suppose this is it.
1: What are you doing, sir?
0: Thank you, Governor. Wife and three pips to support. Thank you.
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0: Once again, the Damon Runyon Theater brings you another story by the master storyteller, Damon Runyon. And this one, A Piece of Pie. And to tell it to you, here is Broadway.
1: Thanks. Well, it is during the race meeting at Suffolk Downs, and I am there with Harry the Horse. We do ourselves a little good. In fact, more than a little good. And I am feeling fine. When into our hotel room comes Harry and says...
2: Broadway, are you here?
1: Where else would I be, Harry? And what is the matter?
2: I just put us in the way of winning an even $10,000.
1: Huh? But what is the name of the horse?
2: It is no horse. It is a human being.
1: What? Harry, who enters a person in the races?
2: You do not understand. This is a sure thing.
1: Harry, where is the money we win on the Gigi's?
2: I put it up as a forfeit for our man to appear.
1: Appear? Appear where? Doing what? Harry, do not stand there just looking at me. Speak to me. Where is our scratch?
2: Broadway, do not worry. It is as good as wheat in the bin. Now sit down and I will tell you what happened.
1: So Harry the Horse makes me sit down and tells me what happens. And what it is and what happens later, I will tell you in a minute.

0: And now back to the Damon Runyon Theater and the famous story, A Piece of Pie.
1: Well, like I say, Harry makes me sit down and he starts to tell me what he is talking about.
2: I am having lunch, Broadway. Lobster. Broiled lobster at that little place where a broiled lobster is very good. You know, the place you like.
1: Harry, get off the lobster and come to the point. I ask you again before I cook you, where is our money?
2: That is what I am trying to tell you. You will not let me proceed.
1: I will give you 10 seconds, of which 9.5 are gone.
2: Take it easy. Well, like I say, I am eating the broiled lobster when I overhear a conversation going on at the next table. Now, ordinarily and usually, I do not listen. I do not approve of eavesdropping. Do you?
1: I approve of murder. I have a victim.
2: Who? Where is the scratch? Oh. Well, I hear one character say that he knows somebody who is able to out-eat anybody else in the world. Now, I know that this is a foolish thing to say because, well, who do we know that is the greatest eater in the world?
1: Huh? Why, Nicely Jones.
2: Well, I put up our money to ensure that Nicely Jones will appear against their man who is named Joe Duffel.
1: I wish to get this straight. You put up our money, all the tar I have in the world, that Nicely Jones will go into an eating contest against this Joe Duffel?
2: You catch the idea, Broadway.
1: But what if Nicely does not?
2: Do you ever know him to pass up a meal?
1: No.
2: And do you ever know anyone who was able even to get near him and eating?
1: No, I do not.
2: Okay. So our money rests now with a broker. And our opponents put up a like amount that Joe Duffel will appear.
1: But you say something about 10 grand.
2: Ah, we go back to New York, Broadway, and we get certain citizens to put up dough. We take a certain percentage of their winnings for putting them onto a good thing.
1: Mm. Well, are you sure these certain parties will go for this?
2: Broadway, who does not go for a sure thing?
1: Nobody.
2: Then let us proceed back to New York and make arrangements.
1: Well, we do so, and arrangements are made. Bets are put up with a party who takes care of such things. The bets are heavy because it turns out that Joe Duffel's backers are very wealthy citizens of Boston, Mass. While Nicely's backers are such characters as Dave the Dude, Little Mitzi, Angie the Ox, Milkier Willie, and etc. This makes me more than somewhat nervous, because if anything happens to cause these here parties to be separated from their tour, they are going to hold me and Harry strictly accountable. But Harry is not worried, because as he says in Mindy's,
2: it is a short thing, Broadway. We stand to collect maybe 3 grand apiece. Not as good as a first figure, but all right.
1: Uh-oh. Here comes Little Mitzi.
2: You worry too much. It will ruin your health.
1: I would rather do it myself than leave it to Little Mitzi.
2: Shh. Do not look worried. Appear nonchalant.
3: Hello, Broadway. Harry.
1: Hello, Little Mitzi.
2: Sit down, Mitzi.
3: Thanks, I will. Because I have a little thing to discuss with you two.
2: Certainly. You wish to put up more potatoes on the eating contest.
3: I am already in tight for 5 grand. Today I have a bad day, and the 5 grand is my total capital.
2: You have got no worries, Mitzi. Has he, Broadway?
1: If he does not, I will share mine.
3: Look, I discussed this with Dave the Dude, Angie the Ox, and Milkier Willie.
1: What am I eating?
3: Huh?
1: Is it nothing.
3: Oh. Well, we are willing to bet on Nicely. We think he is a sure thing.
2: That he is.
3: But we do a little thinking and we come to a conclusion.
1: Which is?
3: Where is he?
2: Where is who?
3: Nicely.
1: We're in New York, is he not?
3: Do you see him lately, Broadway?
1: No.
3: Harry?
2: Come to think of it, no, but I am sure he is alive.
3: Then the thing to do is make sure you two stay the same.
1: Huh? What do you mean, Mitzi?
3: Where is Nicely? He is our entry, and we do not want him scratched. Find him.
1: You will, Mitzi...
3: Find him or another world in which to live. I will keep in touch with you. Often.
1: Oh. Harry, where is Nicely? Now that I think about it, I do not remember seeing him for weeks.
2: Come on, we have got to find him.
1: We sure do. And while we look for him, we will pick up some timetables of ocean liners and aeroplanes. In case. So we start the hunt for Nicely Nicely. We will know him if we see him, because he is about 5'5 and weighs in at close to 300. He is a horse player by trade, but eating is his hobby. But no one remembers seeing him lately. Then we get a lead, and we go to a place on Long Island and knock at a door. It is open, not by Nicely Nicely, but by a tall, thin Judy. She is without doubt beautiful, but so skinny that Harry walks right into her before he sees her. She looks at us and says,
4: "What do you want?"
5: Excuse us, miss, but we are told we can find Nicely Nicely here.
4: Who?
1: Nicely Nicely Jones.
4: Oh, you must mean Quentin.
5: Who?
4: Quentin Jones.
1: The last name is correct, but the first one is an insult.
4: Will you please tell me what you want?
5: Can we see Mr. Jones?
4: Why?
1: It is very important.
4: About what?
5: Is he here?
4: Who are you?
1: Look, miss, it is urgent that we get in touch with our friend. Now.
6: Hilda.
4: What is it, Quentin?
6: Who's there?
4: I don't know.
5: That is not Nicely's voice.
1: No, it is not. It is too weak.
4: Then you've probably got the wrong Jones.
5: Yeah, I guess so. Let us go, Broadway.
6: Hilda, who is it? What's the matter?
4: It's nothing, Quentin. These men have the wrong address.
6: Broadway. Harry. Oh, my friends. Come in.
4: Quentin, do you know these men?
6: They are my friends. Broadway. Harry. Why are you looking at me like that?
1: You are a faker. You are not Nicely Nicely.
6: But I am. Look at me real good. Who am I?
5: Nicely. Where does all of you go to?
1: What happens to you, Nicely?
4: Now, look here, you two. If you have business with Quentin, very well. If you don't, please leave.
5: Nicely, we have got to see you.
6: Hilda, baby, these are my old friends. I wish to talk to them.
4: Oh. Well, all right, but remember what I said.
6: Yes, Hilda.
4: If you do anything I don't like, it's all off.
6: Yes, baby.
4: I'm going shopping. I'll be back in half an hour. And remember, Quentin.
6: I will never forget. She is beautiful.
1: Yes, she is. But Nicely, what is the matter with you?
6: We better sit down. At least I better. I cannot stand up for long.
5: You are sick?
6: Oh, no. I am real healthy.
1: Healthy? Healthy? Look at your pants. They are wrapped twice around your waist.
6: I lose some weight.
5: Some? You have got enough space between your waistband and your waist to tuck away your racehorse.
6: Those are the conditions Hilda gives me.
1: Conditions? Hilda? Nicely, what are you talking about?
6: She is my fiancée. I love her. She loves me.
5: She? Nicely, you mean she makes you lose weight?
6: When I am down to 200, we're going to get married.
1: You mean you are not eating?
6: Nothing with starch in it. Why have all the good things to eat got starch in them?
5: Nicely, think of your health.
6: Hilda says I'm very healthy this way.
1: How do you feel?
6: Very healthy. If Hilda says so, I am.
5: This is impossible. Look at you. How do you get mixed up with this doll?
6: Love at first sight. We meet in the subway. I am wedged in a turnstile and she pushes me through.
1: Harry, let us say goodbye to New York. Let us say goodbye to everything.
5: Nicely, listen to us for a minute, will you?
6: Sure. But do not ask me to stand up.
1: So, we tell Nicely Nicely what is the score. When we talk about eating, his eyes shine like 6 bits. But then he becomes very sad again and says as follows.
6: I am very sorry, boys, but Hilda will never hear of it. She will break our engagement if I so much as touch a grape. Broadway, do you ever eat nothing but toasted whole wheat for a whole month?
1: No. What I eat is nice white French bread, corn muffins, and hot biscuits with gravy on them.
6: You are eating yourself into an early grave, and furthermore, you are breaking my heart.
5: Look nicely. Maybe if we talk to Hilda, there might be an outside chance she will let you save our lives.
6: You can talk to her, but I promise nothing.
4: Quentin?
6: In here, baby, in here.
4: Oh. What did you eat?
6: Not a crumb. Did I, boys?
1: Not a crumb.
4: Good. I'm going to fix your dinner in a minute.
6: What are you going to fix?
4: Because you've been such a good boy. A treat.
6: What? What is it, Hilda?
4: Wheat German carrot juice.
6: Ooh. I can hardly wait.
4: You'll like it, I'm sure.
5: She is conspiring against your life.
1: Nicely, you have got to get out of here before you have to use nails to hold your pants on.
6: I am in love with her.
5: That is your final word?
6: It is hers.
1: I see. And I know there is no use talking to her.
6: No, I guess not.
5: You will not do it for us, your friends.
6: I have to think of my health and my future.
1: Nicely, I have got news for you. Your future is as dark as ours. Goodbye. And that is that. It looks like I and Harry the Horse are done for. We know that it is useless to argue with a guy in love. We leave Nicely and start back to town, figuring that when it gets dark, we can grab anything that moves fast enough to get us far, far away. Then something happens that gives us hope. And what that is, I will tell you in a minute.

0: And now back to the Damon Runyon Theater and the famous story, A Piece of Pie.
1: Like I say, Harry and me are wondering where to go. We say nothing to anybody about nicely because we have got to have time. Then Harry goes to Belmont Park, and later he shows up in my hotel room.
2: Broadway, you know what?
1: Harry, do not jump in like that, especially not at a time like this.
2: Broadway, today we get a break it.
3: What are you doing?
1: Hacking, what else?
2: You do not have to. Sit down and listen to me.
1: Yeah, I do that once before, and I am now cemetery bait.
2: No, I go to the track today, and I give a tip to a character named McBurgle.
1: You are feverish. There is nobody named that. And if there is, what good is he to us?
2: He is the employer of Miss Hilda Slocum, whom you will recall as Nicely's fiancée.
1: Nothing makes sense anymore.
2: Listen to me, will you? I give a tip to this McBurgle. He is very happy because he win a wad of potatoes. Then I find out he is editor of a magazine called Let's Keep House.
1: Harry, I have just got time to pack another handkerchief and catch a train. Goodbye. Stay here and die by yourself.
2: Will you sit down and listen? Broadway, McBurgle is going to talk to Hilda Slocum. He is going to try to persuade her to let us have Nicely.
1: Oh? How does he think he is going to do that?
2: I do not know, but we are going to see Nicely and Hilda now.
1: You want us to go outside? It is dangerous out there.
2: This is our only chance. Let us go.
1: I hope we will get pretty flowers.
4: I know why you're here. I don't know what influence you have with my editor. I don't even know how you managed to meet him, and I don't want to know. But I can tell you one thing.
1: Which is?
4: That even if it costs me my job, I will not permit Quentin to enter that stupid, absurd, ridiculous, and sickening eating contest.
2: Look, miss...
4: You listen to me, Mr. Horst.
2: The name is Harry.
4: I don't care what it is. And you, Mr. Broadway, you listen to me, too. I'll not stand by and see Quentin's health ruined by the greediness and mercenary objectives of his so-called friends.
5: Oh, that does it. See, boys?
4: And, Quentin, if you love me and want to marry me, do you?
5: Yes, Hilda, baby.
4: Then you won't even consider what they're asking.
1: Look, Miss Slocum, there is at stake not only money, but the health of two other people, namely Harry and me.
4: So I was given to understand. All right. Because my editor, Mr. McBurgle, asked me, I'll help you.
5: I eat. Boys, I eat.
4: You do not.
2: But you say...
4: I said I'd help, not let you have Quentin. You can have a friend of mine, Violet Schumberger.
1: Who?
2: Who?
4: Violet Schumberger, a very dear friend.
5: Hey, I know her, boy. She is no selling plater, but a real entry.
1: But she is not you, Nicely.
4: You can have Violet or no one.
2: But, can she eat?
4: I've been trying for 10 years to put her on a diet. It's only because she's such a dear friend that I put up with her appetite.
5: Boys, next to me, this doll Violet is easy 1-2 in any race where eating is concerned.
1: Yeah, but how will we explain the switch to little Mitzi and the others?
2: Broadway, it looks like we will have to. Miss Slocum, when can we see your friend?
4: I'll bring her to see you.
1: When?
4: Tomorrow.
1: All right. Tomorrow at noon at Mindy's.
6: Boys, the rest of the boys are very angry that you do this to us.
2: But we tell you, Mitzi, it is not our fault.
1: Can we help it if Nicely falls in love and gives up eating because of it?
6: This Violet Schumberger doll better be good. She better be good.
2: Hey, it is almost noon.
1: Yeah, there they are.
6: Is that the doll?
1: It must be. I never see such a large doll.
2: She has got a face like a town clock.
6: My goodness, she is quite large. Boys, maybe you save yourself a lot of trouble.
2: But the question is, can she eat?
1: And there is Nicely and his fiancée.
6: I never see such a large doll. Look, she's coming in sideways.
1: Shh, be nice to her.
5: Hello, boys.
2: Hello, Nicely.
4: Gentlemen, this is Violet Schumberger.
2: How do you do?
1: It is a pleasure.
6: Hello.
7: Hello yourselves. Well, when do we start eating?
4: Violet.
7: Ah, don't be so stuffy, Hilda. Smells good in here. I think I'll have lunch.
4: You just did, 20 minutes ago.
7: Lunch! She calls roast chicken, gravy, biscuits, honey, mashed potatoes, and pie a lunch. Well, who wants to see me?
1: Who cannot?
6: Miss, you know why you are here?
7: Sure do, big boy.
6: miss. Do not hit me like that again.
7: Can't take it, eh? Well, let's get started.
1: And Miss Violet Schomburger eats for us. 2 hours later, even little Mitzi is convinced that we have a good entry. Especially when Miss Hilda Slocum agrees to let Nicely coach Violet for the contest. Then comes the day of the contest, which takes place in a private room in Mindy's. Everybody concerned is there, including two judges called in from neutral country. Harry the Horse and me are very nervous again, because when we see Joe Duffel, who is our opponent, Harry says to me,
3: Broadway, he looks like a pretty fair eater.
1: Yeah, he is lean and tall.
3: He will be dangerous.
1: And I do not like the way little Mitzi is looking at us.
8: All right, everyone, all right. Let's have your attention. As one of the judges, I must call your attention to the rules of this contest. Attention, please, attention. Now, here are the rules. The two contestants must eat with knife and fork or spoon. Speed will not count, only the amount of food consumed. We will take into account any food left on the plates over an ounce. Liquids will not count in the scoring. The losing side is to pay for the food. In case of a tie, the contestants will eat it off immediately in ham and eggs. We agreed that a coin will be tossed to see who gets to choose the first course. Harry, Broadway, your contestant ready?
3: Just a minute. Violet, how do you feel?
7: Fine, fine. I warmed up on sauerkraut and spare ribs.
1: You eat before you get here?
7: I was hungry.
3: Nicely, why do you let her do it?
5: I feel sorry for her when she tells me she's hungry.
1: Oh, no.
8: Well, gentlemen.
1: Well, we are ready.
8: Then call the toss.
3: Heads.
8: Tails. Mr. Duffel, name the first course.
9: 2 quarts of olives, 2 bunches of celery, and a pint of walnuts.
8: Agreed. Miss Schomburger, name the second course.
7: 12 dozen cherry stone clams.
8: Mr. Duffel?
9: 2 gallons of Philadelphia pepper pot soup.
7: 2 5-pound striped bass.
9: 20-pound roast turkey.
8: I will repeat the order so there will be no argument later. First course, 2 quarts of olives, 2 bunches of celery, and a pint of walnuts. Second course, 12 dozen cherry stone clams. Third course, 2 gallons.
1: Well, that goes on until the dessert is decided on. Miss Violet Schomburger calls it, and it is a pumpkin pie 2 feet across and no less than 3 inches deep. The contest starts at 8:30 p.m. sharp, and for a while there is no sound except eating. Then little Mitzi whispers to me as follows.
6: Broadway, she is not keeping up with this Joe Duffel.
1: Well, Mitzi, it is not speed that counts.
3: Yes, that is right.
6: I do not like the way this is going. I wish Nicely is in there.
1: Wait a minute. She's beginning to catch up a little.
3: Yeah, she is.
1: No, she is not. Joe Duffel is slowing down a little.
8: All right, bring the turkey and split it in half.
1: Now we will see the real eating start.
7: Just a minute.
6: What is the matter with her?
3: Violet, what is the matter?
7: I forgot something.
5: Huh? Violet, why do you stop eating? You've got half a turkey.
9: Give up, Miss Schomburger.
7: Give up? I haven't started. I just wanted to ask, where is the stuffing for the turkey?
1: Where is the stuffing, she asks. Joe Duffel looks a little startled at this, but they keep eating on even times until the waiter brings the pumpkin pie, and the scene is as follows.
8: Last course dessert. Each contestant will eat half this pumpkin pie. Ready, Mr. Duffel?
9: Ready.
8: Ready, Miss Schomburger?
7: Yes. Wait a minute.
9: Hey, she's asking advice of her coach. That's not allowed.
6: What do you mean?
9: That's a foul.
8: Now, wait, everyone. I'll have to consult with my colleague. Hold everything.
6: Broadway, you better start running. You too, Harry.
1: No, wait a minute, Mitzi.
8: Attention, please. My colleague and I have decided that no actual foul in the eating has been committed. However, if Miss Schomburger did ask advice, then there is a foul. Mr. Jones, will you tell us what Miss Schomburger whispered to you?
5: Why, sure. All she asks is, when she finishes, can she have another piece of pie?
9: Gentlemen, I'm licked. I can't eat another bite.
6: He's quick.
9: It's useless for me to go on against this girl who asks for more pie even before she starts on the piece before her. I'm almost dying as it is, and I don't want to destroy myself in a useless effort. Gentlemen, he's not human.
6: He's quitting.
5: Three cheers for Miss Violet Schumberger. Hip, hip, hooray! Hip, hip, hooray! Hip, hip, hooray!
6: Broadway, Harry, you are geniuses.
1: Hey, look. Joe Duffel passes out under the table.
7: Nicely.
1: Look, nicely also passes out.
6: All right. Everybody out. Come on, clear the premises. We will take care of things. Come on, outside.
7: Poor Nicely. Is he dead?
1: No, he just looks like he has fainted.
7: I owe everything to him, everything.
1: Huh? You mean we owe everything to you?
7: Oh, no. What I really whispered to him was that I was a goner. That Mr. Duffel is... a pig.

0: What?
1: The doctors at the receiving hospital are greatly puzzled later to receive from the same address at the same time one patient who is suffering from undernourishment and another one who is unconscious from overeating. Now, that is not the end of my story. Not by a long shot. And what really is, I will tell you in a minute.

0: Well, the payoff comes some days later when I am sitting in Mindy's. I look up, and who is standing by my table but Miss Hilda Slocum? Naturally, I'm very curious as to why she is in an eating place. I ask her to sit down, and she says...
1: What's that you're eating, Mr. Broadway?
0: This chicken fricassee with dumplings, hot biscuits and honey. Why?
1: Is it good?
0: Wonderful. But why do you ask?
1: Oh, I just wondered.
0: By the way, how is Nicely coming along?
1: I don't know. He's out of the hospital, but I haven't seen him. Or Miss Violet Schumberger.
0: What?
1: They eloped together. They sent me a postcard.
0: You mean Nicely and Miss Violet Schumberger? They are married?
1: Yes, they're in Florida. They opened a barbecue stand, and the chances are they're eating like seven mules.
0: How do you like that?
1: I don't. Men. They're all alike. A woman does something to help them, to please them, and they...
0: Yeah, I see. I am sorry, Miss Slocum.
1: My editor, I... He...
0: Oh? Well, what about him?
1: He said he'd take me dancing if there was anything to take hold of.
0: I see. And you like to dance?
1: Very much. That chicken and dumplings, they're really good.
0: Oh, very good. But, of course, not for people who are on a diet.
1: I want some.
0: Uh-huh.
1: Well, what are you staring at me for?
0: Oh, nothing. I am just thinking, you must be very fond of dancing. Waiter, another order of this, and make it snappy.
2: And so ends the famous Damon Runyon story, A Piece of Pie. Listen in again next week for... The Damon Runyon Theater.

0: The Damon Runyon Theater with John Brown as Broadway is directed by Richard Sandville, and the stories adapted for radio by Russell Hughes. Vern Carstensen is in charge of production. This is a Mayfair production.
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0: have gun, will travel. Starring Mr. John Daner as Paladin. San Francisco, 1875. The Carlton Hotel, headquarters of the man called Paladin.
1: Oh, Mr. Paladin.
2: Yes?
1: About that imported silk shawl you ordered as a gift for a lady?
2: Oh, yes. Very pretty.
1: But you didn't say about the color. Is it for a blonde or a brunette?
2: Why, I'm not sure yet. Perhaps you'd better leave one of each. Just tell the clerk at the desk to charge them to my bill.
1: Of course. Thank you, Mr. Paladin.
2: Ah, there you are, hey boy.
3: Oh, yes, Mr. Paladin. I have two messages for you. One from San Francisco City Jail. Mr. Holgate say he get your card and want you to come see him.
2: Oh, yes. He's the murderer who's afraid he'll be lynched when they take him back to stand trial in some little town in Wyoming.
3: Oh, and he say you better hurry. Sheriff come here and take him away on 9 o'clock train tonight.
2: And the other message?
3: Ah, pretty lady wait for you.
2: Huh?
3: Over there.
2: Oh, it's too bad.
3: What I tell her, Mr. Paladin?
2: Give her my sincere regrets, hey boy. Tell her later. I have a train to catch.
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4: Just made it, mister. 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
2: No, thanks. I can manage.
4: You carry it like it was eggs. Most room up in the front.
2: Say, what's going on in there?
4: Well, I don't know. It's that murderer. He's loose. Look out.
2: Oh, I beg your pardon.
4: Get out of the way.
2: You seem to have gotten tangled up in an iron clothesline.
4: Get out of my way, you crazy fool.
5: Stop, Holgate. Stop right there. I'll blow you in half with this shotgun.
4: Oh, you clumsy fool.
6: Well, Sheriff, why didn't you just pull the trigger and end it right here? You might as well have.
7: You just get back to your seat real careful-like.

0: You can end it right here. You might as well have.
1: You just get back to your seat real careful like. Take them leg irons off to make you more comfortable. You pay me back by kicking me in the head. You just catch me trying to be decent to you again. All right, now sit down. Take your leg out. And to you, mister. Thank you.
2: Glad to be of help to an officer of the law.
0: You're only helping a man get lynched, that's all.
1: Shut up, Holgate.
2: If you don't mind, Sheriff, I'd like to talk to your prisoner.
1: Well, sure. That's it.
2: Thank you. Mr. Holgate, you got my card. I got your message.
0: You're a paladin? I figured you'd be on my side.
1: Who'd you say you was, mister?
2: The name is Paladin. And your name?
1: Sheriff Swing.
0: Oh, what is this, a cozy chat? Listen, Paladin, I hired your gun to turn me loose.
1: You're hired to turn him loose?
2: Mr. Holgate has his facts slightly confused. Would you mind pointing that some other way, please, Sheriff? Thank you. Now, Mr. Holgate, what makes you think you'll be lynched?
0: Easy. The town's named Bender, after Max Bender. It was his son caught my bullet.
2: How did you come to shoot him?
0: Oh, just an argument in a saloon. A few drinks. You know how it is.
2: You had a gun?
0: Well, he had one.
1: Oh, sure. It was home, on his dresser.
0: Well, how'd I know that? I didn't notice.
2: I see. Well, Mr. Holgate, tell you what I'll do. For $200, I'll see that you're delivered alive to stand trial.
0: You call that a bargain?
2: Man has a chance with a fair trial, but there's no debating a lynching bee.
0: All right. You'll get the money when I step into the courtroom.
2: And just to be sure, I'll choose somebody to hold the fee. When's the trial, Sheriff?
1: Circuit judge will do it at the end of the week. We'll beat him there by, day, maybe.
2: And what are the chances of my employer here being lynched?
1: I reckon somebody's going to try.
2: Will you stop it?
1: Well, that'd be a hard decision to make.
2: But I can assume we're on the same side. Aren't we, Sheriff?
1: I reckon.
2: That puts two of us on the side of the right.
1: Well, don't crow, mister. Them ain't good odds with the whole town on the other side.

0: I never did like this town.
1: Don't worry, you won't be here long.
2: At least there's not a mob to meet us.
1: Nope. Just the Benders over there.
2: Who are they?
1: Max Bender, his daughter Amy. The town's named after the old man.
3: Howdy, Max. Miss Amy.
4: Hello, Sheriff.
3: How'd you know we'd come in on this train?
4: We waited on every train. I wanted to see the man who killed my son.
3: He's going to have a trial, Max.
4: Yeah.
5: My brother didn't have a trial.
3: No, Amy.
5: Or a smart lawyer who might trick him to freedom or get him off with a prison sentence.
2: But the man who killed him will have a trial.
5: Who are you?
2: Paladin's my name. Mr. Holgate hired me to see that he isn't lynched.
5: So the gunfighters are all for law and order now, if the pay is right.
2: No, Miss Bender, you don't buy law and order. You fight for it.
4: Yes. Once you have it, you don't throw it away.
2: Your father knows how hard law is to come by.
5: There will be no trial. Your neighbors will come for him, Sheriff. I know you'll do what's right.
2: I think he will, miss. And so will you.
6: 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The World Tonight brings you lively interviews with people in the news. When big things are happening in London, Paris, Moscow, Tokyo, or Rome, they're all within speaking distance on The World Tonight. For a penetrating look beneath the surface of the news, CBS Radio invites you to hear Eric Severide's news analysis. Wise in the ways of the news, Eric Severide explores a particular and important aspect each weekday evening. Invariably, he comes up with new keys to understanding. Always interesting, always illuminating.

0: Oh, you can relax, Holgate. You're safe in there. Temporarily, anyways.
1: Yeah, but they'll be swarming around soon enough. You remember you got a job, Paladin.
2: To keep you from getting lynched, I'll remember.
3: Greetings, gentlemen. Just passing by and saw the light. Figured you were back.
1: Howdy, Mr. Coombs.
3: Holgate.
0: You didn't waste no time, Coombs.
3: My client and I must start preparing our defense. Oh, who are you?
1: He's all right. I've hired his gun. Name's Paladin.
3: Oh? Well, now, if we can have some privacy.
0: Oh, sure. Prisoner's got a right to have counsel with his lawyer. Just rap on the bars when you're through.
3: Oh, sir.
2: We still have some business details to arrange, Holgate. You tell your lawyer to turn the fee over to the person I name.
1: I'll tell him.
2: Sheriff, you mind if I bed down on one of these cots in your office?
0: Oh, it's all right. Then I'll be using the other.
2: I thought it was settled. We're on the same side.
0: I'd just like to be sure.
2: Any place I can lock this up?
0: Roll top desk has got a key.
2: Good, it'll do.
0: Hey, well, what's in that bag, anyways?
2: Just some of the tools of my trade.
0: What kind of tools is that?
2: The kind that might help quiet a lynch mob.
0: We give them Holgate. That'll quiet them.
2: I thought we were on the same side.
0: We are.
2: I'd just like to be sure.

0: Which one is the Bender store, Mr. Coombs?
1: That one, up there.
0: Yeah, there's a noose hanging out in front.
1: Yes, that's Amy's doing.
0: And she's stirring the pot until it boils over?
1: I never suspected she had such a mean streak in her. She was always such a nice, quiet girl.
0: I guess it's frustrating for a woman. She can't strap on a gun and settle an affair like this with her own hands.
1: Oh, I hope this won't take too long. I have more important things to do.
0: Like figuring a way to save your client?
1: Something like that, yes. Mm. Shall we go in?
2: Bring him up, right? Down with Coombs.
3: Well, what do you want here?
0: I want you to hold some money for me, Mr. Coombs.
1: Here it is. $200.
0: You're not to give it to me until Holgate steps into the courtroom for trial. If he dies before then, return it to Coombs.
3: You think I'll hold your blood money?
0: Blood money? For keeping a man alive?
4: I'll hold that for you.
3: Dad!
4: Give it to me.
0: Thank you, Mr. Bender. Give him the money, Mr. Coombs.
1: Very well. There you are, Max.
3: Dad, if you won't help us, at least stay out of it.
4: How can I do that, Amy? I live in this town, too. Good day, Mr. Paladin.
0: Good day, sir. Amy, your father is a very wise man.
1: excuse me. I guess you don't need me anymore. I'll be in my office, Paladin. Miss Amy?
3: Look, Mr. Paladin, I just want Holgate to pay for my brother's murder. I don't want anybody else to get hurt.
0: So far, no argument.
3: Now, Sheriff Swink's not going to shoot at his friends, so no one will harm him.
0: Go on.
3: That leaves just you. But you're liable to kill somebody and be killed in turn, and there's no telling where it'll stop.
0: It would seem so.
3: You're doing it for money. What if I gave you more money to leave town now?
0: That's a definite offer, I take it?
3: Cash. I'll get it right
0: away. Now, wait. I'm afraid not. Switching sides is most unethical.
3: Unethical?
0: Did you ever see a lynching, Miss Bender?
3: No.
0: Your imagination would fall far short of the truth. No matter what he's done, Holgate won't be handed over to feed the animal instincts of the mob.
3: I told you, I don't want anybody hurt but him.
5: Amy.
3: Yes, Clint.
5: You need any help?
3: No.
0: The trouble with a lynching, Miss Bender, you can't have it ordered up all dainty, neat, like a yard of lace. It's something that cowards get whiskied up for and mumble over. And wind up screaming in the gutters of a dark night.
3: Go on, get out of here. There's nothing you can do to stop it.
0: Isn't there?
5: Listen, mister. You take her advice, get out of town. A double blast from this shotgun ought to cut a man in half.
0: That man won't be any deader than a man with a .45 bullet between his eyes.
5: There's room enough out there in front, gunfighter, for another noose.
0: So there is. And earth enough to bury every man who comes to me with a rope.
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0: And what's going on out there? I didn't hear them.
1: A gathering down in front of the Bender store. Getting steamed up. They'll be moving before long.
0: Yeah. Well, you fellas don't be napping.
1: We won't.
0: What you looking at me like that for? What are you thinking?
1: Just wondering what you're thinking. You're mighty cheerful for a man about to face a lynch mob.
0: Well, I got confidence in you and the sheriff. I figure you'll give him what for.
2: Harlan!
1: Coming. Well, see you in court.
0: You better, or you don't get paid.
1: What is it?
3: Well, here, have a look.
1: What?
3: Funny thing. See them two riders just leaving Coombs' place, heading down the side street, trailing the third horse?
1: Yeah, they look like two cowboys.
3: Yeah, and William McKeith, Holgate's friends. Now, what would they be doing at his lawyer's?
1: Well, I got a better question to chew on. Who do they figure to ride that extra horse?
3: Yeah. Oh, I reckon that question's going to have to wait. They're getting about ready to move. There's another shotgun in the closet, Paladin.
1: No, thanks. Incidentally, Miss Bender says you won't use that shotgun against your friends out there.
3: Miss Bender's mistaken.
1: Sheriff, I'll buy you a drink after this is over.
3: Maybe.
4: Well, looks like everybody's here. I'd say we're all ready. What's the matter, Amy?
5: Nothing. Nothing's the matter. You'll bring him here.
4: Yeah, so you can put the rope around his neck. You just wait here, and we'll bring him to you.
5: Dad, what you doing with that gun?
4: Well, Max, you change your mind?
6: I'm going to the jail. Stand beside the sheriff and that fella Paladin against his mom.
4: Now, hold on, Max. You're getting turned around.
6: From the beginning, we had decency and law in this town. Now you're going to wipe it all out in one night.
4: We're doing this for your son.
6: No, don't use my boy as an excuse. Get out of my way.
4: You better stay here and take it easy, Max. Now give me that rifle.
5: Clint!
6: Never mind. The sheriff will give me another
4: rifle. I said stay here.
6: Get your hands off me.
5: Dad, don't. Clint, don't.
4: All right, now. Come on. Let's go. Let's do it.
5: Dad. Oh, Dad.
7: I'm all right. But, Amy, what have you done?
5: I'm sorry. I'm sorry, I didn't know it would be like this.
3: Well, here they are. And Paladin, you better get that shotgun.
1: I've got something better in the desk.
8: All right, get back, I'm warning you!
1: Now, wait a minute, Sheriff.
8: Hey, Paladin, what are you doing?
1: Opening the door.
8: No, wait!
1: All right, hold it. No need breaking down doors when you can open them with dynamite. All right, now. Here, who wants it? You, big fella.
8: No.
1: Well, if nobody wants it, here. Just putting out the fuse. It was a long, slow-burning one.
3: That crowd is still running. I don't blame them.
1: Well, they won't collect again. Mob courage is a momentary thing. Once it's gone for good.
3: Well, the street's clean deserted of them. Except over there. Yeah, there's Clint. Let's go after him, Paladin.
1: Now you go ahead. I got a client who thinks he doesn't have to go to court.
3: Well, nail Clint. We can tie this thing up.
1: Go ahead. I'm going back and check Holgate.
9: Willie, what's happened? I can't hear nothing. The crowd's gone. Something's wrong. Well, we better go ahead anyway. Now, whip your horses and pull out the barn. That's fine. You did it.
1: You hold it right there, Holgate.
9: Paladin, don't shoot!
1: All right, out there. You stay where you are.
9: No, I got no gun, Paladin!
1: All right. Just stay put.
9: You killed Willie and McKee. You're good. Awful good.
1: That's why you hired me.
9: Yes, but there's no call you get mixed up in this. You just collect your money and forget about it.
1: I couldn't do that. I can't collect until you walk into the courtroom.
9: Listen, Paladin, I'll make it 1,000 if you'll just walk away.
1: You don't understand. You hired me to get you into that courtroom. And that's where you're going, to be tried for murder.
5: Mr. Paladin! Mr. Paladin!
1: Oh, hello, Amy. Mr. Bender.
2: Here's your money, Paladin. $200.
1: Thank you.
2: Now that Holgate's in court, there's a lot of people in this town that are grateful to you today. But it's not in their nature to come out and admit it.
5: Well, I'm admitting it.
1: And with such a long face.
5: I'm so ashamed. And confused. Why did you want me to hold your pay?
1: Because it's an honest face, too.
5: What? Well, come back to Bender again, Mr. Paladin.
1: I'd be delighted. Goodbye.
2: Goodbye.
5: Goodbye.
2: Goodbye.
5: Goodbye.
2: Goodbye.

0: Oh, Mr. Paradine, welcome back to San Francisco. You have a good trip?
1: More excitement than money, hey boy. But it's good to be home.
0: I take you back.
1: No, no, I'll manage.
0: Oh, you have something valuable in it?
1: No, just the tools of the trade.
0: Oh, big secret, something to upset apple cart?
1: You might say so, yes. Oh, by the way, hey boy, that pretty young lady who is...
0: Oh, yeah, she's still here and look plenty lonesome.
1: Oh. Now, let's see, was she blonde or brunette?
0: Huh?
1: Oh, well, it doesn't matter. Beat on, hey boy, and forget the papers tonight.

Have Gun, Will Travel. Created by Herb Meadow and Sam Rolfe, is produced by Norman McDonald and stars John Daner as Paladin, with Ben Wright as Hayboy. Tonight's story was written by Sam Rolfe and adapted for radio by John Dunkel. Featured in the cast were Jack Edwards, Jack Crucian, Virginia Christine, Olin Soleil, Roy Woods, and Vic Perrin. Hugh Douglas speaking.

0: 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Very nice, young Harold. 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
1: I wonder what became of Sally. And Groucho. Oh, that's me. Well, here I am again with $2,500 for one of our couples. Mr. Fenneman, bring on the first couple.
0: Oh, Groucho, we have some young single people for you. They were chosen by our studio audience just before we went on the air. Miss Ula Anderson and Mr. Charles O'Brien Osborne, would you come in, please, and meet Groucho Marx?
1: Welcome, welcome for the DeSoto Plymouth dealer. Say the secret word and you'll divide $100. It's a common word, something you see every day. Ula Anderson and Charles O'Brien Osborne. And you're both single?
2: That's right.
3: Yes.
1: Ula? Is that how you pronounce it?
3: Ula.
1: Ula.
3: Yeah, ula.
1: French have a word for it. Ula la.
3: Yeah, I know.
1: You're a svenska?
3: Yeah, I'm Swedish.
1: Yeah.
3: Do you what? Speak Swedish?
1: No, but I wish I did. Huh? After looking at you, I wish I could speak English. Huh? What part of Sweden are you from? Minneapolis?
3: No, I'm from Örnsköldsvik.
1: What was that?
3: Örnsköldsvik.
1: Could you spell that for the audience?
3: Well, I can't spell it in English, but I can spell it in Swedish because you don't have those letters.
1: Well, spell it in Swedish.
3: Örnsköldsvik.
1: Now spell it backwards.
3: I can't.
1: How long have you been from Sweden?
3: 1.5 years.
1: Oh, I see. How old are you, Ula?
3: 18.
1: Well, you're a very pretty svenska, huh? Certainly the best advertisement for smorgasbord I've seen in a long time. Wouldn't it be great if you could pick her instead of the herring on that smorgasbord? Charles O'Brien Osborne, huh? That's a pretty imposing name. Which one of these three names shall I call you?
2: I'd rather you call me Chad, sir.
1: Chad?
2: That's right, sir.
1: How old are you, Chad?
2: I'm 20.
1: 20? Well, we're both in the prime of life. The only difference is they have to prime me to get me started in the morning. What do you think of Ula?
2: Oh, I think she's a very nice, pretty young lady. She has a very cute accent.
1: Yes, she is. You ought to know. You've been looking at it ever since you've been up here. How long have you been in this country, Chad?
2: 2 months now.
1: 2 months, huh? Where do you come from, Europe?
2: Well, it might be Europe to you, but it's North Carolina to me.
1: Oh, you come from the United States, huh?
2: Yeah.
1: Ula, how long have you been in this country? A year and a half, you said, huh? What made you decide to come to America? Was it Chad?
3: Well...
1: Was it the equivalent of Chad?
3: Well, it was lots of American pictures I saw, and it was real handsome boys in those pictures.
1: You saw American pictures, and that prompted you to come to America, huh? And now that you've been here a while, would you say these movies were accurate in depicting American men?
3: Well, I think they're a little bit too overdone, though.
1: Don't you like them overdone? What do you want, them rare? What did you really expect over here, Ula? 60 million Gregory Pecks? Do you realize what that is? 60 million pecks is 15 million bushels.
3: Yeah, that's a bit too much, though.
1: Chad, let's see if you're a gay, romantic, handsome, typical American male. What sort of work do you do?
2: I work at a service station.
1: That's good, honest work. Is this your ambition, to someday own your own service station and service DeSoto's and Plymouth's?
2: No, Groucho, my ambition is to... further my ability to be a stuntman.
1: A stuntman?
2: Right.
1: At a service station? What do you do, hang upside down from a gas pump? That's certainly a curious way to give a gallon, 10 gallons of gas to a car, isn't it? What kind of a stuntman are you?
2: I'm an aerial trapeze artist.
1: In the circus?
2: No, that comes under the heading of airplanes. I have my trapeze bar that I hook underneath the airplane and then go up a couple thousand feet and hang by my heels and my knees.
1: Well, that's not so exciting at that. I did that the last time I flew east. It's called Tourist Third Class. What else did you do? Did you just hang there like a bat until the plane runs out of gas?
2: No, after you get through your trapeze act, the crowd, they don't think you have a chute on because you're up so high they can't see it. And to put the show over pretty big, you're hanging there by your heels, and all of a sudden you just fall off. And
1: that's a good joke on them.
2: It kind of shakes the people up, yeah. It really shakes the people up, and you fall a couple of thousand feet, and then you open your chute. Uh-huh. And you're all relieved then.
1: Yeah. What is your opinion of American men now, Ula? Do you think Chad is a dashing, romantic, and gay, or do you think he should be locked up?
3: No, I think he's very brave, and I don't think many men would do the same thing as he does.
1: Ula, would you like to go flying with Chad?
3: No, I don't like to ride in airplanes.
1: Well, you wouldn't be riding in the plane. You'd be swinging upside down. Well, you're a charming couple, and now you're going to play Your Bet Your Life. And, Ula, this is one part of America you'll enjoy because you have a chance to make a lot of money here. We start you off with $100. If you miss a question, you lose half of your bankroll, and you can quit any time you like. Now, let's see how much money you can make. You selected music. And remember, the more the question is worth, the harder it is. Now, what do you want to start with?
3: 50.
1: Don't kiss her, just talk it over.
3: $50?
1: All right, let's see if you can identify this well-known Gershwin tune. Play, Jack.

0: good fellow.
1: No, it's a very well-known song. It's Embraceable You by George and Ira Gershwin.
2: Well, you lost half your bankroll. You still have $50.
1: All right, now don't get discouraged. What do you want to try this time?
3: It's up to you. I'm going to let you decide. I messed up on the first one.
4: Well, let's try 60.
1: 60? This tune has been a favorite for years. What is it? Play, maestro.
3: Sleepy Time Gal.
1: Sleepy Time Gal is right.
2: And your bankroll is growing again. You now have $110.
1: Now, what do you want to try?
3: You go ahead.
4: Okay, let's say 70.
1: 70, Old Devil Moon and How Are Things in Glockamora are two hit songs from what successful musical comedy? They're two song hits from what successful musical comedy? Played on Broadway for 2 years. You can talk it over, you know. Well, I'm sorry. It's Finian's Rainbow.
2: Well, you now have $55.
1: $55, and here's your last chance. I had to beat the other couples. Now, what do you want to try?
4: Let's go for 80.
1: 80.
3: Okay.
1: Al Jolson and Vincent Roos wrote this longtime favorite. What is the name of it? Play, Jack.

0: Come on, are you stunt man? If you don't know, take a stab. Nothing?
1: Nothing.
0: Well, it's... They play it every time you go to Catalina. It's Avalon.
2: And you wind up with $27.50.
0: Well, thanks and good luck from the DeSoto Plymouth dealer.
3: Well, Groucho, we have a high school student from Fairfax High in Los Angeles. He's Henry Aaron. His partner is a special guest. She's Mrs. Laura Asher. But I'll tell you what, let's see how long it takes you to find out her real identity. Folks, you come in, please, and meet Groucho Marx.
0: Welcome, welcome for the DeSoto Plymouth dealer. Say the secret word and you'll divide $100. It's a common word, something you see every day. Mr. Henry Aaron and Mrs. Laura Asher, eh? Mrs. Asher, I gather there's something about you Fenneman thinks I should know. I've got a pretty good idea already, but I'll give our listeners a chance to guess. Weren't you in the movies?
4: Yes, about 20 years ago.
0: Well, that's the time I was in it. What are some of the pictures you were in?
4: Oh, dear, I wonder if I can remember.
0: Well, name 10.
4: Well, King of Jazz. I'm talking
0: Paul
4: about
0: Whiteman.
4: Old times. That's right. And Finders Keepers, Cat and the Canary. Oh, dozens of others. I don't remember.
0: Henry, did you ever see Mrs. Asher in pictures?
1: Well, if she made pictures 20 years ago, I don't think I could have seen her. I'm only 18.
0: Well, don't you watch television? If you made movies 20 years ago, and my Hollywood arithmetic is correct, you must be pretty close to 34, is that right?
4: Well, you're getting warm.
0: Well, that's easy around you, huh? Well, you're just as lovely and charming as you were 20 years ago.
4: Thank you.
0: When the whole world knew you as Laura LaPlante. Laura, you were a very big success in the movies. Why did you give up acting? Didn't you like the food in the studio commissary?
4: Well, no, it wasn't that altogether. I got married, and, well, I've never been one of those people who can run two careers at once, and I decided that marriage was the more important.
0: Well, that's a wonderful attitude. I'm sure many of our actresses in Hollywood feel the same way. I know one actress who gave up acting 8 times just to get married. Your husband's a big producer at Paramount, isn't he?
4: Well, I think he'd be very insulted to have you call him big. He's just taken off 25 pounds. He looks like a leading man now. But he is a producer at Paramount Studios.
0: Well, I see. Is he tall, your husband?
4: About 6 feet.
0: Mm-hmm. Can he hit hard?
4: Oh, he's never tried it on me.
0: No, I was referring to me. What picture is your husband producing now?
4: Well, his last production was Elephant Walk with Elizabeth Taylor and Dana Andrews. It was a picture that was made in Ceylon. They took a whole troupe of players over to Ceylon, worked there about 2 months. They used lots and lots of elephants in it, and it's the scenery is magnificent. I think scenery that most of us have never seen.
0: I haven't even seen an elephant. And Elizabeth Taylor, does she ride on the top of the elephant? And what do they call that? A howdah? A hoodah?
4: I think
0: what do they
4: is...
0: call that? You're
1: I don't know.
0: You're not much of a student, are you? What is your chief interest in school, Henry?
1: Well, I'm interested in a lot of things at Fairfax High. I guess I'm interested in athletics. I like to watch the sports and... Well...
0: That's pretty tiring, isn't it?
1: Well, sometimes it gets me down, but... the thing that I'm most interested in, I have been trying to help organize a debating team at our school for a couple of years, and...
0: Nobody will talk?
1: The wrong people won't.
0: Well, what would you like to be when you finish school, if you ever do?
1: Well, I'd like to go into politics, as a matter of fact.
0: You want to be a statesman?
1: I think that would be a better name for it, probably.
0: Well, there's quite a difference between a politician and a statesman.
1: Yes, there is.
0: A politician gets elected and a statesman gets defeated. I mean, what do you want to be? Congressman, alderman?
1: I'm very interested in being in the Congress because I feel that there's a real opportunity to do things, and there are certainly things that can be done.
0: Oh, come now. Why, those boys are perfect.
1: Well, I...
0: You know they're only stuck with 200 million pounds of butter?
1: Is that all?
0: That was one of their big schemes a couple of years ago.
5: Right? All I know is what I read in the paper. Gosh, he wins.
0: Well, it's been an honor to talk with you, Laura. You don't mind if I call
4: Thank you
0: Laura,
4: you.
0: Huh? And you too, Henry. You don't mind if I call you Laura, too. I wish I could continue this conversation, but the time has come to play You Bet Your Life.
3: In the race for the $2,500, the first couple won $27.50, and the secret word is house.
0: Now, you both know how to play this game, huh?
4: I would like to say, if I may, Groucho,
0: well,
4: that if we're lucky enough to win something, I'd like to have my share go to the Motion Picture Relief Fund.
0: Well, that's very nice of you. Unfortunately, this won't influence the quiz, any. However, it's a commendable objective, Laura, and I'm proud of you. And I wish you weren't married. Now, let's see how much money you can make. Let's see how much money you can make. You select the geography. And remember, the more the question is worth, the harder it is.
6: We'd like to start with the $100 question.
0: A $100 question?
6: Yes.
0: Why, you're as mad as Freddie March's head. $100. Okay, what is the capital of Puerto Rico? Talk it over.
4: Oh, I wish I was home.
0: I don't.
4: Go ahead.
6: San Juan.
0: San Juan is correct.
3: Well, you're off to a fine start. Your bankroll is now $200.
0: Now you have $200. Now what do you want to do?
4: Well,
6: the 90.
4: Yeah.
6: Go on down the line.
4: Okay,
6: 90.
0: 90. What country is known as the Pearl of the Antilles? Antilles, I guess. How is your Antilles, by the way? Well, it's A-N-T-I-L-L-E-S.
6: Pearl of the Antilles, we think it's Cuba.
0: By Jove, it is Cuba.
4: Oh, yes. No.
3: You now have $290.
6: You want to try the 80?
0: You can quit, you know.
4: Yeah.
0: You don't have to proceed.
4: Oh, no, I have a good partner. We're not going to quit.
6: We'll try the $80 question.
0: $80. The Suez Canal connects the Mediterranean Sea with what other sea? Talk it over.
6: The Mediterranean, I believe, with the Pacific.
4: I'm depending on you,
6: the Pacific Ocean.
4: Think...
6: Caribbean
0: Audience?
6: Sea.
0: Audience? It's the Red Sea.
4: Ooh.
6: I was thinking of the Panama Canal.
0: Oh,
3: well,
0: you
3: lost half your bankroll. You still have $145.
0: You have $145, and you can quit or go ahead.
6: We'll try for the $70 question.
0: All right. What is the name of the storm-tossed southernmost tip of South America?
6: Tierra del Fuego.
4: Oh, so quick. I hope it was right.
7: What did you say?
6: Tierra del Fuego.
0: Well, I've got Cape Horn here, but apparently you know more about it than I do. And also the boys in the back here who conceive these questions. That's good enough for me.
3: Yeah. And you wind up with a bankroll of $215.
0: Big kiss. Well, thanks and good luck from the DeSoto Plymouth dealers.
4: Thank you, Doctor.
0: George, do your duty. Tell me who's next.
3: All right, Groucho, just before we went on the air, our studio audience selected a fireman. His name is Cyril Bennett. And with him is a housewife, Mrs. Jacqueline Reinerson. So, folks, would you come in, please, and meet Groucho Marx.
0: Welcome, welcome to You Bet Your Life. Say the secret word and divide $100. It's a common word, something you see every day. Mrs. Jacqueline Reinerson, eh? And Mr. Cyril Bennett. You're a fireman? How's the pinochle game going? Jacqueline Reinerson, huh? That's you. You're a very attractive Jacqueline. May I call you Jackie Jacqueline?
4: You may. Everyone does.
0: Everyone does. Where are you from, Jack?
4: Oh, I was born in Paris, France.
0: In Paris, France?
4: Mm-hmm. My mother was a war bride in the First World War.
0: Is that so?
4: Mm-hmm.
0: Do you polyvoo?
4: Well, I do, but I'm a little rusty.
0: Have you tried getting oiled once in a while? How'd you meet your Hudson, your husband? Would you say it was love at first sight?
4: Well, that just depends on how you define love.
0: Well, the definition for love is fairly simple. It's an itching that you can't scratch. Did you ever hear the seven-year itch? How would you define love, Jack?
7: Well, I feel that it's a combination of things. It's physical as well as the mental attraction. But I do think the most important thing is that people feel the same about basic principles, things that involve integrity, honor, and consideration, courtesy.
0: And that's love, huh?
7: I think so.
0: Well, I guess it is. I guess that's why so many people are married for money. I'm just an old cynic, that's all. Sir, let's get down to some facts about your job as a fireman. For example, how many fires do you attend in a day?
8: I don't go to any fires.
0: It's not a very hot fireman, I must say. What's the matter? Don't you like to smash furniture? Why don't you go to fires?
8: Well, I'm at the fire department alarm board. That's the communications center for the fire department.
0: Mm-hmm. Well, were you formerly just a regular fireman?
8: Yes, sir. I was a fireman for many years. Mm-hmm.
0: Well, when you get a call, how long does it take for a fire truck to respond? Do they get there the same day?
8: Well, when a fireman receives a alarm, he jumps out of bed, slides the pole, and is on the truck within 10 seconds.
0: And 5 seconds later, he's back upstairs trying to find his trousers. Well, Jackie, let's get back to you. I've discovered after 7 years on this seat here that every housewife has outside interests. What is yours?
7: Well, for the past 18 months, I've been doing everything I can to help Lakewood become a city.
0: Lakewood?
7: Lakewood.
0: Mean there's local Lakewood out here? That's a pretty big job. How many children do you have so far? How do you explain this away?
7: Well, about 18 months ago, there was a move to annex Lakewood to Long Beach. And many of us in the community felt that we were 60,000 young people, intelligent. There certainly should be enough leadership in our community so that we could have local self-government. So we decided to do it, and we did.
0: It sounds like an unusual place, Lakewood.
7: It is.
0: What would you say is your biggest asset there?
7: Well, I would say our children are.
0: Mm-hmm.
7: We have 35,000 children whose average age is under six.
0: You have 35,000 children in a total population of 60,000?
7: That's right.
0: And you say Long Beach wanted to annex your town?
7: Mm-hmm.
0: Well, you just keep having children at that rate, and I predict in 4 more years, Lakewood will not only annex Long Beach, it'll engulf the whole of Southern California. Well, it's been very interesting talking to you two, and I wish both of you the best of luck in the future. Now, let's play You Bet Your Life.
3: In the race for the $2,500, the high school student and Laura LaPlante are leading with $215.
0: Let's see how much money you can make. You select a general information quiz, and remember, the more the question is worth, the harder it is.
7: All right.
0: 70. In mathematics, what do you call the figure 3 decimal point 1416? 3 decimal point 1416.
8: Pi.
0: That's right. What kind, you know? Well, pi is right.
3: You now have $170 in your bankroll.
0: What do you want to try?
7: 60.
0: 60? What do you call a fatal spot in the desert?
8: An oasis.
0: That's true. An oasis.
3: You now have $230.
0: You can quit or proceed.
8: We'll go ahead.
0: 50?
7: Mm-hmm.
0: What do you call the track left by a ship passing through the water?
8: Wake.
0: That's right.
3: You now have $280.
0: You can quit or go ahead.
8: 40.
7: 40.
3: 40.
0: What do you call the complete outfit for a newborn infant? You ought to know that.
7: Layette.
0: Layette is absolutely correct.
3: And you wind up with $320.
0: Thanks and good luck from the DeSoto Plymouth dealers.
3: And that means that Mrs. Ryerson and the fireman with $320 in just 1 minute get the chance at the DeSoto Plymouth $2,500 question. Friends, the time is now.
0: Hold on there, Fenneman. 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
0: All right, here we go for $2,500. I'll give you 15 seconds to decide on a single answer between you. Think carefully, and please no help in the audience. Here it is. Only one denomination of United States currency has a picture of the White House on the back of it. For $2,500, which bill is it? Talk it over. You have 15...

0: All right, what's the answer you two have decided upon?
1: A dollar bill.
0: No, I'm sorry, it's the $20 bill. So that raises the big question next week. Will we worth $3,000? Well, you lost the big money, but how much they win the quiz?
2: $320 in the quiz.
0: That's not too bad. Congratulations and thanks to both of you and to all of our contestants on the show tonight.
1: Thank you very much.

0: Be sure to tune in again next Wednesday night at this same time for the Groucho Marx Show, when the big question will be worth $3,000. 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
0: 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This is George Fenneman signing off for the more than 3,000 DeSoto Plymouth dealers from coast to coast. You Bet Your Life is heard by our armed forces throughout the world.

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1: Once upon a time there was an engineer.
2: Choo-choo Charlie was his name, we hear.
1: He had an engine and he sure had fun. He used good and plenty candy to make his train.

0: You know, some marmalades get some of their tang from added flavoring. While Robertson's Golden Shred gets all of its tang from Seville oranges. What would you rather have for breakfast?
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2: Did we get a thrill in the last chapter of The Adventures of Sonny and Buddy? The boys saw that the houseboat was headed straight for the waterfall, and they jumped off the back end of the boat in order to save themselves before it crashed. Buddy landed on a rock in the river rapid and hurt his leg so badly that he fainted. And just as our last episode ended, he lost his grip on the log to which he was clinging and disappeared under the water. But Sonny has located him and pulled him back to safety. And as our scene opens now, he is trying to hold Buddy's head out of the water until they can reach a safe place.
3: You're safe now, Buddy. Try to get your breath. Come on now, take it easy. You'll be all right in a minute. Yeah, I'll be okay. As soon as I get some of this water out of me.
4: Yeah, here.
3: Put your arm around my neck and we'll try to make it back to the houseboat.
4: Houseboat?
3: Yeah.
4: Why, didn't it go over the falls?
3: Mm-mm, no. A tree fell in front of it and wedged it in between the rocks. Your leg isn't broken, is it?
4: No. I landed on a rock when I jumped off the boat and I sprained my ankle so badly that I thought sure I'd broken my leg.
3: I'm sorry.
4: Listen, there's Betty calling.
5: Here we are, Betty. Out here in the rapids, and Buddy's hurt. Get someone to help us.
6: There he is, Miss Betty. I see them. Oh, help me. Yes, ma'am. Hold fast to that log, boy. Old Jocko is coming right out to you.
4: Hurry, Jocko. We can't hold on much longer against this swift current.
6: Here, I better see him with Miss Betty, Jocko. She's acting a little hysterical.
5: We're all right, Betty. Don't worry.
3: Get Buddy first, Charcoal, and be careful of his leg.
6: All right, Buddy, come on now. Let me get my arms around your waist. Great group of dust alive. This water sure is swift.
3: Yeah.
6: Now, then, you next, honey.
3: All right.
6: Grab around my neck.
3: All right, I got you.
6: Hold tight now. Here we go.
4: Be careful of the rocks, Charcoal. If you slip, we'll all take a trip down the waterfall.
6: Here, I'd go out there and help, but my sciatica is loose. Just reading like that river out there.
7: No, ma'am, I'll give him all right. Now then, there he is, boys.
8: Oh.
7: Safe on the land once right. More.
8: Yes, sir.
4: Are you all right, boys?
3: Yes, sure, I'm all right, but Buddy needs some help.
4: Quick, Jocko, put Buddy in the sheriff's car.
6: Yes, sir.
4: Sheriff, will you help me with Sonny?
3: Yep. Oh, I'm all right. I can walk. I don't need any help.
4: How did you boys get caught in the rapids?
3: Well, we didn't mean to get in them. We were carried out there in that houseboat.
6: There, Miss Betty. I got Buddy in the sheriff's car.
4: Thanks, Jocko. Here, Buddy, let me take off your shoe and see that leg.
3: Oh, ow!
4: I'm sorry.
3: Oh, boy, look at my ankle. It's all swollen.
4: Yes, you sprained your ankle. Sheriff, give me that tablecloth from off that lunch basket, will you?
9: Yes, ma'am.
4: Thanks.
9: Uh-huh.
4: Now help me tear some strips off.
9: Sure will.
4: I want to bind his ankle.
9: Yes.
4: We'll try to give him a little first aid treatment till we get him back to the house car.
9: Yes, ma'am. I'll carry it for you now. Hey, what was you boys doing on that houseboat out there?
3: Well, we were looking for wood to build a fire. And then when we got on board the houseboat, we found a lot of money hidden under the mattresses on the boat. We were going to take the money to you. But just as we started to get off the boat, the swift current carried the boat out into the middle of the river, and we went with it.
9: Where's the money now?
3: We had to leave it on the houseboat. You see, when the boat got to the rapids, we knew it would go over the waterfall in just a minute, so we had to jump to save our lives, and we had to leave the money.
10: Well, I saved a few pieces. I put some quarters and half dollars in my pocket. Here they are, Sheriff. Ouch!
4: Oh, Betty! That bandage is too tight for my ankle.
11: I'm sorry, Buddy, but you'll have to stand it for a little while. It'll feel better soon.
9: Hey, this sure is funny-looking money.
3: Yeah, sure it is, because that's not silver. It's lead. That's counterfeit money, Sheriff. There's counterfeit money hidden all over that little houseboat out there in the rapids. We figured it must be the hiding place of a counterfeit gang.
9: Jump in, gee, Hosper. Let me get out there on that houseboat before that evidence gets away. This clue might lead to the biggest criminal catch of the year. Government detectives have been trying to round up that counterfeit gang for the last 2 years. I'm going out on that boat.
11: But, Sheriff, we must get Sonny and Buddy to town first. They need dry clothes, and Buddy's ankle needs attention.
9: Well, Charcoal, you take old Fool up and drive Miss Becky and the boys back to town. Then come back and get me. I'm going on that boat and get the rest of that counterfeit money and see what other clues I can find.
3: Oh, but it's dangerous to go on that houseboat, Sheriff. But gee whiz, it's just hanging right on the edge of the waterfall. And if that log moves the least bit, the boat will be dashed to pieces on the rocks below.
9: Well, that's a risk the officer has to take. And it'll never be said that Sheriff Ebenezer Velvet Bottom failed to get his clues. Get going, Charcoal, and don't forget to come back for me.
11: Does your ankle feel better, Buddy?
10: Yes, it feels much better since you bound it up.
11: Well, it's only a couple of miles to town, and Charcoal will have us there in a few minutes. You can get in your bed and stretch out. I know you'll feel better.
3: Well, listen. Doesn't that sound like the Calliope?
11: Yes, look. There goes Dad with the house car. What's he doing out here in the woods?
10: I bet he's been searching for us.
5: Hey, Dad! Dad! Hey, wait a minute!
11: Here we are, Dad! Get up with him, Charcoal!
5: Hey!
11: Here we are, Dad! Here we are, Dad! Were you looking for love?
8: Ready? Where in the world have you been?
12: I've been searching for you ever since the storm started. Didn't you hear the Calliope? I've been driving up and down the riverbank for the last hour.
11: We couldn't hear anything for the storm, Dad. And we were so excited about Sonny and Buddy.
12: Why, what's happened to Buddy's ankle?
3: He hurt it when he slipped on a rock in the river.
12: Well, here, let me put him on his bed in the house car so he'll be comfortable. Why, he's soaking wet. He'll have to get on some dry clothes. What?
11: Charcoal, Dad will take us back to town in the house car, so you take the sheriff's car and go back for him.
13: Yes, Miss Betty.
11: Now, Sonny, you get in the house car, too, and get on some dry clothes, and I'll fix you some hot milk.
3: Yeah. Say, that reminds me, Betty. How about our picnic lunch?
11: Oh, I forgot all about the lunch. I'll fix your sandwich right now. Let me get that basket over there.
3: All right. Say, Dad, who's your new Calliope player?
12: Oh, just a man I picked up in town.
3: Oh.
10: You know, gee, that's funny. Here we are going to have our picnic in the old house car.
3: Yeah.
11: Why, the basket is empty.
10: What?
11: I'll bet the sheriff ate the lunch.
3: Oh.
11: No wonder he was so anxious to hang on to that lunch bag.
3: Oh, that's a dirty trick.
10: That's sheriff.
2: Now we find that the storm is over and our little adventurers are back at the house car. Buddy has been taught the old tradition that everyone in the theatrical business knows, the show must go on. In spite of his sprained ankle, we find that he and Sonny have on their blackface makeup, their little red minstrel suits, a crowd is gathered around the little stage, and Buddy is sitting on top of the piano singing, Remember Me.

0: sees you sitting up there on top of that piano with your ankle all bound up. How's you getting along?
1: Well, us is all right, Rasmus, but, boy, I wish you'd go to the drugstore and get me a plaster for it.
0: Well, does you want a porous plaster?
1: What's that you say?
0: I say, does you want the porous plaster?
1: No, I don't want the porous plaster. I want the bestest plaster you can get.
0: Oh, you crazy. Talking about porous plasters reminds me of little Tommy Green's grandma and her rheumatism. Did you hear about the way Tommy said his prayers last night?
1: No, what about it?
0: Well, when Tommy got ready to say his prayers, his mammy said, "Now, Tommy, you must be sure and ask God to send us some warm weather so grandmother won't suffer so much with her rheumatism."
1: And what did little Tommy say about a rheumatism when he says prayer?
0: Well, he started off with, "Now I lay me down to sleep." And he finished up by saying, "Bless Mama and Papa, make me a good little boy, and oh, Lord, please make it hot for Grandma."
1: And now, folks, Rasmus, he has a question to ask somebody out there. Whose honey are you? Ask the question.

0: Charcoal. But the sheriff isn't with him.
1: Say, Charcoal, where's the sheriff?
2: I don't know if I couldn't find him.
1: What?
2: I went back straight to the spot where I left the sheriff by the river, but I couldn't find him nowhere.
3: Well, maybe he was on the houseboat, looking for the counterfeit money and clues.
2: That's just it, Sonny. The houseboat ain't there.
1: What? Not there?
2: No, sir. I looked everywhere for it, but it's gone.
3: Charcoal. Do you mean that you think the houseboat's gone over the falls and the sheriff went with it?
2: Yes, sir. That's just what I'm afraid of.

That does sound bad. The old sheriff was determined to do his duty, and very often duty leads one into dangerous places. So it seems there is no hope for our old friend. But we won't give up hope until we learn what happens in Chapter 89 of our adventures.

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1: To the editor from Tintin, Famous Boy Reporter. Subject, World Domination. Professor Calculus had perfected an ultrasonic instrument capable of destroying glass from a distance. Its potential to be developed into a deadly weapon was obvious. And so, having got wind of this, the Bordurian Secret Service had kidnapped the professor. But now, the Sildavian Secret Service, Borduria's sworn enemies, had snatched the professor from their grasp and were heading for France by motorboat. Under a barrage of bullets and with Captain Haddock and Snowy by my side, I was in hot pursuit, piloting a helicopter through the dark of the night.
2: Hello! SOS! SOS! Calling the police! This is an emergency! I repeat, this is an emergency!
3: If I drop back now, we'll lose
2: the
3: darkness. If a bullet makes contact, we'll jump over.
2: SOS!
4: SB-31 answering.
2: Please
4: identify yourself.
2: Oh, hooray. A radio ham. This is Captain Haddock. And
4: No, it's not possible.
2: What? No.
4: This is Julian Wayne, Rockbottom Insurance. Hello, me.
2: Thundering typhoons in carpet.
4: So you were never radio ham.
2: Speedies! Now listen, Mr. Wag. You must warn the police at once. We are in a helicopter flying over Lake Geneva, and we are following a motorboat containing Professor Calculus. He has been kidnapped, Wag.
4: You are a humbug!
2: And get a move on! Boats just reached the shore. It's hidden by the trees. What are they doing? Oh, kidnapped. I see. They must be putting Calculus into a car. There they go. Thundering typhoons!
4: You should be a commentator! Anyone would think it was for real!
2: No, no, no! Rise, Mom, on the enemy, you!
4: The wife's calling me, caught me
2: again!
4: Cheers, you old rascal! I'll be
2: round
4: with the policies in a couple of days!
2: Wag! Come back!
3: Look, the petrol gauge is down to zero. The bullet must have pulled the tank. The only thing we can do is land on the road in front of the car and force it to stop.
5: Fabulous,
3: oh, no! Barring. I've only got one chance to land.
2: Oh, come on, lad, you're nearly there.
6: Yes, we go. Bang, the middle of the road.
3: Hooray!
2: Oh, blistering barnacles, let me out of this thing. Here they come by thunder. We've got them now.
3: Here, take a gun, Captain.
2: Right.
3: Courtesy of the helicopter. They're bound to be armed.
7: Oh, let's hope their bite's less bad than their bark. No, that's wrong. Perhaps their less is bad than their bark.
3: Come on, Snowy. Action stations. Come on, Captain. Let's sort them out.
2: I'm right behind you.
7: And I'm right behind you.
8: What do you think you're playing?
3: Put your hands up.
8: If you insist. But may I be so bold as to ask what one?
2: Calculus. Now hand him over.
8: Calculus? Mm. And what might that be? A plant? An animal?
2: You know as well as we do.
8: I have never heard of your candy floss.
3: Very funny. Now open the boot.
8: There. Now there's your silicons. Inside the spare wheel, I suppose.
3: I don't understand.
2: Look. Tintin. Over there.
3: Oh, great snakes. And with military markings, too. That's where they must have put Calculus. Which means that we...
2: Come back, you! Oh, my God!
3: No use, Captain. They were just a decoy. Calculus has slipped through our fingers.
2: Oh, Tintin, what do we do now?
3: Well, it was a Sildavian Air Force plane. We must go back to Geneva and take the first plane to Sildavia.
2: Right.
3: Captain, we've no time to lose.
9: Look, Stefan, the two foreign dogs.
10: You mean three foreign dogs, Stefan. Quick, we must telephone Colonel Sponge. He will be most interested.
3: Possible flight to Sildavia?
11: Two seats for Klaus, sir. Certainly, the plane leaves in 2 hours' time.
3: Thank you. What's the matter, Snowy? Where's the captain?
12: I recognize those two thugs. They're Bordurians.
2: Ah, there you are. Blistering barnacles. Listen to this report in the newspaper. It's incredible.
13: A Bordurian Air Ministry communique reports that a Soldavian military aircraft has been intercepted by fighters whilst flying over Bordurian territory and forced to land.
3: Oh, great snakes. This changes everything. That must be the plane Calculus was in. And now he's fallen into Bordurian hands again. They never give up, do they? There was no time to lose. While I changed our tickets for Shod in Borduria, Captain Haddock telephoned home to Marley's flight. After one false start...
14: Good morning, can I help you?
13: Hello, is that you, Nestor?
14: No, this is Cuts the Butcher speaking. What can I do for you, sir?
13: A dozen sausages, please. Damn! Blistering barrios!
3: And then another...
13: All I need now is to be put through the wag.
15: Hello, Jolien Wag speaking.
13: Damn! Suddenly, time foods, I'm going mad.
15: Oh, Henrik! Well, this is a proper lark, eh? You didn't half give me a laugh with your helicopter chat.
13: What are you doing in my house, Wag, you buffoon?
15: Well, it turned out nice. I brought the wife for a little visit to your country seat.
13: Wag, put me on to Nestor immediately.
3: The captain finally got through, but there was bad news in store for us.
16: Yes, sir. All the professor's apparatus has been stolen.
13: What?
16: Including that peculiar radar dish.
13: Blistering barnacles! Did you send for the police, Nestor?
16: Yes, sir. The police came this morning.
13: Oh, that's a relief.
16: Not really, sir. It was the Thompsons.
3: Things couldn't be worse. If it was the Bordurians who had carried out this dastardly deed, then they now had both Calculus and his equipment. Their potential to hold the world to ransom was only too obvious. We had to stop them.
11: Two tickets for Jean. Certainly, sir.
9: Bon voyage, gentlemen. We're only too delighted to give up our seats, Stefan.
10: Only too delighted, Stefan. There will be Bordurian's very special guests.
3: Come on, Captain. There were two last-minute cancellations to Shod. We've got a plane to catch.
7: So what's new?
13: I think I swore I'd never do this again. Oh, we've made it a shot. What's next?
7: Cuthbert's umbrella out of my mouth before I develop a permanent grin.
3: I'm not sure, Captain, but I can tell you I'm relieved. I thought the airport police might have been warned about our arrival.
13: Oh, ye have little faith.
7: Stop!
3: What's that you were saying, Captain?
17: You, Captain Haddock.
13: Yes.
17: You, Tintin.
3: Yes.
17: You, Doggy. You come with me, please. My officer won't talk to you.
18: Gentlemen, we of the High Command are assembled today to hear about a remarkable discovery. After protracted research, Bordurian scientists have succeeded in perfecting a weapon that will make H-bombs and ballistic missiles as obsolete as pikes and muskets. The day is not far off, gentlemen, when this weapon will make the people of Borduria and their glorious leader, ruler Kervitash...
19: Come on!
18: Masters of the world! Follow me, gentlemen, into the chamber.
20: Ah, Captain, this is a great privilege for us. We in Bordurria salute you. Hear that glorious interplanetary flight. Hurry!
13: Bless you.
20: And you too, mein Herr Tintin. The ancient traditions of Bordurian hospitality demand that we ensure your absolute comfort and safety.
3: We're overwhelmed.
20: Two interpreters will therefore accompany you during your stay here. They will take you wherever you may wish to go, and at whatever time. These gentlemen, chronic and clumsy.
21: Hello. This is a happy day.
22: To be exact. Happy birthday.
7: Golly, Bordurian's answer to the Thompson twins.
20: Are entirely at your service. They will take you to the Hotel Snore, where rooms are booked for you. I wish you a pleasant stay. Ha!
13: Bless you.
18: Now, gentlemen of the High Command, I invite you to give your undivided attention to this screen. Here you see on this screen... Challenging the world with these gigantic skyscrapers is a great transatlantic city, capital of the enemies of Kervitash.
19: Amen! Kervitash!
18: Come on! Comrades, at our command, this city is doomed. In a few seconds, it will be reduced to nothing more than rubble. Come on!
19: Hey, hey, hey, hey, hey, hey, hey.
3: Well, we're prisoners all right, Snowy. And make no mistake about it. And if my feelings are correct, then we haven't got much time.
12: Well, at least I can put this umbrella down.
3: This might be the hotel snore's answer to a suite at the Hilton, but it doesn't make any difference. It's a gilded cage. What now?
12: Oh, personally, I think it makes a big difference. I'm going to have a dip in the jacuzzi.
3: Hello, Tintin speaking.
0: Blessing barnacles, I say that at the first opportunity we ditch those two coleoptera.
3: Oh, you're referring to those two butterflies you caught by the lake in Geneva.
0: What?
3: They aren't coleoptera, Captain. They're lepidoptera.
0: Blessing barnacles, are you seasick, man?
3: No, don't worry about the butterflies, Captain.
0: What?
3: Let's talk about the simply wonderful hospitality of this exquisite country. Above all, their friendliness, which is entirely, friendly.
0: Yes, but look here, I...
3: Right, I'll just leave you to untangle your tongue, Captain. But don't forget, we go down to dinner in an hour.
18: Gentlemen, gentlemen, your enthusiasm is not misplaced. Now, one push of this button, and... You see those proud buildings swaying on their foundations. They're cracking, disintegrating, toppling and crumbling to dust. A once proud city, the heart of the evil empire, so long pitted against the glorious Kirby Tash. Kirby Tash! Wiped out from the face of the earth. Kirby! Kirby Tash!
3: How can I make the captain understand that our telephone is bound to be tapped?
12: Call him back and tell him.
3: Snowy, tonight at dinner, the captain and I are going to have to deal with our hosts, chronic and clumsy.
18: We must keep calm, gentlemen. And above all, we must be patient. The great city which you saw disintegrating before your eyes was, for the time being, no more than... this... model of glass and china. Have faith, gentlemen. This miniature city was destroyed from a distance by the machine you see here. It is an ultrasonic instrument. Up to now, it is only effective against glass and china. But in the near future, we shall be able to destroy at long range bricks and steel. Your glory is at hand, gentlemen. And when our strikes, then the enemies of Borduria and our great ruler, Kirby Tash.
1: Am I?
18: Now, where am I?
1: Am I?
18: What? Oh, yes. Our enemies will be stricken with terror before our annihilating power.
4: I say, they are having quite a party at table 7.
23: That's the first bottle they ordered for me.
0: Blistering barnacles, gentlemen. Drink up. We have another bottle to get through.
24: I'm no fool. You want to make us tight, huh? To find out where is Professor Calculus is.
3: Don't worry about Calculus, Chronic. He'll have to shift for himself.
24: Yeah. That's right. It's the Colonel Schwartz. He's the only one who knows.
0: Let's forget silly old Calculus. Yes, it's time for bed.
3: Good idea, Captain. Don't you think so, Chronic?
24: Absolutely. We'll escort you to your rooms immediately.
3: All set, Captain.
0: Sober as a judge, unfortunately.
25: The most impressive speech, Colonel. Most impressive.
18: Indeed, Major, talk of annihilating power has quite bit my appetite. Would you like a crab stick? They're delicious.
10: Colonel Sponge, sir.
18: Yes?
10: You are wanted on telephone.
18: Thank you. Excuse me, Major. Come on! Hello, Colonel Sponge speaking. Oh, it's you, Leslie. What? They've escaped? They lock Chronic and Clumsy in the laundry cupboard? Fire them at once. Our guests were last seen heading for the opera? Good. I'll arrange a full security inspection. We'll smoke them out. While I'm about it, I'll go and hear the Castafiore. Am I? Well, a night at the opera, indeed.
0: stalk up, jumping out of the frying pan into the fire. She was worse than a strangled foghorn.
3: You're right.
0: Yes.
3: Oh, look, Captain, it's hopeless. The exits are stiff with policemen. They're obviously onto us. Let's try to slip out through the stage door.
0: Right.
3: Right, we've made it backstage.
25: I'm seriously thinking of donating Cuthbert's umbrella to the props department.
0: Surely nothing can get in our way now.
1: Oh, why, look, who's here? It is Dean.
0: Come to me, hurry, quick, let's give ourselves up.
1: Hello, my dear young friend. You have come to congratulate me with this fisherman, Mr.
0: Haddock. Haddock. Damn, excuse me. Haddock.
1: Charmant, I am sure. Now come into my dressing room.
0: Must we?
1: Yes, yes. I cannot leave my admirers in the passage. Now come along in.
3: Oh, she hasn't noticed me.
1: And you too, my little Snoopy.
0: Cheek.
1: Such a success, was it not? One of the greatest triumphs of my career. What applause. Especially for the jewel song. They were in ecstasies, were they not, Mr. Paddock?
0: Haddock, madam.
1: Oh, they will not leave me alone for a momenti. Oh, the joy. Oh, well. Come in.
2: Signore, it's Colonel Sponge. He wishes to pay his respects.
0: Something barnacles.
1: But of course, show him in, girl. Poor Irma, such a delicate flower.
3: Oh, just a minute, Signore. The Colonel... Oh, listen, I'll explain everything later, but at all costs, he mustn't find us in here.
1: Dio... My poor alarm in trouble. What shall we do?
5: Sing. That'll keep him away.
1: Irma?
2: Yes?
1: My poor petal. Keep the gentleman one moment, please. Now, what shall we do? Quick. In my wardrobe, my little ones.
0: Right.
1: Behind this curtain.
3: You know, you Castafiore.
1: There. Show the canal in, my Irma.
0: Really?
1: Oh, bless you, Colonel. Irma, get a tissue for the man.
6: Ma'am, I am deeply honored to find myself in the company of the celebrated diva, the voice that warms the living. Oh,
0: looks the dead more like.
1: Why, Colonel, you make the madam blush.
0: I didn't think that was possible.
3: Shh, Captain.
1: Take the Colonel's hat and coat, Irma, dear.
2: Signora.
6: Thank you.
0: Sure.
3: Breathe from now on.
25: Right, fine.
6: Madam, I have a reason to believe you. Colonel. Hurry!
1: Oh, bless you. Another tissue, Irma.
6: Sir, my apologies. We've ordered to search the upper house from top to bottom for two foreigners by the power of Kervitash. Hurry!
1: Dio, there must be a bug.
6: Is that so, you fool? I suppose you think you'll find them in here, you dunderheaded nitwit.
1: No, sir.
6: About turn before I explode.
1: What?
6: Have I?
1: Oh, dear, I recommend you all to take the hot lemon and the army and an early night.
6: Out!
1: Oh, such a command, Colonel, such a force. You make me feel like a delicate flower.
0: That must be a first.
6: Please excuse these numbskulls, ma'am. They're hunting for two spies.
1: Enemies of the great Kervitash?
6: Have I?
1: Oh, bless you. Spies? Do tell me more, Colonel. I simply adore spy stories.
0: Spies? A perfect lie.
3: Captain, this could be very interesting.
6: Well, I shouldn't, but...
1: Come, you handsome brute. Tell me.
6: Well, it's this way. Our Secret Service have managed to invite to Bordeaux a foreign professor, originator of a sensational discovery. A secret weapon that once perfected will give us world supremacy.
1: Oh, my...
6: Have I? Excuse me.
1: Carry on, Colonel.
6: However, the perfecting of it depends very much on the professor. And up till now, the foreign dog...
1: Excuse me. I have not eaten.
6: Of course, madame. Up till now, the foreign dog...
3: No.
6: ...has refused to give us detailed drawings of his plans. His reason? He doesn't want his invention used for warlike purposes, I ask you.
1: Oh, these professories.
6: Currently, he is imprisoned in the impregnable fortress of Bachin, and by the whiskers of Kervitash...
1: Am I?
6: Bless you. Oh, am I? He'll stay there till he decides to surrender his plans.
1: I am sure, faced with a man such as yourself, he will no doubt submit in the end.
6: For his own sake, he should. And should he come to his senses and to show that I am indeed a reasonable man, I have a signed order for his release in my coat pocket, even as we now speak.
3: His coat pocket, eh?
6: Tomorrow, he will have to choose. Either he gives up his plans and is released, or he'll never be heard of again.
1: But why, Colonel? Supposing he gives up his plans and you release him, what happens when he returns home to reveal all?
6: I've foreseen that. Ah. If he sets the professor free, it will be in the presence of the International Red Cross. He'll have to declare in front of them that he came to Borduria of his own free will to offer us his plans. I have passes for these two representatives in my coat pocket also.
4: Is that so, Colonel Spot?
1: See, oh, how clever, how brillante, how imaginative. I am sure Carvitage...
6: Hi!
1: Gesundheit would be most proud of you.
6: No more than he would be proud to know a woman as beautiful as you.
1: Beautiful? Am I?
6: Am I? Oh, I am gossiping, and time passes. If I may dare to presume, my wife is giving a small party for some friends tonight, and it would give me great pleasure if you would agree to come just as you are and sing for us.
1: But of course. Irma, the colonel's coat and mine.
2: Yes, signora.
6: It would be a great honor if you would take my arm, madam.
1: The honor is mine. And don't forget to wrap up well, Colonel. We don't want you making that cold any worse.
3: Phew, they've gone.
13: Half time, too. Blistering barnacles.
3: I think we have everything we need now, Captain.
13: We don't ever drink.
3: You don't need one to join the Red Cross.
13: Oh, God.
3: Tomorrow we visit the fortress of the Bacchine. Good old Castafiore, she's handed calculus to us on our plate.
8: Hello, Colonel Spence's office.
9: Roger.
8: Two representatives from the International Red Cross. It's quite all right, Major. I made them out myself. And the order for release, yeah. Yes, Major, that's quite all right, too. Yeah, the Colonel signed it yesterday morning. Yes.
3: Chief is here. Oh, he sounds in good form this morning.
8: Must go.
11: What's the news? Any toys of Calculus' friends?
8: Oh, nothing at all, Colonel. Not a sign of it.
11: I wonder where those two artful dodgers managed to hide.
8: Major Kaduk just called.
11: Kaduk, that old boy.
8: He wanted to know if the order you signed releasing Professor Calculus was official.
11: By the viscus of Kurvitash!
8: Come on!
11: When a document bears my signature, is it or is it not official?
8: Yes, Colonel, that's exactly what I told him.
11: You did say the order releasing Professor Calculus?
8: Oh, yes, Colonel.
11: But I have said here in my... papers. They've been stolen! Sound the alarms! By the viscus of Kurvitash! And I found the maximum alert!
14: Yes, Captain. It's me, Haddock. And that's Tintin, riding us to safety.
15: Make tea, splendid idea. But Captain, you and Tintin have aged almost beyond recognition. Have I been away that long?
14: No, you old goat. We're in disguise as representatives of the Red Cross. Biggest show is that Colonel Spons himself provided the means of your escape. All we had to do was to take the papers from his coat pocket.
15: You're going like a rocket. Why, look, my umbrella. Snowy, you've saved the day. My umbrella, my precious umbrella.
25: Oh, of course, I was keeping it for a rainy day.
14: Who cares about your umbrella? Calculus, you're free.
3: I wouldn't start counting your chickens. We haven't reached the frontier yet, and if our little block is discovered before we're across...
15: I'm not cross. I'm ecstatic. Oh, you see, inside my umbrella...
14: They're onto it.
3: What did I tell you? They raised the alarm.
14: Blistering barnacles. What do we do now?
3: Captain, yes. I'll keep the roof at the back. When you've done that, I'll let go at the front.
14: Right.
3: I'm going to let the wood go. Ready? Geronimo!
14: Bring them! Blistering particles! They're both down in the ditch.
15: So, taking the hood off whilst traveling at this speed. Anyway, as I was saying, inside my umbrella. Look, still watch carefully. I grasp the handle and...
3: Look, the frontier! We're coming to the frontier!
14: The frontier!
15: Yeah, whatever happened to the deal?
3: Oh, but wait. Oh, crumbs, we're cornered this time. They've set up a barricade. We can't possibly get through.
0: Blistering barnacles, we can't surrender now.
3: There's only one chance.
0: What?
3: That barn to the left of the barricade.
0: Yes.
3: If we ram the door, we might get through to the other side.
0: Right.
3: Let's hope nothing's blocking it.
15: I was so rudely interrupted.
0: Here we go.

0: Oh, we've made it. We've crossed the frontier. Is everyone okay?
1: Oh, just about.
2: Never felt better.
1: How about you, Cuthbert?
3: What about my shirt? I do wish you would concentrate for the third time. I grasp the handle and unscrew it. There. And hey, presto, what do we see? Absolutely nothing. The plans, they've gone. But I'm quite certain that I can't believe it.
2: You mean you've been barking up the wrong tree?
1: Douglas, just look at me. You mean you never had the plans with you anyway? You stupid, clawed old goat!
3: No, they're not in my coat. I've checked the pockets.
1: You mean conquerors, we've been through all this for absolutely no reason at all. I've had all I can take. Thundering typhoons. I'm going home. To a little peace and quiet. Wag! What are you doing in my house?
4: Look who's here. The ancient mariner himself.
1: Billions of blistering particles, Wag. What do you think you're playing at?
4: Me? Well, it turned out nice. Oh. And your little place was vacant, so I popped in for a few days. Don't worry, I've only taken the lounge. With my little broom. Back in the mow.
5: I've gone mad. That's it, isn't it?
1: You flaming jack in the box.
3: Chicken pox at your age? Goodness, but that's very serious.
4: Okay, old Tom, I've just thought of something. All that clutter in your laboratory, is it insured?
3: Sure, very well, thank you, but I'm worried about the captain. He has chicken pox.
4: Chicken pox? He'd better go and live in a hen coop. Chicken pox. Chicken pox? But as infectious chicken pox is... As infected, Martha! As infected, I know the word!
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0: April in the air this fine afternoon in Summerfield, and spring is coming right out in the open. You can see it in the gardens, in the trees, and in the light-hearted step of the great Gildersleeve as he turns the corner heading for home.
1: I'm as busy as a spider spinning daydreams. I'm as giddy as a baby on a tree. Oh, hello, Leroy.
2: I'm sure glad you're coming home, Unc.
1: Well, thank you, my boy. How's everything with the family?
2: That's why I'm glad you're coming home. What a bunch of droopy characters.
1: What's this?
2: Marjorie and Bronco and Bertie. You know what we ought to do, Unc?
1: You what?
2: We ought to boycott them.
1: Boycott?
2: Picket them.
1: Yofer. Leroy.
2: I'm boiling.
1: Yeah, so I see.
2: What a family.
1: You said that.
2: Those twins.
1: What about the twins?
2: Old Marge and Bronco. Just because they're the mother and father, they think they own those kids.
1: Yes, well.
2: Holy cow, can't even get near them. Before you can get in the room, you got to be pasteurized.
1: Yeah, well, I know, my boy. Marjorie and Bronco and Bertie are like three mother hens with those babies.
2: Hens? Huh? Eagles.
1: Well, you'll have to be patient, Leroy.
2: But why can't I hold them?
1: You'll be able to hold them after a while.
2: Why can't I feed them? What's to put in a bottle in a kid's mouth? I know which end the milk comes out of.
1: Well, you just bide your time, my boy. Try to understand that Marjorie and Bronco and Bertie are only thinking of what's best for the babies.
2: Ah.
1: We should be glad they feel that way. We should be proud of them.
2: Yeah.
1: Now, let's go in the house and I'll be one happy family again.
2: Okay.
1: Hey, the boy's all right now. I brought him around. Gildersleeve, you're a born diplomat. Hello, everybody. We're home.
3: Feeding the babies.
1: Yo, feeding the babies. Come on, Leroy. Let's see the little tykes.
2: Can I feed one of the monkeys?
1: No, my boy. Let's be patient. Hello, Marjorie.
4: Hello, Unky and Leroy.
2: Hi.
5: Evening, Mr. Gildersleeve.
1: Good evening, Bertie. Hey, Marjorie. It's a little difficult, isn't it, holding the two bottles? I'll feed the boy, if you like.
4: Oh, you better let Bertie do it, Unky.
6: I'll take him. Come on, little fella.
2: You see, Unc?
1: Leroy.
4: They take the bottle much better from someone they know.
1: Well, they know me, my dear.
2: They know me, too.
4: Well, of course they do, but at a distance.
2: Maybe we could give them the bottle on the end of a stick.
1: Yeah, I'll take the little girl and let her finish up the bottle.
4: Well, you just came home from the office, Unc. You're tired.
1: No, I'm not. I feel fine. You must be tired. You go right on I hold the baby while you rest.
2: I could hold it while you both rest.
4: Oh, she's going to sleep now. I'll hold her.
6: This little man's ready for bed. He's stuffed.
1: Great. Yeah, I'll carry him in, Bertie.
4: I'll take him, Bertie.
1: Yeah, all right, Margie. You take the boy, and I'll take the little girl.
4: Well...
1: Right, George, I'm going to get a baby out of this somehow.
7: Hello, folks.
1: Yeah, Bronco. Where'd he come from? Hello, Bronco. Margie and I were just getting ready to carry the twins into the nursery. Come on, little girl.
6: Well, little daughter, come to Daddy.
1: Hey, wait a minute.
6: Here we go.
7: Off to bed.
4: A girl for you and a boy for me.
1: You, what about me?
6: Leroy, here's something for you.
2: Yeah, what?
6: You can carry the blankets into the nursery.
2: I got them.
1: Bertie, isn't there anything I can carry?
6: Yes, sir, you can carry these.
1: Four safety pins.

0: You confounded kids. Want to hog the whole thing for themselves. It'd be different if they only had one baby. They have two. They can spare one.
1: What'd you say,
0: Uncle? Yeah, I didn't say anything. I'm reading the paper, Leroy.
2: Uncle Mort, Bronco and I are going to the movie tonight. Would you like to go with us?
0: Movie? No, I wouldn't care to, my dear. You and Bronco and Leroy go. I'll be the babysitter.
2: But, Uncle...
1: I don't think I'll go either. I'm going to sacrifice and stay here with Unc.
2: But Bertie's going to be here.
0: Yeah, Bertie can take the evening off.
2: But you've never taken care of the babies alone, Unky.
0: Yeah, I've been around lots of other babies. They're all alike.
1: Sure, they all operate the same.
0: Leroy, you keep out of this.
2: Okay, well, you do what you like, Uncle Mort, but there's no reason for you to stay with Bertie here.
0: Yeah, I'll take care of that. Bertie!
1: That's the old fight, Unc.
3: You call me, Miss Gilchrist?
0: Yeah, I was just thinking, Bertie. Why don't you take the evening off?
3: Oh, Bertie can't take this evening off. Miss Margie and Mr. Bronco's going out, and I got to stay with the twins.
0: Yeah, well, that's the point, Bertie. You don't have to stay. I'm going to be here.
1: Yeah, me too.
3: Miss Gilchrist, you mean you're going to babysit?
0: Yeah, of course, Bertie.
3: Have you ever babysat?
0: Certainly. I've been around all kinds of babies. I don't know why everyone makes such a big hullabaloo about minding a couple of babies. What could be simpler?
1: Yeah.
3: Well, if you want me to go, Mr. Gilseve, I'll go, if you sure you want me to go.
0: Yeah, absolutely, Bertie.
3: I'll stay if you want me to stay.
0: No, you go ahead, Bertie.
3: I'll either go or stay.
0: Well, you go.
3: I'll go or stay.
0: Well, go. I mean, go.
3: Go or stay.
0: Yeah, for Bertie, go, please.
3: All right, what you say, go. I'll go.
0: Well, at last.
1: Gee, we can have the twins all to ourselves for a whole evening.
0: No, they're not toys, my boy. I'm only doing this as a matter of principle. I'm going to prove to a few people around here they're making a mountain out of a molehill. Of course, we may get a chance to look at the little tykes.
1: Yeah, without somebody saying, go wash your hands.
0: Yeah, by the way, let's see your hands.
1: They're clean.
0: Go wash them with soap.
1: Oh, for corn's sake.
2: Well, we're ready to go, Unky.
4: Going with us, Mr. Gildersleeve?
0: No, thanks, Bronco. But you might give Bertie a lift. She's going downtown.
4: Bertie?
0: Yeah, I told her to take the evening off. I'll be the babysitter this evening.
4: On second thought, Marge, maybe we should stay home.
0: Oop, Bronco.
2: I really don't care about seeing the movie, Bronco. Well, why don't you go and I'll stay here?
0: No, wait
4: no,
0: a minute.
4: You go to the movie, Marge. I'll stay here with Mr. Gildersleeve.
0: You know, for a babysitter for the babysitter.
2: I'd much rather that you'd go, Bronco.
0: Why does anybody have to go? Yeah, I mean stay. This is ridiculous. I've never seen such a pair of worry birds.
3: Come back home, Bertie.
4: Were you going out tonight, Bertie?
3: Well, that's what Mr. Gildersleeve says. He says, Bertie, you go out, so I'm going.
2: Well, you go right ahead, Bertie. I'm going to be here.
3: Come again?
0: Yeah, Marjorie isn't going to be here, Bertie. She's going to the movies with Bronco.
3: She is, huh?
4: No, she isn't, Bertie. I'm going to be here, and Marge is going.
0: Children, please.
3: Well, I won't have you and Miss Marjorie staying home on my account. You go ahead and go. I'll stay.
0: Now, listen to me.
2: You're taking the evening off, Bertie. I'd rather stay home, really.
0: Yeah,
3: I don't mind staying.
0: But you know
4: why I'm
0: staying.
4: I don't know why we're going
0: to... Listen to me. Listen!
4: Yes?
0: Are you listening?
2: We're listening.
0: Nobody is staying home except me. The babies are going to be all right. Now forget all this silliness and go to your movies and wherever you're going. There's a lot of nonsense.
4: Maybe Mr. Gildersleeve's right.
0: Well, of course I'm right. These are not the first babies in the world, you know. There have been a few others.
2: They'll probably sleep until we get back anyway.
4: Sure. Come on, Marge.
2: We won't be late, Unky. If you need us, we'll be at the Palace Theater.
4: In the balcony.
2: Goodbye, Unky.
0: Goodbye, kiddies. Have a good time. Well, Bertie?
3: Don't look at me. I'm going. I'm gone.
0: Yeah, George Gildersleeve, when you put your foot down, this family jumps.
1: Are they gone, Unc?
0: Yeah, they're gone.
1: I was listening upstairs. What a battle.
0: Yeah, well... I simply decided that you and I were going to take care of the babies tonight, and that was that.
1: Yeah. Just think, we got the twins all to ourselves.
0: Yes, sir.
1: What do we do with them?
0: We're not going to do anything with them. They're asleep.
1: Let's wake them up. Let's toss them around.

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0: 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Remember the address. Parquet Margarine, Box 6799, Chicago 77, Illinois. This week's contest, the 3rd of 5 weekly contests, ends at midnight Saturday. So hurry, name the twins. 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Remember, there are 2 more weekly contests to follow after this one. So enter now, enter often.
1: Don't forget, names of first week's winners will be announced in a few minutes.

0: Well, it took a little doing, but the great Gildersleeve finally got his wish. He shooed Marjorie and Bronco and Bertie out of the house, and now, for the first time, the water commissioner and his nephew Leroy are babysitting with the twins. They've been at it about an hour so far. And the score? No hits, no runs, no errors.
1: Gee, this is getting dull, Unc. When do we start having some fun with the twins?
2: Yeah, be patient, Leroy. I'm not staying with the babies tonight for fun.
1: I am. Golly, what's the use of babysitting if you just gotta sit?
2: Well, it is pretty quiet. I thought there'd be a little more activity. A couple of healthy youngsters like those. You'd think they'd stir around a little more.
1: Maybe if we nudged them a little.
2: No nudging.
1: Yeah, but maybe they're hungry. It's a dirty trick not to wake them up if they're hungry. Let's feed them.
2: No, Leroy, Marjorie said we could feed them when they wake up.
1: Yeah, but time's going by. Pretty soon everybody will be coming home and we'll be out of luck.
2: Yeah, that would be a disappointment, all right. They slept right through.
1: How do we know, Huck? Maybe they're awake right now. Maybe it's so quiet they think they're still asleep.
2: Yeah, I doubt that, my boy.
1: Well, gee, Unc, we haven't got much time. If just a little noise woke them up, that would mean they were getting ready to wake up anyway, wouldn't it?
2: Well, it might.
1: If we were just talking like this and that woke them up, that would be all right, wouldn't it?
2: Yeah, I don't think it's necessary to shout, Leroy. We can simply use a moderate tone of voice.
1: They must have the blankets over their ears.
3: Now, Leroy, stop worrying. If they're going to wake up, they'll wake.
1: There they go. They're awake.
3: Well, what do you know? They must have just been opening their little eyes.
1: I'll get the bottles.
2: Now, Leroy, don't get pushy. I'll take care of the bottles.
1: Okay, I'll go in and talk to them.
2: Yeah, wait. Wait, we'll both go in. Then we'll take the baskets into the kitchen. Babies like to watch the bottles being fixed. Say, that's the little girl. Yeah, what a voice. She's going to be an opera singer.
1: That or a hog caller.
2: Well, there goes the boy. She woke him up. Come on, Leroy. Take a basket. Carefully.
1: I can't hear you.
2: Take a basket. Head for the kitchen. What a racket.

0: basket's heavy.
1: Well, put it down someplace.
0: Okay.
1: Leroy, not in the stove. Pull a chair out of the breakfast nook.
0: I got no hands.
1: Well, pull it out with your feet.
0: I'm standing on them.
1: Here. Put the basket. Yeah, not this chair. Yeah, I'll put mine over here.
0: Okay. Uh-oh. He's clouding up again. Yours is just lying there. Why do I always get the one that hollers?
1: Well, do something to amuse him. I'm getting the bottles ready.
0: What'll I do?
1: Go kitschy-kitschy-coo at him.
0: Kitschy-kitschy-coo?
1: Sure. Babies like that.
0: No, I can't do that.
1: Go ahead.
0: I can't. You do it, Art.
1: Leroy, I have to get the milk out of the refrigerator and put it on the stove.
0: What you cooking it for?
1: I'm not cooking it. You have to warm milk for babies.
0: No kidding.
1: Yeah, dinner's coming, kiddies. Look at that little face. Watching every move I make.
0: He doesn't trust you.
1: He does, too. He knows his friends, don't you? Sure. Milk's getting hot. Better put it in the bottles.
0: Gee, that looks good. Can I have some?
1: Leroy, this is for babies.
0: Okay.
1: Yeah, there we are. Yeah, two bottles. You feed that one, and I'll feed this one.
0: Boy, this is keen. We know how to take care of kids, don't we, Aunt?
1: Sure. Here you are, you little bear, you. Put it in your mouth. Oops. What's the matter?
0: Hey, mine's hollering, too. What's wrong, huh?
1: Maybe the milk's too hot.
0: You think so?
1: Don't taste it.
0: How am I going to tell?
1: Shake some out in the back of your hand. Like this. Oop. You're all over my trousers.
0: I shook some out. It isn't hot.
1: Well, something's wrong. What are you doing to that baby?
0: I'm not doing anything. What are you doing? What's the matter with him, Unc?
1: Oh, how should I know? Come on, baby. Come on. Nice milk. Whole bottle. See? Oh, my goodness.
0: What do we do now, Unc?
1: Oh, brother. Put him back in the baskets. Keep an eye on him, Leroy. I'm going to call Peavy.
0: Unc, don't leave me alone with him.
1: Stop shouting, Leroy. Yep. Better close the door. Yeah. Good old Peavy. You'll be able to help me. Shooter.
2: Peavy's Pharmacy.
1: Hello, Peavy. This is Gildersleeve.
2: Yeah, hello, Mr. Gildersleeve. What can I do for you this evening?
1: Peavy, I need some advice, quick. I'm taking care of Marjorie's twins, and they're raising the roof. What'll I do?
2: Well, I don't know much about babies, Mr. Gildersleeve. Mrs. Peavy and I never had any of our own.
1: Well, I know that, but you're a pharmacist, Peavy. What do you give babies when they cry?
2: Well, what do they want?
1: How do I know what they want? They're just yelling.
2: Have you tried milk?
1: Yes, I've tried milk. They cry all the louder.
2: Well, how about this little pig went to market? Babies like that.
1: What are you talking about, Peavy?
2: You know, this little pig went to market. This little pig stayed home. It's a game. You play it with their toes.
1: I haven't time to play games with their toes.
2: Well, there's always patty cake.
1: Patty cake?
2: You play that with their hands.
1: Peavy, you get some of the silliest ideas.
2: Yeah, well, I'm not trying to take care of two babies.
0: Hurry up,
1: huh? Oh, my goodness. Can't you suggest anything, Peavy?
2: Mr. Gildersleeve, this is a drugstore, not a day nursery.
1: Fine, drugstore. Peavy, you're no more a druggist than I am.
2: Well, no, I wouldn't say that.
1: See you later, Peavy. Fine thing. Marjorie and Bronco walk out and leave me with the babies. Run off to the movies. Irresponsible kids. Leave me with no instructions. Two babies on my hands. They're quiet. Maybe they've gone to sleep again. Leroy?
0: Quiet, Uncle, dozing.
1: Oh, saved by a miracle. If Marjorie and Bronco came home and found the babies crying, I'd never live it down. Oops, darn doorbell. Oh, both awake again. Who's at that confounded door?
3: Good evening, Gilda.
1: Judge Book.
3: Well, your happy home seems to be ringing with the voices of little children.
1: Yeah, I ought to wring something right off your head, you old goat.
3: What's wrong, Gildad?
1: Come in the house, Judge. Huh. You just had the babies asleep, and you had to lean on that doorbell.
3: Oh, I'm so sorry, Gildad. They seem to be quiet now.
1: They are. Don't breathe.
3: Where are they, Gildad?
1: In the kitchen. Come on. Don't make sound.
3: You're making all the noise.
1: Be quiet, Judge.
3: Oh, there they are. Just as quiet as they can be.
1: They'll make a sound. Anybody.
0: I'm bushed.
1: You're... Hush.
3: You see, Gildy, the little darlings knew I was coming, and they're on their good behavior.
1: Yeah. Yeah, look out, Judge. Don't lean against that cupboard door. Your pan's in there.
3: What's that? Yes,
1: Judge. Yes. Judge, now you've done it.
0: Holy cow, I'm going out for a walk.
1: You stay here. We'll have no rats leaving this sinking ship.
0: They're hurting my ears.
3: Give them a bottle, Gildy.
1: Judge, I tried to give them a bottle. I got milk all over me. Oh, my goodness, back door. Here comes Bronto and Marjorie.
3: Well, I think I'll go out the front door.
1: You stay here.
4: Well, isn't everybody?
1: Oh, it's Bertie. Oh, am I glad to see you.
4: What's the matter with the little darlings? They've been crying long.
0: Shall we tell her?
1: Yeah, there's something seriously wrong, Bertie. I've done everything right. Got the milk out of the refrigerator, warmed it, put it in the bottles, but they won't take it.
4: Is this the milk you gave them?
1: That's it.
4: No wonder they didn't want it. That's buttermilk.
1: Yeah, but they wouldn't... buttermilk.
0: Oh, brother.
1: Never mind. What are we going to do, buddy? What are we going to do? We have to get them quiet before Bronco and Marjorie come home.
4: Well, let me take them, Mr. Gildersleeve. Now, here's Bertie. Now, go on to sleep.

0: How's everything, Mr. Gildersleeve?
1: Fine. Everything's just fine.
2: How are the babies?
1: Yeah, they're in bed.
0: Did they give you any trouble?
1: Trouble? No.
2: You mean they were all right?
1: Marjorie, there was nothing to worry about.
0: Yeah, I guess you're right.

0: You mean they were all right?
1: Marjorie, there was nothing to worry about.
2: Yeah, I guess you're right. They're pretty good babies.
1: Yeah, as Bertie says, just perfect angels.

0: Great Gildersleeve will be right back. Now, here they are, the first week's winners in Parquet Margarine's $83,500 Name the Twins contest. For entries postmarked before midnight March 17th, glamorous new Ford Victorias go to... Mrs. Sanders Harris, Fort Valley, Georgia, who is also a bonus winner. E.H. Davis, Rockford, Illinois. Mrs. Ray Pease, Atkinson, Nebraska. Mrs. Violet McElveen, Houston, Texas. Winners of other prizes will be notified by mail. 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Your entry must include your names for the twins, your own and your grocer's name and address, and the red end flap from a package of Parquet Margarine. 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Hurry! 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As you know, April 1st marks the beginning of Invest in America Week. And tonight, we are honored to have as our guest the chairman of the Invest in America Week Executive Committee, Mr. W.G. Paul.
1: Thank you. On behalf of the Invest in America Week movement, I am happy to make this presentation. The Invest in America Week Executive Committee takes great pleasure in citing the Kraft Foods Company and the National Broadcasting Company for presenting Willard Waterman, whose intelligent and understanding portrayal of the great Gildersleeve has contributed immeasurably to the public understanding of the role of the individual in building America at the community level.
2: Most sincere thanks to you, Mr. Paul, and to all your committee. I speak for all the Gildersleeve family. What a fine fellow. Good night, folks.
0: Great Gildersleeve is played by Willard Waterman. The show is written by Paul West, John Elliott, and Andy White, with music by Robert Armbruster. Included in the cast are Walter Tetley, Mary Lee Robb, Lillian Randolph, Dick Prenna, Earl Ross, and Dick LeGrand. This is John Heaston saying goodnight for the Kraft Foods Company, makers of Parquet Margarine and those other famous Kraft quality foods. Be sure to listen in next Wednesday and every Wednesday for the further adventures of the Great Gildersleeve.
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0: I'm the Comic Weekly Man, the jolly Comic Weekly Man, and I'm here to read the funnies to you happy boys and honeys. Yes, boys and girls, it's Comic Weekly time, and here I come right into your house to bring a little fun and happiness. Right out of the pages of Puck the Comic Weekly, straight into your living room, your friend, the Comic Weekly Man, the jolly Comic Weekly Man. Hello, hello, hello, hello.
1: Hello, hello, hello, hello.
0: Well, little Miss Honey, how are you today?
1: Oh, I'm just fine. You know what I've been doing?
0: What have you been doing?
1: Well, it snowed last night, and when I looked out onto the lawn, I saw some pigeons all huddled up, standing in the snow, and they looked so hungry and so cold that I took them some breadcrumbs and some of my cereal, and I threw it in the snow and fed them.
0: Well, that was very kind of you.
1: Yeah, and their colors were so pretty in the sun.
0: Mm-hmm.
1: And you know how some birds always look just alike? Well, that is if they're the same kind of a bird. Well, you know, the pigeons all looked different. All of them had different colors. Only a few looked alike sometimes.
0: Yes, that's the interesting thing about pigeons. If you have 40 pigeons, you're apt to have 40 different patterns of pigeon clothes.
1: Yes. Now can we read and see what interesting things are in the funnies today?
0: Puck the Comic Weekly?
1: Mm-hmm.
0: Very well, I'll read that in just a moment. But before I do, let's listen to this nice man. Now here we go with Puck the Comic Weekly. And on the first page, Hopalong Cassidy.
1: Magic words for the music, please.
0: Very well, my lady. Six guns blazing as he thunders along. Give us music for Hopalong. After sending the steamboat with Hoppy locked below into the rapids, Maker had escaped and headed for shore in a rowboat, sure that Hoppy would be killed. But Hoppy fooled Maker. He escaped when an engine crashed through the side of the steamer, opening a door to freedom. Meeker rode straight to shore, into the hands of California Lucky and the Marshal, who heard the sound of his oarlocks approaching. A little later, they saw Hoppy swimming to shore. And now Hoppy is safe, and Meeker is caught. Last picture top row, they mount their horses, as the Marshal says,
2: "There's a cell waiting for him back at Pike's Landing. Better start. It's a long ride."
0: As they head for Pike's Landing, they pass through a thick part of the woods. Suddenly, Meeker, who is riding on the same horse as the Marshal, seated behind him, grabs hold of a low-hanging branch, pulls himself up, kicks the Marshal in the back of the head, and drops to the ground and disappears into the brush before the others have time to act. Last picture, second row, Hoppy shouts,
3: "Meeker's escaping! Stop him! Stop him!"
0: First picture, bottom row, short time later, Meeker stumbles out of the underbrush into an opening where he sees Iron Claw, the Indian chief, and some of his braves. They have fled here after the battle at Pike's Landing. Only a few are left, and these are wounded and sick at heart. Meeker gasps,
4: "Iron Claw, Marshall and Cassidy's crowd are after me. You've got to help me. Shoot them down."
0: Iron Claw replies,
2: "That not bring back dead braves. Cavalry come to Pike Landing. Destroy Iron Claw tribe because Meeker is false brother who gave evil counsel. Rifles, bad medicine."
4: "Will you agree to the bargain? And what more do you want of me?"
0: Hours later, Hoppy and the others come out of the woods. They see a body lying in the clearing. California says,
5: "Yeah, it's him, all right."
0: Marshall, seeing an arrow in the body, says,
2: "Hey, why the arrow instead of a rifle?"
0: Hoppy says, last picture, "You'll never find him, Marshall. They left that arrow as a symbol of another kind of justice that finally caught up with Meeker."
1: Hoppy escaped from the rough waters of the rapids, and now he's safe and sound.
0: Yes, he didn't drown in the river as you thought he would.
1: No, and now the end of the long trail, and they've got Meeker at last.
0: Yes.
1: I wonder what'll happen next.
0: Well, maybe this story isn't over yet, and if you're here next week, you'll find out for sure.
1: Oh, I'll be here.
0: Fine. Now?
1: Oh, now, let's turn over the page, because I'm sure Prince Valiant's on page 3.
0: All right, over the page we go.
1: See? See, I'm right. Oh, and there was a terrible battle between the Danes who were attacking the kingdom of Prince Val.
0: Yes, and things are beginning to look bad for Val and his father.
1: And then Boltar came just in time, and he fought so fiercely.
0: And then the horn sounded retreat.
1: I wonder who's blowing the horn, the Danes or Prince Val's men?
0: Well, let's find out right now. Here we go with Prince Valiant to the days of King Arthur. Eckert, Breckert, Grey Malkin, and Quince. Music romantic for a fair, fair prince. King Agwar, Val's father, has tied his ships together, forming a wall of ships. The sails are set, and the wind has been blowing their ships toward the shore. The Danes have been slowly forced backward during the fight, until the rocky shore is now at their backs. Big picture, top row. King Agwar's strategy is working. The Danes see their ships will be forced on the rocks, where they'll be crushed. And first picture, next row, horns sound the retreat. One by one, the Danish ships leave the battle and race for the shelter of the nearest fjord. Next morning, first picture, bottom row, when dawn comes, Val looks to the fjord where the Danish fleet had gone. It's empty. During the night, the Danes had slipped away. The fight is over. But though they have been stopped this time, the Danes are undefeated and will return stronger than ever. Last picture, King Agwar gathers his household together on the deck of his great dragon ship. Then he calls for the outlawed Boltar. As Tilikum and Alita watch, Boltar steps forward, a defiant look on his fierce face.
1: Oh, I wonder what King Agwar will say to Boltar now.
0: Yes, will he punish or reward him for helping in this fierce battle?
1: Oh, I'm sure he'll do something nice, but he'll do it in a clever way, because King Agwar's played cute little tricks on people before.
0: Well, I hope you're right. Next week we'll find out. Now?
1: Oh, now, let's just turn over the page and see who's there.
0: All right, over the page we go.
1: Oh, look, there's Donald Duck.
0: Yes, and look across the page. There's Uncle Remus.
1: Oh, both my favorites. What's Donald doing today?
0: Well, Donald's in his car on his way to see his girlfriend, Daisy. And he gets lost and can't find the right street. Then when he thinks he's found the right place, he comes to a dead-end street. Finally, he tells a taxi driver to take him to the house. The driver says,
4: "Check 62628 Muddy Lane. Okay, hop in."
0: And Donald replies last picture,
6: "Oh, I don't want to ride. Just lead the way, and I'll follow."
0: And the driver goes,
1: That's funny. He pays the taxi driver to go ahead of him and show him the way.
0: Yes, no wonder the driver was surprised.
1: Now please read me Uncle Remus.
0: Very well. Across the page to page 5 we go with Uncle Remus and his Tales of Br'er Rabbit. Say the magic words with me.
1: Hippity-hoppity, make it a habit to give us music for old Br'er Rabbit.
0: Uncle Remus says,
7: "Yes, sir. Br'er Rabbit has got the knack of skinning folks who tries to skin him."
0: Yes, Br'er Rabbit has decided he's so tired of the tricks that Br'er Fox has been playing on him that it's time to play a trick on Br'er Fox. He sees Br'er Fox and Br'er Bar lurking in the bushes outside his window. So Br'er Rabbit holds up a box of diamonds for Br'er Fox to see and says, loud enough for him to hear,
6: "I'm scared to keep all my diamonds around the house. I think I'll hide them out in the cornfield where nobody would suspect."
0: At this, Br'er Fox's eyes spin around in his head. A little later, Br'er Rabbit is out in his cornfield, still holding the box of diamonds. And he says, loud enough for Br'er Fox and Br'er Bar to hear,
6: "I'll put the diamonds in different ears all over the field, and nobody will ever find them."
0: And Br'er Fox's eyes spin around again at sight of the diamonds. And he says softly to Br'er Bar,
8: "Yeah, nobody but us."
0: That night, when the moonlight comes up, last picture, top row, Br'er Fox and Br'er Bar are in Br'er Rabbit's cornfield, jerking the corn ears off the stalks and husking them, looking for the diamonds. Finally, Br'er Bar says,
8: "I ain't found nothing yet. Is you?"
0: Brer Fox replies,
8: "I keep looking."
0: First picture, bottom row. Hours later, Brer Bar nears the end of his row and he exclaims angrily,
8: "What do you suppose has done happened to them diamonds?"
0: Brer Fox snarls,
8: "Keep a pulling."
0: Finally, they've picked all the corn, cleaned the ears, and thrown them to the ground. And they're all worn out, but they haven't found one diamond. And Brer Bar moans,
8: "But we both see them put the stuff in the corn."
0: And Brer Fox answers,
8: "And now he's all out of here."
0: After a while in town, Brer Fox and Brer Bar, in front of the general store, all tired out from the night's work, see Brer Rabbit coming down the street pulling a load of corn. Brer Rabbit greets everyone.
6: "Morning, gentlemen. Nice day we've got."
0: Brer Coon, who had seen Brer Rabbit's corn unpicked the day before, asks,
6: "Hey, how'd you get all your corn picked so soon, Brer Rabbit?"
0: And Brer Rabbit replies, "Last picture."
6: "Oh, I has got secret agents working for me."
0: Whereupon Brer Fox and Brer Bar stalk angrily out of town because they realize Rabbit had tricked them into picking the corn for him. And Uncle Remus says,
7: There's more than one way to skin a cat if you is got the cat.
1: Yeah. He thinks he's so smart. He thought he was going to steal Brer Rabbit's diamonds.
0: And instead learns that Brer Rabbit has tricked him into picking his corn for him, which is a lot of hard work.
1: He certainly is mad, isn't he?
0: Yes, and I think he's madder at himself for being fooled than he is at Brer Rabbit.
1: Yes.
0: Well, now...
1: Now I'd like to read Dagwood and Blondie.
0: Well, then, let's pick up the first page of the second section. And here we go with Blondie and Dagwood. Ramafoo, ramafum, zim, zam, zombie. Conjure me music for Dagwood and Blondie. It's raining. Dagwood says, "I love a rainy day. It creates a mood." And he settles down on the sofa and sighs, "I like to just lie on my back and listen to the pitter-patter of the raindrops and meditate." And then the door opens. And Herb Woodley, his neighbor, steps in, last picture top row. And Herb shouts,
9: "Hey, Bumstead, I want the umbrella you borrowed from me last August."
0: "I returned that umbrella months ago."
9: "You did not."
0: "Whereupon?"
9: "I said I did to return that umbrella." "You did not."
0: Blondie dashes in.
1: Boys, stop arguing.
9: "Well, he's got my umbrella."
1: "Stop arguing now."
0: She stops the fight and gives Herb his umbrella. And as he goes to the door with a smile on his face, she tells Dagwood,
1: "We'll just put those idle hands to work so they won't have time to get in trouble."
0: Last picture, second row. Dagwood's on the ladder with a pail and a mop and a frown on his face. Blondie tells him,
1: "You can listen to the pitter-patter of the raindrops while you wash the woodwork."
0: Short time later, the door opens. And in come all the kids in the neighborhood. They rush into the room, knock over Dagwood's ladder, and as he falls to the floor, first pick to bottom row, he shouts,
10: "It's the A-bomb!"
0: And the kids shout,
6: "Hey, let's play he's the bad guy and tie him up with a rope, okay, huh?"
11: "Yeah, let's play he's the bad guy and tie him up, okay."
0: A moment later, there's a... It's Dagwood dashing out of the house, pulling on his coat. And last picture, he sits in a park bench between two hobos, an umbrella over his head in the pouring rain. And he snarls,
10: "I hate rain."
0: And the hobo answers,
8: "Yeah, me too."
1: Oh, poor Dagwood. He was going to have a nice, lazy day at home because he loves the rain. And here he is in the last picture saying he hates the rain because he has to be out in it.
0: Well, he's right about one thing.
1: What's that?
0: He said that rain creates a mood, and it sure did.
1: Yes, the look on his face shows he's in a bad mood.
0: Yeah, you bet he is. Now?
1: Oh, look, here's Roy Rogers right underneath Dagwood and Blondie.
0: And I'll read that in just a moment. But first, here's that nice man again with something interesting to say. Now, here we go again with Puck the Comic Weekly. And on the first page of the second section, Roy Rogers, King of the Cowboys.
1: Magic words for the music, please.
0: Very well, my lady. Hi-yip-hi-yo. Now, here we go with Roy and Trigger. Hi-yip-hi-yo.

0: Roy and Doleful Hawkins had been locked in the caboose, which the rustlers, Dude and Rocky, had sent plunging down the tracks. But Roy and Doleful escaped as they went over the cliff, and then were met by Judd Meeker, leader of the rustlers, who had come riding along. Meeker, who had never met Dude and Rocky, thought Roy and Doleful were the unknown rustlers. He had paid them off and then told them to be at his ranch that afternoon. Later, Roy and Doleful came upon Dude and Rocky's camp when they were trying to get their horses back again. And they were captured by Dude and Rocky. And now, their hands bound behind them, they are being taken to Meeker's ranch. As the horses come onto a wooden bridge, suddenly Roy shouts,
1: "Now, Doleful!"
0: And Roy and Doleful turn their horses on Dude and Rocky and crowd them off the bridge into the water below. Then they gallop for Meeker's ranch. First picture, next row. They come to Meeker's ranch and see the corral below with the stolen cattle inside. As they ride into the camp, they are greeted by Meeker. Second picture, bottom row.
2: "Well, great Scott. It's my new employees, Dude and Rocky. What happened, gentlemen?"
0: Roy replies, "Untie us quick, will you, boss? We just escaped from two law dogs." "Hey, how many steers you got here?" As Meeker unties them, Roy looks at the cattle, whose original brands have been covered by Meeker's. Roy exclaims, "Hey, what kind of brand blotting do you call that?" Meeker replies,
2: "You're asking a lot of questions, Dude Dawson. You should know I use stencils and acid instead of irons. Hey, who's this coming?"
0: It's Dude and Rocky, the real rustlers. Dude says,
3: "That creek, Duncan, ruined this new set of duds. I'd like to get my hands on Rogers."
0: Last picture, Rocky replies,
4: "Well, you're gonna get your wish, Dude. I see both Rogers and Hawkins down there with a board."
5: Ooh, what'll happen now? Will Meeker really believe that Roy is the rustler, or will he believe Dude when he tells him that Roy is Roy?
0: Well, that really is something. But we'll find out next week, I am positive and sure.
5: Well, I can hardly wait to find out, because if Meeker really believes Dude, well, then Roy and Doleful will surely be in danger, because they're all surrounded by rustlers.
0: Yes, you bet they'll be in danger, but we'll know about that next week. Now?
5: Now let's turn over the page.
0: All right, over we go. Oh, and look, here's Flash Gordon.
5: Oh, yes, and he's on the planet Mars. And you remember, last week, he stopped a terrific hurricane that looked like it was going to kill everybody.
0: But by quick thinking and using the powerful machines of the Martians, Flash had saved the city by first setting the sandstorm afire, then freezing the flames into huge walls that the hurricane couldn't blow through.
5: But then they learned that the walls had dammed up the river and that the city was going to be flooded.
0: Well, let's see whether Flash can stop this new danger. Here we go with Flash Gordon. Rig-a-dig-a-doon-doon, Saskamatash. Let's have music for Heroic Flash. In the Martian Queen's bubble-like scout ship, propelled by electron beams, Flash surveys the flood that is engulfing the planet's capital. The canal is hopelessly dammed by miles of storm-drifted, frozen desert dunes. It appears that the great city is doomed to complete destruction. Last picture, top row. Suddenly, Flash gets an idea for a bold plan that may turn the dread floodwaters into a boon for Mars. With a super bomb blast, we can form a crater that'll serve as a huge reservoir on the edge of the city. First picture, next row. As the scout ship poises on its repulsor beams near the levee, Flash dives into the storm-tossed canal with his small but deadly load, a directional hydrocarbon torpedo bomb. He disappears under the water. To the anxious Dale, it seems that Flash has been under the turbulent water for hours. Finally, she utters a cry of joy as she sees Flash emerge after having planted the mighty charge. He shouts,
6: "The time fuse is set to go off in 5 minutes.
0: But now, Queen Menta shows herself to be cruel and ruthless. She refuses to risk her life for Flash, even though he's saved her city. She orders the pilot to move away at full speed, saying the tiny fuse might explode while they are picking Flash up. That even if Flash may be killed, the Queen of Mars will not be. And Flash, last picture, is horrified to see the ship moving away.
5: Oh, isn't she terrible?
0: She's worse than terrible. She's cruel.
5: How will Flash ever escape if they go away and leave him there?
3: Well, that's something I couldn't figure out.
5: I hope Dale can do something so Flash will be safe.
0: Well, we'll discover that next week. Now I think it's time for Dick's Adventures.
5: Oh, yes, and I'm anxious to read that.
0: Very well, turn to the last page, the very last page, and there he is.
5: And this is so exciting, too, because Dick is in the early days of America with Captain Lewis and Captain Clark on a thrilling expedition into the Wild West.
0: Yes, last week they escaped from the Indians, and now they're making their way up the Missouri River, which has been frozen over.
5: And they're breaking ice with long poles, and that is very dangerous because those ice chunks are sharp, and they could cut holes in their boats.
0: And there's another danger. The Indians on shore, silently waiting. But now let's see what happens with Dick's adventures. Say the magic words with me.
5: Riggedy-pack-a-zack-a-zick.
0: That's some music for adventurous Dick.

0: Captain Lewis stands in the prow of the boat, watching the huge ice chunks grind away. He says,
1: "It's a devil's choice, Dick, between being ground up by the icy Missouri or attacked by the strange Indians."
0: Dick replies, "Well, I'd rather face the Indians, sir."
1: And so it's decided to move into shore, where the Indians stand silently watching. Tied to shore, last picture top row, they meet the Indians, who prove friendly. More than that, the gigantic chief known to the French trappers as Le Borgne, the One-Eyed, provides a winter campsite under the high bluffs by the river's edge. The men go to work at once, building log cabins.

0: then the completed blockhouse is christened Fort Mandan. The Indians come bringing gifts of deer, wild fowl, and buffalo meat, and a joyful party is held in the wilderness. And the Indians and the white men teach one another dance steps. But then, a few weeks later, without reason, the Indian friendship ceases. They refuse to accept the gifts that Dick offers to LeBourne and his people. And last picture, to find out the cause of this dissatisfaction, Lewis and Clark call a council of the chiefs. And they come through the snow, silent and sullen, led by LeBourne.
1: That's very, very strange. I was so glad when they landed and found the Indians were going to be friendly because I thought then their troubles would be over for the winter anyway.
2: Yes, I felt the very same way, too.
1: I wonder why the Indians have changed. Why aren't they nice anymore?
2: Well, maybe we'll learn the reason next week at the consul that Captain Lewis has called.
1: Oh, I hope so.
2: So do I. But now...
1: Oh, look, underneath it, here's Rusty Riley.
2: Yes.
1: And you remember the two Englishmen, Sir Percival and Nobby? They're crooks, and they're visiting Mr. Miles' farm.
2: And Mr. Miles trusts them. He doesn't know that they're crooks. And what's more, he's taken Sir Percival to dinner at the country club.
1: And then Nobby, he's pretending to be Sir Percival's chauffeur. And he has driven them there. And then when they went inside to eat, he came back to the Milestone farm, and Rusty and Pete had heard him in the driveway.
2: Yes, and so the boys have decided to investigate.
1: And I was so worried. Those two little boys going to investigate when a cruel crook is around.
2: Well, let's read right now and find out what they discover. Here we go with Rusty Riley. Gallop and run till the road is dusty. Give us music for his horse and Rusty. The boys peek through the window, and they see that the window to Mr. Miles' study is open. So they decide to go down into the driveway where they can see better. A few minutes later, as they hide behind some bushes, they see a man coming out of the window carrying a bundle. They see him go down the driveway, last picture top row. Rusty exclaims,
3: "Hey, golly, Pete, he looks like Sir Percival's man, Nobbs."
2: Pete whispers,
4: "Yeah, he's going out to the main road. Hey, let's tell Dick."